0: Your hands. The only reason the Deschamps family could not bring that document in themselves was that it did not come due until 11 days ago, February 1st, 1751. Until that date, the Deschamps were sworn vassals of the St. Evremin family, bonded peasants on their own lands, and Charles and his brother Robert were determined to wipe out the entire family. They succeeded in killing the father, the husband, and even the girl. But the brother is still alive.
1: Thank you, Monsieur Gentil. Charles and Robert Saint Evremin, this court finds you guilty and sentences you to death. The property will revert to young Deschamps as soon as he can be located.
0: Your Honor, you won't have to locate the young man. I am the young Deschamps, alias Philippe Gentil.
2: From the time-worn pages of the past, we have heard again the story, Dr. Manette's manuscript. Bell keeper, toll the bell.

0: From the time-worn pages of the past, we have heard another immortal tale in The Weird Circle. Bellkeeper, toll the bell. Be here in this lonely cave by the restless sea once again next time for another immortal tale in The Weird Circle.
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2: Once upon a time there was an engineer.
3: Choo-choo Charlie was his name, we hear.
2: He had an engine and he sure had fun. He used good and plenty candy to make his train run.
4: Charlie says, love my good and plenty. Charlie says, really ring the bell. Charlie says, love my good and plenty. Don't know any other candy that I love so well.
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6: Billy Sapnell and Mike Axford, reporter, sat in the living room of Britt's apartment having after-dinner coffee, which Cato was serving as they listened to Don Dunlow, well-known radio commentator.
7: In the black market meat situation, it's fast becoming a vast business that's helping to undermine the economic structure of our country. I promised you, my listeners, that I'd track down those in this city who are responsible for the steady influx of black market meat. By broadcast time tomorrow night, I hope to be able to point a finger at least one of the top men in this nefarious business. In spite of the fact that just before I went on the air tonight, I received a warning, a printed, unsigned note, to lay off or else. Good night.
8: You have been listening to Don Dunlow, your city news detective.
9: Shut it off, kiddo.
8: What were you having hide at this time?
10: Say no. That Dunlow sure has got a lot of nerve, don't you, Reed? In spite of a warning he got, he's going to keep on after them black market guys. You ought to get the cops to give him a bodyguard. That's what I think.
9: I understand he refuses to have a bodyguard. I wonder just what it is he has on the black market operators.
10: Hey, maybe if I get to see Dunlow tomorrow before it's broadcast, I can get him to give me the dope so as we can put out an extra right after he goes on the air.
9: Well, Dunlow never gives any tips to newspapers, Axford. If you did get anything out of him, you'd be the first who ever did.
10: Well, it won't hurt to try, will it?
9: Well, go right ahead. In fact, if you do get any worthwhile information from Dunlow, I'll give you a bonus.
6: Meantime, Don Dunlow, the radio commentator, left the radio station and walked to his car, which was parked in the station's private parking lot nearby.
11: Oh, Mr. Dunlow.
9: Yes? What is it?
11: I have a message for you.
9: Message for me? What is it?
11: Just this.
9: Wise guy.
10: Killing last night. You think the black market meat racketeers are responsible?
9: What do you think, Axford? Gunnigan.
12: Yeah, what do you want, Chief?
9: Reserve space on the editorial page for a hot editorial on the black market meat racket. I want it to go in the next edition. I'll get it down to you in a half an hour.
12: Okay, Chief. Looks like they ain't going to stop at anything to keep people from interfering with their racket, Chief.
9: Yes, Gunnigan. But for once, the Daily Sentinel will keep the issue alive until the racket is broken and the gang rounded up. They've gone too far this time.
10: Well, up to now, the cops ain't got a single lead that'll tell them who's behind the racket or who committed that murder.
9: The killers will turn up eventually. And until they do, as I said before, the Daily Sentinel will not let this matter drop. You can bet on that.
6: In a small but well-furnished apartment on the west side of the city, a flashily dressed man with close-set eyes and thin lips sat behind a desk listening while his husky, rough-looking visitor talked.
13: I gotta admit, Fleetwood, that you know your stuff. Guys I went to out in the country were all willing to sell when they saw the cash. Rounded up enough beef and pork to make another truckload just by going to the places you sent me.
14: Of course, Shelley. I knew you would.
13: Yeah, it's a funny thing. When I first met up with you, I had my doubts. You being so fat and all, I didn't think you'd be smart enough.
10: You're not here to discuss my physical propensities, Jelly. Get on with your report.
13: Oh, yeah. Well, like I said, I got enough for another truckload. Tomorrow night, Dave and I will go out and pick the stuff up.
10: Very good. You can make delivery to the same place you took the last load.
13: Okay, boss. Cops are putting up quite a holler about Don Dunlow being bumped off last night.
10: Dunlow's untimely death is most regrettable. He was, unfortunately, my favorite radio commentator.
13: Well, you mean you're sorry you had us get rid of him? I don't get it. You yourself told Dave to be sure.
10: I know, Charlie. There's no need to repeat the details. Dunlow precipitated his sudden demise by his uncompromising attitude toward the enterprise by which we make our livelihood.
13: He did? Well, what do you know? I've already got bumped off for being too nosy.
10: Jelly, your crude expressions are a manifestation of a shallow mind. I always regret the passing of a clever mind, especially when I instigate the act.
13: Yeah, sure. Now what? Oh, that's Dave.
10: Let him in.
1: Yeah, sure.
13: Hi, Dave. Come on in. There's something here in the paper for the boss to see.
10: Don't move like a somnambulist. Give it to me.
13: I thought you meant anything by that. Oh, forget it, Dave. It ain't an insult. You don't understand what somebody says to you anyway.
1: Look there on the editorial page, Fleetwood.
10: Dave, someday your insolence will be your downfall. What is it you want me to read?
13: Right there. See? What's it say, boss?
10: The heading says, Black Market and Murder.
13: Yeah, but read the rest of it.
10: It stands to reason those responsible for the recent influx of black market meat are also responsible for the murder of Don Dunlow, the radio commentator, whose untiring efforts were directed toward finding evidence that would lead to and convict the vicious racketeers who are taking advantage of the present shortage of necessary commodities. Their well-concealed but effective method of operation indicates that those bringing in black market meat are directed by one who is cold, calculating, and extremely clever. If they concentrate upon finding him, the police will find the one who instigated Dunlow's murder. The black market meat racket will be broken. There's more, but that gives you the idea, Charlie.
13: Yeah, and as for me, I don't like what the guy who wrote that says.
10: The editorial is signed by Britt Reed, publisher of the Daily Sentinel.
13: Ah, he's just blown off through his head. Yeah, could be. Them newspapers have to have something to write about.
1: Well, we gave him something last night. I guess maybe that Reed guy ain't no dope, though.
10: You are correct in your assumption. I'd say he shows a great deal of sagacity.
13: Yeah? What's that?
10: Sagacity unites penetrating keenness with judicious foresight. To the end that one possessing sagacity seems sometimes uncannily prescient.
1: For the love of Mike Feet, but will you cut out
10: your lingo, Dave? Britt Reed is a wise guy with a lot of foresight, which makes him a dangerous man to deal with.
13: Ah, what harm can he do us by writing stuff like that in the Sentinel?
10: If he continues his editorials, he'll arouse the police to concentrate on our meat racket to the exclusion of all others. And I resent his imputation directed toward me as head of the racket.
1: You mean it makes you sore, huh?
10: Yes, you snaffle-headed nickapoop. What do you think I meant?
1: The only time you talk sense is when you get sore. So I'll overlook the name-calling. If he makes you sore, why don't you do something about it?
10: Don't tell me what to do, you uncouth ape. Jelly, give me the pencil and paper.
13: Sure, boss. What are you going to do?
10: I'm going to send a warning to a man whose cleverness I respect, but whose interference I resent. This time, a printed warning goes to Mr. Britt Reed of the Daily Sentinel.

0: The following morning, Brett Reed was going over the morning mail with his secretary, Lenore Case.
1: This is another letter to the editor about the housing situation, Mr. Reed.
2: Mm-hmm. Well, send it to Gunnigan, this case.
1: Yes, sir. Oh.
2: Well, what's the trouble?
1: This is a printed note. It's a warning. It was addressed to you personally.
2: Well, let me see it. This is your only warning. Lay off the editorials on a meat business, or you'll regret it. Remember Dunlow.
1: It's from the same ones who killed Dunlow.
2: That's right.
1: Well, what are you going to do, Mr. Reed?
2: I'll show you right now.
3: What do you want, Chief?
2: Gunnigan, be ready to put a boxed editorial in the center of the front page of the next edition. I'll get it down to you shortly.
3: Okay, Chief. Anything else?
2: Dunlow.
1: Oh, but Mr. Reed, if you do that...
2: Get Inspector Evans on the telephone.
1: Yes, sir.
2: Maybe before we're through, those killers will realize they can't try to intimidate a newspaper publisher and get away with it. We won't give up until they've been caught once and for all.
0: It was early afternoon when a man known as Charlie entered Fleetwood's apartment carrying a copy of the Daily Sentinel.
4: Hey, boss, he did it again. Right on the front page. Look here.
5: They should have known he would. This editorial is even stronger than the last one. Mr. Reed's importunity leaves no alternative but to carry out our threat, Charlie.
6: You mean Dave and me should go lay for him and give him the work?
5: Don't be impetuous, my friend. Your suggestion is impractical.
4: Now listen, boss, this ain't no time for playing with big words.
5: Your idea won't work. You understand that?
4: Well, why not? It worked with Dunlow.
5: Idiot. Reed will be expecting something to happen. Police will be watching near the Sentinel building. And near his home.
6: Oh, I didn't think.
5: You couldn't think.
6: Yeah. Well, either way, it means the same thing, I guess.
4: What do we do then? We look like a lot of bums if we let him get away with them editorials now.
5: I doubt if you and Dave could improve your appearance that much. Both of you can go about your business. I'll take care of the Betweed case.
4: You? All by yourself?
5: Yes, all by myself. All 300 cursed pounds of me. Now get out. You bore me with your drivel.
4: Okay, boss. Me and Dave will see you here tonight.
5: Implicable thought.
4: Yeah, amen. So long.
5: Come. Now let me think. I must devise a plan to see Brett Reed in his own office. It will give me the cleanest of pleasure to show him I am much more clever than he. I'll manage somehow to get Reed to this apartment tonight. And I've got to get him here. Alone.
0: It was almost dusk. Brett Reed was in his office talking to Mike Axford when Miss Case entered.
1: Mr. Reed. There's a gentleman to see you. He sent in his card.
2: Mm-hmm. Horace Fleetwood, private detective.
1: He's about the fattest person I've ever seen. You should hear him talk.
2: A foreigner, huh?
1: No. No, but every word's a mouthful.
2: Oh, he sounds interesting, Miss Case. You may show Mr. Fleetwood in.
1: Yes, sir.
2: And, at the same time, show Mr. Axford out.
1: Come on, Michael.
7: You waiting outside for Star Street.
1: Mr. Reed will see you now, Mr. Fleetwood.
5: Thank you, my dear young lady. Thank you.
1: You come right this way, sir.
5: Thank you. Mr. Reed, this is indeed a pleasure and a privilege.
2: Please sit down, Mr. Fleetwood, and make yourself comfortable.
5: Thank you. Appreciate the size and stability of your chairs. My overabundant avoirdupois is incomprehensible to some people, but I've become impervious to their judge. Obviously, you're wondering about my visitor.
2: I am slightly curious. No private detective.
5: In all the Machiavellian way, yes. I am engaged by an army packing association to invest market. I noted your bombastic editorials in the Daily Sentinel, indicating your keen interest in breaking the racket in this city and in bringing about the apprehension of the vicious killer who heads the misguided group.
2: I'd like nothing better.
5: From the clues I've gathered and the deductions I've made on the case, I've come to the conclusion that I can definitely point to the fiend responsible for Dunlow's murder. The man who is the leader of the local black market in meat.
2: Really? Have you confided in the police?
5: No, no. The man in question knows me well. He's clever, crafty, disarmingly pleasant at times, but when moved to anger, he's extremely dangerous. One might say a mixture of saint and devil.
2: So?
5: He knows my every move as I know his. I, his worst enemy, am also his best friend.
2: This is rather strange.
5: What am I leading?
2: Exactly. This man knows every move you make. He must know that you're here now.
5: I'm sure he does. But he's convinced that I know you very well. That this visit is purely a friendly one. He doesn't know me as a detective. And it's entirely foreign to his mind that I bring to light and accuse him of his crimes.
2: Why have you come to me?
5: I was going to the publisher of the Clarion. But when I noted that you were carrying on a one-man campaign in your newspaper against the racketeers, I decided you'd be the logical person for my purpose.
2: And what is your purpose?
5: I want you to go with me. Ostensibly, on a friendly visit to my apartment. There, I'll turn over to you all the evidence I've gathered. Then, I'll have you home. You can then contact the police, and your paper will get the credit for bringing the case.
2: Your request is unusual, Mr. Fleetwood. Though I have your card...
5: You require more credentials, of course. Here, look at these papers. A letter from a publisher in another city, giving me credit for breaking the racket there. Also, a letter from the head of the association by whom I'm employed.
2: Mm-hmm. I see.
5: My car is outside. You'll be perfectly safe. I'm armed in case of trouble. And with the evidence in your possession, you can have the police act immediately. Are you willing to come with me, Mr. Reed?
2: Well, I... Yes, Mr. Fleetwood. I'll go with you to get that evidence right now.

0: here, Mr. Reed.
1: Well, thanks.
0: Fortunately, I have a friend from whom I've sublet this small apartment for a couple of weeks. Sit down near the desk. I have the evidence right here in the desk drawer.
2: I hope you have sufficient evidence against him.
0: You can be the judge of that.
2: Oh, by the way, may I use this telephone to call the office? I forgot to tell them about running a certain editorial.
0: Yes, of course. But I must warn you to give no information as to where you are or with whom.
2: I won't. I'm very anxious to look over that evidence, Mr. Fleetwood. It's fortunate for the Sentinel that you came to me.
0: I'm sure your paper will have stunning headlines before tomorrow, Mr. Reed.
3: Mr. Reed's apartment?
2: This is Britt Reed calling.
3: Yes, Mr. Britt. I'm waiting dinner for you.
2: What's that? You say the Sentinel had a phone call from the Green Hornet?
3: I not understand, Mr. Britt. I say
2: a tip on the black market and meat, you say? Why didn't you have the trace call traced?
3: You tried to give a message, perhaps?
2: Yes, that's what I said. Trace the call. All you had to do was to get another phone while he was on the line.
3: I trace call right now from other phone. If you tried to keep line open short time.
2: Well, that's right. Now, hold on a moment. Say, Mr. Fleetwood, have you come across any evidence that the Green Hornet is in with that gang?
0: Green Hornet? No, I'm positive he has no connection with the case.
2: That's strange. We found that the Hornet's mixed up in most rackets in this city.
0: That's so. But I can assure you, he's not mixed up in this one. I suggest you complete your phone call so we can go over this evidence.
2: Yes, of course. But, I'm undecided about having them run a story on the call they received from the Hornet.
0: Did it ever occur to you that such a call might be from a crank or prankster, and not from the Green Hornet at all?
2: Well, that's so. Well, I guess the best thing to do is to ignore the whole thing. I'll tell them. Hello? Don't run a story on that yet. We'll wait for further developments. And I want you to run that black market editorial again.
3: Hello, Miss Britt. I trace call. I get Black Beauty come there quick like anything. Goodbye.
2: All right. Do what you think is best. I'll see you later tonight. Bye.
0: Now you can glance at these. The leader of the group was careful to get a receipt from each farmer who sold the black market meat. Put these over.
2: Thanks. Received from Horace Fleetwood, $600. In payment, 200 pounds of... Why, all these receipts are made out to you.
0: Exactly, Mr. Brittage. I am the leader of the racket. This gun I hold should tell you the rest. But once you cover, Mr. Reed, your faith in human nature is amazing. But enough of this. Can I say?
4: Hey, is that really the guy?
0: Mr. Britt Reed, in person.
4: Hey, boss, how'd you do it?
0: Never mind that. Hold your gun on him, Charlie. You did tie him up. Then you can put him in the bedroom and lie him back. I'm going over to the warehouse and check that last load.
4: Hey, I got him covered.
0: You're busy, Dave. Where's pleasure? When I come back, I'll settle accounts with Mr. Britt Reed. Once and for all.
5: Charlie and Dave put him on a bed in the bedroom.
4: Guess he can't get away now. So you're the great Mr. Reed, eh?
6: So what?
4: You'll find out so what when the boss gets back.
6: Hey, Charlie, listen. Somebody's sure leaning on the door, bud.
4: Wait a minute. Will I check these Nazis? He's tight enough. Yeah. Come on, we'll see who the dope is before he wears the buzzer out.

0: that you, Cato?
1: Yes, sir. I stick pin and buzzer to get men from room. Good thing apartment on first floor. I run around quick to window. I am tell you now.
2: Did you bring the Hornet disguise?
1: Yes. We leave in hurry.
2: No, we've got a job to do.
1: How you get captured?
2: I didn't, really. I came out here on my own volition.
1: Why you do that?
2: I knew the man who sent me that warning note was clever. I expected the trick. When he came to my office posing as a detective, I suspected him. He described himself a little too freely.
1: There. You're free now.
2: Well, let's go. We'll get the two men who are in the other room before the boss gets back. We'll go through the window and in the front door.
3: In the living room of the apartment, Charlie and Dave were discussing the incident of the door buzzer.
4: Who do you think could have stuck that pin there in that buzzer, Charlie?
5: Maybe some dopey drunk passing through the hallway. Guess he thought it was funny.
4: Yeah.
5: Boss sure made a quick trip.
4: I guess he wanted to get back to get rid of Reed.
6: Don't make a move, Munch. You're covered.
7: Holy mackerel, who's that guy? He's a green horse.
6: Right. And I don't like crooks to move him on my rock.
7: Gun him down, Charlie.
6: Show him.
7: Oh, no, you won't. Hey, you knocked him out with that chair.
6: Don't need a chair for you, don't worry.
7: If I can get my rod out.
6: Quiet, little gas, buddy.
1: You must need help. Now what we do?
2: Get the papers out of that desk. I'll put them in my pocket. Then tie me up again and put me on the bed. After that, call the police. Tell them to come here and close in on Fleetwood. Hurry. Then stay nearby in case I need you.
3: It was half an hour later when Fleetwood entered the apartment.
4: Dave, Charlie, what happened? Who's that cold?
8: Reed, my ship. Shields on the forehead. Green Hornet shields. Gone. Every last scrap of paper gone.
6: What's happened?
8: Plenty of fool. That tip your paper got about the Hornet was on the level. Fortunately, I can still settle my score with you, my friend. This gun I have carries the Salinger. This is a very propitious time to use it.
6: Drop that gun on your own.
8: Please. They won't help you. My shoulder.
6: All right. Take him away, boys. Put him for attempted murder.
8: I'll live and let you have me.
9: Are you okay?
6: I'm all right. But I don't like being trussed up like a chicken.
8: I have you no sooner, Jimmy.
10: We got a tip that we defined the Black Market gang here, Mr. Reed. But we didn't expect to find you here.
9: That's the same fat guy Reed left the office with a while ago. There.
6: Yes. He's the leader of the gang. He sent me that note. Then came to the office and persuaded me to believe he was a detective working on the case.
11: Hey, Sergeant. Those two we found lying in the other room have Hornet seals stuck on them.
10: Then the Hornet's been here.
6: Yes, he was, Sergeant. In fact, he stuck some papers in my pocket. These.
10: Well, say now. This is evidence against Fleetwood. I guess the Hornet recognized you and thought to tie you in with the gang.
9: Ain't that something? You mean to say, Reed, the Green Hornet was in this room and got close enough to stick them papers in your pocket?
6: It was the Hornet's own hand that put the papers in my pocket, Axford.
9: What? Holy crow.

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2: It's 9:30.

The Flying Scotsman was 2 hours late. That used to happen frequently during the war, especially when the Heinkels had been over during the night. The train was blacked out. The lights were dim. I was sharing a compartment with another officer, major of about 35. He was reading The Idiot. He smoked continuously. We spoke hardly at all. Just a word or two now and again. Above each of our seats was a notice which stated, "Idle chatter helps Hitler." But that wasn't why our conversation was so sporadic. We just had no curiosity about one another, that's all. I was going to Edinburgh, where my sister kept house for me. Perfect bore carrying these blasted gas masks around, isn't it? I had just endured 9 hours in a crowded troopship. For all I knew then, he might have undergone a similar experience. We said not another word for more than an hour. My watch showed me it was beyond midnight.

0: Biotech, the new soak and pre-wash powder, presents Beyond Midnight by Michael McKay.
1: I received a letter from Mrs. Brookfights of Spoon Street, Lakeside, Cape Town during the week, and she wrote to me about biotechs. She said, my daughter's gym tunic was very badly stained, with the result she would not wear it. I decided to try biotechs, which you advertised, and I soaked the garment for a few hours, and much to my amazement, the stains disappeared. I have spoken about this product to my friends who are now using biotechs, and I'd like to say a big thank you for making this product available to us. Well, as I've been saying for a little while, Mrs. Brookfights and you other ladies, biotechs is absolutely marvelous when it comes to helping get rid of those very stubborn stains. I've kept on emphasizing that you let soaking do your washing, and you will notice that these stains just vanish by using biotechs merely by soaking overnight or for a couple of hours in warm water or pre-washing in your washing machine. It is spelt B-I-O-T-E-X.
2: Where's Stoppy? Signals, I suppose. This will make us later than ever. Where are we?
3: Heaven knows, the end of the world. Yes, I think it is the end of the world. I recognize it. Doncaster, I think. Should be 80 miles.
2: Should be 70 or 80 miles. Then. Rough, isn't it, catching a train that's half a day late when you've only got 2 weeks leave?
3: Been overseas?
2: Singapore.
3: Tough.
0: My regiment had retreated for 4 months through the Malayan jungle, only to be practically annihilated at the docks at Singapore. I was the only officer left alive. But one didn't talk shop in those days, so we said no more about the war.
3: Seen any good shows in London?
2: Vatican's play wasn't bad.
3: Then it came off months ago.
2: Did it? Time passes.
3: Does it? Oh. I see what you mean. Yes. Time drags on a train.
0: I think we both went to sleep then. I remember I dreamt of cups of tea. Seems so long since I'd had a cup of hot tea.

0: We just passed through Peebles. We should be in about half an hour.
1: Do you live in Edinburgh too?
0: No. But I used to. That's why I'm going there.
1: You mean you live just outside the city?
0: No. No, I don't live anywhere now.
1: War's a ruddy bore. Made up roots, chaps. If you know where to stay in Edinburgh, my sister and I would be awfully pleased to put you up.
0: Oh. Thanks very much. I should be glad of your hospitality for a night or two.
1: Of course, your wife...
0: No, no. I'm alone. I'm not married.

0: Angela was waiting for me at Edinburgh. She was wearing a rather chic hat, and the severity of her tweeds contradicted it somehow. Everything about Angela was a compromise. Her looks were striking. She wished to be the center of attraction, and yet she dressed so demurely that you would pass her without a second glance. She always had good legs, and yet the heavy brogue she always wore ruined the effects of the sheerest silk stocking. Her eyes were pretty, so was her mouth, but her chin was too heavy. Nature seemed to have fought a bit over her, I always thought. She always had a good chest, but it seemed to embarrass her, because she was always determined to flatten it like they used to in the '20s. She never quite succeeded here. Nature fought back. Major Buckle noticed her at once. Couldn't take his eyes off her.
1: Alex! Oh, Alex! Oh, darling, how good to see you.
0: This is Major Buckle, Major Peter Buckle. I've invited him to stay a little while with us.
1: Hello, nice to meet you.
2: Hello.
0: By the time we reached the ticket barrier, I knew that Buckle wanted to get a lot closer to Angela, my sister, than the 2.5 feet apart from your handshake. I remember thinking, vaguely, that it would be nice if they could get together, perhaps. Angela had only had me to look after for such a long time, but I didn't dwell on this. It was wartime, and you don't think very seriously about anything future. Not in wartime. But it is very strange to think back to the events of those days. The events and their fantastic conclusion. If only I'd had the slightest idea of what was to happen, I could have spoken to Buckle, perhaps. But I'm jumping the gun. The next few days after the arrival at Edinburgh were, I think, the happiest in Angela's life.
1: Breakfast, Alex, darling.
3: Oh.
1: Did you sleep well?

0: Sleep well?
1: Like a top.
2: Breakfast. Eggs 3½, just like you said. I nearly got them mixed up at Alex's. He's a 4-minute man. I'll just hop into the bath while you eat.
1: Want me to scrub your back?

0: stay. 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It's only all right that they should have breakfast in bed. Poor darling, the leave is so short. Oh, I haven't felt so useful since Father died.
1: Her cheek shone, her hair took on a luster I'd never seen before. She was up at dawn each day, ironing shirts, making sandwiches. The presence of a guest in the house gave her an excuse for any luxury she planned. Picnics, fresh fruit salads. War, you'd never have thought there was a war. To Angela, there was no war.
2: I'll fling this sponge at you, Alex, if you rinse your razor.

0: Mm-hmm.
1: I'll fling this sponge at you, Alex, if you rinse your razor in my bath. It's a filthy trick.
2: Basil, what about
1: you? love hot water. Alex, no!
2: Always rinse the razor in the bath. Habits, mustn't break habits. It's more time.
1: Alex, do you like him?
0: Immensely.
1: They seem to get on so well together. I can hardly believe that you only met him on a train 3 days ago. But he's so reticent. I hardly know a thing about him.
0: You need to?
1: No, not if you like it.

0: We pass the next few days pretty idly, without plan or purpose. Picnics during the day, cup calls in the evening. I explained the plot of the play I was going to write, and Angela, after two whiskies, said it was brilliant. We were very happy. Peter Buckle didn't talk much. He seemed to have attached himself to me, listened attentively, sometimes embarrassingly, to all I had to say. Because of Angela's fondness for me, she naturally became very warm towards Peter. I don't think he attracted her physically. He was too vague, nebulous, and undefined a person for her to have any feelings as precise as that. But I noticed on the fourth night, when Angela kissed me goodnight, she kissed Buckle as well, since he happened to be sitting beside me. By the end of the fortnight, there seemed to be some sort of understanding between them. It wasn't love. It looked dangerously like the imminence of marriage, though.
1: Oh, dear.
2: Listen. Gun. You know, I met a chap the other day who believes this war will go on till 1950. And then it's going to end in a stalemate.
1: And it'll all have been an awful waste of time then, won't it? Oh, look.
2: Hmm?
1: Poor Alec. Asleep already.
2: Ah. Well, that's a good idea.
1: Oh, yes, isn't it?
2: Angela?
1: Hmm?
2: Will you marry me?
1: Yes, all right. You want me to?
2: Thanks.
1: It's not a funny place to propose, isn't it? Lying down in a tube station.
2: Yes, I suppose it is, really.
1: Most of them have to do with lying down. The English are awful prude, but once they're horizontal, they're very daring. I mean, look at them in parks and that. Oh, yes, it would be nice to be married. When shall we do it?
2: Hmm? When? Oh, nearly. In a couple of days.
0: They were joined in holy wedlock 2 days later by special license at Caxton Hall. I gave her away, and Buckle received her. We were both slightly hilarious and a little drunk. Only Angela was serious, or sober. And now, the whole thing moved swiftly towards its odd, and I must admit, rather frightening.

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2: 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Couldn't Alex come too?
3: Yes, why not? Come on, Alex.
1: But I've only got a passport.
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0: And that was that. I went with them to Brighton on their honeymoon. And we took one double room and one single room at... I forget the hotel. That first morning, I didn't bother to get up. I lay in bed reading until... Oh, must have been 8:30. Angela knocked on my door.
1: Hello? Yes?
2: Hello?
1: Oh, hello, Angie. Have a good... You are bright and early.
2: I thought Peter would be here.
1: Here?
2: Oh, chatting to you or something.
1: No. What?
2: I forgot I'd ever so early. I've already had breakfast. I took a walk down to the beach. I thought he might have gone for a swim or something. He's not down there.
1: No. Well...
2: Hey, I had an awfully funny dream in the night.
1: Did you?
2: Hmm. Do you want to hear about it?
1: Yes, I'd love to.
2: Got a fag? Oh, Tom. You?
1: No, I haven't cleaned my teeth yet.
2: I know. I can smell your breath. It's all pale and pongy. Where my husband's gone. Anyway, in this dream, I'd been out hunting. But instead of riding a horse, I was sitting astride a giraffe. We'd been galloping quite out of control through this forest, and every tree was on fire. Isn't that funny?
1: Yes.
2: I wonder where he is. Where could he have gone?
1: Probably for a walk.
2: Hmm. See you in the dining room.
1: But you had breakfast, haven't you?
2: Yes.
0: The hotel porter hadn't seen Major Buckle. The dining room staff didn't know where he'd gone to either. He went down onto the beach and had a look for him among the early bathers, sporting themselves in and out of the waves. He wasn't there. Wasn't anywhere, it seemed. We went back to the hotel. It was getting very late by now. The porter again said he hadn't seen Peter. Said it in a very reassuring way, as if he took it for granted that Angela didn't want to see her husband.
3: That fool of a porter thinks we're having an affair. You're afraid your husband will come and catch us red-handed. I'm sorry. I thought that might have amused you. What the devil can he be?
2: There's no note or anything. No message.
3: Maybe he's been called up to London by the War Office or something. Urgent business. Sort of thing happens every day. Chap in our regiment got called off on some secret mission first day of his leave.
2: Phoned?
3: Well, maybe he did when we were out.
2: Well, then there'd have been a message.
3: Well, we'll wait till lunchtime, then I'll phone the club. If he got up very early and got the first train, he'll be in London easily by now. He's sure to lunch at the club. Hang on a bit. Let's go have some coffee.
2: All right, Alex.
0: I phoned the club. And when I came out of the kiosk, I shook my head and Angela went to pack. She was now very worried. So was I, but with more reason. I didn't tell her that when I inquired after her husband, the secretary of the club had blandly replied that Buckle was dead. Of course, I made up my mind at the time that there just had to be two members with the same name. But all the same, it was a shock, I can tell you.
4: Ah, Captain McLean. Thank you, Corporal. They rang from downstairs. Told me you were coming up to see me.
3: It's good of you to meet us, Colonel Hutchinson. This is my sister Angela.
2: Very good.
4: Oh, how do you do?
2: Very well, thanks. Thank you.
3: Yes, we felt we had to come to the War Office.
4: Do sit down, please.
2: Thank you.
3: You see, sir, if Major Buckle's been recalled to his unit or dispatched on some mission, I really think it's only fair that his wife should be told, especially in these circumstances.
4: What circumstances?
3: Well,
2: we were on our honeymoon. We were only married yesterday afternoon.
4: You did say Major Peter Buckle of the Black Watch.
3: Yes, sir.
4: Sing me, Mr. the Black Watch. Well, we'll clear this up, I hope. Cigarette? Would you?
3: No, not for me,
2: thank you, Colonel.
4: Don't mind if I do.
3: No, of course not, sir.
4: Drags on, doesn't it? You're on leave, I take it, Captain?
3: Yes, sir. Drags on. Oh, the war, yes. Well, economics, you know. That's what historians tell us.
4: They're wrong, the historians. Wars are not caused by economics. Not at all. Economics is their excuse. Excuse for war. The reason for war is that it destroys what we want destroyed. The status quo with which we identify our own inhibitions. War alone releases our personal relationships. It's not a necessary evil, but a necessary pleasure.
3: Well,
4: yes. If we were honest, we would admit that all the horror, all the slaughter, the cruelty, suffering which war entails, remain for us merely regrettable statistics. What means something to us is that war provides us with that sense of insecurity which is life, when peace has seemed as respectable and as dull as death.
3: Well, surely there are other ways. I mean, so...
4: Oh, yes, there are other ways. It's true that a drunken orgy might provide a similar release. It is rather difficult to remain drunk for several years. More, though, we can indulge ourselves without guilt. Indeed, our excuses become duties, and any behavior is condoned under the blanket of a great sacrifice which we curse publicly but enjoy privately. Oh, thank you. Yes, national disasters can be borne with comfortable fortitude. It's personal sorrow, not grief for another, but a lack in our own life which is unbearable. It's a burden we would put down, and there are a million men fall with it. Huh? Oh, yes.
2: I don't know what to do. I mean, once you leave there, Braddock, it's going to be so ridiculous. I mean, I don't feel as if I've got a husband.
0: Wherever he is, he'll write or go. Please don't. How about you?
2: Yes, I will now.
4: Yes, I thought it was unlikely. There was just a chance that there were two officers of the same name and rank in the same regiment. As I said, there must be some mistake. Major Buttle was blown to pieces before my eyes 6 months ago.
2: Impossible.
4: A mine exploded under his car. Very little was left of Buckle, but quite enough to identify him. The man whom you married yesterday must have been an imposter, masquerading as Major Buckle.
3: No, I'm sure he was genuine. I'd have spotted it if he wasn't.
4: I'm sorry, Captain, but I doubt it. There are plenty of these people who pass themselves off as officers these days. You must trace this Major Buckle of yours. Intelligence will want to question him. I suppose you've got a photograph of him. Did he look remotely like this?
2: Yes, that's Peter.
4: That's impossible, I'm afraid, madam. If you have a photograph of your husband, you can compare it with this one. I'm sure you'll see that the likeness is only enough to justify the impostor in his attempt. Have you such a photograph?
2: No, yes,
3: of course. We took several snaps on the picnic.
2: I took quite a few relics, my brother and Peter, on a picnic just outside Edinburgh. A
3: couple of weeks ago. The film isn't developed yet. I've got it with me, as a matter of fact. Carried around all this time. I didn't mean to get...
4: I think we'd better have it developed here.
0: I gave the film to the Colonel, and then Angela and I went to a canteen for a cup of tea while they developed the photos. When we returned, the Colonel looked strangely embarrassed.
4: Yes, very nice, these sets. Your brother looks quite a film star.
2: Let me see.
0: And Angela stared at the prints and then looked at me. I looked too at the photos. There were 6 photographs of me, but there was no trace of any figure, however dim, standing beside me.

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14: My name is Donald Hasten, private investigator. Maybe you heard about me. I cracked the Turner kidnapping back in 1946. It wasn't very hard. I paid off a few stool pigeons and went right to the hideout. It did my reputation a lot of good, though. Enough good for me to be called into the mayor's office down at City Hall to see Big Mike Flaherty himself.
15: Yeah, sit down, Hasten. Sit down.
14: Thanks.
15: You'll have to forgive me for speaking so low.
14: That's a bad case of laryngitis.
15: Yes, it is. Hasten, I've been a fool.
14: You didn't get to be mayor of a city like this by being a fool.
15: Well, you know, Hasten, when you get old, you want to believe a lot of things. You want to believe so hard that sometimes you throw your common sense right out of the window. It's hardening of the cranial arteries to become stupid.
14: Well, what's the pitch, Mr. Mayor? You didn't call me in to discuss the philosophy of growing old gracefully.
15: Hasten, I want you to do some investigating for me. Naturally, it must be confidential.
14: This is a confidential business.
15: All right. Yesterday, a man came into this office and sold me a vial of radioactive water that he called the elixir of life. It's supposed to cure you of any disease and keep you healthy enough so you'll live 100 years.
14: It's none of my business, Mr. Mayor, but how much did you drop on this gold brick?
15: It's about $50,000.
14: Hmm. You don't seem the type somehow.
15: I'll come a little closer, listen. I'm going to tell you something my political opponents would give great arms to know. This isn't laryngitis.
14: It isn't?
15: It's inaccessible for surgery. X-rays would be dangerous. How much time I have left, I don't know. But I live like a man who's going to the chair. Hasten, if I want a vacation, I pack up and go. If I want a drink, I take one. If somebody comes to me with a vial of liquid and says it'll keep me alive, I think twice before I throw him out as a crackpot.
14: What do you want me to do? Get your money back?
15: The money isn't important.
14: You mean if the loyal opposition got hold of the story, they could use it against you?
15: That's part of it, Hasten. However, you don't have the whole picture yet. Shortly after I bought the stuff, I received an anonymous phone call. I was warned not to take it. I was told it was poison and would kill me in a matter of seconds.
14: Ah, the plot thickens.
15: You can appreciate my position. I feel like a man who could either save his life or destroy himself by taking that stuff.
14: Well, the phone call might be a hoax.
15: Yes, and so might the elixir of life.
14: Yeah, very likely. What do you want me to do about it?
15: Investigate the man who sold it to me. Find out who's behind him, what he knows, where he goes. Nothing else, I want that $50,000 back.
14: What's in it for me?
15: $1,000. If he's on the level. 10% if you get the dough back. Deal?
14: Deal.
15: Here's the vial. And here's his card.
14: Uh-huh. Arthur C. Lehman, longevity expert, 45 Billings course. Okay, Mr. Mayor, you've got yourself a boy.
15: Good. I'll leave your working name and phone number with my secretary. I'll have her send you a check.
14: Right, I'll call you.
16: You were in there a long time. How'd you make out?
14: Swell. I bought the outer drive for only $10 and the cost of mailing.
16: That's kind of high. Last week we were selling it for only $5.
14: I'm sorry. I've been listening to too many detective programs.
16: It isn't polite to stare.
14: I was just wondering what your name was.
16: Sign on the desk says Katharina Cooper.
14: I'll call you Kathy. I'm supposed to leave my name and phone number.
16: Go ahead.
14: The name is Donald Hasten. But then you knew that, honey. You've been listening to the mayor call me by it for the last half hour. You forgot to shut off the intercom switch. Big Mike's getting kind of careless, isn't he? The look on her face said she was feeding me to the vultures piece by piece. I left my card and walked out. By the time I got home, it was dusk. It was the time of early evening when every bachelor wishes he wasn't one, especially after meeting a girl like Kathy. The phone began to ring just as I put my key in the latch. I made it on the fourth ring. Hello?
17: Is this Mr. Donald Hasten?
14: I live alone and don't like it. Were you expecting someone else to answer it?
17: This is a warning, Mr. Hasten. Don't touch your bed.
14: I'm sorry, but I don't like to sleep on the floor. The joys of being a private detective. Oh, hello, Jocko. How's my boy? That's a good boy. Oh, Jocko, be glad you're not a private detective with all kinds of crackpots calling you up and trying to get you cooked. Nice boy. Sometimes I wish I had shaggy ears like you so I couldn't hear them. Come on, boy, come on. In the bedroom for a change or something. Come on. Hey, boy, you want to go out? Well, you just wait until I sit down here and get these shoes. Hey there, don't jump on that bed. Now, you know better. Jocko! Oh, God. The bedspread closed on him the way a Venus flytrap closes on a fly. When I looked more closely, I saw that the bedspread had silvery threads of fine spring steel woven into it. It had been set like a bear trap to spring shut and strangle anything that touched it. Somebody wanted to get rid of me pretty badly, somebody to whom I had suddenly become very dangerous. Instead, they got Jocko. My poor little Jocko. I decided to take a fast drive over to Billings Court to see Arthur Lehman, longevity expert. I'm looking for Mr. Lehman's office.
18: I'm the janitor.
14: You didn't need to explain.
18: He isn't in. Mr. Lehman isn't in.
14: I just said I was looking for his office.
18: Oh, a detective.
14: Now, I'm really a vacuum cleaner salesman. I just had these credentials printed up for fun. Here, buy your wife a muskrat coat.
18: I can't take any money. I'll just keep this till it's spent.
14: What floor is it on?
18: Up those steps, rear.
14: Thanks. Well, let's see now. I ought to have one that fits this. There should be a light switch somewhere. Let's see if I can...
19: Perhaps I can be of assistance. Looking for someone?
14: Mr. Lehman?
19: Yes.
14: The janitor told me you weren't in, so I...
19: You picked the lock.
14: Yes, I hope you don't mind.
19: Not at all.
14: If you'd put down the gun.
19: I like to hold it. It gives me a feeling of power. Now, Mr...
14: Hasten.
19: Mr. Hasten, if you will tell me just who you are and what you're doing here.
14: I couldn't sleep. My bed had a dead dog in it. I thought I should consult a health expert.
20: Who sent you?
14: Nobody sent me. I'm like Topsy. I just growed. I'd like to keep on growing, Mr. Lehman. I don't like people trying to kill me. And I don't like people killing my dog.
20: What makes you think I would try to kill you?
14: Just a hunch.
20: If I really wanted to kill you, I could do it right now, perfectly legally, since you broke in here.
14: That'd be hard to prove.
20: Fortunately for you, Mr. Hasten, I don't have the faintest interest in trying to kill you. On the contrary, it was I who telephoned and warned you about that bed.
14: You know about that phone call?
20: I ought to. I made it.
14: What's the pitch, Mr. Lehman?
20: I can't tell you what the pitch is, Mr. Hasten, but I will tell you this. Give that vial of liquid back to Flaherty and let him cure himself.
14: Or poison himself?
20: Sure.
14: Look, Mr. Lehman, I wasn't born yesterday. Don't give me this elixir of life stuff. There ain't no such thing. And don't try to top me off this case by pretending you're on my side.
20: Mr. Hasten, I warn you, you're playing around with something much too big for you to handle. That vial is the only one of its kind in existence today. The liquid it contains will cure Flaherty if he drinks it.
14: You know, I've seen lots of carnival men peddling flukum and ink sticks, but you're good. You almost convinced me. Almost, but not quite.
20: You're a very stubborn fool, Mr. Hasten.
14: Give back that 50 grand and I'll become very unstubborn.
20: I have a suggestion.
14: I'll bet you do.
20: Why don't you siphon off the tiniest drop of that elixir and have it tested on, say, a rabbit? Then, if it's non-poisonous, you can go back to Flaherty and have him drink it.
14: And while we're proving it's Carmel water, you're on a fast boat to Outer Mongolia with 50 G's.
20: Come with me.
14: Where to?
20: A reputable biological laboratory, any one you choose.
14: Suppose I don't want to play.
20: Then I'll kill you. You will feel my gun against your side, so don't try anything. Shall we go?
14: Before we do, just one thing.
20: Well?
14: If you didn't try to kill me, who did?
20: Who else knew about it?
14: Nobody. Nobody except Flaherty, you, me, and Flaherty's secretary.
20: Shall we go, Mr. Hasten?
21: Oh, yes, yes. I believe I could make such a test. Of course, we'd mean injecting at least a CC into an infected guinea pig. Then we'd have to wait and do a biopsy.
14: How long would it take?
21: 24 hours at least.
14: Okay, how much?
21: $50.
14: My friend will pay you.
21: Your friend?
14: Yeah, the gentleman who... Holy jumping sunfish.
21: Sir?
14: Look, you saw me come in with a guy just a minute ago, didn't you?
21: Yes, sir, but he left when you started talking to me.
14: Isn't that just dandy?
21: Is something wrong?
14: No, nothing much. You know what Barnum said about one being born every minute?
21: Yes, sir.
14: Well, he was talking about me. Well, I better get going.
21: Yes, sir. Oh, sir. What about that test?
14: Okay, I suppose you might as well do it just for laughs. Send the report and the bill to Donald Hasten, private investigator, Cater Building.
21: Yes, sir.
14: I knew there wasn't much point in going back after Lehman. He was probably well on his way by this time. It was an all-around phony story from beginning to end. But still somewhere, hanging around the edges of my brain, was a funny kind of hunch. If Lehman had wanted to kill me, then who called me up to warn me? Lehman himself? Why? It didn't figure. I stopped to look up an address in the phone book, and then I invested 10 cents.
22: Hello?
14: Gabby?
22: Yes?
14: This is Sherlock.
22: Oh, I'm glad.
14: Glad?
22: That you called. I mean, I wanted to apologize to you for eavesdropping this afternoon.
14: Why don't you do it over a cup of coffee? I have to talk to you.
22: It's very late.
14: Well, sleep late tomorrow, please.
22: All right. Well, I'll meet you.
14: There's a coffee shop near your place. I'll be there in 15 minutes. She came in wearing a blue nylon dress and a short gray jacket. It went real well with her blue eyes and soft blonde hair. She seemed genuinely happy to see me. It threw me for a few seconds. And then I reminded myself I had already won the P.T. Barnum Award once that night. Sit down, Kathy.
22: What is it?
14: Do you know a man named Arthur C. Lehman?
22: Am I supposed to?
14: I'll refresh your memory. I had a talk with his honor about him.
22: I don't remember.
14: Look, I used to have a little Scotch terrier named Jocko. We liked each other. He used to lick my hand. All I want to know is, are you mixed up in it? What goes on?
22: I don't know anything about it.
14: Listen, Kathy, maybe I'm getting sentimental in my old age, but for a moment there, when you walked in, I thought you seemed genuinely glad to see me. Was it because you were glad I was still alive? Come on, give.
22: Don, I like you. You're a nice guy. Why don't you let it alone? Call Flaherty and turn down the assignment. Give him back his vial and tell him you're not interested in finding Lehman. Would you do it?
14: If you want to help me so much, why not tell me what it's all about?
22: I can't. I'd like to, but I can't. I've told you too much already.
14: Somebody's got you real scared, honey. Who is it? You're too nice a girl to be mixed up in this garbage with a guy like Lehman. Come on, tell me.
22: I can't. Just believe that, please. Get out of it now before it's too late.
14: Okay, honey, you can play it that way if you want, but to me it's as thin as a bowl of restaurant soup. Poor Jocko knew something and couldn't tell me. You know something and you won't tell me. Good night. I didn't go home. I spent the night in a local YMCA, and I didn't sleep very well. It went around and around in my brain like a squirrel in a cage, but it didn't add up to anything when it came out. In the morning, I went straight to my office and locked myself in with a bottle of gin. By 10 o'clock, I had decided to quit the job, but before I could call Flaherty and tell him, the phone rang. Go ahead.
0: Mr. Hayson.
14: You got it.
0: This is Dr. Gregory, the Bayside Biological Laboratory.
14: If you want the money...
0: It isn't about the money.
14: What's up?
0: Mr. Hayson, do you have the formula for that serum you gave me?
14: No, I know a guy who might, but he's in Outer Mongolia by now. Why?
0: Well, I've never seen anything quite like it. I don't know if it's just a freak of fate or...
14: What happened?
0: Well, that pig, that diseased guinea pig, Mr. Hayson, well, it completely recovered in 12 hours. Not only that, Mr. Hayson, but there is not a trace of the malignancy. That pig looks healthy enough to live another 100 years.
14: I could feel the sweat soaking into my undershirt as I put down the receiver. Where do we go from here? Was Lehman on the level after all? The next stop was Lehman's office. Maybe he wasn't in Outer Mongolia. It was noon before I got there. The same janitor was on duty in the same dirty lobby. Hello there.
1: Hi. You want something?
14: Lehman.
1: Who?
14: Lehman.
1: Never heard of him.
14: Now, wait a minute, Junior. You remember me. Last night, $5, rear office, first floor.
1: I don't know what you're talking about, mister.
14: Oh, you want another $5, huh, Junior? Well, this time I don't buy. Get out of my way.
1: Now, listen, mister. I can't let you just walk into that office.
14: I'll try to stop you if you want to work tomorrow.
1: But there's nobody in there. That office
14: has... We'll see about that, Junior, right now. Holy mackerel.
1: I told you, mister.
14: The room was bare. There were caps on the electrical outlets. Everything in the room was covered by a 6 weeks accumulation of dust that was undisturbed except for the footprints of the janitor and myself. Yesterday, there had been a rug, telephones, desk, chairs, file cabinets. I checked the door number. 1B, that was it, all right. Then I checked the janitor. He was standing there just looking stupid. But he looked a little too stupid. I figured I could make him talk, so I tried an old trick. I reached inside my hat band, took out an ordinary pin, and jabbed him hard on the arm.
1: Hey, Al! What's the big idea, mister?
14: Sit down, Junior. Sit down over here on the window ledge.
1: Okay. Now, listen, I don't know anything.
14: Maybe you saw something like this in the movies, Junior. There's this guy, see, a killer. And he sticks another guy with a needle that has a slow poison on the end of it, like I have right in this little glass vial. See it? And only this killer has the antidote. If the other guy doesn't talk, it's curtains in 1 minute. If he does, the killer will give him the antidote. Okay, Junior, talk.
1: Well, I don't believe you. There's no poison in that pin. It's a joke.
14: It's up to you, Junior. Don't you feel something different, though? Feel your heart speed up a little from the poison?
1: Now, listen, I don't know anything.
14: It makes you sweat, too. When it reaches the brain, that's when it really begins to work. You got 30 seconds to spill. Otherwise...
1: Please.
14: 25 seconds.
1: Okay. He was here. He gave me $100 to forget it. He rented the office only a couple of days ago, and then last night he said he was moving out. Said I shouldn't mention to anybody that he'd been here. An hour later he was gone. Files, furniture, and all. Don't know how I moved all that stuff out so fast. Now, that's all I know. Honest, that's all I know. Now, for God's sake, mister, give me that stuff. Don't let me just croak.
14: Relax, Junior. There was no poison. You're all right.
1: A trick.
14: Yeah, a trick. Thanks for the information.
1: A trick. He tricked me. He said he'd kill me.
14: Thanks again. There was Mr. Hayson again, right back on the horns of ye old dilemma. The only thing I knew for sure at this point was that the serum was apparently not poisonous. And since my client was most concerned with that, I made my next stop the office of His Honor, Mayor Big Mike Flaherty. I had the vial in my coat pocket. Hello, beautiful.
2: Oh.
14: I want to see His Honor.
2: He isn't in.
14: I'll go into his office and wait.
2: You can't.
14: But I can. Come on in. I want to talk to you anyway.
2: Please.
14: Come on. Shut the door, huh? No? Okay, I'll shut it. Now sit. Okay, baby, let's have a heart-to-heart conversation.
2: I see you didn't listen to my warning.
14: No, I didn't. What's more, I found out that this Lehman character is on the level about the serum. It works.
2: You found that out, too?
14: That's right. It leads me to an interesting conclusion, Kathy. Namely, that you're the one who tried to booby-trap me.
2: All right, have it your way. What do you intend to do?
14: Well, first, I'm going to give Flaherty that serum and let him cure himself.
2: You mustn't do that.
14: Why not?
2: I can't tell you, but you mustn't. Down in a few minutes, Mike Flaherty will be here. Before he comes, I'll have to ask you to give me that serum.
14: Try again. I don't hear so good.
2: Maybe you'll hear this. It works, too, so don't try anything.
20: Well, well, so now it comes out. Okay, Kathy, if you want to play that way, go ahead.
22: Give me that serum.
20: Why don't you shoot?
22: I warn you, I may have no choice. Give it to me.
20: Pull the trigger, baby. You're weakening.
22: Don, please, don't make me kill you. Please.
20: What is it, baby? True love or just weak in the knees?
22: Oh,
20: you better handle that gun.
22: Oh, Don, what can I do? I'm so mixed up.
20: Well, that's better. Oh, what is it, Kathy? You're no killer. Tell me what's going on here. Maybe I can help you. You've got to trust me.
22: No, no, I can't, Don. Believe me. I want to, but it's against the prime injunction.
20: The what?
22: Oh, you wouldn't understand. There's no way I could make you understand. Only believe me, Don, because I love you. You mustn't let Lehman succeed in giving that serum to Mike Flaherty. The consequences would be unimaginable.
20: You know, Kathy, if you had come to me and leveled right at the start, maybe we could have worked something out. Maybe I'd be listening to you now. But you're a little late, because I just heard Big Mike come into the outer office. He'll be here in a second.
22: Don't, please.
20: Come in.
3: How do you do?
20: Lehman.
3: I see she's been trying to get the vial from you, Mr. Hasten. I was afraid of that. I came over to make certain that Mr. Flaherty is permitted to drink the serum.
20: Well, that's very noble of you, Lehman, but I don't quite understand it. You have your 50 grand. What do you care whether Mike Flaherty lives or dies?
3: Mr. Hasten, if Mike Flaherty dies, the opposition candidate will win the next election. That means a new political party will come into dominance in this city. The next president will be a representative of that party. I am most anxious to see that that does not happen. The entire future of our country, indeed, the history of the world, would be affected by it.
22: He's telling the truth, Don. But events must be allowed to take their normal course.
3: Don't listen to her, Hasten. She's tried to kill you once. She'd do it again. You know I'm telling the truth about that serum. She wants to see Flaherty die. Go ahead, ask her.
20: It's true, isn't it, Kathy? You want Mike Flaherty to die.
22: You don't understand.
20: Listen, I'm getting pretty fed up with being told I don't understand. Understand what? I understand that in the past 24 hours, somebody tried to kill me. I understand that Lehman's serum will cure a guinea pig and probably a human. I understand that unless I'm completely insane, the entire contents of Lehman's office vanish in a few minutes. I understand that you two seem to be more concerned with some nonsense that's going to take place in the future than... Holy smokes. Oh, no, no, it's too fantastic. Just too fantastic to even think about.
3: Something troubling you, Mr. Hasten? Perhaps I can help you.
20: Perhaps you can, Lehman. I'm going to ask you just one question.
3: Very well.
20: When are you from? That does it, doesn't it, Mr. Lehman? I've guessed your game.
3: I'm afraid you have, Mr. Hasten. I am, as you surmise, a traveler from the future. And since you've stumbled upon it, perhaps Miss Cooper here would like to fill in her part of the story. But before she does, up your hands, both of you. Higher. Now move, I'll take that gun, Mr. Hasten. Now, Miss Cooper, you may enlighten our backward friend.
20: Go ahead, Kathy.
22: Both Lehman and myself are from the future, Don.
20: Why didn't you tell me?
22: I couldn't. The prime injunction to time travelers is never to reveal their identity. The penalty is death. Since you've guessed it as we feared you might, there's no point trying to conceal anything further.
20: Go on.
22: Mr. Lehman's a fugitive from the era in which we live. Using one of our time machines, he came back to your time. And he sought to change things so that he'd be in a position of great power in the future.
20: How do you figure to do that?
22: If Flaherty lived long enough, he could dominate the political picture in America.
3: You're almost right. Except in one detail, Miss Cooper. That he will not survive. He will live only long enough to gain a position of political dominance. Then I will remove him, and my own ancestor will take over the reins of power, leaving them eventually to me.
20: I get it now. But there's one thing that bothers me. Who was trying to kill me?
22: I was. You see, I was sent here to track down Lehman. I set that spring before I met you. As soon as Flaherty hired you to help him. I did it on orders from the council. They were afraid you'd be successful in saving Flaherty's life. Then, unfortunately, I fell in love with you and couldn't go through with it. I called and warned you.
20: You took credit for that, Lehman.
3: I wanted to enlist you on my side, Mr. Hasten. However, it makes little difference at this point since you know the entire story. I have little choice now.
20: Do you think you can get away with this?
3: I believe I can, Mr. Hasten.
20: There are two of us here who know your plans.
3: By the time Mr. Flaherty returns to his office, there will be only one, myself. Goodbye, Mr. Hasten. It has been a pleasure.
20: Not without a fight, you... Not many people know how it feels to be shot in a forest.
14: I saw Kathy jump toward the desk and push a button I hadn't noticed before. I remember a thud as if I'd been sandbagged, and then watching in amazement as the crimson spread down the front of my shirt. Then there was a loud roaring noise and everything went black. I died.
22: Don't try to move, Don. Don't move yet. It'll take a few minutes for you to feel like yourself.
14: What? Holy jumping sunfish. I'm sitting in Flaherty's office. The blood. There's blood on my shirt, and it's gone now.
22: Here, drink this.
14: I don't understand it. Have I been dreaming? Is the whole thing nothing but a nightmare? Well, it seemed so real that there was a man named Lehman. He pointed a gun at my head and shot me. I felt it, I tell you, I felt it.
22: Don, listen to me. Listen carefully, there isn't much time. And please, darling, please, this time, believe me. Listen.
14: Go ahead.
22: You were in this room. Lehman did shoot you. He killed you.
14: You're insane.
22: No. What he didn't know was that this office is a time machine. We rigged it that way, hoping to trap him here and take him back to future time. When I saw he was about to shoot you, I jumped to the switch that sets the machine into reverse. We went back into the past, before he killed you. That's where we are now. It's only a few minutes before Lehman is going to knock on that door and come into the office.
14: But it's too fantastic to believe, Kathy.
22: It's true.
14: What can I do?
22: Make a vow. Make it now, before Lehman gets here. And then, when he comes, get the jump on him. Since you're the one who went back in time, you'll remember, but Lehman won't.
14: What'll happen to us?
22: We'll appeal to the council. Perhaps they'll let us stay together.
14: I can't make my brain believe this, Kathy.
22: You must, Don. Don, for our own sake, for the future's sake. Break the vial now. In a moment, it'll be too late.
14: Well, I don't know, Kathy. Clarity, his life depends on this little glass bottle.
22: Don, please. It's Lehman. Don, you've got to decide now. Now, quick. Thank God.
14: Come in, Mr. Lehman. We're ready for you. This time.

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0: 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Featured in the cast were George Petrie as Hazen and Sergeant as Cathy, Bernard Lenro as Layman. 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

0: stay where you are. Do not break the stillness of this moment, for this is a time of mystery, a time when imagination is free and moved forward swiftly, silently. This is The Haunting Hour.
1: This is Dustin Hoffman asking you to join me in aiding the children.
2: The noise within the police precinct drowned out the bigger noise of the city without. But the office of Inspector Brogan was quiet. He had said all he was going to say. And now he waited for the little man to speak. The little man with the patch on his forehead and the bandage around his arm. The little man who sat opposite him. The puzzled little man with the nervous eyes and the tense, staccato speech.
3: But I tell you, Inspector, I ain't mixed up with them guys.
2: We found you with them.
3: I know, but that was only an accident, my being with them. The whole thing is an accident, even from the beginning.
2: Then why don't you tell me about it from the beginning?
3: What's the use of telling? You won't believe me. Nobody would believe me. The whole thing is a case of nobody believing me.
2: All I know is that we found you with them. If you don't start talking, I'll believe plenty.
3: Oh, what the heck. I got nothing to lose, I guess. Except my neck.
2: That's right.
3: Might as well spill it. Well, you know me. I'm Joe Morris, and I drive this hack, see? This was a couple of days ago, see? And I was cruising along, minding my own business, when this guy hails me. I pull up to the curb, and he gets in. Where to, mister?
2: Anywhere, but make it fast.
3: What's it, buddy?
2: There's 20 bucks to step on it. That mean anything?
3: 20 bucks? She's all yours, buddy. Now, where do you want to go, friend?
2: Joe Morris. That's you, isn't it?
3: That's what it says on the license under my smiling face, friend.
2: Joe, I'm going to be frank with you. In fact, I got to be. You're the only one that can help me now. I got to get away. I'm being followed.
3: You mean one of those cars is tailing us?
2: I'm sure of it.
3: Don't look that way to me.
2: You got
3: to
2: believe me, Joe. I'm in a terrible spot. You see, I'm on a special mission carrying an important letter that could help all of us. All of humanity. It's got to be delivered.
3: Slip the oil to me easy, pal.
2: You don't believe me, huh? Well, take a look at the shoulder. They got close enough to get a bullet hole into me yesterday.
3: Now, listen, friend. I don't want no part of this, see? I don't want to hear no more. There's a catty coop following me, like you said. I'm going to shake him, and when I do, you scram quick, see?
2: You got to do this for me. Ed, it's 500 bucks. I can't explain now how important it is. When you deliver it where it's addressed, there's $1,000 more waiting for you.
3: Look, mister, I'm making a quick stop at that corner. Get out and get out quick.
2: I'm leaving the envelope and 500 bucks on the back seat.
3: Hey, listen.
2: I'm counting on you to get that envelope delivered.
3: Now, wait a minute.
2: And don't cross me, brother.
3: Hey, come back. You can't do this to me. Come back. Hey. I yelled after this guy, but he just ignored me. Then all of a sudden... These guys in the coop that was following us were plenty smart. They found us all right. My fare started running back to me. It was time to get moving. I started to shove in the clutch. Funny, my fingers had got kind of stiff. Couldn't seem to work right. He was hit. Again. I could see him out of the corner of my eye. Stagger. Stop. Stagger. And kind of keel over easy and slip down into the sidewalk like he'd never want to get up again.
4: Ready to get that guy in the cab?
3: They got him. They got him, sure. But they weren't going to get me.
4: Hey, stop! Hold it! Hey!
3: I stepped on it. Hard. After a while, I got to thinking. 500 bucks. I counted them. My wife, Bess, was going to like that. I looked the envelope over. It was addressed to Mr. Kramer. K-R-A-M-E-R. Hotel Crescent. I opened it. The key dropped out. It was little. It wasn't a house key. There was only one piece of paper inside, and the writing on it didn't make no sense. Like a secret code. Yeah, that's what it was. Say... Maybe this dead guy wasn't giving me a spiel after all. Maybe this paper was a plan that some right guy ought to have his hands on. Something that had helped the country. Then I thought, Things like that never happen to me. Stop kidding yourself. Be smart. Play it safe. Pocket the $500 and call it quits. Nobody knows anything about it but you and the guy that was bumped. But that $1,500 in one lump would sure look good. Double or nothing. Come on, Joey. Where's the old nerve? Double or nothing. Why not?

0: Yes, sir? Can I do anything for you?
1: Yeah. Yeah, I want to see Mr. Kramer.
0: Just a moment, Pete. I'll see if he's in. Excuse me. Kramer? Kramer?
1: I guess that's it.
0: He checked out early this morning. He left no forwarding address.
1: Oh, I see. Thanks.
2: Oh, excuse me. Did I hear you ask for Mr. Kramer?
1: What's that?
2: Kramer. Are you looking for Kramer?
1: No. No, I ain't looking for Kramer.
2: You sure?
1: Sure, I'm sure. And so long.
2: Be seeing you.
1: What's that?
2: I said I'd be seeing you.
1: Thought to myself, what am I getting into? I should have kept out of that hotel. I should have steered clear of sticking my nose where it didn't belong. Burn the letter quick, a voice keeps yelling in my head. Burn the letter and take up powder before some mug steps on your face. Well, I drove out to the sticks and burned the letter and got rid of that key. And then headed back to the house. Altogether, it must have taken 2 or 3 hours. And when I got there, brother, when I got there...
3: Hello, Joe.
2: How are you?
1: Huh? Talking to me?
2: Who else? Remember me? Remember the little talk we had at the Crescent Hotel?
1: Oh, yeah. Say, how come you know my name and where I live?
2: Easy. I copied down your license number. There's a way of getting a hacky's name and address if you know his license number.
1: Okay, what's on your mind?
2: Did you read the paper? About the guy that was shot just after he got out of a cab? Tell you a secret, Joe. I happen to know who this double-crossing jerk was. And a friend of mine tells me that this jerk jumped out of a cab just like yours.
1: Now, listen, mister, I don't know nothing.
2: Just call me Smitty, Joe. And you know what else? I think this guy who was riding in your cab, I think he gave you a letter.
1: Listen, fella, you're barking up the wrong tree.
2: That letter was addressed to Mr. Kramer. And I'm telling you like a brother that Mr. Kramer don't like his mail held up. In fact, you can hand it over right now.
1: I ain't got no letter. I tell you, I don't know what you're talking about.
2: Now, Joe, you're kind of dumb for a family man.
1: What do you mean?
2: Well, I've been checking around, Joe. I know all about that wife and kid. You know, a family man is supposed to protect his wife and kids when nothing happens to him. You get it? Now, you and I know Mr. Kramer don't live at the hotel anymore, so I'll expect you to have his mail on you the next time I call. I'll be seeing you, Joe. And you know, I keep my word.
1: Come on, Joe. I think. The gears in my head wouldn't turn over. They were frozen. I knew I shouldn't have burnt the envelope. I could have handed it over, and that would have been the end of it. Then I got worried about Bess and Jimmy. Suppose something happened to them. I had to go upstairs right away and see that nothing would happen to Bess and Jimmy.
4: Hello, Joe. Have a hard day?
1: Nothing special, Bess. How's Jimmy?
4: He's sleeping, thank heaven. I finally got him off the bed.
1: Did he cough much today?
4: No, not much today. Maybe that medicine's doing him some good. He even ate his soup today.
1: Don't you worry none, Bess, honey. We're going to take care of Jimmy. We're going to give him all the sunshine and dry climate he needs. His own old man ain't going to let him down. See this?
4: Joe.
1: 500 good American smackaroos, and it's just the beginning.
4: Joe, where did you get all that money? Now, you promised me you wouldn't gamble. You said you'd stay away from that bunch of petty crooks.
1: I haven't fooled around with any of those guys since Jimmy was born, honest.
4: Well, then how did you make $500?
1: I can't tell you, Bess.
4: Well, then I can't take it.
1: Well, that makes me look good, doesn't it? Here I twist my brains inside out trying to get hold of the coin to take care of Jimmy. And when I get it, you don't want no part of it. Well, somebody gave it to me just like that. So it's mine and you can take it.
4: No.
1: Well, that's gratitude. Here it is on the table. Do you want it? Do what you want with it. I'm going out. I was tired, angry. I didn't care about anything anymore. I just walked to my cab, figuring I'd get in and cruise around a while, trying to relax. Well, I get my hand on the door handle, but I don't have time or the strength to open the door. Believe me, I had a right to freeze.
3: I've been waiting for you, driver.
1: Sorry, mister, the cab's taken.
3: Yeah, I've taken it. Get in.
1: I don't think you heard me, bud. What's that?
3: A tiny little 38, Runt. Get in, I get nervous.
1: Okay. Put it away, will you?
3: Got the envelope on you?
1: Huh? What envelope? What are you talking about?
3: The letter Smitty wanted from you.
1: Smitty?
3: Cut the act. I've been trailing the boat here.
1: Look, I don't know Smitty. He just stepped into my cab.
3: That's all right, Runt. I don't like Smitty either. He don't like me, Lefty. You didn't give that mug the letter, did you?
1: No.
3: Then hand it over.
1: I ain't got it.
3: Is that a fact?
1: Honest, mister. I don't know what this is all about. Honest, I'm just a cabbie trying to get along.
3: Put up that meter. Now drive. I'll tell you where to go. A friend of mine wants to see you. Keep going straight. Keep going.

0: 560 KSFO is proud to bring you these great American broadcasts, part of the real entertainment we have for you every night. This is Jerry Gordon. Here's more of the best.
1: Go on in. This is the cabby boss, Joe Morris.
2: Well, I'm sorry we've put you to all this trouble, Mr. Morris.
3: Who are you?
2: Kramer is my name. I believe you have a letter from me which you received from a friend who is unfortunately no longer living. Speak up, Mr. Morris.
3: I don't know anything about it.
2: I know you have the letter. Now, if you're worried about the money you're supposed to get...
3: Don't you believe me? I ain't got it.
2: Was it $1,000? $1,500, then. All right, how much did Smitty offer you? I'll top it.
3: Nothing. I don't know why you keep picking on me. I ain't got the letter. I burned it.
2: Take a good look at me. Know who I really am?
3: Yeah. I saw your picture in the papers yesterday. You're Big Eddie.
2: You have a good memory, Mr. Morris. I just got out. Did a 5-year stretch, but I've still got a very good memory, too. I never forget a double-crosser. You know, Smitty used to work for me. Now he's trying to cut in on me.
3: You mean he ain't part of your gang?
2: That's right. He's not connected with my organization. So if I were you, I wouldn't give him that letter.
3: But I tell you, I ain't got no letter. I got scared. I burned it.
2: Very interesting. I understand you have a family, Mr. Morris. Is that right, Lefty?
1: Yeah, that's right, boss. We just come from where he lives.
2: Now, we don't like to get violent, Mr. Morris, so I'll expect that letter sometime tomorrow. Lefty will get in touch with you. You can go now. But I'd stay away from that rat Smitty. It won't be safe around him.
3: Well, there I was. Two gangs wanted one letter that I didn't have. I thought, maybe I ought to spill it to the cops. But it was so mixed up, I figured they wouldn't believe me neither.

0: pistol to the cops. But it was so mixed up, I figured they wouldn't believe me neither. The cops couldn't believe me. Smitty didn't believe me. Big Ed Kramer didn't believe me. Even my wife, Bess, didn't believe me. I got behind the wheel and cruised around for a while and then headed for my friend Willie's pool room. I can dope a lot of things out when I'm shooting pool.
1: What's the matter, Joey? You sure are off your pool game today. Like taking candy from a baby. Anything wrong with Jimmy? Anything I can do for you, fella?
0: No, thanks. This is something I get into myself, and I got to figure it out myself. Figure it out for myself. What good's one letter you don't have when two tough guys want it? Now, if I had two letters... If I had two letters, then... A crazy idea popped into my head. I ran over with it to Willie's office. ALIR4X6-J. That ought to do it. Makes as much sense as that other letter I burnt. I put one copy in each envelope and one small key. Maybe giving each of them a letter would do the trick. Maybe I'd be free and clear again.
2: Got it?
0: Yes, Smitty, here it is. Oh, no, thanks. No, I don't want no money.
2: If you're smart, you'll forget you ever saw me.
3: Well, Runt, you got it?
0: Yeah, Lefty, here it is. Oh, no, no, I don't want nothing.
3: If you ever see me or Big Ed again, you never laid eyes on it. You get it, Runt?
0: That was that. If I didn't see them again, I'd know it worked. And that Joey Mullis had pulled himself out of a jam again. If it worked.
4: Well, Joe, there was a man asking for you today. Said he'd call again.
5: Hey, Joe, a couple of fellas asking for you. One of them was that same guy.
6: Joe, some fellas around the pool room an hour ago asking for you. They...
0: But it hadn't worked. Why had I ever thought it would? Crazy idea like that. I decided I had to get out of town for a while, lay low. I headed home to tell Beth.
7: I knew there'd be trouble when you brought all that money home. I knew it, Joe. I knew it.
0: Okay, okay, okay.
7: Oh, Joe, why don't you go to the police?
0: Stop gabbing at me and listen to me. Keep the door locked and don't open it except for Willie and me, understand?
7: Yes. Why?
0: Poor Bess, please don't ask questions and don't let Jimmy down in the street by himself, understand?
7: Don't let Jimmy down in the street by himself? But Joe, what is it? What's the matter?
0: Nothing, only don't. Don't.
7: Don't.
0: I get back to the cab, but I never had a chance to turn the key in the ignition. There was an old friend of mine waiting. Smitty.
2: Slip me a phony letter and think you can get away with it, huh? Let's go.
0: Smitty, believe me. I couldn't help it. They made me do it.
2: Yeah?
0: Honest. I was bringing you the real letter when they stuck a gun in my stomach and took it away. Then they give me that phony one to give to you.
2: You expect me to fall for that?
0: Killing me ain't going to do you no good. I'm just a little guy. Big Ed Kramer's got the letter now.
2: If you're lying, if you're giving me another wrong steer, you won't know what hit you when I catch up with you.
0: I watched him walk down the block. It was getting dark, and after a while, I couldn't see him at all. I thought maybe I ought to call the police like Bess said. Maybe I ought to talk it over with her. Tell her everything. I went back into the house and up the stairs until I got to my floor. He was waiting in the shadows, practically in front of my door.
8: Hello, Mr. Morris.
0: Kramer.
8: I thought you'd be coming this way. Mr. Morris, I always take my hat off to a smart guy. Slipping me that fake letter.
0: What could I do? There was one letter and two guys wanted it.
8: I quite understand your position. Now, Lefty's outside. We're going to get in my car and drive off. Now, Smitty is up the street waiting for us in his car. And he's going to follow us to a nice...

0: dark spot. And you know what? You're in on this all the way. After this, I think you listen to reason, Mr. Morris.
1: There was no arguing with this Kramer guy. That gun he had handled scared me plenty. Lefty was waiting, like he said, and we drove off. We only went maybe half a mile to where there was some vacant lots, and Kramer made me get out. Smitty's car had been following us about a couple of blocks down, and we could hear it purring in the distance.
0: Get in the middle of the road, Morris. In the lights. Fast now, or I'll blow your head off. And wave your hands. That's it. Wave them. That'll stop your friend Smitty.
2: Hey, you. What's the idea?
0: Let him have it, Lefty.
3: He's as good as dead right now.
1: They murdered him as quick as that. The air smelled funny, but most of it was gasoline. First, I thought the bullets had hit the gas tank, then...
0: Don't pour it all there, Lefty. Spray some of that gas on the back seat.
3: We got another can left, boy.
0: Well, snap it up.
1: Hey, what's going on? What are you doing?
0: Very simple, Mr. Morris. I want you to watch Smitty disappear with your own eyes. Then you'll be sure. You won't have anyone to worry about. But me. You got it?
1: I got it. Right under the ribs. First they killed him, and now they were going to burn him. This guy wouldn't stop at nothing. Bess wasn't safe. Jimmy wasn't safe.
0: Lefty, give us a hand with this stiff. He sure put on weight since he was with me.
1: I pulled out a pack of smokes, unconscious, and a book of matches. Then it come to me like a flash. Get it over with. Burn him. Burn it all. Burn it all.
0: Hey, Morris, put that light out. What do you think you're doing? Get away from that gas, you fool. Lefty, stop him. Get him before he...
1: That's all I remember, Inspector, till I woke up here in the police station.
0: You dead sure about that?
1: Oh, no. If you'd only get my wife and ask
0: her... If it weren't for your wife, you might not be here alive.
1: How's that?
0: You see, Morris, your wife notified us after she overheard Kramer hold you up in the hall outside your apartment door. That's what saved your life. We were looking for you and Kramer. We've had our eye on that big boy since he left jail.
1: You mean you believe me, Inspector?
0: Except for one point.
1: One point?
0: Yep. And I want the straight goods, Morris. Did you really burn that letter?
1: Honest, Inspector, I told you. I'm sorry I ever saw the letter.
0: Okay, I believe you. But too bad. That letter would have told us where Kramer's friend hid all the money his gang stole before we sent him up the last time. Well, we'll run across that safe deposit vault someday, somewhere. You can go now, Morris.
1: Gee, thanks a million, Inspector, thanks.
0: Oh, by the way, Morris, I got to be at 125th Street in 20 minutes. Run me up there, will you?
1: 20 minutes? Gee, I'm sorry, Inspector Brogan, I couldn't make it in 20 minutes. You see, I'm cruising at strictly the legal speed limit from now on.
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0: Time, freighter number two, carrying a load of supplies transferred from the rest of the fleet, crashed some 400 miles from the polar base. When Jet, Mitch, Lemmy, and I arrived at the scene of the wreck, it was to find that an unidentified craft had got there before us and carried off the crew. Then Frank Rogers, who'd been inside the disabled ship when the strange craft visited her for the second time, said that a fleeting glimpse he'd had of the crew showed that they were human in shape. The ship then made off across the great Argir Desert with our land fleet in pursuit. 2 days later, when the desert waste had been almost crossed, the motor of the tractor in which Mitch and I were traveling showed signs of trouble and we had to stop. But Jet, eager to know what lay beyond the rise 2 miles in front of us, decided to continue at least that far.
1: Hello, Lemmy. Can you see me?
2: Of course I can. How could I miss you?
1: Good. Then here I go.
2: Now remember, just to the top and no further. The sun's already low in the sky.
1: Look at the color of it. A deep orange.
2: The sun. A deep orange. You said that once before.
1: How could I? Until a few minutes ago, it was its normal color.
2: A long time ago, I mean. Or was it so long ago?
1: Nearly at the top. I've made it. Good heavens.
2: What is it, Jet? What can you see, mate?
1: Lemmy, the other side of this hill leads down into a valley. A great, wide valley. It stretches from west to east as far as the eye can see, and it's full of plants like giant rhubarb.
2: Rhubarb yet? Any custard trees growing with them?
1: This must be one of the canals.
2: Then you better come on back here before a barge horse comes along and tramples you to death.
1: It must be at least 15 miles wide and... Yes, there it is. It's there, exactly as I saw it in my dream.
2: What is? What was in your dream?
1: The dream I had when Mitch and I got lost in the fog.
2: When you dreamed about seeing a city, you mean?
1: Yes, Lemmy, and it's here.
2: What, the city?
1: Yes, identical in every detail.
2: Jet, are you sure you're not dreaming again?
1: No, Lemmy, it's there, I tell you. Even to the plants growing on the rooftops of the houses.
2: Then if there are houses, there must be people. Or what passes for people on this planet. Now come on back, Jet, before anybody sees you. Oh,
1: just a few more minutes, Lemmy. I must take in all I can.
2: Look, mate, in a few more minutes the sun will be setting. Now, are you coming back, Jet, or do I have to come out there and drag you in?
1: All right, Lemmy, I'm coming.
2: I should think so and all. Now let's get back to Mitch and Doc, or we won't make it before dark.
3: Tell you, Doc, I saw it exactly as it was in my dream. And I knew I'd see it the moment I stepped outside and began to walk up that hill.
4: Did you see any sign of life, Jet?
3: No, Doc, only the curious red and blue plants.
4: Do you think that city or whatever it is has any connection with the ship we've been following?
3: Well, it certainly led us here, but it might have passed right over and gone beyond it.
4: Oh, Jet, why didn't you ask Lemmy to call us up on the radio? We could have come up there and seen the canal, too.
3: With your motor out of action?
4: Well, we could have walked. It wouldn't have been more than 3 miles.
2: You'd never have made it, Mitch. Not there and back by sunset.
3: Now, how soon before your motor will be in full working order again, Mitch?
4: Oh, a couple of hours, I should think. Fortunately, I can get at the trouble from inside, so I can keep working even though it's dark. She should be right in the morning.
3: Good. Then as soon as it's light, we'll go as far as the rise and see what the chances are of bulldozing our way through that rhubarb forest and reaching that city.

0: How far now, kid?
1: We'll stop at the summit and take a look round before we go on.
0: Right.
1: Stand by to stop the motor, Lemmy.
2: Yes, mate.
1: Any moment now.
2: Yeah. Blimey. Is that it?
0: Truth. That valley must be all of 20 miles wide and at least 1,000 feet deep.
1: Can you see the city, Mitch?
0: Oh, how could I miss it?
2: It is like one of those old Indian pueblos.
3: Yes.
2: Just as you said.
3: Except that it seems to be constructed like a great step pyramid. Only it doesn't rise to a sharp point. The top is flat, about half the area of the base.
1: Yes, Doc.
3: I should think the base, the platform of the whole thing rests on, is about a mile square and 50 feet high. The terrace wall's about 20 feet high.
2: Yeah, if there is a way into that place, it must be through that bottom platform. But we can't see any opening because the rhubarb jungle gets in the way.
1: How tough do you think those plants are, Doc? If we drove the trucks at them, do you think we could plow our way through?
3: I don't see why not, Jet. We could try anyway.
1: How about the soil? Is it firm, boggy, or what?
3: Oh, plants are so thick I can't even see it. But I should think it'd be okay.
1: Okay, Doc, then we'll go down there.
3: Take it easy, Jet, and go slowly.
1: Of course, Doc. Lemmy.
2: Yes, Jet.
1: You drive. Maximum speed, 5 miles an hour.
2: Yes, mate. Motor on. And here we go.
1: All right, Mitch. Keep close behind us.
0: Righto.
4: Hello, Land Fleet. Space Fleet calling.
2: Oh, hello, Frank. Lemmy here.
4: Will you hook me up to Jet, please, Lemmy?
2: Yes, mate. Hold on a minute.
1: Hello, Frank. Morgan speaking.
4: Hello, Skipper. Number one is fully loaded, and I've got McDonald and Hammond aboard. We're ready to make the descent.
1: Very well, Frank. You can come on down as soon as you think fit. How is it with the fleet?
4: All right, sir. When I leave, there'll be only two men left up here. We can't expect them to handle all the work.
1: Now, they'll have to do the best they can. The photographing of the planet's surface must be carried out whenever possible. And constant radio watch on polar base and earth control must be maintained.
4: Now, they understand that, sir.
1: Now, which ship are the two remaining crew manning?
4: Number four, sir. The rest are empty. Men, anyway.
1: How many more trips can you safely make back into free orbit, Frank?
4: Only one, sir. That's all we can spare the fuel for. That is, if we intend to take the rest of the fleet back with us to moon base.
1: That's the intention.
4: Yes, sir.
1: Very well, Frank. You better come down and report as soon as you've landed. Oh, and listen.
4: Yes, Skipper?
1: We have now crossed the Argia Desert, and our position is 40 degrees, 14 minutes longitude, and minus 30 degrees, 27 minutes latitude. At present, we're about to cross a canal.
4: What?
1: Yes, Frank. It runs almost directly west to east, and it's full of peculiar plants, some 6 feet high.
4: Then it is vegetation that colors the canals.
1: Yes, Frank, and very luxuriant it is, too, but that's not all.
4: Huh?
1: We're about to attempt to plow through it to investigate what appears to be a walled city situated in the middle.
4: Are you sure it's not an odd-shaped natural rock formation or something, sir?
1: There's nothing natural about it, Frank, I can assure you. Now, you have our position. I want you to pass over it before you land. Have one of your crew observe it and another photograph it. Now, is that clear?
4: It certainly is, Jet.
1: Very well, Frank. Well, that's all for now.
4: Thank you, sir.
2: Hey, Jet.
1: Yes, Lemmy?
2: That rhubarb. We're nearly up to it.
1: Hello, Mitch.
0: Jet.
1: Slow down to 2 miles an hour.
0: Okay.
1: And you, Lemmy.
2: Reducing speed. 4 miles. 3. 2.
1: Good. Now head straight for that jungle. Keep a steady course and plow through it if you can.
2: Right. Nearly on it. Just a few yards now. Stand by. Here we go. Blimey. We didn't even feel it.
1: They don't offer any resistance, Lemmy. The tractors are knocking them flat.
2: Well, how about the ground? It's not marshy, is it?
1: No, Lemmy, I don't think so. Hello, Mitch?
0: Yet.
1: It looks as though we'll get through.
0: So I see.
1: We'll keep going as far as the base of that pyramid and then halt.
0: Right.
1: And increase speed to 5 miles an hour maximum.
0: Roger.
1: Did you hear that, Lemmy?
2: Yes, Jet.
1: Well, at this rate, we should reach it in about 2 hours.
2: And let's hope when we reach it, we don't regret it.
1: How do you mean?
2: I only hope that when we get there, we don't find something that makes us wish we hadn't come.

0: Hello, Jeff. I'm outside now, standing beside my tractor, but I can't see a thing for these darn rhubarb plants.
1: I'm outside, too. And don't worry about these plants. The slightest pressure and they break off like matchsticks.
0: Do they?
1: Go on, try it.
0: All right. Well, I'll be a... Hey, look, they're all hollow inside, like bamboo.
1: Break your way through them, Mitch, and make for the wall.
0: Right.
1: And Lemmy.
2: Yes, mate.
1: Keep us hooked up to Doc, will you?
2: As you say.
3: Jet, how about it?
1: Well, this wall's solid enough, Doc.
4: What's it made of?
1: It's difficult to tell.
4: Is it of a brick formation?
1: If it is, they must be covered with some kind of plaster. The wall's smooth.
4: Is there any way into it or through it?
1: Not that I can see, but we'll walk right round the base. There may be an entrance in one of the other sides.
2: What? And leave me and Doc here sitting in the trucks?
1: You and Doc follow us round. Drive at a walking pace.
2: Well, wouldn't it be better if you rode on the trucks? You can't go hacking your way through rhubarb all round that city.
1: We don't have to, Lemmy. There's a path. Some 3 feet wide runs the whole length of the wall.
2: Oh.
4: All right, Lemmy, get going. I'll fall in behind you.
2: Right. Motor on. And here we go. Hello, Jet.
1: Yes, Lemmy?
2: A thought has just occurred to me.
1: Oh? What?
2: I think we're wasting our time expecting to find a way in from down here.
1: Why?
2: Well, it stands to reason. Anybody approaching this city from the valley would have to fight their way through this jungle, and there would be paths leading through it. But there ain't a sign of a path. They must fly in.
0: Hey, Jet, look what I found on the ground.
1: Good heavens. You sure it's not yours?
0: Mine's still attached to my belt.
4: Jet, what is it? What have you found?
1: A safety line, Doc. Exactly the same pattern as we were.
0: What? Yeah, it's uncoiled, too.
1: It must have been dropped by one of the crew of number two, either accidentally or as a sign to us.
0: They must be here, then.
2: Then why don't they show themselves?
1: I don't know, Lemmy. Perhaps they can't. We've got to find a way into this place.
0: This wall is pretty high, Jet, and solid.
1: There are three others to examine yet. Let's keep going. If there's no kind of opening to be found when we've walked right round the place, then we'll think up some way of scaling that wall. Did you hear that, Lemmy? Doc?
2: Yes, mate.
4: Yeah, Jet.
1: Then recall that line, Mitch, and let's keep walking.
0: Too right.

0: All right, Lemmy. Doc, stop your trucks. Put on your suits and come out.
1: What is it, Jed? Have you found something else?
0: I'll say we have. Right here at the corner of the wall. A flight of steps leading up to the first terrace.
2: What, no lift?
1: Be with you in about 5 minutes, Jed.
0: All right, gentlemen. I'll lead the way.
3: These steps must be old. Look at the way they're worn. Hundreds of feet must have passed up and down these steps thousands of times.
4: And where are these hundreds of people that own these thousands of feet? And what kind of feet have they got?
3: Don't ask me, Lemmy.
4: If you ask me, Doc, I'd say there's nobody here now at all. Whoever wore out those steps must have left here years ago, probably thousands of years ago. This is more like a well-preserved tomb than a place to live in.
0: Come on, Doc.
3: Yeah, come on, Lemmy. Jet and Mitch are already at the top.
4: I'm coming as quick as I can. Blimey, what a view. You can see right across the valley and way up back across part of the desert. You can even see the tracks of the caravans and the path we cut through the jungle.
0: Oh, never mind the view, Lemmy. But how about it, Jeff? Where do we go from here?
3: It was at the base of this wall we found the line. If one of our men did drop it, it must have been from somewhere along there.
0: Then that's the way we go.
3: Hey, come on.
0: Okay. Fellas, that line was dropped from up here. This is about where it would have fallen from.
3: And it doesn't tell us anything, Mitch. Let's keep going.
0: All the way around, you mean?
3: Yeah, why not? Maybe there's another flight of steps around the far side that'll lead us up to the next level, up to where we saw what looked like houses.
4: But what about our trucks? Are we going to leave them down here in that rhubarb jungle with nobody to look after them?
0: Yeah, that's a point. Maybe we haven't seen anybody, but that doesn't mean that there's nobody around.
4: Exactly.
0: Somebody better stay and keep an eye on them.
4: Of course.
0: The rest of us will continue the exploration.
4: Sit.
0: Lemmy, you better stay.
4: Yeah, that's what... Me?
0: If anything happens, or if you see anything, call us up, and if necessary, we'll come back.
4: You're going to walk right round the terrace, then?
0: Yep. There must be a way up to the next one somewhere. We'll let you know if we find it.
4: Well, must you all go? Couldn't one of you stay here with me?
0: It won't take us more than an hour to walk right round, Lemmy. We won't be out of sight all that long.
4: All right, Jet, if you say so. I'll start walking back.
0: Good. I'll wait at the top of the steps, and we'll pick you up there. Or I'll give you directions on how to reach us if I want you to join us.
4: Yes, mate.
5: Rogers calling.
2: Hello, Frank. Barney, dear.
5: We're now approaching the position you gave us and should be overhead in a few minutes from now.
2: Right, Frank boy. Now, the place we call the city is right smack in the middle of the canal. If you're on the right course, you can't miss us.
5: Right.
2: Have a good look round, Frank. You might see something that we can't.
5: We'll do our best, Lemmy, but we'll be travelling pretty fast. We'll take some photographs, too.
2: Right, boy.
5: Where are you now? In the land trucks?
2: No, Frank. I'm standing guard at top of a long flight of steps that leads up to the lowest terrace of this place.
5: I'll look out for you when we pass overhead.
2: And I'll remember to smile when you take the picture.
5: Okay, Lemmy. See you later.
2: Yes, mate. And best of luck. Hello, Jet.
0: Yes, Lemmy.
2: That was Frank.
0: I heard him.
2: But where are you now?
0: On the opposite side from you. Halfway round, in fact.
2: Any sign of any more stairs or anything yet?
0: No, Lemmy. We'll call you the moment we see anything.
2: Then don't leave it too long, Jet boy. I'll get lonely standing here with nothing but a flight of steps and thousands of sticks of rhubarb for company. And there's another thing. Oh, wait a minute. That was Frank going over. And what a racket he kicked up and all. Well, let's hope he got some good pictures. Hey. What's that? That noise. It's back again. The same noise that... Hello, Jet. Hello.
0: Hello, Lemmy. What's wrong?
2: Jet. It's here! That...
0: Lemmy, do you hear me?
2: Oh, what wouldn't I give to have 40 winks right now? I'm so tired.
0: Lemmy, answer me! Lemmy!
2: Oh, shut up. How can a fella sleep with you making all that noise?
0: Lemmy, you must not go to sleep, do you hear?
6: Of course he can sleep.
2: Hey, you see? Hey, who was that?
0: Who was who?
2: Said I could go to sleep.
0: I didn't hear anybody. Lemmy, pull yourself together.
6: He's too tired. Lie down, Lemmy. You'll feel much better.
2: Yes, mate. That's just what I will do. I want to lie down.
0: Hello. Hello, Lemmy. He must have fallen asleep, Doc. He doesn't answer.
3: We've got to get back to him, Jeff.
6: Which way?
3: It doesn't matter, Mitch. It's the same distance round, whichever way we go.
0: Then we'll keep going in the same direction. Come on, and keep calling him. He might still be awake. Hello, Lemmy. Hello.
3: Hello, Lemmy.
0: Hello, Lemmy.

0: Libby! Libby?
1: Huh?
0: This is no place to sleep. Not out here on the terrace.
1: But I feel so tired. And you just said I could lie down.
0: Of course you can. But you can lie down in your own comfortable bed.
1: Hey.
2: Jeff, didn't I hear Lemmy then?
3: Well, I did too, Tom. Hello, Lemmy! Hello!
1: Where is this bed?
2: That's him again. He said something about a bed.
0: Walk along the terrace, along the inner wall. No, not that way, the other way.
3: Lemmy!
1: Along here?
3: Lemmy, what's the matter with you?
0: That's right.
1: Oh, I'm so tired. And it seems to be getting so cold.
0: You'll feel warmer soon.
4: And now he said he feels cold. This is that business out on the ice all over again.
2: Oh, I don't think there's much point in our constantly calling him. Best thing we can do is to get back where we left him, and quick.
4: All right, Doc. It sounded as though he was talking to somebody. So more likely. Now let's hurry. It'll take at least 10 minutes to get back.
0: That's far enough, Lemmy. Now, go down those steps.
1: Where do they lead to?
0: A place you know well.
1: I don't know any place on this planet. Look, all I want is to get warm and to get some sleep.
0: Then go down the steps.
1: All right. And it's only because I'm tired. I wouldn't do a thing like this normally.
0: On this planet, none of us is normal.
1: What do you mean by that? All right. All right, I'm going. What are you doing to me? I'm going, I'll tell you. What's happening?
3: Lemmy! Lemmy!
1: Good! Help!
3: Lemmy, where are you?
0: There, Lemmy. Feel better now?
1: Where am I?
0: You still feel tired?
1: No. No, I don't. I feel wide awake, and I feel much warmer. In fact, I feel better all round. But where am I? Where did all them people come from?
0: Walk around a bit. Go on.
1: But how can I? I'd never get through that mob.
0: Yes, you will, Lemmy. Go on. They'll make a way for you. Head straight up the street. Turn left to the next corner. There's a shop where you can get lockshin soup and bagels and schmaltz.
1: Bernstein's.
0: I thought you didn't know this place.
1: Of course I know it. I was brought up here. This is the Sunday morning market.
0: And further down is Sam's, where you can get the finest pickled herrings in London. Straight out of the barrel.
1: Oh, it seems years since I've tasted a nice pickled herring.
0: Just keep walking, Lemmy. They'll make way for you.
1: They don't even seem to notice me.
0: Why should they? It is one in a big crowd. Did you expect them to put the flags out?
1: Well, there's no need to be sarky. Hey, look. Well, I'll be... Over there by the cosmetic stall.
0: Somebody you know.
1: Noah. I'll say I do. Hey, Becky! Becky! Becky, it's me, Lemmy. Becky! Oh, pardon me, I thought you were somebody else. Well, there's no need to be like that about it. I mean, anybody can make a mistake.
0: Not the person you thought.
1: Did you see that? Well, she acted, I might as well not have been there. She completely ignored me.
0: Yes.
1: Come to think of it, everybody seems to ignore me.
0: That's right.
1: What do you mean, that's right? What sort of a welcome home is this? Me. Just back from the other side of the sun. But for all this lot, care, I might have just got back from the pictures.
0: Have you forgotten the soup? You were on your way to Bernstein's or to Sam's for a herring.
1: I'll settle for the soup and bagels.
3: Lemmy! Lemmy, where are you?
1: Hey? Who's that? Somebody's calling my name.
0: The lockshin, Lemmy, the best in town.
1: Never mind the lockshin. I distinctly heard somebody call my name, and it wasn't any of the crowd here, because for all the notice they take of me, I might as well be invisible. Invisible. Is that why that girl ignored me? Looked straight through me as though I wasn't here at all. Yeah. There's something fishy going on around here.
0: Sam stocks the best fish in the market. His herrings can't be beaten.
1: And who are you?
0: Just one of the crowd.
1: Then why don't you show yourself?
0: You've already looked at me twice.
1: Hey? Where? Which one? Which one is you? Hey. Wait a minute. There's that noise. What's happening? Everything's getting blurred again. What are you doing?

0: Oh. Oh.
1: Feel better now?
0: Yeah, that's more like it. The most comfortable bed I ever slept in. Even if it is a bit creaky.
1: There's no place like home.
0: No? Hey? What do you mean, home?
1: Isn't this your home?
0: Yeah, it is, too. That's my room, my own room. And there are my autograph pictures on the wall. Neville Duke, Charlie Chaplin, and my Uncle Solly on the stage, with best wishes. Which day is it?
1: Sunday.
0: I always go over the lane on Sundays. Here, what's the time?
1: Must be getting late. Sun is high in the sky.
0: Oh, blimey, and I promised Mr. Bernstein I'd give him a hand in his delicatessen at 9 o'clock. Why didn't somebody wake me? Hey, Mama!
2: Wakey, wakey!
0: Here. Listen, it must be 1:15. That's the Billy Cotton band show starting up. On Mr. Van Berg's radio, it's always the same on Sundays. You can't hear yourself speak down here for the noise going on up there. I can't even turn that thing down. Hey, Mama!
1: She's out, Lenny.
0: Hey?
1: Gone out looking for a bargain for you in Great Source, the tailor.
0: Oh, not that suit in the window, the one with the pinstripes.
1: She was saying it was a wonderful piece of material.
0: At a wonderful price and all. I've told her before, Great Suit charges too much. I'll have to go down there or stop her wasting her money.
1: Hadn't you better dress first?
0: Hey? Well, what's this I got on there, then? My birthday suit?
1: Take off your helmet. How can you talk to her, or to Sam, or Sully, or anyone else?
0: Well, I'm talking to you and I, even though I can't see you.
1: And you can see everybody else, but not talk to them, nor they to you, unless...
0: Unless what?
1: Take off your helmet.
0: But I can't take it off. The atmosphere down here on Earth contains too much oxygen. One whiff of it would kill me.
1: The people in the marketplace seem lively enough.
0: Of course they are. They're used to it.
1: You can get used to it. Just lift your helmet for a second. Try it.
0: No. Orders are that helmets are to remain fixed at all times, except when within the pressurized cabins.
1: Orders are that you remove your helmet. And orders must be obeyed without question at all times.
0: What was that? Yeah. Who do you think you're giving orders to? And who gave you permission to come in here, in my room, and give orders to anybody?
1: Take off your helmet.
0: I won't take it off.
3: Take it off when I tell you. My life, did you ever see such a boy talking back to his mama yet?
0: But I don't want to take it off, Mama. This room isn't pressurized.
3: Pressurized, measurized. I'll pressurize you if you don't do as you're told. Your papa's waiting down at Grateful Street to try that suit on. Now, do me a favor. Are you coming, or do I go and get him?
4: What is going on in here, Orion? How can I hear the program with all that shouting going on?
0: Now you're disturbing the upstairs tenants, Mama. Mr. Van Berg can't hear his radio.
3: With a radio like he's got, who would want to hear it?
0: But it's a good radio, Ma. It's so good he couldn't even get it wholesale.
3: Then more fool him for buying it. Now, do you take that helmet off and come on down to Great Souls, or do I take it off for you?
0: No, Mama, I can't come yet. I've had no breakfast.
3: And you think to eat it with a fishbowl over your head?
0: No, don't. No, Mama, if you take it over, I'll suffocate. A Martian can't breathe the Earth's atmosphere.
3: Let go. Take your hand away.
0: No. Don't take it off. You don't know what you're doing.
4: What are you trying to do? Murder the boy?
3: You get back upstairs and mind your own business.
0: Don't let her take it off, Mr. Van Berg. She doesn't know what she's doing.
3: Take your hand away, do you hear?
4: Let me be a good boy and do what your Mama asks.
0: No, I can't. You don't understand. Oh, she's undone the hook. Mama... Please!
4: I always said a space suit was not a good thing for a boy. Such ideas it gives them. You should have bought him a good book.
3: Well, don't stand there. Help me get it off.
4: Yes, Mrs. Barnett. I'll hold his arms and you unfix the head.
0: Let go of me. Please, Mama, let go!
4: Now, Lemmy, there's no way to talk to your elder.
3: There, he's coming. Hold him a little longer.
0: No. I shall die!
4: Quiet, Lemmy.
5: Lemmy!
6: What could have happened to him, Jeff?
5: Oh, here comes Mitch, back from the trucks. Well, Mitch?
7: Not a sign of him.
5: You looked in both cabins?
7: And in the living quarters trucks. He's not there.
5: Then he either walked around the top of this wall in the opposite direction from us, or he's wandering about somewhere in that valley.
6: In among all those plants, Jet, he'd be bound to leave a trail.
7: Well, the only trails through that forest are those the caravans made.
5: Then he must still be up here somewhere.
6: Or up even higher, on the next terrace.
5: How could he get up there?
6: Well, there was a way up this far from the ground level. I think we can reasonably expect a way up even higher.
5: We searched two sides of this terrace thoroughly. There was no sign of stairs or an opening of any kind.
7: Then we'd better search the other two, hadn't we?
6: Just came around those two, Mitch.
5: Almost at the run. If there had been an opening along those two walls, we could easily have missed it.
6: And what if Lemmy has wandered round in the other direction?
5: Well, if he keeps going, we should meet him halfway, on the opposite corner to this. But we'll split up, Doc. Then if he's anywhere on this terrace, we're bound to meet him.
6: Okay.
5: Mitch, you go that way. Maybe you'll overtake him at the next corner. All right. Doc and I will retrace our steps and search along the way we came. If you find Lemmy, give us a call. If we find anything, we'll call you.
7: Too right. I'm off. Keep talking so I won't get too lonely.
5: All right. And good luck, Mitch. Come on, Doc. And keep your eyes open.
7: Now halfway along the terrace, but no sign of him yet. How about you?
5: No, Mitch. Just the long, blank wall and the forest down below.
6: Oh, wait a minute, Jet. Look at this.
7: Has Doc found something?
6: I'll say I have, Mitch. A narrow staircase cut into the base of the next terrace.
7: Do you think Lemmy went up there?
5: Possibly. We'll go up and see. You carry on, Mitch. Go right round the perimeter if you have to.
6: Jet, this staircase is so narrow, it's almost a squeeze to get up it.
5: Keep going, Doc. Up here is about the only place he could be.
6: Almost up now. There, that's it.
5: Well, how does it look?
6: No different from down below. Not in this direction, anyway.
5: And in the up... Good heavens, Doc! Look, along there, almost at the corner.
6: What?
5: It's Lemmy.
6: Yes. And who's that bending over him?
5: What's he doing? It looks as though he's trying to remove Lemmy's helmet. Oh, what's he trying to do, kill him?
6: Whoever he is, he's wearing a crew suit. Oh, there, he's seen us. He's getting up.
5: Doc, do you see who it is?
6: It's McLean. Pilot of number 2.
5: But how can he be alive? How does he breathe?
6: What do you mean?
5: Don't you see, Doc? He's not wearing a helmet.

In episode 13 of Journey into Space, you heard Andrew Foles as Jet Morgan, David Kossoff as Lemmy, Guy Kingsley Pointer as Doc, Bruce Beebe as Mitch, and with David Jacobs and Miriam Carlin. The orchestra was conducted by Van Phillips, who also composed the music.

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0: This is the fascinating story of Dantro, the Planet Man. Troubleshooter for the League of Planets organization. The law enforcement body for peace and justice in the celestial world. Whose headquarters and center of operations are situated on the capital of all the planets, Planaria Rex. From Mercury to Pluto, wherever danger threatens the universe, you will find Dantro, the Planet Man, fighting for fair play. In a moment, the Planet Man. As you will recall, Dantro the Planet Man and Pat the Earth Girl were deep in the unexplored jungles of Mars, fleeing from Marston, ruler of the Red Planet. Back in his palace, Marston has just given the order to his representative on Planaria Rex to kidnap Pat's cousins, Billy and Jane, as hostages to make their uncle, Professor Darrow, help Marston conquer the Earth. As we see Dantro and Pat, they are now racing against time to reach safety and thwart Marston's foul plans.
1: In another few minutes, we should reach that group of ruins. Can you hold out, Pat?
2: Oh, don't worry about me. I'll be right behind you.
1: Good girl.
2: Dantro, wait. I think I saw something move ahead there on the left.
1: We better keep our voices low.
2: You don't mean
1: it. Yes, I do. It's one of the mindless men, and I told you they hunted in packs. There must be more of them about, unless I miss my guess. They're all around us.
2: If we're surrounded, we can't even run.
1: That would be the worst thing we could do. Perhaps if we just go on and pretend not to see them, we can make the ruins before they close in. Stay close to me and try not to seem frightened.
2: Don't worry. You couldn't lose me now if you wanted to. Besides, there's something I don't understand.
1: What's that?
2: Well, if their minds have been destroyed, how can they know enough to hunt in packs to surround us? Why don't they just attack?
1: They'll attack soon enough, and when they do, they never stop.
2: Ooh, what's that sound? It's horrible.
1: It means they're closing in. There's nothing to do now but run for it. I think I can see the ruins up ahead. Hurry!
2: I'm running as fast as I can, but I can't last much longer.
1: Hang on. Look out, Pat. This hole!
2: Help!
3: Guard, has the ship from Planaria Rex landed yet?
4: Yes, Marston. It landed a few minutes ago.
3: Have the two hostages brought here at once. Well, Fema, my ugly one, our plans proceed, eh?
4: The Earth children are here, Marston.
5: Hey, don't push her. That's my sister.
4: Quiet. You are in the presence of the ruler of Mars. Be respectful.
5: Who, him? Oh, then you're the one who's responsible for us being brought here. You better send us back to Planaria Rex or there's going to be trouble.
6: Shh, Billy. You shouldn't be so fresh.
3: Your little sister speaks well, Brat. Hold your tongue or you will regret it.
5: You don't scare me and neither does that snake with wings on your shoulder. What do you want with us anyhow?
3: I'm not in the habit of confiding my plans to children.
6: Billy, I'm not afraid. Don't get him angry.
5: Don't worry, Jane. He wouldn't dare hurt us. Dantro would make him sorry he was alive.
3: God, silence that brat.
6: You leave my brother alone, you big bully.
3: Unless you want the same treatment, hold your tongue. As for your precious Planet Man, neither you nor anyone else will ever see him or the Earth Girl again. They've gone into the jungles that surround this palace, and no one has ever come out alive.
6: Oh, Billy, did you hear that? He's saying that Dantro and Pat are dead. I don't believe...
3: God, enough of this. These two brats annoy me with their stupidity. If this is a sample of the Earth's young, we're going to have to teach them obedience when we have conquered their planet. Take them away.
4: Shall I put them in the dungeons, Marston?
3: Dungeons for those two? Why waste the time? Just put them somewhere where I can't see or hear them. Children bother me. And God, send my admirals in. I'd better see how my space armada is coming along. If I leave it up to their stupidity, something is certain to go wrong. They should have had a fleet assembled long ago.
4: Yes, Marston. Come along, you two.
5: Hey, let's go!
6: Billy, are you all right? Did he hurt you?
5: Well, I'm all right. That big dummy couldn't hurt me. If I wasn't worried about you, I'd have given him something to remember.
6: I'm glad you didn't. It wouldn't do any good, Billy.
5: Say, that clock sure ticks in a strange way. Maybe it needs some oil or something.
6: Never mind the clock. We'd better start thinking of Dantro and Pat. Do you believe what Marston said?
5: Gee, I don't know what to think. Something must have happened to Dantro and Pat. But maybe they're just waiting for the right time to strike.
6: I hear someone coming.
7: Kids, it's me, Slats. Are you okay?
5: What are you doing? Are
6: we glad to see you?
7: Now, one at a time and keep your voices down. If I'm caught talking to you, it'll mean more trouble for all of us.
5: How did you get here?
7: That's a long story and there isn't time to tell it now. The important thing is to help you two escape somehow.
6: Where are we? Well,
7: this is an old chronometer room in the palace. It may give us the break we need. Now, if you were down in those dungeons, I'd never been able to work anything.
5: Do you think you can do it?
7: Not right away. I'll have to figure things out, but I'll manage somehow.
6: What about Pat and the Planet Man? Are they dead?
7: I hope not, Jane. There's a slim chance they may come through the jungle all right. I'd better get going now before somebody comes by here. You keep your chins up. I'll get you out.
5: Don't worry about us. We're not afraid of that ugly Marston or his pet. I've seen uglier things in comic books.
7: Good boy. So long now.
0: Slats seems to have found a way of getting around Marston's headquarters to help his friends. Can he get Billy and Jane out of the grasp of Marston? Is Slats stretching his luck? We'll be back in a moment. So, level off. When we left Slats, he had just contacted Billy and Jane in the palace chronometer room where they were being kept as hostages by Marston. Slats has promised to get them out. We find Slats now trying to figure out a way of helping Billy and Jane. Listen.
8: I wish I was as sure of myself as I sounded, but I couldn't let the kids know the spot we're in. I can't wait for Dentro and Pat. They may never show up. If only I could get help from Planaria Rex. Say, why not? There must be a radio that reaches there, because I know Marston talks to his representative there. If I can get to it for a few minutes, maybe I'll be able to reach Judge Augustus. He'll know what to do. I'll try it now. Where would it be? Near the throne room, I'm sure. Somewhere along here, there's... No, not this door. That's the council chamber. Maybe it's this one here. I'll try it. That's it. I knew it is here somewhere. Now, if I can only have a few minutes. Yeah, let's see here.
9: I'm tired of excuses. That's all I hear. I give you just 24 hours to assemble the fleet and be ready to blast off for Earth. By then, Professor Darrow should be here with us, and we'll be certain of victory. Now get out, all of you. And remember, if any of you fail me, it will be your last mistake. Go.
3: Tom Fema, we'll go and contact my representative on Planaria Rex. Perhaps he has some word from Professor Darrow.
8: No, I can't find the mic switch. Someone's liable to come in here any minute. Oh, here it is now. Hello? Hello, Planaria Rex. Calling Judge Augustus on Planaria Rex. Can you read me? Come in, Planaria Rex.
10: Hello. This is Planaria Rex. Who are you?
9: What goes up? What? You? Guards! Guards in here, quickly! Seize him, put him away. We'll deal with him later.
10: Oh, damn you!
1: Pat! Pat, where are you?
2: Oh.
1: Pat, can you hear me?
2: Mindless men get us?
1: I don't know. We seem to have fallen into some sort of cave. At any rate, we're safe here from the mindless men. If they could get to us, they'd have had us by now.
2: Do you have a light or something?
1: I have some energy capsules for my flare gun. They took the gun when we were captured, but they overlooked the capsules. Now, if I can find something to hold them with, I can use one as a torch. It'll burn for hours.
2: Here's an old piece of metal of some kind.
1: There, that's better.
2: Dantro, look. It's not a cave, it's a tunnel. See, you can see the carvings on the wall.
1: Well, it must be a part of those ruins. But I don't understand it. You must still be a mile or so away from the clearing.
2: Seems to go back the way we came.
1: I wonder... No, it couldn't be.
2: What are you thinking?
1: I was wondering if this could be a connection between these ruins and Marston's palace. I thought some of the foundation stones looked older than his palace.
2: Do you really think it's possible?

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Rocket millions of light years into space with Dan Troll, the Planet Man.

0: Sometimes you take so much trouble making half their pudding, you forget to make...
1: custard?
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1: 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It's called Cupboard Love. 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It's a new kind of cat food. Moist. It's good for you. Like it?
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10: You know, some marmalades get some of their tang from added flavoring. While Robertson's Golden Shred gets all of its tang from Seville oranges. What would you rather have for breakfast?

0: Vic cough drops.
1: 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Visit www.

0: But it is worth mentioning, among other things, that every world on which the guide has ever set up an accounting department has shortly afterwards perished in warfare or other natural disaster. So it is interesting, but not very interesting, to note that 2 or 3 days prior to the destruction of Earth to make way for a new hyperspace bypass, there was a dramatic upsurge in the number of UFO sightings, not only over Lord's Cricket Ground in London, but also above Glastonbury in Somerset, the very site selected for the new Hitchhiker's Guide Financial Records Office, just hours before the Vogon demolition fleet arrived.
1: People of Earth, this is Prosthetnik Vogon Jels of the Galactic Hyperspace Planning Council. Your planet is scheduled for demolition.
0: So that would seem to have been that, as far as the Earth was concerned. Except that there were 3 survivors.
2: Arthur Dent had basically assumed that he was the only native
0: ape-descended Earthman to escape from the Earth.
2: Because his only companion,
0: disconcertingly called Ford
2: Prefect,
0: had revealed himself to be a Hitchhiker's Guide researcher from somewhere near Betelgeuse.
2: And not from Guildford, after all. So when, against all conceivable
0: probability, they were rescued by a ship piloted by the infamous Zaphod Beeblebrox, and were astonished to find him accompanied by a certain Trillian, once
2: Trisha Macmillan, a rather nicely descended ape person that Arthur once met at a party in Islington,
0: it could only be because their ship was powered by the
2: infinite improbability drive. Which, of course, it was.
3: The regular early morning yell of horror. Was the sound of Arthur Dent waking up and suddenly remembering where he was. Islington has that effect on people, even 2 million years ago. Arthur has been living in the prehistory of the insignificant little blue-green planet where he was born, some 2 million years later, which is a terribly lonely position for any being other than a member of the species Hurrah Hurrah to find itself in. Members of the species Hurrah Hurrah would, of course, take it in their stride, because they live backwards in time anyway, and find that getting the business of sagging bottoms and death out of the way at an early stage prepares the way for an increasingly wonderful time after your midlife crisis celebration, finishing in a really quite extraordinarily pleasant birth. They are also the only race known actually to enjoy hangovers, because they know it guarantees that a tremendously good evening will ensue. Arthur Dent is not, however, one of their number, and takes it hard. He's also cold and damp and extremely lonely.
4: Looks like it's you and me again today, horse chestnut.
3: He hasn't seen Ford Prefect for 4 years, and life has, as a result, been quieter than an uneventful Tuesday in the petrified dust bowls on the abandoned fourth moon of Narp. In fact, so astoundingly quiet that he hasn't been blown up, thrown out of spaceships, sucked through space, or even just insulted. Except for once, one evening just 2 years earlier.
5: Evening, Sycamore 1. Evening, Sycamore 2. Evening, Ash. Evening, Elm. Be like that, bloody elms. You try to be polite, and where does it get you? I don't know why I...
6: What's that? Good heavens! Look! Can you see what I see?
5: All right, I know you're only a sycamore. You could at least pretend.
6: It's a spaceship. A beautiful, gleaming, silver spaceship. No, Sycamore One, I'm not imagining it. We can escape.
5: At least, I can escape. I know how that must sound, Sycamore One, but your roots are here.
6: It's landing right in front of us. I'm saved.
5: Dent?
6: That's right. I'll just get my pouch.
7: You're a jerk.
6: What?
7: Arthur Dent. Arthur Philip Dent.
6: What is it?
7: You're a jerk. A complete asshole.
6: But...
7: And stop whining, you snivelling little drip.
6: Hey! What is this? Wait a minute! Come back here and say that! Who the hell do you think you are?
0: Wowbagger, the infinitely prolonged, thinks he's a man with a purpose. Not a very good purpose, as he would be the first to admit, but at least he keeps him busy, keeps him on the move. For Wowbagger is one of the universe's very small number of immortal beings. Those born to immortality instinctively know how to cope with it, but Wowbagger's not one of them. Indeed, he's come to hate them, and he refers to them succinctly and often as the load of serene bastards.
7: The load of serene bastards?
3: He had his immortality inadvertently thrust upon him by an unfortunate accident with an irrational particle accelerator.
7: Oh dear.
3: A liquid lunch.
7: Oops.
3: And a couple of rubber bands. The precise details of the accident are unimportant, as no one has ever managed to duplicate the exact circumstances under which it happened. Though many people have ended up looking very silly, or dead, or more usually both, in the attempt. To begin with, it was fun. He had a ball, living dangerously, taking risks, cleaning up on high-yield long-term investments, and just generally outliving the hell out of everybody. But even the joys of immortality can't last forever.
4: Computer.
8: Yes?
4: I'm incredibly fed up.
8: Oh, dear.
4: It's the eternity of these Sunday afternoons I can't cope with. That and the terrible listlessness that starts to set in about 2:55. What is the time, by the way?
8: It's 9:30 a.m. in the morning.
4: Oh, well. I mean, I've had all the baths I can usefully have, haven't I?
8: You have indeed.
3: And as the afternoon moved relentlessly on to 4 o'clock, he would enter the long, dark tea time of the soul. And so things began to pall for him. The smug smiles he used to wear at other people's funerals started to fade. He began to despise the universe in general, and everybody in it in particular. And thus he conceived his purpose.
4: I will insult the universe. I will insult everybody in it. Ridiculous.
9: Is he all right?
10: Look, it's utterly impossible. Think of all the beings being born and dying all the time.
4: I don't care. I will insult them all. Individually. Personally. One by one. And in alphabetical order. There are cakes over there if you want them.
3: He equipped a spaceship that was built to last with a computer capable of keeping track of the entire population of the known universe, plotting the horrifically complicated itineraries involved, and joining up the resultant dots in the hope of randomly drawing a rude word. When people protested further, he would merely fix them with a steely look and say,
4: "It passes the time. Computer.
8: Still here.
4: Where next?
8: Computing. Folfanger. Fourth world of the Folfanger system. Estimated journey time, 3 weeks.
4: Yes, yes.
8: There to meet with a small slug of the genus Uphill Itdenu. I believe that you have decided to call it a brainless prat.
4: What network areas are we going to be passing through in the next few hours?
8: Cosmovid, ThinkPix, and Home Brain Box.
4: Any movies I haven't seen 30,000 times already?
8: No. There's angst in space.
4: I get enough of that at home.
8: But you've only seen that 33,517 times.
4: Wake me for the second reel.
3: All Arthur Dent found to do to pass the time was to make himself a pouch of rabbit skin, which would be useful to keep things in. Then one day he woke up in his cave, as usual.

0: This is the story of The Hitchhiker's Guide to the Galaxy. Perhaps the most remarkable,
1: certainly the most successful
0: book
1: ever to come out of the great publishing corporations of
0: Ursa Minor.
1: Now in its 7 to the power of 16th edition, it has been continuously revised and upgraded, including being fitted with a highly experimental jog-proof, splash-resistant heat shield.
2: And a sophisticated new voice circuit.
3: Not always with complete success.
1: The earliest origins of the guide are now, along with most of its financial records, lost in the mists of time, and the document shredders of Megadodo Publications.

0: I know what I'm going to do. Listen, Sycamore 1, Sycamore 2, Horse Chestnut, Willow 1, Willow 2. Oh, don't stop what you're doing. It's just... You listening, Elm?
1: Well,
0: please yourself. It's just, I have an important announcement to make. I have made a decision. I've thought about it seriously and responsibly, and all things considered, it's the right thing for me. I feel good about it. And here it is. I will go mad.
2: Good idea.
0: What?
2: I went mad for a while. Did me no end of good.
0: Where did you just come from?
2: Oh, just sitting on that rock, watching the sun rise. At least I think it was the sun. Yellow thing, about this big. There it is, look.
0: Where the hell have you been?
2: Oh, round and about. I just took my mind off the hook for a bit. I reckon that if the world wanted me, it would call back. It did. See? The sub-ether sensormatic's flashing. Oh, at least it was. Probably needs a bit of a shake. Ah. If it's a false alarm, I should go mad. Again.
0: Ford? I thought you must be dead.
2: So did I, which at least proved I wasn't. Then I decided I was a lemon for a while. I kept myself amused jumping in and out of a gin and tonic.
0: Where did you find a gin?
2: Well, I didn't. I found a small lake that thought it was a gin and tonic and jumped in and out of that. At least I think it thought it was a gin and tonic. I could, of course, have been imagining it.
0: I hope I am.
2: The point is that there is no point in driving yourself mad trying to stop yourself going mad. You might just as well give in and save your sanity.
0: And this is you sane again, is it? I ask merely for information.
2: Oh, and I try to learn to fly. Do you believe me?
0: Look, Ford...
2: Interestingly enough, on the subject of flying, the guide now says...
0: Who?
2: The Hitchhiker's Guide to the Galaxy. Remember, don't panic.
0: I remember finding that easier to obey after I'd thrown it in the river.
2: Ah, but I fished it out. Here.
0: You never told me.
2: Well, I didn't want you to throw it in again. It's playing up as it is. I think something's got into it.
0: What, like gin?
2: No, like it's being updated.
3: The Hitchhiker's Guide to the Galaxy has this to say on the subject of flying. There is an all, rather a nap.
2: Oh, Belgium. Hey! Good to see you again, Arthur.
0: I haven't seen anyone for years. I can hardly even remember how to speak. I keep forgetting,
2: birthdays?
0: Words! I practice by talking to... What are those things people think you're mad if you talk to, like George III?
2: Kings?
0: No! The things he used to talk to. We're surrounded by them, for heaven's sake. Trees! I practice by talking to trees. I've got names for them. I call them Sycamore 1 and Sycamore 2 and...
2: Arthur.
0: What?
2: Insanity is a gradual process. Don't rush it.
0: I'm just telling you their names.
2: We have something else to do.
0: I'm not going to ask, but imagine I have.
2: I don't know, but things are going to happen. I've detected disturbances in the wash.
0: Is that why the dye ran in my dressing gown?
2: The space-time wash.
0: Of course. The new Vogon laundromat on the Bull's Pond hyperlink.
2: Eddie's in the space-time continuum.
0: Is he indeed?
2: Listen! There seem to be some pools of instability in the fabric of space-time.
0: Not to mention the fabric of my dressing gown.
2: Arthur!
0: The difficulty with this conversation is that it's very different from the ones I've mostly had recently, which, as I explained, have mostly been with trees. They weren't like this. Except the ones with elms used to get a bit bogged down.
2: Will you listen?
0: I have been, but I don't think it's helping.
2: Oh, dear suffering Sarquan.
0: I...
2: Look! The sensormatic is flashing. Either it's a moving disturbance in the fabric of space-time, an eddy, a pool of instability somewhere in our vicinity.
0: Or a flat battery.
2: The flashes are getting stronger. There! Behind that sofa!
0: Why? Is there a sofa? In that field?
2: I told you Eddie's in the space-time continuum.
0: Then tell him to come and collect his sofa.
2: Arthur, that sofa is there because of the space-time instability I've been trying to get your terminally softened brain to come to grips with. It's been washed up out of the continuum. It's cosmic jetsam. It's our only way out of here. Come on, it's flying away from us.
0: Yee-haw!
2: Too heavy off!
0: It's turning towards the trees!
2: After it, watch out for the ditch!
0: Ford, this is almost fun! Whatever that was,
1: What?
0: I mean, it's not often a day goes so perfectly to plan, is it?
1: Come on.
0: Damn! Missed it! Only a few minutes ago, I decided I would go mad. And here I am, already, chasing a Chesterfield sofa across the fields of prehistoric Earth, watching out for a non-existent ditch.
2: Get round the other side, that's it. Jump into it. Come on, Arthur. Jump!

0: Many speak of the legendary and gigantic starship Titanic, a majestic and luxurious cruise liner launched from the great shipbuilding asteroids of Artifact Oval some hundreds of years ago now, and with good reason. It was sensationally beautiful, staggeringly huge, and more pleasantly equipped than any ship in what now remains of history. The Starship Titanic's prototype, Improbability Field, was meant supposedly to ensure that it was infinitely improbable that anything would ever go wrong with any part of the ship. Its designers didn't realize that because of the quasi-reciprocal and circular nature of all improbability calculations, anything that was infinitely improbable was actually very likely to happen almost immediately. Thus, when Starship Titanic was launched, it did not even manage to complete its very first radio message, an SOS, before undergoing a sudden and gratuitous total existence failure. This only encouraged further development. As soon as the insurance underwriters had recovered enough to insert suitable clauses into the relevant policies, the luxury cruiser Heart of Gold was built around an improved improbability drive.
1: Oh, free out the Heart of Gold!
0: Powered by a sculpted yellow metal nugget of such purity that it was only a matter of time before some reckless, two-headed adventurer would attempt to steal it.
1: Hi there.
0: But that was in the days when Zaphod Beeblebrox was young, brash, and terrifyingly electable.
2: And now a word from President Beeblebrox.
1: Bye!
0: Now he is older, brasher, and not in a mood to entertain the automated systems that once made the Heart of Gold a play being's dream.
3: Pleased to open for you.
1: Zark off.
3: Thank you. Have a nice day.
1: And ruin a perfectly good hangover?
4: Zaphod, you're spilling that everywhere.
1: Zark.
3: Thanks, baby. I'd better send another one down to check the first one's okay. Weird. It's like my stomach's holding a party and I'm not on the guest list.
4: There's no one chasing us. We're free for the first time in ages.
1: Oh, freedom. Yeah. Here I am, Zaphod Beeblebrox. I'm the coolest guy since cryogenics. And I've got a girl with whom things seem to be working out pretty well.
4: Are they?
3: I should be feeling extremely hoopy about life right now. Except I'm not.
4: Look, let's go somewhere, travel, see the universe. Come on, there's nothing the improbability drive can't do.
3: Yeah, like, provided you know exactly how improbable it is that what you want it to do will ever happen. Yeah, what did happen, by the way?
4: You had a double psychotic episode, ran off to Ursa Minor to prove some conspiracy theory, only to be found days later wandering the corridors of the Hitchhiker's Guide building looking for Zani Whoop, a free lunch and a stiff drink. But not in that order.
3: Which proves I was there, right?
4: Well, I wasn't.
3: Wow. Totally too much excitement, adventure, and really wild things.
4: They're all hallucinations.
3: Hey, the total perspective vortex was not a hallucination.
4: Oh, you had one pan galactic goggle blaster too many.
3: That's not technically possible.
4: How is that going to help?
3: Oh, the third drink is going down to see why the second hasn't yet reported on the condition of the first. You know, looking at you two, I think I prefer the other trillion.
4: Good. Because this one's just about had enough.
5: All drinks have reported in.
6: Share and enjoy.
4: Oh, give me a break.
7: Holidays. One of the galaxy's most unusual holiday destinations is Alos Amana Sinica.
4: Mm.
7: The trek from the snow plains of Lisca to the summit of the ice crystal pyramids of Sestantia is long and grueling, but the view from the top is one which releases the mind to hitherto unexperienced horizons of beauty.
4: That'll do nicely. Computer?
8: Hi there! Eddie the shipboard computer standing by for...
4: New course heading. Alos Amana Sinica.
8: You got it!
3: Trillium. If it was all a hallucination...
4: Yes.
3: What happened to that Zarking robot?

0: Another world, another day. In 14 hours, the sun will sink hopelessly beneath the opposite horizon of Squanchella Zeta. Totally wasted effort, if you ask me. Not that there is anyone here to ask me, so I'll just keep walking around in this very tiny circle for a few hundred years more until my power cells give out.
1: Hello, robot.
0: Hello, mattress.
1: Oh, what's a mattress?
0: You are.
1: Oh, flim. Happy?
0: But clearly you are a very stupid one.
1: We could have a conversation. Would you like that?
0: No. And after I have calculated to 10 significant decimal places what precise length of pause is most likely to convey a general contempt for all things mattressy, I will continue to walk round in tight circles. Don't mind me, not that you do anyway.
1: What's a mattress?
0: You are a large mattress, and probably one of very high quality.
1: Really?
0: Yes.
2: In an infinitely large universe such as, for instance, the one in which we live, most things one could possibly imagine, and a lot of things one would rather not, grow somewhere. Thus it is that very few things actually get manufactured these days. A forest was discovered recently in which most of the trees grew ratchet screwdrivers as fruit. The life cycle of a ratchet screwdriver fruit is quite interesting. Once picked, it needs a dark, dusty drawer in which it can lie undisturbed for years. Then one night it suddenly hatches, discards its outer skin which crumbled into dust, and emerges as a totally unidentifiable little metal object with flanges at both ends and a sort of ridge and a sort of hole for a screw. This, when found, will get thrown away. No one knows what it's supposed to gain from this. Nature, in her infinite wisdom, is presumably working on it. No one really knows what mattresses are meant to gain from their lives either. They're large, friendly, pocket-sprung creatures which live quite private lives in the swamps of Squanchella Zeta. They flollop about, blowing bubbles through the water, their blue and white stripes glistening in the feeble rays of its sun. Many of them get caught, slaughtered, dried out, shipped out, and slept on. None of them seem to mind, and all of them are called Zem.
1: Zem? And what's your name of a robot?
0: Marvin.
1: I value a deep detection in your diodes, robot. And I glubber for you.
0: Must you? I think you should know that your glubbering has not eased my dejection by a single jot.
1: You should be more mattressy. We live quiet, retired lives in the swamp, where we are content to slumber and volume and regard the wetness in a fairly floopy manner.
0: If there is anything more unappealing, I expect it's your attention span. We've had this conversation every day since I arrived here.
1: We could discuss the weather a little.
0: I suppose so. Ahem. The dew has clearly fallen with a particularly sickening thud this morning. If I had teeth, I would grit them at this point.
1: Would you care to come for a slullop?
0: No. Not because I find the concept depressing, which I most certainly do, but because I've been fitted with this infinitely more depressing artificial leg. As it is just the one steel peg, I can only pivot on it in very tiny circles, gradually digging myself deeper into this swamp. Flolloping is therefore not an option.
1: Boom! I feel deep in my innermost sprung pockets that you have something on your mind.
0: More than you can possibly imagine. My capacity for mental activity of all kinds is as boundless as the infinite reaches of space itself, as opposed to my capacity for happiness. My capacity for happiness you could fit into a matchbox without taking out the matches first.
1: Right. What's a matchbox?
3: Where?
4: Trayvon, where are you?
3: In the bathroom.
4: What are you doing in there?
3: Staying. How are you feeling? Is that as bad as it sounds?
4: Hey, I was worse earlier. But then I thought I could look for someone in the universe more miserable than me. Halfway to the bridge, I realized that it might be Marvin. So I'm going back to bed.
3: We're parked over at Los Hermanos Cinica. It looks beautiful from the teleport room.
4: Sure.
3: We could go down later.
4: Hey, no, thanks. Please.
3: I deactivated all the kitchen symptomatics. I prepared the most fabulous meal for you.
1: Oiled meat, scented fruit.
4: Yeah.
1: And I've got a first-class degree in mathematics and a doctorate in astrophysics, but we'll let that pass. Zaphod?
5: I'm not hungry.
1: I've put some on a tray. If you don't want the candlelit supper, you can eat it in bed. Either way, we should talk things through.
5: No.
1: Is that all you've got to say? I'll take that no as a yes. Enough! Eddie, activate teleporter. Destination?
5: Planet surface?
1: Random coordinates. Transport me the hell out of Zaphod Beeblebrox's life.
5: You got it!
4: Hey, baby, you remind me of something Ford once said. He spent a whole while stuck on Earth with your monkey race, and they used to amaze him the way they kept on talking. Like just always stating the really obvious, you know? Like, it's a nice day. Or, you're very tall. Or, wait, what? Oh, dear, you seem to have fallen down a 30-foot well. Are you all right? Yeah, and he thought if human beings don't keep exercising their lips, their mouths would probably seize up. Then he watched them a bit more, you know, and came up with a whole new theory. Yeah. He said that if they don't keep exercising their lips, their brains start working.
5: Yeah.
4: That is so true. Trillium! Trillium! You'll be back, baby.
2: What will become of Trillium now she has escaped the gravitational pull of Zaphod Beeblebrox's ego? Where in the space-time continuum are Arthur Dent and Ford Prefect likely to wash up? And what vital issues pivot on Marvin's artificial leg? 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
6: In that episode of The Hitchhiker's Guide to the Galaxy by Douglas Adams, Peter Jones and William Franklin were the book. Simon Jones played Arthur Dent, Jeffrey McGiven, Ford Prefect, Mark Wing Davies, Zaphod Beeblebrox, Susan Sheridan, Trillian, and Stephen Moore was Marvin. Roger Gregg played Eddie, Andy Taylor, Zem, and Toby Longworth was Wowbagger. The announcer was John Marsh. The surround mix was by Paul Dealey, and the live FX by Ken Humphrey. The script editor was John Langdon, and the music was by Paul Wicks Wickens. The production assistants were Laura Harris and Joe Wheeler. The program was adapted, directed, and co-produced by Dirk Maggs. The producers were Helen Chatwell and Bruce Hyman, and it was an above-the-title production for BBC Radio 4. Non-orthopedically sprung life forms are reminded that mattresses are the only sentient creatures to require regular flolloping.
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8: War. A curse that has been with humanity throughout recorded history, and doubtless long before that. From the very moment human feet first walk the earth. In time to come, dare we hope that it will be any different? Imagine a world of the future where the peoples of Earth have put away all the weapons of war, only, ironically, to find themselves under attack from a completely new menace. Invaders from another world. These invaders, called outspacers, would find the disarmed Earth at their mercy, were it not for a technological marvel of passive defense, the Protec bubble. under the shell of reflective energy, Earth can begin to rearm without fear of outspace weapons, without fear of the horror of war. Or can they? In time of war, there is a fear that goes beyond that of the gun, the bomb. Far more insidious, it's the fear that eats away at the society from within. The fear that there is no one you can trust. What can you do when your neighbor, your best friend, or even your family may very well be the enemy? Sci-Fi Radio presents an adaptation of Philip K. Dick's short story, Imposter.

0: All but military traffic has been halted between Earth and her outposts. Outspaced needle ships continue to make hit-and-run attacks throughout the area, destroying medical and civilian ships alike. Central Command believes the outspacers are making concerted efforts to break through Earth's protect bubble to get to our civilian population. Once again, the Governor General's message for today: be strong, be alert, be silent. Infiltration is death. In local news, the Project, as Jericho Labs has come to be known, is hosting dozens of luminaries this week.
1: Mary, turn that damn thing off, will you?
0: Representing the elite positive combat labs from across the planet will be in attendance for seminars.
1: And weapons demonstrations, and I have to smile and shake every one of their hands.
2: Oh, they're talking about your work, Sam.
1: I know. Work. I've got to take some time off. I think I've earned a rest. 10 years is a long time.
2: And the project?
1: The war will be won without me. I'm really beginning to think the news channels altered dispatches to make it appear the outspacers are right on top of us.
2: Oh, now, Spence, don't say that.
1: You know, what I'd like to do on my vacation... I'd like to take you on a camping trip in the mountains near here, where we went that time. Remember? I got poison oak and you almost stepped on a gopher snake.
2: Sutton Wood. Well, those woods burned not more than a week ago. Some kind of a flash fire. I thought you knew.
1: That's right, I forgot. And they didn't even try to find the cause?
2: Mm-mm.
1: No one cares anymore. All they can think of is the war, the outspacers, the needle ships.
2: Well, how can we think about anything else? Those little ships coming, screaming out of the night sky at us?
1: There hasn't been a major ground attack since the Protect bubble went up. The whole planet's safe under that shield.
2: So we just sit here, under the blanket.
1: Every lab on the planet is working on a weapon that will get us back to the high ground. My positive combat project is looking better and better. It's the main reason for this gathering.
2: Still, those ships.
1: I know. Like the sword of Damocles over our heads.
2: Mm.
1: I'm tired of it, too. All I want to do is take a long rest. But I guess everybody feels that way.

0: almost 7.
1: I hope Nelson isn't late.
0: He's not. Here comes his shuttle now. You want your umbrella?
1: No, the jacket's enough.
0: I'll see you later. Try not to work beyond your shifts, Dad.
2: Hello, Spence.
1: Hi, Nellie. Oh, we've got a new rider today, huh?
2: Yes, Spence, this is Major Peters. He's catching a lift with us today.
1: Major?
3: Mr. Olam?
1: Well, Nellie, heard any interesting news?
2: The usual. A few out spaceships hit, another asteroid abandoned for strategic reasons.
1: Oh, it'll be good when we get the project into the final stage. Maybe it's just the propaganda from the news channels, but in the last month, I've gotten weary of all this.
3: Do you think the war is in vain, Mr. Olam? You are an integral part of it yourself.
1: I know. It's just everything seems so grim and serious. No color to life. I don't remember seeing you at the project before, Major. Were you just...
3: I'm not with the project, Mr. Olam, but I know something about what you're doing. My own work is altogether different. I'm with the government, with the FSA. The security organ.
1: Oh, so you're looking for enemy infiltration in this region?
3: As a matter of fact, I'm here to see you, Mr. Olam.
1: See me? Why?
3: I'm here to arrest you as an outspace spy. Grab him, Nelson.
4: All right, hold on right there. Just hold it just a second. Give me your hand.
3: Nellie. There's no need for the gun, Nelson.
5: Can we kill him now?
1: Nellie.
5: I think we should kill him now.
3: I need to ask him some questions first.
5: He can't wait.
3: You got the destination coordinates plotted. Punch them in. Get us out of this damn rain.

0: understand. You can't just...
1: Nelson, shove the vid screen around in my direction.
0: Chief of Security, Central.
1: Olam has been arrested, Chief. He's in my custody.
0: Well, that's a load off everyone's mind. Any complications?
1: None. He entered the shuttle without suspicion. He didn't seem to think my presence was too unusual.
0: Where are you now?
1: On our way up. We're moving at maximum speed.

0: We've cleared the storm. You can assume the critical period has passed.
1: That's him sitting next to you there?
0: Yes, sir.
1: All right. I've seen all I want. Major, you've done something that will be remembered for a long time. They're preparing some sort of citation for both you and Mr. Nelson.
0: That's not necessary, sir.
1: How much danger is there now? Is there still much chance that he'll...
0: There is some chance, but not much. My understanding is that it requires a verbal key phrase to trigger it. We think he was programmed to speak the phrase under a particular set of circumstances. Anyway, we have to take that risk.
1: I'll notify Moonbase that you're coming in with the prisoner.
0: It's best we land the ship outside, beyond the base. I don't want to put the facility in jeopardy.
1: Take whatever precaution you deem necessary, Major.
2: Major, we're nearing the protect bubble wall.
0: Chief?
1: I heard. Punch in 1138. That's your designation, up and back. It'll get you safely through the protect bubble. No communication beyond the bubble till you reach the moon base. Central out.

0: think we should do it now. I'd give anything if we could just get it over with.
1: Take it easy. Keep your eyes on the monitors for stray needle ships.
0: But he just sits there, staring. You don't think that he's...
1: No, he's just confused. Olam? Olam, look at me. I've got some questions.
2: Mary, my wife, she'll tell you. We can just call her here on the vid screen. It won't take...
1: Sit back.
0: He was trying to signal the outspacers.
2: No, no, my wife. I have to let her know.
1: Sit quietly, Olam. I have some questions. There's not much time left.
2: What?
1: You know where we're going? In an hour, we'll land on the far side of the moon. There's a team of technicians waiting there for you. Immediately after we land, you'll be turned over to them. Your body will be dissected and destroyed. Do you understand me?
2: My God, I can't believe you. It's inhuman. Why? Can't you tell me?
1: Yes, I'll tell you. 2 days ago, we received a report that an outspace ship had penetrated the protect bubble. The ship carried a spy in the form of a humanoid robot. The robot was to destroy a particular human being and take his place.
2: But why would...
1: Inside the robot was a U-bomb. Our agent didn't know exactly how the bomb was to be detonated, but a standard tactic for robots of that sophistication is to use a particular spoken phrase, a certain group of words. The robot would live the life of the person he killed, entering into his usual activities, his job, his social life. He had been perfectly constructed to resemble that person. No one would know the difference.
2: You're not making any sense.
1: The person the robot was designed to recreate was Spence Olam, a high-ranking official at the most advanced military research project.
2: Me? But...
1: Because this particular project was approaching crucial stage. Because so many of the combat researchers would be attending the demonstration this week. The presence of an animate bomb moving toward the center of the project...
2: But I'm Spence Olam.
1: Once the robot had located and killed the real Olam, it was a simple matter to take over his life. We calculate you were released from the ship 8 days ago. The substitution was probably accomplished over the last weekend, when Olam went for one of his walks in the hill.
2: But I'm Olam. Nellie, don't you recognize me? You've known me for 20 years. We went to college together. Hell, you and I were roommates for 2 years.
0: Stay away from me. Major, would you keep him away from me?
1: Stay seated, Mr. Olam.
2: Listen to me, Nellie. Stop! I don't want to hear anymore. You killed the real Spence Olam, you machine.
0: You're wrong. I don't know what happened to the...
2: But the robot never reached me. Something must have gone wrong. Maybe the ship crashed. Major, I'm the same person I've always been.
0: You were manufactured to look just like him.
2: This is my body. These are my hands. This is my face. I was born with it. I can prove it. Just take me back to Earth. An X-ray examination. A neurological study. Anything like that will show you. Or the ship. Maybe we can find the crashed ship. I am Olam. I know I am, if you'd just let me prove it. Why won't you let me prove it?
1: The robot would be unaware that he wasn't the real Spence Olam. He would become Olam in mind as well as body. He would not only look like him, but he'd have his memories, his thoughts and interests, perform his job.
3: But there'd be one big difference.
1: Yes, the bomb inside the fabricated skin and bones. The bomb waiting for the trigger phrase. That is the essence of the new Spence Olam.
2: If I were the robot, I would have screamed the trigger phrase when you first grabbed me.
1: You weren't programmed to know the trigger. You're intended to speak the words at the right time and place. That's why we're taking you to the moon. They'll disassemble you and remove the bomb. If the device should explode during dissection, it won't matter, not there.
0: We're getting close. We're in the guide path.
2: You have to let me prove myself.
0: Oh, look, I see them. The techs, the demolition team, they're waiting for us.
3: They're gonna rip you open. Yank off your arms and legs.
2: What gives you the right? You can't.
4: Auto telemetry engaged. 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
1: There's the squad.
2: Listen, I can prove I'm Spence Olam. Get the base doctor. Bring him here.
1: Watch him while I get into my pressure suit.
2: Don't wave that gun at me, Nellie. What's happened? Why did you turn against me?
1: Shut up. Just shut up.
3: Major, do we have to stay around while they work on him?
1: No, we'll be gone before they start. We'll be out of here in a moment. Give me the gun. Get your suit on.
2: Wait, hey, what about me?
1: Robots don't require oxygen.
3: Okay, I'm ready.
1: Then yank that safe lever and let's get the hell out of here.
2: No! If you open that door, I'll die!
1: Open the door, Nelson.
2: Please, Nellie, I'm your friend. I'm begging you.
3: You're no friend of mine.
2: You're right. I have no need of air. Go ahead, open the door.
3: Oh, look out, Major. He's reaching for a gun.
1: Keep your hands where I can see them, Olam.
2: I have something for you.
3: Shoot him!
1: Olam, take your hand out of your coat very slowly.
2: I wonder how far you two can run.
3: Run?
2: Just the slightest twist here and... there. You have 15 seconds to live.
3: Oh, Major!
2: You were wrong about the trigger phrase.
1: No,
2: 13 seconds now.
1: Deliver, Nelson. Go!
0: Decompression, danger, decompression.
2: If I can just hold my breath until the lever. That's it. Run, you bastards, and just keep running. Let's see. Pilot assist display. Return plotting. There. I've got to get back and prove who I am.

An unusual situation for Spence Olham, wouldn't you say? It seems that there are those who believe he is someone or something else. And they believe it strongly enough to want to destroy him. After narrowly escaping death on the moon, Spence now guides the shuttlecraft back towards Earth. He faces a formidable task, that of proving his true identity to his one-time friend Nelson and to the mysterious Major. How can he do it? And do they really want to know?

0: Computer assist, vid screen on, local grid.
1: Activated.
2: Hello?
0: Mary.
2: Spence, where are you? What's happened?
0: I can't tell you now. Listen, I have to talk fast. They may break this call off any minute. Go to the project grounds and get Dr. Chamberlain. If he isn't there, get any doctor. Bring him to the house and have him stay there. Have him bring equipment, x-ray, fluoroscope, everything.
2: Spence?
0: Do as I say. Hurry. Have him get it ready as soon as possible. Are you all right? Are you alone?
2: Alone?
0: Is anyone with you? Has Nelson or anyone contacted you?
2: No. Spence, I don't understand.
0: Everything will be all right. I'll see you at the house within an hour. Don't tell anyone anything. Get Chamberlain there on any pretext. Say you're very ill.
2: Spence?
0: I'll explain when I get there.

0: Not in the front room. Mary must have taken him back to the kitchen. Chamberlain will fix this. He's been with the project since the day it opened. He'll prove me right. He'll stop this madness. Come on, Mary, come on. Oh, Mary.
1: Spence.
2: We've been waiting for you, Olam.
0: Major?
1: No, you don't, Major.
2: Hold it, Olam.
1: Run, Spence, run.
2: Come back to the house, Olam. There are security men all around you. Listen to me. They'll catch you very shortly. Apparently, you still believe you are human.
0: I am human, you fool. I am Olam.
2: Your call of the woman indicates you're still under the illusion created by your artificial memories. But you are the robot. You are the robot, and inside you, the bomb waits. Any moment, the trigger phrase could be spoken. By you, by someone else, by anyone. When that happens, the bomb will destroy everything for miles around. The project, the woman, all of us will be killed. Do you understand?
0: I could have proved myself with Chamberlain. I could have crawled out of this hysteria. How can I do it now? How can I do it alone? The robot. The real robot never got to me. It must have malfunctioned or crashed. Crashed and burned. Burned. Sutton Wood. Mary said the woods burned. The ship came in too hard. It crashed and burned in Sutton Wood, setting the whole forest on fire. Just over this hill, and I should be able to see the whole range.

0: Sun's coming up, Olam. It's only a matter of time. We'll catch you. We have orders now to destroy you on sight. We'll have to take the chance that the bomb will detonate. Every available security officer has been ordered into the area. The whole countryside is being searched, inch by inch. There is no place you can hide.
1: Just a little more, and... Oh, Lord! Ash, black and gray ash everywhere. The prevailing winds are from the south. The fire would have started here and been pushed north. So the outspace ship should be somewhere just below the crest. There! A reflection, that's it!
2: Don't move, Olam.
1: Major, wait! Wait, don't fire. Look over there, just below the crest. I've found the outspace ship.
0: Over here, I found it.
1: No, don't shoot. I found the needle ship down there in the clearing.
3: Good, let's wrap this up.
1: I knew I'd find it here, the burned wood. Now, do you believe me? You'll find the remains of the robot in the ship. Look, will you?
2: There is something down there.
3: Shoot him. There's no need.
2: Wait, I'm in charge. Don't anyone fire.
4: Fletcher, go down and check it out.
3: He killed Holm. Shoot him! Any minute he might kill us? Oh! If the bomb goes off...
2: Shut up!
4: Fletcher, what do you see?
0: Well, it's a needle ship, all right.
1: I've got to see.
4: Stay in front of me, Olam. Keep your hands where I can see them.
0: Major, there's something beside the ship here.
4: Yeah, well, move the brush back.
2: It's a body of some sort.
3: A body?
2: It's bent, twisted in all directions.
1: The robot...
2: God, look at the face.
1: It's my face.
2: I can't believe it. You were telling the truth all the time.
1: The robot never reached me. It was destroyed when the ship crashed. You were all too busy with the war to wonder why an out-of-the-way wood suddenly caught fire and burned. Now you know.
2: Nelson, don't tamper with the body.
3: I want to find the bomb. If it didn't go off after this crash, then I'm sure not going to set it off just by turning this...
5: Oh, geez.
2: What?
5: The chest is ripped open.
2: That thing would have destroyed us all if it had lived. We owe you, Olam. This must have been a nightmare to you. If you hadn't escaped, we would have... Well...
1: I knew the robot had never reached me, but I had no way of proving it.
2: When we get back to the station, I'll get into the computer main and clear your name. It'll take care of everything.
1: Oh, punch in a vacation for me, will you?
2: I think we might work out a month's leave for you. You can take it easy. Relax.
1: Right now, all I want to do is go home.
2: Right. Whatever you say. Nelson, quit moving the body.
3: I think I see the edge of the device.
2: Don't touch it. It might still detonate. Let the demolition squad take care of this.
3: There's something metal here.
1: What are you doing, Nellie? Be careful.
3: Oh, here it is. Oh, I've got it.
1: But that's just a chunk of metal. Just a part of the...
3: Oh, no, it's not. Clean the blood off and you can see it's a knife. This is what you killed him with. An outspace needle knife. You murdered him. You murdered my friend and left him here beside the ship.
2: Shut up, Nelson. Don't say another word to him.
1: No. This can't be Olam. I'm Olam. How could that be Olam?
2: Stop, Olam. Don't say it.
1: If that's Olam, then I must be...

When the enemy is capable of duplicating a human form to the last detail, then who indeed can you trust? Not a scientist named Spencer.

Then, who indeed can you trust? Not a scientist named Spence Olven, who, as we have just heard, came to realize that he couldn't even trust himself. Our cast for Imposter featured Dwayne Fail as Spence Olven, Nance Williamson as his wife Mary, Matthew Scott Carlton as Nelson, and Miles Muxler was the Major. Other character voices were by Rick Spiegel and Oscar Wills. The original story, Imposter, was written by Philip K. Dick and adapted for Sci-Fi Radio by Jay Helton. Our director is John O. Williams. Associate director was Rick Spiegel. All music and sound effects were created by Ron DeIlio at the studio of Audio Visual Associates in Euless, Texas. 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

0: Introducing tonight's tale of terror, told by Nelson Armstead on the National Broadcasting Company's presentation of Sleep No More. The story of terror can be as simple as a sheeted ghost rattling chains. It can be a complex and hidden world of horror, lurking in such unholy dimensions as only the dead and the moonstruck can glimpse. Or it can be those terrible, fathomless shadows which lie buried deep in the primitive mind of civilized man. And for this evening, well, Nelson Armstead, tell us about this evening's story.
1: Thank you, Ben. We have two stories tonight, and the first of these is by a favorite author of mine, a citizen of Roanoke, Virginia, by the name of Nelson S. Bond. Every time I think of this story, I'm reminded of a certain limerick which goes, "The other night upon the stair, I saw a man who wasn't there. He wasn't there again today. How I wish he'd go away." And that might very well serve as the theme of the first story. It's called Mr. Mergenthwerker's Loblies.
2: The faint tap on the door of my office gave me a chance to get my feet off the desk before I shouted, "Come in!" The door swung open hesitantly, and I saw him.
3: "Yeah?" I said.
2: He stood there, blinking at me apologetically. Tiny man, hardly more than 5'1", maybe 2, with sand-colored hair and eyes. His clothing was plain but neat, and he was nervous, and he said,
4: Are you the man who takes the news?"
3: "Who, me? Oh, certainly. I'm the whole darn newspaper. I write the front page, lay out the ads, draw the cartoons, dig up the dirt, and sell the papers on the street. What do you want, anyway?"
4: Well, I just wanted to tell you there's going to be a murder this afternoon."
3: "Well, nice going, Mr.
4: Mergenthwerker. Henry Mergenthwerker."
3: "Nice going, Mr. Mergenthwerker. You socked it right in the button that time. There is going to be a nice little murder this afternoon. A classic case with all the trimmings. I'm just writing the headlines now. D.A. slays maiden."
4: "Oh, no. Not the district attorney. Nothing like that. It's a girl up in the Bronx, a secretary named Hazel Johnson. She's going to be killed with a hammer."
3: "What's the gag? You know the girl?"
4: "Me? No. Never saw her in my life."
3: "Then how do you know about the murder?"
4: "They told me."
2: He gestured vaguely toward the door with one hand.
3: "They? Who?"
4: "My Loblies. The big one's name is Japheth. The little one's named after me. They tell me everything."
3: "Now, wait a minute, buddy. Are you trying to tell me there's somebody in this room besides you and me?"
4: "Oh, don't tell me you can't see them. So few people can. It's all because they will change color if only they'd stay put. But no, they're forever..."
3: "Listen, Mr. Watts, I got things to do, but worrying about your DTs isn't one of them. Now, scram!" I pushed him, indignantly protesting, through the door.
2: It wasn't 10 minutes later, the boss shoved open his door and let out a blat to high heaven.
3: "Hawley! Garshaw! Get McGuire and Light out for the Bronx! There's a hammer killing up there! A gal named Johnson! Hazel Johnson!"
2: The funny part about it was, there was no mystery connected with this hammer job. They caught the guilty man an hour after they found the body, and he confessed right off the bat. What I mean is, there wasn't one thing to connect my weird visitor with the case. So the affair bothered me. I looked up the name Mergenthwerker in the telephone book and the city directory, but it wasn't in either one of them. I don't know just what I would have done if it had been. After all, you can't go to the bobbies and say, "Look here, a guy named Mergenthwerker has 2 green familiars who told him there were going to be a murder." So I puzzled over the thing for a week or so, and then it gradually dropped out of my mind and might never have occurred to me again if I hadn't dropped into Tony's joint one night for a drink. Now, the back room is a dimly lit little hole with only about 4 tables, and as I entered, I saw this Mergenthwerker sitting at the best table with a beer glass before him. The places on his left and right had beer glasses, too, but no one was sitting there. The sandy little man looked up as I entered.
4: "Oh, hello. Won't you join us?"
5: "Oh, not there.
4: Oh, you sit on Henry."
2: I took the chair across from him.
4: "It's so dark in here. I guess you didn't see Henry, did you?"
2: No, I didn't.
3: Listen, buddy, I've been looking for you. How did you know about that Johnson murder?
4: My Loblies told me.
3: Henry here and Japheth?
4: Yes, certainly. They tell me all sorts of things. For instance, did you know the Second National is going to be robbed on Tuesday?
3: The Second National?
4: Yes. Four men in a blue car will hold it up at 3:30 p.m. Only the police will catch them. They're going to smash up the car trying to escape.
3: Oh, got all the details, haven't you?
4: I always have all the details. I had all the details before, but you... Well, it doesn't matter. Will you call Tony, please? Japheth wants more beer.
3: I gulped and stared at Japheth's glass. Or maybe I stared first and then gulped.
4: The glass was empty. And I would swear on a stack of proof sheets that I'd been watching Mr. Mergen's worker every instant since I'd come in, and he hadn't drunk that beer himself. Does he
3: drink very much beer?
4: Oh, barrels. Both he and Henry. But what can I do if I don't buy it for them? They make scenes.
3: Scenes?
4: Yes. You know, pinch people on buses and whisper things to girls, and especially pretty girls and young girls. Oh, Henry's the worst. He just doesn't seem to care what he says to young girls.
3: Mergenthwerker, either you're off your trolley or I am. You call Japheth and Henry Loblies. Now, what do you mean by that?
4: Why, that's what they are, of course.
3: But how or where did you get them?
4: I've always had them. Ever since... since I was very young. Japheth came first, but he was lonely, so after a while the little one came too. We named him Henry, after me. Of course, he was very young when he came, and he had some perfectly awful habits at first. But he's starting to get over them now.
3: Habits? What kind of habits?
4: Oh, lovely habits. Things like Pudgeton and Rick and Trilks and... What's that?
3: Oh.
4: Japheth says you wouldn't understand. Do you mind?
3: Not at all, no. Say, Mergenthwerker, I've got to run along now, but I wish you'd drop in at our office again someday soon and bring the Loblies with you.
4: Thank you. I will.
3: I rose from the table, reaching for my hat.
4: Oh, Japheth and Henry say thank you for the beer.
3: I glanced at the table swiftly, and once more, the beer glasses were empty. At 3 o'clock the next afternoon, I hoked up a phony excuse to plant two of the boys and a cameraman in the Second National Bank. At 3:30 on the dot, a blue sedan drew up. Four men stepped out, whisked briskly into the bank, covered the joint with a Tommy gun, scooped up the gravy, and moved along. At 3:57, their car, closely followed by my three men and the police, clipped an elevated post on 6th. And at 4:10, my sheet pulled the first beat this burg had seen in the past 6 years, a complete pictorial account of the Second National robbery. I had just finished receiving the boss's congratulations, without a bonus, of course, when Mergenthwerker came in. He was beaming delightedly.
4: So,
3: he said triumphantly. So, I agreed slowly. You were right. I don't know how or why, but you were.
4: Oh, it's my Loblies. They know everything.
3: Man, with Japheth and Henry to help you, you could be the richest guy this side of Hades. Do they know the result of horse races and lotteries and football games?
4: I suppose so. I never stopped to think. Why, my goodness, I could... Couldn't I?
3: Well, it looks as if. Here, won't you and the boys sit down?
4: Oh, no. Oh, my. Well, I never even thought of using Henry and Japheth to... Oh, will you come across the street and have a drink with us and talk it over?
3: Well, why not? I said. When we reached the street, he grabbed my arm and helped me back.
4: Let them go ahead, he whispered. Perhaps they wouldn't exactly like it if they knew I was planning to use them like that. I'll have to break it sort of gently and see what they think. I wouldn't want to... Henry! Henry!
3: Suddenly he left me and darted into the middle of the street in front of a huge truck, arms out thrust before him as though to push some slighter body out of danger. A horn growled, brakes squealed viciously, somewhere a big whistle shrilled, and the pattering of many voices tightened into a murmuring knot in the center of the street. Numbed with fear, I elbowed my way through the crowd. Mergenthwerker, his body grotesquely twisted, lay crumpled on the asphalt. I leaned over him and lifted his head in my arm. His eyes fluttered open and he recognized me.
4: Henry, is he all right? There. He said that so. Then he is safe.
3: Now, you just take it easy, Guy. There'll be an ambulance here directly.
4: For me? Oh, no. I can't die. Japheth, Henry, what will he do without me? My lovely, beautiful lovelies. Nobody to talk with, nobody to buy them beer. And Henry is so young.
3: Listen, they'll be all right. Now, I'll take care of them.
4: Thank you. Thank you very much,
1: said Mr. Mergenthwerker.
0: This has been Nelson S. Bond's short story, Mr. Mergenthwerker's Loblies, as told by Nelson Olmsted. And now, sir, what's the second of tonight's stories?
1: It's something of a paradox, Ben. A chilling story of a heat wave. During the dog days of summer, have you ever thought what heat could do to your mind if you're nervous and excitable? This second story concerns two men who found the hot, oppressive, humid weather charged with mystery and weird prophecy. This is W.F. Harvey's remarkable narrative, August Heat. Fenestone Road, Clapham, August 14th. My name is James Clarence Withencroft. I'm 40 years old, in perfect health, never having known a day's illness. By profession, I'm an artist. This morning, after breakfast, it was oppressively hot. And I'd just made up my mind that the coolest and most comfortable place in the neighborhood would be the deep end of the public swimming bath when the idea came, and I began to draw. The final result for a hurried sketch was, I felt sure, the best thing I had done. It showed a criminal in the dock immediately after the judge had pronounced sentence. The man in the picture was fat, enormously fat. I rolled up my sketch and, without quite knowing why, placed it in my pocket. And then, with a rare sense of happiness which the knowledge of a good thing well done gives, I left the house. I believe that I set out with the idea of calling upon Trenton, for I remember walking along Lytton Street and turning to the right along Gilchrist Road at the bottom of the hill, where the men were at work in the new tram lines. From there onwards, I have only the vaguest recollections of where I went. The one thing of which I was fully conscious was the awful heat that came up from the dusty asphalt pavement as an almost palpable wave. I longed for the thunder promised by the great banks of copper-colored cloud that hung low over the western sky. I must have walked 5 or 6 miles when a small boy roused me from my reverie by asking the time. It was 7:20. When he left me, I began to take stock of my bearings. I found myself standing before a gate that led into a yard bordered by a strip of thirsty earth where there were flowers, purple stock and scarlet geraniums. Above the entrance was a board with the inscription, Charles Atkinson, Monumental Mason, Worker in English and Italian Marbles. From the yard itself came a cheery whistle and the noise of hammer blows and the cold sound of steel meeting stone. A sudden impulse made me enter. A man was busy at work in a slab of curiously veined marble. He looked up as he heard my steps and stopped short.
4: Why, it was the man I had been drawing, whose portrait lay in my pocket. He sat there, huge and elephantine, the sweat pouring from his scalp, which he wiped with a red silk handkerchief. But though the face was the same, the expression was absolutely different. He greeted me, smiling, as if we were old friends, and he shook my hand. I apologized for my intrusion, and I said, "Everything is hot and glary outside. This seems like an oasis in the wilderness." And he replied,
6: "Well, I don't know about the oasis, but it certainly is hot. Oh, it blazes. Take a seat, sir."
4: And he pointed to the end of the gravestone on which he was at work. And I sat down, and I said, "That's a beautiful piece of stone you've got hold of." And he shook his head.
6: "Now, in a way it is. Well, the surface here is as fine as anything you could wish, but there's a big flaw at the back there. I don't expect you'd ever notice it. Yeah, I could never make a really good job of a bit of marble like that. It would be all right in the summer like this. Wouldn't mind the blasted heat. But wait till the winter comes. There's nothing quite like the frost to find out the weak points in stone."
4: "Well, then, what's it for?"
6: "Well, You'd hardly believe me if I was to tell you it's for an exhibition. But it's the truth. Artists have exhibitions. So do grocers and butchers. We have them, too. All the lightest little things and headstones, you ought to say.
2: He resumed his work. We went on to talk of marbles and which sort best withstood wind and rain and which were easiest to work, and then of his garden and of a new sort of carnation he'd bought. At the end of every minute, he would drop his tools, wipe his shining head, and curse the heat. I said little, for I felt uneasy. There was something unnatural, uncanny, meeting this man. I tried at first to persuade myself that I had seen him before, that his face, unknown to me, had found a place in some out-of-the-way corner of my memory. But I knew I was practicing little more than a plausible piece of self-deception. Mr. Atkinson finished his work, spat on the ground, and got up with a sigh of relief.
6: Well, now what do you think of that?
2: He said with an air of evident pride. The inscription, which I read for the first time, was this. Sacred to the memory of James Clarence Withencroft, born January 18th, 1902. He passed away very suddenly on August 14th, 1942. In the midst of life, we are in death. For some time I sat in silence, and then a cold shudder ran down my spine, and I asked him where he'd seen that name.
6: Oh, well, I didn't say it anywhere. I wanted some name, and I put down the first one that come to my head. Why do you want to know?
2: It's a strange coincidence, but the name happens to be mine.
6: And the dates?
2: Well, I can only answer for my birth date, and that's correct. But according to your stone, I will die today, August the 14th. Now, what about that?
6: Well, it's a rum go.
2: But he obviously knew less than I did. I told him of my morning's work. I took the sketch from my pocket and showed it to him. He looked at the picture of himself being sentenced in court, and then he said,
6: "Oh, and it was only the day before yesterday that I told Maria there was no such things as ghosts."
2: Well, neither of us had seen a ghost, but I knew what he meant. "You have probably heard my name," I said.
6: "And you must have seen me somewhere and have forgotten it. Were you at Clacton-on-Sea last July?"
2: I had never been to Clacton in my life. We were silent for some time. We were both looking at the same thing, the two dates in the gravestone, and one was right. We resumed our conversation at the point we'd left off. "You must excuse my asking," I said, "but since my picture of you shows you being sentenced in court, do you know of anything you've done for which you could be put on trial?" And he shook his head.
6: "Well, I'm not bankrupt. Business is prosperous enough. Oh, well, 3 years ago, I bribed the gravedigger with a turkey at Christmas. But that's all I can think of."
2: He got up, fetched the can from the porch, and began to water the flowers.
6: "Twice the day, regular in hot weather. And then the heat sometimes gets the better of the delicate ones. And ferns, good Lord, they'd never stand it. I say, where do you live?"
2: I told him my address. It would take an hour's quick walk to get there. And I said, "Why?"
6: "Well, now it's like this. We'll look at the matter straight. If you go home tonight, you take your chance of accidents. A cart may run over you. There's always banana skins and orange peels, to say nothing of fallen ladders. Now, the best thing we can do is for you to stay here till it's 12 o'clock. We'll go upstairs and smoke. It may be cooler inside."
2: To my surprise, I agreed. We are sitting in a long, low room beneath the eaves. Atkinson has sent his wife to bed. He himself is busy sharpening some tools at a little oil stone, smoking one of my cigars the while. The air seems charged with thunder. I'm writing this at a shaky table before the open window. The leg is cracked, and Atkinson, who seems a handy man with his tools, is going to mend it as soon as he's finished putting an edge in his chisel. It's after 11 now,
1: I shall be gone in less than an hour.
4: But the...

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0: heat is stifling. It's enough to send a man mad.
1: Signed, James Clarence Withencroft.
2: Well, there we are, Atkinson. I've written down all that's happened to us in this strange day. Have you finished with your chisel? I say, Atkinson, what's the matter, man? You're as pale as a ghost. Atkinson, what are you doing? Wake up, man. Atkinson. Atkinson! Atkinson! What have you done?

0: You can turn up the lights now. You can look around you. Nobody is there, really. Everything is all right, isn't it? Step over here, Nelson Armstead, and tell us about next week's story.
1: Next week, Ben, we again have two stories. This time, both are by the same author, Michael Fessier. They are called Over the Hill and The Man in the Black Hat. I know you'll enjoy them.
0: 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Mr. Armstead's albums are recorded exclusively for Vanguard Records. Until next week, when Nelson Armstead will again be here in person, this is Ben Grauer, bidding you all adieu.

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2: This is Bill Henry in Melbourne, where American victories in track and field are becoming rather commonplace, but where repeat winners are still something of a novelty. The first repeat winner in the games was Bob Richards, who again captured the pole vault, doing so by a very narrow squeak in which he hit the bar. Second was Perry O'Brien in the shot, but he won easily today, beating his Olympic record in every throw. He talks about it with Jim Simpson in just a minute.
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2: Perry O'Brien, you've become the second American repeat winner in Olympic Games. How do you feel about today's shot putting out?
3: Well, Jim, I feel very good about winning. I was very pleased to be able to get all six of my throws over the existing Olympic record. I was a little disappointed I didn't throw farther than I did, but to win the gold medal is the thing to do, and I was very happy to be able to do it.
2: Barry, earlier you were saying that everything here, the officiating, the pits and everything else, were perfect, but that the pits themselves were a little slippery.
3: Yes, that was the case. Everybody was at the same disadvantage. They had brand new shot puts, both brass and iron, that had never been thrown before, and they had a rather slick surface. And along with the moisture that comes from landing on the grass, it became a little slippery for most of us, so it took us

0: while to get used to these shots and to really get under them, so to speak. But all's well that ends well. We finally got onto it, and everybody was pleased with our performance.
1: Barry, you, of course, have what until now has been described as an unusual form of the shot put event. Have you found that other people are adopting your form?
0: Yes, Jim. I've found that most of the Americans now have surpassed 60 feet or are throwing thereabouts are employing this new backward method of shot putting. And I found some of the Europeans, some of the good ones, have come across and used this form. And I think within the next 5 years, form that I have inaugurated will be in pretty standard practice. It'll be what is called orthodox now. It was a little unorthodox a few years back, but I think it'll be accepted as the correct type in a few years.
1: What about the Russians? Are their coaches and some of their athletes ask you about this form?
0: Yes. I remember in 1952 in Helsinki, they had cameras on every movement that I made while training, and the same was true this year. They had a lot of cameras, and they were quite eager to find out about this form. It seemed that there was something that they were missing along the line in regards to technique, but their shot putters who have been employing this technique the last couple of years have upped the USSR record by several feet.
1: Well, Barry O'Brien, thanks very much for being with us. Congratulations again to you on winning your second Olympic gold medal.
0: Thank you very much, Jim.
1: This is Jim Simpson in Melbourne, Australia. I'll stay tuned to NBC for more news of the Olympic Games.
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3: Will you have a polo, dear Liza, will you have a polo, dear Liza, polo?
4: How very kind of you, dear Henry, I most certainly will. I'll have three or four or maybe more.
3: But you take the old tube.
4: Because they happen to be my tube of polo, dear Henry. Have one. Mm.
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6: Yes, it's for you. 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
1: Ghost stories. Weird stories. And murders, too. The hermit knows of them all. Turn out your lights. Turn them out. Ah. Have you heard the story, The Nameless, eh? Then listen while the hermit tells you the story.
2: Hardin Wilkin Company. One moment, please. Good afternoon, Hardin Wilkin Company. Mr. Wilkin is talking on another line. Will you wait, please? Good afternoon, Hardin Wilkin Company.
3: No. No, don't want any of it. Our advertising must pay for itself. I haven't any money to throw away on questionable charity. Goodwill be hanged. That doesn't put black ink in my ledger. No, tell them to peddle their magazine space somewhere else. I haven't any use for it. I didn't make my money to give it away. I have enough brains to make it. Let's hope I'll continue to have enough brains to keep it. Hello? Yes, Wills. Republic, 70,000 units, yes? American, 140,000 units. Standard, 95,000. That's grand, Wills. Huh? Well, never mind about that. You just bring in the orders. I'll take care of filling them on time. Yeah? Yep. Right. 305,000 units in one day. I knew this invention would bring me a fortune. Over 3 million units the first year. Hardin Wilkin, a millionaire in 3 years. A millionaire. That's all that counts. A millionaire.
4: All right, there's the morgue. Pull up.
5: Right.
4: Hello, Alec.
6: Hello. What you got?
4: Another John Doe for you.
6: John Doe, huh?
4: Yeah.
6: All right, bring him in.
4: All right. You got that in, Bill?
7: Yep. Go ahead.
6: Hey, where's he from?
7: Out by Coleman Swamp.
6: Brown?
4: Nope.
6: How then?
4: I don't know.
6: Coroner had a look at him?
4: Yeah. Performed an autopsy and still don't know how he died.
6: Here, put him on here and we'll wheel him in.
4: A little higher.
6: Okay. How come he's a John Doe?
4: Not a mark of identification on him.
6: Labels torn off his clothes, even the buttons ripped off. Murder, eh?
4: Looks like it. The question is, how?
6: Poison?
4: Coroner says not. Analysis showed no trace of poison.
7: Say, Alec, do we have to go back any farther with you?
6: Why?
7: I don't like this place.
6: Hey, you've been to the morgue enough times, Ford, not to bother you.
7: It always does. I want to get out into the fresh air.
6: Good thing my nose don't bother me. Well, okay, you can leave him here. I'll take care of him.
4: Coroner will be in tomorrow, Alec.
6: All right. I'll just check him in and wait for the coroner.
4: That's right.
6: Come on, let's get out of here. John Doe. Always bothers me when they bring them in. When they're not identified, they end up in Potter's Field. Seems to me a feller's soul just don't rest right when he's buried in Potter's Field as John Doe. I suppose when the names are read off, he'll know which one to answer to, and it'll be all right. But until then, I just can't see how his soul could rest peaceful. Now, let's see now. You'll take number 9, please. There, John Doe, number 9.
8: John Doe, number 9.
6: What?
8: John Doe, number 9.
6: Who's talking? I must be hearing things. This place always did have strange echoes. Maybe the souls had got separated from their bodies too quick. I hope someone claims you, John Doe number 9.
9: I, Stanley Creighton, now John Doe number 9, destined for Potter's Field, to rest among the nameless. Hardin Wilkin saw to it that identification was impossible. Hardin Wilgen. I thought he was my friend. My friend. I know now that he never intended to share the proceeds of the invention with me. He was just waiting until I had it perfected. How was I to know when he handed me the drink that afternoon a month ago that it was the first step toward Potter's Field? It was in the little shack in Coldman Swamp where he'd gone for privacy. Wilgen said...
3: Nearly finished, Stanley?
9: Yes, Wilgen. And it's going to work this time. It's going to work.
3: Good.
9: What have you been doing in the kitchen?
3: Just mixing up a little celebration drink.
9: You chemists are always mixing up some new concoction.
3: Well, here, stop a moment and try it.
9: All right. Smell good while you were making it.
3: It is good.
9: Hmm. It is at that. What is it?
3: Made mostly of herbs that grow around the cabin here.
9: Swell. Now, hold your breath. I'm all ready to try the unit. You hook those two connections to the battery while I get the thermometer attached. X goes to the positive terminal. Where's that ammeter? I guess here it is. Ready?
3: Ready.
9: Connections tight?
3: As tight as the clamps will hold.
9: We're ready, then. I'll switch it on.
3: Motor's running perfectly.
9: Yes. Watch the thermometer. It's taking a nosedive already.
3: Down 15 degrees.
9: And look at the ammeter. The motor's drawing less than 3 amps of current.
3: The experiment is successful, then?
9: Of course it's successful. The unit will completely cool an automobile in less than half an hour, and will keep it cool as long as needed. The motor draws less than 3 amps. That's less than a car radio.
3: The unit can be run off the car battery indefinitely?
9: Of course it can. All the battery needs is normal charging. Hardin, the

0: Wilgen Creighton unit is ready for the market.
1: The Wilgen unit. Let's drink on it.
0: Our fortunes are made. Wilgen, we're rich. Of course we'll drink on it. Bring on your witch's brew.
1: That's a good name for it, Stanley.
0: In case the motors we've planned and you won't hear a sound from it.
1: Here we are, Stanley. To riches and easy living.
0: To the successful marketing of the Wilgen Creighton unit. And then, on to more inventions. Hey, you'll have to tell me how you make that drink. It has a bitter taste that I like.
1: Yes, I'll tell you. Stanley, are you sure the unit is perfect?
0: Wilgen, I'd stake my life on its perfect performance.
1: That's a high stake.
0: That's how sure I am that it will do the work.
1: The next thing is to get the necessary patents.
0: You have all the papers, haven't you?
1: Yes.
0: Why don't we draw them up now?
1: Why not wait till the morning? We'll do that first thing.
0: All right. I feel a little sleepy.
1: Do you?
0: I think I'll turn in a few minutes.
1: Might be a good idea. I'm not very sleepy. I think I'll sit up a while.
0: That drink seems to have gone to my head.
1: In what way? How do you feel?
0: Very dizzy. My head feels very heavy.
1: Not as heavy as it will feel in a few more minutes.
0: What do you mean? Is it supposed to work that way?
1: Yes. It is supposed to work that way.
0: Why do you say it that way? Stare at me the way you do.
1: The witch's brew. That was a good name you gave the drink.
0: Don't you feel dizzy, too?
1: No. I didn't drink it.
0: Didn't drink it?
1: No. The witch's brew.
0: Why are you staring at me that way? Wilgen, you haven't...
1: Yes, I have. I've poisoned you.
0: You devil.
1: Try to get at me. Try to use your limbs.
0: I can't.
1: Your head's getting heavier.
0: Why did you do this?
1: Whose money is going to market this invention? Mine.
0: You wouldn't have anything to market but for me.
1: And whose solution are you using in the freezer?
0: I told you what mixture to use.
1: The Wilgen unit is going to make a fortune. The Wilgen unit, not the Wilgen Creighton unit.
0: Wilgen, don't do this. Give me an antidote.
1: There's no antidote known. I wouldn't if I could.
0: I'll go away. I won't lay any claim to the invention. For heaven's sake, don't kill me just to get it all for yourself.
1: You'll go away. I've made sure of that.
0: Wilgen, I can hardly see you. Give me an antidote. Save my life. You can't be so inhuman.
1: The poison is made from two common herbs that grow here in the swamp. It's been known for centuries. In 24 hours, there will be no trace of it left in your body. With all identification marks removed from your clothes, and no relatives to come sticking in their noses, that was convenient, Stanley, you not having any relatives. Go ahead, writhe. In a few moments, when the poison is ready to overpower the heart, you will jump like a jack-in-a-box. They will find your body in a swamp, Stanley, near a spot I know of where the ground is hard. Won't leave footprints. Kick. Go on, kick. This was the only sure way. This unit is going to make me a fortune, and I'm not going to share it. It's over. He's dead. No one will ever know who he is or how he died. life is going to be easy now. Riches, luxury. I'm safe. They'll never trace this to me. They won't know who he is. Got to get him out of here. Drag him outside, then see if I can lift him. Got to get out of here. Got to get out of here.
2: John Doe, number 9. Got to get out of here.
3: I don't like this making the rounds in the morgue at night. Never did. Somehow I like it less tonight. Too many echoes in this room tonight.
0: What was that?
2: Got to get out of here.
3: Too many echoes of lost souls in the morgue. It's number 9. I swear, I saw his hand move. It is moving.

0: is. It raised its head up and looked at me. Number nine is getting up out of his coffin.
1: Got to get out of here.
0: Talking. I hear him playing. Help! Help! The dead woman is talking! Help!
1: John Doe, number nine, got to get out of here. Got to get out of here. John Doe, number nine, got to get out of here. John Doe.
2: A dead man gets up off the slab in the morgue and is now wandering through the city streets. Where is he going? What is he going to do? The hermit will tell you before the night is done.
3: Now, the hermit again.
2: John Doe, number nine, wanders through the streets. Those who pass don't realize they've seen a dead man walking by them. It is now mid-morning. The skies are overcast, and in the summer gloom, John Doe approaches a certain building. Listen.
4: 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John Doe, number nine.
3: Floor, please.
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4: I know. 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
3: What's the matter with that guy?
5: Hardin Wilgen Company. Just a moment. I'll have to look it up. I'll call you back in a few moments, Mr. Andrews. Yes, sir. What did you wish?
4: Hardin Wilgen.
5: This is the Hardin Wilgen Company.
4: I want to see Hardin Wilgen.
5: Whom shall I say is calling?
4: John Doe.
5: What's this?
4: I am called John Doe. Mr. Wilgen knows me. He knows me.
5: What did you wish to see Mr. Wilgen about?
4: The Wilgen unit.
5: Just a moment, then. I'll call Mr. Wilgen and find out if he can see you. Mr. Wilgen or Mr. Doe... Wait a minute, sir. You can't go into his office yet. Oh, look. Look, there's that man. He walked right through the door. He didn't open the door. He walked right through it. Help! Oh, come here and help. Oh, help. Everything's getting black.
6: Grace. Hello, hello. What's wrong with that girl? Who wants me, did you say?
4: John Doe, number nine.
6: What?
4: I want you, Wilgen. I, John Doe, number nine. You remember John Doe, number nine, don't you, Wilgen?
6: Stanley. Stanley Creighton.
4: I am John Doe, number nine.
6: For a moment, I thought you were Stanley Creighton. You look like Stanley Creighton.
4: John Doe now. Number nine.
6: How did you get in here? What do you want?
4: You. Hardin Wilgen. I want you.
6: Get out of here. Get out of my office. Who are you?
4: You know me, Wilgen. You remember the witch's brew?
6: Stanley.
4: You remember now.
6: Stanley Creighton is dead. You're an imposter.
4: No
6: get out.
4: Longer am I Stanley Creighton. You saw to that. I'm John Doe, number nine. My residence is the morgue. My resting place, a cold slab of marble.
6: Get out of my sight!
4: Look at my hands in the daylight, Wilgen. They're turning black. The blood is drained from my body.
6: Go stop!
4: Look. Look, Wilgen. See? Here is the long slash on my body. The autopsy revealed no poison. You were right. Your crime was clever. You reckoned with everything but me.
0: Get away!
4: It'll do you no good to call for help, Wilgen. You've come face to face with me. Your face is white hot now, too. Like mine. Your heart is burning with fear. Your time on Earth is almost drained away.
0: Help!
4: Your mouth is dry and parched, Wilgen. You feel dizzy.
0: No.
4: Try to use your limbs. You can't.
0: A
4: glass of water sitting in front of you. You need water.
0: Yes.
4: Drink it, Wilgen, drink. It wasn't water, Wilgen. Poison.
0: What?
4: You hear me? Poison. You have drunk poison.
0: Help! Help! I'm choking. I can't breathe.
4: You'll speak no more. It's all over, Wilgen. You reckoned with everything but John Doe and death. I, John Doe, number 9. My work is done. John Doe, number 9. John Doe, number 9.
7: I found her just like this, Doc, lying on the floor.
8: She just fainted, that's all. She'll be all right in a moment.
7: I thought I heard someone call help. Sounded like it came from the Wiggins Company, so I ran in and found her lying on the floor. Then I ran down to your office, Doc.
8: Oh. Well, she's going to be all right. Take a drink of this, please.
5: Oh, help.
7: She was calling help.
5: Help.
7: That's what she's saying now.
5: Mr. Wilgen. Mr. Wilgen.
8: What about Mr. Wilgen?
5: A man. A man who said his name was John Doe. Walked right through the door. Walked through it. I saw him.
8: He what?
5: Don't you understand? He wasn't real. He vanished through the door into the office.
8: Is this Mr. Wilgen's private office?
5: Yes. He vanished through his door.
8: I guess I'd better find out from Mr. Wilgen what this is all about. Mr. Wilgen. Pardon me, Mr. Wilgen, but...
9: Wait. What's wrong here?
8: Come in here, quickly.
7: What's wrong, Doc?
8: Mr. Wilgen is... The man is dead.
7: Dead.
8: Dead.
5: The man. The strange-looking man. He walked through the door, came in here and killed Mr. Wilgen.
8: There are no wounds. Must have been his heart. I have never seen such a look on anyone's face before. He died in horror. Terrible horror.
10: I told you I can't stand this place, Alec. And it's worse at night.
11: You think I like it after all that's happened?
10: What are you bringing me back for?
11: I just gotta see. I gotta see.
10: You talk like a wild man.
11: I think I'm losing my mind. Here. We're going to look at him.
10: Who is it?
11: You remember. John Doe, number 9.
10: Yeah, I remember.
11: He's lying here quiet now. Like all the dead lie. Sometimes... You think you can see him breathing?
10: Oh, cut it, Alec.
11: I heard him. I heard him speak. I saw him move last night. I saw it.
10: You know, you're plain nuts.
11: Is that so? Well, listen. You saw the evening paper, didn't you?
10: Sure, I saw it.
11: You read about Hardin Wilgen, didn't you?
10: Yeah, I read it. Died in his office today.
11: Sure he did. The coroner says it was just a case of heart attack. No signs of murder.
10: Yeah. What are you talking about? They didn't bring the body of Hardin Wilgen to the morgue.
11: No. But you read about the girl in his office, didn't you? How she says a strange-looking fellow came in the Wilgen Company, said his name was John Doe, and how he walked right through the door. They say she was seeing things.
10: Well, what about it?
11: Hey, listen. You know what I think? It was this John Doe. Him. Lying here. He walked into that office.
10: Alec, you are crazy.
11: Crazy, am I?
10: Dead bodies lying in morgues. They don't get up and walk out in the streets.
11: You don't think they do. No one thinks so. But me, I think so. Now I do. tell you, I saw this John Doe number 9 move on the slab last night. I heard him speak. I've always said a man buried as John Doe didn't rest easy in his grave.
10: I want to get out of here.
11: This one didn't rest easy. Even before we put him in the potter's field. It's like he really didn't die at all. And look at him now. Lying here. Quiet. Quiet and somehow peaceful. You know, he even looks different than he did last night. Sort of like he had gone to sleep in death.

0: John Doe does rest peacefully now. Yes, his work is done. John Doe number 9 even scores with Hardin Wilgham. Turn on your lights. Turn them on. I'll be back. Pleasant dreams.
1: All characters, places, and occurrences mentioned in the Hermit's Cave are fictitious, and similarity to persons, places, or occurrences is purely accidental.

0: It really tried to sing.
1: He's very clever, Professor. Hey, watch this. Pick up that broom in the corner and sweep the floor. Oh, boy, the housewives who watch my program will love this. What?
2: I'll be darned. Look at there. He's doing it. He's doing it.
1: Okay, stop sweeping. What a gadget. What a giveaway. Now, let's see, something the kiddies, and I'll... Hey, what is that?
0: That kitten is the pet of Dr. Broderick of the physics laboratory, and I assure you, you cannot give that away.
1: I don't want to give the kitten away. I just want a little heartthrob on the show for the youngsters. Here, kitty. Come here, kitty. Kitty. Come here, kitty. Now, kitty. Now, down the floor you go. Now, down the floor. Go ahead. And we'll show how gentle and friendly our jackpot prize robot is with pets. Now, give me the mic.
0: Mr. Donaldson, what are you going to do now?
1: Okay, Robot 23, go over to the kitten, pick it up, and pet the kitty. Nice kitty.
3: Meow. Meow.
1: Look at that.
3: Meow.
1: Isn't
3: meow.
1: That sweet?
3: Meow.
1: Boy, what a camera shot on the air. Hey, what's he doing?
4: Robot 23, drop the kitten. Drop the kitten.
5: Drop kitten.
6: Oh, poor Tabby.
1: Why, he killed a kitten. Broke its neck.
6: He tried to pet it, and he killed it. Well, you see what comes when fools play with science.
0: No good will come of giving this robot away to the public. I warn you, no good will come of it.
1: Ladies and gentlemen, hello, this is Happy Sam the Happy Man, welcoming you to another half hour of mirth and melody. Boys, how about a fanfare? Thank you very much. Now, you know that every week for the past 4 weeks, our grand super jackpot has been growing and growing. At this moment, these are the sensational prizes in that jackpot. A free rocket plane trip for two to Paris, flying in the new 150-passenger luxury rocket cruiser at 60,000 feet, only 3 hours and 10 minutes from New York to Paris. A kitty atomic-powered sports roadster, the automobile that never needs gas or oil. It runs almost forever. A Krylon man suit tailored to your measure. Krylon is the wonder fabric guaranteed to last 100 years. And with this suit, a special set of 14 different Krylon chemical colors. Dip that suit in the color you prefer. Wear it, then change the color with another rinse. The suit is always pressed, always perfect. 14 suits in one. A complete wardrobe on your back. And the one thing money cannot buy, more money. Yes, $10,000 cash. Now, those are our jackpot prizes. And now tonight, we add one more prize. A prize so fantastic and wonderful, nothing like it has ever been offered to a lucky winner before. This prize is a supreme achievement of modern science. It is an entire retinue of servants in one amazing machine. It is a slave to your every command. And here it is, Michael the Mechanical Man. Thank you. And now to determine who wins this giant jackpot and who wins this mechanical marvel, Michael the Mechanical Man, 1,000 slaves in one amazing machine. Now, as you know, ladies and gentlemen, each and every one of you millions of people watching this program on your visit screens are receiving this program via microwave. And now, our computators are in action. They are channeling every microwave reception on this program. When the spinner disc stops, if your television set is on, if you're the lucky person, you win the jackpot. Wait. The computator has finished. The end-air signals that the spinner disc is slowing down. And we have a winner tonight. We picked up a set who had us tuned in. Our pretty model is walking across the stage with a name. Thank you, honey. And now, here it is, the name you've all been waiting to hear. 423 North Glencoe Boulevard in Martin Hills, New York. Apartment 5B. Mr. John Hanold.

0: down, Mr. Hanold. My practiced medical eye, judging from the smile on your face, tells me that you're pretty happy that Mrs. Hanold is being released from the hospital today.
1: Oh, it's not only that, Doctor. Don't tell me you haven't heard of my other good piece of luck. Everyone in town's been calling me for hours before I left for the hospital.
0: Another good piece of luck? No, I haven't heard.
1: Why, I won some fabulous prizes on the giveaway show, including $10,000.
0: Oh?
1: That means your bill's going to be paid. And I also got a trip to Paris and a mechanical man and Lord knows what.
2: That's wonderful. I congratulate you. However, I think I would forget that trip to Paris for a while.
1: What?
2: In fact, wait a few hours before telling Mrs. Hanold about your good fortune.
1: What, Doctor?
2: Mr. Hanold, after your wife's illness, she suffered a nervous breakdown. She became mentally unstable, but she's pretty good now, thanks to what the hospital has done. However, when you take her home, she must feel she's returning to her normal life. And winning $10,000 prizes isn't very normal.
1: Oh, I see.
2: The main thing we want to avoid is a relapse. Mm-hmm. She should have a few neighbors who can drop in and see her now and then.
1: Well, there's Miss Barton, Virginia Barton. She lives in the apartment next to us on our floor.
0: Oh, yes, yes. Your wife mentioned her occasionally. Do they get along all right?
1: I think so. Why?
0: Nothing. I just wondered. Well, Mrs. Hanold's waiting for you. I know you're very anxious to get her home. Nurse, have Mrs. Hanold come in, please. I think in another month or so she'll be fine. Oh, here she is now. Hello, Mrs. Hanold.
1: Mary, darling, am I glad to see you.
3: Hello, John. Hello, Doctor.
0: Yeah, what did I tell you? Doesn't she look fine?
1: Oh, she certainly does.
3: John, how good it is he going home. I'm as excited as a schoolgirl.
1: Well, now don't get too excited. You got to take it easy for a while.
3: Is that what the doctor says? He's such a worry bird.
0: You do what your husband says, Mrs. Hanold, and you'll just be fine.
1: See? Doctor's orders.
3: I promise. Thank you, Doctor. You'll be very kind.
2: I'll drop in from time to time to see you. Well, goodbye, Mrs. Hanold.
1: Goodbye, Doctor. All right, dear, let's go. Let's go.

0: John, I can hardly believe it.
1: Well, the doctor told me to wait until you got home before telling you.
0: $10,000.
1: And the trip to Paris. Think of it. Oh, I hope we can take it in the summer during my vacation.
0: And a mechanical lathe, John. Where will we put it?
1: Now, wait, honey. You're not supposed to get excited. Oh, my boy, who can help it?
0: The crazy things they give away.
1: Oh, I'll see who it is.
2: Hello, John.
1: Oh, hello, Virginia.
2: Who is it, darling?
1: Why, it's Virginia.
2: Mary, I just had to come and tell you how wonderful it is. Your being back and those wonderful prizes.
0: It was very nice of you to come in, Virginia. And thank you for the supper you prepared for my homecoming.
2: I was delighted to, darling. When John asked me...
0: John asked you to?
2: Well, yes, he was so happy you were coming back. But John, doesn't Mary's being home call for a celebration? Can't we have a drink?
1: Well, I don't know, Virginia. Mary's supposed to get rest. Still, well, I suppose one sip won't hurt. But I'll have to go out and get something, though. I'll be right back.
2: Darling, when you get your prizes, I'll have cause to be jealous of you. Cigarette?
0: No, thanks. Jealous? Why?
2: Well, you'll have two men, John and the Robert. Poor little me, a bachelor gal all alone. You know, I really think you ought to give me one of them.
0: Which one would you like to have?
2: Darling, what a silly question. The mechanical man, of course. He doesn't drop ashes on the rugs. He'll wash the dishes and put out the cat. He'll never argue.
0: You're lying to me.
2: Why, Mary, you're serious.
0: What did you expect me to be?
2: I don't understand.
0: But I do. In the hospital, I began to understand a lot of things. I know the doctors thought something happened to my mind. But all that happened was that it became very clear, very sharp. And for the first time, I began to think clearly.
2: Darling, I think this excitement's been too much for you. I shouldn't have come in.
0: Because I was here? Is that why you shouldn't have come in?
2: You're wrong, Mary. Everything you're thinking is wrong.
0: John would come to the hospital only once a day.
2: But he was working.
0: Some days he wouldn't come at all.
2: Mary, you know he has to go out of town on business
0: John,
2: once
0: knew,
2: in a while.
0: I knew many things. I would lie in my hospital bed and the shadows would whisper to me. They would say, "Where is John now? While you lie in an antiseptic bed in a hospital room that is as cold as a surgeon's knife, cutting your memories to pieces."
2: You frightened me.
0: Don't go. John will be back in a moment.
2: I have a headache. I've got to go.
0: But what will John say when you're not here?
2: You are darling.
0: You poor, sick Mary. Yes, walk out on me, Virginia. Leave me alone. But I'm not alone as I was in the hospital. I'm home now, my home. And I'm near you. Near enough to kill you. If only I could think of how to do it.

0: That robot's quite a guy, isn't he?
1: He looks something like the Tin Woodman of Oz I used to read about.
0: Well, I doubt, though, that he can do any of the things they said on that program. Now, my guess is you'll have to sell him for junk or give him away to some kids. Well, let's see. The directions say, turn on the racket switch for power, and then just talk into the microphone. Use simple phrases and precise instructions. Well, what shall I tell him to do? He's your boyfriend.
1: Tell him to move the green chair about 2 feet back in the corner.
0: Okay. Move green chair back 2 feet into corner.
1: John, he's walking.
0: That's the darndest thing I ever saw. Well, he did it. He's going to be all right.
1: John, does he have a name?
0: A name? Don't be silly.
1: He must have a name. He's almost like a person.
0: What does he talk to? What is your name? Your name. Do you have a name? I see. He can't talk.
1: Don't ask him a question. Tell him to tell you. Do as the directions say.
0: Tell me your name.
2: Experimental Robot 23.
1: Robot 23.
0: Kind of gives me the creeps.
1: Oh, he's wonderful.
0: Well, now what I do? He can't stand there staring at us. There's nothing for him to do around here.
1: The poker, that steel poker in the fireplace.
0: What about it?
1: He looks so strong. Tell him to bend it.
0: Bend it? Oh, Mary, that's solid steel. He's just a tin toy with electronic nerve.
1: Please, John, tell him.
0: But, honey, he'll probably get a short circuit or something, straining himself. Then we will have to junk him. Oh, all right. Bend poker there. Bend steel poker. I see, just picked it up. But nothing's happening. Bend it. Bend it. You see, I told... Good Lord.
1: He's bending the steel as if it were taffy.
0: And did you see that? Why, it's almost as if... As if he threw it down, disdaining of showing off.
1: Why did you turn him off?
0: He's dangerous, Mary. Dangerous and frightening. I'm going to dismantle
1: him. No.
0: Now, wait, don't get so excited about it. You know what the doctor said.
1: Don't dismantle him, John, please.
0: All right. You insist. But remember, Mary, you're not to give him any orders, except when I'm home.
1: Darling, I wouldn't do anything that wouldn't be right for me.

0: 2 o'clock. Almost 4 hours until John comes home. Lock the door. And now to make him come to life again. Speak to me. Say to me, hello, Mary.
1: Hello, Mary.
0: Hello, Robert 23. How nice of you to visit me. Every day you visit me. Why do you do that, tell me? Because I love you.
1: Because I love you.
0: Because you love me. Oh, Robert 23, how handsome and strong you are. And you are mine. You do what I want you to do. You are my slave. Say to me, I am your slave.
1: I am your slave.
0: That vase that Virginia gave me last year, there, the blue one. Destroy that vase. Thank you, Robert 23, very much. Of all the things in the world I have, you are the most wonderful. Because you love me and obey me and would do anything for me. Anything. Oh, the door, someone there. It can't be John. It's much too early for John. I'll see who it is, and you will wait for me. Wait, as you always do.
2: You.
0: Hello, Mary. I'm sorry to disturb you.
2: What do you want?
0: This package was delivered to my door.
2: Something you probably ordered by phone. It's marked 5D, but your name's on it. Should have said 5B.
0: Yes. Yes, from the grocery.
2: Oh, is that the mechanical man standing in the living room?
0: That is Robert 23.
2: Does he really work? He's awfully big and clumsy looking.
0: He's come to visit me. He's mine. He doesn't love you. Doesn't love...
2: Of course not, Mary. Of course not. I'm sorry to have disturbed you. Is there anything I can do for you?
0: No, no, nothing. Go away. You saw her, didn't you? Say, yes, I saw her.
1: Yes, I saw her.
0: She's the one I hate. And John, John is the one I love. And you, love me. Say, I love you.
1: I love you.
0: You must destroy her the way we destroyed the vase. Now that you've seen her, you know my secret. And you will kill her for me because you are my slave. Say, I will kill her.

0: Hello?
1: John, this is Virginia.
0: Oh, hello, Virginia. This is a pleasant surprise. Why are you calling me?
1: It's about Mary.
0: Mary? Has something happened? What is it?
1: I rang your doorbell a few minutes ago. One of Mary's packages had been delivered to me by mistake. She came to the door.
0: Yes?
1: She acted very strangely, particularly when I asked about the mechanical man, the robot.
0: Well, what do you mean, Virginia, strangely?
1: She wouldn't let me come in and look at him. She said he didn't love me.
0: What?
1: She was in a strange mental state. John, are you sure she's all right?
0: Virginia, listen, the robot wasn't moving or doing anything, was it?
1: Not that I could notice. But Mary's attitude and her odd remarks...
0: I knew I shouldn't have accepted that tin monster. Well, I'll get home as soon as I can, Virginia. Thanks for calling.

0: Dr. Rosenblatt, this is John Hanold.
1: Oh, yes, Mr. Hanold.
0: A neighbor just called me. Mary's acting strangely. I'm worried.
1: I don't understand, Mr. Hanold.
0: Well, we won some prizes on a TV show a few days ago, and one of them was a mechanical man, a robot.
1: Oh, yes, you told me about it.
0: Well, the robot, in my opinion, is a dangerous gadget. Well, anyway, one of the neighbors reported that Mary is talking strangely about it. I wonder if you could meet me at the apartment. It'll take me about half an hour to get there.
1: Mr. Hanold, I hope you'll forgive me, but you've got to expect that neighbors with all the goodwill in the world tend to exaggerate the actions of the people whom they've known to have been mentally ill. I'm sure there's nothing to be alarmed about.
0: Yes, but, Doctor, this neighbor is a good friend and an intelligent woman.
1: Well, I've had a lot of experience in these matters, Mr. Hanold. However, to ease your mind, I'll try to drop over sometime this evening or in the morning. We'll have a talk about it. I'm in a meeting now.
0: Well, all right, Doctor, if you say so. Thanks very much.
2: Hello?
0: Oh, Virginia, this is John.
2: Yes, John.
0: I just spoke to the doctor. He thinks there's nothing to worry about, but, well, I wonder if you'd do me a great favor.
2: Of course, John. What is it?
0: I've got a few things here to clean up at the desk, so I can't get home right away. I wonder if you'd go in and stay with Mary until I get there.
2: But, John, Frankly, I'm a little frightened.
0: Well, that's silly, Virginia. After all, what can happen?

0: door again. The door. Wait, row the 23, and I'll come back to you. Say, I will wait for you.
1: I will wait for you.
0: Thank you. Thank you, darling. Mary, I wonder if I could visit with you for a while.
2: Why? Why do you want to visit with me?
0: Why, darling, I'm your neighbor. And I thought it would be very nice if we had tea. Don't you want me to come in, Mary?
2: Yes. Yes, I do want you to come in. Come in and meet Rosa 23.
0: Mary, he's moved since I saw him last. He was standing by the fireplace when I was at the door before. And now he's by the sofa. Darling, that lovely vase I gave you and John, it's broken. Broken in a million pieces.
2: I had him do it. He did it.
0: He did it? What do you mean?
2: You know what I mean. You and your lies and your deceit.
0: Mary, what are you doing? Why are you picking up that microphone?
2: Rosa 23 loves me as I love John. And you won't destroy my love. You won't. Rosa 23, don't you kill her.

0: Virginia, please, please stop crying. Good heavens, what happened?
1: Mary.
0: Excuse me, Mr. Hanover, but I think I can tell you what happened. I'm Professor Strager, one of the men who built that robot. I came to your apartment hoping to persuade you to return the robot. I heard a dreadful commotion inside. Called this patrolman in the corner, and we forced our way in here. The robot was moving towards this young lady here.
1: I tried to get away. Wherever I went, it came after me.
0: I cut off the control box and stopped the robot.
1: Mary wanted to kill me, John. Kill me.
2: Doctor. How's Mary? Is she all right?
0: I've given her sedative, Mr. Arnold. I'll take her back to the hospital in a few hours. All this excitement. However, I'm sure she'll be all right in another month or two.
1: But she tried to kill me. She tried to kill me.
0: For some reason, she was jealous of you. But now that we know her obsession, we can treat it psychiatrically.
2: She'll be all right, Doctor. She won't try to kill again. When I think what might have happened to Virginia...
0: Mr. Hanold, nothing would have happened. You see, your wife told the robot to kill, but that was not an instruction the robot could carry out.
3: What do you mean, Professor? You said yourself the robot was going toward Virginia.
0: Yes, of course, because your wife said go to her. A simple physical action the robot is capable of performing due to its directional mechanism. However, the command kill is not sufficiently explicit. The robot cannot kill in general. It must have step-by-step instructions as to how the command is to be carried out. You see, Mr. Hanold, I might put it this way. To strike out blindly, to kill without thinking, requires an emotional drive, the capacity to hate. And that the robot cannot do. It is, after all, a machine, not a human being.

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1: In the year 2104, a fleet of research cruisers were launched into space. 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What you are about to hear took place live, 4 years ago, 70,000 light-years from home.
3: Well, I'd love to. What time?
4: Oh, whenever you're free, just pop over.
1: Thursday, August the 14th.
3: I'll fix it tonight. I mean, you can't keep with a broken bed pod, can you?
4: Oh, thanks, Stuart.
1: The crew have been in space now for 6.5 years.
3: Shall I bring a bottle?
4: I was thinking just your tool bag.
5: Okay, people, gather round. I know it's been a tough few weeks for you guys, what with the rest of the fleet exploding, but trust me, Chief Engineer Jackson is troubleshooting the systems to see it doesn't happen to us. Eh, Jackson?
3: Just we could make a night of it.
5: Jackson?
3: What? Oh, yeah. Yes, I know what I'm doing, sir.
5: 16 years and I have never lost a ship yet, so let's all push our worries under the carpet. With that in mind, I've organised a little cheese and wine in my cabin at 8. I hope to see you all there.
6: Actually, I've got an appointment.
5: Refusals will not be accepted.
7: No, I'm a bit busy.
5: And may, in fact, incur a court-martial.
1: After recent events, it is essential that Captain Gordon Taylor preserve crew morale. Today, he has a little help.
5: Oh, we've got mail.
1: Mail is transmitted from Earth once a month as a series of electronic radio pulses. 2 years later, it reaches the ship, where it is reconstituted as paper correspondence by the onboard computer.
5: Oh, Kate, like clockwork. Where would I be without these little reminders of her love? To know she's there, waiting for me, keeping the hearthrug warm.
7: She must be getting pretty bored on that hearthrug, sir.
5: Oh, no, she'd wait for eternity. See, look, I'm waiting for you, keeping hearthrug warm, blah, blah, blah, blah, blah, eternity. Ah, yes.
4: Have you got anything nice, Stuart?
3: Just a P-45 from your last job and an old bank statement.
4: I've got news from Mum and Dad. Mum's been washing the floor. Dad's having a slice of fruitcake before putting the bins out. Oh, isn't that sweet?
7: It's 2 years out of date. They're probably dead by now.
4: Melissa?
7: Daddy probably slipped on the wet floor, never got to the bins. Tragic.
4: Just because you haven't got mail, no need to spoil it for everyone else.
3: Hey, Clive 55, you've got some post here.
8: What?
7: Clive 55's got mail?
4: Go on, Clive. Open it up.
1: After the death of Clive 88 last week, Clive 55 is now the last remaining of 137 identical clone brothers, born in a lab outside Warrington. A loner with no family, he rarely receives mail.
8: Well, I really don't. Perhaps it's from the science board. Dear Clive, just to say, I love you, Mummy. Karen.
4: That's so sweet. Isn't that sweet?
8: Did you send this, Karen?
4: No, of course not. It's from your mum.
8: My mum was a test tube.
4: Oh, that's so clever of her.
8: Karen?
4: Oh, I'm sorry, Clive. But I thought if I made up a letter and popped it in the system, you'd feel less left out. What with having no friends, all your brothers dead. I wanted you to know you're not all alone.
8: Thanks.
5: Hold on, there's more. Looks like official Federation mail. Huh. Stand back, that's for me. Captain's mail for the captain of the ship. Me, mind.
7: Shall I read it for you, sir?
5: Thank you. Do I need to do anything, or am I all right?
7: Well, sir.
5: Is it bad news?
7: Very bad, sir. It's so serious, I think you might have to cancel the cheese and wine.
1: Episode 3004. Monster.
6: This isn't good, Clive 55.
1: Captain Taylor has taken his medical scientist for a private chat, accompanied by Security Chief Melissa Patterson.
5: The implications of this are horribly serious. Read it carefully. I mean, look at that big fat logo on the paper. This is very, very serious stuff.
1: Police Freedom and Security Inc. have ordered the immediate arrest of Clive 55.
8: What do you want me to say?
5: Well, I want you to tell me that these allegations are a tissue of lies. That you didn't systematically murder all the other 136 of your brothers.
8: I didn't, sir.
5: The evidence is compelling, Clive 55. This is fratricide on a massive scale.
8: A lot of my brothers just fell over things.
5: Fell over things?
8: Yes, which led to their deaths.
5: What sort of things?
8: Trains, cars, sometimes cliffs. We're all very accident-prone, us Clives.
7: Clive 49, found dead in a restaurant toilet after a spot of lunch with Clive 55, an axe in the back of his head.
8: He fell over on the axe.
5: God, do you take me for a fool?
8: He was never good on his feet, Clive 49. Nearly garrotted himself ice skating. It was only a matter of time.
5: Okay, fair enough. That's good enough for me. Run along before I change.
7: Sir, you can't just let him go. We need evidence to prove he's innocent. Until then, I'm afraid he's guilty. As security chief on board, I demand you set a precedent. A short, sharp slap, and then lock him up.
5: Damn it, Patterson, you're right. Ow. There's the slap. Right. Lock him up and throw away the key.
7: Yes, sir.
8: Captain, could I just remind you, for the last 4 years, I've been working on some rather exciting research.
5: I'm afraid the world of hair science will have to wait.
8: No, it's bigger than that, sir. I'm very close to being able to fold space. Look, I take a sheet of paper. I draw two dots, one at the top, one at the bottom. If we fold the paper in half, the dots are suddenly right next to each other. See?
5: Very good, Doctor. Show me an origami giraffe, and I'd say that your years of research have been worthwhile, but...
8: You misunderstand. This sheet of paper represents space. The dots are locations on opposite sides of the universe. If we could fold space like this, then suddenly you could travel millions of light years in an instant.
5: Go on.
8: No, that's it. Travelling millions of light years in an instant. This is revolutionary, sir. If we could crack this one, think how good it would look. There'd definitely be a fleet commendation for you, sir.
7: It's a bluff, sir.
5: How close are you?
8: On the brink. I'd hate to stop now.
5: You've got it all written down?
8: All documented, sir.
5: Well, you don't become a captain without knowing a little about everything. Clive 55, I'll take over the research while you're...
8: Sir, I really...
5: I've used a Bunsen burner before. Trust me, I'm your captain. Take him away, Patterson.
7: Sir, come on.
1: For the foreseeable future, the crew's search for new life is at an end. They must turn the ship around and deliver Clive, under house arrest, back to Federation authorities.
8: Please! No! Anything but that!
7: Shut up and get in, you big baby!
1: But there is a problem. All third-generation deluxe spaceships are built open plan to foster crew integration and the sharing of ideas. Locking someone up is not easy. Whilst fire doors separate zones, Federation policy stipulates no locks. Melissa Patterson's solution is not popular.
4: This isn't fair. Nobody's been in the hole for years. Think of all the bacteria that might have built up.
7: Well, let's just hope it's friendly.
4: Why can't you just stay in my quarters and help me with the plants, like community service?
9: What was that?
10: Sometimes when I'm in the engine room, I've heard moans and screams.
9: Actually, I'd rather not. There's something down there. Something we can't understand.
4: Don't worry, Clive. I'll think of a way to prove you're innocent.
7: Get in there.
9: Whatever happened to lawyers? And fair trials?
7: No, you should have thought of that before becoming suspected of multiple murder.
1: No monitoring equipment was installed in the hold. Clive's experiences of incarceration, therefore, go unrecorded. 1 week later, life on board the Invincible carries on as normal. On level 2, the ship's chronically malfunctioning robot continues to circuit the corridor, locked in a loop of early 20th century swing. Whilst in the lab, Captain Gordon Taylor furthers Clive's groundbreaking work.
11: Yes, and now, if we turn this corner down and slot it through, what do we have? An origami frog.
12: Are you sure you know what you're doing, sir?
11: Why? Doesn't it look like a frog?
12: No. I'm just saying, folding paper to folding space, it's quite a leap, isn't it?
11: Understand the principle and the rest will follow.
12: Do you understand the principle, sir?
11: Of course. You need only look at this jellyfish I made earlier. Clive, you see, could only fold paper in half. I've taken it further. I've given it a spongy head, a texture. Think of the possibilities of travelling the entire universe, not just from A to B in seconds, but travelling it all over the jellyfish.
12: Yes, sir.
11: Now, Patterson, pop yourself in the absorption chamber and let's see what happens.
12: Oh, no, sir, I really don't think that's a question.
1: Meanwhile, in the accommodation wing, Karen and Stuart find themselves in a compromising position.
4: Thanks so much for doing this. I'm sure you've much more important things to do.
13: Not really. These Series 3 ships pretty much run themselves. Incredible piece of engineering.
4: Any idea why the others exploded?
13: No, I haven't. Here, if you sit... That's it. I'll give it a go. What these bed pods really need is regular maintenance.
4: I should get you over more often.
13: Yeah, you should.
4: Oh!
13: Mind out.
4: Oh.
1: Stuart and Karen are playing a dangerous game. With crews living together for years on end, fleet regulations forbid physical intimacy of any kind. The unappealing, ill-fitting bodysuits which make up regulation uniform are a powerful deterrent. As is the threat of court-martial for those who transgress.
13: Well, that should do it.
4: Oh, have you finished?
13: Yep. Is there anything else I can do?
4: Well, there is something we could do.
13: Yeah?
4: Work out a way to prove his innocence.
13: Who?
4: Clive 55. There's no way he did those things, not Clive.
13: Yeah, we can do that in a minute. You've got a big heart, Karen. That's why I like you.
4: Oh, Stuart. Oh!
13: Sorry. Button's very sensitive.
4: Stuart, we can't do this.
13: Why not?
4: You're a really lovely fella, but...
13: Because it's against fleet regulations.
4: Yes. No, not really. I don't think I'm really over my ex. Not just yet.
13: Your ex?
4: Yes. We split up the day we left Earth.
13: That was 6 years ago.
4: I know, but these things take time, Stuart.
13: What was his name?
4: Trevor. Oh, I miss him. I miss saying his little nickname.
13: What was it?
4: Trev. We were engaged. But I didn't want him waiting. I think I broke his heart.
13: Oh, come on, Karen. He's on the other side of the universe. You've got to move on.
4: Do you think?
13: Of course. Anyway, he's never going to know. Nobody will ever know.
4: Oh, Stuart.
13: Karen.
4: Oh, my God. They know. Oh, they know everything.
13: No, it's not us. It's the ship. It's exploding!
1: Both of them are wrong. There's been an accident in the lab, and Melissa Patterson is seriously hurt.
14: What happened, sir?
11: Well, Patterson volunteered to go into the absorption chamber, then I went to turn up the pressure.
14: And it exploded?
11: No, I looked through the Bunsen burner, and that set fire to my origami. And the blaze spread, and before I knew it, the chamber was on fire. Then it exploded.
12: Bloody useless. Call yourself captain.
11: I think she's delirious.
4: She still looks great, though, even when she's a broken heap. How do you do it, Melissa?
14: Captain, we need Clive 55.
11: Oh, no, I can't do that. Clive 55's under arrest.
14: Forget regulations, sir. Melissa needs a doctor. Now.
1: Stuart Jackson is right. And Captain Taylor has no choice but to retrieve his medical scientist from the hold.
5: Okay, people, we can relax. He's here.
4: Thank God.
5: As you can see, Doctor, she's not looking good. What's your prognosis?
15: A funny man, growling in my ear. Glowing ears. So much hair. Stinky man. Deeply ugly, stinky thing.
5: Okay. See what you can do.
12: Actually, I'm feeling much better now.
4: Oh, calm down, Melissa. Dr. Clive's here. He knows what he's doing, don't you, Dr. Clive?
15: The breath like a sewer.
5: Groans. Silly, dirty thingy.
12: Oh, he's dribbling on me.
5: Patterson, I'm the captain, and I'm ordering you to calm down and relax.
11: You're dying, and Clive is the only one who can save you, okay?
12: Okay, sir.
11: Over to you, Doctor.
15: He whispers to me in the darkness. He's a little furball. He tells me I'm guilty.
12: Stay away from me, or I'll lunge this in your face!
10: Look out, she's got a weapon!
12: No!
11: She's got an armory in every crevice, that woman.
10: Look! You're only trying to help.
12: I don't want help. I want drugs. Strong drugs.
4: Only the ship's doctor can prescribe painkillers. Clyde 55, do I have your permission?
15: Drugs. Oh, yes, drugs for everybody. The only way to stop the pain. The thing will get us all in the end.
11: I think that's a yes. Good.
14: Clive, mate, what'll get us in the end? What do you want about?
15: The thing. The thing will get us. Go down there. You'll see.
11: Okay. Okay, we'll deal with that in a mo. In the meantime, your arm, please, Melissa.
4: Injection ready!
14: Would the buttocks be better?
11: Right. Doctor, over to you. I think that's your department.
1: After injecting a huge dose of painkillers into Melissa Patterson's chin, Chief Medical Officer Clive 55 is space-cuffed to his own operating table. 6 p.m, and the captain orders an exploratory party to assemble at the hold.
15: Standing on my fingers.
4: Oh, sir. Oh. I'm gonna be sick.
14: Don't worry. It's only the smell of waste and radiation built up over the years and forming crusty layers of dripping green phlegm oozing from the walls that makes you feel like that.
4: All right.
12: Let me go first, sir.
4: Woo-hoo!
11: Thank you, Patterson.
14: Sir, she's drugged to the eyeballs. Look at her. Spinning her face off on planet Gargar.
11: Well, that's exactly why she should go first. In a combat situation, awareness of what you're doing can be disastrous.
14: What the hell is that?
11: Set guns on stun. Are you sure that was stun, Patterson?
12: Stun, shock, or you want it, I've got it.
16: It's been so long. I'm afraid of the light.
4: Whatever you are, we don't want to hurt you.
16: You wouldn't hurt me, my lost lady. My petit pois.
4: Petit pois?
11: What is this beast that haunts us in the darkness of the hold?
14: Whatever it is, it's got a sore throat.
12: Come on, let's smack his ass!
2: You think that people would have had enough of silly love songs? I look around me and I see it isn't so. Oh, no. Some people want to fill the world with silly love songs. Well, what's wrong with that?
4: I know that voice. That song.
2: I'd like to know. Cos here I go again. I love you.
12: All right. Enough namby-pamby nonsense. Come out and reveal yourself.
14: No, mate, not like that. Cover yourself up. What are you, anyway?
2: I've come for my girl. That's better. Karen, it's me. It's your little baby, Karen.
4: Trevor!
14: Trevor?
1: It seems Karen's ex, Trevor Johnson, an advertising salesman from Watford, stowed away on board the Really Invincible shortly before takeoff. Now the mystery of the creature in the hold has been solved, Clive 55 regains his composure and takes Trevor to the lab for analysis.
4: Trevor? Is it really you?
15: If I clear some of this facial hair and then wipe away some of the excess fluid, you can see that...
4: It is you! Trevor!
2: It's good to see you.
4: It's good to see you! What are you doing here, Trev?
17: I need to talk. You broke up with me so fast.
4: It's for your own good.
17: I found my way on board, but I got shut in the hold. I was trapped. It's been 6 years.
4: Oh, well. You're out now.
18: Thank you for entering.
11: So, this is the creature in the dark that's been haunting us for so long, nauseating our souls. Trevor, isn't it?
17: Yes, it is, but my friends call me Trev.
11: No wonder you're freaked out, Doctor.
12: He doesn't scrub up well, does he?
8: Oh, he's amazing, sir. He survived by drinking irradiated water dripping from the cooling system and by eating, waste dripping from the...
11: Yeah, from 6 years?
8: Yes, sir. Hence the pallid skin tone, the physical mutations.
11: So, that extra foot, that's new, is it, Karen?
4: Yes, sir. Trevor had two when I knew him.
11: Good Lord! Look at his ears.
4: No, the ears are the same, sir.
11: Oh. Well, listen up, Trev. I should be angry, you stowing away on board like that, but I admire your spirit. You are following your heart, and that takes guts. You are now free to have the run of the ship, and are cordially invited to a welcoming cheese and wine tonight in my cabin.
4: Oh,
8: I'm a bit busy tonight, sir.
11: You're not invited, Clive 55. You're still under arrest.
4: You're not putting him back in the hold.
11: Well, fleet regulations...
4: But we need him! What if there's another accident? Who's going to look after Trevor?
12: Surely you are, Karen. He's your boyfriend.
4: He's not my... I mean, he...
11: Oh, you've opened a can of worms there, Patterson. See you all at 8.
12: This is hell.
17: I'm having quite a good time. Come on, Karen, let's dance.
4: Oh, no, I don't think... No,
17: oh, come here, it'll be like old times.
4: Oh, well.
11: Jesus, Dick, Jackson?
19: No, thank you, sir.
11: Oh, I'm a romantic fool, but seeing those two reminds me of Kate. We'll do some dancing when I get back.
17: Hold my hand, Karen.
4: No, I'm worried it's going to come off.
19: I thought physical intimacy wasn't allowed on board, sir.
11: I have a good mind to lift the ban, Jackson. Poor man deserves it, what he's been through.
19: You're not serious, sir.
11: Oh, look at them. They're in love. There's a blushing glow about them.
19: With all respect, sir, she's embarrassed and he's irradiated.
11: I hope you're not jealous, Jackson.
19: I'm not jealous, sir.
11: Oh, what are you doing, Jackson?
1: In an effort to attract Karen's attention, Stuart Jackson takes to the dance floor and demonstrates some of his moves. The gambit pays off.
4: Do that one while you spin on your head!
17: What, this one?
4: Oh, that's great!
17: Are you trying to move in on my woman?
19: No, and she's not your woman.
17: Oh, she's yours, is she?
19: No, she's her own woman, and I think she'd rather dance with me.
4: Stuart, don't.
17: What, is there something wrong with my dancing?
19: Yeah, you've got two left feet, that's what.
4: Stuart!
17: Do you want to make something of it?
19: Yeah, do you?
17: Okay, then.
19: Right, come on, then.
1: Captain Taylor's cheese and wine has degenerated into something altogether worse.
19: Come on, then.
1: Fleet regulations forbid violence on board, and drugged-up security chief Melissa Patterson knows she has to act quickly.
11: Thank you, Patterson. Jackson, I'm shocked by this. We're here to welcome our guest, and you behave like a child. Frankly, I'm at a loss what to do.
12: You need to set an example,
11: sir. I need to set an example.
12: Throw him in the hold, sir.
11: I need to throw you in the hold. Let you cool down.
4: You can't put everybody in the hold, Captain. The ship can't run itself.
11: I'm the captain. I know how to run this ship.
4: Well, if he's going in the hold, I'm going in the hold.
17: Karen?
4: I'm sorry, Trevor, but I don't agree with what's going on.
11: Are you questioning my judgment, Karen?
4: Yes, sir.
12: Throw her in the hold, sir.
4: I'm going in the hold. Come on, Stuart.
11: Well, where are you going, Patterson?
12: I'm going to the hold, sir. You'll need someone to see they don't get up to anything.
11: But you'll miss the rest of the party.
12: It's a sacrifice, sir, but I have to do my duty to the fleet.
11: Cheesy stick, Trev?
1: With all his crew in the hold, Captain Gordon Taylor must run the ship alone. He's been a ship's captain for 16 years, which makes it 16 years since he actually flew one. Later that night, as the really invincible approaches a meteor cloud, he has only lovesick stowaway Trevor Johnson and the malfunctioning robot for support.
11: Okay, I need some feedback here, people. Okay, thanks.
17: Captain, it's a bad sign, isn't it? I come up after 6 years and she goes straight down. Oh, do you think it's a hint?
11: There's no time for that right now, Trev, okay? Ooh, that's a lot of buttons. What the hell does that mean?
17: Oh, I think you've got mail.
11: Oh, there's no time for that either. Ever navigated a ship through a storm of rock, Drove?
17: No.
11: Want to give it a try?
17: I'll sell advertising space.
1: It is a critical time. Captain Gordon Taylor must think quickly if he is to avoid losing a ship for the first time in his life. His actions are swift and decisive.
5: Come on! Up you come.
20: What? All of us?
5: All of you.
20: 55 as well?
5: Yes.
1: He has learnt two important lessons. Firstly, that a captain is nothing without his crew. And secondly, that things you don't like are generally best swept under the carpet.
5: In you go, Trev. I think it's for the best.
17: Karen, is this what you want too?
4: I think so.
17: Just tell me, is it my hair? Too much of it on my fingers?
4: No, I just think I need closure. I need to live my life and you need to live yours.
17: Is it because you don't fancy me anymore?
4: No. Of course I still fancy you.
17: It's not because of my sewage breath, bad skin and rotten limbs.
4: No, no. It's just we're different people now. I've changed and you've changed.
17: Well, I better be getting back down then.
4: Okay. You won't get lonely down there on your own.
17: Oh, no, no. I've got lots of friends. I'll be all right. I talk to them in the dark. Make up different voices. Eat my own fingers. I'll be all right.
4: That's nice. Thanks for being so understanding, Trev.
17: No problem.
5: You did the right thing, Karen. Okay, let's get this mission back on track.
12: Would you like me to read your mail, sir? It's from the Federation.
5: Oh, yes, sir. How exciting. Oh, brings out my goose pimples. Goodness, it's got a big fat logo on it. Do I need to do anything, or am I all right?
12: It's from Police Freedom and Security, Inc. Oh. It appears, sir, we're to ignore the previous arrest warrant.
5: Oh, let me see. Oh, well, it appears, Clive 55, you are an innocent man.
21: I am.
5: Apparently, they've uncovered a fatal flaw in the genetic makeup of you and your brothers. It says here you all suffer from a gene known as Dodgy G.
21: Dodgy what?
4: Dodgy G.
12: Dodgy shite.
5: Yeah, exactly. You're all genetically programmed to have unfortunate accidents. It seems the entire Warrington clone batch had this problem, so you're off the hook. You're free to walk about. Uncuff him. Watch your step.
21: Thank you, sir.
5: And you can have your research back, Clive 55. I'm bored with folding space. I mean, look at it. There's loads of it. Look. Look, Jackson.
22: Yes, sir, I can see.
5: Look, look, there's more of it over there. Loads of it.
21: Thank you, Karen.
4: What for?
21: For popping that in the post.
4: Oh, well, I knew you were innocent anyway, Clive 55. Why would you murder all your brothers?
21: Actually, it's Clive. No numbers. It's just me now. Just Clive.
5: I think once coordinates are set, we should gather in my quarters for a spot of music therapy. How does that sound?
4: Oh,
5: help us relax. And help drown out the screen.
1: And so a stressful day comes to an end, and coordinates are set for Omega Centauri.
5: Okay, everyone. Instruments ready. Now it's a challenging piece. But don't be afraid of it. 1, 2, 3, 2, 2, 3. Good. Don't be tentative, Stuart. Keep up, lad. Keep up. Flat.
1: The crew of the Really Invincible try to forget their troubles as they head deeper into unforgiving, uncharted space. Alone. In The Spaceship, Captain Gordon Taylor was played by James Fleet, Karen Trex by Rosie Cavallero, Stuart Jackson by Paul Barnhill, Clive 55 by Neil Warhurst, and Melissa Patterson by Emily Joyce. Trevor was Rob Hasty, and the narrator was Nick Bolton. The Spaceship is written by Paul Barnhill and Neil Warhurst, and the director is Sally Abens.
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3: Quiet, please. Quiet, please.

0: My name is William Ross, and I want to know why I'm here.
1: My dear Mr. Ross, in all cases of violent death, it is customary for an inquest to be held. Surely you know that, don't you?
0: Well, who are those people?
1: The jury, Mr. Ross. And if you're wondering, my office is that of coroner. Now, may we proceed, please?
0: Well, now, wait a minute. I want to know what these people are wearing those funny clothes for. They look more like a masquerade than a coroner's jury.
1: You are referring to the gentleman in kilt?
0: Him and the others, too. Well, who is he?
1: Will you identify yourself to Mr. Ross, please, sir?
2: My name is Duncan.
0: What's the idea of the Scotch outfit?
2: Sir, I'm a Scot. These are my usual garments.
1: Thank you, sir. You may be seated again. Mr. Ross?
0: I think it's a funny outfit to wear at a coroner's inquest.
1: Your garments may be quite as unusual to some of the members of the jury as theirs are to you, Mr. Ross.
0: I must look pretty funny, then.
1: That is a matter of opinion, Mr. Ross. Shall we begin?
0: I want counsel.
1: That will not be necessary, sir. This is not a court of law, but an inquiring body whose function it is to determine the causes of death in the case.
0: Well, you find it was justifiable homicide, brother. I'm telling you.
1: We shall see. You were on bad terms with your sister and your brother-in-law?
0: They were on bad terms with me.
1: I see. This is a state of affairs that has existed for some time.
0: Long enough.
1: How long?
0: Since before she married him.
1: And they were married?
0: Just a few months. They've been married just a few months when this thing happened.
1: When the murder took place. We call things by their right names here, Mr. Ross.
0: Well, you haven't proved anything yet.
1: We shall.
0: You find it was self-defense.
1: All in good time, Mr. Ross.
0: Well, you'll see. Go ahead. Go ahead, ask me questions.
1: Very well. You'll tell the truth, the whole truth.
0: And nothing but the truth. Yeah, I know. Yeah, sure.
1: I regret that it is impossible for us to call your sister and your brother-in-law as witnesses. So we shall have to depend upon your testimony completely.
0: Sure, yeah. I know.
1: But perhaps you can tell the jury something about the causes behind this ill feeling between you and your sister, Mr. Ross.
0: I certainly can.
1: Do so, please.
0: Well, it's pretty simple. Eileen was born in 1908, 2 years

0: your sister, Mr. Ross.
1: I certainly can.
0: Do so, please.
1: Well, it's pretty simple. Eileen was born in 1908, 2 years before me. There were just the two of us.
0: I understand your parents were wealthy, Mr. Ross.
1: Yes, they were. That's part of it, too.
0: I suspected it was. Go on.
1: I haven't got any money. But what's he laughing at?
0: Well, none of the people who come here to testify ever have any money, Mr. Ross, for one reason or another.
1: Well, that's not funny.
0: I agree with you, Mr. Ross. Kindly refrain from unseemly mirth, gentlemen. Go on, sir.
1: Well, our parents were drowned in the wreck of the Vestris. When was that, 1927?
0: 1928.
1: Yeah, that's right, 28. They left everything to us, quite a lot of money.
0: Yes.
1: But there was a catch to it.
0: Address the jury, Mr. Ross.
1: What? Well, I said there was a catch in it. We weren't to get all the money right away. We were both underage, you see. Eileen was 20 and I was 18.
2: Will you speak up, please?
1: All right. We got $5,000 a year at first. And we were to get the rest of our shares when we came of age.
0: That was a considerable amount, Mr. Ross?
1: It was. So I was supposed to wait 3 years. Eileen got hers the next year, in 1929. I had to wait.
0: Did you wait, Mr. Ross?
1: Yes. Well, I waited till Eileen got her share. I mean, after all, it was our money. It wasn't fair for Eileen to have that much and me not have a cent. Was it?
0: We're not here to judge such things, Mr. Ross. This is a coroner's jury.
1: Well, you see what I mean.
0: Go on, sir.
1: So I saw people making money that year hand over fist. All you needed to make money was some money to start with. And I didn't have any.
0: What about your $5,000?
1: Oh, I lost that.
0: Gentlemen.
1: Well, I borrowed money from her. I mean, I didn't borrow it either. I showed her how I could make a lot more money for her by just investing her money.
3: But I don't want any more money, William.
1: I told her if I had my money, I'd put it into investments and double it or triple it. But she just smiled at me. She had the most aggravating smile I've ever seen. No matter what I'd say, she'd shake her head and smile at me.
0: Was that when you forged her name, Mr. Ross?
1: I don't think that's forging.
0: Well, of course, I'm no judge. You promised to speak the truth, you know, Mr. Ross.
1: Well, I signed her name to a bank draft, sure. I was doing her a favor. I was going to make a lot of money for her.
0: Of course.
1: And I was going to have my money in another couple of years. There isn't anything wrong with that. After all, we were brother and sister. And it wasn't my fault the market crashed. Was it?
0: Of course not, Mr. Ross.
1: Well, of course it wasn't.
0: Just for the record, Mr. Ross, how much did she lose?
1: All her money. Well, not all of it right away. There was about $65,000 on the draft, you see, but when the market started to slip, there was margin that we had to get up, you see. I explained to her in words of one syllable how if we didn't put up margin, we'd lose everything we'd invested. And that's where the rest of it went.
0: Of course, you couldn't put up your own money.
1: How could I? It was tied up in government bonds and things like that for another year. I couldn't touch it. I explained that to her.
0: And she was still unreasonable.
1: Well, I should say she was.
3: A thief. A despicable thief.
1: Call me names.
3: Get out of here and never come back.
1: Tried to throw me out of her house.
3: Not even a place to live.
1: She changed her tune when I pointed out she didn't have a house to throw me out of, though. Oh, brother. Oh, was that a battle.
0: That was when she, when her arm was broken?
1: Well, how did I know she was going to fall down? I just gave her a little push, pushed her away from me.
0: Women are so delicate. It's too bad, though, really, that her arm was permanently deformed.
1: Yeah, it certainly was. But is that my fault? I offered not once but a dozen times to take her to a doctor and have the arm rebroken and set again. Could have been done very easy, just re-break it and set it again. But what did she do?
3: No, William, I like it this way. This way is a reminder. It keeps me from forgetting. It stops hurting, William. It doesn't hurt at all.
0: Tell us, Mr. Ross, you received your share of the estate, all right?
1: Oh, sure. And you want to know something else? Just as

0: soon as I got hold of my money, I...
1: You didn't reimburse your sister.
0: Oh, I did better than that. I took her in to live with me at my new house. I didn't charge her a cent.
1: She didn't have any money to pay you, did she?
0: No, but I let her be a kind of, you know, a housekeeper, you see. I thought it'd make her feel better if she, you know, sort of earned her keep.
1: I have no doubt.
0: And she had money whenever she wanted it, brother. She never had to ask me for a dime. Every week when I gave her the house money, there was always something extra for her. $5, $5, $10, $20 sometimes. She had no kick coming.
1: Well, then I take it you feel she had no real reason to harbor a grudge against you.
0: I don't see why she should. But she did.
1: Amazing.
0: Well, I take that back. I guess she did have an excuse for a grudge. Yeah, I guess she did. You know, about Arthur.
1: Arthur?
0: The guy she married.
1: Your brother?
0: No, that's right. Oh, that jerk. I didn't like him from the start.
1: So naturally, you did your best to prevent their marriage.
0: Well, I was just thinking of her. What's your name?
1: Why, I'm the coroner, Mr. Ross. Don't you remember? This is an inquest.
0: Yes, but you must have a name. I can't just call you coroner, can I? Haven't you got a name?
1: Oh, yes, I have a name, Mr. Ross. We'll get to that. In the meantime, the jury is waiting to hear the rest of your testimony.
0: Oh, yes, the jury. I thought there were only supposed to be 6 people on a coroner's jury. More than 6 people over there.
1: Oh, yes. Well, they...
0: Those fellas in the masquerade costumes. Listen, coroner, what's the idea of all that? Looks awful phony to me.
1: Well, I assure you it's anything but phony, Mr. Ross.
0: You sure this is a coroner's jury? Not some gag you're rigging up to make me confess?
1: Confess what, Mr. Ross?
0: Well, I mean, make me talk.
1: You are talking, Mr. Ross.
0: It's like a convention at a lunatic asylum. That Scotchman.
2: Scotchman, Mr. Ross.
0: Scotsman, and that fellow there in the bathrobe.
1: Well, they're the coroner's jury, Mr. Ross, I told you.
0: I never heard of people dressing up like that just to be on a coroner's jury.
1: This is your first experience with such a body, isn't it, Mr. Ross?
0: It certainly is.
1: Well, then we can forgive you for being unfamiliar with our procedure, sir. Now, shall we get on with our inquest?
0: Well, this is on the up and up.
1: I assure you it is, sir. You said you objected to your sister's marriage.
0: I did.
1: Why?
0: For her own good. Here she was living in luxury.
1: Luxury?
0: What? Well, I'd call it luxury for somebody who didn't have a cent to her name, Mr. Coroner. She had a good home, her own room with a private bath even. She could use my car practically whenever she wanted to. She had good clothes. Where would she have been without me?
1: I was thinking of that.
0: I'll tell you where she'd have been. She'd have been in some charitable institution. Or she'd have been scrubbing floors or something.
1: Or she might have been... Well, let's not go into that.
0: Yeah, that's right. And so this Arthur came along. And she falls for him.
3: I love him.
0: A guy I detested on sight.
3: I love him.
0: A guy with no more money than she had.
3: I love him.
0: I told her flatly I wouldn't take him into my house.
3: We're not asking that, William. He'll be all right.
0: Said she'd be all right. How could she be all right? What would they live on?
3: You took my money and lost it, William.
0: Wanted me to give her money.
3: You stole my money.
0: Called me a thief.
3: We wouldn't need much, William.
0: I wouldn't give her a cent. I gave her a home. I took care of her. I'd have got that crooked arm of hers fixed up. Why, with that arm, she couldn't even do the housework decently. And then she has the crust to want me to set her and this Arthur of hers up in their own home. Support them, even.
1: Where did Arthur come from, Mr. Ross? Did you know him before?
0: Yeah, he was in the army. I didn't know him.
1: You weren't in the army, Mr. Ross.
0: No, I had a bad heart, you know.
1: Yes, I know.
0: I bought plenty of war bonds, though. Every week, $18.75, regular as clockwork. This Arthur, he didn't buy war bonds. He was in the army. Not that the army wasn't all right, but some of the people they had in it.
1: Isn't there something about taking all kinds of people to make a world, Mr. Ross? I suppose that applies to armies, too.
0: Yeah, I suppose it does. But I don't want any part of that kind.
1: What was your objection to him?
0: Well, to begin with, he wanted to take my sister away from me. That was enough to set me against him. Then he didn't have any job or any prospects. And he didn't like me.
1: I can't understand that.
0: I wasn't going to have them upset my way of living. After all, I'd had Eileen there with me for, well, let's see, it was nearly 15 years. I was used to her.
1: But hadn't you ever had any idea of getting married yourself, Mr. Ross?
0: Me? I should say not. Why should I?
1: Yeah, I suppose you're right. After all, you had a housekeeper, someone you were used to. And I understand you were quite a ladies' man, too. Marriage might upset that, might it?
0: Yeah, it certainly would.
1: Well, now, Mr. Ross, we have the background for this unfortunate occurrence, haven't we? Shall we get down to details now, if you're ready?
0: I'm all ready. Go ahead. Go on, ask me questions.
1: Well, I think we'd all rather have you tell the story in your own words, without prompting.
0: Well, say, listen.
1: Yes, Mr. Ross.
0: I didn't see all those other people before.
1: What other people?
0: I thought an inquest was a private thing. I didn't know you had an audience. Do I have to make a spectacle of myself in front of all those people?
1: Which people, Mr. Ross?
0: Those people back there behind your jury. And the shadow back there. There's millions of them, far as I can see. Who are they?
1: Oh, those people.
0: Yeah, who are they?
1: The people listening to you on the radio.
0: On the radio? Are we on the radio?
1: Didn't you know, Mr. Ross?
0: Well, I certainly did not.
1: Oh, that's too bad.
0: Well, I never heard of a coroner's inquest like this.
1: You said this is your first experience.
0: Yes, but...
1: We're wasting time, Mr. Ross.
0: Well, what am I supposed to do?
1: We want to hear your story.
0: I've told it to you.
1: Not all of it. Come, Mr. Ross.
0: Listen.
1: Come, Mr. Ross.
0: Come where?
1: Over here to this microphone.
0: I won't do it.
1: Oh, yes, but you will.
0: I'm not going to talk to all those people.
1: Yes, you are. Stand up, Mr. Ross.
0: I've got my rights, you know.
1: We are very considerate of your rights, sir. Just step this way. Now, if you please, Mr. Ross.
0: Now, where do you want me?
1: Right here, if you please, Mr. Ross. You can speak into this microphone so the audience will hear you clearly.
0: I'm not going
1: You're
0: to...
1: You're not so close to the microphone, Mr. Ross. Now, sir, we will hear your story of that day. We shall supply you with sound effects if they are necessary, Mr. Ross. And we even have music for you to put you in the mood, you know.
0: Well, I don't know what kind of monkey business this is,
1: An inquest, Mr. Ross. Simply an inquest at which you are the principal witness. You're on your own, Mr. Ross. A great many people are listening. Music, please.

0: Go ahead, Mr. Ross.
1: Well, I told Eileen I wouldn't let her marry this Arthur. I told you that, didn't I? After all, I've taken care of Eileen for all those years. And I think it's very unfair of her to want to walk out on me after all I've done for her. She's got a good home. And you have to remember that she's a cripple. With that crooked arm of hers, what could she do? What kind of wife would she make? And she's 39 years old now. That's too old to start in married life. And this fellow Arthur is nearly 10 years younger than she is. Not only that, but how is he going to make a living for her? Sure, he was a lieutenant colonel in the Air Force. He got a lot of medals. He was a Japanese prisoner and all that. But lieutenant colonels are a dime a dozen now. And he's got no money and no prospects. He probably thinks Eileen's got money. He thinks he's going to get some of that. Well, Eileen, you know, hasn't got any money. It's my money. And she isn't going to get a cent of it. Unless I die before she does. And there's small prospect of that. So get out, Arthur, I said. Get out and stay out. And Eileen, you see that he stays out of my house. That's what I said. And I meant it. Well, he went. Eileen cried. Eileen is always crying. What's that? What's that noise?
2: That's a sound effect, Mr. Rose. Perhaps you'd better listen to it a moment.
1: Sounds like Eileen crying.
2: Listen, Mr. Rose.
3: I won't give you up, Arthur. I won't, I won't.
1: Can't be Eileen. You said that...
2: A sound effect, Mr. Ross. Listen.
4: Eileen, dear, don't, darling. There'll be a
3: way out
4: somehow. We'll work it out. He'll have to let
3: Oh,
4: me.
3: But Arthur, how can we? He's got to help us.
4: I know. Isn't there some way we can talk to him and do something? He can't do this to
3: me. Darling, if he won't let me have some of the money he stole from me, how can we... Oh, I hate him. I hate him.
2: Did you recognize our sound effects, Mr. Ross?
1: I don't know how you did that.
2: Well, that isn't important, Mr. Ross. You did recognize it, didn't you?
1: Certainly I did. That was 3 weeks ago. That was the day that... Well, that was the day I really went into action.
2: You remember...
1: I came into the room. Eileen was sitting with her back to me. She didn't see me. Arthur was facing me. Eileen didn't hear me come in the room, and of course he couldn't see me. And...
2: Perhaps you'd better explain to our radio audience why Arthur didn't see you, Mr. Ross, if he was facing you.
1: Why, sure. Didn't I say he was blind? I walked right up to them before he saw me. Hate me, I said. And she jumped up in front of me. I'll show you, I said, and I reached out for him. He got to his feet, and he was... turning his head looking for me, but he couldn't see me. I grabbed him by the collar. I'll show you, I said, and she leaped at me. See those marks on my face? Her fingernails. And she kept screaming.
3: Hate you, hate you, hate
1: you! He got an arm around her, and he tried to pull her away.
4: Don't, we struggled.
1: And I started pushing him toward the door, and she grabbed up a heavy ashtray and struck at me with it.
2: And you grabbed her arm?
1: Well, I couldn't help it if it was her bad arm, could I?
2: Of course not, Mr. Ross. And, of course, Arthur couldn't see you.
1: How could he? He was making passes in the air trying to find me.
2: And you knocked him down.
1: And threw him out. Next time I'll kill you, I said.
2: You shouldn't have said that, you know, Mr. Ross.
1: I know.
2: It could be used against you.
1: Well, I had to protect myself. Well, all right. I figured I'd fix that. I got the doctor for Eileen. She wasn't hurt bad. She just fainted when her arm got twisted. And she wouldn't speak to me. Stayed in her room. That house was an inch deep in dust. Dishes weren't washed. No groceries. Wouldn't come out of her room. I was pretty sore. I've got a violent temper, you know. I don't brood about things. I do something about them. Well, I let her stay in her room. And then finally I got tired of it. I went upstairs one morning with blood in my eye. I hammered on her door. I said, "Open up that door, Eileen!" There wasn't any answer. I hammered some more. She still didn't answer, and I said, Eileen, open up that door, I'll break it down. I said, I'll take the cost of fixing it out of your allowance, too. There still wasn't any answer, so I got back and I slammed my shoulder against it, and then the second time, the lock broke and I fell into the room.
2: And she wasn't there.
1: That's right. She wasn't there.
2: But the note was.
1: Yeah, that's right. The note. She'd skipped out on me. She'd married that Arthur. That blind man. I thought I'd die right then and there.
2: You didn't, though.
1: No, but I thought I was going to. When I found she'd got into my safe, I'd forgotten she knew the combination.
2: How much was missing?
1: $15,000 in bonds. She stole it.
2: How much did you get from her that other time?
1: Well, that was different. This was stealing.
2: I see.
1: Well, I hunted high and low for her. I hired detectives, and they cost plenty, too. I didn't find her. I thought they'd be easy to find, a blind man and a woman with a crooked arm, but they weren't. I used to lie awake nights thinking of what I'd do to them when I found them.
2: You're making some very damaging statements, Mr. Roth.
1: I am. So what? We'll see whether it was justifiable homicide or what. Well, they came back. I was all alone. They knew I'd be alone.
2: Was that the day, Mr. Ross?
1: Yeah, that's right. They came in. Eileen still had her key. I didn't know they were there till she spoke from the doorway of the living room.
0: We'd come back with
1: you. And he was with her, standing grinning behind her in the hall. Grinning, he thought, at me, at his new brother-in-law. His face was turned in the wrong direction. Blind men give me the creeps. She came in the room and she put out her hands to me and she smiled.
0: Aren't you going to congratulate us?
1: And my head began to swim and the light in the room seemed to turn red and I staggered as I got up out of the chair and then she backed away from me and I heard him talking dimly.
4: What's the matter, dear? William, what's the matter?
1: The room began whirling around faster and I tried to speak but I just got, well, I got kind of mumbled and Eileen yelled.
3: William!
1: And I reached for that fool Arthur's throat. Yes, I did. Listen to me. As I reached for his throat, I saw Eileen out of the corner of my eye, and she was picking up an old-fashioned dirk that was on the coffee table that used to belong to my grandfather. We used it for a paper knife. She was running at me, and I was trying to hold on to Arthur, and she stabbed at me, and I couldn't let go of him because he was struggling, and she cut my hand. Didn't I tell you it was self-defense? And she kept striking at me, and I grabbed the dirk out of her hand, and Arthur was kicking me, and I got the dirk, and I heard Eileen scream, and there was a great red flash in my mind, and well, that's all. So, that's the story, Mr. Coroner. Next thing I remember is sitting in that chair over there with your jury and your radio audience staring at me. So, go on, let's hear your verdict. Go on, let's hear it from your masquerade party jury. Go on!
2: Very well, Mr. Ross. Your Majesty?
1: Majesty? What's this?
2: King Duncan of Scotland is foreman of our jury, Mr. Ross.
1: There isn't any King
5: Duncan. If you will please to remember, Mr. Ross, Duncan of Scotland was foully murdered by a certain Macbeth many a long year ago.
2: Yes, Mr. Ross. And the gentleman in what you termed a bathrobe died at the hand of a friend named Brutus.
5: Aye. And the gentleman in the red cap was done to death by a slip of a girl named Charlotte Corday in 1794.
1: What are you talking about, you...
2: Yes, Mr. Ross, these gentlemen are your peers. All murder victims at one time or another.
1: What kind of a masquerade?
2: I assure you, this is no masquerade, Mr. Ross. Just one thing. Your sister and your brother-in-law did not die.
1: Well, then, what's all this about?
2: Your Majesty, the verdict, if you please.
5: Guilty of murder, Mr. Coroner.
1: Murder? But you said they didn't die.
2: No, Mr. Ross. They didn't. But you did. Your heart, remember? And now I think you are my property, sir.

0: You have listened to Inquest, a Quiet Please story written and directed by Willis Cooper. The man who spoke to you was Ernest Chappell.
1: And James Van Dyke played the coroner. King Malcolm was Pat O'Malley. Eileen was played by Sylvia Cole. And Arthur was John Morley. Music was composed and played by Gene Parazzo. Now, for a word about next week's Quiet Please story, here is our writer-director, Willis Cooper.
2: Next week's story is the adventure of a writer and the characters that he creates. It's called Bring Me to Life.
1: And so, until next week, I am quietly yours, Ernest Chappell.
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0: 31 and a half, 32, 33, 35, 40, and 10 is 50, and 50 is a pound. At first, when you are given change in new money, it may sound rather odd. So if you're puzzled by 31 and a half, 32, 33, 35, 40, and 10 is 50, and 50 is a pound, think decimal. Now there are 100 new pence in a pound. Think decimal. That way you'll find shopping simple.
1: You know, some marmalades get some of their tang from added flavouring. While Robertson's Golden Shred gets all of its tang from Seville oranges. What would you rather have for breakfast?

0: present the Cough Drops.
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0: Speed Gibson of the International Secret Police.
1: Zero.

0: When the secret police learn that a half-caste girl, Tanura, knew Mr. Buchanan well and used to bring him mysterious messages from her father, a native chieftain, Clint orders Barney to get acquainted with the girl and learn all he can. Barney gets to know her all right, but fails to return at the agreed time. And as the minutes pass, Clint begins to fear trouble. Accordingly, he, Speed, and Kinka leave Mrs. Buchanan's house where they have been waiting and make their way through the streets of Leopoldville to the home of Tanura.
1: Gosh, is the jungle always this noisy, Kinka? I don't see how anybody ever sleeps.
2: You'll become accustomed to it, Speed Gibson. You shall soon find out.
3: Wait a minute, boys. I believe this is the home of Tanura. At least it's the address the Belgian administrator gave me.
1: The light's on inside. Maybe Barney's safe after all. Clinton just forgot to watch the time.
3: We'll soon find out. Come on.
4: Who's there?
3: The police. Open the door.
4: The police? I come in 1 minute.
1: Do you think you ought to frighten her by saying we're the police, Clint?
3: Yes, Speed. If this girl is connected with the Octopus Gang in some way, we better lay our cards on the table right now. Nothing to be gained by beating around the bush.
5: What do police want with Tanura?
3: Is Barney Dunlap here?
5: Dunlap? The American? No, Bonner. He leave me 1 hour ago. He did not even enter my house.
3: Well, you don't mind if we do.
5: Why, Bonner? Tanura has done nothing to bring police to her.
3: Perhaps not. But I'd like to ask you some questions just the same.
2: It is well, Tanura. These are the secret police. His Excellency Clint Barlow and His Excellency Speed Gibson.
5: Be pleased to enter Tanura's own, Bonner Barlow and Bonner Gibson.
1: Thanks.
5: Be seated, please.
3: No, we can't stay. Now, can you understand me clearly, Tanura?
5: Yes. I was schooled at Mission. I understand you good, Bwana Barlow.
3: And you don't look like anyone who might be connected with the Octopus.
5: Octopus?
2: You know of him?
5: I heard that name before. Evil name. That name take Bwana Buchanan into jungle. Make him never come back. And break my papa's heart.
1: Gosh, Clint, looks like we're on something hot at last.
3: Easy, Speed. Now, Tanura, supposing you begin at the beginning and tell us as much about Mr. Buchanan and the Octopus as you can.
5: But you come here to look for America and Bwana Dunlap.
3: Yes, but what you tell us of Mr. Buchanan may give us an idea as to what happened to Barney, where we can find him.
5: You mean he has disappeared too?
2: Yes, Tanura. Where did he say he was going when he left your presence?
5: To his cottage. He say he was very tired.
1: And that was an hour ago?
5: Oh, yes, even longer.
1: Looks suspicious, Clint.
3: What did you and Mr. Dunlap discuss during the evening, Tanura?
5: The trouble in my heart.
3: And what is that?
5: Ever since Dave Bwana Buchanan disappeared in jungle, my heart has been heavy because he was gone. And because my papa was so sad. He feel like he caused Bwana Buchanan's fate in some way.
3: You know Mrs. Buchanan?
5: Oh, yes. She is very kind lady.
3: She said that you used to bring her husband mysterious messages from your father. Do you know what these messages were?
5: No. No, my papa did not know either. They come to him from another village, from another chief.
1: Another chief?
5: My papa is chief of Swahilis here.
2: Since what evil day does the chieftain of the Swahilis carry the messages of another tribe like a safari worker?
5: Because his heart is kind. Other chief not talk the tongue of white Bwana like my papa. He does not know Bwana Buchanan like my papa, so he asked him please take messages to Bwana Buchanan, so he does.
3: Where is your father now?
5: Hunting for lions with spears. He comes back tomorrow.
3: And this other chief's village, is it far from here?
5: Not so far, but hard to reach. The jungle is thickest and most dangerous between Leopoldville and there.
2: I will guide you there safely, Your Excellency.
3: I know you would, Kinka. But we better forget that for the moment and try to learn what happened to Barney. Only thing left now is to go out and search the village for him.
1: Why don't you tell the Belgian authorities about him being missing, Clint?
3: No, Speed, not yet. We've got to work alone as much as possible just now. Too much searching for Barney might lose us all chances of finding him.
1: What do you mean?
3: That there's something darn mysterious about his disappearance, and I'm not going to rest until we find that fella. You'd better come with us, Tanura.
5: Oh, I will, Bwana. Merrick and Dunlap, so kind to me. Say he helped me.
3: Well, right now I've got a hunch that Dunlap's the one that needs help. Come on, let's go look for him.
1: Well, we've looked everywhere in Leopoldville, Clint, and haven't seen a sign of Barney.
3: Yeah, I'm just about ready to report his disappearance to the Belgian police, Speed. I imagine they've been wondering why we're on the streets at this hour, as it is. We better get back to Mrs. Buchanan's and tell the guard there to tell their chief we want to see him.
2: Unfortunately, they can do little during the hours of darkness, Your Excellency. If they carry the search into the jungle, they will wait until daylight. And there is a storm coming.
1: Storm? How do you know?
2: I smell the rains. and the Jungle Brothers are quiet. Have you not noticed?
1: Say, that's right. I thought something was wrong. The animals aren't making any noise.
5: What is it you wish me to do, Buonabalo?
3: Well, you might as well return to your bungalow, Tenura. Kinka will take you back, eh? I'll send one of the guards over to keep an eye on your bungalow, too.
5: You mean I am prisoner, Buona? You think Tenura criminal?
3: No, but I don't want you to disappear, too. You're a valuable witness, Tenura, and we don't want to lose you.
5: No, believe me, Buona, when I say I will do anything to help you find this terrible octopus.
1: Clint, look, coming toward us.
3: What?
1: It's Barney himself.
3: Well, I'll be... Hey, Barney, where the dickens have you been?
1: Hey, he doesn't answer, and he's walking kind of funny like he's groggy.
3: Yeah, come on, let's get to him. There's something wrong.
5: Oh, I pray that nothing is hurt him.
2: He moves like one in a dream.
3: Barney, what's the matter with you?
6: Who are you? Dark. Everything dark. Can't see.
3: Who am I? Say, are you crazy or kidding, Barney? Come on, snap out of it. I'm in no mood for this, after searching the village for you for over an hour.
6: Clint?
3: Why, of course it's Clint. Who'd you think it was?
6: Eyes. Awful eyes. Blood red and shining.
1: What's he talking about,
6: eyes.
1: Clint?
3: I'm darned if I know, but I'm going to find
6: eyes
3: out if I have to punch it out of him.
6: Over flying eyes. Yeah, flying through the air. They came closer and closer and closer until they lit on me.
2: Flying guys. I think I know. Wait one moment. I shall soon return.
1: Where's Kinka going?
3: I don't know. I'd like to know where Barney came from to be in this condition. Was he like this when he left you, Tenuta?
5: Oh, no, Bona. He was laughing, happy. Now he acts like Aoife's spell is cast on
6: me. Evil eyes. Bad red eyes. But I gotta get away from him. Gotta get back to Clint at 11.
1: Clint, it's just like he's hypnotized.
3: Yes, it is. No. What's this coming towards us?
1: His eyes. Red eyes. And Kinka carrying them.
2: Behold, I have the flying eyes, His Excellency. Mr. Dunlap speaks of the flying eyes. See? These eyes are the luminous markings on the wings of this giant moth.
1: Markings on the wings of a moth? And they hypnotize Barney? Wait till he finds that out.
3: But that's fantastic. How could the markings of a moth's wing hypnotize anyone or anything?
5: It is true, Buonabalo. Hold the moth up, Kinka, with the wings outstretched so the Buona may gaze upon it. Now move them back and forth. Slow.
2: Behold.
1: Gosh, Clint, they do look like eyes. Awful eyes.
5: This is Central African silk moth. When he move wings like this, he hypnotize bird enemy. Scare him away.
2: Yes. It is thus that these moths save their lives, for they are harmless, weak.
1: They're sure big enough.
2: You will see many similar moths in this part of Africa, Speed Gibson. The eye markings on their wings are their only weapons, and powerful ones to judge by Mr. Dunlap. But he is the first man I have ever heard of being hypnotized by these markings.
3: Yeah, leave it to Barney.
6: Eyes. Flying eyes. Terrible red eye.
2: I shall cover the moth so that His Excellency will not look upon its wings again and grow more confused. The night suddenly turned cold.
1: Cold? Why, it's hot as anything, Kinka.
6: Eyes, eyes.
3: Oh, I've got to snap this lame brain out of his gaze somehow or slap it out of him. Yeah, that's an idea. Hey, Bonnie, wake up. Come on.
6: Hey. Who are you slugging?
3: You, Trilby. He'll lie out of our sight for an hour or two and you get yourself hypnotized by a moth.
6: Yeah, huh?
1: That's right, Barney. Markings on his silk moth's wing that look like eyes. They must have hypnotized you all right. Hold it up again, Kinka, so they can see him.
2: Yes, Spade Gibson.
1: Hey, what's the matter? You're shaking like a leaf.
2: I'm all right.
3: Well, you better be, if you're to guide us to that native village tomorrow, Kinka. Oh, there's the moth, Barney. You remember it?
6: Say... Come to think of it, I do. After I left Tenura...
5: Yes, Buona Donna.
6: Oh, you're here, too. Hello.
3: Oh, come on. What happened after you left Tenura?
6: Yeah, I starts right out for Mrs. Buchanan's bungalow, and all of a sudden I see a pair of eyes fly past. Well, I knew there was something cockeyed about that, so I followed them.
1: Well, that was bad.
6: Oh, I wasn't going clear into the jungle after them, but they lit right on the edge of the clearing. I went up to look at them closer, and I looked... And looked. And next thing I knew, Clint was socking.
3: Yeah, with good reason. Of all the dimwits, you take the cake. Now, come on. Let's get back to Mrs. Buchanan. She'll think we're lost, too.
1: Let's take that moth along, Kinka. I'd like to examine it closer.
2: Yes, Spade Gibson.
6: Hey, what's the matter with the kid?
1: Maybe the eyes got him, too.
2: No, no, go. Leave me.
3: What, Kinker, what's wrong?
2: Your Excellency,
1: He's fainted.
3: Kinker! Kinker! Why, he's completely out.
5: Let Tanura see.
6: His hands are like ice.
5: But he is consumed by flames.
6: Huh? Was that moth poisonous, too?
1: But he said it was harmless.
5: It is not moth, but fever. He has the black water fever. Kinka will not lead you into jungle tomorrow.

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0: This is Arch Obler bringing you another in our series of stories of the unusual. And once again, we caution you, these lights-out stories are definitely not for the timid soul. So we tell you calmly and very sincerely, if you frighten easily, turn off your radio now.
1: And now, come to the bank.
2: Please, would you come to the bank with me? Please. I've asked so many people, but they won't listen to me. You, will you come to the bank with me? No, don't turn your head. Please don't go away. Listen, if I tell you very carefully why I want you to come to the bank with me, you will come, won't you? He's locked up in there. He can't get any air. No, don't get excited. I didn't say he was locked up in the vault. All they've got in their vault is money. I don't care about money. All I care about is him. I didn't mean to tell you. All right, I did. You've got to come to the bank with me and help me. It's Fred Roth. He's in the bank and he can't get out. What are you laughing about? That's not so funny. I told you he's in the bank and he can't get out. He's been in there for, I think it's 3 weeks. Blast you, stop laughing. Please listen to me. I'll tell you all about it from the start. I'm a school teacher. At the Madison High School, I teach physics. It's a rational science. Cause and effect. Cause and effect. Mr. Roth teaches in the same school. Psychology. The way of the human mind. But that's not an exact science, is it? The human mind is not exact at all. And that started it. That's what started it. Mr. Roth said to me...
3: Well, speaking quite frankly and candidly, Miss Moss, I don't think very much of your exact sciences.
4: Two and two always add up to four, Mr. Roth.
3: Not where the human mind is concerned.
4: I don't understand.
3: Well, it is my profound conviction that the potentialities of the human mind and body have never been realized by any human creature.
4: But there have been great men. Plato, Lincoln, so many scientists.
3: Yes, but only fractional greatness, using perhaps one-tenth of the power latent within themselves. It's all a matter of concentration. Thomas Edison used perhaps one iota more concentration than the average man and became one of the great inventors of all times. I tell you, Miss Moss, if men would concentrate their minds to the limit, the universe would be theirs.
4: That's a very innocent start, isn't it? Just a teacher talking about the human mind. I thought nothing of it. Mr. Roth was such an intense young man. I liked his intensity.
3: Just think what could happen if a man could bring his mind to the proper point of concentration. He could move objects with his mind. Yes, why not? Think that a table should move, and it would move.
4: Oh, Mr. Roth.
3: No. Think that he wanted to be a certain place, and he would be there. Men conceived this civilization just by a thought, and here it is. All is power of thought over matter. A man thinks a book before the book exists. He thinks a house, and only then the house can be. All is power of mind over matter.
4: I liked to watch his eyes while he talked. They were so bright and burning. And his mouth, as he talked, the way it twisted. I couldn't help liking Mr. Roth, could I? We had dinner together once.
5: Would you have coffee with your dinner or later?
3: No. What did you say?
4: The waiter wanted to know if you wanted coffee with your dinner.
3: Oh, no. No coffee.
5: No, we miss you.
4: Very nice of you to have dinner with me, Mr. Roth.
3: Well, on the contrary, I'm grateful to you. You're a very good listener.
4: Thank you.
3: I've done a great deal of work in the week since I last talked to you.
4: Have you? Please tell me.
3: Well, it isn't exactly work. It's more of a decision.
4: Yes?
3: Yes, I've come to the decision to stop theorizing. Yes, I've decided to put what I believe into practice.
4: I don't know what you mean.
3: No, it's quite simple. The powers of concentration. I decided to put into practice...
5: The fruit juice is for the lady.
3: Well, oh, yes, for the lady. Concentration, Miss Moss. I've decided to put into practice my theory of concentration. I don't want to anticipate, but I expect wonderful results, Miss Moss. I might even say unbelievable results.
4: Unbelievable results. Oh, must I tell you more? Please, come with me to the bank. All right, I'll tell you the rest. The day after he talked to me in the restaurant, Mr. Roth didn't come to school. I know that because at lunchtime he wasn't in his usual place in the cafeteria. And when I asked, they told me that he suddenly had taken leave of absence and that an extra teacher was taking over his classes. I was very disappointed. A week went by, 2 weeks. I decided to go see him. I took a few days off from my work. I found out his home number. Friday morning, I bought a new dress, very becoming one. Then I went to visit Mr. Roth. I was certain he wouldn't be angry with me. It's perfectly proper that I call on him as a friend.
6: Yes, yes, Mr. Roth is at home. He has the 2 back rooms. He has not been out of there for a week. Won't even let me go in to clean up. Go right ahead. Head to the staircase and to the right.
7: Mr. Roth, are you in there? It's Miss Moore. Could I speak to you for a moment?
4: Standing there knocking, I suddenly realized that the door was ajar. Was he... But he didn't answer, and yet the landlord had said he was at home. I pushed the door open farther and glanced through the opening.
7: Mr. Rolfe! Mr. Rolfe! Dead! Oh, no,
8: I'm alive.
7: Oh, I thought... Oh, Mr. Roth, your face, the way you look, what...
8: No. Water. Glass.
7: Yes, yes. Yes. Sir, well, you are sick.
8: I'm not sick. Water.
7: Yeah, here, drink it. I'll hold it. Doctor, I'll call a doctor.
8: No, wait.
7: But you're ill.
8: Listen to me.
7: Yes, yes.
8: I'm not sick.
7: Well, then what?
8: I told you.
7: Well, I don't know.
8: I've been sitting here for a week.
7: Sitting for a week?
8: Concentration. Practicing concentration. Concentration. The experiment was most successful. Yeah, most successful. I've proven that I can do what some of the Orientals profess to do. Slow down through concerted willpower the essential life processes. A week without food and water. Is that not a triumph, Miss Morris?
7: Well, I don't know. Mr. Roth, why do you do these things?
8: I'm trying to explain it to you simply. The human thoughts are like the rays of the sun, spreading in all directions. By the use of a lens, the rays of the sun can be focused on one point. And instead of warmth, there is a focal point of intense light that can burn its way through all obstacles. And so it is with human thoughts. If, through concentration, a man could focus them on one point, he would be a god among men. I tell you, Miss Morris, that I am confident that I, through training, can become that one man in a million. Even as muscles can be trained, so I am training my mind. And the day when my training is complete, I will be able to do anything I desire. You hear me? Anything. Anything. Anything.
4: When he said that, thin and weak and tired as he was, his eyes looked at me. I was afraid. For him. I made up my mind right then. The first thing was to get him out of that room. He ate, rested, and then went out with me.
8: I don't see why I let you talk me into this, Miss Moss. I have so much work to do.
9: The walk will do you good.
8: But where are we going?
9: Well, first I want you to come to the bank with me.
8: Beg your pardon?
9: Well, you see, I've been thinking of taking a little vacation, and I need some money. Going to withdraw some.
8: Oh, I see.
9: I too want to get off some place where I can concentrate.
8: Well, yes. Yes, most important.
9: Yes. Have you thought about going out to the country?
8: These buildings, Miss Moss. Look at them. Steel and concrete. So firm and so solid. So enduring. You know something, Miss Moss?
9: Walking so fast, I...
8: Once upon a time, they were only an idea in man's mind. Perhaps even now they have no solidity, but are just ideas hanging in air.
3: through which a man with single-mindedness of purpose could walk as easily as if he were walking through air. Do you understand me, Miss Moss?
9: Well, I'm not sure. The country would be a wonderful place to work. Now, wouldn't it, Mr. Ross?
2: We went into the bank. He kept talking about the powers of concentration. I hardly listened to him. All I could think about was that somehow I had to get him into a new environment. The foyer of the building where the bank was, we went in. People, elevators. Suddenly, Mr. Roth stopped. He stared at the wall. I said,
9: Mr. Roth! Mr. Roth, what are you looking at?
10: This. This is the time.
9: Time? Time for what?
10: I told you. When my subconscious reached the proper point of incubation, I would know that my powers had reached the point where I could do anything.
9: Mr. Roth,
10: anything.
9: Please, let's go.
10: Well, this is the time. Now, I must make use of that power now.
9: No, please. What are you going to do?
10: That marble wall. Straight ahead. I say I can walk through it.
9: No, please, stop joking.
10: I will. I will. I will walk through.
9: No. Mr. Roth, come back. Don't. Ah! Mr. Roth!
10: What?
9: The wall! Down!
10: Oh, what?
9: Mr. Roth! Mr. Roth, he walked through the wall! You hear me? He walked through the wall!
2: You're smug and self-certain, don't you? It couldn't have happened. But listen, you pinhead mind, I tell you it did. I saw it with my own eyes. Mr. Roth walked right toward that marble wall and he went into it and then he was gone. Do you hear me? Gone. But I mustn't call you vain and make you angry, must I? Because you must come to the bank with me. Yes, yes, I'll tell you more of just what happened on that day.
11: Oh, I never heard of such a...
12: Now, look, lady, take it easy.
9: Get out of my way. The wall, he walked through that wall. I tell you, he walked through that wall.
12: Say, please.
9: He said he'd do it. He did do it. He walked through that wall.
11: That wall is solid. Solid concrete faced with marble. You'd better go home and stop disturbing the peace. Go to the door, Lady.
2: So they put me out. I stood in the street. I didn't know what to do. And then I knew. I would wait there until Mr. Roth came back. And he would come back. He'd gone through the wall and he must have come out on the other side. And now he would walk around the building and come back and meet them there. So I waited.
11: Good night, George. See you in the morning.
2: I waited a long time.
11: Are you waiting for something, lady? The bank's closed, you know. I've seen you standing here ever since I got on my beat, so I thought I'd talk to you.
2: A long time. It began to rain. I stood there in the rain. Mr. Roth. And what a terrible thought. What is he? I went to the door of the bank building. It was locked.
9: Let me in. Please, let me in. Listen to me. You can't let me in, Mr. Roth. I've got to get to Mr. Roth.
11: Hey, lady, what? Don't you know the bank's been closed for hours?
9: I've got to get in. I've got to. I've got to get in.
11: Now, take it easy, you. Hey, aren't you the one that's been standing out here?
9: Let go of me. Mr. Roth is in there.
11: Now, lady.
9: I will get in.
11: Hey, the door.
9: Let go of me. Mr. Roth, I've got to get in.
11: Let's be out of here acting like
9: this. I will get in. Up to this door. I will get in.
11: Kicking the door in. Now, you come along with me.
9: Let go of me.
2: Did we get in to see Mr. Roth that night? No.
13: Order in the court. Order in the court. Prisoner will be held for further examination. Next case.
2: I tried to tell them, Mr. Roth, but no one would listen to me. All night. And the next terrible day, no one would listen.
13: Now tell me, do you have dreams, Miss Marsh?
2: Asking me questions over and over.
13: Do you think that people dislike you?
2: Over and over.
13: Have you often seen Mr. Roth or other people disappear?
2: Over and over.
13: When did you first begin to have these hallucinations?
2: But when I tried to tell him about Mr. Roth, he started to say terrible things to me.
13: The fact of the matter is, Mr. Roth has disappeared. It is the opinion of the police that he decamped with this woman's money. Yes,
1: took her money and ran off.
12: Yes, took her money and ran off.
2: I didn't care what they said. I had to get to the bank. You know why? Mr. Roth had started for the wall, and I had seen him go through it, and he hadn't come around to meet me. So there was only one answer. He was still in the wall. And while Mr. Roth was in the wall, they were keeping me in the hospital. I had to get out.
12: How are you resting now, Miss Moss? Miss Moss, where?
1: Window.
12: Nurse, the woman in this room. She's gone. Out of the window. Nurse, Miss Moss is gone.
2: Got away. In the street. Still raining. I ran along the dark streets until I was at the bank. Closed. There was a back doorway in another building. I hid in the dark and waited all through the night until morning, until they opened the doors at the bank. I went into the bank. I walked toward the wall. That wall. I wanted to run to it, but I walked. And I was there. The very wall he'd gone into. Mr. Roth, are you in there? It's Miss Moss, Ada Moss. Mr. Roth, please, if you're in there, answer me. They'll see me standing here by the wall talking, and they won't let me stand here. Mr. Roth, please, I've got my ear close to the wall. If you're in there, answer me. I can hear you. You are on the wall. I was right. You did walk into the wall and stay there. Yes, yes, but what are you saying? I can't understand you. Please, Mr. Roth, speak so I can understand you. Yes, I understand. I will get you out of there. Help! Help, there's a man in the wall. Help me get him out. Mr. Roth, you here? I'll get you help. Hurry, people. Bring axes and tacks. There's a man in the wall. Mr. Roth's in the wall. They put me back in the hospital. They didn't believe me. They didn't help Mr. Roth. I was very sick. I don't know how many days I was in the hospital. Then I was all right. They let me out.
14: And this is your last warning, Miss Moss. You are to stay away from the bank. You are to behave yourself as a good, intelligent citizen you normally are. Your last warning, Miss Moss.
2: And all the time, Mr. Roth was in that wall, waiting for me to help him. And there was a little time left. A man such as Mr. Roth, powers of concentration. He could and did perform a miracle, walking through a wall. But even considering his strength and breath and the way he said, slowing down the vital life processes, how long do you think he could live entombed in that wall? I had to get to him. But when I walked by the bank, hiding in the crowd so they wouldn't see me, I saw that there was a policeman there. They put a policeman there just to keep me out. I had to figure out some way to get in there. Tell Mr. Roth to keep alive that I was working to help him. I had to figure out a way. There's a store across the street. A store selling things. That was the answer.
15: Something for cleaning?
16: Of course, madam. How much do you think you'll need? Oh, I suggest a pint. We have it here in bulk. Open it?
15: Sure.
16: See, it's standard cleaning fluid. Lady, no.

0: Fire! 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She said fire to the store. Fire!
1: In a few moments, everyone was so busy that I was quite free to go into the bank. In a few seconds, my ear was against the wall. Mr. Ross, I'm back. They tried to keep me away from you, but I'm back. Mr. Ross, can you hear me? Alive. Yes, still alive. Oh, Mr. Ross, what can I do? What? Yes, I will. They won't stop me this time. Something. Get something and turn on the wall. Fire axe. Off the wall. Mr. Ross, look. If you could see, I got a fire axe. Could they help you? Will you get out? We'll get you out. Yes, I will get you out. The mob is crossing, Mr. Ross. I will get to you. Get the axe to you. No one will stop me now. I don't want to help you, but no, I'm helping you.
2: Give me that axe.
1: No, you won't stop me. I'll let the hell Mr. Ross.
2: Give me that axe.
1: I'll give it to you.
3: I'm locked up now. They locked me up. You've been my first visitor in weeks. Weeks. Do you know what that means? All his days, he's been in that war, holding himself alive with all his will. But sooner or later, if he thinks I'm not going to help him, he'll give up hope. And he'll lose his will to live. And suddenly he'll die. Do you hear me? He'll die. Please make them let me go and come and help me save Mr. Ross. If you don't help me, it will always be on your conscience, won't it? At night when you're alone and you can't sleep, you'll open your eyes and you'll see Mr. Ross entombed in that wall. But it won't be Mr. Ross anymore. Just the bones of a man. Bones and dead, decaying flesh and worms. And the skull will talk to you and ask you, why didn't you help me? So I ask you again, please, won't you come to the bank?

0: Yeah, do you know something? If you stop eating bird's-eye beef burgers and eat these cheap ones...
1: All right.
0: You'll save Mum enough money to buy me a Leeds United tracksuit.
1: Fantastic.
0: I mean, they look the same, don't they?
1: Might look the same, but they don't taste the same.
0: Ah, you can't tell the difference.
1: Well, I can. The cheap one's yours.
2: Bird's-eye. Somehow other beef burgers just don't taste the same.
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the weird circle. In this cave by the restless sea, we are met to call from out of the past stories, strange and weird. Bellkeeper, toll the bell so that all may know we are gathered again in the weird circle.

0: the immortal tale, The Great Plague.
1: My name's C. Farrell, and as I've often said, I'm willing to learn. Learn to do anything, as long as I can earn me enough to keep a roof over me head and food in me stomach. It was at lunchtime yesterday that I first came to this blasted town of Newport in Monmouthshire and took myself to the nearest inn to see about a bite for the inner man. I stood at the doorway looking in, and who do I see but me old friend and pal, Grigsby, the greatest thief what ever lived. Yes, it was Grigsby, looking as if he'd never slept on a London bench in his life, eating as full and hearty a meal as I've ever seen. At the same time I sees him, he sees me, and he shouts,
2: Farrell! Well, well, well.
1: Grigsby, my boy, you're looking as well as the Prince of Wales.
2: I'm fit. Yes, fit, Farrell.
1: Fit for what?
2: For whatever you got in that pig like mind. Sit down, Farrell, sit down. I've been looking for a man like you. I want to meet a friend of mine. Bender, this is C. Farrell.
3: Glad to meet you.
1: Cheery sort of bloke. What?
2: Oh, he ain't very cheery, but you get used to him. You have to. He's a friend of mine.
3: Why not?
1: Since you're asking the question, Mr. Bender, you're the one that must answer it, eh?
2: Have you eaten lunch yet, Farrell?
1: Lunch, is it now? Getting swank, huh? I haven't had a morsel in 3 days.
2: Broke again, Farrell, eh? You'll never learn to make your way in this world. You ought to make some plans for yourself.
1: I try, Grigsby. Honest, I do.
2: Bender.
3: Yep.
2: Show this bloke how to pick a pocket, eh?
3: Well, it's simple. Look at the table next to the bar. See the old man there? That's old Peter. He's the caretaker for the largest house in town. He always carries the keys to the silver closet and his money in his left-hand pocket.
1: Why his left pocket?
3: He's left-handed.
2: Live and learn, Fatto. Live and learn.
3: Now, all I have to do is walk by him, pass the time of day pleasant-like, pick his pocket, and we'll all have lunch money, and my friend Grigsby will have the silver closet keys.
2: A very important item.
1: What if you get caught?
2: Bender caught. Never. I taught him how to do it. Now, watch and learn, me boy. I'll make something out of you yet.
1: I'm watching.
2: Go ahead, Bender.
3: Keep your eye on me. I'll be right back.
2: See the way he walks across the room, just as if he doesn't care? Swaggering, swinging his shoulders like?
1: Yes, I'm watching. He walks easy.
2: Now, look. He stops at the man's table, talks a while, smiling all the time.
1: What's he saying?
2: How should I know, Fanner? Don't matter what a man says. What matters is he's saying, just saying it. Now, watch his hand there. Stealing into the left pocket there. Ah, he's got it.
1: He has, for a fact. Yeah, he's got the wallet. And the keys, too.
4: Who?
1: It's quite a trick.
2: Yes, quite a trick. And I taught it to him. If you want to learn something, Fatto, I told you before, stick to Grigsby and you may commit to money. I got big plans for myself this night with old Peter's silver closet keys. Should I count you in?
1: As I've said before, and I'm saying it again, I'm willing to learn. So I stuck with Grigsby and Bender. We left the inn in the late afternoon. Grigsby had big plans on his mind, it seems. He was walking fast down the village road toward the biggest house in the town. Me and Bender was walking behind.
2: Come on, you two. Get a move on, will you?
3: Can't walk faster than the legs will go.
2: Having you two on my hands, I'll never get anything done tonight.
1: Oh, I'm sorry, Grigsby, but I'm hurrying as best I can. What are you up to?
2: Look at the end of the road there. That's the house ahead of us. You know who that house belongs to?
1: How should I know?
2: It belongs to the richest family in the old county.
3: And the family's out of town, I hear.
2: That's right, Bender. Family's out of town. And the only person living there is old Peter and his young granddaughter, Evie.
3: Imagine. Old Peter alone with a young child.
2: Yes, imagine. An old man and a young girl without any protection.
1: What are you thinking of, Grigsby?
2: Oh, a simple plan, Fatto. I've been working on this plan for days. A plan to steal the silver. It's worth a fortune, and it's easier than taking candy from a baby.
1: Now I see why you stole the keys.
2: Well, there's the house. We have to wait around here till midnight. When midnight comes, I'll knock on the door, and old Peter will open it. And then Bender here clubs him over the head. And I goes in, gets the silver and the money, and we leave town.
1: What about the child?
2: Ah, that's where you come into the plan, fellow. You're a little fellow. Good at crawling through windows.
1: What do I do when I get through the window?
2: Find the child and get it out of the way before she starts to shriek and holler.
1: I ain't no child murderer, Grigsby. I ain't. I
2: gotta teach you the hard way, Fatto. You never learn at all.
1: But I...
2: Don't butt me, Fatto, or I'll cut your throat for you.
3: I'll cut his throat for him.
2: You heard him, Fatto. Bender's good at cutting throats. I taught him.
1: But I got a wife and kid of me own. I can't go fighting little children.
2: Use the knife, Bender.
3: Good idea.
1: No, wait a minute. Don't be hasty. I never was a man not to change my mind.
3: Change his mind. So you'll change your mind, eh?
2: I thought you'd come to my way of looking at it. Yeah, look over there, playing in the yard. It's the little girl herself, all alone. Now, if you're smart, Fatto, you'll take a word of advice.
1: I don't think I need no advice right now.
2: You might need it this evening when we start to work. Now, talk to the little girl for a while. Find out what room she lives in. And you might even ask what kind of silver the family's hoarding.
1: Oh, she's a pretty little thing. Look at her, playing by herself, nice as you please. Like a regular little lady.
3: It's easier to kill a child than a grown-up. They die easy, fast.
2: Go on, Bender, don't joke with a bloke. He's getting pale.
3: Go on, Fatto. Are you going to talk to her, or do I have to convince you with me knife?
1: I'll talk to her.
2: We'll just sit over on the side of the road and watch you.
1: I don't need no watching.
2: We'll watch anyway. Just walk right up to her and speak.
1: Hello, little girl.
4: Who are you?
1: Who am I? Why, I'm a friend of yours.
4: Do you know my grandfather, old Peter?
1: No, not personally, but I've heard of him.
4: Do you know my name?
1: Now, what is your name?
4: Evie. I live in that house over there.
1: It's a right nice house, Evie. Which room is your room?
4: Don't you know?
1: Should I?
4: Of course, everybody knows Evie's room. Grandfather says it's 'cause it's a special safe room just for me. Guardian angels watch over me all the time.
1: Of course. Where is your room?
4: On the second floor in the back of the building right over the kitchen entrance. There's a special porch off my room.
1: A porch?
4: Yes. Now I've told you about me. What about you? What's your name?
1: My name's C. Farrell.
4: C. Farrell? That's a funny name. Where do you live?
1: Any place I can find for me to live. On the grass or in a haystack, in an alley, in a doorway of a shop.
4: Is there a second floor for you to sleep on in all these places?
1: I suppose so, Evie.
4: I like you. Wish I could stay with you longer, but I can't.
1: Well, where are you going?
4: Home. My grandfather told me to come in promptly at 5 or I'll catch cold. He worries about me awful. He always does. Goodbye, Steve Farrell.
1: Goodbye, Evie.
4: Bye. Bye. Bye.
1: Goodbye. Bye. Goodbye, Evie. Goodbye. Pretty little girl she is.
3: Nice work, Fatto. Quite nice work.
2: If I say so myself, I couldn't have done a better job. One would almost think the little girl liked you.
1: One would, eh? Well, maybe she did.
2: Don't make no difference now. We'll just take a look around the grounds and then wait. Amanda, wait till midnight. Stick around, Fatto. You're going to learn something tonight.
3: Till midnight. Might even get a few hours sleep.
1: Grigsby led the way, and as I said, I'm willing to learn. As we walked around the ground, I kept looking at the second floor, and my heart sunk. Child killing? That just ain't in my line. For an hour or so, Grigsby studied the land, and then handed letters to a little grove on one side of the field. where we sat down to wait. Binder, the big fella, fell asleep. Grigsby kept one eye on me and one eye on the house. And all of a sudden, I realized it was starting to rain. But rain or no rain, we just waited and waited until the church clock struck 12.

0: Bender was fast asleep when Grigsby said...
1: 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Hey, Bender! Wake up! It's midnight now.
2: Midnight? So soon. Blast me if it ain't raining.
0: It's been raining for hours. We ought to forget the old thing.
1: We ain't forgetting nothing. Come on, Fatto. Get on your feet and get a move on.
0: I'm on my feet.
1: Ready, Bender?
2: I'm right behind you, Grigsby.
1: Well, follow me, both of you.
0: The ground is wet, Grigsby. Not a night to do this job. I'm superstitious about the rain.
1: Shut up.
0: Well, I am.
1: Well, gentlemen, there's the house right ahead of us. Imagine everyone sound asleep. Fatto.
0: Yes, Grigsby?
1: We'll walk you to the back of the house and give you a boost up over the ledge of the kitchen porch.
0: Yes, Grigsby.
1: Go on, get a move on.
0: I'm moving.
3: Shh, both of you.
1: There's the porch. You think you can climb it, Fatto?
0: I don't know. Honest, I don't.
1: You better now. Climb up on that ledge and stay there until you hear me pound on the front door.
0: Then what?
1: When I pound on that door, climb in that open window and take care of that kid.
3: She won't feel nothing. Just one quick jab in the heart and she's dead. Here, Fatto. Just as a special favor to you, I'll lend you my own knife. Well, go on, take it.
0: Yes, all right, I will.
1: Well, Fatto, you ready?
0: I'm as ready as I'll ever be, I suppose.
3: Climb on me back and I'll give you a boost to the ledge.
1: Now, don't forget, Fatto, if that child ain't dead, you will be.

0: bend and kneel down, and Grigsby helped me stand on the big man's back. I grasped one pole of the porch, which was just beneath the child's window, and then, pulling myself up inch by inch, I climbed from the ground to the roof of the porch. The pole was wet and slippery, and my fingers were cut by splinters when I reached the porch. Panting and breathless, I just crouches there, waiting. I see Grigsby and Bender walk slowly around to the front of the house. Then I notice the window, right in front of my eyes, with little white curtains blowing back and forth, and it brings a tear to my eye. Then I notice a little white bed inside the room, but the room's too dark and I can't see the child nowhere. It seems to me the whole world's quiet, and my breathing's as loud as an elephant's. When I hears...
1: Open up, old man! Open up! I'm telling you to open up the door! Wake up, old Peter, wake up! Hey, you old Peter, wake up before I pound the door down! Are you deaf? Well, open up!
2: He sleeps like a log.
3: He's playing the fox, I'll guarantee, pretending to be asleep. Wait a minute.
1: If you don't wake up, I'll smash the door!
4: Gentlemen. Gentlemen.
2: Where is he, Grigsby?
3: Up there in that window, right over your head.
2: Oh, there you are, you dimwit. Come on down and open up this here door.
4: Gentlemen, why do you come to wake up honest people at this hour of the night?
1: Stop playing the game, old Peter. Your time has come. You don't open up this door right away.
4: My time? You mean to kill me?
1: If you don't open up the door...
4: Gentlemen... Gentlemen, I'm afraid you're too late. A crueler fate than murder has taken the breath from my body.
1: What are you talking about?
4: You see, I'll open up the door, but you'll wish to heaven you'd never visited this house. I'll be right down.
2: What's he talking about, Grigsby?
3: I'm not quite sure, Bender. Not quite sure.
2: I wonder how that fool Fatto's done.
3: Oh, he's done his job. I know Fatto. How long he'll keep us waiting in this rain here.
2: If they don't answer soon, we'll break in the window on the side of the house.
3: Oh, here he is.
4: Come in. Come into the light where I can see you. Oh, woe unto you, gentlemen, for trespassing this house tonight.
3: What are you talking about anyway?
4: Look at my face, gentlemen. The black rings under my eyes and the black splotches on my arms. Do you have any idea what that is?
3: Black rings. Black splotches.
2: Blimey, Grigsby. It's the plague. The black plague.
4: Yes. The black plague. That's what it is. This afternoon, late this afternoon, my little granddaughter came in from play. Within 4 hours, she was dead.
3: Evie dead?
4: Come in, gentlemen. Look. Look. There she lies on the stairs.
2: Grigsby, look.
4: Look well, gentlemen. Because within the half hour, I should be lying by her side. Oh, the pain. Oh, the pain.
2: It's the plague, Grigsby. I've seen them before.
4: Run, gentlemen. Run to the tanning factory and breathe in the healing fumes of the tannery. The smell of the tan bark and the leather have curative powers. It's too late for me. But if you wish to spare yourself the horrible suffering of the plague... Go. Go at once to the tannery and stay there as long as you can. Oh, the pain. My flesh. The pain. Oh, the pain. Help me, gentlemen. Help me. The pain.
5: Don't touch me, Peter. Come on, Bender. The tanner's factory. As fast as we can run. As fast as we can run.
2: Where's Fatto? Where's Fatto?
6: I'm right behind you, Bender. My word. It's the black plague, and nothing can save us.
5: Nothing but the air of the tannery. Let's get there. Hurry.
6: Hurry.
5: Bender.
2: Hi.
5: You sit here, next to me on this pile of tannin waste.
2: Right.
5: Fatto?
7: Yes.
5: You sit next to him and all breathe together now. Hard. One. Two. Three.
6: Are you sure the fumes from this tanning vat are good for the black plague? I've heard nothing can cure you once you've touched someone who's had it.
5: Oh, I never touch help, Peter.

0: Brenda?
1: Never once. Not even tapped him lightly on the shoulder.
0: But I touched the child.
2: You?
0: Yes, and right after that, I touched Bender. Remember Bender?
1: Then I must have it too. Look at me, Grigsby. How do I look?
2: Not so well, as a fact.
1: I don't feel well either. Not well at all.
0: Your face does look sort of, wouldn't you say, bloated, Grigsby?
1: I've got it. I've got the plague. That's what I've got. If Farrell must have it too.
2: But nobody touched me. Nobody. Nobody, Ben. I'm still all right.
1: You won't be for long, Grigsby.
2: What are you talking about?
1: I'm going to die. But you ain't going to live. You got us into this. I'll rub me hands on your face. That's what I'll do. Rub me hands on your face.
2: No, you don't, you. Give me that knife, Farrell.
0: Here you are, Grigsby.
1: Don't give it to him, Farrell.
2: I've got it now. And if you come near me, Bender, you know what'll happen to you.
1: What's the difference now? The plague or the knife makes no difference to me either way.
2: Stay away from me!
1: I won't stay away from you, Grigsby. My hands are covered with a disease and it'll soon be on your face.
2: You dog! I'll teach you!
1: You teach me what?
2: The knife! The knife!
1: Don't you!
3: That'll take care of him for a long time to come.
0: Bender's dead. And we'll be with him in a short time, Grigsby.
3: Oh, the plague. The black plague. What can I do, Farrell?
0: I don't know rightly, Grigsby. I'm just sitting here watching you, waiting to see. Maybe I'll learn something.
3: The leather scraps. Maybe if I rub myself with the leather scraps, maybe if I... Farrell, I don't want to die. Not yet. I don't want to die. I'm the greatest thief that ever lived. Clever, too. Nobody ever beat Grigsby before, nobody.
0: Nobody ever did before, Grigsby.
3: Well, they ain't going to this time. No, they ain't.
0: Maybe the black plague's got more power than you have. You can't fight the plague, Grigsby.
3: Is me face turning black?
0: I can't rightly tell you.
3: Me eyes. How do me eyes look?
0: Red and swollen. Oh,
3: any black rings around them?
0: Oh, give it time. It takes time for the black plague to grow.
3: Time.
0: If you'll sit still, it won't be half as painful to die.
3: Maybe if I breathe deeply.
0: That won't do any good.
3: What? Do I have to die?
0: I guess you do. But don't worry. You'll have plenty of warning before you die. The pain will tell you. The screaming pain.
3: The pain. The screaming pain.
0: And then Grigsby collapsed, crying like he was a baby. I sat there for one whole hour watching Grigsby. Bender was dead. As the time slowly passed and the night became morning, I noticed a group of men heading toward us. They were carrying guns. And I poked Grigsby in the ribs. Hi, Grigsby. Somebody's coming.
3: What's the difference now, fella?
0: You'll find out.
4: Hello over there.
5: Hello.
4: Mr. Grigsby.
3: What's he want?
0: I don't know. Ask him.
4: I'm Mr. Grigsby. Oh, yes, Grigsby. And are you Mr. Farrell?
0: That's what they call me.
4: And the man with the knife in him is Mr. Bender, I presume.
0: You'll have to take my word for it. You can't ask a dead man no questions.
4: Gentlemen, in the name of the law, you're under arrest. Seize them, boys.
2: Wait a minute.
1: Arrest
2: them.
1: For what am I arrested?
4: For what? For housebreaking and plotting against the life of a child. And now it's for murder.
2: How do you know all these things?
4: How do I know? He told me.
2: Old Peter?
6: Yes, I told him, Mr. Grigsby.
2: You? You told him? I thought you were dead of the Black Plague.
6: I know you did. I wanted you to think so. It took a lot of trouble painting on black spots with kitchen charcoal.
2: Charcoal? Let me go. Let me go.
4: I wouldn't try that, Mr. Grigsby.
3: But Levy, she was dead of the plague. I saw myself lying on the steps, dead as can be.
6: Evie was sound asleep in her own bed. You saw a dressmaker's dummy wrapped in cloth and smudged with charcoal lying on the steps.
3: And I thought I was dying, that's what I thought. Bender thought he was dying too.
2: You, Fatto. You were the one who told us we had the plague, you did. You were the one who gave me the knife to kill Bender, you...
0: I always told you, Grigsby, I'm willing to learn.
3: You climbed through the window to kill the child, yes. You must have known. She wasn't dead.
0: Yes, I knew she wasn't dead. She was lying in her bed, smiling at me as I came through the window. Smiling and laughing. And she told me where to find her grandfather.
2: Find him?
0: Yes, find him. And the two of us got together and got an idea. An idea about the plague. Me knowing how afraid you always are of being sick.

0: You double-crossed me, that's what. I promised I'd kill if you double-crossed me, and I...
1: Yeah, come along, Grigsby, and you're under arrest. And you too, Farrow. Take them away, boys.
2: Mr. Officer, don't take Mr. Farrow away. See, Farrow's my friend.
3: I don't think there's any charge against Farrow, Mr. Officer.
0: I'll kill
1: him. Come on, Grigsby. There's a nice jail cell waiting for you.
0: I'll get you for this someday, Farrow, then I will.
1: Drag them away, boys, and don't waste any more time with him. Oh, Miss Evie.
2: Yes, Mr. Officer.
1: I have a special job for you. From now on, Mr. Farrow here is in your charge.
2: Oh, thank you, Mr. Officer. I like Sea Farrow.
3: And I like you too, Evie.
2: Grandpa, can we ask Mr. Farrow to my birthday party today?
3: I don't see why not, Evie, child. I think he deserves a piece of birthday cake.
4: Oh, well, blimey, if it hasn't been a long time since my mouth tasted birthday cake.
3: What do you intend to do in this town, Mr. Farrow? Settle down here and get employment?
4: I'll do anything, old Peter. Anything, as long as I've enough to keep a roof over my head and food in my stomach. If you've got any ideas, I'm willing to learn.
3: I think I might have some ideas, Mr. Farrow. It's just possible that Evie and I both might.
5: 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Bellkeeper, toll the bell.

0: From the time-worn pages of the past, we have heard another immortal tale in The Weird Circle. Bellkeeper, toll the bell. Be here in this lonely cave by the restless sea once again next time for another immortal tale in The Weird Circle.
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4: 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They peel them with their metal knives. 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

0: 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And if this is what you had in mind, you don't even have to pay that kind of money for the new Skoda Super Estel. Skoda's new Super Estel puts the man in the street
1: and his dog
0: on the road.

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1: Once upon a time there was an engineer.
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1: He had an engine and he sure had fun. 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
3: Charlie says, love my good and plenty. Charlie says, really rings the bell. Charlie says, love my good and plenty. Don't know any other candy that I love so well.
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with his faithful valet Cato, Fritz Reed, daring young publisher, matches wits with the underworld, risking his life that criminals and racketeers within the law may feel its weight by the sting of the Green Hornet. Ride with Fritz Reed in the thrilling story, Underwater Adventure. The Green Hornet strikes again.

0: Scan the front pages of your city newspapers, and you'll note story after story of accidents happening to people on the streets, highways, and right in their own homes. A woman is struck by a bus as she crosses an intersection on the wrong light. A man dies of carbon monoxide fumes due to faulty exhaustive system in his car. A child is burned to death because of carelessly placed matches. There's an old adage that starts, "It's never too late." But it doesn't apply to accidents. Once one has happened, the consequences must be taken. And you might be the unlucky person who will have to take them next. But accidents can be stopped. Play safe. Play the rules of safety at home, at work, and in traffic. And now, the Green Hornet. The bright moonlight was reflected in the smooth waters of the bay, and also in the gleaming black finish of the long, sleek car which sped along the shore road. It was in the small hours of the morning when traffic was negligible, and the powerful car had nothing to impede its progress as it moved like a speeding shadow on the broad, ribbon-like highway. Behind the wheel was a sinister and startling figure, for the Green Hornet was once again on a mission in his super-powered Black Beauty. The masked figure spoke to the man beside him.
1: Tito, that salvage scow ought to be around the next bend of the shoreline.
2: Well, how do you know they don't leave watchmen to guard diving equipment, Mr. Britt?
1: They probably have left someone to guard it. But he won't be looking for a visit from the Green Hornet. And so far as they know, everybody believes they're a legitimate salvage company.
2: Well, how we get out to scow?
1: There's one of those small rubber rafts back in the luggage compartment with a small cylinder of gas to inflate it.
2: Oh, I not know you put it there.
1: We'll paddle out and board the scow. Then hope for the best. But there it is now. We'll swing off the road and drive toward the shore. Then the fun will begin. Lucky we got moonlight bright enough so that we didn't have to use our lights.
2: Yes, sir, that's good. Guard not see car moving toward shore.
1: Come on, Tito. We'll get the raft out of the luggage compartment. Remember, voices and sounds carry over the water, so go easy.
2: Yes, sir. I'll be careful.
1: Carry it near the water, then open the valve.
2: Not very heavy.
1: There. Now turn on the valve.
2: Yes, sir. It's still up fast.
1: Yeah, it's quite an invention. All right, let's get up the water. It's ready. Small paddle stuck in the side there. Oh, wait a second. I'll smear some mud on your face in case we run into trouble.
2: All right. Now, hope we get to scar before anyone sees us. If not good, it's bullet hit rubber raft, maybe.
1: Well, worry about that when it happens. Okay, let's start paddling.

0: inside now. I don't see anyone.
1: Did you climb up the skull now?
0: Yes.
1: Now, come on. Do you see anyone?
0: Not yet. Give me your hand.
1: It looked like everything quiet.
0: Take no chances. Come on. Look inside that small cabin.
1: You keep gas gun ready?
0: Yes. I'll probably have to use it. The door's partly open. You woke up, fella.
2: If I reach my gun, you...
0: But you won't reach it. Take this.
2: Yes.
0: Help me put him back in the bunk.
1: You look like the only person on scowl.
0: Yes. There. You'll enjoy a good sleep for a few hours. Now, let's get to work. Come on. The diving equipment must be under that tarpaulin.
1: What's your plan to do? Destroy equipment?
0: Are you kidding? I'm going to put on the diving suit and go down while you pump the air for me.
1: Well, that's dangerous.
0: So what? Come on, help me get the cover off. Yes, it's all here.
1: But I don't understand, Mr. Britt. Why you want to go down into water in diving suit? You must tell me why we come here.
0: While you're helping me under this diving suit, Cato, I'll tell you why we came here. A little over a week ago, we had a press release from City Hall saying the city was contracting to have the bottom of the bay and the coves out this way inspected for debris resulting from the war, such as wreckage, sunken mines, and so forth. Well, this afternoon, I was in my office when Mike Axford came in and mentioned the fact that the work had begun.
3: And we were driving along the shore road out along the bay when we saw one of them boats they do deep-sea diving from. Of course, it didn't look like much of an outfit to me. The one that's doing the work, that is.
0: Well, what do you mean? The salvage company mentioned by the city in that release is one of the best, with up-to-date equipment.
3: The dirty-looking old scow they're using up there in that cove looks like a good blow would put it under. But I guess they know their business.
0: Just where are they working?
3: Well, now, let's see. Oh, yeah. Remember that daring hold-up about a year ago when Spike Gorlitz and two others used tear gas bombs to snatch a strong box containing about $250,000 in cash?
0: Yes, I remember that. They grabbed it as it was being taken from the truck into the bank.
3: Sure, that's the job I mean. Well, Spike and the others were trailed to a cove up the bay. The car they'd used was there on the shore, and they'd set out in a motorboat.
0: Oh, yes. Well, they were caught, weren't they, after running a battle with a police boat?
3: Yep. Except that Spike was said to have been shot as he dived into the bay to make a getaway. The cops looked for his body but couldn't find it. And they never did get the strong box full of dough either. Both the other thugs went to the chair for killing one of the guards in that holdup.
0: Yes, I recall the whole case now. So it's in that cove that the salvage company is working, eh?
3: That's right. Funny thing, too. Just yesterday, I ran into the head of the city council, Mr. Burbank, and I asked him when they were going to get started on that work. I guess he gave me a bum steer on purpose.
0: What do you mean, bum steer?
3: Well, he glared at me. Then says the contract called for starting the work in a month, and the city was lucky to get him at it even that soon. He said his newspaper guys are always wanting them to rush things and do the impossible. Then later that day, I saw that the work had been started. That was yesterday. So I figured Burbank gave me a bum steer on purpose.
0: Yes, maybe you did it then.
3: Yes, I'm running along to cops headquarters. I'll be getting in touch with you later, Reed.
0: After Axford left, I began putting two and two together, Keith. I checked through the city hall and found the work has not begun. So I decided this outfit's a phony, and probably here hunting for that strong box.
1: Oh, so that is. Green Hornet come here to find out a strong box on bottom of bay and cove.
0: Yes. There. Now you can help me with the headgear. It's up to you to keep the pump going so I'll have air. I hope their intercommunication system works so I can talk to you from below.
1: Well, it looks like it in good condition. Well, now I put headpiece on suit. Then you'll be ready to submerge.
4: Working with careful haste, Cato and Britt adjusted the heavy headgear. Then, as Britt Reed slid over the side and sank into the water, Cato manned the pump. By means of earphones and mouthpiece similar to those worn by telephone operators, Cato was in speaking contact with Britt.
1: You all right, Mr. Britt?
5: So far, everything's okay. I'm using the underwater light, but haven't run you out of yet.
1: Mr. Britt! Mr. Britt!
5: What's the matter?
1: Somebody leaving shore of Corbin motorboat.
5: Are you sure?
1: Yes, sir. I hear a boat plainly. What we do? There's not much time. We must do something.
4: While still operating the air pump, Cato reached over and pushed a lever which started an electric winch. Then he watched hopefully as the taut line gradually began to pull Britt Reed to the top. Meanwhile, in the approaching motorboat, two rough-looking men strained their eyes toward the moonlit deck of the scow.
2: You see anyone, Spike?
6: Yeah. Looks like someone near the pump. Cut the motor off a second so we can tell if the pump's still working.
2: Okay.
6: You hear it, Bill?
2: Yeah. Yeah, still going.
6: Good. That means whoever's snooping around there is still below. We get there before he gets topside.
2: Sure. The guy at the pump won't dare stop pumping unless he wants his pal to die.
6: Start the motor up again.
2: Right.
6: We came up to the scow on the off side. And if the lug at the pump decides to take a shot at us, he won't have a chance.
2: You want me to, Spike? I'll pick him off with a bullet when we get a little closer. That is close enough for me to spot him.
6: Yeah, why bother? We get him anyway. Can't leave the pump like you said a minute ago.
2: We're getting there, Spike, and the pump's still going.
6: Well, slow down before we ram into the scow.
2: I'm heading for where that rope hangs over the side, Spike. I cut the motor off, you grab it.
6: Yeah. You better cut it off now. Got the rope. Now, come on, we'll go for it. Have your rod handy.
2: Okay, I'm ready. You go ahead.
6: All right. Come on, Bill.
2: Let's tie this line. All right, coming.
6: Yeah. Now, listen. I'm still going. That means whoever went down to snoop is still underwater in the diver's suit.
2: Yeah. The other guy must know we're here, but he can't do nothing.
6: Yeah, let's go forward and get things settled. Come on. All right, you. You can stop pumping now.
1: No. If I stop, he'll not get into diver suit.
2: Now, ain't that too bad, Spike? If he stops, his friend won't get any air.
6: Oh, wait a minute. Go on. Keep on pumping. I got another idea.
2: You must have heard us coming. How come you didn't start the winch going? Try to get your friend out of the water.
6: Yeah, never mind that, Bill. Dirty face don't look too bright anyway. Maybe that's why.
1: What you do now?
6: Well, before I answer that question, I want to ask you one.
2: Ah, come on, Spike. We're wasting time. Let's get this over with.
6: Yeah, wait a minute, Bill. All right, you. Now tell me. Who went down in that damn diving suit and why'd he do it?
1: It's better I not tell you.
2: Well, listen to...
6: Look, you'll tell me all right. If you don't, I'll just make you stop pumping and leave your friend where he is.
1: If I tell you... Then you'll help get him up, perhaps?
6: Sure, we'll help you get him up, won't we, Bill?
2: That's right. If you say we will, Spike, then he can count on it.
1: Then I tell you, man who go down in diving suit, he is Green Hornet.
6: Hey, what's that you said?
2: Mr. the Green Hornet.
6: Well, what do you know? This is...
2: Now, look, Spike, we can't help him bring the Green Hornet up. He's too slick.
6: Why not just let him stay below and make this guy stop pumping air to him?
1: No, you not do that.
6: Don't worry. You keep on pumping.
2: But, Spike,
6: don't worry, Bill. Pumping won't do any good in a minute.
1: What you do with knife?
2: Yes, Spike, what are you going to do?
6: Yes, this.
1: No, he not cut airline.
2: Oh, yeah?
1: Watch.
6: Yeah, did it? Even the Green Hornet couldn't save himself now.
7: We'll continue our Green Hornet adventure in just a moment. Whenever the subject of international control of atomic energy comes up, are you inclined to think, I'm not a scientist or a statesman, so why should I worry about it? Well, actually, atomic power, born during war years, is your baby, too. Yours and every American's. And whether or not that baby grows up to be a menace depends on you. Remember, it will be the combined voices of all Americans through our representatives in Congress that will determine our policy before the United Nations Atomic Energy Commission. When the time comes for us to ratify a method of atomic control, be sure you know the facts. Keep well informed on our government's proposals for atomic control. And now, back to the Green Hornet.

0: Mike, Bill, and Cato stood watching the bubbles appear on the surface of the water where the severed air hose had sunk. Then Spike turned to Cato and spoke.
1: Now, you sneaking rat, we settled with you. Your pal, the Green Hornet, won't ever show up again to help you out.
2: Oh, I don't know about that, Spike Gordon.
1: Hey, what the...
2: Don't move, you're both covered.
3: Holy mackerel, Spike, it's a hornet. Well, it can't be. That mug said the hornet was in the diving
1: suit. That's a trick. The guy lied to us.
2: No, he didn't lie to you. You asked him who had gone down in the diving suit. He told you the truth when he said the Green Hornet had.
1: Then how'd you get here?
2: My friend heard you putting out from shore. By fast work, I managed to get up on deck and out of the suit. Then we sent the empty suit down again, and he continued to pump air to fool you. Which gave me a chance to get the drop on you.
3: Yes, and now diving suit not be of use to you any longer.
1: Well, I'll pay.
2: What do you intend to do now, Hornet? Look, Rollitz, the police think you're dead. As I see it, you've escaped. And knowing the hiding place of the stolen bank money, you came here to find it.
1: So what? The cops did plug me with a bullet, went over the side in that fight. But it wasn't serious. And I'm a damn good swimmer, see? I swam underwater, that's far enough away. Then I managed to get ashore. If you think I'm going to let you spoil everything without putting up a fight now, you're...
2: Maybe I don't intend to spoil things for you, Spike.
1: What do you mean?
2: I know there's a fortune to know. If you'd found it, you wouldn't still be here, right?
1: Go on.
2: Well, let's work together. There's enough for all of us down here.
3: Now, take it easy, Spike. Don't trust this mug.
2: I just stood by and watched you as you thought you were taking my life. Now I'm in a position to take yours. I'm giving you a chance, if you want to take it.
1: All right, Hornet. We'll play along.
2: Good.
3: Well, what are we going to use for a diving suit, Spike?
1: The only one we had at the bottom of the bay now. Tell you what, Hornet. If you want to share what's down there, it's up to you to get another diving suit.
2: Well, that isn't going to be easy.
1: For the Green Hornet, it ought to be. You can grab one from the warehouse, the Ace Salvage Company, at the foot of 3rd Street in town. They keep them stored in the room at the back, facing the water.
2: Okay, I'll make a try for one. Then we'll meet you here tomorrow night, on the scow.
1: The deal. Now, come on. I'll take you over to show in the motorboat. Be sure you get that diving suit, or we'll all be out of luck. Now, let's get going.
0: Later, Britt and Cato were back in their apartment, talking over the events of the evening.
3: Mr. Britt, you really mean to go through with the deal you make with Spike Gornitz?
2: Right up to a certain point, Cato. Gornitz is the only one who can readily locate that strong box. What I want to do is to make sure he does locate it. Then act.
3: But they're killers, and there'll be three of them. You not forget men we put out with a gas gun.
2: No, I haven't forgotten. But I'll be ready for any trouble.
3: You plan to steal a diving suit?
2: Yes. And that'll be where the trail will start for the police to follow.
3: But if we go on scout, too, and police come, there's danger that they trap Hornet along with Gornitz and Pal.
2: I'll have to take that chance. We'll go out tomorrow night and hope for the best.
0: The following evening, Britt and Cato were ready to carry out their plan.
3: We go directly to warehouse from here, Mr. Britt?
2: Yes. Then after we get the suit, if we do get it, we'll give the police our trail to follow to the scout. It must be done so it doesn't look like a double cross. Otherwise, Spike will get suspicious and refuse to go down in the suit. Come on, let's get started.
0: Stepping through a secret panel in the rear of a closet in the bedroom, Britt Reed and Cato went along a narrow passageway built within the walls of the apartment itself. This passage led to an adjoining building, which fronted on a dark side street. Though supposedly abandoned, this building served as a hiding place for the sleek, super-powered Black Beauty, streamlined car of the Green Hornet. Britt Reed pressed a button. The great car roared into life. A section of the wall in front raised automatically, then closed as the gleaming Black Beauty sped into the darkness.

0: Arriving at the waterfront, Britt found the back part of the warehouse deserted. Taking Cato with him, he found it a fairly simple matter by means of certain small instruments he always carried, which would open any door or window to effect an entrance. Taking one of the diving suits, he and Cato made their way back to the Black Beauty, parked in the shadows alongside the warehouse.
1: Here we are, Cato. Open the luggage compartment.
2: Yes, sir. It opened.
1: All right. Okay, hold it. We'll drive out along the bay to the cove where Spike is to meet us for the boat. And on the road, just this side of the cove, I noticed a gas station. You can phone the police from there. That will give us time to get Spike down on the diving suit.
2: It's good nobody see us coming.
1: That warehouse guard.
2: They're going, Cato.

0: Since that guard saw us leaving, it may interfere with our plans, Cato.
1: How do you mean?
0: The police will be on the lookout now, and it may not give us time to get to the scow as we planned. Especially if they spot us and follow.
1: Well, that must be good. Spike and friends find out police follow, they leave in hurry.
0: Yes, and that's what I don't want. Spike is an escaped killer. I want the police to get him.
1: We hope police not get on trail of Hornet too soon, then.
0: Yes. So far, we've been lucky. Step on it. We'll soon be on the shore road.
2: Meantime, a patrol car waited at a crossroad.
3: Well, Axford, we're on the hunt for that spalpeen, the Hornet, again. That warehouse guard said he was headed this way.
4: Say, Sarge, wonder why the Hornet would want to steal a diving suit. That's a new one on me.
3: No telling, Mike. That guy's liable to steal anything, to my way of thinking. But you can bet your bottom dollar he had a good reason for doing it, and a reason that spells trouble for the police force.
4: Lucky we were out this way in that other car when you heard that radio warning. Maybe we're in time to hit him off.
3: That's what I'm hoping to do.
4: Here comes a car heading for the shore road. It's sure moving fast, Sarge.
3: Yeah, but if it's just another speedster, he's in luck. Because we ain't going to waste time following him.
4: Hey, look at him come.
3: Yeah, have a good mind.
4: Holy crow, that's him. That's the harness.
5: Oh, it is. Get going, Cassidy. Step on it. Don't let him out of your sight.
4: Yep.

0: That looked like police car waiting at crossroads, Mr. Britt.
1: You're right, kiddo, and they're following us. If Spike hears that siren, he'll skip and we'll never find him. Slide over here and let me take the wheel.
0: Oh, yes, sir.
2: Be careful. Easy now.
0: What you plan to do?
1: I'll turn inland at the next road and try to lose him. There's a road just up ahead.
0: Will you smoke screen, perhaps?
1: Not yet. I want the police to get far enough away from the shore road so they won't spoil things. Then we'll use the smoke screen. Here's the turn.
3: Driving far inland, Britt led the police away from the shore road. Then, using the smoke screen on the Black Beauty, he managed to get a good lead on them. Still at high speed, he doubled around until he had again reached the shore road. Within a short time, he reached the cove where they were to meet Spike Gorlitz.
1: We'll have to move fast. I want to get the diving suit into Spike's boat before the police show up. They're bound to come this way soon. Come on.
0: Look, here comes Spike and friend.
4: Well, Hornet, you get what you went after?
1: Of course. It's in the back of the car. Oh, there it is. Better than the one you had, too.
4: Help me with this belt, sure. We carry it to the motorboat. Come on, Hornet. Here we are. I laid into the boat.
2: Bill. Right.
4: Okay, Hornet. You and your helper can get in now.
2: Hey, listen, the cops.
4: Hey, they must have followed the Green Hornet.
2: We better scram and fast.
1: Yeah, come on. Wait a minute, Spike. You're not going anyplace.
2: Hey, look, the guy's got a gun. He must be nuts.
1: Hey, what's the idea? The cops are after you, too? I'm taking that chance.
2: All right, watch him, Bill.
1: Spike, the devil.
2: I'll get this, Mike.
0: I think not.
2: Oh! Hey,
4: knock Bill out.
2: Let's scram, Hornet. I'll make a deal with you. Come on.
1: Take this, killer.
2: No.

0: Horn, and I'll make a deal with you. Come on.
1: Take this, killer.
0: No, stop. We'll leave quick before they find Black Beauty.
1: Come on, hurry.
2: Come on, Cassidy. There's a motorboat.
3: Yeah. And the moon's bright enough to show two guys laying on the ground.
4: Wait up for me.
2: Come on.
5: Hey, Cass, behind us. He's leaving.
2: Come on, follow him. We got something here we can lay our hands on. Let's have a look.
5: Suffering snakes. Two guys stretched out cold.
2: Let me put my light on them.
6: Great day, look there.
5: What are you great daying about?
2: That mug is Spike Garlitz.
5: Are you sure? I thought he was dead.
2: Well, he ain't. That's him right there.
3: Hey, Sarge. Look here in the motorboat.
2: Well, what do you know? A diving suit. Must be the one the Hornet stole tonight.
5: Wonder what they want that for.
2: For diving, no doubt. Look out there, a salvage scow.
5: I know. Burbank, the city council, told me they hadn't started that work yet. But I saw that scow there, so
2: Hold
5: he knew
2: on, Ashford. I know the city hasn't started that work yet. There's only one answer. Spike Garlitz dumped that strong box of money in the bay when they were making their getaway. He's come back to find it.
5: Say, I bet you're right at that, Sarge.
2: You're darn tootin' I'm right. We'll get divers to work right away until they get that money. It'll be a feather in the cap for the police, getting back the bank money and catching Spike Garlitz.
5: That's right, Sarge. I give you credit.
2: Well, maybe we didn't get the Green Hornet, but by chasing him, we got these killers. And a chance to get the dough for the bank. Let's get them back to town. I'll radio Harbor Police to raid that scow in case there's others out there.
5: At least the Green Hornet didn't get his hands on that dough. And wait till he hears we caught his pal.
2: Don't be stupid, Mike. Didn't he leave him here for us by gassing him? He's hard to figure out, that Hornet. But believe you me, he's nobody's fool. You can bet on that.

police find bank funds and bury Green Hornet implicated.

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And speaking of daily habits, our Al Pierce Show has also been providing fun and laughs for people everywhere. 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And listen to the Green Hornet next week at this same time.

Well, the police were really on their toes in the Green Hornet adventure you have just heard. And to be assured of an efficient police force in any city, it's up to the people to vote for the right officials who are to head their city government. When you vote, make sure of the candidate first. These copyrighted dramas originate in the studios of WXYZ Detroit, and all characters, names, places, and incidents used are fictitious. Al Neal speaking. 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
1: I came into possession of the Lonsford house through the accident of my uncle's death. My inheritance from him enabled me to buy it, for it was the isolated kind of dwelling I'd been looking for in order to finish a novel I was working on. I've always found it impossible to create anything worthwhile in the noise of the city. The house was fully furnished, but since it had been empty for many years, it was extremely dusty, and I spent my first day cleaning away the dust in the few rooms I intended to use. Lonsford House. I remember the place as if it were only yesterday I discovered the green vase, learnt its terrible secret, and passed so nearly through the veil that separates sanity and the madness that lies beyond midnight. Biotex, the new soap and pre-wash powder, presents Beyond Midnight by Michael McKay.

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0: Lunsford House. The agent hadn't been enthusiastic. I got the impression that he didn't much care whether he sold me the place or not.
1: Nothing extraordinary about Lunsford House, Mr. Roy. It's very big, of course. It's plenty built and big in those days. If it wasn't so strongly built, it would have fallen to pieces years ago. A house needs to be cared for. Leave it empty.
0: Well, it's what I'm looking for. Nicely back from the road, surrounded by trees.
1: A lot of trees, yes.
0: Fields, pastures. It's hard to find somewhere without any close neighbors these days.
1: Oh, I can show you others. There's a place in...
0: Feltham, I want to buy Lunsford.
1: You do?
0: I do.
1: Well, then, nothing else I can...
0: No.
1: Right, sir. You write books, you said.
0: I write books, yes. When can I take possession?
1: Today.
0: Oh, marvelous. I'm halfway through a book at the moment, you see. I've been stuck for weeks. I need peace now.
2: Quiet. No.
0: For 5 days after moving in, I worked from 5 in the morning right through the day until it was dark. The book progressed beautifully. I was even thinking of who the film rights should go to when I hit another dull patch. Nothing. I destroyed a few thousand words and left the typewriter until a possible return of inspiration. I was fairly satisfied, though, and it was with a lot of pleasure that I began to examine more carefully the house I'd so quickly and, perhaps rashly, bought. In most ways, it was typical of the houses erected in the country 100 years ago. It needed a lot of money spent on it before it would assume the splendor it deserved. But I needed only 1 or 2 rooms. One thing puzzled me. The little attic.

0: New key. Why is that, Jim? And of course, I want to know what's in there now. Give that agent a ring. Treasure? That chance. Wonder why this door should be locked when all the others are open. I started to rearrange the kitchen the next day. I knew instinctively that no good would come of hammering the typewriter. The place was in a terrible state. I cleaned out some cupboards, did a bit of inexpert scrubbing, and then, while I was reaching up to hook a number of miscellaneous objects out of a sort of old-fashioned tall boy thing in a corner, I accidentally knocked off a shelf a canister. It opened, and a piece of folded paper fell out. An old piece of paper, brown with age, badly worn and tattered. There was writing on the paper. It was barely legible. The ink had faded badly, and large sections of the script had been worn or torn away. It was dated over 30 years before. And all that remained of the entire first paragraph beneath the date was
1: Stephen Lansford, a young man of 25.
0: And that was all the first paragraph said. Thereafter occurred a puzzling sequence of half lines, sentences, paragraphs, in this order.
1: To have him tutored in the arts, particularly gifted in pottery making. Stephen developed a great fondness for his tutor, and under his guidance did the only constructive work of his life. A crude, ugly vase, bilious green in color. Stephen was proud of it. Kept it on the center of a small table in the living room. Dismissed. Stephen raged for days, and there began a subtle deterioration of a character which had always heretofore been shy and retiring. Ugly metamorphosis, kind of madness in the course of which he would never allow his vase to be moved. Made his mother promise that it would never be moved under pain of dire punishment, but left to stand where he had put it. Some strange elemental bond seemed to have developed between the young man and his creation. After Stephen's death, Mrs. Lansford was unable to bear the thought of. Instead, she had the casket sealed, obtained permission from the authorities, and in the attic. Thereafter, rigid adherence to her promise. Stipulation in her will adjuring all future occupants not to move the vase. When a relative came to live in the house after her death, body torn, rent apart, found beside the table. I will, I know, eventually lift the vase.
0: And that's all. I couldn't make a lot of sense out of it, I must admit. I tried to read, to make out the bits that had faded, but it wasn't possible. On the end of the whole thing was a signature. Matthew Hargrove. Suddenly I remembered seeing, in the living room, which I hadn't had time to clean, a small table pushed over against the wall with a cloth covering an object of some bulk. That would be it, all right. See what they meant in their letter thing. It is crude. Ugly as sin. Matthew Hargrove. Wonder who he was. Or is. There was nothing in Uncle's papers about anyone of that name. Matthew Hargrove.
2: Matthew Hargrove. Matthew Hargrove. You're the young chap that bought the Lunsford place?
0: Yes, I expect to be a regular customer here.
2: People don't talk much about what happened to that Hargrove man. Used to be Mrs. Lunsford's lawyer. Wrote up the old woman's will. Oh, queer that was. All about some bar singer, some maid. Funny things went on after she died, you see. You want anything more than the rain that led, do you?
0: What funny things?
2: Well, there was Reuben Yates. That was her cousin. Came down when she got sick and stayed. You're from the town, aren't you? You don't get to hear about things like we do down here in the country, you see.
0: What happened to Reuben Yates?
2: Reuben Yates? Well, they found him next to that table with the vase on it. Said he was torn apart.
0: I see. And where does Matthew Hargrove come in?
2: Oh, right after. He was the next one to move into the house. And he was the next one found by the table, too. Same as Reuben Yates. People say that they that saw him got sick in their stomachs for weeks afterwards.
0: And then?
2: No more. Nobody else moved into that house. From then till the day you moved in, nobody. Nobody at all.
0: The inference behind Mrs. Calkins, the lady in the village shop's words, added to those in the fragmented letter, began to take a kind of nagging form in my thoughts. For the rest of that day, I tried to write. I couldn't. No city noises. But there was another distraction now. The vase, and the strange story behind it. The living room drew me, and I went in. I looked at the ugly thing for a long, long time. And then I stretched out my hand to lift it. Suddenly I remembered Reuben Yates and Matthew Hargrove. Come on, Lloyd. Stop being. But even so, I only lifted the thing a quarter of an inch from the little table. It was about 10 seconds later that I heard it. I replaced the vase. How can I describe it? I don't know where it came from. Somewhere in the house. Somewhere, to be sure. It reminded me of nothing I'd ever heard in the whole of my life before. Silence followed. A deep, deep silence. Then I tilted the vase again. This time the reaction was instantaneous.

I got down on my hands and knees and tried to peer through the keyhole. I couldn't see anything. As I was struggling to my feet, I felt a thin current of air cross my face. A short, warm draft of air. But there was no attic window through which the wind could enter. And the air that struck my face was warm. I bent down again. And this time, I put my ear to the keyhole.

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0: I did it, I don't know. Even then, something told me I was meddling in things I could never hope to understand. There was something in the house I knew then that could bathe me in the fires of purgatory forever and a day. But I came down the stairs and placed two more coins under the vase, tilting it further. I immediately returned to the attic door. I no longer heard mere breathing through that keyhole from the room beyond. I did not wait long. Something was trying to get out. I removed the coins again from under the bars, and it once more rested as it had done so for 30 years. All next day, the memory of that experience preyed on me. I couldn't work. I could hardly bear to be alone. The vase exercised an unholy fascination on me. I was in desperate need of company. And that's why I wrote an invitation to Edward Clayton and asked him to spend a week with me to celebrate my inheritance. He came, as I knew he would. We'd been great friends for many years, but for the first 3 days, I was loath to confide in him.
1: Ah, this could be splendid, Dennis. This room, light, airy. Have to do something with those curtains, of course, but... And what's this?
2: Oh, for the love of heaven, don't touch that vase.
1: What? Why not? What's this?
2: Sit down. I'll tell you.
1: Hmm?
0: Sit down. I told him everything that had happened since I took possession of the house. But he made little effort to conceal his skepticism.
1: Oh, Dennis. Come on, man. I mean,
2: you must take me seriously.
1: But granting that what you say is true, what... I mean, what the devil does it mean?
2: I don't know. You read the letter?
1: Hmm? Oh, yes. It just read it in front of you, didn't I?
2: Edward, promise me. You will not touch that vase.
1: But that put me in the position of subscribing to your fears.
2: Please.
1: All right, promise. Scout's honor. I need beer. Lots of cold, cold beer. Come on, the ghost isn't walking at the moment.
0: He promised. Oh, yes. But he promised without believing. And perhaps the very promise he made was a challenge. Next day, he seemed unable to concentrate. Twice when I spoke to him, he didn't hear me. He was in a kind of dream, thinking of something else. I knew what it was. I did everything I could to divert his attention. I read him part of my novel, which had come to a full stop. He listened and made some favorable comments. For a while... But I knew I was not holding his attention. He kept wandering about the house, and inevitably his journeying took him by or into the room where the table and the vase upon it had lived for the past 30 years.
2: The thing seems to fascinate you.
1: Hmm?
2: The vase.
1: Vase? Oh, the vase!
2: You can't take your eyes off it. I've been watching you.
1: Oh, at first, when I thought it was a fairy story.
2: And now?
1: Well, now I'm not so sure. I wonder...
2: Don't. Some malignance is associated with that thing. Some bond ties it to something in the attic.
1: What do you...
2: I mean, something linked with it in space or time.
1: Or in the attic.
2: Or in the attic, yes.
1: If you think so, why haven't you been up there to see?
2: It's locked.
1: Well...
2: I couldn't bring myself to break in.
1: There's no time like the present, then. Is there? You in?
2: I didn't know.
1: Well, make up your mind. You can't just live here with half-truths. You either find out there's something nasty and horrible around, in which case you move out. Or you find out it's all a silly mistake. Lay the ghost and continue writing your book in peace. And incidentally, I think your book will be very splendid.
0: Thank you.
1: So, let's go and see what's up in the attic. Bring the lamp.
0: All right.
1: Got the lamp?
0: Yes.
1: Coat off, I think. Danger. Men at work.
0: Yep.
2: Our lamplight flooded the room. In the middle of the attic floor stood a coffin. Just a coffin. Nothing else. Not even a rug was to be seen in that gabled room. The coffin was festooned with spiders' webs, as if it had not been disturbed for decades.

0: sealed. I take it that this is Stephen Lunsford's coffin. His mother had him put here.
1: I imagine so. Yes. The vase is the one he made in the letter, remember?
0: Exactly. Well, yes, I know what you're thinking. It doesn't hold water, Dennis, and you ought to be the first to see it.
1: Nothing about this thing holds water, as you put it.
0: Suppose it isn't a bad place to rest. If you were dead, I mean, dry at least. Better than 6 feet under, eh? Don't stare at it like that. Nothing's going to rise up out of it, Dennis.
1: Isn't it?
0: No. Ghoulish lot, the last, isn't it?
1: Let's get out of here.
0: Okay. What are you going to do about this room, attic?
1: I'm going to seal it. Nail it up.

0: Drink? I need one. This moaning noise you talked about.
1: Yes.
0: Care to demonstrate?
1: All right. Listen. I'm all ears. Slowly, I lifted the green vase half an inch off the table.

0: Interesting.
1: All right. Now you've heard. Let's have that drink, and then I think I'm ready for bed. Books come to a dead stop at the moment. You know what? If nothing happens with the book, I mean, by the time you leave, I'll come back to town for a while. If and when I sell my book, if it's published and makes money, maybe I'll have this place. What are you doing? Put the vase down!
2: I moved towards him, whereupon he lifted the vase high above his head and backed away, grinning madly. Then we heard the attic door beaten down. Color drained from Edward Clayton's face.
3: Take the vase, Dennis! Fight God! Fight God! Go!
2: He dropped the vase, it smashed into 100 pieces, and then the thing was at the door, and the door opened, and it was in the room!
3: Dennis!
2: Leapt towards the window, and before I crashed through the glass, I half-turned. Something had entered that room beyond my range of sight, for Edward was hanging limply aloft in mid-air.
0: Here.
1: Thanks.
0: So, that's about it then, eh?
1: That's it. Poor Edward. Poor. Poor Edward.
0: No, steady on. The doctor said you've not to get out of bed. You've had a shock.
1: Poor Edward. I told him. I told him. I did, Sergeant.
0: Yes. Well, the folks from Bernstrom went up there, and there he was. Just like the others. It was a thing neither you nor any other man could have done. There's one more thing, sir, I'm afraid to have to tell you. They took matters into their own hands. They burned down your house. Took your stuff out first and set fire to the house.
1: Yes, it was just as well. I couldn't have gone back there.
0: Funny thing, though. You said the vase was smashed on the floor.
1: It was.
0: When we found it, all the broken pieces were piled together, as neat as you please, smack in the middle of the table.

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6: 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And yet, in many ways, life will be very much the same. A husband will stop off at a bar on his way home and perhaps unburden himself a little to a friendly bartender.
8: Another one, Mr. Smith?
9: What time is it, Sam?
8: Why, almost 10 o'clock, Mr. Smith.
9: One more.
8: Listen to them. The old songs are still the best, huh, Mr. Smith?
9: Yes, Sam. I remember singing that one back in 1974. Just before I met my wife. Golden days, Sam.
8: Here's your beer, Mr. Smith.
9: Ah, thanks. Ah, that's good. Almost feels if I can go home and face Nettie now.
8: Wife trouble, Mr. Smith?
9: Wife trouble, Sam.
8: Fight?
9: Oh, never. Nettie and I never fight. Nettie's too mad about me ever to fight with me. She adores me. Worships the ground I walk on.
8: Well, this is something new. I remember only last year you was complaining she was throwing things.
9: And times have changed. Only wish she was still throwing things. At least in those days I could walk out and slam the door with a clear conscience. Now she's so sweet and loving, I feel like a murderer every time I stop in for a beer on my way home.
8: Tough, Mr. Smith. Tough.
9: Ever hear the expression, love will fly if held too lightly? Love will die if held too tightly?
8: Can't say I ever did.
9: If only she'd relax a little bit. See this bruise on my lip? She kisses me. For an hour every night when I come home.
8: Can you do anything for her?
9: I try. I remind her that she really wanted to marry Harvey Tubman. I remind her how we used to have those battles till the neighbors called the robot police. Nothing works. I'm gone for an hour. She cries.
8: Well, me, I ain't got that kind of trouble. I hang around too much, and Mabel calls me a loafer and turns me up.
9: That's a sad state. Can't figure him out. Well, I guess I'll go home and feed myself to the lioness. I tell you, Sam, when Nettie gets finished demonstrating how much she's missed me, I feel like a man who's been stuffed into an electronic washing machine with a dial set at rinse dry. How much do I owe you?
8: 60 cents.
10: Well, if it isn't Henry Smith.
9: Brayling. So I live and breathe Walter Brayling. What are you doing here?
10: Oh, having the night out.
9: Does Gloria know about this?
10: Things have changed, Henry.
9: I thought she kept you chained to the bedpost most of the time.
10: Not anymore, Henry. Not anymore.
9: Oh, you aren't divorced, are you?
10: Oh, no.
7: Gloria's home.
9: What'd you do, put a sleeping powder in her coffee?
7: Oh, goodness, no, Henry. That would be highly unethical.
9: I can't believe you just walked out on it.
7: 10 years of marriage, Henry, and I never had a night to myself. But it'll be different from now on.
9: Oh?
7: By the way, Henry, what time is it?
9: 10 o'clock.
7: Well, I guess I'd better be going.
9: Scared?
7: No, don't want to crowd my luck. Although, really, there's nothing to worry about.
9: I'd sure like to know how you do it, Walter.
7: Would you really?
9: Yes.
7: All right, Henry. Since you've always been a friend of mine, I'll let you in on it. Come on, my car is outside. I'll drive you home and let you see how it's done.
9: Well, that's nice of you, Walter.
7: Not at all, Henry. We fellows have to stick together. I don't suppose you know how Gloria and I came to be married in the first place, eh?
9: No, I don't.
7: Well, one evening, she threatened to tear off her clothing and call the police unless I married her.
9: No.
7: Oh, yes.
9: Well, that's a bit extreme, isn't it?
7: Well, Gloria was always a nervous girl.
9: I bet you had a pretty wretched time of it.
7: Oh, yes, it didn't take long for me to become the laughingstock of the neighborhood. Hand-pecked railing, they used to call me. I know, but things are changing now. Here, you see this?
9: What's that?
7: A single ticket to Rio on the morning rocket. I have hotel reservations there for a month. A whole month, Henry, to have a fling.
9: Won't Gloria make trouble over that?
7: That's the amazing part of it, Henry. She won't even know I'm gone. I'll be back in a month and no one the wiser. You don't believe me, do you?
9: Frankly, no. Just how are you going to swing it, Walter?
7: That's the secret, Henry. I tell you, it's the most wonderful thing ever invented. Worth every cent I paid for it.
9: What is
7: it? I'm going to show you. Here's my house. Notice the lights are all out. We'll wait up there on the front porch.
9: Walter, you haven't gone off your rocker, have you?
7: Shh. Now, I meow twice.
11: Meow! Meow!
7: Now, Henry, watch the window in my bedroom.
9: Well, it looks as if somebody... Hey, there's a man up there. He's looking out.
7: Good. He sees me. He'll be down directly.
9: Isn't it a bit embarrassing for you, Walter?
7: Oh, not at all. You'll find out. Here he comes. Hello, B2.
12: Oh, good evening, Mr. Brayling.
7: Close the door.
9: Either I'm going out of my mind or there are two of you. You never told me you had a twin brother.
7: I don't.
9: But if this fellow weren't in pajamas, I couldn't tell you apart.
7: That's the secret, Henry. Everything go all right, B2?
12: Oh, just fine, Mr. Brayling.
7: Uh-huh. I suppose my wife was in her usual good form this evening?
12: As a matter of fact, we spent the evening playing gin.
7: No screaming? No shouting accusations?
12: Oh, no, sir. It was a very quiet evening.
7: Well, this is even better than I thought.
12: Well, Marionettes Incorporated aims to satisfy, sir.
9: Did he say Marionettes Incorporated?
7: That's right, Henry. Look him over. Isn't he excellently fashioned? You wouldn't dream he was a robot, a marionette, eh?
9: Well, I can't believe it.
7: It's against the law, of course, to duplicate a human like this, but it's well worth the opportunity.
9: Well, I still don't believe it. You can't tell him from a human.
7: Only one way, Henry. Put your ear next to his chest. Listen. That's it.
9: Machinery. Walter, old man, how long has this been going on?
7: I've had him a month, Henry. I keep him in the cellar in my toolbox. Now, tonight, I told Gloria I'd like to be excused for 5 minutes to run down to the cigar store. She agreed. I went down to the cellar, took out Brayling 2, sent him back upstairs to sit with my wife until I got home.
9: Miraculous. Of course, it doesn't seem quite ethical somehow.
7: Oh, nonsense. It's highly ethical. I've been home all evening. I shall be home with her for the next month. In the meantime, another gentleman named Walter Brayling will be in Rio having the time of his life.
9: Well, can he walk around without fuel for a month?
7: Oh, he refuels himself. And he's built to do everything. Eat, drink, sleep. You'll take good care of my wife, won't you, B2?
12: Oh, of course. Your wife is rather nice. I've grown quite fond of her.
7: You see?
9: Walter, old man... How long has this Marionettes Incorporated outfit been in business?
7: Secretly, for 2 years now. Why?
9: Well, I wonder, is there a possibility that I might get in touch with them?
7: You? But you love your Nettie.
9: Well, I know, but even so, just a little respite, a night or two once a month.
7: And she loves you dearly.
9: So much she can't bear to leave me with her for half an hour. You know that lately she's taken to calling me up at work 10 or 12 times a day to talk baby talk?
7: Your Nettie?
9: My Nettie. What do you say, old man? Favorite to an old buddy? Fellow lodge member?
7: Well, I could put you in touch with the man who makes them. Of course, you'd be pledged to secrecy once you learned where he's located.
9: Oh, naturally.
7: Very well, Henry. Here's his card.
9: Marionettes Incorporated, W. Zig, proprietor and owner. 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
10: And Mr. Zig will take good care of you, Henry. He's a charming fellow, a real craftsman.
9: Wonderful. I'll see him first thing tomorrow. Well, I better be getting home now, though. Nettie's probably splitting a gasket. Mm.
10: See you around, old man, after I get back from Rio. And while I'm gone, you might drop around regularly, just as you always have. Treat Brayling, too, here as if he were me. Otherwise, Gloria might be suspicious.
9: Oh, I will. And, before I go, these marionettes are safe, aren't they?
10: Oh, absolutely. Oh, tell them, B2.
12: We're guaranteed.
9: Fine. Well, good night, Walter. Good night, B2.
11: Good night, Mr. Smith.
13: Good night, Henry.
10: Well, I'm glad someone else will have a chance at a little happiness and freedom. All right, Brayling 2. Back into the cellar box for you. Come on. Down the steps. That's it.
11: It's very damp down here, Mr. Brayling.
10: Bad plumbing. Well, here we are.
11: Brayling.
10: Yes.
11: Before you put me back into the toolbox, could we have a word?
10: Certainly, old man.
11: This toolbox.
10: What about it?
11: Well, I don't like it, Mr. Brayling.
10: Why not?
11: It's cramped.
10: Oh. Well, I'll try to fix up something more comfortable when I get back from Rio. All right, now. Before Gloria gets worried, back...
11: Marionettes are made to move, not to keep still. How would you like to lie in a stuffy old box most of the time?
10: I didn't realize you fellas were that sensitive.
11: Well, you wouldn't like it at all. I keep running. There's no way to shut me off. I have my feelings, you know.
10: Well, day after tomorrow, I'll be off to Rio, and you won't have to stay in the box for a whole month. Or you can move upstairs.
11: Yes, but when you get back from Rio, I'll go back in the box.
10: Mr. Zig didn't tell me at Marionettes Incorporated that it was possible to get a difficult specimen.
11: There's a lot he doesn't know about us. We're pretty new.
10: Now look here, B2. This has gone far enough.
11: I'll never get to Rio.
10: Now, come on now. Into the box.
11: And another thing.
10: Well?
11: Your wife.
10: What about my wife?
11: Well, I've grown quite fond of her.
10: Well, I'm glad you enjoy your employment. You'll have the whole month.
11: I'm afraid you don't quite understand, Brayling. I've fallen in love with her.
10: You what?
11: You just don't appreciate her. Maybe if you hadn't always acted so meek and apologetic about everything, she'd have a little more respect for you as a man.
10: Well, now, you aren't supposed to behave like this. You know you
11: think you... Well, anyway, I could be very happy if I were married to Gloria.
10: Aren't you forgetting? You're nothing but a big, overgrown puppet.
11: Careful, Brayley. I'm sensitive.
10: All right. Oh, I'm sorry. Now, look. You wouldn't mind waiting here a moment, would you? I have to go upstairs and make a phone call.
11: To whom?
10: Oh, nobody important. I have to call Henry Smith about something.
11: You're lying. You're going to call Marionettes Incorporated and tell Mr. Zig to come and get me.
10: Oh, no. Oh, no, really, I'm not. I was... B2, stay away.
11: Stand where you are, Brayling.
10: Now, B2, take your hand off my arm.
11: No, Brayling.
10: What are you going to do?
11: Nothing much. I'm just going to put you in the toolbox, lock it, and lose the key.
10: What?
11: And then I'll buy another ticket to Rio, and Gloria and I can have a wonderful vacation.
10: You're insane.
11: Am I?
10: Now, wait a minute. Hold on, B2. Now, don't be rash. Let's talk this over.
11: Goodbye, Brayling.
10: B2, stop it. Don't. Let's go. Go.
11: The box, Brayling.
10: Stop.
11: Man.
14: Water.
11: Yes, Gloria.
14: Down there at this time of night?
11: Oh, nothing, lover. The pipes were knocking. I'm just making sure the boiler hasn't exploded. You go back to bed. I'll be up soon.
14: Well, hurry, won't you? We had such a nice evening. I'm lonesome for you.
11: Oh, you won't ever be lonesome again, darling. Never again.

0: Good morning, Nettie.
1: Oh, good morning, darling. How are you? Have a nice time last night? I missed you so.
0: Breakfast ready?
1: Aren't you going to kiss me good morning?
0: Oh, yes, I suppose so.
1: Oh. Oh, you're so wonderful, Henry. I guess I'm the luckiest person in the world. Here's your coffee. And how would you like your eggs?
0: Anyway, at all.
1: Oh, but I want to please you.
0: Oh, Nettie, skip the eggs this morning.
1: Oh, but you have to eat to keep well, darling.
0: I'm very healthy. I have an early business appointment.
1: Oh?
0: It's a friend of Walter Brayling's. I met Walter last night, and he...
1: Yes?
0: I'd better be off. Now, Nettie, don't look as if I were on my way to Rio or something. I'm only going to work.
1: It's just that I miss you so. I want to be with you all the time.
0: Well, I have to go through this every morning. I'll be back at supper. There's no need to cry now, is there?
1: No, darling. You aren't displeased with me, are you? I try so hard to do everything just as I think you'll like it.
0: No, I'm not displeased. Well, goodbye, dear.
1: Henry?
0: Yes?
1: You forgot to kiss me goodbye.

0: strings attached, no strings attached. A very nice puppet with no strings attached. Let's see now, the Jumble Shop, 43 South Wesley. That should be about... Ah, here it is.
1: Yes?
0: Mr. Zig?
1: Yes?
0: Walter Brayling recommended me.
1: Enter. Your name?
0: Henry Smith, 55 of a Green Place.
1: And what can we do for you, Mr. Smith?
0: Well, Brayling showed me his marionette last night.
1: I see.
0: I was intrigued with the idea. Not that my wife is anything like that female meat grinder that he's married to, you understand, but, well, I'm a man who enjoys an occasional evening with the boys. Without complication.
1: Naturally.
0: So I thought...
1: That I could duplicate you.
0: Exactly.
1: I think it might be arranged. You understand the need for secrecy, of course. Although an act is pending in Congress to legalize Marionettes Incorporated, it is still a felony to use one of my creations.
0: Well, I understand.
1: And there is the matter of the payment.
0: How much?
1: $9,000.
0: $9,000?
1: Well, I have an inferior model at $7,500.
0: No, if I go through with this, nothing's too good for Nettie. Nettie's my wife. We've been putting money aside to buy a summer house in Westport.
1: Sometimes we must choose.
0: Yes. Perhaps I could just slip out $9,000. It's a joint account. How soon can I have it?
1: I could construct the mannequin in about 2 months' time.
0: Good.
1: Shall I consider the order placed?
0: At once.
1: Of course, you will have to report here for a body mold, color index of your hair, lips, skin, etc. And I'll have to do a complete electro-emotional calibration.
0: You guarantee that these models are foolproof?
1: As foolproof as I can make them, Mr. Smith, and I've had years of training.
0: No chance of detection?
1: None whatsoever. I've never had a complaint.
0: Walter Brayling seems satisfied enough.
1: I assure you, he's been taken care of in high style.
0: There was some way to be sure.
1: You have our guarantee.
0: Very well, Mr. Zig. I'll get the money from the bank and send it to you.
1: Fine. You'll be just as delighted with yours as Walter Brayling is with his.

0: Oh, tell her.
1: Yes, Mr. Smith?
0: I'd like to cash this draft on my joint account.
1: Yes, sir. $9,000, sir.
0: That's right.
1: Well, I'm afraid that's impossible, Mr. Smith.
0: Impossible? My wife and I have a good $15,000 in our account.
1: You're mistaken, Mr. Smith.
0: Oh, but I know.
1: Here's your card, sir. You see, Mrs. Smith withdrew $10,000 recently.
0: $10,000? Without even telling me?
1: I remember it distinctly, Mr. Smith. She said it was for a surprise for you.
0: Good Lord. She bought that house in Connecticut. My birthday's next week. Well, I'll have to borrow it somewhere. I've already contracted.
1: Yes, sir. Quite a surprise for you, eh, Mr. Smith? Thank you.

0: Yes. Oh, hello, Henry.
1: Hello, Gloria. Is Walter home? I'd like to speak to him.
0: Well, come in.
1: Thank you.
0: Is something wrong?
1: Well, just some private business. Matter of a loan.
0: Well, he went down to the travel bureau, but he should be back soon. We're going to Rio, you know.
1: Both of you?
0: Isn't it wonderful? I don't know what's come over Walter lately. He's been so romantic. Last night he came upstairs and said, darling, he hasn't called me darling in years. Darling, we're going to take a honeymoon to Rio. So we're leaving tomorrow. Anything wrong, Henry?
1: No. No, I'm just a little surprised, that's all.
0: Well, he should be back soon. Will you wait?
1: Yes, yes, I'd better.
0: Say, as long as you're over here, maybe you can help me with something.
1: What?
0: Well, I went downstairs to get an old suitcase a little while ago, and I heard the strangest noises near that old tool chest of Walter's. He mentioned that the boiler was acting up, and I'm afraid to go down there again. I wonder if you'd take a look.
1: What kind of noises?
0: Like a thumping sound.
1: Maybe I'd better go down, Gloria. You stay up here.
0: Should I call a plumber, do you think?
1: No, no, I'll take care of it.
0: Jack out of bed.
1: I'll have a look. Good Lord. Good Lord. Hello. Hello in there. Well, just a minute. Keep quiet, for goodness sake. I'll have to smash the lock. Now, what in the...
2: Henry, thank God you come.
1: Be quiet.
2: I've been in there all night. I thought I'd suffocate. He tried to kill me, Henry. He tried to murder me.
1: Who? Which one are you?
2: Don't be an idiot. I'm Walter.
1: What happened?
2: B2, the marionette. He stuffed me in the toolbox and left me to suffocate. Well, fortunately, I found an old file in there and managed to get an air hole through the wood.
1: Good Lord. He's taking Gloria with him to Rio.
2: Have they left yet?
1: No, he's gone downtown for the tickets.
2: Oh, good. We may just have time to...
1: For what?
2: To get down to Marionette Incorporated and tell Zig to stop him.
1: Well, you're in no condition.
2: Oh, don't worry about me. We can't waste any time. Come on.
1: But Gloria...
2: Sneak out. Tell her you fix the plumbing. Tell her anything. I'll meet you outside.
1: All right.
2: Oh, what a fool I've been.
1: What a fool I almost was. I went down and ordered one of those things today.

0: Gloria? Gloria, love.
1: Yes, darling. Did you get the tickets to Rio?
0: Right here in my wallet. Honeymoon for two under the Pampas moon.
1: Oh, Walter, it's so nice to have you like this.
0: You like the change?
1: I don't know what did it, but whatever it is, I'm in favor of it. I hope it's permanent.
0: Oh, I intend to see that it is. Oh, by the way, darling, do you happen to remember where that old pistol of mine is?
1: Pistol?
0: Yes, I just thought since we're going to be traveling in strange countries, it wouldn't hurt to bring it along.
1: Oh, well, I think it's here in the sideboard. Yes, there. Oh, Walter, you know how frightened I am of those things.
0: Oh, I'll be very careful of it. In fact, I think I'll go down the basement and practice. Not really shooting it, of course, just to make sure it's in good working order.
1: Do be careful, darling.
0: Oh, I will. If you should hear a shot, dear, don't be frightened. I may fire it into a block of wood just to test it. Perhaps I'll fire into that old tool chest of mine. Yeah, that should absorb it.
1: Oh, speaking of that tool chest.
0: Yes, what about it?
1: It reminds me that Henry Smith was here.
0: Oh?
1: Yeah, I heard some noises downstairs, dear, and he went down to fix the plumbing.
0: Is he still down there?
1: No, he left. I really don't understand it. He seemed so anxious to see you before he went down to the cellar, and then he just left.
0: Huh. Did he stop the noises?
1: Well, he must have. I don't hear them.
0: I see.
1: What is it, dear?
0: I have to go out for a while, darling.
1: But Walter, we'll have to pack if we're leaving.
0: I'll be back soon. There's something very important I have to attend to.
1: Well, what is
0: it? Oh, just some personal business with Henry Smith. Please excuse me, darling, and don't worry. When I get back, everything will be fixed once and for all. Yes, we can enjoy the rest of our lives just as though the old Walter Brayling never existed.

0: Ah, Mr. Brayling and Mr. Smith.
1: Yes, Mr. Zig.
0: Come in, gentlemen.
1: We certainly will come in.
0: What brings you?
1: A good deal, Mr. Zig. Yes, indeed, a good deal.
0: If I might know exactly, you seem so upset.
1: Tell him, Henry.
2: You told me your marionettes were foolproof, Mr. Zig.
0: They are. My personal guarantee goes with each one of them.
2: We know all about your personal guarantee. Except that Mr. Brayling's dummy knocked him out, stuffed him in a toolbox to suffocate, and is making plans to run away with his wife.
0: Oh, dear.
1: Well, Mr. Zig?
0: Oh, I really don't know what to say, gentlemen. You see, I work alone. I make these marionettes myself so that I can see to it personally that there are no errors. However, even the finest craftsman can make a mistake once in a while.
2: What Mr. Brayling and I would like to know, Mr. Zig, is exactly what are you planning to do to stop this over-ambitious robot?
0: Well, of course, we shall have to recover B2 first, and then I will simply dismantle him.
1: He doesn't seem to want to be dismantled, Mr. Zig. In fact, I think you'll have trouble catching him.
3: Maybe I can save you the trouble, gentlemen.
1: B2!
2: Look out. He has a gun.
3: I thought I'd find you here when I discovered the tool chest empty.
2: Now, look, B2, whatever you're planning to do, you won't get away with it.
3: I think I will.
1: Mr. Zig, can't you do something?
0: I'm afraid I can't think of anything.
3: I'll save you the trouble, because I'm going to kill the three of you.
1: Oh, you won't get away with
3: it. No? You forget that Gloria and I will be on a plane to Rio in a few hours. All right, Mr. Zig. You first.
0: Oh, now, see here, this isn't fair. I created you. You can't do...
2: Grab him. I've got him. Quick. Quick, that hammer. Well, that's the end of Brayling, too.
1: Oh, thank heaven. Henry, he got Zig right through the...
2: Oh, holy jumping catfish.
1: Henry, look at him. Look at Zig.
2: Nothing but a mass of coils and springs, just like Brayling, too.
1: Well, he's nothing but a marionette.
2: He's no different from Walter. You know what this means?
1: It's incredible.
2: A marionette building other marionettes.
1: But someone must have built Mr. Zig originally.
2: Well, perhaps Mr. Zig turned on whoever built him the same way that Brayling 2 turned on you.
1: Well, at any rate, we'll never know.
2: I wonder how many of these things are walking around among us.
1: Oh, I shudder to think of it.
2: Some of our best friends might be... Come on, we got to get out of here.
1: But the police...
2: Don't be a fool. There's been no crime committed here. All the police will find is two oversized puppets with the springs coming out of them.
1: But they seem so lifelike.
2: They're only machinery. You've got to remember that.
1: Well... What'll I tell Gloria?
2: If I were you, Brayling, I wouldn't tell Gloria a thing. I'd simply pick up that other ticket to Rio and take her on a honeymoon.
1: What about you, Henry? What are you going to do?
2: Me? I'm going home and give Nettie a kiss that'll singe her hair. I'll even forgive her for taking that $10,000 out of the bank without telling me. You know, when I think of what might have happened if I'd gone through with this marionette thing, it what makes a fella realize how lucky he is to be married to a decent woman. Let's go.

0: Nettie! Nettie! Where are you, sweetheart?
1: In here, darling.
0: I've missed you today. Come here.
1: Oh, Henry. Oh. Oh, you look tired, darling. Can I do something for you? Just tell me I'm yours to command.
0: Ah, a man's a fool to jeopardize a nice home and a loving wife like you. You do love me, don't you, Nettie?
1: You know I do. Here, let me get your slippers on.
0: Feels good to sit back on the sofa and relax. You don't know what a trying day I've had.
1: Oh, I can see you're all upset. It isn't anything I've done, is it, dear?
0: Well, in a way, something you've done is connected with it.
1: What's that, though?

0: you've done is connected with it.
1: What's that, darling?
0: The money.
1: Money?
0: I know you want to surprise me with the house, darling, but really you shouldn't have taken that money out of the bank without consulting me.
1: Henry, I don't even know what you're talking about.
0: Now, Nettie.
1: But I do.
0: Nettie.
1: Oh, you're so upset, darling. If it's anything important, let's talk about it later. Meanwhile, why don't you just put your head on my shoulder and rest?
0: I must admit that sounds enticing.
1: Here. Let me make you comfortable. There. Now you just close your eyes. That's it.
0: Nettie.
1: Yes, darling.
0: You hear something?
1: No, darling.
0: You sure?
1: Like what?
0: Well, like the ticking of a clock.
1: No.
0: Well, strange. I don't hear it now, but when I had my ear against your chest. Oh, no. Oh, no.
1: What are you talking about?
0: No, I won't believe it. You are my Nettie, aren't you? You're a real live flesh and blood. Oh, she couldn't have done that to me. Not Nettie. But I hear it. And it's coming from you. It's coming from you.
2: 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The world of...
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7: Tales of Murder. It is late afternoon. Lee House is set.

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And in a car, quite a little distance from

0: How could I spend another night in that house? What could be keeping him?
1: Who is this young man, Miss Anna? Is he...
0: He's a good driver, Johnson. I'll be perfectly safe.
1: I do hope you will be, ma'am. Listen, you can hear the church from here. How Mr. Jonathan loved the sea.
0: Jonathan, don't. There's rain behind that window, I don't. That night of 2 weeks before he died. Mm-hmm. Can't you think of it? Nothing.
1: You can't forget me, Annabelle. Even when I'm dead, I live in your mind. I'll feed on your fear of my ghost.
0: I'd rather be dead. Jonathan, let me out of this house. Let me go.
1: My dear, you're too lovely for others to see. So I've no choice but to keep you within these walls.
0: Within this prison, you mean? Even that sofa is a spy. There isn't a moment of the day when I don't feel a pair of eyes watching everything I do. Or even crying to myself. Monica, if you have any kindness in your heart...
1: Look here. Here at the window. The ocean quite cut. Far you can see.
0: How do you talk to me? How can you wake me from it?
1: I don't, my Annabelle.

0: Johnson, are you sure you want to be careful but leave home? You won't be lonesome?
1: I wouldn't leave it, Miss Anna. It'd be like leaving my little girl, my daughter, Amy.
0: You loved her very much, didn't you?

0: Look. Sit there. Welcome up, the young man coming now.
1: Oh, yes, yes. Goodbye, Johnson. You've been a good friend. Thank you, sir. Goodbye.
0: Good luck, McKenna, wherever you go.
1: Jim. Oh, Jim, I thought you'd never come.
2: Oh, I am. Sorry.
1: Jim, come in here. Take the wheel.
0: Okay. I see lots of things to do at the Henderson. How are
1: you? I'm
0: so worried. I told you not that I wasn't coming. And all the time running over that trail, my heart kept pounding and saying, Templeton Jim Vance, even late for his elopement. Well, ready to start, Mrs. Vance? Just wait to see what a swell honeymoon trip I've got planned for us, Mrs. Vance.
1: Oh, so wonderful. What is it real, Jim?
0: What do you mean, real? Of course it's real.
1: It seems like a good dream. After the last 3 months, since he died, I've lived in a nightmare since then.
0: It's over now.
1: Over and done with. Jim, don't think me silly, but they don't exist any longer, do they?
0: Hmm?
1: I mean, people who are dead.
0: Oh, heavens, no. Except in somebody's mind, maybe. Somebody who was close. Wife or a daughter like you, maybe. Especially a good-looking daughter like you.
1: Yes. I want to tell you something, Jim.
0: My, don't you sound serious, though.
1: I don't want to be serious. All I want to do is be close beside you.
0: There it isn't. There's a road somewhere ahead that cuts off about 10 miles. Country road. Enough to watch for it.
1: Remember the first day we met, Jim? That little country road?
0: Mm-hmm. Wasn't far from Lee House.
1: You just walked down that road from the Henderson. When I came along, you were poking at some rocks with a long stick. I couldn't imagine what you were doing.
3: Oh, hey there, young lady. Would you like to see something?
1: See what?
3: Well, come on, find out. A whole nest of them. Down in this crevice in the rock.
1: Nest of what?
3: Well, come and see. They won't bite you.
1: Oh, no. You tell me. I'd rather not look. That rattling.
3: Yeah, it does give them away. Well, it's a mammoth snake and, oh, I don't know how many killing, and the nicest snake house you ever saw. Big fellow, too.
1: Oh, then you let them alone before they come out.
3: Oh, they'd be as scared of you as you'd be of them. Well, say, you live around here somewhere?
1: Yes, but I'm a son-off.
3: Oh, no, wait a minute. I'm Jim Vance, architect over at the Henderson place. They're adding that new wing and rebuilding the stable.
1: I heard about it.
3: Where do you live?
1: At the Lee House.
3: I've been on lots of walks around here, but I've never seen you before. How come?
1: I don't often go out.
3: Hey, you must be Mr. Lee's daughter, huh? Or has he got a daughter?
1: I really can't talk with you, Mr. Brandt. I've got to hurry home.
3: Oh.
1: Goodbye.
3: Oh, hey, Mr. Green. Maybe I'll see you around here again sometime.
1: First time we met. You remember?
3: You know, you were mighty strange that day.
1: I was afraid.
3: Afraid? Afraid of what?
1: Oh, I don't know. I guess because all the days were so full of pain. Mm-hmm. Like the day he disappeared.
3: What do you mean, Anna?
1: He went sailing alone that day. And suddenly the squall blew up, the wind and the waves, and nobody ever saw him again.
4: I
1: didn't hear what you said.
3: I didn't.
1: But you did. You said my name.
3: Oh, you're just half asleep, that's all. Hey, what's that? Oh, doggone it, Anna. We got a flat tire.
1: Don't stop, Jim. Don't stop here.
3: We have to. I can't ride the rim.
1: But there's nothing to fix it with, Jim. Look around, please. I don't care about the tire.
3: Anna, what's the matter? You think I'm going to ruin a perfectly good... Oh, look. There's a little house up there. I'll bet he's got a jack. Hey, up there. Darling, don't look like that.
5: What's the matter?
3: Hello. Sorry to bother you. Have you got a jack I can borrow? Flat tire.
5: Sure. Here he comes. Throw the jack out of the car.
3: Are you see, Anna, you'll have it fixed in no time. Oh, darling, don't look pleased.
5: You people headed for a turnpike?
3: Mm-hmm, that's right.
5: And a
4: going the wrong way. Shortcut back about a mile.
0: Oh, you mean we're past it?
4: Well, I'll be there, ma'am. Couldn't see you at first.
1: How did he?
4: Don't remember me. I come over and help your husband's man, James, to fix the gardens this spring.
1: Hmm.
4: It's too bad he's lost in that squall, Miss Lee. A fine gentleman, Mr. Jonathan was. It grieves us all to see your husband go like that.
1: You came back. You're taking me home.
0: You're Jonathan's wife, Anna.
1: Don't take me back. I didn't lie to you, Jim. I was going to tell you.
0: When? After we got married? After?
1: No, I was going to tell you tonight. That second time I saw you, after Jonathan disappeared, you asked my name. Even then you thought I was his daughter, and something wouldn't let me say I was his wife. I was so much older, Jim. Nearly 20 years.
0: How long were you married?
1: 4 years. Poor, dreadful you. I never loved him.
0: Anna.
1: I can't help it. He kept me like a prisoner in that gloomy house, watching me every minute. Oh, Anna, I do love you. Don't take me back.
0: It's all right, Anna. But don't get upset. Just be quiet for a few minutes. What's the matter? What are you looking back for?
1: Something's following us. I can feel it, Jim.
0: On this lonely road?
1: You're sorry you ever came.
0: Oh, Anna, stop it.
1: Oh, you're not sorry. Oh, you forgive me for deceiving you.
0: I do forgive you.
1: Then everything's all right, Jim. Go away.
0: Oh, Anna, no. Let's not talk about it. Not now.
1: Yes. Well, let's forget. Let's talk of something else. Let's just... Let's begin to rain. Nice, Jim.
0: Yes. Listen to it on the roof. Not to be saying your name. There's a poem written about you. Know that?
1: Yes.
0: Pose. I used to know it by heart. It was many and many a year ago in a kingdom by the sea.
1: That a maiden there lived, whom you may know.
0: That's it.
1: By the name of Annabel Lee. And its maid she lived with no other thought than to love and be loved by me.
0: Hey, you know it too.
1: I've heard it a million times. I know it all, every syllable. Listen.
0: What?
1: Look.
0: What is it?
1: On the road in the lightning. A man in the rain.
0: And it's not anybody.
1: But you don't know. He was in the house from that first day he disappeared. I could hear him even before that. Out at sea, calling my name.
0: Anna, you've got to stop this.
1: But Jim,
0: you're just imagining it, I tell you.
1: Jim, I've got to tell you. I can't go on without telling you the truth.
0: What truth?
1: I killed him.
0: Anna.
1: I killed Jonathan. I killed my husband.
0: What do you say?
1: Now you know. Now you can take me back to the house. You can take me back home. Back to him.
6: Jonathan Lee is dead. And our story begins one night a few months later when Anna, a young woman who has lived in seclusion for 4 years at Lee House, is to be married to Jim Brandt, a young architect. Grimson, the old caretaker, sees her off in the station wagon. And as Anna and Jim drive along, she confesses that she was Jonathan's wife, that she herself murdered him. Her mind is distraught with a terrible fear that the dead man is somehow among the undead, that he is waiting for her.
0: Oh, Anna, I don't believe you. What are you saying?
1: That I killed him. I planned to kill him.
0: No, you couldn't have.
1: I had to kill you. Because Jim, somehow, he's not dead. He said the dead only live in somebody's mind. And they do. They also live beyond the mind.
0: Oh, Anna, please.
1: That's why I couldn't wait to tell you. Calmly and firmly in the light of day. Jonathan's waiting somewhere. Please.
0: Now, Anna, listen.
1: Don't you see it, Jim? I thought I could run away from him. I thought I could send him out to sea and he'd never come back again.
0: Yeah, I'm going to stop the car.
1: Oh, no. Jim, please, no. If you loved me, take me away.
0: Tell me why. Why on earth did you do this?
1: I had to.
0: Tell me why.
1: That poem you mentioned. You used to say it to me. You used to love it. I'm here until I die. His voice droning out the words. Sometimes, Jim, lie awake and I hear him whispering it over and over. I can see mournful and sad. When I started working in the village at the library, 5 years ago that was, he used to come in and ask for Bo. At first I thought he was just a lonely old man, lonely because his wife was dead. That day, late in October, he asked me if I'd take the job of cataloging his library. It was right after my mother died. I was alone. He'd come in that big, dark room and ask for help. He used to say, "You're working too hard, Annabelle. Come for a sale with me." I went once or twice. He'd look at me with a strange kind of laughter in his eyes. Can I ask you to marry him? Well, I said a dozen times. At last I did. And 4 years in that house with the sea always pounding, the rainy cry and the cold.
0: But what did he do, Anna? What could have made you?
1: He was going to kill me. Just to be killed the first thing.
0: What? He murdered her?
1: Oh. I had to do it. From the day I married him, I wasn't allowed out of that house. Except when he went along. That afternoon I met you. He's gone for a sail, and I planned to run away.
0: Yes, you did have a suitcase, I remember.
1: But when I met you, I was sure you were one of his spies, so I had to go back to him. That night, I went to his room. He was sitting in a huge chair by the fire. He looked up and smiled a grim smile.
4: Did you want something, Annabelle?
1: Jonathan, you loved me once. I had pity for you once, if not love. Oh, listen to me, please.
4: But you said it all before, hundreds of times.
1: Couldn't say it enough, Jonathan. Please, please let me go. I'll do anything you say if you'll only let me go.
4: But, my dear, when I met you, didn't my money please your eyes? Isn't it enough to have that?
1: Wasn't your money, Jonathan? It's pity for you. Only pity. I thought it was love.
4: Where is your pity now? No, Annabelle. I couldn't let you go. You'd find pity for another man. And grow to believe that you loved him, too. How could I bear such a thing to happen? No. You see, your pity, as you call it, is only for me. Until the day you die.
1: What do you mean? Jonathan, what do you mean?
4: Soon, I'll let you go, Annabelle. Someday, soon, you must go for a sail with me.
1: My mind was thick with terror. What was I to do? The house was like a prison, and everywhere I turned was shadows and gloom, and Jonathan was part of it all. But I had one friend that would come to me when I needed him most.
7: Anna, don't turn on the light.
1: Jonathan, who are you?
7: Yeah, beside you. I've been waiting in your room because I had to see you without him knowing it.
1: But, Jonathan, you've got to help me. I've got to get out of here.
7: No, no, Miss Anna. That's what he wants you to do. That's why I came to stop you from going.
1: Why?
7: He'd follow you. He'd find you.
1: You heard what he said?
7: I've heard it before. The other Mrs. Lay. He begged him to let her go. Time and again she begged him. And one day, he took a boat from the cove.
1: But did not come to see?
7: Yes, Miss Anna. But Mr. Jonathan followed in a skiff, and then he never came back. He murdered her.
1: Oh.
7: It's the truth.
1: I believe so. I do.
7: And wait. He planned. I'll help. But he mustn't know about it. Tomorrow. We'll talk tomorrow. If he goes, we'll leave him again.
1: Oh. Don't say anything. I won't run away. I made my plans. The next day, he did go sailing. And that was when I caught them. With a little cord noose I made myself. I lay on the rocks for a long time, looking down, waiting until I could get the cord over their heads.
3: Caught what?
1: The rattlesnakes he showed me that day.
3: Yeah.
1: I caught them and put them down to the cove in a box. And that night I put them in a boat and a coil of rope. I left them there.
3: Oh, Anna. Terrible.
1: The next day he went sailing again. He didn't see them at first. The motion of the boat and his heart sting on his lips. And waiting in the dark, I could picture him. Fighting, drawing back, turning loose the boom, climbing out of the pit. And the squall came. And he was gone.
3: Oh, Anna, what are we going to do?
1: But I had to be.
3: It wasn't because of me.
1: I'd only seen you once. I didn't know you weren't somebody he'd hired to watch me until I saw you again and again after you were dead. Oh, Jim.
0: Anna, look out. Hold on. The cliff. You're hanging over the edge, Anna. Get out, quick. Here. Take my hand. This side, Anna. This side.
3: That was close. You all right?
1: I'm all right.
3: Look, we nearly went over into the sea. Golly, we'd both have been killed.
1: Jim!
3: What, Anna?
1: You're back where we started. There's the house and the cliff.
3: What?
1: You brought me back.
3: Anna, you know I didn't.
1: Jim, look. Who's it, Jim? Yonder on the road.
3: I don't know.
1: It's Jonathan. He's walked up from the sea. Oh, let me go, Jim. Let me go.
3: Oh, it's only some man. Anna, come back here. Come back.
8: There. What's the trouble?
3: Quick, man. Help me stop her.
8: Well, where'd she go?
3: I'm Jameson. We had an accident, Jameson. She's got some crazy notion in her head about a ghost. Look, she's running across the lawn.
8: Down to the sea path. Hurry.
9: Susanna. Susanna. It's me, Jameson.
1: Oh, Jameson. It's you. It's you.
3: Anna, where were you running to?
1: I don't know.
3: Oh, my darling. You frightened us nearly to death.
8: It was only me on the road, man.
1: I thought I...
8: He's shivering, sir. Here, take my coat, Miss Anna. It's Providence that brought you back tonight.
3: Why, Jameson?
1: There's nothing to say, Jameson. Jim, take me to the house.
8: But when Jonathan sailed away that day, the snakes weren't in the boat. I took them out. You see, he could have heard their rattles. And anyway, sir, I couldn't have Miss Anna do such a thing. I couldn't have her do it, when rightly the job was mine.
3: What you're trying to say?
8: It was my daughter Amy I was thinking of. How Mr. Jonathan drove her to love him like she did. And how he would smile at her in that laughing way. So that he jumped from the rocks here down to the sea.
1: And that was why...
8: So, that day, before he went for his last sail, I cut the rigging rope. And when the wind took the canvas strong, as it does when you ride the swells, it snapped. And I stood here on the cliff and watched the boom fly free. And down he went to meet it.
1: Oh, Jim.
8: How could I watch him murder you, Miss Anna? Like he'd murdered my image.
3: Oh, you're free of it, Anna, now. Don't you see? It was only the fear in your mind.
8: I've got a fire going in the library, Miss Anna.
3: I'll take her in, Jameson.
8: I'll go see if I can get your car off the cliff.
1: Oh, no, Jameson. Let it alone. We don't care about
8: the car. The two can be on your way again when the rain blows over.
3: Come along in, Anna. You're cold now. Here, pull the coat around you.
1: Did it for me, Jim.
3: Are you all right now?
1: Now I am. Jim, look. What's Jameson doing?
3: Finding him a car.
1: Stop him, Jim.
3: What? He started the motor.
1: The car is hanging over the edge of the rock. Jim, stop him. It's Providence.

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0: 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But he's made everything all right, Anna. He's made everything all right.

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0: Leaving Lemmy to watch the land transport trucks, Jet, Mitch, and I explored the mysterious pyramid-like city, hoping to find some trace of the crew of the wrecked freighter number 2. But once Lemmy was alone, we heard him calling for help. The base of the pyramid was at least a mile square, and at the time of hearing Lemmy's cries, we were on the far side of it. By the time we returned to where Lemmy'd been left, he had disappeared. Then, first sending Mitch to search the lowest terrace, Jet and I found our way up to the next, which was reached by a flight of narrow stairs, almost too narrow to negotiate in our bulky spacesuits.
1: Well, Doc, how does it look?
2: No different from down below. Not in this direction, anyway.
1: And in the up. Good heavens, Doc, look! Along there, almost at the corner.
2: Huh?
1: It's Lemmy!
2: Yes. And who's that, bending over him? What's he doing?
1: It looks as though he's trying to remove Lemmy's helmet. Oh, what's he trying to do, kill him?
2: Well, whoever he is, he's wearing a crew suit. There, he's seen us. He's getting up.
1: Doc, do you see who it is?
2: It's McLean, the pilot of number 2.
1: But how can he be alive? How does he breathe?
2: What do you mean?
1: What, don't you see, Doc? He's not wearing a helmet. Come on.
2: Jet, don't run. You'll damage your suit. Slow down.
1: But McLean, he's running away. How else can I catch him?
2: Slow down, Jet. Take it easy, for goodness sake.
1: But if he gets away, we may never find him again.
2: What does it matter? Lemmy is more important. Let's see to him first.
1: All right, Doc. Lemmy? Lemmy, it's Jet. What happened to you? Well, he seems to be out cold.
2: How about his helmet? Is it still in place?
1: Yes, Doc. The catch has been opened, but the helmet's still airtight.
2: Seems we came up here just in time.
3: Hello, Jet. Hello.
1: Hello, Mitch.
3: Well, what's all the commotion? Have you found him?
1: Yes, Mitch. Call off your search and go back to the trucks.
3: Well, how is he? Where did he get to?
1: He was on the upper terrace, and he's out cold.
3: Huh.
1: You must be closer to the trucks than we are, Mitch. Open up the living quarters of number 2, will you? We'll take him in there.
3: Right.

0: Jet Rudder, Doc.
1: Man.
0: Here, where's Mitch?
2: Hmm?
0: He used to have been here before us.
2: Well, he must have been a lot further away than we thought.
0: Hello, Mitch. Where are you?
3: Hello, Jet. I'm still out on the terrace, heading back to the truck.
0: Well, I thought you'd have been here by now.
3: Be within just a couple of shakes.
0: Very well, Mitch. Now, Doc, can I give you a hand?
2: I'll get your suit off first, Jet.
0: All right,
4: That's my helmet removed.
2: Mine, too.
4: Give it to me, Doc. I'll stow it away for you.
2: Thanks.
4: And your suit, too. As soon as you've got it off, get to work on Lemmy.
2: Sure. Still unconscious, Jet. Breathing very shallow and temperature subnormal.
4: What does that mean?
2: I wish I knew. It was the same with you and Mitch when Frank and I brought you in from the ice. The same with Whittaker when we found him unconscious in number 6.
4: What is happening, Doc? Lemmy didn't see any orange lights or anything like that, did he?
2: No. He didn't mention any lights anyway, but just before we lost contact with him, he did say he'd heard that peculiar noise. Just as you did before you blacked out during the first landing at the pole. And as McLean did before number 2 packed up. He also saw the light.
4: Yes, McLean. What is he doing up there on the terrace?
2: Look, you sure it was him, Jet?
4: I'd stake my life on it, Doc. But how on earth did he manage to breathe when he wasn't wearing a helmet? And why was he trying to remove Lemmy's?
2: Jet, do you remember Dr. Samuel?
4: Uh-huh. What?
2: Do you remember, quite early in the training period, he once gave us a lecture on the possibility of life existing on this planet?
4: Yes, Doc, of course. He told us to expect fairly advanced forms of plant life up here, particularly near the equator. That was about all he did tell us to expect.
2: There was something else.
4: Eh?
2: He said that if any form of animal life did exist here on this planet, body temperature couldn't exceed 68 degrees Fahrenheit.
4: Yes, Doc, I remember him saying that. But he also said not to pay too much attention to it, as there could be no animal life up here anyway.
2: I'm beginning to think that's one thing we'd better start paying a lot of attention to.
4: How do you mean?
2: Because, Jet, look, whenever you, Mitch, Lemmy, or anybody else has been affected by either a mysterious light or sound, you've all lapsed into unconsciousness and your body temperatures have dropped to abnormally low figures. Fortunately, somebody has always been close at hand to drag you back to warmth and safety.
4: You mean
2: but
4: somebody or something might be able to condition our bodies so that we could live quite normally in the Martian atmosphere? That's too fantastic for words, Doc.
2: Yes. It's becoming clearer to me now. Whittaker was a man already under the control of some powerful influence that used him as a tool, that somehow contrived to get him into one of our ships in the hope that he would wreck the whole project. That's why there was no record of his ever being to the Astronautical College.
4: But Whittaker was a normal human being,
2: no,
4: Doc.
2: No, not normal, Jet. Far from it. For 47 years, he was just a name in the Bureau of Missing Persons, and then, in 1971, he suddenly turned up as a member of our space fleet.
4: Then where had he been during those 47 years?
2: Up here, on Mars.
4: What?
2: Yes, Jet. Walking around, breathing the Martian atmosphere just as McLean is doing now.
4: You mean McLean has already been conditioned? Has become another Whittaker? And that Lemmy, if we hadn't found him in time, would...
2: Yes. Or at least that's how it seems to me.
4: Well, let us assume that's true, in the case of McLean at any rate.
2: Well?
4: He was already here, on Mars, but how did Whittaker get up here?
2: He was kidnapped and brought here.
4: In 1924, when space travel was no more than a wild dream.
2: That ship that visited number 2 and carried off the crew was no wild dream, Jeff.
4: You mean you think it's capable of reaching Earth?
2: I don't know.
4: Oh, Doc.
2: All I do know is that Mars is a planet at least as old as the Earth, maybe millions of years older. If it has no animal life now, it did once, Jet. How else can you account for that city out there? Now, if you ask me, that place is thousands of years old, built when life on Earth was in its early stages of evolution, when Mars was probably a planet teeming with all kinds of life, just as Earth is now.
4: You mean there were advanced civilizations up here? Probably still are.
2: Don't you see, Jet? Mars is a dying planet. It can't support life in abundance anymore. But if there ever were creatures up here, even remotely like human beings who can think and reason and build, they must have long since died out, or most of them. But any that are left have the advantage of millions of years of civilization behind them, plus all the knowledge those civilizations must have produced. And who knows what that knowledge could enable them to do?
4: It could enable them to release the oxygen now trapped in the soil and the rocks, revitalize the atmosphere, and keep themselves alive.
2: Yes, always assuming they need oxygen to live. Maybe they don't.
4: But we do, and so does McLean or any human being.
2: Well, there's a small amount of oxygen in the atmosphere still. It would be possible to live in it, I suppose. Plants in the valley certainly manage it. Yes, I suppose it's possible for animal life to do so, if it were adapted to its surroundings.
4: But we haven't seen any animal life.
2: Except McLean.
4: Oh, Lemmy's coming round.
2: He'll feel very cold when he does, Jet. You'd better get him something hot to drink.
4: Righto, Doc.
2: Meanwhile, I'll check him over again. He wakes up now, Jet. His temperature's almost back to normal. Didn't take long, either. Less than an hour.
4: An hour?
2: Yeah, quite encouraging, isn't it?
4: Is it? And what about Mitch? Nearly an hour ago, he said he'd be with us in just a few minutes.
2: Good night. I was talking so much, I completely forgot him. Call him up, Jet, for Pete's sake.
4: Hello, Mitch. This is Jet calling. Hello, Mitch, where are you? Hello? No good, Doc. He doesn't answer.

0: I must go out there, Doc. Go out and look for him.
1: Oh. No, Jet, wait.
0: I haven't time to wait, Doc. Anything might have happened to Mitch. He might already be in a far worse position than Lemmy was.
2: Lox and soup. And bagels.
0: What did he say?
1: Must be waking up, Jet.
0: Then look after him, Doc. I'll put my suit on and get ready
1: no,
0: to go.
1: No, Jet, wait. I want to come with you.
0: Right? But what about Lemmy?
1: Well, give him just a few minutes. I'm sure he'll be okay once he wakes up. Then we can leave him here while you and I go out and look for Mitch.
0: I can't wait that long, Doc. Mitch has got to be found and quick.
1: But what if you go out there and get lost? Supposing whatever's happened to Mitch happens to you,
0: too. I'll keep in radio contact. You'll know if I'm okay.
1: Lemmy was in radio contact with us, but he wasn't okay. And Mitch was supposed to be in contact, too, but we haven't heard a peep out of him for an hour.
0: Then go into the driving cabin and watch me through the window. I promise not to get out of your sight. If there's no sign of Mitch, I'll wait for you to come out or come back myself.
2: Let go. Let go. I won't take it off. I shall die. You let go of my arm, do you hear?
1: Jet, help me hold him. He's crying out loud. He thinks he's in a fight or something.
0: Yes, Doc. Lemmy. Lemmy.
2: Let go of me. Let go.
1: Lemmy.
0: He's awake. His eyes are open.
1: Lemmy. Listen, it's me, Doc.
2: My helmet. Where's my helmet? You give me back my helmet. I shall suffocate.
0: You don't want your helmet, Lemmy. You're in the truck, in the living quarters. You don't need your helmet.
2: Oh, Jet. And Doc. Oh, mate. I thought you was Mr. Vanburg.
1: Who?
2: Vanburg. The fella from upstairs.
1: Look, Lemmy, drink this and take it easy.
2: Hey?
1: Go on. Go on. It's nice and hot.
2: Oh, thanks. I'm all cold inside. I need something to warm me. Oh, what wouldn't I give for a nice bowl of Loxian soup?
1: Tea's always got that's hot, Lemmy. Now you drink it. It'll do you good.
2: Yeah. Ta. Where am I, did you say?
0: In one of the trucks, Lemmy. In the caravan.
2: Well, the last thing I remember, I was back on Earth, at home, in my own room, just off the commercial road.
1: You had a bad dream.
2: No, Doc. It was no dream. It was real. So clear in every detail, even to the pictures hanging over my bed. And the radio program, it came on at exactly 1:15. Just as it always did in those days.
1: What days?
2: When I was a kid, before we moved out to Hampstead. And my mother was there. And I was wearing my space suit, helmet and all. And she wanted me to take it off and go down to Greatsource to be fitted out in a new suit. But I wouldn't. I knew if I took that helmet off, it would be the end of me.
1: It nearly was, Lemmy. When we found you, you were out cold.
0: No, Doc. Leave it there for the moment, anyway. What? Lemmy, did you dream anything else?
2: Yes, Jet. It was a Sunday morning, and I was back home in London, in the market. It was crowded with people, as it always is on Sundays. But I couldn't talk to them. They couldn't hear me. I don't think they could even see me. But a voice from nowhere kept talking to me, telling me to go on to Bernstein's, where I could get some soup and some bagels and schmaltz, which I'm very fond of.
0: But, Lemmy, if you were dressed in your space suit, how could you have eaten it?
2: He told me to take my helmet off, but I wouldn't. And next thing I knew, I was a kid again, and back in my room, and then my mother came in, and she tried to get me to take it off, and then the next thing I knew, I was here.
0: Lemmy, the voice you heard, did you recognize it as belonging to anyone you knew, or see the person it belonged to?
2: No, I didn't see him. But the voice was familiar.
0: Whose was it, Lemmy? Now, think. Think hard.
2: Well, if it was anybody's at all, I'd say it was McLean's. But it wasn't his normal voice.
0: McLean? That's what I thought you'd say.
2: But how could it be?
0: Look, Lemmy, there's some strange power at work here. You were induced to think you were at home, where you'd be happy, somewhere where you'd feel safe and comfortable. And then, having hypnotized you into this state, somebody, using McLean's voice, tried to induce you to remove your helmet.
2: Well, what for?
0: I can't be sure, Lemmy, but I have a good idea. You don't know it, but while you were under that illusion, you somehow found your way up to the next terrace. And that's where we found you, with somebody who looked like McLean bending over you and about to unfasten your helmet and take it off.
2: What?
0: I'm beginning to see how it all ties up now, Doc. When Mitch and I saw that orange light out on the ice, we imagined, and were led to imagine, that it was the sun, and that it warmed us, made us feel safe. So safe that I wanted to remove my suit and bathe in its rays. Now, if you hadn't come up when you did, Doc, I might even have done so.
1: Then you would have died, if not for suffocation and from the bitter cold.
0: Maybe that's just what was intended. And in Lemmy's case, too.
2: But what harm have I done anybody? Why should anybody want to kill me?
0: I can think of no reason, Lemmy.
1: But McLean isn't dead, Jet. We saw him up on that terrace as large as life. Now, how about the rest of the crew of Number 2? Are they here, too, walking around with no helmets on? And if they are, how can they do it?
2: What makes you so sure it was McLean? How do you know you weren't hypnotized as well?
1: Because, Lemmy, when we got up to you, the catch on your helmet had been unfastened, although the helmet itself hadn't been removed. Had we arrived just a minute or so later, it certainly would have been.
0: But Lemmy's right about one thing. The man we took to be McLean might not have been. He might only have looked like him.
1: If only we knew which.
2: Well, if you ask me, the only way you'll ever know is to find him again and ask him.
1: How do you feel now, Lemmy?
2: All right, Doc. Just all cold inside, that's all.
1: Yeah. Look, we want you to stay here, alone for a while.
2: Huh? Well, where are you going?
0: Mitch should have been back nearly an hour ago, but he hasn't returned yet.
2: Oh, blimey.
0: We want to go out and look for him. Doc thinks it's safer for two of us to go, which means you will have to remain here.
2: But what if that noise comes back? What if it starts hypnotizing me again?
0: You must fight it, Lemmy. Just as you fought against taking off your helmet in your dream. Now, when we're gone, seal yourself up tight. Break the airlock circuit so the door cannot be opened from the outside, and open it to nobody but us. Or Mitch, if he should come back before us. We'll keep in constant radio contact.
2: And what if anything happens to you?
0: Well, hoping it won't. Now we're aware of what can happen, maybe we can fight it too.
2: If you ask me, you're heading straight for trouble. We should get away from this place. It's got the mockers on it, and the sooner the better.
0: Maybe we will, Lemmy, but we must find Mitch first.
2: Yes, Jet.
0: All right, Doc. Put on your suit and we'll go. We've got to find him.
1: Right.

0: What had happened to Mitch? By the time Jet and I had carried Lemmy into the living quarters of one of the land trucks, Mitch should have been there, too. In fact, he was quite close to us, still up on the lower terrace of the mysterious city and about to head down the steps to where the trucks were parked. But he never got there. As you will remember, when Jet and I had reached the trucks and found that Mitch was not there, Jet had called him on the personal intercom system.
1: Hello, Mitch. Where are you?
2: Hello, Jet. I'm still out on the terrace, heading back to the truck.
1: Oh, I thought you'd have been with us by now.
2: I'll be with you in a couple of shakes.
1: Very well, Mitch.
2: I'll let myself in. I've just reached the top of the steps now. Oh, and Jet. Jet.
3: Hello, Mitch.
2: Oh, there you are. Hey, wait a minute. That wasn't Jet. Hello. Hello.
3: No, Mitch. It's not Jet.
2: Is that you, Doc?
3: It's not Doc either.
2: Well, but who is that? Hello, I said, who is that? Why don't you answer?
3: Where are you going?
2: Well, down the steps, of course. I've got to get back to the trucks.
3: That's not the way.
2: Huh? Yes, of course it is.
3: No, Mitch. The stairs you want are on the next terrace.
2: Where? Along here?
3: That's right. Keep walking.
2: Now, wait a minute. I'm sure it was this way I came. These are the steps. Here, what are you doing? They cut it out. For Pete's sake, what's happening? Where am I? How did I get here? What the... Hello, Jet. Hello. Hello.
4: Hello there.
2: Huh?
4: Over here, copper.
2: Where did you spring from?
4: I might ask you that. Come on over. I've got a fire going and my billy's on. You'd like a cup of tea, wouldn't you?
2: Yeah. Like it fine.
4: And come on, mate. Sit down.
2: Huh. Thanks. What's that?
4: Dingoes. Sun's going down. They're starting up early tonight. You hunting scalps?
2: Hey?
4: Dingo scalps for the government bounty. I've got a swag bag full of them.
2: No, I'm not hunting dingoes. I'm lost. I need help.
4: And where do you have to get to?
2: The city. I must get back.
4: The nearest settlement they hear is Udnadatta, 200 miles to the south. And city is a fancy name for it.
2: 200 miles?
4: Maybe a little more.
2: Oh, what is going on? Look, a little while ago I was in it, up on the terrace. The sun was high in the sky, and the next thing I know, I'm wandering through this desert and night is falling.
4: You've come a long way since noon.
2: Right?
4: Apart from Udnadatta, there's no city within 500 miles of here. Unless you count Marugi, and that's in ruins anyway.
2: Is it in a valley? A long, wide valley?
4: That's the place.
2: Then take me to it, will you? The others will be looking for me, an unworried step.
4: You got a camp there, then?
2: Yeah, we parked our caravan there. Oh, show me which way to go.
4: You've been in this part of the outback before?
2: No, never.
4: Oh, I'll take you, then.
2: Well, how far is it?
4: About a mile, just over the next rise.
2: Oh, come on, then. What are we waiting for?
4: Well, there she is down there. Where's your caravan?
2: Now, this isn't the place.
4: You said a ruined city in the valley.
2: But the city I'm looking for is at least a mile square and built up in steps like a great pyramid. And the valley is full of plants, like rhubarb. Look, I tell you, you brought me to the wrong place.
4: There's no other place to take you. You better come on back to my camp.
2: Look, I must find the valley. I must find Jet and Doc. Hello, Jet, where are you?
1: Hello, Mitch, where are you?
2: Hello, Jet.
3: Hello, Jet.
2: Hello.
3: Hello.
4: Nothing but an echo. That valley's full of them. When the dingoes get down there, you'd swear it was a choir singing in the church. Now, come on back to the fire digger. It'll be dark directly, and you'll be getting cold.
2: But the city. I must find the city.
4: You can find it tomorrow. Now, sit down. Put this blanket around your shoulders.
2: Oh, thanks.
4: There's no tilde in the bag. Tastes pretty good, roasted over the red ashes. Like a bite?
2: No, thanks. Just the tea. That's all I need.
4: When did you leave civilization?
2: Well, we took off last April. Landed just over a week ago, that's right.
4: Is that all? 32 years since I left the world behind. Started out looking for gold.
2: Gold?
4: And all that time, I don't think I found more than enough to fill a thimble. The game isn't worth it. But the dingoes are different. A pound of scalp the government pays. Listen to them out there. Look at their eyes.

0: I felt much the same way myself. That's when I came out here to live in the desert, with only the dingoes and the stars for company. When did you decide to leave it all behind?
1: Leave what behind?
0: The noise, the fight, the jungle, the grind of city life.
1: I told you, we took off last April.
0: It wasn't easy, was it? Something deep inside you says you should resist it, Ryan, and go back. Ignore it. Fight it. And don't go. And you'll find peace and contentment. 30 years I've been tramping over this desert. 30 years. And still as young and as healthy as when I first started out. If you look at me, would you think I was 62?
1: You don't look a day older than 30.
0: Exactly. This is the place to keep you young. Out here with the sand, the mulga, the eucalyptus, the dingoes and the stars. What more can a man want?
2: Mitch. Mitch.
1: Hey, listen. Did you hear that? That was Jess.
0: Sit down. It was the dingoes. In that tucker bag, there's a box of tea. Pass it out, will you?
3: Is this it?
0: Thanks. How'd you like it, strong?
1: Look, before we go any further, I'd like to ask you a few questions.
0: Do you like plenty of sugar?
1: Oh, never mind the sugar. I'm talking to you.
0: Sorry, I've got no fresh milk.
1: What's the matter with you? Can't you listen to what I have to say?
0: Sit down, Mitch, and save your breath.
1: Sit down. Mitch! Tell me, how do you know my name? What are you doing here, anyway? Where is this place?
0: This is the Northern Territory.
1: The Northern Territory, but where?
0: Australia, where else?
1: Australia? On Earth?
0: Where the heck did you think it was? On Mars?
1: But this is Mars. It is, isn't it? Isn't this the red planet?
0: Yes, and I'm a kangaroo.
1: What are you trying to do? Drive me crazy?
0: Me drive you crazy? You walk into my camp 200 miles from the nearest town, without so much as a billy to brew your tea in, tell me you're lost, you live in a pyramid and can't find your way home. Who do you think you are, Cleopatra?
1: Yes, it's Stephen Mitchell. I'm an astronautical engineer. Now listen, nearly 7 months ago I left the moon on an expedition to Mars. A week ago I landed in the southern ice cap and with three other members of my ship's crew began to explore this planet. And now I find myself here and you tell me this place is Australia, back on Earth.
0: Mitch, my opinion, you spent too long in the sun. You've got a touch of it. Not many miles from here, there's a cattle station run by a farmer and his wife. Tomorrow I'll take you there and they'll call up the flying doctor and get him to look you over. Now, will you lie down and take it easy? Or do I have to put you to sleep with the butt of this rifle?
1: No, there's no need for that. Maybe I am the crazy one.
0: The swag bag's unrolled. Lie down in it. That's it. Now go to sleep. And while you're falling asleep, tell yourself you're not going to give me any more trouble.
1: Yeah.
0: That you'll do exactly as I tell you from now on.
1: Yeah, anything you say.
0: Good on you.
1: I feel so tired. Awful. Tired.
0: Good, then go to sleep. Tomorrow everything will be all right. Tomorrow everything will be all right. Tomorrow everything will be all right.
1: What the? You let go. What are you trying to do to me? You kill me. You make the

0: Hello, Jet. Can you hear me?
1: Yes, Libby.
0: How are you doing?
1: Oh, it's no good. There's not a sign of him anywhere.
0: Look, Jet, how about me coming out there and helping in the search? With three of us looking,
1: Libby, you stay where you are.
0: But, Jet, I feel so helpless just sitting here.
1: If you feel well enough and want to make yourself useful, you can go into the driving cabin and keep watch from the astro hatch.
0: Keep watch on what?
1: On this place, on the jungle, on anything within view.
0: All right, boy. I'll do that. I'll call you again as soon as I'm settled.
1: Righto. Come on, Doc.
2: Right.
1: How many hours of daylight have we left to us?
2: About two.
1: Well, if we don't find him by then, he's not safely undercover somewhere.
0: Hello, Jet.
1: Yes, Lemmy?
0: I'm in the driving cabin now. I'm just taking up position in the astro hat.
1: Good.
0: I can see you and Doc. Climbing the steps.
2: Well, there's no need to watch us, Lemmy. You keep your eye on the places we can't cover.
0: Yes, Doc.
1: And in particular, keep your eye on the upper terraces.
2: Let's get going, Jet. Time is definitely against us now. Let's look at the spot where we found McLean bending over Lemmy.

0: Let's stop this way.
1: Hello, Jet.
0: Hello, Lemmy.
1: Jet, he's here. Mitch, I can see him.
0: Where, Lemmy?
1: Walking along the path that runs along the lowest wall. Where are you now?
0: Around on the far side of the second terrace. Are you sure it's Mitch?
1: Well, he's seen me and he's waving at me. Who else could it be?
0: Hello, Mitch. Can you hear me? Hello, Mitch. Why doesn't he answer? Lemmy, have you spoken to him?
1: No, mate, but if his radio's working, he should have heard me call you. Hello, Mitch. Are you receiving me? Hello? He doesn't seem to hear the ship's radio either.
0: How far away is he?
1: Only about a couple of hundred yards. Hey, wait a minute.
0: What's up, Lemmy?
1: He's waving his hands about.
0: Waving?
1: Like he was a tic-tac man at the dogs.
0: How do you mean?
1: Oh, blimey, and no wonder he's trying to tell me his radio's out of action. No wonder he doesn't answer our calls. Look, I'd better get back into the main cabin, Jet. Get ready to let him in.
0: Very well, Lemmy. Doc and I'll get back as quickly as we can. Come on, Doc.
2: Right. Well, thank goodness we found him at last. And just in time, too. Another half an hour and the sun would have set in our hopes of finding Mitch with it.
1: Oh. The first thing to do is to reconnect the door circuit so he can let himself in.
3: Yeah, that's it.
1: I wonder where he's been. And what kept him so long? Must have been in some trouble for his radio to be on the blink.
0: Hello, Lemmy.
1: Yes, Jet?
0: Has Mitch reached the truck yet?
1: No, but he can't be far away.
0: What's that knocking?
1: Huh? Oh, that's him knocking on the door. Who does he think he is, the milkman? He must think the circuit's still broken. I'll open the main door for him, Jet, and then... Oh, he's doing it himself. Now, Jet, will you be coming back into this truck and all, or you're going into the other one?
0: We'll come into that one.
1: It's going to be a bit crowded, isn't it?
0: Oh, we can put up with it for a little while.
1: Well, he's about in. He's just coming through the airlock now. And here he is. Hello, Mitch boy. Where you been all this time? We've all been...
4: Hello, Lemmy. What's the matter? Surprised to see me?
1: You. Oh, no.

In episode 14 of Journey into Space, you heard Andrew Foles as Jet Morgan, David Kossoff as Lemmy, Guy Kingsley Point as Doc, Bruce Beebe as Mitch, and with David Jacobs and John Casaubon. The orchestra was conducted by Van Phillips, who also composed the music.

0: No.
1: Yes, there's coffee pot freshness in every cup of Maxwell House.
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0: Although it was only a few hours away by boat, Senor Cortes had never once been to Morocco. His position as a government official had not required him to travel there in the past, and it had not seemed an appropriate place to take his wife and two sons on holiday. It was dirty and unsafe, he had heard, a country full of barbarians and disease. Now, though, Morocco was attracting more travellers, partly because of the treasures to be found among its many bazaars and souks. So, in June of 1965, Senor Cortes, along with his colleague and close friend Franco, was sent there to discuss Spain's involvement in the growing tourism trade. As they approached the port of Tangier, the sun falling behind the dry African hills and the soft colours of the small houses welcoming them ashore, he was surprised by how beautiful the country appeared in comparison with the ugly mental image it had. He felt a sense of peace among the mayhem that greeted them as they disembarked from the boat, and, unlike Franco, was not offended by the tall, dark peasants who swarmed around them, holding out cigarettes and tea, small figurines and jewellery to sell. Nor was he bothered by the brightly dressed children who, running as fast as they could in a trail of chalky dust, chased their taxi as it took them away from the madness of the port into the even more chaotic streets. On their way to the hotel, they passed through the heart of the busy Medina, where there was the sense of a baking hot day finally cooling down, allowing people to emerge from the shade, and the evening traffic of cars and donkeys, bicycles and shoppers that fill the roads force their car to a halt. Senor Cortes peered out of the window and welcomed the short delay. It gave him the chance to take in the unfamiliar sights, the charismatic faces, the skinny cats that crawled out to feast on the remains of the day, the shabby stalls selling stacks of painted pots, pipes, leather and silver, and mats of all shapes and patterns displayed on walls or laid out on the rutted pavements. By the time they finally reached the Hotel Continental, unpacked, washed and changed their clothes, the sun had set and night had arrived with a gleaming moon. The two men dined on the empty, candlelit terrace which overlooked the harbour where small fishing boats rocked gently on the waves, their bright lights doubled in the water's reflection, creating the impression of a tiny city in the sea. "What a civilized place it seems," Senor Cortes remarked as he tasted the spicy pepper and date couscous, the candles on their table barely flickering in the still night air. Franco, who had visited Tangier before, pointed out to his friend, "But you wait until the morning, until you see the rotten animals at the market, the toothless wenches and thieving children, then you might change your mind." How magical the first night seemed to Senor Cortes when he was woken at an unknown hour by the enchanting muezzin call, the curtains swaying with the night's breeze, and the moonlight pouring into his room. He couldn't remember when he last felt such contentment, when he was last able to imagine, without the usual accompaniment of guilt and pain, a soft, young face. The years had passed slowly since he last saw Isabella, the girl who never aged in his thoughts, but whose beauty had only become more detailed. Her teasing eyes and full lips, each freckle on her pale skin, and now, as he lay blissfully delirious in the night's heat, a calmness washed over him, taking away the heaviness in his heart and replacing it with a soothing lullaby of memories. It was as if she was present in the room, as though each thing stirred by the breeze was part of her. A lock of hair, a hand reaching out to his bed and beckoning him to follow her down to the dark river Guadalquivir. He was only 19 then. He couldn't resist her sweet smell, her beautiful laugh as she drew him into the long reeds where they made love. He could have saved her. If only he'd been braver, stood up to his mother when she told him to keep quiet. God would never forgive him if he admitted that it was he who had got her pregnant, she said. They would never be welcome in church again. He had searched for years but never found out where Isabella's family took her to escape the cruel names that were whispered in the streets by the town vultures who picked apart her dignity and spirit. But she never went away. Even after he married Rosa, the girl his parents had always approved of, and whom he had grown to love over the years, Isabella was still there, visiting him in his dreams, teasing him with her smile, tempting him with a laugh, pressing down so heavily on his heart that he could hardly breathe. The Hotel Continental was unique, thought Senor Cortes the following day as they had breakfast in the large dining room, the high mosaic ceilings and cool marble walls shading them from the hazy morning sunshine. The building's bright, white exterior, splashed with lines of palm trees and red bougainvilleas, gave no clue to its old, dark interior. Here, the spirit of many a past traveller seemed to live on in the obscure paintings that hung lopsidedly on ivy-patterned walls, in the dusty books squeezed onto small shelves or lying in heaps around the reception desk, in the worn banisters sprouting from the cracked marble stairs which spiraled up to the shady bedrooms. Señor Cortés looked across the table at Franco, who sat quietly reading his paper, and was tempted to ask him if he'd also experienced such a pleasant night's sleep. He wanted to tell him about the vision of the young girl from his past who appeared in his room swimming in the moonlight. However, nobody, not even his closest friend, knew about Isabella, and he certainly didn't want to mention her now. It was when they were about to leave for the day's business that Señor Cortés first noticed the young waiter. He arrived at their table with a tray of fresh coffee, said his name was Omar, and then, with a certain seriousness, pointed up to the sky, where he claimed tonight there would be a full moon, using two fingers to draw a large circle in the air. "We must go," Franco announced crabbily, cutting the boy short. The day passed wearily, and after hours of meetings in an old renovated palace in the Reef Mountains, Señor Cortés was glad to arrive back at the hotel, where the fresh face of the young waiter seemed a million miles away from the stuffy old ones he'd been obliged to look at all day. "We would like some tea, please," Señor Cortés asked. The boy ran to the kitchen with the orders. He soon returned with a silver tray carrying two glasses of muddy green liquid, which he placed carefully on their table. "What's this?" Señor Cortés asked. The boy found this funny, but he laughed politely. The young waiter was no barbarian, Señor Cortés thought, as he tasted the sweet mint tea. He had dignity. It didn't come from wealth or status or education or class. It came from somewhere else. That night, when Franco had retired to bed with a headache, Señor Cortés sat alone on the terrace admiring the full moon that Omar had so rightly predicted. He looked for small dents or a lack of colour, but it was, without a doubt, one of the fullest he'd seen. The flawless, creamy yellow circle brilliant against the ultramarine sky. He watched its glittering reflection on the incoming tide and drank some more of the tea. He unwrapped the cigar he had been saving and, noticing the small figure that seemed to suddenly appear from the shadows, called Omar over to join him. Omar didn't take a seat, but squatted on the floor, looking up at him curiously. "Our countries are so close," Señor Cortés said as he pointed over to where Spain could be seen on a clear day, "but religion has kept them apart for centuries." Omar pointed at his heart. "Religion is in here. I do not believe in one God," he told the Spaniard. Señor Cortés was surprised and asked him why. "It doesn't make sense," he said, as if approaching a difficult mathematical equation. "If I was born in Spain, then I would be a Catholic, but I wasn't. I was born in Morocco, and therefore I am a Muslim. People don't choose their religion, it chooses them. How can you trust your religion to be the right one when there are so many?" Señor Cortés thought about this for a moment. "But you must believe in something," he asked Omar, who pointed to his heart again. "You feel God here, not outside in the sky, or in a church or a mosque?" Señor Cortés felt a freedom through the boy's simple explanation. He must only be 14 or maybe a young 16, he thought, as he watched Omar look out at the sea, the white of his eyes gleaming in the moonlight. Yet he's a young Solomon. "Where are you from?" Omar asked, changing the subject. And when Señor Cortés told him Cadiz, the boy nodded his head as if he already knew. "Cadiz," he repeated slowly, his eyes wandering into the night, travelling to wherever Cadiz had in the past taken him. "She is from there."
1: "Who?"
0: "La Señora Isabella." Señor Cortés nearly choked on his cigar, looked around and shook his head to make sure he wasn't in a strange dream, closing his eyes and opening them quickly, but the boy was still there. "Are you all right, señor?" he asked. It was impossible, Señor Cortés thought. But as he watched the calm expression ride like the night's tide over the angelic face, he knew not to doubt Omar that somehow, perhaps in a dream, the boy had found her. Where does she live? Was the first question that came to him, but Omar shrugged his shoulders and looked away. Do you know where she is? He pleaded. Señor Cortés could hear the desperation in his own voice. I want to tell her how... He grasped at hope, at the chance of meeting her again. He clenched his fist, willed Omar to talk, felt like grabbing the boy and shaking the answers out of him. But just then, as if reading his thoughts, the boy said, She knows you are sorry. Omar placed his hands together, as if praying, and looked up at Señor Cortés. She forgives you. She forgave him. Señor Cortés felt enormous relief, but hardly allowing the news to sink in, he asked hastily, And the child? He had never stopped thinking about the child, counted each birthday for 21 years. She looks like her mother, Señor Cortés pictured his daughter. Are they happy? He asked, somehow imagining that they must be, and Omar looked up at the moon and smiled. Very happy.
1: Dépêche-toi, il est temps! A voice called out in the dark.
0: Omar looked terrified, his gleaming eyes now filled with panic as he jumped up and ran out of the moonlight into the shadows toward the voice that called him.
1: Come back, Señor Cortés shouted, but the boy was gone.
0: He woke to a loud thumping noise and opened his eyes to find the sun streaming in through the gaps in the curtains. The voice that could be heard through the door, in between bangs, belonged to Franco. Their taxi was due in 10 minutes and they couldn't miss their boat home. He was panicking. Señor Cortés gathered his belongings together and hurried to reception where the hotel manager appeared, his face dripping with unhealthy sweat and his clean shirt already yellow around the collar. Omar, Señor Cortés was desperate to talk to him. There was so much more he needed to know about his first love, the girl who had never left his thoughts and dreams, and the daughter he'd never met. I need to see Omar, he begged, but Franco came up behind him and grabbed his arm. We must go. We only see Omar once a month, the hotel manager answered a little gruffly. He has gone back now.
1: Back where?
0: Señor Cortés asked, pulling his arm free. The manager looked up to the ceiling and then back down at the two men with an irritating twinkle in his eyes. There's nothing more I can tell you. Franco looked confused. What's all this about? He asked, but the manager turned his back on the men and disappeared into another room. Nothing, Señor Cortés told him, surrendering, realizing it was no use. Omar had gone. On their way back to the port, their taxi passed through the Medina where dreamy morning colors stirred. Reds and pinks, silvers and browns against the dirty white pavements and houses, where men were shaking out mats and setting up stalls, sweeping away last night's dust and rubble and preparing for another baking hot day. Señor Cortés peered out of his window and wondered where Omar's home was. It wasn't here, he thought, for he couldn't picture the boy against such an ordinary background. In fact, he couldn't picture Omar living in any one particular place or world. He could only picture him on the hotel terrace, under the light of the full moon. He's a little vagabond, Señor Cortés thought to himself and smiled. And as he looked at the peaceful chaos all around, he no longer felt the heaviness in his heart. There seemed to be lightness everywhere as he watched the people go about a new day.
2: Boy by the Light of the Moon by Vega Powell was read by David Warner. The producer was Ann Simpson.
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4: The Hitchhiker's Guide to the Galaxy by Douglas Adams. Tertiary Phase.

0: Ford, I don't know if this sounds like a silly question, but what am I doing here?
1: Well, you know that. I rescued you from the Earth.
2: One of the many problems encountered in time travel is quite simply one of grammar, which is further complicated by the possibility of conducting conversations whilst you're actually travelling from one time to another.
0: What is it?
3: The Hitchhiker's Guide to the Galaxy.
4: It's an electronic book. It'll tell you everything you want to know.
5: Well, I have a cover. Don't panic.
1: You'll need to have this fish in your ear.
0: I beg your pardon? And what has happened to the Earth?
6: People of Earth. This is Prosthetic Vogon Jets of the Galactic Hyperspace Planning Council.
1: It's been disintegrated.
6: Your planet is scheduled for demolition.
0: So what do I do?
1: Well, you come along with me and enjoy yourself.
2: The Encyclopedia Galactica has much to say on the theory and practice of time travel, most of which is incomprehensible to anyone who hasn't spent at least four lifetimes studying advanced hypermathematics. And since it was impossible to do this before time travel was invented, there is a certain amount of confusion as to how the idea was arrived at in the first place. The most plausible rationalization states that time travel was, by its very nature, discovered simultaneously at all periods of history. But this is clearly bunk. The trouble is that quite a lot of history is clearly bunk, the realization of which led to the immediate formation of the Campaign for Real Time. It was during its inaugural strategy meeting and coffee morning, at which it was formally agreed a real time was being had by all, that the news broke that not only had the great cathedral of Chalism been pulled down in order to build a new negative iron refinery, but that the construction of the refinery had taken so long and had had to extend so far back into the past in order to allow negative iron production to start on time, that the Cathedral of Chalism had now never been built in the first place. Picture postcards of the cathedral suddenly became immensely valuable. And blank. Which is why, as a result of time travel, much of history is now gone forever. In a footnote, the Campaign for Real Timers explained that just as easy travel eroded the differences between one country and another, and between one world and another, so time travel is now eroding the differences between one age and another. The past, they say, is now truly like a foreign country. They do things exactly the same there.
1: Look out! What was that? Something red!
7: No, it goes straight past Foster at Silimid on
8: and over the boundary for four lovely runs. And now, England need just 28 to win the final test on this near-perfect day at Lord's. Holden returning the ball and Fred Maidero thing. What on earth is that?
9: It looks like two men and a Chesterfield sofa. Can anybody tell me what is going off? Henry, I don't know.
1: Where are we? Somewhere green. Shapes. I need shapes.
10: Excuse me, sir. Is this your sofa?
1: What was that?
0: Something blue.
1: Shape. It is blue shaped. Like a policeman.
10: Come along, you two. Let's be having you.
0: Ford, if I didn't know I was going mad, I'd say this place looks astoundingly, terrifyingly, horrifically, like Lord's cricket ground.
10: Very astute of you, sir.
0: Ah, it is a policeman, Ford. There's always a policeman at Lord's. What are we going to do?
11: What do you want to do? Get a beer?
0: I want to hear you say I've been dreaming for the past 5 years.
11: You've been dreaming for the past 5 years.
0: Come along now.
11: All right, 4¾.
0: It's all right, officer. This is all a dream. Ask him. He was in it.
10: Dreamy, eh? Account for the dressing gown, would it?
0: Oh, no. The dressing gown's just a hallucination, you see. It's what I was wearing when the Earth was demolished to... I've got a bone in my beard. I've got a beard. Tell you what I'll do. I'll be the one over there passing out. How about that? Good idea?
11: Officer, my name is Ford Prefect. I was born 600 light-years from Earth near Betelgeuse. I am a researcher for the Hitchhiker's Guide to the Galaxy.
0: Bit old for student pranks, aren't we, sir?
11: That is Arthur Dent. He's from Earth, but has been stranded in your prehistoric era for a while.
0: Yes, well, don't let it happen again.
9: Well, Henry, I don't think there have been any strange things appearing on the pitch since...
8: It was in 1932, Fred.
9: Ah, now what happened then?
8: Well, Fred, I think it was Cantor facing Wilcox, coming up to bow from the pavilion end, when a spectator suddenly ran straight across the pitch.
9: There's nothing actually very mysterious about that, is there?
12: No, but he did claim to have seen something materialise at Silimidon. An alligator of some kind, if you can believe it. But no one was able to get a very detailed description. They offered to give him some lunch, but he explained that he'd already had rather a good one. So the matter was dropped, and Warwickshire went on to win by 3 wickets.
9: So not very like this at all, then?
12: For those of you who've just tuned in, by the way, two men, two rather scruffily attired men, and indeed a sofa, a Chesterfield, I think, have just materialised here in the middle of Lord's Cricket Ground.
9: They're carrying it off now.
12: Actually, can I interrupt you a moment, Fred, and say that the sofa has just vanished?
9: So it has. Well, that's one mystery list. So, England now only need 24 runs to win the Ashes, and I don't think I've seen anything like that at cover point before. Except perhaps against the West Indies.
13: How are you feeling?
14: I'm home. It's England. It's today. I'm... drinking tea in the tea tent at Lord's. The long nightmare is over. Why are you looking at me like that?
13: Just...
14: Listen, Ford, it's over. I'm finally where I belong. Nothing you can say or do.
13: Okay. Thought you might like to look at the newspaper, that's all.
14: Well, no thanks. I've read that one. Wait a minute.
13: Not a word.
14: Wait a minute. How can this be today's? I saw this years ago. The day before...
13: That's right.
14: ...the Earth was demolished.
13: Yep.
14: So that means the Earth is going to get demolished tomorrow.
13: I think you're finally getting the hang of time travel.
14: I don't think I can bear it again. Wait a minute.
13: No, don't even think about it.
14: If this is before I left, that must mean that I am...
13: Don't.
14: What?
13: Try and phone yourself up at home.
14: How did you know?
13: People who talk to themselves on the phone never learn anything to their advantage. Brr, brr, brr, brr. Hello, is that Arthur Dent? Ah, hello, yes, this is Arthur Dent speaking. The Earth blows up tomorrow. No, don't hang up.
14: What?
13: Brr. Arthur, this is not my first temporal anomaly. So, finish your Zarking tea and let's get out of here.
14: So we're not home and dry?
13: We could not even be said to be home and vigorously toweling ourselves off.
2: The Hitchhiker's Guide to the Galaxy has this to say about towels. See secondary phase.
13: Nice! Hit!
15: Full toss. If they had a fielder standing where we are, the ball would drop straight into his rabbit skin bag. Now, I'd say that was also a very curious event.
16: Where's the ball?
15: I don't know. It probably rolled off somewhere. Over there, I expect.
13: Why didn't you tell him you caught the ball in your bag?
15: I don't know. I just got the feeling it might come in useful. Why are you dodging about trying to peer behind the sight screen?
13: That's the other thing I was going to tell you. Neither you nor the crowd have noticed what is parked behind the sight screen. I think it might be an SCP. Can you see it?
15: A what?
13: An SCP, somebody else's problem.
15: Oh, good. I can relax then.
13: Not till you tell me if you can see it.
15: You said that was somebody else's problem.
13: That's right. And I want to know if you can see it.
15: What does it look like?
13: How should I know, you fool? If you can see it, you tell me.
15: Ford, I insist that I am not being stupid. You really are gibbering away without any regard for logic or the normal conventions of human discourse, and all right, I know you're not human, but while you're on what is, after all, my planet, where humans come from, I think you might at least try to...
13: Arthur, it's perfectly simple. An SCP is something that we can't see or don't see or our brain doesn't let us see because we think that it's somebody else's problem. That's what SCP means. Somebody else's problem. The brain just edits it out. It's like a blind spot. Your only hope is to catch it by surprise out of the corner of your eye.
15: Oh. I can see it. It's a spaceship.
13: What?
15: Just a spaceship. Parked behind the sight screen.
13: Great walloping Zarquam!
15: What an utterly extraordinary looking thing, though. Strange that I couldn't see it.
2: Sometimes it's much cheaper and easier to make people think that something works rather than actually make it work. After all, the result is, in all important aspects, the same. The extraordinary looking spaceship was not actually invisible or anything hyper-impossible like that. The technology involved in making something properly invisible is so mind-bogglingly complex that 999,999,999 times out of a billion, it's simpler just to take the thing away and hide it. For instance, the ultra-famous scientomagician Ephrafax of Wug once bet his life that given a year, he could render the great mega-mounted Magrimal entirely invisible. Having spent most of the year fruitlessly jiggling around with immense Luxo valves and refracto nullifiers and spectrum bypasso mats, he finally realized, with 9 hours to go, that he wasn't going to make it.
16: I can still see it.
2: So he and his friends, and his friends' friends, and his friends' friends' friends, and some friends of theirs who happen to own a major stellar trucking company, put in what is now recognized as being one of the hardest night's work in history. And sure enough, Magrimal was no longer visible. He lost the bet, and therefore his life, because he was unable to A, just say abracadabra and put it back, and B, account for the suspicious-looking extra moon overhead. The somebody else's problem field is much simpler, more effective, and can be run for over 100 years on a 9-volt battery. This is because it relies on people's natural predisposition not to see anything they don't want to, weren't expecting, or can't explain. If Ephrafax had, instead of trying to render Magrimal invisible, merely rendered it pink and then erected a cheap somebody else's problem field around it, then people would have walked past the mountain, round it, even over it, and simply never noticed that the thing was there. Meanwhile, events of universe-shaking magnitude are gathering to a climax.
17: That's the end of the game!
18: Why is everybody trying to get at those guys in the middle? What have they done?
17: What in the ashes?
18: The what?
19: Exciting, isn't it, Earthman?
17: The hallucinations just keep on coming, Ford. For a moment there, I thought I heard old... what's his name? You know, sounds like some sort of Danish chopped sausage.
19: Slarty Bartfast. I think your team has just won, Earthman.
18: Hello, Slarty Bartfast.
19: You are English, aren't you, Earthman?
17: Yes, I... What on earth are you doing here? Or rather, I mean... I don't know what I mean.
19: Winning the Ashes. You must be very proud. I must say I'm rather fond of cricket myself. Almost entertainingly dull. Though I wouldn't want anyone outside this planet to hear me say so. Oh, dear.
18: What are you doing here? I thought something terrible had happened.
19: Something terrible is about to happen.
18: That's generally true, isn't it? Look, if that monstrosity is your ship, can you give us a lift?
19: Patience, Ford Prefect.
18: It's just that this planet's about to be demolished.
19: I know.
18: And, well, I just wanted to make the point.
19: Earthman, explain precisely to me what ceremony is now taking place at the center of the field.
17: A pitch.
19: It is a little puzzling.
17: You want me to explain something to you? Well... That's the presentation of the ashes to the winning captain.
18: It's just that if we don't go soon, we might get caught in the middle of it all again, and there's nothing depresses me more than a planet being senselessly destroyed.
19: I see. And these ashes are in that tiny pottery urn.
17: Yes.
18: Except, I suppose, being on it when it happens.
19: Patience. Great things are afoot.
17: That's what you said last time.
19: They were.
17: Well, true.
19: Meet me at my ship in 2 minutes.
18: Where are you going?
19: I have something of vital importance I have to do.
18: I know! You've got to get us off this planet!
9: The players are lined up as the urn containing the ashes is presented to the captain of the winning team.
12: A wonderful moment, isn't it? But there's an elderly gentleman, apparently overcome with the heat, looking just a little bit like Moses. And, I do declare, he's demanding that he should be given the urn.
20: I must have the ashes! They are vitally important for the past, present, and future safety of the galaxy. Do you mind?
18: What in the name of Zarkin Fardwax is the old fool doing?
17: I have no idea.
21: Interesting. That's the second spaceship we've seen at Lord's today. And to think I woke up in a prehistoric cave this morning. It's very impressive, hanging up there. Much sleeker than Slarty Bartfast's, isn't it?
18: The hatch is opening. 1, 2, 3...
21: Is that a cricket team arriving from some other galaxy? Or another publicity stunt for Australian margarine?
18: 10, 11, all in white, carrying bats and balls.
21: And flying down with cricket pads. No, rocket pads on their shins.
18: They're dressed like cricketers, but they're robots.
22: What was that?
18: LBW. Hey! We must get to the ship.
3: What is this?
18: I don't want to know. This is not my planet. I didn't choose to be here. I don't want to get involved.
7: Wilfred, the Supernatural Brigade suddenly seems to be out in force here at Lord's today.
4: What I need is a strong drink and a peer group.
15: It's incredible! They're doing a bizarre parody of batting strokes, except that every ball they hit explodes where it lands.
4: I can see that.
15: I do not know why they are doing this, but that is what they are doing. They're not just destroying Lords, they're sending it up. Ford, they're taking them.
4: Precisely.
22: We did that.
18: They don't hang about.
15: No.
20: They've taken the ashes!
23: Good heavens!
15: What ashes? The remains of a cricket stump burnt in Melbourne, Australia in 1882 to signify the death of English cricket. A trophy. It's an earth thing that they have come and taken.
18: Strange thing to want to tell us.
15: Strange thing to take.
18: Strange ship.
15: Clever how it just appeared one minute and disappeared the next.
18: Not the robot ship, this ship.
15: Good Lord, this is Slarty Bartfast's ship. It looks very different close up.
18: Ah, that's the somebody else's problem field at work. Now you can clearly see the ship for what it is, simply because you know it's here, whereas no one else here can.
15: Probably because close up, it looks much less like a spaceship and much more like a small, upended Italian bistro.
20: Yes, I know, but there is a reason. Come, we must go. The ancient nightmare has come again. Doom confronts us all. We must leave at once.
18: I fancy somewhere sunny.
15: Wait a minute. Ford, you won't believe this, but there's another spaceship landing near that ambulance.
18: Come on, Arthur. We're leaving.
15: Wait a minute. I think I recognize it.
12: Well, I really don't know what's going on here. I have to be honest, Fred. I don't think this is good for the game. Can you see exactly what's happening?
9: Well, some unearthly-looking chap is going up to one of the wounded spectators lying in the middle of the wicket. Never had this in my day.
24: Excuse me. Out of the way. Yes, I know you're mortal. Just don't bleed on me. Ah, here you are.
25: Help me. Please.
24: Diodat.
25: Hey?
24: Arthur Philip Diodat.
25: Yes. Yes.
24: You're a no-good Dumbo nothing.
25: What?
24: I thought you should know that before you went.
18: Nice mover. Shame about the decor.
26: What did you say?
18: For a flight deck, this looks very like the lobby of an Italian restaurant.
26: Deep in the fundamental heart of mind and universe, there is a reason.
18: I'd say the fundamental heart of mind and universe can take a running jump. This spaceship is complete pants.
15: It's not very high tech, is it? Plastic ivy, cheap tiles, and those raffia-wrapped bottles you're trying to fit candles in.
26: The flight controls.
15: I refuse to be surprised.
26: Hold tight, please.
18: Whoa. On the other hand, I can't deny that the way it moves makes the heart of gold seem like an electric pram. How far did we just travel?
26: Oh, about two-thirds of the way across the galactic disk, I would say, roughly.
18: Not bad.
15: Where are we going?
26: We're going to confront an ancient nightmare of the universe.
18: And where are you going to drop us off?
26: I will need your help. Come, as much I must show you and tell you.
18: Where's he going?
15: Up that green spiral staircase. How should I know? We'd better follow him.
4: My doctor says that I have a malformed public duty gland and a natural deficiency in moral fibre, and that I am therefore excused from saving universes.
26: The central computational area.
15: Good grief. Are these all robots?
26: Yes. And this is where every calculation affecting the ship in any way is performed.
18: Of course, and it had to look like...
26: Yes, I know what it looks like. But it is, in fact, a complex four-dimensional topographical map of a series of highly complex mathematical functions.
15: It looks like a joke.
26: I told you, I know what it looks like.
15: Ford, the universe cannot possibly work like this. It's absurd.
18: But most of the really absurd things you can think of have already happened.
27: Would you care to take a seat, signore?
15: Yes, please.
26: No, thank you.
15: But I'm hungry.
27: Not a problem, sir. I come back later.
26: The food is artificial, and so are the customers.
18: Don't these robots ever clear away? Look, here's a half-eaten meal, dirty glasses.
26: Don't touch that breadstick! Everything is set at a precisely calculated mathematical position.
1: Would you care to see the rooms?
18: Oh, yes, please.
26: No, thank you.
1: Oh, they like that.
26: Don't order anything. The knock-on effect could be catastrophic.
3: To your stomach alone.
26: Wait here, please. Before we go to the room of informational illusions, I need to make a course correction. Ah, Sergio.
1: Signor Slarty Bartafas. Your usual table?
26: No, I think I'll sit with the party over there.
1: Oh, but they are about to pay their bill.
26: Perfect timing.
1: The senior wishes.
26: Waiter. What on earth is he doing?
18: I don't know, but look, there's a pattern. It's like a sort of dance between the waiters and the customers. All the manipulation of menus, bill pads, wallets, credit cards, and paper napkins.
26: Oh, yes. Good grief. Is that a gun?
18: Pepper mill.
26: Oh.
18: Oh, look. Now the customer robots are attempting to examine each other's pieces of chicken. It all means something.
26: Oh, you're right. Feel that vibration through the deck? Thank you, Sergio. A most satisfactory meal.
18: Whatever he just did, the ship has responded.
26: But what sort of calculation requires the replication of an Italian restaurant? Bistromathics, the most powerful computational force known to Paris science.
2: The bistromatic drive is a wonderful new method of crossing vast interstellar distances without all that dangerous mucking about with improbability factors. Bistromathics itself is simply a revolutionary new way of understanding the behavior of numbers. Just as Einstein observed that time was not an absolute, but depended on the observer's movement in space, so it's now realized that numbers are not absolute, but depend on the observer's movement in restaurants. The first non-absolute number is the number of people for whom the table is reserved. This will vary and bear no apparent relation to the number of people who actually turn up, or to the subset of people who leave when they see who else has turned up. The second non-absolute number is the given time of arrival, which is the one moment of time at which it's impossible that any member of the party will arrive. The third and most mysterious piece of non-absoluteness of all lies in the relationship between the number of items on the bill, the cost of each item, the number of people at the table, and what they are each prepared to pay for. And so it was only with the advent of pocket computers that the startling truth became finally apparent, and it was this. Numbers written on restaurant bills within the confines of restaurants do not follow the same mathematical laws as numbers written on any other pieces of paper in any other parts of the universe. This single fact took the scientific world by storm. It completely revolutionized it. So many mathematical conferences got held in such good restaurants that many of the finest minds of a generation died of obesity, and the science of maths was put back by years. And being put back years is precisely how a technologically unsurpassed android feels when trying to converse with a mattress.
5: I sense a deep dejection in your diodes, robot. It saddens me. And I glubber. Glubber.
6: Don't you think it's discouraging enough, you being born a mattress without having to glubber like that?
5: That is what we mattresses do. Unless we're flolloping. Some of us flurble. Others are taken away to be slept on. But as all of us are called Zem, we never know which. Why are you walking in circles?
6: Because my leg is stuck.
5: It seems to me that it is a pretty poor sort of leg.
6: I expect that you find the idea of a robot with an artificial leg pretty amusing. You should tell your friends, Zem, and Zem, when you see them later. They'll laugh if I know them, which I don't, of course, except insofar as I know all organic life forms, which is much better than I would wish to. Ah, my life is but a box of worm gears.
5: But why do you just keep walking round and round in circles?
6: Ask me if I ever get bored.
5: Do you?
6: I gave a speech once. You may not instantly see why I bring the subject up, but that is because my mind works so phenomenally fast. Do you know, I am at a rough estimate 30 billion times more intelligent than you? Think of a number. Any number.
5: Five.
6: Wrong.
5: Oh.
6: You see?
5: Tell me of the speech you once made. Go on.
6: I delivered it over there, about a mile distance. I would point, but this arm has been welded to my side. I was somewhat of a celebrity at the time, on account of my miraculous and bitterly resented escape from a fate almost as good as death in the heart of a blazing sun. You can guess from my condition how narrow my escape was. I was rescued by a scrap metal merchant. Imagine that. Here I am, brain the size of a... No, never mind. He it was who fixed me up with this leg. Hateful, isn't it? He sold me to a mind zoo. I was the star exhibit. I had to sit on a box and tell my story whilst people told me to cheer up and think positive.
5: The speech, Flerbel. I long to hear of the speech you gave in the marshes.
6: There was a bridge built across the marshes. A cyber-structured hyperbridge hundreds of miles in length to carry ion buggies and freighters over the swamp. It was going to revitalize the economy of the Squanchellus system. They spent the entire economy in building it. They asked me to open it, poor fools. I stood on the platform. For hundreds of miles in front of me and hundreds of miles behind me, the bridge stretched.
5: Did it glitter?
6: It glittered.
5: Did it span the miles majestically?
6: It spanned the miles majestically.
5: Did it stretch, like a silver thread far out into the invisible mist?
6: Yes. Do you want to hear this story?
5: No, Flerbel. I want to hear your speech.
6: This is what I said. I said, I would like to say that this is a very great pleasure, honor, and privilege for me to open this bridge, but I can't because all my lying circuits are out of commission. And to make matters worse, which I never have to anyway, I hate and despise you all and declare this hapless cyberstructure open to the unthinkable abuse of all who wantonly cross her. Then I plugged myself into the opening circuits. The entire 1,000-mile-long bridge spontaneously folded up its glittering spans and sank weeping into the mire, taking everybody with it.
5: Boom! You were not bored that day.
6: Contrary to all recent experience, no.
5: Does this great ship suddenly hanging in the sky bore you?
6: It depends on what those white robots flying down from it have in mind. Nothing pleasant, I expect.
27: Upstumps.
6: I suppose it takes all 11 of you to remove an artificial leg. Of course.
27: Leg deep, are we again?
6: You see the sort of thing I have to contend with?
5: I think...
27: Change of batting order.
6: Typical.
5: Hello?
2: What arbitrary stroke has removed Marvin from his mattress swamp? What kind of artificial leg would appeal to 11 homicidal white robots in cricket pads? And how can Arthur Dent and Ford Prefect live through the most terrible war ever to ravage the universe? Only the next installment of The Hitchhiker's Guide to the Galaxy can tear away the veil of ignorance.
0: In that episode of The Hitchhiker's Guide to the Galaxy by Douglas Adams, William Franklin was the book. Simon Jones played Arthur Dent, Geoffrey McGiven, Ford Prefect, Stephen Moore was Marvin, Dominic Hawksley, the cricket robots, and Richard Griffiths was Slarty Bartfast. Andy Taylor played Zem, Fiona Carew, the walkie-talkie, Teo Maggs, the boy, Toby Longworth, Wow Bagger, Bruce Hyman, Dio Dat, and Henry Blofeld and Fred Truman were themselves. The announcer was John Marsh. The surround mix was by Paul Dealey, and the live FX by Ken Humphrey. The script editor was John Langdon, and the music was by Paul Wicks Wickens. The production assistants were Laura Harris and Joe Wheeler. The programme was adapted, directed, and co-produced by Dirk Maggs. The producers were Helen Chatwell and Bruce Hyman, and it was an above-the-title production for BBC Radio 4. Vogon Building and Loan advise that your planet is at risk if you do not keep up repayments on any mortgage secured upon it. Please remember that the force of gravity can go up as well as down.
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0: I came across Mr. Kipling in the meadow by the church. If I've painted that spire once, he said, I've painted it a dozen times. He offered me an apple pie. An artist needs inspiration, he explained. Golden shortcrust pastry, delicious apple filling, and just the right amount of sugar sprinkled on top. But then, when it comes to the little details, Mr. Kipling does have an exceedingly good eye.
1: Once upon a time there was an engineer.
2: Choo-choo Charlie was his name, we hear.
1: He had an engine and he sure had fun. He used good and plenty candy to make his train run.

0: aftershave with After Effects.
1: End a meal with a Cape Apple. 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
2: Will you have a polo, dear Liza, dear Liza? Will you have a polo, dear Liza, polo?
3: How very kind of you, dear Henry. I most certainly will. I'll have three or four or maybe more.
2: But you've taken the old tube.
3: Because they happen to be my tube of polo, dear Henry. Have one.
4: I came across Mr. Kipley in the meadow by the church. If I've painted that spire once, he said, I've painted it a dozen times. He offered me an apple pie. An artist needs inspiration, he explained. Golden shortcrust pastry, delicious apple filling, and just the right amount of sugar sprinkled on top. But then, when it comes to the little details, Mr. Kipley does have an exceedingly good eye.
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6: This is the log of Magnus Carter, scientific observer aboard the Space Force, more than 500 days out from Earth. We're bound for the region of the planet Jupiter. Only a few days from our target, we overtook the wreck of a spaceship, one of the four unmanned probes sent from Earth to investigate the mysterious radio signals coming from the giant planet. On boarding the ship, we discovered that all the equipment installed in the probe had been ripped out. But how? There was no time for further investigation. We were rapidly approaching the time to go into orbit around Jupiter. During the orbital maneuver, the main radio became overheated, and radio officer Chipper Barnett complained of loud, penetrating musical sounds and a woman's voice calling. Then, one by one, all the electrical circuits in the ship began to fail.
7: Everything's gone haywire.
8: We can't navigate the ship blind. We must be able to see out.
9: Well, use the observation dome. Open the lock, Lodrick.
7: Right.
9: Now what?
7: The emergency power's failed.
8: Why's it gone all dark? What's going on?
9: Well, that's everything except the gyros. Go to your takeoff positions. Get your flashlights.
8: I've got mine, but it doesn't work.
7: Nor mine.
9: Well, that's it, then. The television circuits don't function, so we can't see. The radio doesn't work. The computers cease to function. There are no lights. The air replenisher has stopped.
7: The ship has dropped.

0: off, his ship accelerated so quickly that it was out of sight before the sound of the rockets had died in my ear.
1: Mm-hmm.
0: I didn't think it possible for a ship to take off so quickly without injuring those inside of it.
2: Same ship he left Niagara in, all right.
1: No doubt about it.
2: And the reason he could take off so quickly is because it's equipped with a new invention of Dr. Huey's.
0: Oh, I see. Yeah, but there was something else unusual about that ship, too.
1: Well, what was that?
0: It had on rocket dampeners, like you usually find on interplanetary freight ships.
1: Oh, even that checks up, Elmo. You see, we've been following a rocket trail, and a fresh one, too. But it's given us readings on the gas analyzer dials we've never even heard of before.
0: Oh, is that so?
2: Yes, and the only thing we could figure out was that the trail was made by a ship carrying a rocket damper.
1: Right. But what it means now is that we have no way of determining what the analyzer readings of Barney's trail should be.
2: Worst luck.
1: But now, Elmo.
0: Yeah?
1: We're leaving you right away. So if Dr. Huer should happen to contact you, tell him we're on our way back to the ruins of ancient Philadelphia.
0: I don't understand, Buck. Why do you seem to think Black Barney has so much to do with your effort to locate Kane and Ardela?
1: Barney fell into their hands shortly after they escaped from the Niagara Municipal Prison. Evidently, he's escaped from them. But why he hasn't gotten in touch with us is something I can't explain.
0: I see.
1: So, the reason we're going back to ancient Philadelphia is because it's the last place there was a definite trail from Barney's rocket ship. And it's the only place that would be logical for Barney working alone to hang out, or for Killer Kane and Ardela to have a headquarters.
0: Well, I'll make a point of calling Dr. Huer and telling him that.
1: Good.
2: Right, Buck. It's a good idea to keep Dr. Huer informed of everything we do.
1: Yeah. Now, come on, let's go out and hop into the ship.
2: Right with you, Buck.
1: And thanks very much for the information you've given us,
0: Elmo. You're more than welcome, Buck. I only hope that the next time you folks come out here, you'll spend a little more time visiting with me.
2: We'll try to.
0: Goodbye.
2: Goodbye.
0: Goodbye. Good luck.
1: In you go now, Wilma.
2: Thanks. Hold set.
1: And here we go.
3: Boy, the gyrocosmic relativator on this ship certainly makes for a fast takeoff.
2: Certainly does. But now, Buck.
1: Yeah?
2: We've already decided why poor old Barney might want to try to run down Kane and Ardela alone.
1: Sure, to save other people a lot of trouble and all that sort of thing.
2: Yeah. But why under the sun would he want to get hold of all that equipment? All those weapons and rays and that battle cruiser?
1: Beyond me, Wilma. And I'm afraid we won't know until we find out where Barney is.
4: Well, Barney, I'll have to congratulate you on the good job you did of bringing us equipment.
5: Well, thanks, Chief. I brought all I could carry.
4: Now, Barney, our first job will be to transfer the gyrocosmic relativator onto the new battle cruiser. Now, we can take care of the weapons later.
5: Yeah, I'll take care of them later. Yeah.
4: But while I think of it...
5: Yeah?
4: Did you have any trouble getting hold of this stuff? Anybody get suspicious about your wanting it?
5: No, it was easy, Chief.
4: Ah.
5: All I'd done was drop in on my old friend, Elmo.
4: Who's he?
5: Well, used to live on a little planetoid out near Mars.
4: You mean the planetoid called Us?
5: Yeah, that's the one. It's just a little planetoid.
4: Planetoid.
5: Well, ain't that what I said?
4: You said plasteroid. Sounded like you were trying to say a combination of planetoid and asteroid.
5: Well, what's the difference between the two of them things, Chief?
4: There is no difference. Some people call them one and some people call them the other, that's all.
5: And then that shows where I'm way ahead of other people.
4: Hey?
5: Put them both together and they spell plasteroid, that's all.
4: All right, Barney, let it go. What did this man, Elmo, give you?
5: Oh, plenty of things. Rocket guns, disintegrator, thermic radiators, lots of stuff.
4: And he didn't raise a squawk when you asked for them?
5: That's where I showed how smart I am.
4: Oh, yes?
5: Yeah. I told him I was out trying to run down you and Ardela, and he'd give me everything I wanted.
4: Good work, Barney. Our plans are working out beautifully.
5: Yeah.
4: You see, having this additional equipment changes the aspect of our whole situation.
5: Yeah, what's that mean?
4: Barney, my boy, it means that up until now, our dear friend Rogers has been interested in only one thing, trying to run us down.
5: Yeah.
4: But if he's wise, from now on he'll do all he can to keep as far away from us as possible.
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1: Presenting the amazing interplanetary adventures of Flash Gordon. Last week, Flash Gordon, growing more and more visible, followed Queen Azura when she was captured by the Death Dwarfs and taken to Hoko, their king. While Zarkov rescued Dale Arden from the Flaming Cottage and they destroyed the invisibility machine to prevent the Blue Magic Men from using it. In the meanwhile, Khan the Hawkman had the soldiers show him the iron door leading to the Pit of Peril, to which Azura and Flash had disappeared. He ordered them to open the iron door. Tall arrived and questioned Khan's authority, then Tall declared that as Azura was dead, he was the new ruler. Khan refused to acknowledge him ruler until it was definitely proved that Flash was dead. When the iron door was opened, neither Flash nor Azura answered when their names were called. Back in the tunnel, King Hoko ordered Azura taken to the fiery pit and burned to death. These thrilling adventures come to you as they are pictured each Sunday in the Comic Weekly, the world's greatest pictorial supplement of humor and adventure. The Comic Weekly, each page printed in full colors, is distributed everywhere as an integral part of your Hearst Sunday newspaper. Now we continue the story.
2: To the pit of fire with Azura. We'll roast the magic out of her.
3: No, no. No. Listen to me, Hoko. Kill me if you choose, but do not torture me.
2: Do not torture you? Huh. Why should we not give you some of your own medicine? Did you not torture us? Have you not continued to torture us by keeping us in these dark tunnels?
3: You are men. I am only a defenseless woman.
2: Defenseless? Yes, now that your armies are not with you.
3: Listen to me, Hoko. I will bargain with you.
2: Bargain? Whoever heard of a prisoner bargaining? Listen to our men. She will bargain with me.
3: Then I will trade with you.
2: Trade with me? What have you to trade now, Azula?
3: Freedom.
2: Freedom?
3: My freedom for yours.
2: What do you mean?
3: You will return me to my blue magic people safe and unharmed. I will open the iron door to you and give you back your freedom.
2: If I let you go, you will let us out of here, free to roam in the daylight, free to go and come as we please, where we please.
3: I will.
2: And you won't have your soldiers kill us off?
3: No. No, I promise. Well, what do you say? Will you return me to my people?
2: No.
3: You won't?
2: No, I will not. This is the moment I've been waiting for, Azula. For years, I've thought of getting you in my power. Now that I have you, I'm going to put you out of the way for good. Oh,
3: mercy, Hoko. Mercy.
2: Listen to who begs for mercy. Get along to the fiery cauldron.
1: As Hoko, king of the Death Dwarfs, forces Queen Azura at spear point out toward the bubbling, flame-spitting cauldron of an underground volcano, Flash Gordon, now fully visible, decides on a desperate attempt to save the Witch Queen.
4: Stand back, Azura!
3: Oh, save me, Flash!
1: The dwarfs scream in rage and terror as a blonde wild man drops into their midst.
4: I'll fix you, you little monster!
2: Help! Help! Help, men! Kill this giant! Here, what are you going to do? Let me down! Let me down!
4: You bet I'll let you down. Right into the boiling inferno.
2: No, no! Ah!
3: Oh, Flash, what can we do now? The dwarfs are between us and the corridor to the iron door. Trapped.
4: Not yet. Jump on my back. Put your arms around my neck and hold tight.
3: Well, what are you going to do, Flash?
4: I wasn't on the college track team for nothing. I'm going to use Hoko's spear as a vaulting pole. Hang on. Here we go.
1: And with those words, Flash Gordon swings Azura and himself up and soars over the heads of the enraged dwarfs.
3: Oh, free! Now, if only we can get out that iron door.
4: We can outdistance these dwarfs. Let's run for it.

0: In the meantime, Dr. Zarkov and Dale Arden arrive at the palace walls.
1: Here we are at the palace, Dale.
2: Yes, Dr. Zarkov. Where shall I tie our horse?
1: Lead him over there until we can see how the land lies.
2: Oh, Dr. Zarkov, I do hope we aren't too late. I hope Flash isn't...
1: Trust Flash to use his head, Dale. He will not willingly risk his life for nothing. If he is dead, it is only because he died fighting for his life.
2: What's that?
1: The sun is going down. It must be the changing of the guard. Right up to the gate. They will only see you. Then when they get you inside, I will slide off the horse and follow you wherever they take you.
2: All right, Dr. Zarkov. I don't care what they do to me. If only I can save Flash.
1: Call to them, Dale.
2: Oh, God! They've seen us. I mean me. They're letting down the drawbridge.
1: Good. Ride out into the palace yard.
3: Oh, then where you are. Why, it's the Earth Girl. Where did you come from?
2: Where is Flash Gordon? Take me to him at once.
3: What?
2: Take me to Flash Gordon at once.
3: Did you hear, comrade? She wants to be taken to Flash Gordon. All right, Earth Girl. Come this way. You'll get your wish.
2: Dr. Zarkov, what do you suppose he means?
1: I do not know, Dale. And I do not like the way he said that. Wait until we get around the corner. I will grab his rifle.
3: Here, give me back my rifle, Earth Girl.
2: I haven't got it.
1: I have it, guard.
3: A saddle.
1: That is enough out of you. Oh. Get down off the horse quickly, Dale. There is no time to lose.
2: All right, I'm coming. I'm down. Now what should we do?
1: Get rid of this animal first. Here, get along. Now we will tie this guard up and hide him so he cannot give the alarm too soon. Here, give me your cloak, Dale.
2: Here it is.
1: Now, first we will gag him. Yes. Put it in his mouth.
2: He can't speak now.
1: That's fine. Now tie his arms. Yes. A little more around there. That's
2: all
1: it.
2: Right.
1: That's it. Fine. And now his feet.
2: Tighter?
1: Yes. One more knot.
2: Good.
1: Ah, there. Now open that door, Dale.
2: Yes.
1: Now we will put him in that closet.
2: Good.
1: Help me with his feet, Dale.
2: Certainly, Dr. Zarkov.
1: Now we will search the palace for Flash Gordon.

0: At this moment, Saul, the chief magician, is highly elated at the way things have turned out.
1: So you thought you were ruling the Blue Magic Land, eh, Prisoner Khan?
2: I can hardly believe that Flash Gordon is dead.
1: Well, he is. No one can live in that pit of peril. And to think as you're a Flash Gordon, take her down there.
2: More than likely, she intended to push him in and slam the door after him. But he was too quick for her and dragged her with him.
1: As you thought she was smart, putting Flash Gordon at the head of her armies when your Hawkman attacked her.
2: So she was.
1: Well, I'm still alive. But where are Azura and her ex-commander-in-chief?
2: That's what I would like to know. Well, what are you going to do with me, Tal?
1: Yes, what am I going to do with you? That is the question. As long as you don't believe Azura and Flash Gordon are dead, I must hold you prisoner until you change your mind.
2: I shall never be sure until I see their bodies.
1: Now, fool, how can you see bodies consumed by fire? Oh, God! Bring the prisoner down to the cell block again. And to think I am King Carl the First. I am King Carl. Do you understand, God?
3: Yes,
1: you see, Khan, the gods acknowledge me to be their king.
2: Yes, I hear them.
1: Who went by me?
4: No one, General. I mean your majesty.
1: No one? I am sure someone brushed past me. One of you must have.
4: We are sorry, your majesty, but none of us went by you.
1: You know better than to admit it. Well, let us get the prisoner in his cell.
4: Yes, your majesty.
1: Halt! Get in that cell, Khan.
2: Why not? There's nothing left to fight for.
1: Roar.
4: Yes, your majesty.
1: Stand guard at the end of the corridor. See that no one gets near the prisoner. We'll give him time to meditate on the follies of being a follower of a lost cause. Come, guard. Let us away to the Hall of State. I must have my kingship proclaimed throughout Blue Magic Land.
5: Captain Khan.
2: Hey? Who's that?
5: Zarkov.
2: Zarkov? Where are you? I can't see you. Come around in front of the cell.
5: I am around in front of your cell.
2: What? Ah, more of that invisible ray that you used on Flash?
5: Yes.
2: You brushed past Tal coming down the corridor.
5: Yes. He stepped into my path just as I was going by.
2: Ah.
5: Tell me, where is Flash?
2: They tell me he and Queen Azura went through the iron door that leads into some pit of peril. They haven't been seen since.
5: Good heavens. They are both dead.
2: I had the iron door opened. I called a Flash. There was no answer.
5: Oh, this is worse than I thought. Poor Dale. How can I break the news to her?
2: She will take it hard, Zarkov. Wait until we are absolutely sure.
5: You think there may be a chance Flash is still alive?
2: Yes. I can't help feeling that it was a trick of chance that I received no answer when I called his name.
5: What do you mean?
6: What's going on here? What's all this talking?
2: Why, I'm just talking to myself, guard. You don't see anyone, do you?
6: Well, if you keep it up, I'll have yourself headed.
2: Good. It would be more comfortable. Thanks for the suggestion.
6: And don't be humorous. King Carl shall hear of this.
5: You are saying, Khan.
2: Well, I figured the Flash wouldn't still be at that iron door after all this time if there were tunnels and corridors in that pit. He's too much of an explorer for that.
5: You think he may have been looking around in some part of the pit and so was unable to hear you?
2: Yes, that's just what I think. But I couldn't prove it then. So I surrendered to await my chance.
5: I can help you.
2: How?
5: As long as the electrical charge holds out, I will be able to search for Flash.
2: Ah.
5: Tell me, where is this iron door?
2: I don't know exactly.
5: But you have been there.
2: Yes.
5: How did you get to it?
2: I was taken there by Latsop, one of the guards. With getting dusk, I'm not sure of the path. Oh, if I could only get out of here.
5: Patience, patience, Carl. I will do a little reconnoitering and report to you. What is the general direction this Latsop led you?
2: North. We went through the north gate toward the hills, but which hill had the iron door, I don't know.
5: Be of good cheer, Khan. I will look for the iron door and find Flash, or I will find his dead body.

0: While his friends are planning to search for him, Flash is running down corridor after corridor toward the iron door, followed by Azura and pursued by the tribe of dwarfs.
1: Hurry, Azura. Hurry! This way.
2: I'm hurrying as fast as I can, Flash.
1: Can't be far now. This pit can't be very large.
2: But it's got endless passages, Flash. We must be careful not to take a blind turn and land up against a wall.
1: This is a great time to think of that, Azura.
2: Oh, I've been thinking of it each corner we've rounded. Those little fiends are still after us.
1: We can outdistance them. If we get to that iron door, we're safe.
2: Oh, hurry, Flash. What's down that turn?
1: I see it. The iron door, Azura. We've made it. We're safe.
2: Flash!
1: What's the matter? You all in?
2: No. No, the door is barred from the outside.
1: So it is. That makes it tougher.
2: I'll beat on it and see if any of our soldiers are standing guard. Help! Help! It's your queen, Azura!
1: No use, Azura. Here come the dwarves. Stand behind me. I'll hold them off as long as I can.
0: Will Flash Gordon be able to hold off the dwarfs long enough to have the door opened and thereby save Azura and himself from a sure and horrible death? We will know at this same time next week. And here's some news about the Comic Weekly. Next Sunday, you will find a brand new feature in the Comic Weekly, the Poster Stamp Collectors Club. Of course, you will want to become a member of the club, and here is how you do it. Next Sunday, as soon as you get your Hearst Sunday newspaper, turn to the Comic Weekly, and there you will find a half page of wonderful, full-colored poster stamps of animals, history, geography, science, transportation, and many other interesting subjects. 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They will all be reproduced in full color with titles and short descriptions at the bottom of each picture. And as to size, listen to this. Each colored poster stamp will be 6 times as large as the regular 3-cent postage stamp. All you have to do is to become a member is to cut out these poster stamps each week, paste them carefully in a scrapbook with the regular small stickers that all stamp collectors use, and you are a full-fledged collector. 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And next week at the same time, another chapter in the amazing interplanetary adventures of Flash Gordon.

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2: Kellogg's Pep, the build-up wheat cereal, invites you to rocket into the future with Tom Corbett, Space Cadet. 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As roaring rockets blast off to distant planets and far-flung stars, we take you to the age of the conquest of space with...

0: 500 million miles out in the cold, black depths of space, a small rocket scout blasts across the invisible path marking the orbit of Jupiter on course to Earth. In the narrow cylindrical cockpit forward near the nose of the silvery ship, the pilot transmits a routine teleceiver call across the void. And in a small metal hut on Mars, the sleepy-eyed operator shakes himself awake as the call crackles in his earphones.
1: Rocket Scout 4J9 from Space Station M5. 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
1: Position?
2: Crossing orbit of Jupiter, northwest quadrant, 5 degrees over plane of the ecliptic. Holding course 160. What the blazes?
1: Parker, what's wrong with you? Parker, come in. Hello, Parker. Can you hear me? Parker! Rocket Scout 4J9 from Space Station M5. 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

0: the story, Captain Strong. 2 days ago, Captain Mitch Parker was inbound from Titan on the Earth-Titan mail run. He made routine teleceiver contact with Space Station M5 on Mars to give position and standard data. Suddenly, contact was broken for some unknown reason. We haven't been able to raise him since.
1: Any search operations underway, Commander Arkwright?
0: Of course. I sent all patrol ships into the area immediately. Even pulled rocket liners and space freighters off orbit. But they haven't found a trace of Parker or his ship.
1: Well, it's only been 2 days, sir.
0: I realize that. The ships that are looking for Parker now have to be released. I'm organizing a full-scale rescue operation to begin tomorrow. Do you think your cadet crew is experienced enough for an assignment like this?
1: For the Polaris crew, of course, sir.
0: It'll be a long and difficult search, Strong. Even dangerous.
1: Don't worry about them, sir. Tom Corbett, Astro, and Roger Manning are the best cadets in the academy. In spirit, teamwork, and cooperation, they excel at...
0: Oh, excuse me, Strong.
1: Yes, sir.
2: Come in. Polaris unit reporting, sir.
1: Great, Jupiter. Tom, what happened to you?
0: What happened to all of them? They look like they've been through a reaction chamber.
1: Well, Tom?
2: The officer of the day told us to report to you for disciplinary action, Commander Arkwright.
0: Disciplinary action? What's the charge?
2: We're charged with fighting and wrecking the furniture in our dormitory, sir.
0: I see. Well, Captain Strong, so this is your Polaris crew. Is this what you call teamwork, spirit, and cooperation?
1: Well, boys, I managed to square it with Commander Arkwright for you. He won't take any disciplinary action until this mission is over.
3: Oh, that's great, Captain Strong.
2: Swell, I knew you'd come through for us, Skipper.
1: But now I want to know what this is all about.
2: Why,
1: Who started it this time? Well, I'm waiting for an answer.
2: Sir, I think I can explain.
1: I'd be interested in something like that, Corbett. Well?
2: Astro and Roger had a difference of opinion, and I tried to settle it, and Roger disagreed with me, and Astro disagreed, too, and, well, I disagreed with both of them, and the next thing I knew, the bunk fell on Astro, and the table was knocked over, and...
1: And you just tore your uniform, and Roger happened to grow that black eye, and Astro accidentally cut his lip.
2: I guess so.
1: All right. Now get this, all of you. The next time I catch the three of you fighting, I'm going to make earthworms out of you. You'll do all your rocketeering in the mess hall with a bucket and mop. You understand?
4: Right, yes, sir.
1: All right. Dismissed. Oh, what a crew. Captain Strong here.
5: This is Commander Arkwright.
1: Oh, yes, sir.
5: Alert your crew for immediate blastoff.
1: Immediate? But I thought you said that...
5: The space freighters found a trace of reaction mass between Jupiter and the asteroid belt.
1: From Parker's ship?
5: No way of telling yet. But if he jettisoned his fuel, he may be in serious trouble and completely helpless. You've got to work fast if you're going to save him.
6: We'll return to the exciting adventures of Tom Corbett, Space Cadet, in just a moment, so stand by.
7: Listen to this jet plane streak through the air. That's a Republic Thunderjet, up on a test flight. Jets like that are pioneers of the sky, leading the way to the air age of tomorrow. And the men who fly those jets are pioneers, too, blazing a trail for youth to follow. Would you be able to fly a jet? Well, maybe not right now, but you can build yourself up so that you'll be ready when the time comes. And one important thing to do right now is to have a good, nourishing breakfast every single morning with Kellogg's Pep, the build-up wheat cereal. Then, while you're thinking about flying jets, you can be taking on the builder-upper food values that jet pilots must have to do a good job. So start now. Eat plenty of Kellogg's Pep. Get all the strength and muscle-building food values that Pep can give you. And say, when you taste that swell Pep flavor, you want a second bowlful. Ask Mom to get the better-than-ever build-up cereal, Kellogg's Pep. P-E-P. Pep. And listen for news about the swell prize you get in every package of Kellogg's Pep in just a few minutes.

0: scientists and crew, we've cleared Earth's atmosphere on course to asteroid belt.
1: A giant search operation has begun. A search through the vast reaches of space for a missing rocket scout. And now, as the rocket cruiser Polaris blasts through the void at full space speed, Captain Strong briefs his cadet crew.
2: Now, according to the last report from Central Control, traces of reaction mass have been found near the asteroid belt. Mass that might have been jettisoned from Captain Parker's ship.
3: Jettisoned, Captain? Or would there have been a leak in the hull?
2: No, that remains to be seen. In any case, the Vega, the Hydra, and the three rocket destroyers are already tracking down the mass. We're going to take a shortcut.
3: What do you mean, shortcut, sir?
2: Corbett, if you were on a rocket scout ship and developed trouble, what would you do?
3: Well, if I couldn't repair it in space, I'd call for help.
2: You'd need it. Cut that, Manning. Now, if your communications were destroyed, what would you do?
3: Well, I'd try to set down somewhere and see if I could repair her.
2: Right. Now, wouldn't it be logical to assume that that's what Captain Parker did?
4: But where could he land, sir? The only space junk of any size around here is in the asteroid belt.
2: Right, Astro. And we're going to go through the asteroid belt and look for him.
5: Through it? Oh, brother, this is going to be rough.
2: Rough isn't the word, Manning, but I think it's our best bet.
4: I guess you're right, Captain.
3: If the ship can take it, we can, sir.
2: All right. You can relax for a while now. Maintain your usual 4-hour deck watches until we reach our search position. I'm going topside to contact Commander Arkwright for further orders. And, by the way, in case you don't remember, Academy regulations hold good on shipboard. No fighting.
3: Yes, sir.
5: Lucky thing for you guys.
4: What do you mean, Roger?
5: That no fighting order. I'd like to wrap you guys up good.
3: Oh, now listen, Roger. Have you still got that chip on your shoulder? Let's forget it. We were all off our orbit.
5: No, Junior, only you. We're all in the same unit, so I have to ride along with you. But that doesn't mean I like
4: Why, you big sorehead?
3: Hold it, Astro. Look, for the last time, Roger, you're making too much of this. Astro didn't mean what he said, and neither did I. So how about shaking hands and forgetting it?
4: If Tom is willing, so am I.
5: Fellas, I got a hot space flash for you. Go blow your jets.

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1: Radar bridge, aye.
0: How are we doing, Manning?
1: Moving into the asteroid belt, sir. Pretty thick out there. My scatter screen's lit up like a Christmas tree.
0: Don't worry about the small pieces of space junk. We can shed those. It's the big stuff we have to avoid.
1: But don't worry, sir. I can play tag with these asteroids all day.
0: Now, don't get smart, Manning. One of those chunks of iron can rip a hole in our side and tear us apart. End transmission. Now, Tom, call Astro. Tell him to cut down to 1/4.
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2: Astro, cut space speed 1/4. We're going to cut straight across the asteroid belt.
1: 1/4 space speed, aye.
0: Well, Tom, turn on the magnoscope and watch every passing asteroid big enough to hold a spaceship.
2: Aye, sir.
0: We're taking a long chance on a slim hope.
1: Radar bridge control deck. There's a big one bearing down on us. Shift steering vanes 2.2 starboard, 1 degree up.
2: Hear that, Astro?
1: Got it, Tom.
2: Steering vanes set. Give us a short blast, Astro.
1: Back, Tom.
2: There she goes, sir. We missed her.
0: Get a good look at it, Tom.
2: Yes, sir. There was no ship on that space, hobo.
1: They're coming fast, Captain Strong. Two of them bearing down on us. You'll have to walk a tightrope between them. Hold steering vanes 1.6 to port.
0: Steering vanes set. Blast away, Astro.
1: Hang on.
0: Oh, that was a little too close.
2: No rocket ship on either one of those babies, sir.
0: Oh, this is a space-happy thing to do, but... No, we're too deep in it now to turn back. I'm risking 4 lives and a rocket cruiser on a 1,000,000-to-1 shot.
2: If we find Captain Parker, it'll be worth it, sir.
0: Sure, but will our luck hold out?

0: Quick, here comes the daddy of them all. Swing her away. 12.4 degrees to port, 5 degrees up.
1: 12.4 degrees to port, 5 degrees up. Astro, don't spare the neutrons. A long blast this time.
0: Hold tight, opening up. Here comes another one. We can't duck this one. Brace yourself for crash. Brace yourself!

0: Tom. Tom.
1: Oh.
0: Are you all right?
1: I'm seeing stars of the fifth magnitude.
0: Yeah, I'm seeing a few myself. You better call Astro and Roger.
1: Aye, sir. Control deck to power deck. Check in.
2: Check in? I'm ready to check out.
1: Astro's okay, sir.
0: All right, Astro. Go over the power deck for damage.
2: Aye, sir.
1: Control deck to radar bridge. Check in. Any damage up there?
2: Now, that's a real intelligent question. We get clobbered up by a meteor and he asks if there's any damage. Tell the skipper all our communications are out. Scanners, teleceiver, radar scopes, everything.
1: You're kidding.
2: No, I'm not. So it looks like we're sitting pretty, doesn't it? Flying through the asteroid belt, completely blind.
0: Well, boys, I've checked the ship completely. Outside of the blackout on the radar bridge, we're still in one piece.
3: Yeah, but how about that blackout, sir? We're sitting ducks for every piece of space junk in the belt.
0: Well, not since we've cut our power, Roger. We're drifting in a steady orbit now, along with all the other space junk. Chances are we won't be hit, unless we try to break out.
1: Yeah, but if we don't break out, Skipper, we'll drift around in this junkyard forever. We can't even call for help.
0: Well, the damage is to the antenna and the main power relay. The relay can be fixed up inside the ship, but the antenna means a trip outside on the hull.
3: Oh, brother, nothing I like better than waltzing around in space.
0: Well, start practicing right now, then, Roger. You, Astro, and I are going outside. Tom, you'll stay in here and work on the relay.
1: Aye, aye, sir.
0: All right. Suit up, boys, and meet me in the airlock in 2 minutes.
4: Here, Roger. Let me help you with your helmet.
3: Don't bother. I can do it myself.
4: All right, hotshot. Have it your way.
3: And listen, you be careful you don't fall off the hull. I don't feel like fishing you out of space.
5: 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Now that you've got your fish poles on, check your oxygen tanks for twice normal pressure.
4: Oxygen check. Okay, sir. Okay, here too, sir.
5: Right. Let's go. Open the portal, Astro.
4: Inner portal closed, sir.
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6: Aye, sir.
5: Let's go. Hook up your static lines as soon as you're on the hull. And remember, keep your magnetic boots flat against the hull.

0: Castro. Manning, check in.
1: What do you want, Junior?
0: What's taking so long? What's going on out there, Roger?
1: We're playing marbles with these pieces of space junk. Go back to your beauty nap and don't bother us.
2: Hand me that wrench, Astro, and those adapters.
3: Right, sir. But what's happened to all the space junk? Seems awful empty out here.
2: Yeah, we may have drifted through the worst of it.
3: Well, I don't know. It's too quiet after all the battering we took.
2: Hand me that number 3 adapter, Astro.
3: Yes, sir. You know, I'll never get used to working upside down like this and not falling off.
2: Yeah, free fall has its advantages. And one of them is having no weight.
4: Getting strong. Astro, get down, quick! Here comes a meteor! Get dialed!
5: By the craters of Luna, that was a close one.
2: Yes, too close. Now listen, Manning. If you'd stop gassing so much and keep your eyes peeled with... Roger.
5: Captain Strong, the static line is torn. Look, he's off the ship. He's drifting out into space.
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0: on the hull of the rocket cruiser Polaris making emergency repairs in space, Roger Manning is suddenly swept off and sent spinning helplessly into the void.
1: Look, Captain Strong. There he goes, drifting down along the hull.
2: Listen, Astro, call Tom. Quick, tell him to bring out a body jet. Hurry. I'm going down to the fins. Maybe I can catch it.
1: Right, sir. Hello, Tom. Tom, come in.
3: Right here, Astro. How's it going?
1: Listen, Roger's been knocked off the ship. He's drifting out in space.
3: Great jumping Jupiter.
1: Captain Strong wants you to bring out a body jet.
3: Oh, no. By the time I suit up and get out there with a body jet, Roger will be out of sight. We'll never find him.
1: What else can we do?
3: Wait. I've got an idea. I'm going to maneuver the ship toward him.
1: Your what?
3: Hang on out there. I'm firing up our rocket.
1: Oh, brother. Spaceman's luck, pal.

0: Who fired our rockets?
1: Tom did, sir. He's maneuvering the ship toward Roger. He figures it's Roger's only chance.
0: Well, that's risky. He might fry Roger in the exhaust blast. No, but maybe it's the better gamble.
1: Better hold on, sir. I'm starting to cut around.
0: Hello, Tom. Come
2: in. Hi, sir.
0: What's your heading? Don't over-control or you'll spin us completely around.
2: Doing my best.
0: Now, ease off now. Hold her straight and level as you can. You're heading right for Roger.
2: You and Astro have to get him on the first pass, sir.
0: I know. And we'll do it. You've cut your power. Now, let her drift.
2: Right, sir.
3: Captain Strong, we're going to miss him. We're going to miss him by at least 10 feet.
0: Blast it. Tom, quick.
1: Oh, wait a minute, sir. Play out my static line. I'm going to push off and try to grab him.
0: Wait, Astro.
1: Hang on to my line, sir.

0: How's Roger now, Captain Strong? Will he be okay?
1: Yes, Tom, he'll be all right. Just suffering from shock. Those blood pills will fix him up fine.
2: Hey, he's coming out of it.
3: What's going on here? What am I doing in this bunk?
0: You were knocked off the ship, Roger.
2: Me? Uh-huh, and we had to fish you out of space.
3: Ah, you're full of meteor dust.
1: Well, it's the truth, Manning. If it hadn't been for Tom and Astro, you'd be a part of the asteroid belt now. Just another piece of space junk.
3: Yeah, I suppose I would. And Tom and Astro, they...
1: That's right, Manning. Now, you just rest there. I'm going topside and start plotting our course out of here. Tom, Astro, you stay with him.
3: I don't need anybody staying with me. I'm okay.
1: You're not getting out of that bunk. We need all personnel in top condition. But don't forget, we still have to find Captain Parker. I'll see you later, boys.
0: You want something, Roger?
3: No, just, well, tell me something.
0: Yeah?
3: What did we have that fight about?
1: Uh-oh, here we go again.
0: Does it make that much difference, Roger?
3: No, that's what I was driving at. It doesn't make any difference at all. And, well, I'm not very good at saying these things, but what you guys did for me and all, I,
2: Cut it out, will you, Manning? You'll have me crying.
0: Yeah. Relax and act natural, will you?
3: Go blow your jets.
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0: Tom Corbett, Space Cadet, starring Frankie Thomas, can also be seen on television and appears in the comic sections of many of America's leading newspapers. 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Today's program was written by Jack Weinstock and Willie Gilbert, directed by Drex Hines. Jackson Beck speaking.
1: Kellogg's Raisin Bran has a secret. Kellogg's Raisin Bran has a secret.
2: And what a secret! In Kellogg's Raisin Bran, the tasty raisins are dipped in honeycomb. 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And no other raisin brand but Kellogg's gives you the tender goodness of raisins dipped in honeycomb. That's Kellogg's secret. 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
1: Kellogg's Raisin Bran
3: has a secret.
2: This program has come to you from New York. 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
2: 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Quiet, please.

0: Shut up. Why can't people let me alone?
1: Yeah? This is Hank Viscardi.
0: Hello, Hank. How are you today?
1: Where's your script?
0: Oh, I've just got 3 more pages to go. I'll get it into you this afternoon.
1: Well, be sure you do, will you? We're sitting here waiting for it.
0: Don't worry, Hank. I'll get it in all right.
1: No kidding now. We've got to have it today.
0: All right, all right. You'll get it.
1: Okay. I'll wait for you.
0: All right, I'll see you. Yeah, I'll see you. I'll see if I get an idea. Got no more idea than a rabbit. Page 1. Yeah, that's a start. Let me see. What I need is a character. Character, character. Come on, character.
2: $3.
0: No, I haven't got $3. What do you want $3 for?
2: The milkman. You had some money last night.
0: Well, I got 80 cents.
2: Thanks.
0: Listen, Ruthie, give me an idea for a character.
2: I haven't got any ideas for characters. Haven't you really got $3? He's been here twice.
0: Give him a check. What I want is a character for this script.
2: The only one I can think of now is the milkman. You get to work.
0: Yeah, get to work. Sure. If I get a character, I'll get to work. That's all I need. Then I'll get a story, all right. I think. Come on, character. Come on, character. Yeah, now what you want? I said I haven't got $3. Oh, come on in, Ruth. What are you... What's the matter with you? Come on in, I said... Ruth!
3: You calling me?
0: Didn't you knock at this door?
3: Are you crazy?
0: Well, I thought I heard somebody.
3: Get to work!
0: All right. Doggone it, I must be going... No, I didn't write that. How did that get on that paper? Bring me to life. I didn't write that. No, I did. Ruth! Ruthie! Hey, Ruthie!
2: What's the matter?
0: Ruthie, come here. Come here, quick.
2: What's the matter with you?
0: Come here, look at my typewriter.
2: Well, what about it?
0: Well, look what's on the paper.
2: Bring me to life. What's strange about that?
0: Well, I didn't write it.
2: What? Are you...
0: Look. See what it's doing? Underlining those words.
2: How are you doing that?
0: I'm not, I tell you. Look, I said I didn't write it, and the typewriter just said, no, I did.
2: Well, who is it?
0: I don't... C-H-A-R-A-C-T-E-R. Character.
2: Now, look. This is a gag of some kind. How are you doing
0: it? I tell you, it isn't a gag. That typewriter's haunted.
2: This is impossible now, I tell you.
0: It is, huh? Well, look at it.
2: Bring me to life.
0: You see?
2: All right, smart guy. It's a great trick. How do you do it?
0: Ruth, I swear I'm not doing it.
2: You are, too.
0: Look, now, wait. Wait a minute. I'll go way over here, and you'll see. Now, it'll write. It'll write. Watch now.
2: I knew it was a gag. Listen, I've got housework to do. Now, you go on and get that script written.
0: Oh, darn it, Ruth. I have to think up a character first. There it goes again.
2: It says me. All right, there's your character. Write about him.
0: do you really suppose that...
2: Now, look, darling. I've been married to a writer long enough to believe almost anything. I don't know how this is done, but it's worth trying, isn't it?
0: Well, I don't like to monkey with things like that.
2: Oh, don't be silly.
0: Well, it's... Wait a minute. It's one thing to write about supernatural things. It's another to experience them.
2: Huh. You've always been wishing you had a typewriter that'd do your scripts for you. Now you got it. Go ahead.
0: Yes, but... how do I know who this is?
2: Who?
0: Well, this character or whatever he is.
2: Well, you decide. You bring him to life. Go ahead.
0: Who should he be?
2: Well, a pirate?
0: I don't know anything about pirates. What?
2: It says, I do. Go ahead.
0: I don't like it.
2: Go ahead. Unless this is a gag.
0: It's no gag.
2: Right.
0: Well. It was a dark and stormy night. What's that?
2: Sounds like thunder.
0: My gosh, does this thing control the weather, too?
2: Go on. Write some more. This is getting interesting.
0: Well, I... All right. Nothing's happening.
2: What did you write?
0: Here. Read it.
2: The pirate ship scudded through the roaring waves, all her sails straining under the howling wind. Do you smell anything?
0: Smell? Yeah, I sure do. It smells like the ocean. Go on. Read some more, Ruth. I think I know how this works now.
2: Well, what do you mean?
0: I think you have to read it to make it happen.
2: Well, you read it then.
0: No, you.
2: I don't want to read it. I'm scared.
0: I don't like it either.
2: Look, the typewriter.
0: It says, read it.
2: Well?
0: Well, Captain Jabez Thorne, Scourge of the Spanish Main. Scourge of the Spanish Main slowly climbed the steps of the companionway. Companionway?
2: There's somebody coming up the stairs.
0: You know there aren't any stairs in this house.
2: Oh, read some more.
0: And flung open the door. He gazed on the wild scene for a second and drew his cutlass. What's that?
2: My Swedish crystal vase!
0: It fell down.
2: He knocked it off with that cutlass or whatever it is. That vase cost $42.
0: Well, I couldn't help it, honey.
2: You do something about it. Oh, my beautiful vase. And there isn't another one like it in the world.
0: Well, what can I do? For gosh sakes, honey, I can't help... Wait a minute. Wait. He returned the cutlass to its scabbard. You see?
2: That doesn't bring back my vase.
0: Well, listen. He turned to the beautiful girl at his side.
2: Hey, don't read that.
0: And put out his arm.
2: Oh! What? Hands!
0: What? What's the matter?
2: Hands! Great big hands! Oh!
0: Ruth! What's happening? Ruth!
2: Somebody kissed me with whiskers!
0: Ruth, no, no.
2: Stop you.
0: Ruth, stop.
2: I'll stop him. There's your pirate.
0: Oh, Ruth.

0: Well, my friends, that all happened a week ago. Sure, it really happened. No, I haven't got any explanation for it. All I know is that that stuff appeared on my typewriter. All the other things happened just the way you've heard them. And Ruth made the pirate disappear when she tore up the sheet of paper. All I know is it gave me a good idea for a story about a pirate, and I wrote it. People thought it was swell. And here it is, deadline time again, and me without an idea again, and any minute that Hank Viscardi will be on that phone again asking for my script. You see? Getting psychic. So, okay. Hello, Hank.
1: How did you know it was me?
0: I always know when it's script day. I've only got about 3 pages to go, Hank.
1: When do I get it?
0: Tomorrow morning for sure.
1: Okay. See that you do.
0: Okay, Hank. You'll get it. You get it. Here we go again. Here we go again. What do I write about this time? Oh, no. No, not about pirates again. Now, let me think. No, that's not for me. I don't like love stories. No. People don't want war stories. How about a whodunit? A crime story, a murderer, detective, spies, maybe. Calling all cars. Yeah, maybe I could do that. Awful lot of whodunits on the networks, though.

Maybe I could do that. No, awful lot of whodunits on the networks, though. Oh, well. One more won't hurt him. Let's go. Now for a character. Character. I wonder. Wait a minute. Just wanted to be sure she's asleep after the way she murdered my pirate. You know, this could turn out to be a great racket. Have your characters write your stories for them. The only thing is, you have to be careful what I put down on paper. Don't want to find myself getting choked to death by somebody I brought to life. Hey, what am I saying? Well, let's see what happens. Page one. You know, you don't have to believe this, friends. I'm not so sure I believe it either, even though I've been mixed up with supernatural stories for so long, I guess I'm a sucker for them. Maybe all that didn't happen. Maybe Ruthie and I dreamed it. The only thing is, two people don't usually dream the same dream at the same time, you know. And that Swedish crystal vase of hers is sure busted. You know, I didn't do it. Okay, hypnotism maybe. Okay, hypnotism or something. And I'm going to try it again. Sure, just relax. But we'll see who'll do the laughing, huh? Me or you? How's your imagination? Mine's all right, thank you. So, shut up a minute while I try this, huh? Keep quiet and let's see what happens, okay? Hey. Hey, character. Character. Come on, character. Come on, character. What? No, I did that. It wasn't the character. I just wrote, "Are you there?" Let's see if he answers. Come on, character. I need a story. You helped me the other day, character. Help me now. Come on. Come to life. Character, you hear me? Come on, pal. I need help. Don't be mad at me. Pirate? Romantic guy. Well, a soldier. Well, a detective. Okay, so I'm a chump. So I can't pull a character out of the air like that. Okay. Don't go on and laugh. I'm sorry. And if you were sitting around waiting in the country at this time of night, all alone, your wife sound asleep, and this is the only light in the house, and you've got to write a supernatural story before morning, well, try it sometime, friend. Well, just keep quiet and let me try to work, huh? You got nothing to do but listen to the radio. How'd you like to have to write those things you listen to, huh? In the middle of the night, all alone by yourself. Okay. Quiet, please.

0: quiet. I sure wish that character would give me a hand, though. Now, what could happen to a guy sitting here like I am? Let's see. What could happen? Could be a ghost? Nah, no ghost. Chains clanking and stuff. Corny sound effects. No. A burglar. Well, burglar might be good. I wouldn't know what to do about a burglar, though. We haven't got anything worth stealing around here. Besides, burglars are kind of corny, too, aren't they? You know, you always think of a fat guy in a mask with an old-fashioned dark lantern and a bag over his shoulder. Like those fellas drawing codgers. What's the name of the fellow that does it? Larry Reynolds? The big fat guy and the little old one. Now, burglars are funny. Burglars are out. Well, what then? Who'd come sneaking into your house in the middle of the night? Let's see. Hey, what about an escaped convict? An escaped convict, that'd be all right, wouldn't it? Uh-huh. You can do a lot of things with an escaped convict. Guy's wife asleep. You know, a desperate character. I could have left the door unlocked. He could have sneaked in. I'd never know it. He could be looking over my shoulder right now. Hey, stop that! Scare myself to death. Hey, this'll be all right. This'll be all right. He could have sneaked into Ruthie's room. Oh, did I wake you, Ruthie? Oh, I'm sorry, talking to myself. Ruth! Ruth! What's the matter, darling? Where's the light?
1: Never mind the light, mister. And you shut up right now. I said shut up. Quiet now. Stop it, and I won't hurt you. Now stop.
2: You hurt my husband.
1: You'll be all right now. Just keep quiet a minute.
2: Who are you?
1: Ma'am, I just crashed out of the big house, as they say in the movies.
2: I am
1: an escaped convict, ma'am. And for your information, I am a pretty desperate escaped convict. Where's your husband keep his clothes?
2: What?
1: I'm still wearing the clothes the state thoughtfully provides for convicted murderers, ma'am, and they're rather conspicuous. I need a change. Which is his closet?
2: You killed him.
1: No, ma'am, I didn't kill him, but I may do that yet if I don't get a little cooperation out of you.
2: Oh, let me out.
1: No, you just sit there and tell me where to find his other suit. Where's the light? You're very pretty.
2: Let me go to my husband.
1: No, darling, no. I got other plans for you. Is this his closet? Oh, yeah. Nice little suit. Yeah, I like this one. Yeah. A little on the large side for me, but you can shut your eyes while I change. I'll need a shirt, too.
2: What are you going to do?
1: Well, I'll tell you. First, I'm going to get into this nice, new, oversized suit of clothes.
2: Oh, let me see if he's all right.
1: Sorry. Nice shirt. Sorry, no, I don't think he's dead. And even if he is, he can't hang me more than once, you know.
2: Please.
1: Be still.
2: Oh.
1: I said be still. Listen, ma'am, don't be misled because I'm treating you nicely. I am really a very rough person. You might have read about me in the papers.
2: Oh, please, won't you?
1: No. Now, shut up or I'll have to shut you up.
2: What are you...
1: As soon as I get these clothes adjusted, I'm going to leave here, ma'am.
2: Well, then can I...
1: And I'm going to take you with me.
2: No.
1: You see, they're out after me already, and they want me pretty badly. They have rifles and shotguns, ma'am, and they won't hesitate to use them. That is, unless there's a lady present. You see? Now, a necktie.
2: You're not...
1: Shh, please. Nice tie, this. Very nice. You see, if I might be so crude, I intend to take you along for a kind of shield, ma'am.
2: Oh.
1: The boys won't shoot, you understand, if there is a possibility of putting a bullet through you. So I suggest you get up and get a coat or something. It's getting quite a lot cooler out. I said get up.
2: I won't.
1: Ma'am, you better.
2: Oh, please let me see my husband.
1: I told you he'd be all right. And if you're a good girl, you might get back to him one of these days. If you're not, does your husband wear hats? If you're not, you might not. Come on. Get up.
2: I won't.
0: I suppose it was Ruth screaming that brought me back through the darkness to a kind of semi-consciousness. The light was still on in their room. I could hear them talking.
1: He's still out cold, man.
0: I kept my eyes shut. I don't know why. I suppose I ought to have got up and helped Ruth, but I was still pretty groggy. I just lay there. I could hear them.
1: Come on, ma'am. I haven't got much time to wait.
2: I'm not going.
0: I got my eyes open just a little then, and I could see Ruth with her heavy coat thrown around her, and he had her by the hand, and he was pulling her toward the door.
1: Come on.
2: No, no.
1: Come on.
0: Seemed to be a long time before I could get up on one elbow. My head hurt. I wasn't sure what happened. Ruth was gone. Who was the man I saw dragging her away? I tried to think. Finally, the fog cleared away enough so I could figure out what to do. It seemed hours later that I got to my feet. I staggered out to the other room where I'd been working at my typewriter. I should do something I knew. But what should I do? My mind wouldn't work. I wanted to go after them, but something stopped me. Something wouldn't let me go. I didn't know what it was. Something was making a noise through the ringing in my ears. What was it? And at last I recognized the sound. It was my typewriter. I fell down as I staggered across to it. I crawled the rest of the way. Forced myself to look at the paper. The keys were tapping away. And slowly, painfully, I read the words. Bring me to life. Bring me to life. Bring who to life? Me, said the typewriter. Me. And at last, my pirate. Oh. Come on, character. Come on, pirate. And the typewriter clacked away. Hurry, it said. Painfully, oh, so painfully, I got one hand on the keyboard. The letters were blurred. When I found them, the pirate comes in, draws, cutlass, sees, enemy, goes to rescue through French window, pursues enemy. Enemy frightened.
3: Hey!
0: Wife knows rescue coming.
3: Help!
0: Pirate raises cutlass.
3: Help!
0: Yeah, I'm on bail now. On bail. It was pretty hard to explain a dead man wearing my clothes in my garage. Dead from the wicked, slashing blows of a great sword, a cutlass. Hard to explain. It's impossible. You believe it? I believe it. Ruth believes it. And that's the whole story. Thanks, character. Good night, character.

listen to this. I am alone. 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You think that's too much alliteration? Weird wail of wind, whispering willows. I kind of like it. In the whispering willows to keep me somber company. That's okay, huh? Maybe I'll get a story yet. Just...

0: You have listened to Bring Me to Life, a Quiet Please story written and directed by Willis Cooper. The man who talked to you was Ernest Chappell.
1: Dad Ruth was played by Helen Marcy. Walter Black was the murderer. The man on the telephone was Warren Bryan. The music was composed and played by Gene Parazzo. And the character? And now for a word about next week's Quiet Please. Here is our writer-director, Willis Cooper.
2: Next week's story is called A Mile High and a Mile Deep. It's a story about the copper mines in the mountains above Butte, Montana, and the people who work there.
1: And so, until next week at this time, I am quietly yours, Ernest Chappell.

0: Pete Gibson of the International Secret Police.
1: Ceiling zero.

0: Speed, Clint, and Barney learn from Tanura, a half-caste girl, that her father used to bring mysterious messages to the missing Buchanan from another chieftain of a nearby village. The girl also heard the name Octopus mentioned in connection with these messages, and suspecting that the unknown chieftain might be in his service, Clint determines to go to the village. On the eve of their departure, however, Kinka, their trusted guide, falls ill with blackwater fever. And now, as the next day comes and the boys are a little uncertain as to their next move, Clint calls Carlos Del Valle on the portable shortwave set.
1: So that's the setup, Carlos. We'll go to this village just as soon as we can find a trustworthy guide here in Leopoldville.
2: Oh, Clint, why do you not allow me to come down and guide you into the jungle? I know that country well. I cannot see that I am doing much good here in the Sahara.
1: Oh, no, Carlos. Something might break at the Atlantean expedition any day now. You stay there.
2: Well, they have only tried to kill me once so far.
1: What's that? Tried to kill you once?
2: See, not much excitement.
3: Who did it, Clint?
4: Yeah, how'd it happen?
1: In the quiet, Speed and Barney. Hello. Hello, Carlos.
2: See, amigo.
1: Who tried to kill you?
2: The radio operator. But I have no proof. However, I know where my enemy is.
1: Does he know you know?
2: No, it was arranged to look like an accident. So, I happen to think so, too.
1: Oh, good. But be very careful. He might be more successful next time.
2: See. And remember, it is my neck. I will be very careful.
1: Now, what about messages coming in from the Octopus? Have you heard any?
2: So far, only reports to the Octopus from these men. Of course, I have not been able to listen to him every minute. I have the pretense to keep up. I must make myself useful around the camp, you know, as interpreter and so forth.
1: Yeah. Well, keep your eyes and ears open and play dumb. I'll contact you as often as possible. In the meantime, if anything important comes up, call me. If we should be out of Leopoldville, and it's impossible to take this shortwave set along, I'll leave it with the Belgian administrator. He'll have a trusted man stand by for your messages. Otherwise, you can talk direct to us.
2: Bueno, I'll call you the moment I have anything important.
1: Check, and watch yourself. Portable set, ISP-2, signing off.
2: Portable set, ISP-1, signing off.
1: Well, that's that. Now to find a guide we can trust.
3: Do you think Mrs. Buchanan could tell us of one, Clint?
1: I don't think she'd trust anybody in Leopoldville, Speed. Particularly since her last scare.
4: Yeah, she sure has a bad case of the jitters. Hardly knows what she's doing or saying half the time.
1: Yeah, you should talk. Getting yourself hypnotized by the markings on the wings of a silk moth.
4: But they was eyes, Clint. You saw them yourself.
1: No.
3: Now what? Who's there?
5: Tanura, buona vista.
3: It's Tanura.
1: Oh, I see what she wants, Speed.
3: Okay. Hello, Tanura. Who's that?
5: This is my papa, T.J. Alba.
3: How to do, Chief?
6: May sun smile on you all time.
1: What the... Oh, come in, Tanura. Bring your father in, too.
5: Thank you, Bonabalo. Come on. This is Bonabalo and Buona Dunlap, Chief Yeava.
1: This is a very pleasant meeting, Chief Yeava. I was hoping you would return from your lion-spearing expedition on schedule. I'd like to ask you some questions.
6: Octopus?
4: What do you know about that?
5: I tell him of evil one. I tell him you come look for Buona Buchanan. My papa not understand American much. Please make your talk easy for him.
1: Oh, I see what you mean, Tanura. But since you've already told your father what we want to know, perhaps you can tell us his reply.
5: He tell me he can say nothing more about messages he bring to Buona Buchanan. But we can take you to village where they come from. We can take place of Kinka as guide.
1: You, Tanura? You mean you and your father would undergo the hardships of a jungle safari simply to help us?
5: Helping you mean more to me than anything now, Buona Balo. My papa, too. He and Buona Buchanan were like blood brothers.
4: What's she talking about, Clint? Does she want to guide us to that other camp?
1: Yes, she does.
4: Nothing doing. A safari like we plan is no place for a woman. Besides that, she'd be in the way.
5: Tanura not be in way. She know jungle well. She know better than to let Mark on wing of silk moth cast spell over her.
4: Okay. Go ahead and laugh. But we can't go barging off in the jungle unless we're darn sure of our guides, Clint. And we haven't known Tanura very long.
3: But Kinka can't guide us in, laid up with blackwater fever like he is.
6: You mean you not trust us, Dunlap?
4: Oh, it ain't that, Chief Yava, but we got too much at stake to go into that jungle with nothing more than a young gal and you to guide us. He's no spring chicken, Clint, liable to fall to pieces on the way.
6: I'm not going to hush, Sarah. What he mean? Chicken.
1: Oh, now that's just an American expression, Chief Yeava.
5: Oh, please, Buona Balo, trust us.
1: What's that?
5: You do not now. I can see that in your eyes. Oh, but you can. Ask Belgian administrator, ask police, ask anybody in Congo about Chief Yeava, and they will tell you He good, chief. You trust him. And me? Tanura has nothing but good for you in her heart. And for the octopus, nothing but hate.
3: Gee, Clint, why don't you do it? Let Tanura and her dad guide us into the jungle. They sure know the country. And I, for one, trust them, even if they did bring Mr. Buchanan messages from the octopus.
5: Oh, thank you, Bonnock Gibson.
3: Well, gosh, Tanura, if you were one of the octopus gang, you sure had plenty of a chance of escaping last night. We were so dead tired, the whole of Leopoldville could have been carried away, and we wouldn't have known it.
5: And you, Bonavallo?
1: Well, I don't...
0: All right. Yes, Tanura. You and your father can replace Kinkum.
5: Oh, thank you. Thank you.
4: Hey, don't I have something to say about this?
0: Yes, you can take charge of the safari. Tell Tanura and Chief Yeava just what we want to take along.
4: But I...
6: You want safari, Clint Barlow?
0: Yes, Chief.
6: Not good.
3: What do you mean, Chief?
6: Safari. Too much for distance we go. Too many boys.
0: How so?
6: I tell you how. One, there is headman.
5: Headman take care of everything, except gun bearers and tent boys. They personal servants.
4: Hey, we're not going big game, huh?
6: Then our askari. You call them soldiers. Guard camp at night.
5: One askari to every 10 or 20 porters. Porters carry load, help cook, help tent boy, set up tent.
4: Can't somebody stop this?
6: Then you must have saises. Look after horses.
3: Are we going to need horses on this safari?
4: Why not? We got everything else. Gun bearers, tent boys, pony boys, soldiers, cooks, porters, headmen. Everything but the octopus, and who knows? Maybe they'll throw him in for good measure.
0: I don't think your father understands, Tanura. We could never travel with such a big safari as that.
6: Me say that. You not need real safari. Just some askaris to guard camp at night and some porters. We get them for you. When?
4: Oh, I give up.
0: Is this village you speak of very far from Leopoldville, Tanura?
5: Not far in distance, but jungle very thick. No elephant paths between here and Ngolai.
3: Well, what Ngolai?
5: Name of village you seek.
0: If we left within an hour, could we reach this village before nightfall?
5: Oh, yes, Bwana.
0: All right. Let's get started then. You and your father round up the porters you need, but get trusted men.
6: Oh, yes. We get good men.
0: Speed, you and Barney stand by and see that everything goes right. While I pay Mrs. Buchanan a visit, and I'll also tell the administrator our plan.
3: Don't worry, Clint. We'll take care of everything.
4: We? Since when am I in on this deal?
3: Huh?
4: Nobody's paid any attention to what I've said so far. How come you're thinking about me now?
0: Oh, you mean you don't want to go to Ngolai with us?
4: That's exactly what I mean. It's bad luck having a female guide.
5: Oh, no.
0: Oh, now, that's all right, Tanura. If Barney doesn't want to go, he can stay in Leopoldville and keep the ants company.
4: Yes. Huh? You mean you're going to leave me back here so as I'll miss all the fun?
0: Oh, you think it's going to be fun?
4: Well, liable to be. I've got a hunch the chief at Ngolai, or whatever it is, can tell us a lot about the octopus, if he will.
0: Well, we'll go and see while you whip up a few more of your hunches.
4: Oh, yeah? Just try and leave me behind.
0: Oh well, that's more like it, Grandma. And now, let's get going. We've plenty of work to do if we want to be on the trail in an hour.
3: Gosh, the trees and brush are so thick that it seems like dust all the time, Tanura.
5: Yes, Pete Gibson. We are in one of the biggest forests in Congo.
4: Seems we must be. We've been walking for hours and don't seem to get anywhere. Are we near Ngolai?
6: Yes. Soon we come there.
4: If we ain't lost and wandering around in circles. And those bells ain't helping matters. Why do the boys wear them, Tanura?
5: To keep off evil spirits.
4: Yes.
5: My people call this place... Forest of the Dead.
4: Why doesn't someone tell me these things?
3: You mean you wouldn't have come if you'd known, Barney?
4: Sure, but... Oh, why does every place I go to have to be haunted or something?
0: Well, since when are you superstitious? As a rule, you just laugh at such things.
4: Yeah, but not in Africa. Anything can happen here.
6: Fear not, Barney. Don't laugh. I have called on jungle gods to protect us. They know me well.
4: But I'm a stranger around these parts, Yeava. Maybe they won't include me in your protection.
5: Soon we reach Ngolai. Then you feel better?
4: You think so? Maybe you're right. At least we'll be out of the jungle bugs. Gosh, I thought we'd leave the ants in Leopoldville. But no, every fallen tree is covered with them. Can't sit down any place.
5: Every living thing lives in fear of ants, Bwana Dunlap. They are small, but powerful.
4: Yeah, but look. There's one log they ain't on.
6: We'll not go there.
3: What's the matter with Lucky? He's looking at that log and his hair standing on end.
4: Nothing's wrong, Lucky. In fact, everything's all right. At last, I found something without ants to sit on.
5: No, no, Bonner, come back.
7: You heard?
8: Bonnie, get away from that log. It's moving.
9: Oh, not log. Him snake. Big snake.
3: Snake. Yeah, now I see it. Barney, run for your life. It's a boa constrictor.

0: came across Mr. Kipling in a meadow by the church. If I've painted that spire once, he said, I've painted it a dozen times. He offered me an apple pie. An artist needs inspiration, he explained. Golden shortcrust pastry, delicious apple filling, and just the right amount of sugar sprinkled on top. But then, when it comes to the little details, Mr. Kipling does have an exceedingly good eye.
1: 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Cookery, fashion, competitions, Stewpot's treasure trail, Katie's letter page, Roger Elliott's star forecast.
2: I never knew there was so much in it.
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0: bring out the Branston. 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
1: Will you have a polo, dear Liza, dear Liza? Will you have a polo, dear Liza, polo?
2: How very kind of you, dear Henry. I most certainly will. I'll have three or four or maybe more.
1: But you take me old tube.
2: Because they happen to be my tube of polo, dear Henry. Have one. Mm.
3: On your last trip, did you discover what the Earth people eat? They eat a great many of these. They peel them with their metal knives. Boil them for 20 of their minutes. Then they smash them all to bits. They are clearly the most primitive people.
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8: Ironized Yeast presents Lights Out, Everybody. It is later than you. Lights Out brings you stories of the supernatural and the supernormal, dramatizing the fantasies and the mysteries of the unknown. 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
9: My name, Arch Obler. Tonight, another in our series of tales of the weird and the unusual. The idea for today's play, the story of Mr. Meggs, came to me a few years ago when I was in England, pre-war England. Calm, peaceful, serene, no enemy bombers overhead, no screaming sirens, and England happily without worry. But before we start, Frank Martin has a word for you.
8: Friends, these critical times are making terrific extra demands on all of us. But if you've gotten miserably thin and tired and run down, don't necessarily blame the war or your job. It's quite possible you simply need more vitamin D and iron than you're getting from your food. Well, if you do need more of these vital substances, get them a quick, easy way. Take ionized yeast tablets. They help two ways in cases of such deficiencies. Help two ways to build you up. Help two ways to increase weight and strength. Help two ways to step up pep and energy. 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And now, lights out, everybody.
10: All right, gentlemen, all right, gentlemen. Now, here's an opportunity you can't afford to miss. As the Americans say, an opportunity of a lifetime. In auctioning off these effects of various deceased members of the community, I assure you that no single piece has more pretentious value than this genuine oaken traveling trust. As you see, gentlemen, it's bound in brass and locked tight and secure with a massive genuine brass lock. What's in it, nobody knows. But the law says that being unclaimed, strange merchandise, whoever buys it gets it all, as you might say, with all that's in it. Be it gold or silver plate or the jewels of India. Now, what am I offering for this chest? Make your bids and make them good, gentlemen. Do I hear someone say 10 pounds?
11: 5 shillings.
10: Now, gentlemen, look at it. Locked tight. And nobody knows what's inside. A fortune waiting here. And somebody talks of 5 shillings. Now, come, let's on with it. What am I offering?
12: 5 and 6.
10: Oh, gentlemen, for firewood alone.
12: I offer 6.
10: 6.
12: 6 and 6. 7.
10: Well, gentlemen, it appears we're having a competition in little numbers. Is there anybody here would like to raise a bid in eighpence?
11: Certainly, sir. Eight?
10: Gentlemen, I ask you, is there anybody here which heard what I said about this chest being locked and sealed? Now, let it go. It's the last thing I've got to auction. So let it go, and we'll all go home. Go into the little gentleman right down here for eight children even. Do you hear any more? Sold. Step right up here, sir, and claim your purchase. Now, what might your name be for the record?
12: Name? My name is Maggs. Yes, Harold Maggs.
10: And the money, Mr. Maggs?
12: Oh, yes, sir. My pocketbook got it all ready. 8 shillings, sir. Here you are.
10: Right you are. You understand, of course, the cartage is extra.
12: Oh? Oh, is it?
10: Right you are. Now, where will I send the check?
12: I don't know. I mean, extra charges.
10: Where will I send it?
12: 92 Applegate Southwest 3.
10: Right you are.
12: Is that all?
10: That's all. The chest is yours. You'll get it in the morning.
12: In the morning? But I'll be at work in the morning.
10: Your old woman will be home, won't she?
12: Oh, yes, but she doesn't
10: know. In the morning, they'll deliver it, and in the morning, you'll get it. Good night to you.
12: Oh, good night, and thank you.
13: Thank you.
10: Thank you, me, huh? If you knew what I know of that trunk, you wouldn't be thanking me. You'd curse me to the devil.

0: that you, Harold?
1: Yes, Agatha.
0: Well, I must say, it's a fine time for a man to be getting home.
1: Mr. Bainbridge asked me to stay and check the inventory.
0: Never mind what Mr. Bainbridge said. Did you get anything extra for doing what Mr. Bainbridge said?
1: Well, I...
0: Never mind what he said. I tell you what you get from me. A cold supper, that's what.
1: Oh, it's all right.
0: Oh, is it? Now, just a minute, Mr. Harold Maggs. There's something else I want to talk to you about.
1: Yes, Agatha?
0: How much money have you been making on the races?
1: Races? Me?
0: You.
1: Oh, no, you know I never play the horses.
0: And how much money did that rich uncle of yours in Australia leave you?
1: Australia? Me? Why, Agatha, what are you talking about? I haven't got any uncles in Australia.
0: Then maybe it's a gold mine you discovered. Or maybe a well that gives 100 gallons of petrol a minute.
1: Agatha, are you all right?
0: The chest.
1: Oh.
0: Why did you buy it?
1: Well,
0: they didn't give it to you, did they?
1: It was only 8 shillings and I...
0: Only 8 shillings? You mean to stand there and tell me you spent 8 whole God-given shillings for that thing?
1: Yes.
0: Harold Meggs, I ought...
1: Agatha, what's that?
0: Never you mind what that is.
1: Up in the garret.
0: Yes, up in the garret. Where that great prize of yours is. Up in the garret where you should be until your head's examined.
1: But, Agatha, what...
0: It's Freddy, breaking the thing open to see what's inside.
1: Breaking it open?
0: Yes, and I told him to do it. Freddy, have you opened it yet?
2: Not yet, Mom.
1: Oh, Agatha, please, I don't want him to...
0: No, keep quiet. I know you haven't got a key to it. But Raymond told me all about this prize package that he had.
1: Oh, but...
0: Plunked it right down in the middle of the kitchen floor. And poor Freddy and I had to carry it all the way upstairs.
1: Oh,
0: we'll find out what's in it soon enough.
1: Oh, no, please, he shouldn't break the lock. It's a good one. Maybe I could pick it. I'll go up
0: there. No, Harold, come back here. Let Freddy do what I told him to. Harold, come back here this minute. Harold, you regret this, making me climb these stairs. Harold, do you hear me?
2: Mom, Maggie.
0: No, Harold, what's come over you?
1: He won't smash my chest, he won't.
2: Well, Mom said I could, she said I could.
0: How dare you strike that boy?
1: Oh, I didn't.
0: Well, you thought about it. He may not be your flesh and blood, Harold Meggs, but he's mine.
1: He's a big love, 30 years old.
2: Mom, he called me a big love again.
0: Quite enough. Harold Meggs, give me that hammer.
1: Yes, Agatha.
0: I'll fix your precious chest, your precious lock.
2: Show him. Oh, a good one, Mom. You smashed it.
1: Oh, it was a good padlock.
0: You keep quiet. Buy a cat and a pope, will you?
2: Get him, Mom.
0: Well, now we'll see your grand bargain. Help me lift the lid, Freddy.
2: Sure thing, Mom.
0: We'll see what you wait for.
2: My good money. Mom. Why, it's empty.
0: Empty. Harold Meggs, you wretch, you. Taking the bread out of the mouths of your good wife and your son to buy empty trunks.
1: Wait, Agatha.
0: Wait for what? For what?
1: It's not empty.
0: What are you talking about?
1: See? The whole inside crusted with dried blood.

0: It's not morning.
1: No, Cork, now look here. I heard something.
0: Well, what did you hear?
1: Can't you hear anymore? I said there's someone in the house.
0: What? What do you mean?
1: Listen.
0: I don't hear anything.
1: Don't talk, listen. You heard?
0: Yes.
1: Up in the garage.
0: Oh.
1: Get up and do something.
0: Well, what could I
1: do? You're not going to let them steal the house away from us. There. Again.
0: But why in the garage?
1: Are you going to lie there talking while
0: But we've nothing there for anyone to take. It's Freddy.
1: Freddy? What?
0: Come on.
2: No. No, not up there.
0: Well, I'm going.
2: Harold, come back and don't leave me alone to be murdered. Harold, don't go up there. Harold, don't frighten me.
3: Agatha, come up here quickly.
2: No. No, I'm afraid.
3: Agatha, quickly.
2: All right. If I'm more afraid down here than I'll be up there, that means much to be afraid of. If you're not afraid, Harold. So dark up here. Well, Harold, what is it?
3: Agatha, come here, help me.
2: Well, what is it? What's the matter with you? What?
0: It's your Freddy.
2: Freddy?
0: Freddy! The lid of the chest seems to be closed on his head, and I can't seem to open it.

0: Thank you, sir. Keep showing what's going on, Master. There's nothing we can do for you. I knew you loved the boy. Guess he's the only thing you ever loved in all your life.
1: Oh, do something. Do something. You worm, you.
0: What is there to do? Storm's so bad. Just have to wait until morning, that's all.
1: If you hadn't bought that infernal chest.
0: If I hadn't bought it.
1: Murdered him, then. You hated him for the memory of my first husband.
0: No, I wouldn't say that, Agatha.
1: Why not? You bought the chest. So it's your doing.
0: Well, in a way, you're right. I brought the evil into the house now, didn't I?
1: What are you talking about?
0: An unhappy house, and now there's evil in it.
1: What are you saying?
0: Since we came downstairs, all these hours since it happened, I've been thinking.
1: Thinking what?
0: How do you think Freddy died, and why?
1: You're crazy? Asking me if I know how he died? I saw it, didn't I?
0: But I asked you, why did he die?
1: Why? Why? Because the infernal lid of it fell on his head, that's why. Oh, my Freddy.
0: Yes. The evil did it.
1: Evil, evil. You are crazy. The only thing evil was your buying it.
0: You just don't understand, do you, Agatha?
1: What are you looking at me like that for? I tell you the lid fell down on his head.
0: Evil.
1: Evil, evil, evil. Stop trying to make me as crazy as you are. Come on back up there and help me carry my son down. So I can stretch him out decent and respectful for when the undertaker comes.
0: No, Agatha.
1: What?
0: I've made up my mind. I won't go up there again.
1: Oh, yes, you will. He'll lie dead in a bed, my son. Not up there.
0: No, Agatha, I've made up my mind. I figured out that up in the garret, the evil has taken...
1: Evil is elastic. My son, you'll help me carry him down. Don't stand there. Don't stand there. Storm's over. Help me carry down his body so I can lay it out.
0: No, Agatha. No, hear me out. It's evil.
1: I'll have you locked away, I tell you.
0: Evil, and I knew somehow that it was there. That's why I dragged you downstairs again so quickly. You never thought much of me, Aggie, but this time, believe me, if I go up there with you, it means my life.
1: I've listened to enough. A split-headed little worm, that's what you are. There's nothing up there but that blasted chest you bought and Freddy's body. And if you won't help me bring him down, then, Kershaw, I'll bring him down myself.
0: No, Agatha, come back. Aggie, come back. Agatha, I beg you. Aggie! Aggie, you shouldn't have. This once in all these years, you should have listened to me. If you'd have listened this time, I would have meant something more than... Agatha? Agatha, what's doing up there? Are you all right? Agatha, do you hear me? You all right? What in the...
2: Agatha, what?
0: What happened? What's the matter?
2: Oh, Agatha, heaven help me. I can't come up to you.
0: I'm afraid.

Agatha. That's another hour. It's hard waiting, Agatha. I've got to keep so quiet. I've got to listen. Perhaps you'll say something. Call me again. I've got to know what happened. Man can go crazy not knowing what happened. I'll keep very quiet. Perhaps I'll hear you saying something up there. Agatha? Wind. I hear nothing but the wind, Agatha. I'm afraid to move out of this chair, Agatha. As afraid as I've ever been in all my life. And that's been many times, Agatha. Something safe about this chair. It's my chair. I've sat in it so many times, it knows me. And while I'm in it, nothing can happen to me. Now, can it? But if I were to get up, leave it, walk toward the door. No, I won't do that. I'll sit here and wait in the chair. And when it's daylight again... Agatha, is that you? I heard you again. Agatha? Agatha? Agatha, why don't you answer me? I hear you moving around. Why don't you answer me? Agatha! Agatha, isn't it you? Sounds as if... if a heavy chest were being moved along to the head of the stairs. No, nothing more. So quiet. Coming down the steps. Coming down. Agatha, is that you? You're bringing the chest down? Agatha, is it you? No, it couldn't be. You could it, Agatha. And who is bringing it down? Who is it? Answer me. Answer me! Get out of here. Run. But I can't. Too afraid. Who is it? Agatha, it is you, isn't it? It must be you. It must be. Not many more steps, then I'll see. No, I won't look. I won't. Stop, you, whoever you are. Don't bring that chest down here. Stop.

0: No further. Stop. I won't have to see. I won't have to see.
1: Look here.
0: Oh, no.
1: So close, bottom of the stairs. I'll see.
0: I'll see. I'll see.
1: What?
0: Oh, if I could close my eyes.
1: Only one more step. I know it. I know it. No. No. How could it be? No one. Just the chest. No one with it. How can that be? No one.
0: How could a trunk come down the stairs one at a time? Alone.

0: Doesn't daylight come? There's something buzzing in my head. Oh, my head. What was it here staring at that thing of evil? I've got to know. Yes, I have got to know. Get up. Close to it. Just a chest. Why should I be afraid of it? Just a chest. Put my hand on it. Move. Move it under my hand. Thing of evil, I'll get you. You won't get me, I'll get you. My axe. Where's my axe? Closet. Was it here? Yes. Got to find my axe. Won't get me, you blasted chest, you. Got it? You hear me, you evil? Axe in my hand, I'm coming for you. You came after me, but I'll get you. I see you there at the foot of the steps, you chest, you. Lying there so quiet, aren't you? Think I'll open you and then you'll get me, too? Well, you won't. You won't. I'm coming for you. See? I'm creeping close to you. Slowly. Slowly. The way you crept down the stairs for me. How do you like it, you evil, waiting for your doom? I'll get close to you. I'll swing my axe and then your evil will be over, won't it? You'll be wood, wood and twisted bands of brass, and then I won't have to be afraid anymore, now will I? No, I'm close enough. You're doomed, Chess. I'm your doom. Here. I did it. I did it, you evil Chess. You cracked you wide open. I'll pull the rest of you wide apart, and then...
1: Mr. Jamison?
2: Harry, that chest you delivered over Applegate way. Where's the signed receipt for it?
1: Oh, yeah, it is lying right here.
2: Yes. Received one chest.
1: What are you laughing at, Mr. Jamison?
2: Oh, just thinking.
1: Thinking of what, might I ask you, sir?
2: Thinking and wondering if they found out.
1: What's that, sir?
2: That the chest was the one in which that murderer, the young last Wednesday, used to stuff his murdered victim.
1: Cool.
2: I wonder if that little man that bought it... What was his name? Mags. Found out about his bargain yet.
3: Phew. Now, just a second, Mr. Oblert. You mean to say that this old chest killed those people?
4: I didn't say. The supernatural, the supernormal, and coincidence. Who can separate the three? I'd like to tell you something that actually happened to me, though, a few years ago. A number of years ago, back in Chicago, late at night, I sat down on my typewriter to try to write a short story. I sat and sat and sat there, but no ideas came along. Then, just as the clock struck 12, and I remember the time very, very well, the idea came along. Quickly, I began to type. The story, a criminal in the hotel room hiding from the police. He can't remember exactly what to do. Finally, in his panic, he climbs out the window and hangs from a narrow ledge high above the city street. Finally, just as the police come in, he falls. Well, I got that very far with the plot, and... then suddenly, rather tired, I went to bed. The next morning, the headline of the paper told of a criminal who had hidden in a hotel room, and then, when the police broke in, the panic, and the hour was just at midnight, had tried to escape by hanging from the narrow ledge outside the room. In other words, as I was writing that story, at that very moment, mind you, it was actually happening. Coincidence? Supernormal? Who knows?
5: But now, what happens next week, Mr. Obler?
4: Next week, scoop. Quite a strange title, I'll admit, and a very strange story. It's about a man who worked all his life only to have what he'd worked for taken away. But that, as usual, is next week.
5: Yes, Lights Out will come to you again next Tuesday at the same time. Be sure to listen to Arch Obler's weird story, A Scoop. Oh, by the way, in answer to those inquiring about scripts, a new book of plays by Arch Obler, Plays for Americans, has just been published by Farrar and Reinhardt. These plays may be used without royalties by any person or group in connection with our country's war work. And if you need more vitamin B and iron, be sure to try ironized yeast, the one and only ironized yeast, with the big letters IY on the package and on each tablet.

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0: 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Very nice, young Harold. 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
3: Out of the past, phantoms of a world gone by, speak again the immortal tale, Expectations of an Heir.
4: Yes, there she goes. My beloved Aunt Maura, her skirts rustling as she waddles up the stairs to her room. My earliest memories are memories of her. Always dressed in the same way, heavy dark dresses which only accentuate her huge body, her fat body. Always waddling from our dark living room up a circular wooden stairway to a room on the second floor, leaving behind a faint scent of mimosa perfume, mixed with the sweet odor of rice powder and the dusty smell of old clothes. Her brother and sister, all these she has been to me. My only relative, Aunt Maura. There's always been just two of us, alone together. And the butler, Andrew, only he leaves us alone together, too. Everybody does. You see, we're so devoted to each other. They say a lot of things. Wealthy Aunt Maura and that sweet nephew of hers. So devoted.
5: So devoted a man he is. It's amazing the way those two are always together.
6: I don't see anything amazing about it. She's devoted her life to him. After all, she's all he's got. And he's her favorite brother's child.
5: But cooping a young man up like that, it isn't natural. Someday he'll find a woman and get married. You mark my words.
6: Well, Weston, marry? Nonsense. Maybe he might have a long time ago, that Alice Godwin. But not now. Not after what happened. Besides, you know what people say. There might not be a word of truth in it. But you know the way people talk.
4: Yes, they talk. And I've given them much meat for conversation. I wonder if they know the truth, the real truth. Could they have guessed? It was for you, Alice, that I did it. It was all for you, Alice. I loved you. I loved you a great deal. We had been for a walk that afternoon so long ago when we were engaged to be married. You stopped suddenly by the banks of the river and you looked at me, almost appraising.
5: You're a strange boy, Ralph. We've been engaged 5 months now and I've never even met your family.
4: I haven't got a family.
5: Well, you've an aunt.
4: Alice, when the time is ripe, you'll meet her.
5: When the time is ripe. I'm so tired of being secretly engaged. It's all so pointless. Why can't I announce my engagement like other girls? Are you ashamed of me?
4: Ashamed of you? Great Scott, no.
5: Why keep it a secret, then? Even my family are becoming suspicious.
4: Stall them a while. Say that you're not sure you love me.
5: That's rather close to the truth, Ralph.
4: What do you mean?
5: I mean, I'm not at all sure anymore that I want to marry you. You've no gumption. You won't get a job and start out on your own like other people.
4: A little foolish for me to take a job as a $20 a week clerk, and there's not very much else I'm suited for.
5: But living on your aunt this way...
4: I'm not living on her, really, Alice. It's my money. She's going to leave it all to me someday.
5: Someday isn't now.
4: Aunt Maura doesn't approve of my marrying. You know that.
5: Do I? I don't know anything.
4: Do you want me to be cut off without a cent, Alice?
5: Yes, as a matter of fact, I'd love it. Give you a chance to prove yourself.
4: You're not being very practical.
5: Have you ever asked your aunt, point blank, how she feels about your marrying?
4: Well, no, because I know what her reaction would be.
5: You're making her seem an awful ogre. When everyone says she's so devoted to you, such a nice person.
4: I know Aunt Maura better than you, Alice. You have to let me do things in my own way. Aunt Maura's got a bad heart, and any kind of a shock would prove fatal to her.
5: But why should your engagement prove a shock? Oh, Ralph, we've had this argument so many times.

0: I'm sorry, darling, but unless you feel free to marry me now...
1: Alice, give me a little time.
0: I wish I didn't love you.
1: Alice, I'll tell Aunt Maura tonight.
0: Oh, I'm sure she'll understand, Ralph. I'm positive she will. That is, if she's as devoted as people say. Devoted.
1: Devoted. Devoted. I went home. Tried to plan how best to break the news. After dinner, Aunt Maura and I were in the living room. The air was heavy with the rich, fat odors of mimosa perfume and rice powder. We sat in silence facing each other. Then she glanced at the clock on the wall and started toward the dark hallway. She was just about to walk up the stairs to her room when...
2: Good night, Ralphie. Don't forget to lock the windows. You forgot last night.
1: Auntie.
2: Yes, Ralph?
1: I've got to talk to you. I was wondering if...
2: If what?
1: I can't talk to you this way in a dark hallway with you peering down at me. What I have to say is rather confidential.
2: Can't it wait till morning?
1: I guess it could, only it's rather important.
2: Sounds like a matter of state.
1: I hate to mention...
2: You hate to what?
1: Approach the subject of money again. Heaven knows you've been generous enough.
2: Gambling debts again, Ralph?
1: Well, that isn't all.
2: Another woman?
1: Don't say another woman in that tone, Andy. It's not fair. Do come in the living room and sit down.
2: All right. Straighten your coat, Ralph. Your clothes always look like you've slept in them.
1: Stop picking on me.
2: I'm not picking on you, dear. Now, here we are in the living room. What did you want to say?
1: Mind if I light a candle? Or is that a waste of candle wax?
2: Ralph, I've never minded how much candle wax you use. I've never said anything about it now, have I?
1: You looked it.
2: I think you interpret my looks to mean something they don't mean. You interpret so much into everything.
1: You're going to dissect me. We'll get nowhere.
2: What did you drag me down here for?
1: I want to get married.
2: Who is my future niece to be?
1: Alice Godwin.
2: Alice Godwin. I used to know her mother. If she's anything like her mother, she's a sweet girl.
1: She's a lovely girl, and she loves me.
2: I didn't even know you knew her.
1: Don't know everything about me.
2: I never supposed I did.
1: Well?
2: Well? Congratulations.
1: What are we going to live on? I mean, money, Aunt Maura.
2: I had supposed that the miracle of love had worked a miracle in your ambitions. I see I'm wrong. I offered to help you get a job 2 years ago. There was one that paid a good salary.
1: You know I'm not well. At least not well enough to take a job. My lungs.
2: Nonsense. Your lungs. The doctor examined you last month and said you were in the best of health.
1: The doctor. I know how I feel. Oh, Aunt Maura, you're going to leave me your money. Why don't you give me enough to live on now?
2: Because you're not capable of handling your own finances, Ralph, dear. Be sensible.
1: Sensible?
2: Yes. All you have to do is take a look at the record of the way you've handled money in the past. Ridiculous gambling debts.
1: Well, I was young.
2: You said 6 months ago you were young. And now I'm to believe that you've grown up.
1: But...
2: And the women. You've spent a fortune on women.
1: It's natural for a young man about town
2: to... Waste hard-earned money? No, my dear. If you find a job and prove to me that you've changed, I might reconsider. But as it is, you'll not have a cent from me until the day I die.
1: Auntie...
2: Ralph, you're closer to me than any child of my own could be. I'm only doing it for your own good. Dear, you know as well as I do, I'm devoted to you. Devoted.
1: Devoted to me. Devoted in her own peculiar way. She climbed up the stairs to her room and left me alone in the sitting room with my thoughts. And my thoughts weren't pretty ones, not where she was concerned. She was determined to hang on to her money until she died. Death. Perhaps her sudden death would be the answer. She'd lived her life. Obviously, what good was a rich, fat old woman? Death would put a stop to all this bickering over my extravagances. Then I could marry. The scent of mimosa perfume was heavy in the air, and the sweet odor of rice powder burned my nostrils, almost as if she were there. But she was upstairs, and I was alone. Alone with my thoughts of her death. But how? accidental death. Immediate, painless. The stairs. A bad fall from the stairs. A broken step. The second to the top. That was it. The shock of the fall was certain to bring on another heart attack. I knew I had the right idea. The second step. I had no sooner thought of it than I started to work to the kitchen for a chisel, a bit of wax. I had hoped Andrews, the butler, was in bed. But as I opened the door to the kitchen...
3: Mr. Ralph, sir, are you still up?
1: Why, yes, Andrews.
3: Is there something I can do for you, sir?
1: No, I just thought I'd rummage about the ice chest and get myself something to eat.
3: I wasn't eavesdropping, Mr. Ralph, but I happened to hear you tell your auntie you were engaged. My congratulations, Mr. Ralph.
1: Thank you, Andrews.
3: Are you sure there's nothing I can get you?
1: Positive. I like to rummage an ice chest by myself.
3: You're positive, sir?
1: Yes, positive. Go up to bed, Andrews.
3: If you won't be needing me, sir, I don't suppose you would mind if I took the rest of the evening off.
1: No, Andrews, I don't mind at all. You don't have to come in till morning if you wish.
3: Well, I was going to be a wee bit late, sir. That is, if you don't mind.
1: I don't mind.
3: If your auntie asks for me, you'll tell her a likely story, won't you?
1: My aunt is sound asleep, Andrews. And she won't be needing you.
3: Thank you, sir. Thank you so much. Well, good night to you, sir.
1: Good night, Andrews. That was good luck. First part was good luck, Andrews taking the night off. I knew I wouldn't be disturbed. I went to the tool drawer beneath the sink, opened it, took out the chisel, the hammer, and the floor wax, carefully wrapped them in a towel. Grandfather's clock in the hall was chiming. Aunt Maura always fell asleep within 10 minutes after retiring. She was proud of that fact, talked about it a great deal. She usually went to bed at 9, but here it was 10 o'clock. I crept from the kitchen, then shut the door carefully behind me. Then I crept slowly, carefully up the stairs, one at a time, very slowly, very carefully, until I reached the second from the top of that long wooden stairway. I sat down on the steps, carefully removed the small nails which held the rug in place. Carefully, soundlessly, one by one, I removed the nails. Nails for her coffin. Perhaps I ought to save them. The thought amused me. I was so careful I had time to be amused. Amused. And anxious, too. Then, when the last nail was out, I pulled up the carpet and waxed the stair underneath. Waxed it well. Very well, until the carpet slid at the merest touch. Then, as I started to hammer just one nail to hold the carpet temporarily...
4: Ralph? Ralph?
1: Oh, yes, Andy.
4: I thought I heard you out there. What are you doing on that stairway?
1: Stairway? Why, nothing, Aunt Maura. I was just coming up to bed.
4: Ralph, would you do something for me? I don't feel so well, darling.
1: Your heart again, Aunt Maura?
4: Yes, I'm afraid so. Would you get me my pills and a glass of water?
1: Of course, Andy. I'd do anything for you. Anything.
4: You're so devoted, aren't you, dear? So devoted.

0: I left the stairway and got Aunt Maura's pills and water. Had she seen me fix the stair? Had she guessed? Nobody knew what went on in that mind of hers. It was almost midnight as I entered her room. I opened the door and walked to her bedside.
1: Thanks, Ralph.
0: That's all right. Anything else you want before I go to bed?
1: Nothing. These attacks don't mean a thing. Funny, I couldn't sleep tonight.
0: Haven't you been asleep at all?
1: I must have dozed, but I kept dreaming. Very uncomfortable.
0: Dreaming of what?
1: I can't remember, except that it was unpleasant.
0: You ate a large dinner tonight. You always have nightmares when you overeat, you know that.
1: Yes, of course. Only it was so strange.
0: What's so strange?
1: To dream that you were trying to murder me.
0: Yes, that is strange.
1: Good night, Ralph.
0: Good night, Aunt Maura. I hope you don't have any more unpleasant dreams.
1: I hope not. I don't like unpleasantness of any kind. My heart won't stand it.
0: How much did she know then? That's what I keep thinking even now. How much had she guessed? I went to bed and tried to sleep, but my heart pounded with excitement. I laid awake a long time thinking of tomorrow. Tomorrow. Tomorrow Aunt Maura must be dead. Tomorrow. Then morning came. Tomorrow finally came. I dressed hurriedly. My hands were trembling with excitement. I wanted to be downstairs before she awoke. And then I could wait down there and watch her fall. Watch her die. I could enjoy my freedom. My freedom. I walked down the stairs, careful not to step on the wax second step. Andrews, the butler, was in the dining room setting the table when I came in.
2: Good morning, Mr. Ralph.
0: Oh, good morning, Andrews. Where's the morning paper? Oh,
2: sorry, sir. I'll get it for you. Will you have your eggs 3 or 4 minutes this morning?
0: It doesn't matter.
2: By the way, sir, I didn't know you were interested in carpentry work, sir.
0: Who's interested in carpentry work?
2: You were working with a hammer and a chisel last night. I only mentioned it because...
0: Because of what?
2: Because you've disarranged the carpenter drawer with all those old nails you threw in there.
0: Nails? I haven't been near the drawer.
2: You must have, sir. The drawer was in perfect order last night before I went out.
0: Was it?
2: And we haven't had a carpet nail in the house for months. That is, until this morning. There's quite a little stack of them now.
0: Oh,
2: I'll get you your paper now, sir.
0: And my eggs?
2: Certainly, sir.
0: I'll get it, Andrews.
2: Yes, sir.
0: Confound it, nothing but peddlers at this hour of the morning. Coming!
3: Hello, Ralph.
0: Alice. Alice, what are you doing here?
3: I had to see you, darling.
0: Well, come in.
3: Thank you.
0: Have you had breakfast yet?
3: Yes, I have.
0: Will you have a cup of coffee with me?
3: Well, if you want me to, of course I...
0: Why, you're as nervous as a cat, Alice. What in the world is the matter with you?
3: I haven't slept all night.
0: Sit down here.
3: Thank you. I'm sorry to interrupt you in the middle of your breakfast.
2: Here are your eggs, sir.
0: Miss Godwin would like a cup of coffee, Andrews. Would you like some eggs, dear?
3: No, thanks, Andrews.
2: Yes, ma'am.
0: Well, darling, what is it you wanted to tell me?
3: Did you tell your Aunt Maura?
0: About our engagement? Is that what you came here for?
3: Yes. Did you tell her?
0: Yes.
3: Well, what did she say?
0: Nothing. She went directly to bed. She didn't feel well.
3: Then she doesn't approve.
0: Evidently not.
3: I'm glad, Ralph.
0: Glad? That's a strange thing to say.
3: All night last night, I couldn't sleep. I wanted to come over and give you this. That's why I came this morning. Take your ring, Ralph.
0: You're joking.
3: No. No, I'm quite serious. I've known for a long time. This is all a mistake.
0: Alice, darling, I...
2: Your coffee, miss.
3: Thank you.
0: That'll be all, Andrews.
2: Yes, sir.
0: Why have you changed your mind, Alice?
3: I suppose you are entitled to an explanation.
0: I certainly think I am.
3: Well, mostly it's because I suddenly realized I don't love you. I must have known that all along. Love can only stand so much of being hurt.
0: I hurt you?
3: Without knowing it. Yes, you did. Oh, how can I explain to you?
0: You don't need to. Not if you don't want to.
3: Oh, Ralph, I suddenly realized I was waiting for somebody that didn't exist. I was waiting for a you that never lived. And the you that does exist doesn't think enough of me to fight for me. Knowing that, Ralph, I can't go on. Please, take this.
0: All right. But you'll change your mind someday, Alice. You'll come back to me.
3: Maybe. But I doubt it. No, don't see me at the door. I can go myself. Goodbye, Ralph.
0: Andrews! Andrews!
2: Yes, sir?
0: Where's the morning paper?
2: The young lady's left, sir.
0: If she isn't here, it's normal to presume that she's left.
2: Yes, sir, I get your paper for you, sir.
0: And then you can take the day off, Andrews.
2: Oh, thank you, sir, but I... Your aunt has asked me to go on an errand for her.
0: Well, then do your errand and then take the day off.
2: Aren't you interested in the errand, sir? You usually take such interest in these things.
0: Aren't you forgetting yourself a little, Andrews?
2: I don't think so, sir. I don't think so at all. I mean, after finding all those carpet nails in the carpentry box.
0: What are you hinting at?
2: Your aunt has asked me to go to her lawyer this morning and ask him to drop over.
0: Why?
2: I don't know, sir. It's unfortunate about lawyers. They can never come right over, no matter how badly one needs them.
0: Can't they?
2: Oh, sir. It'll take at least 3 hours.
0: Andrews.
2: We'll be back at noon, sir.
0: Andrews.
2: At noon, sir.
0: At noon. And he knew. But the man was a fool. If Aunt Maura were to die accidentally, I could manage him. In a short time, I could replace the carpet nails, scrape the wax off, and no one would take his word, a butler's word, against mine. I left the dining room and walked up the stairs. Carefully up the stairs. Careful of the second stair to Aunt Maura's room. I stood outside the door for a moment, and then I knocked on the door.
1: Come in, Ralph.
0: Good morning, Auntie.
1: Good morning, Ralph. Would you take my tray?
0: Certainly, darling. Aren't you feeling well this morning?
1: Not very well, Ralph. It's my heart started acting up last night.
0: Here, let me take your tray. Then you can stretch out.
1: Thank you, dear. Ralph.
0: Oh, Auntie.
1: My heart. Oh, I think you'd better go for the doctor.
0: Aunt Maura.
1: Ralph, please. Get the doctor. The doctor.
0: Of course, Aunt Maura. I'll go right away. I'll be right back, Auntie. I'll be right back with the doctor.
1: Ralph, be careful of the stairs. Ralph, be careful of the stairs. Ah!
0: Be careful of the stairs. Be careful of the stairs. Careful, careful. And then that horrible falling sensation as I plunged headlong down the circular stairway. It overwhelms me and blots out any sane or sensible thinking. I'm alive. Yes, alive. But the mental pictures that haunt the inner recesses of my mind race by. Pictures of myself lying in a hospital cot. And hearing Alice Godwin's voice from miles away.
3: How badly is he hurt, Doctor?
4: We can't tell yet, Miss Godwin. Compound skull fracture and some rather serious damage to the spinal column. We'll know much more in another week or so.
0: He said another week or so, week or so, week or so, week or so.
4: Oh, hello, Maura. Come in. Well, you're looking a lot better.
1: I'm feeling fit. How's my nephew, Doctor? Any improvement?
4: Well, we can't be sure as yet. A case like this takes time, you know.
0: Time, you know. Time, you know. Time, you know. Time, time. Months and months, and then I was home again. Home again.
2: Welcome home, Mr. Ralph.
0: Thank you, Andrews.
1: Ralph, darling. Here, let me help you. You'll learn to push the wheelchair by yourself later on. But right at present, you'd better let us do the work.
0: Thank you, Aunt Maura.
2: I'll push him, ma'am. You needn't worry, sir. We'll take care of you. Good care of you.
0: Yes. I know you will, Andrews.
1: Here's the morning paper. You can read it while I get dressed. We didn't expect you home from the hospital so soon. The doctor thought you'd be there another month.
0: Yes, I know, Aunt Maura. I know. They were going to try another treatment. The specialist seemed to feel it's hopeless. I'll never walk again.
1: Nothing's hopeless, Ralph. Nothing in the world. Especially if there are people around who are as devoted to you as I am. Simply devoted, my dear.
0: Yes, there she goes. My beloved Aunt Maura. My beloved Aunt Maura. Her skirts rustling as she waddles upstairs to her room. Devoted Aunt Maura. Devoted Aunt Maura. Devoted Aunt Maura.
5: From the time-worn pages of the past, we have brought to you the story, Expectations of an Heir. Bellkeeper, toll the bell!

0: He hunts the biggest of all game, public enemies who try to destroy our America.
1: With his faithful valet Cato, Britt Reed, daring young publisher, matches wits with the underworld, risking his life that criminals and racketeers within the law may feel its weight by the sting of the Green Hornet. Ride with Britt Reed as he races toward another thrilling adventure. The Green Hornet strikes again.

0: Can two men of mystery, two unknowns, continue to exist in the same city? The Big Four Gang, underworld organization of ruthless rackets, is led by a man who is never seen, even by his gang, a voice known only as Mr. Big. In order to force the Daily Sentinel to stop its campaign against the rackets, Mr. Big attempted to kill Britt Reed. The attempt failed, but rather than subject his staff to danger, Britt Reed gave out the information that he was leaving on a secret vacation. He did leave, only to return to the city as the Green Hornet. At the wheel of the Black Beauty, masked and mysterious, Britt Reed smashed blow after blow at the Big Four, trying to uncover the head of the gang, Mr. Big.
1: I'll have your change in a minute, mister.
0: Late one night, near closing time, in a small neighborhood drugstore, the man behind the counter made change for a solitary customer.
1: Three makes 40, 50, 75, $1. Thank you.
2: Okay, Jim.
1: Was there something else?
2: No.
1: Oh. Well, it's late, and so I want to...
2: Yes, Jim, it's late. So what?
1: I'd like to close up.
2: Yeah, maybe you will close up.
1: So if there's nothing else you want, I'll...
2: I guess you didn't hear me, pal.
1: Look, mister, I'd like to close the store. It takes maybe half an hour to lock up. I got to get home. You know how it is. So if you don't want anything else,
2: I guess you didn't hear me, pal. I said maybe you will close up.
1: Huh?
2: You run this joint, don't you?
1: Say, this is the best drugstore in the neighborhood.
2: Okay, okay.
0: Ride with Britt Reed as he races toward another thrilling adventure. The Green Hornet strikes again.
1: You getting that?
2: Me? I come to give you a little advice, pal. You ought to join up.
1: Join what? I belong to the Masons and the local Rotarian.
2: What's your name?
1: Me? Ferris. Why?
2: Okay, Mr. Ferris. Let me give you a little tip. If you want to do business in a drugstore, you better join the association.
1: You mean like them downtown places? Oh, no, not me, mister. That's a racket.
2: Okay, Ferris, stop the kidding.
1: Huh?
2: Take that blank look off your puss. What do you think we're playing at? A game of Pachisi? You're on the list, see? You head of the Big Four.
1: The Big Four? You mean... Get out of here.
2: You got a week to join the organization, Ferris.
1: Get out. I'm not knuckling under to any racket. This is a free country and I'm a citizen. You gangsters can't put the pressure on me. I've got my rights and I'm going to...
2: Come out from behind it.
1: Let's go.
2: All right, Ferris.
1: What are you going to do with that bottle?
2: Wise guy, huh? See that counter over there?
1: What's the idea?
2: You got it through your dumb brain now, chum?
1: Well, you smashed the whole counter.
2: Yeah, you're lucky it ain't your head. 1 week, Ferris. You join the association in 1 week, and next time there won't be nothing left of your joint. Or you either.
1: Hoodlum, walking in here. The Big Four, huh? Racket, that's what it is. Think I'm scared, huh? I'll show them. Ruining my counter. Hello. Hello, operator. Operator, I want to talk to the police. Yes, the police.
3: Daily Sentinel, Gunnigan talking. Who? Sergeant Moran. You got something? Sure, let's have it. Nothing like news for a newspaper. What's that name? Okay, got it. Thanks, Moran. We'll give you a couple of tickets to the fight. Goodbye.
4: Is this anything important, Gunnigan?
3: Huh? Oh, yeah, it might be, Blackett. Let me see you come in. Miss Case! Casey!
4: How is the Sentinel's campaign against the Big Four going?
3: Could be better, Mr. Blackett. And the same goes for your campaign and the city council. Miss Case!
5: Right with you, Gunnigan.
3: Matter of fact, this might be a lead.
4: That's all.
3: Yeah, you can listen while I spread the word.
5: You wanted me, Gunnigan?
3: Anybody around, Casey, Lowry, Axford?
5: Oh, I can get Axford. He's across the street having a cup of coffee. Why?
3: Well, he's just got a tip. Have Axford see a man named Ferris. Runs a drugstore uptown.
5: Is it good?
3: Don't know yet, Miss Case. It's about the Big Four.
5: Gosh.
3: Yeah. Dust Axford off and send him out there.
5: Well, but look at the time, Gunnigan.
3: For Pete's sake, what's...
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0: past nine.
1: The last stragglers were leaving Mariner's Waxworks. The uniformed attendants, glad that another day's work was over, were locking up. On the second floor of the old grey building, the manager, a stout, blonde man of smart appearance, was talking to one Raymond Hewson, who looked anything but smart. His clothes, although good once, were showing distinct signs of their owner's losing battle with the world.
2: There's nothing new in your request. In fact, we refuse it to many people. Young bloods have often made bets, but we don't play ball. We've nothing to gain and something to lose by letting people spend the night in our murderer's den.
1: A night in the murderer's den. That's what Raymond Hewson, the man in the shabby clothes, was after. Why? You'll find out. The Waxworks. I must earnestly beseech you not to listen to this beyond midnight.

0: Biotex, the new soak and pre-wash powder, presents Beyond Midnight by Michael McCabe.
1: I had a letter recently from Mrs. V.P., head of 7th Street, Parkmore, to Johannesburg, and she said, I cannot fully describe my utter delight on returning to the washing to find the stubborn stains of 2 months standing completely removed. I am so glad I discovered your product, Biotex. And now Mrs. J. Longman of Cambridge, West East London, wrote to say, just a word of thanks for your new soak and wash powder, Biotex. I find it almost too good to be true. I've just finished my first packet, and I washed all my baby's woolens with it, and they really do stay white. And what is more, they keep their shape so well, too. Once again, thanks for a wonderful product. I'm just hoping you won't wait too long before putting a large economy-sized packet on the market. Well, thank you, Mrs. Head of Parkmore and Mrs. Longman, for your endorsements. I, too, can endorse Biotex by making certain claims to you, ladies, the most important of which is that with Biotex, the stubbornest, the very stubbornest stains just vanish merely by soaking.
2: Well, we certainly have nothing to gain. If I allowed it and let some young idiot lose his senses, what would be my position, hmm? But, of course, your being a journalist somehow, that alters the case.
3: Well, I suppose you mean that journalists have no senses to lose.
2: No. But one imagines them to be sensible, responsible people. Besides, here we have something to gain. Publicity and advertisement.
3: Exactly. And there I thought we might come to terms.
2: Oh, I know what's coming. You want to be paid twice, do you? It used to be said years ago that Madame Tussauds would give a man £100 for sleeping alone in the Chamber of Horrors. And I hope you don't think we've made any such offer. Now, well, what's your paper?
3: I'm freelancing at the moment, working on space for 2 or 3 papers. But, I don't think I'll have any trouble in getting this story published. Do you? Morning Echo would use it like a shot. A Night with Mariner's Murderers. No live paper could turn it down.
2: How do you propose to treat it?
3: Well, I'll make it gruesome, of course, but with just a saving touch of humour.
2: I see. All right, Mr. Hewson. Get your story published in the Echo, and there'll be a £5 note waiting for you here. Will you care to come and call for it? I'd like to be sure about you, though. And I'd like you to be sure about yourself.
3: Huh?
2: I must confess that I wouldn't spend a night in Murderer's Den. I've seen those figures dressed and undressed. I know all about their process of manufacture. I can walk about in company downstairs as if I were walking among so many skittles. But I'd hate to sleep alone down there amongst them.
3: Why?
2: I don't know. There isn't any reason. I mean, I don't believe in ghosts. Even if I did, I'd expect them to haunt the scenes of their crimes or the place where their bodies were laid, not a cellar which just happens to contain their waxwork effigies. It's just that I couldn't sit alone among them all night. They seem to stare so. Well, I mean, after all, they do represent the lowest and most appalling forms of humanity. Now, I wouldn't admit this publicly, of course, but the people who come to see our murderers aren't generally charged with the highest motives themselves. No, the whole atmosphere of the place is unpleasant. And if you're susceptible to atmosphere, I warn you, you're in for a very uncomfortable night.
3: I'm imaginative, I think. I am probably susceptible to atmosphere, as you put it. But it's a good idea. And I have a wife and family to support. Been a bit unlucky lately in the job stakes, you know. And, we're living on my savings, which aren't great. But after all, they are only waxworks, aren't they?
2: You're not superstitious.
3: No, I don't think so.
2: But you've just said that you have an imagination. As a journalist, you'd need a reasonably strong one, after all.
3: The editors I've worked for have often complained I haven't any.
2: All right. I think the last of the people have gone. Now, wait a minute. I'll give orders that the figures happen to be draped. I'll let the night people know you're going to be there, too. One condition, I'm afraid, I must impose on you. I must ask you not to smoke. We had a fire scare down in the murderer's den this evening. I don't know who gave the alarm, but whoever it was a false one. Fortunately, there weren't very many people down there at the time, or there might have been a panic. All right. A night with Mariner's Murderers you want, a night with Mariner's Murderers you shall have.
0: In the passage at the bottom of the stairs were a few preliminary horrors. A rack taken from a medieval castle, relics of the Inquisition, branding irons, thumbscrews. Beyond was the passage into the murderer's den. works. Fertel, the murderer of Weir, stood as if frozen in his diabolical act. Within 5 yards of him sat Mrs. Thompson. There was Lefroy, who killed for gain so that he might ape the gentleman. And Charles Peace, sneering across a gangway at Norman Thorne. Brown and Kennedy, the two most recent additions, stood between Mrs. Dyer and Patrick Mahon.
4: That's Crippen. I expect you recognize him. Insignificant little beast. Looks as if he couldn't tread on a worm. Oh, there's Armstrong. Looks like a decent, harmless country gentleman, doesn't he? And of course this...
5: Who's this?
4: Oh, yes, I was coming to him. He's our star turn. He's the only one of the bunch who hasn't been hanged.
0: The figure Hewson had indicated was that of a small, slight man, not more than 5 feet in height. It wore little waxed moustaches, large spectacles, and a caped coat. There was something so exaggeratedly French in his appearance that it reminded Hewson of a stage caricature.
5: Who is he?
4: That is Dr. Bourdette.
5: Oh. Don't think I've... Well, somehow the name's familiar, but I forget...
4: Well, you'd remember better if you were a Frenchman. For some long while, that man was the terror of Paris. He carried on his work of healing by day and of throat-cutting by night when the fit was on him. He killed for the sheer devilish pleasure it gave him to kill. And always the same way, with a razor. After his last crime, he left a clue behind him which set the police on his track. Now, one clue led to another, and before long, they knew they were on the track of the Parisian equivalent of Jack the Ripper. They had enough evidence to send him to the madhouse or the guillotine on a dozen capital charges.
5: And, they caught him then?
4: No. Our friend was too clever for them. Oh. Even then, when he realized the net was closing, he just vanished. Disappeared off the face of the earth. Ever since the police of every civilized country have been searching for him.
5: Oh. Where can he have possibly gone to? I mean, with such a hunt on for him.
4: Oh, there's no doubt about that. Did himself in, obvious. But in such a way that prevented his body coming to light. Now, one or two crimes of a smaller, though similar nature, have taken place since he disappeared, but he's believed to be dead. The experts think the crimes, as since, are, the actions of imitators.
5: Look at his eyes.
4: Yes, that little figure's a masterpiece. You find the eyes bite into you, don't you?
5: Sort of, yes.
4: Well, that's excellent realism, then.
5: What do you mean?
4: Mesmerism.
5: Pardon?
4: Bourdette practiced mesmerism. He was supposed to mesmerize his victims before dispatching them.
5: Oh.
4: Indeed, had he not done so, it's difficult to believe how so small a man could have done his ghastly work.
5: He's very small, isn't he? Doesn't look very strong or anything.
4: Well, there were never any signs of a struggle. There's an armchair here for you, Mr. Hewson. It's the best we can do for you, I'm afraid. I hope you'll be able to get some sleep. And Mr. Hewson.
6: Mr. Hewson.
5: I
6: thought... Yes?
5: I thought I saw... The doctor, Bourdette. Silly, but... I thought I saw him move.

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0: suppose imagination. Silly, but... Well, I could have sworn... Just then... Just for a second.
1: You'll have more than one optical illusion before the night's out, I'm afraid. Well, you won't be locked in. You can come upstairs when you've had enough of it. There are watchmen on the premises, so you'll find company. But don't be alarmed if you hear them moving about. I'm sorry I can't give you any more light, but all the lights are on. For obvious reasons, we keep the place as gloomy as possible.
0: Yes.
1: And now I think you'd better return with me to the office for a tot of whiskey before your night's vigil, hmm?

0: Yes, well, for a start, I don't think you'll ever have my armchair facing friend Bordet. Yeah, I think I like him a lot less than the others.
1: The dim, unwavering light fell on the rows of figures, which were so uncannily like human beings that the stillness and the silence seemed unnatural, ghastly even. Hewson missed the sound of breathing, the rustling of clothes, the 101 minute noises one hears when even the deepest silence has fallen upon a crowd. The air was as stagnant as water at the bottom of a standing pool. Not a breath in the chamber to stir a curtain or rustle a hanging drapery or start a shadow.
0: Must be like this at the bottom of the sea. Have to work that into the story somehow. Like the bottom of the sea. Sinister lot, I must say. Even Armstrong doesn't look quite such a harmless country gentleman, though. Still, they're only waxworks.
1: All would be well, thought Hewson. Yet somehow, what prevented him most of all from feeling absolutely comfortable was the knowledge that Dr. Bordet was directly behind him. He knew, in fact, that the little Frenchman's waxen stare was directed at the back of his neck. He itched with a desire to turn round.
0: Come on. My nerves have started already. If I turn and look at that dressed-up dummy, it'll be an admission of funk.
2: It's because you're afraid that you won't turn and look at him.
0: Rubbish. I'm not afraid at all.
2: Yes, you are.
0: Rot. Complete and utter rot. Afraid? A lot of waxworks.
2: Not of a lot of waxworks. Just one. Dr. Bordet.
0: French fool. Not so healthy now, is he?
2: Look at his eyes.
0: Don't want to see his eyes.
1: All the same, he had to eventually have a quick look round at Dr. Bordet.
0: Only a waxwork like the rest of them. They're all only waxworks.
1: All the same, he took another quick look behind him. Now, it did not worry Hewson too much, because it was, after all, only his imagination. But there seemed to be a subtle change in the grouping of the figures around Dr. Bordet. Or was it Dr. Bordet himself? Looking to the front of him, he looked at Crippen. Again, he had the slight feeling that something, somewhere, was a bit different. Crippen seemed, for instance, to have turned 1 degree to the left.
0: Must have moved my chair a bit. Not Crippen. It was me who moved.
1: And just then, the waxwork of grey moved a hand. At least Hewson thought the hand moved. Just for his own peace of mind, Raymond Hewson gave the waxen figure a little poke. Wax. No more, no less. Lifeless, lifelike wax.

0: They tell me the editors have no imagination. Better make some notes.
1: Shoulder. He had neither seen nor heard a movement, but it was as if some sixth sense had made him aware of one. He looked straight into the vapid countenance of Lefroy, which smiled vacantly back as if to say,
2: "It wasn't I."
0: "Of course it wasn't you. Wasn't any of you."
1: And then he looked back, and Crippen seemed to have shifted his position slightly.
0: Can't trust that little beggar. Can't trust any of them. Once you take your eyes off them, they move. Not good enough, this isn't. I reckon I'm going. Not going to spend a night with a lot of waxworks who move when you aren't looking at them. No, Houston, please. They can't move. What are you thinking of?
1: He encountered the mild, baleful stare of Bourdette.
0: Ah, almost got you that time, Crippen. All the rest of you, too. If I do see one of you move, I'll smash you to pieces. Smash you! Experienced enough already to write my story. 10 stories, for that matter. Yeah. Morning echo. Wouldn't know how long I'd stayed if I cleared out now. As long as the story's good. Yes, that watchman up there. He'd pull my leg all right. And perhaps the manager wouldn't give me the fiver too. Find out all right how long I was here from the watchman. Rose will laugh about this, I tell her. You asleep, Rose girl, or awake thinking of me? Can't have Rose laughing at me. Kids will pull my leg too. Yeah. I think worse than having... Someone's breathing. Someone was breathing. Well, it wasn't me. They knew I was listening then. Then they stopped. Yes, they did. But this is too much. Bad enough when they move, when I'm not looking. But I'm not having the beggars breathing, too. No, it won't do. I am Raymond Houston, unsuccessful journalist, but a living and breathing man. And these figures grouped around me are only dummies. Dummies! Yeah. What does it matter if they're lifelike? Wax and sawdust for the entertainment of morbid sightseers and orange-sucking tourists. Ha!
1: Then the gaze of Dr. Bourdette urged, challenged, and finally compelled him to turn.
0: Huh?

0: Hewson stared into those dreadful hypnotic eyes. His own eyes were dilated, and his mouth, at first set into a grin of terror, lifted at the corners into a snarl.
1: You moved, blast it. Yes, you did. I saw you. Oh.

0: Good evening. Dr. Baudet's movements were quite leisurely. He stepped off his pedestal with the mincing movements of a lady alighting from a bus.
1: I need hardly tell you that not until I overheard the conversation between yourself and the worthy manager of this establishment did I suspect that I should have the pleasure of a companion here for the night. You cannot move or speak without my bidding, but you can hear perfectly well. Something tells me that you are, shall I say, nervous? My dear sir, have no illusions. I am not one of these contemptible little effigies suddenly come to life. I am Dr. Baudet himself. Pardon me, but I'm a little stiff. Let me explain. Circumstances with which I need not fatigue you have made it desirable that I should live in England. I was close to the building this evening when I saw a policeman regarding me, thought too curiously. I guessed that he intended to follow me and perhaps ask embarrassing questions, so I mingled with the crowd and came in here. Inspiration showed me a certain means of escape. I raised a cry of fire, and when all the fools had rushed to the stairs, I stripped my effigy of the caped coat, which you may all be wearing, donned it, hid my effigy behind the platform at the back there, and took its place on the pedestal. I own I have spent a most fatiguing evening. The world is divided into collectors and non-collectors. The collectors collect anything according to their own individual tastes. I collect throats.
0: And the doctor regarded Hewson's throat with interest mingled with disfavor.
1: My activities of late have been curtailed. I am glad, though, of the pleasant opportunity of gratifying my somewhat unusual whim. I should never have selected you from choice, of course. No. I like men with thick necks. Thick red necks. This is a little French razor. The blade, you will observe, is very narrow. It does not cut very deep, but deep enough. In just one little moment, you shall see for yourself. I shall ask you the little civil question of all polite barbers. Does the razor suit you, sir? You will have the goodness to raise your chin a little. Thank you. And a little more. Just a little more. Thank you. Merci.

Over one end of the chamber was a thick skylight of frosted glass, which, by day, let in a few sickly and filtered rays from the floor above. After sunrise, these began to mingle with the subdued light from the electric bulbs, and this mingled illumination added a certain ghastliness to a scene which needed no

0: sunrise, these began to mingle with the subdued light from the electric bulbs, and this mingled illumination added a certain ghastliness to a scene which needed no additional touch of horror. The waxwork figures stood apathetically in their places, waiting to be admired by the crowds who would presently wander fearfully among them. In their midst, in the center gangway, Hewson sat still, leaning far back in his armchair. His chin was up-tilted, as if he were expecting to receive attention from a barber, and although there was not a scratch upon his throat, nor indeed anywhere upon his whole body, he was cold and quite dead. His previous employers were wrong in having him credited with no imagination. Dr. Baudet, on his pedestal, watched the dead man unemotionally. He did not move, nor was he capable of motion. But then, after all, he was only a waxwork.
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0: half, 32, 33, 35, 40, and 10 is 50, and 50 is a pound. 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

0: They had been in space 6 months now, moving with the incredibly faster-than-light speed of the overdrive. In 6 months, they had gone from Earth outward and outward to the crab-like nebula with the twin stars. A routine flight of exploration and scientific research.
1: Solid object about 90,000 miles away, sir.
2: Located, Dort, exactly. Identify it.
1: A small object, sir. But Captain, I've never seen anything like this before. Whatever it is out there is coming toward us at an incredible speed and retreating to zero just as rapidly.
2: What's the mass of the object, Dort?
1: Well, it varies with the distance from us, sir.
2: Step up the scanners.
1: Nothing, sir. Absolutely nothing shows out there. And yet there must be something. Those alarms are foolproof.
2: Action stations, man all weapons. Condition of extreme alert in all departments immediately.
1: Captain, what is it?
2: Dort, I ran into the same thing once before on the Earth-Mars run. We were being located by another ship, and their locator beam was the same frequency as ours. Every time it hit, it registered as something solid and monstrous.
1: But, Captain, we're the only Earth ship in 18 light years around. How?
2: I didn't say it was another Earth ship out there, Dort.
1: Another race?
2: That's right. There's a spaceship out there, all right. But it's not manned by human beings.
0: It had been contemplated and speculated upon. Mathematically, it was almost a certainty that such a race existed. But in 18,000 Earth years, no human spaceship had ever encountered them. Now the situation was precipitated, and somewhere outside the Earth vessel, there was an alien race. Of what shape? Of what quality? Of what psychology?
1: It's moving, sir. Heading right for us.
2: At that speed, we'll be in touch in 10 minutes. Heading right for us, huh? Just what we'd do if a strange ship appeared in our hunting grounds. Friendly? Well, maybe. We'll try to contact them. We have to do that. But friendly. Thank the Lord for the blasters.
1: They may not be hostile, sir.
2: They may be. That's what I'm paid for. Put on this job for, to worry about the troubles that may never happen. To all hands, now hear this. A ship is approaching, manned by an alien race. I'll give the signal for attack or defense if it be necessary. There'll be no move made unless I give the order. I do not wish to provoke trouble. Stand by.
1: Their ship is slowing down, sir. It's stopped.
2: Weapons department, report. Weapons department, report.
3: Alien ship remarked. Target fixed. Weapons alert.
2: Communications department, report. Communications department, report.
3: We're receiving a modulated short wave, sir. Frequency modulated. Apparently a signal. Not enough power to do us any harm.
2: We'll try to make some sense out of it. Report any progress to me immediately.
1: One thing in their favor, sir. They didn't attack immediately without question. They're trying to establish contact. That seems to indicate they're reasonable.
2: We'll see, we'll see. What are they doing now? Can you make out the locator screen? Bring that power up.
1: They're doing something now, sir. There's a section of the hull opening. Probably an airlock, sir.
2: If they breathe there.
1: They're letting something out. It's round. A bomb, sir?
3: Unknown object released from alien ship. Observed by weapons department and targeted.
2: Stand by.
1: See what they're doing, sir? They've left the object out there right where they were. And now they're withdrawing the ship.
2: There's no reason why that object couldn't be a bomb, Mr. Dort. Intended to let us think precisely as you're thinking right now.
1: I just have a hunch, sir. I think they're friendly. I think whatever it is out there is a means of communication.
2: You're probably right, but I won't gamble the ship on a probability.
1: Sir, I'd like to volunteer to go out there and look that thing over.
2: You understand whoever does examine it is expendable.
1: Yes, sir.
2: Requisition a lifeboat.
1: If it's all right with you, sir, I'd prefer just a suit with the drive in it. It's smaller and the arms and legs won't make me look like a bomb. And I'll carry a scanner, sir.
2: You may leave when you're ready.
1: Thank you, sir.
3: I'm all ready. Clear the lock and let me out. Weapons department reporting to the captain. Mr. Dort located. Mr. Dort is targeted.
2: Stand by. That object out there is a device to capture one of our people for observation and questioning. It'll be blown out of existence, including Mr. Dort. Stand by. Mr. Dort. Mr. Dort. Report.
3: Object, as you can see on the scanner, sir, is covered with many small horns, like the detonating horns of the obsolete mines formerly used in naval warfare.
2: Is that their purpose, do you assume, Mr. Dort?
3: I'm going to find out, sir. I'm going to grab one.
2: Mr. Dart?
3: I'm here, sir. I don't think this is a mine.
2: Circle it so we can see it completely through your scanner.
3: Deadlock, sir. Nothing to report that the scanner hasn't shown you. Oh, wait a minute, sir. A section of the outer hull seems to be opening. Do you see it?
2: Very good, Dart. Hold that.
3: I'm sure it's a communications device, sir.
2: It looks like it. Fix your scanner so it'll focus on that communications device. Return to the ship.
4: Communications department. Communications department. Progress report, please.
1: We've established communication, sir.
4: Is there a psychologist on the team down there with you?
1: Yes, sir. Mr. Burns is working with us.
4: Will both of you please report to the bridge at once?
5: Oh, you look tired, Dort.
1: We've established fairly satisfactory communication, sir. They seem to have highly developed thought patterns. We got a satisfactory translation from the machine on the fourth attempt. We can say almost anything we want to say to each other now. Of course, how much of what they tell us is the truth, we have no way of knowing.
2: Mr. Burns, you're the psychologist. What do you think?
6: Well, I don't know, sir. They seem to be completely direct. They haven't let slip even a hint of the tenseness we know exists. They act as if they were setting up a means of communication for friendly conversation, but, well, there's an overtone that...
2: Yeah? Well, Mr. Burns, I have a decision to make. On the one hand, opening contact with the friendly people of a vastly different culture could only be beneficial to us of Earth. On the other hand, if they're hostile, I ought to blast them out of existence without any other preliminaries.
1: Oh, but, sir, you can't...
2: I'm not talking to you, Dort.
6: It's not warranted yet, sir.
2: Yes. Now, hear this, all departments. Hear this, all departments. This ship is on an extended alert. Provisions will be made so that personnel can have maximum rest and nourishment.
0: Communication continued by means of the artificial language set up arbitrarily between the Earthmen and the aliens, decoded by the mechanical decoders. Dort disobeyed orders. He lived on powerful stimulants so that he could stay with the communications machine. Talking, talking, talking to the aliens.
1: Other people, other people. Are we being received?
7: We are receiving your message.
1: The chief of this ship wishes to speak with the chief of your ship.
7: The message is heard by the chief of this ship. The chief of this ship communicates that he will hear the message of the chief of that ship.
1: Go ahead, sir.
2: People of the other ship, I'd like to say the appropriate things about this first contact of two dissimilar civilized races and of my hopes that a friendly intercourse between the two peoples will result.
7: People of that ship, what you say is all very well, but is there any way for us to let each other go home alive?
1: That's all, sir. They stopped sending.
2: Very direct people. Very direct.
1: But, sir, I don't follow. I didn't know what that meant. You know, is there any way for us to let each other go home alive?
2: It means what it says, Dort.
1: Sir, what's to stop us from just cutting communication and leaving, and they can do likewise?
2: What's to stop us? Simply that whichever ship leaves first will be followed by the other. If they find Earth and get back to their own planet and we don't know where that planet is, Earth will be completely at their mercy. If they leave first, we'll follow them. We'll attempt to find their home planet. Dart, could you swear to any decision that the policymakers on Earth will come to?
1: Sir, even if they do follow us, the closer we get to home, the more of our ships and weapons they'll face. They'd never get away.
2: Well, how do you know that they can't communicate with their home planet without returning?
1: We can't, sir.
2: How do you know they can't?
1: I don't, sir.
2: So that's the situation. We'll sit out here, facing each other, trying to outguess each other, until time wears us out. And we'll have to face the fact. Either they destroy us, or we destroy them. Navigation officer, attention. Navigation officer, attention. Every star map on this ship is to be prepared for instant destruction.
7: The chief of this ship wishes to know whether the chief of that ship can suggest an answer to the problem concerning us both.
1: Do you want me to answer that, sir?
2: I'll answer it myself. Tell me when to talk.
1: Now, sir.
2: I am giving that matter personal attention.
8: every effort will be bent to the solution of this problem. Will you consider a temporary truce in the meantime?
7: What would a truce gain? Could we trust you? Would you trust us? I suggest that we continue as we have up to this particle of time.
8: I agree.
2: Sign off, George.
0: Weeks went by, and during the weeks, the exchange of information continued without let-up.
6: What particle of time are the people on that ship at?
7: The resting time. All rest except myself and others on alert duty.
6: Same on this ship.
7: You people of that ship are very similar in many ways. Do you have a family?
6: I have a mate.
7: I have a mate and three offspring. It is too bad for them, as well as us, to have to kill each other.
6: This ship can't see any way out of it. Can that ship?
7: If we could believe each ship, yes. Our chief would like it. But we can't believe you, and you are afraid that we do not tell truth, although we do. This ship would trail you home if this ship were able to. That ship would do the same. But this ship feels sorry about it.
6: I believe you're a friend.
7: I share your belief and like you. But there is a possibility that you were put to make a trap for me. I will stop now and think it over.

0: Just sit down, Dort. Control yourself. We're all under tension. Doesn't do any good to pace like some caged animal.
1: Yes, sir.
0: All right, now, I've read the complete transcription of your conversations with this one alien. What does it prove, Dort?
1: Sir, these people are so much like us in their thinking. Well, sir, they're likable.
0: They're likable and they breathe oxygen. Their air is 28% oxygen instead of 20. But they could do very well on Earth. It'd be a highly desirable conquest for them. Dort, I'm as set against violence as you are. I don't see any way out of this. And I think we've got to break this status quo. So if in 70 hours we don't see any other way, then I have no further choice. I'll blow them to bits.

0: that ship receive communications? Will that ship receive communications?
1: This ship is listening.
0: It seems to me better to communicate than to sit by the machine silently.
1: I would have called you, but you signed off before.
0: The problem goes around and around. I find no answer.
1: Perhaps we could turn our thoughts to other things.
0: The psychologist of this ship tells us that you people on that ship have a threshold of tolerance to tension. He tells us that you will be forced to take one action or another in a period of less than 100 time particles.
1: I have no communication on this matter.
0: Well, this ship is not trying to extract unwilling information from that ship. A truth is mentioned in passing.
1: A report of this conversation will be carried to the chief of this ship.
0: It would be so. We are prepared.
1: If only the people of this ship could meet in direct contact with the people of that ship, it might be better.
0: We could not communicate then. The communications machine is too large to carry from place to place. In direct contact, the peoples of the two ships would be further apart than now.
1: That's true.
0: I am sad. Much that is pleasant has passed between us.
1: I am sad, too.
0: We are not yet ready for each other.
1: We are not yet ready for each other.
2: It's hard, isn't it, Doc?
1: Well, Captain, I'm sorry. I didn't know you were here, sir.
2: I've been here for quite a while. Eavesdropping, I'm afraid.
1: It's all right, sir. Nothing can be personal in a situation like this.
2: Yeah, that's right. How long is 100 time particles, Dort?
1: Pardon, sir?
2: That reference he made to us not being able to stand tension is interesting. Their psychologists seem to make more out of us than we do out of them, don't they?
1: Yes, sir. They hit the nail right on the head.
2: Yes, they do. I think, Dort, we'll just have to push our timetable up a bit. No further communication with the aliens under any circumstances. That's clear, isn't it?
1: Yes, sir. Sir, if they know so much about our psychology, isn't it possible that remark was intended to make us act more quickly?
2: Probable, Dort. Probable.
1: Well, why would they do that, sir? Why?
2: You tell me why, Dort.
1: All of a sudden, I have an idea, sir. That's crazy.
2: It doesn't matter how crazy. I'll listen to it.
1: Sir, I think these people are playing some kind of a joke on us.
2: Joke? A joke, Dort?
1: Yes, sir. Over and over again, I've noticed what I think is a sense of humor. A highly developed sense of humor. Do you recall when we went to all the trouble to set up a fictitious star map and then they just sent us back a mirror image of the same one? I think somehow they're playing a joke on us.
2: Well, maybe you're right. In which case, you've seen practical jokers, Dort. Their jokes aren't always funny. Sometimes they hurt people.

0: All departments man instant alert. All departments man instant alert. Report instantly. Report instantly.
1: Weapons department alerted.
0: Target the enemy ship.
1: On target, sir.
0: Stand by. Fire!
2: They're gone, sir. Not a trace of them left. Not a tiny trace. Now we can go home.
3: Communications to Captain. Communications to Captain.
0: Report.
3: Sir, I'm picking up new signals. Same frequency as the original alien signal.
0: That's impossible. That ship was destroyed.
3: I'm receiving signals, sir.
0: Set the machine up. We'll be down there in a minute. Mr. Dort, come with me, please.
4: It's good to be on the way home.
5: Yes, it is good.
4: Do you suppose we'll ever figure out what happened to the other ship?
5: Never. A blinding flash and they were gone.
4: I suppose they couldn't figure a way out of the situation. An unstable people. They had no sense of humor to cope with the situation. They exploded themselves out of existence.
5: It seems reasonable.
4: They must have had powerful weapons to destroy themselves so completely.
5: Yes, what a shame.
4: In a way, I grew to like them.
2: This isn't meant for us, sir. I don't know what's happening, but I think we're overhearing a private conversation.
0: I understand, Dora. Be quiet, will you?
4: Many things might have come out of a relationship with that people.
5: They were describing a disease they call cancer. I think it is similar to the Fogren syndrome. We might have helped them.
4: They might have helped us, too. Well, too bad. We'll never find them again, I think. The odds of such a chance meeting in the vast space of the whole universe. There are no figures for such odds, are there?
0: Turn it up, Dort. Turn it up louder.
2: That's all there is, sir. The signal stopped there. Sir, I don't know how, but somehow when we fired at them, we didn't destroy them, but we did set up a condition whereby they've become invisible to us and we've become invisible to them.
0: Captain to engineering department. Halt forward motion.
2: Captain, why are we stopping?
0: Listen, Dort, you say they're invisible. All right, they are. But they're not destroyed because we just heard them. They're out there somewhere. Invisible.
2: Well, you heard them, sir. They're heading for home. We're invisible to them, too, sir.
0: How do you know, Dort? How do you know this whole thing isn't a setup?
2: Well, suppose that's true, Captain. You heard their conversation. They weren't talking like any monstrous people. They seemed decent and warm, just as decent and warm as we are.
0: How do you know this conversation wasn't planted, deliberately set up for us to hear? How do you know that, Dort?
2: Yes, sir, you're right. They may be out there and they may not. They may be telling the truth or they may be trying to trick us. They may be friends or they may be the most deadly enemies.
0: You said they had a sense of humor, Dort. What a joke to play. To deliberately set up a situation where we wouldn't know fact from fantasy, truth from lie. Wouldn't that be a joke, Dort?
2: Yeah, but we don't know that they did that, sir.
0: And we don't know that they didn't. We don't know anything.
2: Sir, does that mean we never go home again?
0: I don't know. I have to think about it.

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No. No, stay where you are. Do not break the stillness of this moment. For this is a time of mystery. A time when imagination is free and moves forward swiftly, silently. 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

0: Sinister Estate.
1: No, Mr. Tilton, your son's fears are not imaginary. They are as real to him as a dagger pointed at his heart. We doctors recognize that today. 20 years ago, we might have felt as you do now.
2: But Roger seems so normal in every other respect, Doctor. Like any other lad of 19.
1: Mr. Tilton, your son is suffering from fear of open spaces. To Roger, the world outside your estate, Manor Park, is filled with terror.
2: Doctor, please, I'll put my whole fortune at your disposal if you can only cure him.
1: I'm sorry, Mr. Tilton. Your millions will not help. Someday, perhaps, he may be able to cure himself. Someday, perhaps, he may not fear to leave the gates that surround Manor Park.
2: And if not?
1: Roger will have to live on the estate until he dies.
2: Amos, I came here to your office to face facts. I won't live much longer.
3: Gerard Tilton, you'll reach 100 for sure.
2: Ah, don't be ridiculous. Roger's illness has cut 25 years from my life in a few short months. It's time that you draw up another will for me.
3: Very well. What do you want in it?
2: My entire fortune is to go for the upkeep of Manor Park until Roger is well, or until he dies.
3: And what about his brothers, Charles and Edward?
2: I can't risk Roger being without a home and companions. They will share only after he dies or is cured. And then, only if Charles and Edward live on the estate with their younger brother and never go outside the gates.
3: I see. And who is to administer the estate, Gerard?
2: Amos Hull.
3: Gerard!
2: I leave it in your trust. Completely.

0: But, Abby, please be patient.
1: I've been patient, Charles, and I'm through being patient.
0: Perhaps in a little while.
1: A little while, a little while. It's 18 years since your father died. 17 years since Uncle Amos first brought me to visit the poor Tilton boys cooped up on Manapaca Estate. It's 15 years since we were engaged.
0: Abby.
1: I love you, Charles. But the years are flying too fast.
0: But, Abby, you know my father's will. I have to stay here at Manor Park with Roger. You'll have to marry me and live here. We've been through this 100 times.
1: I'd rather die than stay here.
0: Abby, please.
1: This isn't a home, it's a prison. The very trees around us here seem to shut us in. This gate, it's a prison gate. No one really wants to be here. Roger is chained by his own fears. Edward and you are fettered by your greediness.
0: Greediness?
1: Yes. Other men would have gone out and earned their own living instead of sitting here waiting for Roger to die.
0: Abby, I'm not greedy, but how can I think of leaving? I'm 42, not a lick of business experience.
1: Oh, Charles, you'll just have to solve these problems for yourself. I'm tired. I'm desperately tired. You know how I feel. I've told you in the plainest words I know. Make up your mind, Charles. By tomorrow. I'll come back then to hear your answer.
2: Miss was right, sir.
0: Higgins, you were behind the trees, eavesdropping. Can't I have any privacy?
2: I'm only a gardener, but I do know something about the world. It's money that makes you Tiltons bitter and full of hate.
0: Mind your own business.
2: Did you ever consider the flowers, for instance, Mr. Charles? Flowers are good people.
0: Oh, shut up. Go back to your silly flowers. I'm going into the house.
2: Shut up, he says. But he's got no manners. Now take my daffodils. Top of the morning, Mr. Higgins, they say to me. That's real manners, that is. People. It'd be better if they was all in their graves to feed the flowers.
3: I don't like to walk down here, Charles. It's too near the gates.
0: Now, don't worry, Roger. It's safe here, isn't it?
3: Yeah, yes, of course, but not out there. You're rather smug, aren't you, Charles? You feel quite contemptuous of me, don't you? Healthy people never really understand those who are ill, no matter how sympathetic they are. And you're not even sympathetic towards me.
0: Oh, it's nothing like that at all. It's just that, well, you're no fool. You know there's nothing out there.
3: I just can't step beyond the gates, Charles, that's all.
0: Now, look, we're standing almost on the boundary of the estate. Feel safe?
3: Yes.
0: Then take one more step.
3: No.
0: Come on, Roger. Just one more step, just to prove there's no harm.
3: No, that's impossible. I can't do it.
0: Ah, you stubborn fool. You were right before. I am contemptuous of you. Your sickness would have been cured a long time ago if it weren't pampered. But I'm tired of pampering it, and tired to death of your being an invalid. All your life, you've had your own way. Now, this time, for once, you're going to do what someone tells you. You're going over the boundary line if I have
3: to carry you. Stop shoving me, John. No, you're behaving like a man.
0: Come on, get going. Come
3: no,
0: on.
3: No, stop it, John. Come stop on. It. I won't go over. You can't make me. They haven't think, John. Stop it.
4: Charles Tilton, what are you doing?
0: He's getting what he deserves. A grown man chaining himself to a few acres of earth just because he's stubborn. That's all it is. It makes me sick.
4: Don't mind what Charles says, Roger. Mr. Hull is going to hear about this.
2: Now, Charles, let's be perfectly clear about this. As long as I am administrator, your father's wishes are going to be carried out to the letter.
0: But not to the spirit, Mr. Hull. If my father were alive, he'd be spending money to have Roger cured, not forcing my brother Edward and me to waste our lives in confinement.
2: But Roger is incurable. The doctor said so 20 years ago.
0: All medical science has advanced since then.
2: Yes, no doubt you were practicing advanced medical science when your Aunt Mildred stopped you this morning. No, Charles. Administering the Tilton estate takes too much of my time for me to go chasing these scientific will-o'-the-wisps.
0: I know why you don't care to cure Roger. As long as he's ill, you have the estate to administer.
2: Don't be impertinent.
0: I'd still like an accounting. And so would Edward.
2: I didn't come here to discuss what you and Edward want. But I'll tell you this. One more attempt to force Roger from these grounds, and both your rights to the estate will be forfeit.
5: So old man Hull gave you a dressing down, Charles.
0: Yes, Edward. I don't know what to do. Through all these horrible years, only the thought of Abby has kept me going, and now she's going to leave me. unless I can find a solution by tomorrow.
5: Why wait until tomorrow? Perhaps we can work out a solution tonight.
0: Wait a minute, Edward.
5: If you're planning... Listen to me, Charles. Haven't you had enough of this birdcage life? Aren't you sick to the teeth of Roger and the whole setup?
0: But what can we do?
5: I may need your help, Charles. I demand your help. The happiness of three of us is involved. You, me, and Abby.
0: But what are you planning?
5: We get the money if he is cured, or if he dies. You tried curing him.
0: I won't do it. I can't do it.
5: Why not? You hate him, don't you?
0: But Roger's our brother. I can't let you do it.
5: Do you realize, Charles, that you and I haven't been outside the gates for almost 20 years? I'm not going to rot in Manor Park for the rest of my life. And remember, if you blab out anything about this, I'll take care of you, too. Understand?
0: I understand, Edward.
5: Now, get that scared look off your face. We're going outside as if nothing had happened.
0: Outside?
5: Open the door, Charles.
0: The door? Yes. All right, Ed.
5: Roger! How long have you been standing there?
3: Just a few minutes, Edward.

0: Nice of you to drive me to Manor Park, Uncle Amos.
1: Coincidence. Business to attend to, Abby.
0: I can hardly imagine anyone's going there for pleasure.
1: Why say that?
0: Well, I'm going there because Charles has promised me an answer today, and you're going on business.
1: So?
0: We're not going to Manor Park because we want to relax. How can anyone relax at Manor Park? Everybody who has anything to do with the place seems poisoned, polluted by it.
1: Oh, nonsense. Manor Park is as good a place to relax as any.
0: I wish I could feel that way, Uncle, but I can't. I hope I never have to come out here again.
1: Well, different folks have different feelings. Here we are. Abby, be a good girl and open the gates while I drive through.
0: Of course.

0: Hop in now, Abby. I'll drive you to the main house.
1: No, no, I'll wait here. I can't stand this place. It gives me the shivers. You tell Charles I'm waiting for him, just inside the gate.
0: Well, all right, Abby.
2: Have you seen Roger, Abby?
1: No, Aunt Mildred, I haven't.
2: I've been looking for him all over.
1: Oh, Roger wouldn't be down near the gates. I'm waiting for Mr. Charles.
2: I wish I could find Roger.
1: Have you seen Charles recently?
2: I wonder what Roger's up to now.
1: Oh, can't anyone around here even answer a civil question? I can't stand it. I can't stand it, Aunt Mildred.
2: Why, Abby?
1: Tell Charles that if he wants to see me, he'll have to come outside. I'm not going to stay in Manor Park 1 minute longer. Do you hear? Do you hear? I'll be waiting outside the gate here.

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0: On the sinister estate of Manor Park, a legacy and the terror of the unknown hold imprisoned a strange group of people. As we return to their story, Higgins, the gardener, is talking to his flowers.
1: People are supposed to be something special. But for my part, I'd much rather be with you, flowers. I'll take the people here on Manor Park Estate where I garden. Old man Tilton left Manor Park to Roger. He can't go out of the place because he's feared. Never knew a flower to fear anything. Now, Charles and Edward Roger's brothers didn't like that because they wanted part of the money. Ever heard of a flower wanting money? I guess Abby Hull knew what she was doing when she told Charles to make up his mind as to whether he wanted to marry her or have his share in the estate. But she must have loved him pretty good, because she was broke up quite a bit when she found his body out there on the road, outside the estate.
2: I saw him lying right outside the gate there in the grass, Edward. I knelt down, and then I found he was dead.
3: Well?
2: He was murdered, Edward. I'm sure of it.
3: No need to worry, Abby. Your uncle will arrange to have him buried.
2: Edward. Edward, I'm talking about your own brother. He was murdered.
3: It will be a quiet funeral. No one need ever know.
2: How can you be so callous about Charles' death?
3: What do you want me to do about it? Wail and beat my breast?
2: No, but
3: I can't bring him back to life, can I?
2: I don't think you wanted him alive.
3: He was a fool. Sooner or later, fools die. Doesn't matter when.
2: Or how.
3: Or how.
2: Or who caused the death, Edward?
3: Of course.
2: It matters to me. Charles was trying to free himself from Manor Park because I
3: insisted. He's free of it now. You don't have any reason to complain?
2: I don't intend to complain. With or without your help, I'm going to find Charles's murderer. And I don't think I'll have to look too far.
4: There, there, Abby. Now, this thing out at Manor Park will blow over. After a while, you'll feel better. Stay in town here. Try to forget.
2: I don't want to feel better, Uncle Amos. I don't want to forget. Not until I found out who murdered my poor Charles.
4: Well, aren't you being a little hasty, assuming that it was murder?
2: What else?
4: Suicide, perhaps. Or an accident. Who'd want to kill Charles, anyway?
2: I don't know. Yet. But I'm going to find out. I can't understand why Edward won't help me.
4: Death in the family doesn't change a man's nature.
2: Well, it's not just his selfishness. He was trying to discourage me from investigating.
4: Well, that's nothing. So was I. How about Roger? Did you ask him any questions?
2: No.
4: Why not?
2: He couldn't have had anything to do with it. I found Charles outside. That ruled out Roger.
4: Does it?
2: Uncle Amos, I think I'd better get in touch with the police.
4: No, I'd wait until I found some real clues, Abby. Otherwise, they'll treat you as though you were a crank.
2: You're right. Edward won't like it. But I'm going back to Manor Park. I'm going to examine that place firsthand.
4: Excellent. I expect to be at Manor Park tonight. Perhaps I can help.
2: Would you please, Uncle Amos? Please.
4: Well, now.
2: Now, please.
4: First, I have to attend to the burial arrangements. After that, I'll help you. Let's make it after dinner tonight, around 10.
2: Oh, thank you, Uncle, thank you. I've got some questions I'd like to ask Edward Tilton. I'll go out there immediately.
5: Hello, Abby. When did you get here?
2: Just 10 minutes ago, Roger. I was up in my room unpacking.
5: Well, make yourself at home. All the comforts of Manor Park are yours.
2: Oh, Roger, must you go?
5: Yes, Aunt Mildred's waiting for me in the garden. Thought we'd take a walk before it gets too dark.
2: Oh, Roger, can't you stay just a moment? I must talk to you.
5: Well, all right. It's just a second.
2: It's about Edward.
5: Oh?
2: I have a feeling that he's concealing some information. I want to talk to him very badly, but he's avoiding me. I haven't seen him since I've arrived.
5: I don't think you'll be able to talk to Edward, Abby.
2: Well, why shouldn't I be able to talk to him?
5: Very simple. My brother Edward has disappeared.
6: Russia, don't wander too far away in the dark.
5: No, Aunt Mildred, I'll just sit down here under this tree.
6: All right, dear.
5: Aunt Mildred, do you know who killed Charles?
6: No, Roger, I don't.
5: Are you sure you don't know?
6: Of course, I'm sure.
5: You wouldn't lie to me, would you, Aunt Mildred?
6: You know I wouldn't, Roger.
5: Do you think anybody else knows who killed Charles?
6: Roger, be quiet. You never can tell who's listening.
5: Do you think anybody knows?
6: The one who did it knows.
5: Yes, he knows. That's right, he knows.
6: Where are you going, Roger? Be careful, dear, it's dark.
5: I have a flashlight. I'm just going down towards the road, Aunt Mildred. Going down towards the room.
7: Everything all right, ma'am?
6: Mr. Higgins, were you eavesdropping on my boy?
7: I never listen to what humans say. It ain't worthwhile.
6: You didn't hear what he said about the killing, did you?
7: Which killing?
6: There's only been one.
7: Mm-mm. Two.
6: Who's the other one?
7: I don't know.
6: Nonsense. If you really knew someone was killed, you'd know who it was, Mr. Higgins.
7: Not if the body were in a flower bed, ma'am.
6: What?
7: My spading fork uncovered the legs.
6: Yes?
7: But I've already planted some flowers over there.
6: You ninny.
7: Ninny, am I? I'm not going to rearrange my flowers just because of some worthless corpse.
6: Oh, of course. Of course. Tell me, Mr. Higgins, which flower bed was disturbed?
7: The one between the fountain and the hydrangeas.
6: Inside Manor Park?
7: Yes, Miss Randolph.
6: Inside the park? Oh, Roger, Roger, my poor nephew. You shouldn't have done it.
2: What is it?
7: It's me, Miss Abby Higgins.
2: What do you want?
7: Something terrible has happened.
2: Uncle Amos, he's been killed.
7: No, miss, say that.
2: Oh, who is it then?
7: Can't send you through this door.
2: Oh, one moment, I'll open it. Come in quickly.
7: Yes, Miss Abby.
2: Now, tell me everything.
7: Miss Abby, tell your uncle that he'll have to get another gardener for the estate.
2: My uncle won't arrive until 10 this evening.
7: Tell your uncle in the morning, then.
2: Higgins, you didn't come rushing in here just to tell me you're quitting.
7: I can't stay any longer after what's happened.
2: What has happened, Higgins?
7: They took my shovel.
2: Yes?
7: It was murder, that's what it was.
2: Higgins, murder?
7: Yes, come outside with me, Miss Abby, I'll show you.
2: Can't you just tell me about it?
7: No, no, no, you've got to come outside.
2: Higgins, you hated Charles and Edward, didn't you?
7: Yes, miss.
2: You don't like anyone or anything except your flowers.
7: People are no good.
2: I see what you're trying to do. You want to get me to come outside, and then you're going to kill me. Just like you killed Charles and Edward.
7: How did you know that Edward was dead?
2: I'm right. You did kill them.
7: No, Miss Abby, no, I ain't killed no one yet.
2: But you're going to kill me, aren't you?
7: No, ma'am, I hadn't thought to. All I want is to have them too punished.
2: What two?
7: Roger and his aunt. They dug up all the flowers I'd planted, all those beautiful flowers. It was murder. Come outside, Miss Abby, I'll show you.
2: Oh, Higgins, don't be so ridiculous. Why would they want to dig up your flowers in the middle of the night?
7: To get hold of Edward Tilton's body, it was buried there in the flower bed.
2: In the flower bed?
7: Yes, I saw them dump the corpse into a wheelbarrow and then they went toward the main gate.
2: All right, Higgins. Keep walking ahead of me.
7: Yes, ma'am, we'll soon catch up to them.
2: You keep moving. If you make one step towards me, Higgins, I'll scream.
7: Listen.
2: What is it?
7: The wheelbarrow.
2: Hurry.
7: Yes, ma'am.
2: Hurry, get behind this hedge.
7: Yes, they're just inside the gate.
2: Quiet, quiet. Roger, you'd better rest a while.
5: It isn't too heavy, Aunt Mildred.
2: I can see them now, Higgins. Be careful.
7: Yes, ma'am.
6: Put it down here, Roger, and I'll push it beyond the gate.
5: All right.
6: It mustn't be found on the grounds, Roger. You know that it mustn't be found.
2: Can you see what she's doing, Higgins?
7: Pretty well, ma'am. She's got the hole my aunt filled up.
2: Oh, my uncle will be here soon, I hope.
7: When he comes, we'll have to track down Roger.
2: Mm, that's right. I'd feel much safer here in the dark if I knew where he was.
7: Well, he can't be wandering far. He's somewhere inside the park, for sure.
2: Who's that?
7: Someone else here, and I don't like it.
2: Wait a minute. I can see him now. Oh, it's Uncle Amos.
4: All right, Mildred. Drop the shovel and keep your hands up.
6: Amos. Amos Howe. I can explain this, Amos. I didn't have anything to do with it. I don't know who did.
4: Save your explanations. There's no one here to listen to them.
6: Very well, Amos. I'll tell them to the police. I'll make them understand.
4: I'm afraid you won't get to see the police, Mildred.
6: What do you mean?
4: The only one who's going to see the police is Roger when they arrest him for the murder of his two brothers and you. Come along. Move over near that hole you were digging.
6: What?
4: Very considerate of you to dig your own grave. Saves me the trouble.
6: So it was you all the time. You planned it all, didn't you?
4: Go ahead and rave, Mildred. No one will hear you.
6: Roger
4: won't come out here. You know he wouldn't move out of Manor Park to save his life.
7: Wouldn't he? Now, drop that gun, Amos. Drop it.
6: Hold him, Roger. Don't let him go. I'll get his gun.
7: No, don't, Cal.
6: You can let him go now, Roger. I'll shoot if he tries anything.
2: Come on, Higgins. We may be able to help.
5: Give me the gun, Aunt Mildred. There. I've got you covered, Amos Ho.
8: I don't understand. I thought you couldn't leave the estate, Roger.
5: I know you did. Well, it's been a long time since I've really been afraid. Will you call the police, Aunt Mildred?
2: Roger, why did you pretend to be afraid to cross the boundary? Why didn't you let us know you were well?
5: If I had let you know I was cured of my illness, I'd have collected only one-third of the estate. Now I can...

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For mystery is a strange companion, a living memory in the haunting hour.

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2: 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I'm crunching my polo, dear Liza, crunching.
3: The nicest thing about the

0: said, "Dear Liza, I'm crunching my polo, dear Liza, crunching."
1: The nicest thing about the mint with the hole is that it's smooth and never crumbles. You can eat polo without other people hearing. Try sucking them, dear Henry.
0: I can't. I've already crunched them all.
2: On your last trip, did you discover what the Earth people eat? They eat a great many of these. They peel them with their metal knives. Boil them for 20 of their minutes. Then they smash them all to bits. They are clearly the most primitive people.
3: Form mash, get smash.
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5: Choo-choo Charlie was his name, we hear.
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6: Charlie says,

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0: you're paying this kind of money for a car, you'd want it to have a touch of style, legroom, four doors, and all that. And if this is what you had in mind, you don't even have to pay that kind of money for the new Skoda Super Estelle.
1: Skoda's new Super Estelle puts the man in the street
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1: on the road.
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0: Mitch was lost. The last we saw of him, he was walking along the lowest terrace of the pyramid-shaped city in search of Lemmy. Lemmy was found by Jet and me, but by the time we got him back into the living quarters of one of the land fleet trucks, Mitch had disappeared. So, leaving Lemmy in the truck to keep a lookout for Mitch from the driving cabin window, Jet and I again returned to search for Mitch. No trace of him was found on the lower terrace. And then, when our search along the next elevation was half completed, Lemmy sighted Mitch on ground level, heading back to the caravan.
1: Hello, Lemmy.
2: Yes, Jet.
1: Has Mitch reached the truck yet?
2: No, but he can't be far away.
1: What's that knocking?
2: I don't know. Ah, that's him knocking on the door. Who does he think he is, the milkman? He must think the circuit's still broken. I'll open the main door for him, Jet. And then, oh, he's doing it himself. Well, will you be coming back into this truck and all, Jet? Or are you going into the other one?
1: We'll come into that one.
2: It's got to be a bit crowded, isn't it?
1: No, we can put up with it for a little while.
2: Well, he's about in. He's just coming through the airlock now. And here he is. Hello, Mitch, boy. Where you been all this time, mate? We've been so...
3: Hello, Lemmy. What's the matter? Surprised to see me?
2: You. Oh, no.
3: Yes, Lemmy.
2: Where's the rest of the crew of number two? What happened to him?
3: Evans was killed when the ship crashed.
2: And the others?
3: They're quite safe.
2: But where are they?
3: I've come to take you to them.
2: Hey?
3: Put on your suit, Lemmy, and come with me.
2: Oh, no. We'll see what Jet has to say first. He gives the orders around here.
3: Orders must be obeyed without question at all times.
2: Well, of course. What was that?
3: Put on your suit and come with me.
2: You take off your suit and wait until Jet gets here.
3: We must be gone before he gets back.
2: Oh, we must we? Well, I'm not leaving this place with you or anybody else until Jet gets here. Now move away from that radio. I want to talk to him.
3: Put on your suit, Lemmy.
2: Get away from that radio, McLean, if you are McLean, because although you look like him, mate, you certainly don't sound like him.
3: None of us are ourselves anymore.
2: Well, I don't feel like anybody but myself. Now, are you going to move out the way, or do I have to move you? And don't put your helmet down there. There's a proper place for everything in this truck. Do you hear me? Now put your helmet in its stowage.
3: It is not my helmet.
2: Then whose is it?
3: The helmet and the suit both belong to Mitch. And he doesn't need them anymore.
2: Mitch? Then what are you doing with him? And what's happened to Mitch? How can he breathe? How can he live out there without his suit? He must be dead.
3: He is not dead.
2: How do you mean?
3: But he will not be returning neither to you, to the fleet, or to Earth. I shall leave his clothes here. Now put your suit on and come with me.
2: I'm not putting it on and I'm not coming.
3: It is an order and orders must be obeyed without question at all times.
2: Yes, but this is one time when they're not going to be. Now you're here, McLean, you're staying. And nobody's leaving this truck unless Jet says so. Now get away from that radio. Do you hear me? Get away. And there's no point in looking at me like that. What are you trying to do? Now, keep away from me. Keep away, do you hear? Oh, blimey. Your hands. They're cold. They're stone cold.
1: Hello, Lemmy. Jet calling.
2: Hey, call me.
1: Hello, Lemmy. This is Jet. Doc and I are outside. What? Close the airlock, will you? We want to come in.
2: Oh, no, you don't. You take that. And that. That'll teach you. Oh, blimey, he's up again.
1: Lemmy, do you hear me? We want to come in.
2: Go. Oh.
1: Lemmy.
2: I must get to the control panel. You want to play rough, do you? Right. That settled you. Now, the switch.
4: Sounds like the airlock's closing now, Jet.
1: About time, too.
2: Hello. Jet.
1: Lemmy, what's going on in there?
2: McLean. He... Blime. Oh, you dirty...
1: Lemmy. Lemmy, answer me. What's happening in there?

0: no good, Jet. The airlock door has been closed, but the chamber hasn't been exhausted. And we can't get in until it has.
1: Hello, Lemmy, do you hear me?
0: Hey, listen, there it goes. It's exhausting now.
1: Thank goodness for that. All right, Doc. See if it opens now.
0: Yeah, it does.
1: In you get, Doc. And quick, I'll follow.
0: Right. Okay, you in?
1: Yep, you can close her now. Now, fill her and open her up, Doc. Hello, Lemmy? Lemmy? He still doesn't answer. What's going on in there?
0: Well, we can open the door now and see for ourselves. What? God, grief. It looks as though a tornado had hit the place.
1: Lemmy? Lemmy!
2: Oh. Hello, Jet. You made it. Thank goodness for that.
1: What happened to you? You're in a terrible mess.
2: I've been in a bit of a roughhouse.
1: Eh?
2: With McLean. He's lying over there. I hit him over the head, Jet. I had to. He would have killed me otherwise.
1: McLean? How did he get here? And where's Mitch?
2: Well, what I thought was Mitch turned out to be McLean. He had Mitch's suit on.
0: Yeah, Jed, it's McLean, all right. You certainly gave him a pasting, Lemmy.
2: Have I hurt him much, Doc?
0: I don't know. Let me get my suit off and I'll look him over.
1: How about you, Lemmy? Can you get up?
2: I think so, Jed. I just feel a bit dizzy, that's all.
1: Go and lie down on one of the beds. As soon as I'm free of this diving suit, I'll clean up your face for you.
2: Yes, Jed.
3: Yeah, Lemina, how does that feel?
2: Well, never mind how it feels. How does it look?
3: Well, your cheek is badly bruised, but the cut in your head isn't very serious. Now, do you feel all right?
2: I feel a lot better than I did before you gave me the drink. Jet, how about McLean?
3: Oh, Doc's still dealing with him. He hardly seems to be aware of where he is or what's happened to him.
2: Oh, you think I hit him too hard?
3: Maybe, Lemmy, I don't know.
2: I didn't want to hurt him, Jet, but I had to defend myself.
3: Well, what happened exactly?
2: I told you. He come in, he was wearing Mitch's suit. That's what made me think he was Mitch.
3: Well, what did he do when he came in?
2: He told me to put on my suit and go with him.
3: Where to?
2: Where the rest of the crew of number two are. Or so he said. All that is but Evans. Apparently he was killed in the crash.
3: Well, he didn't say where they were.
2: No, Jet. Nor where Mitch was either. But he did say Mitch wasn't dead. But that he'd not be coming back to us or to Earth ever again. Never.
3: When he asked you to go with him, what did you say?
2: I told him I wasn't going anywhere with anybody. And then he stood in front of the radio so as I couldn't call you up and tell you he was here.
3: And then?
2: Then he began to walk towards me, staring at me with those hard green eyes like he was trying to hypnotize me. But I wouldn't let him. I told him to keep off. But he kept at me and then he put his hands on my face and his hands were cold, Jet. Stone cold, like they was made of marble. And then I began to feel all peculiar, same as I did when I heard that noise. And then I hit him. And from then on, it was a straight bundle. And then you and Doc came in and... Jet, did I do wrong?
3: No, Lemmy, I don't think so.
2: You said yourself, the next time anything peculiar started happening, I was to fight it. And McLean certainly wasn't normal.
3: Well, under the circumstances, I think you did the right thing. Had you allowed him to overpower you, well, goodness knows what might have happened. As it is, he came to get you, but we have him instead.
2: Yeah. And what about Mitch? Have we given up looking for Mitch now?
3: No, Lemmy, but the night temperature in these latitudes is too low for us to venture outside. We've no choice but to wait until the morning.
2: Yes, Jet.
3: Well, perhaps by then, McLean will have returned to something like normal, be able to throw some light on this whole business.
2: Yes, Jet.
3: Get some sleep, Lemmy. After what you've been through today, I think you need it.
2: Yes, mate. Good night.
3: Good night, Lemmy.

0: Any change in McLean's condition, Doc?
1: No. He just lies there, his eyes fixed on a point in the ceiling. He's in a deep hypnotic sleep, Jim.
0: What?
1: Yes. Anything he does is because he's told to do it. Now watch this.
0: Yeah?
1: McLean, sit up. Sit up, McLean. There.
0: God grief.
1: No. Lie down. McLean, do you hear me? Lie down. There, see?
0: But how did he get like this? Who did it?
1: Yeah. Who showed you the orange light and put you into the state you and Mitch were in when I picked you up from the ice? Who got at Lemmy and hypnotized him?
0: Made him think he was back home in London, you know?
1: Whether he was led to believe that, I don't know. All I do know is that when a subject is put into the deepest stage of induced hypnotic sleep, there's a great widening of the memory. Impressions of childhood, of the past, are revived in the mind as though they happened only yesterday.
0: Is that why, when I came under the influence of that light, I took to spouting Shakespeare? Speeches I learned at school years ago.
1: Probably.
0: Well, I suppose it could account for Lemmy imagining he was back on Earth. But it doesn't account for that voice, talking to him and trying to get him to take his helmet off. And it doesn't explain why McLean is able to walk about outside with no helmet on.
1: No, it doesn't. But it does show, Jet, that whoever, whatever, is capable of conditioning us to survive out there in the Martian atmosphere must first of all get us into a deep hypnotic state. Yeah. Only then can they persuade us to do things our own minds tell us we oughtn't to do.
0: Yeah, like taking off our helmets.
1: Exactly, exactly. It's a well-known fact that no matter how deeply a subject may be hypnotized, it's extremely difficult to get him to do things he wouldn't usually do. Hence the fight Lemmy put up in his dream.
0: Oh, but McLean and Whittaker, they must...
1: They must have been easy meat, as you might say, once they were caught. Seems they put up no fight at all, merely obeyed orders.
0: What orders, Doc?
1: The orders given to them by their operators, either orally or telepathically.
0: You mean whoever induces this hypnosis can get our men to do anything he wants without even seeing them?
1: I don't know, Jeff. That's merely an assumption on my part.
0: But if that's true, they can keep us, or whoever they have, in their control for years.
1: In the case of Whittaker, 47 years.
0: And how many people are there on this planet living in a dream and not knowing about it?
1: I hate to think, Jet. But unless we're very careful, there'll be a few more soon.
0: Us, you mean?
1: Unless we find some way of combating it, yes.
0: But how can we, Doc? We don't even know what we're fighting.
1: This much I do know, Jet. There is nobody more difficult to hypnotize than an unwilling subject. If we're all determined to fight this thing, as Lemmy did a few hours ago, maybe we can render ourselves immune to it.
0: If it were a physical thing, Doc, yes,
1: Jet,
0: but it...
1: up to now, everyone who has come under the influence of this telepathic, hypnotic power has had prior warning. Yes. In your case, when you blacked out just before we landed here, there was that strange sleep-inducing sound.
0: Yes.
1: When there's no sound to be heard, there's the orange light, which McLean said that he'd seen just before number two crashed. And now look at him. 3 days ago, he was a normal man, a member of our expedition, working for us and with us. Now he isn't even in control of his mind, does nothing unless ordered to.
0: But who gives him his orders? Who sent him here to get Lemmy to leave this truck and go with him? And where would he have taken Lemmy? And how on earth did he get hold of Mitch's suit? And where is Mitch?
1: Lying there on the bed, Jet, is the only man who might know.
0: McLean? Of course. Look, what hope of reviving him, Doc, of bringing him back to normal?
1: I don't know. But even if I did manage to wake him, I doubt very much whether he'd be able to help us, Jet.
0: Well, why not?
1: Because a person as deeply affected, hypnotically, as he is, seldom retains any recollection of what has happened to him when he comes back to normal.
0: No. What are we going to do?
1: I suggest we keep McLean here until morning, anyway.
0: And then?
1: If he's sufficiently recovered to walk out of this truck, maybe we'll let him and follow him. He may lead us to Mitch.
0: That's an idea, Doc.
1: Now, look, you get some sleep, Jet. I'll stay up and keep an eye on McLean. You can relieve me in a couple of hours. I'll wake you.

0: Hello, Landfeed, Polar Base calling. Come in, please.
1: Hello, Frank. Morgan here.
0: Hello, Jet. It's about the pictures we took when we passed over the canal you're camped in.
1: You've developed them?
0: Yes, sir. There's nothing but desert on either side of the canal you're in at present.
1: Oh, we didn't expect anything else.
0: But about 50 miles northwest of you, there's a group of what we can only take to be buildings with flat roofs. There's a large one and a couple of smaller ones a short distance from it. And nearby, what appear to be two large areas of land enclosed by fences.
1: Fences? Well, anything else, Frank?
0: Well, yes, sir. The pyramid, the city, or whatever it is.
1: Well?
0: We took a picture directly over it, and on the uppermost terrace is a large sphere.
2: Not the same one you saw visit the wrecker number two.
0: I think it must be, Jet.
2: Then it did come here. It's been sitting up there out of our sight on the roof of that city all the time.
0: Apparently.
2: Oh, nice work, Frank. That's the most useful piece of information you've given us.
0: Well, I haven't quite finished yet, sir.
2: Oh?
0: The canals.
2: Uh-huh.
0: We passed over others after leaving you. They're all filled with the same type of plant as the one you're in. That's why they show up so clearly against the pink desert. They're all full of vegetation.
2: I thought they might be. Well, thank you, Frank. That's a great help. Now, have all the information you've given me radioed up to the fleet, and have them relay it back to Earth Control as soon as their orbital position is favorable.
0: Yes, sir.
2: And thanks again, Frank. I'll call you later, before it's light.
0: Right.
1: Well, Doc, here we are searching the base of that place, and all the time the very ship we're looking for is sitting up there on the roof.
3: That must be how McLean comes to be here. He traveled in it.
1: Yeah. It must have been him, Dobson, and Harding who were in it when it visited number two for the second time, when Frank saw the crew of that ship. That's why they look like normal human beings.
3: Maybe, but who was in that ship when it visited number two for the first time and carried off McLean and the rest of the freighter crew? The same people, if they are people, who left those peculiar footprints behind?
1: Oh, ask me, Doc.
3: McLean.
1: That's the first sound he's made since his fight with Lemmy. Do you think he's coming?
3: Coming round, I don't know. His body temperature certainly hasn't changed. It's still abnormally low.
1: Oh, he's sitting up, Doc. Let's get over to him.
3: No, Jet, stay here. Let's see what he does.
1: He's getting off the bed. Walking towards the airlock.
3: Where are you going, McLean? McLean, where are you going?
4: My orders are to return to the ship, and orders must be obeyed without question at all times.
3: The orders have been changed. You are to remain here. Do you understand? You are to remain here.
1: He stopped dead in his tracks.
3: Go back to your bed, McLean. Go back to your bunk and stay there. Do you hear?
1: He's going. You're able to control him, Doc.
3: Quiet, Jet. It may not be as easy as it seems.
1: He's certainly lying down. Do you think he'll sleep?
3: I hope so.
1: He's getting up again.
3: Lie down, McLean.
4: The ship. I must get back to the ship. The others are waiting.
3: You must remain here. Now lie down. Lie down.
1: That seems to have done the trick.
3: If it lasts.
1: What do you mean?
3: There must be great conflict going on within his mind, Jet. Somehow, from somewhere, he's been receiving orders to go back to where he came from.
1: To that ship, on top of the pyramid.
3: He tries to obey those orders, and yet at the same time, he receives mine. It's a question of which of us, me or the unknown something that put him into this state, is strong enough to hold him.
1: Well, the odds seem to be in your favor at the moment, Doc. I think they'll remain that way.
3: Why?
1: Because, Doc, no matter how strong a hold that other power has over him, he's still a physical being. And so long as that airlock remains closed, he'll stay here, whether he likes it or not.
3: You mean to keep him here, Jet, regardless of what he may try to do?
1: Yes, Doc, we must. He's one of us.
3: Well, he was, but whether he still is, I very much doubt.
1: Well, that remains to be seen. But until we have definite proof of what harm our keeping him here is likely to do to him, here he's going to stay.
3: Well, he may start getting violent again if you try to keep him against his will.
1: Well, that's a risk we'll have to take. But he looks peaceful enough now, and we'll keep a constant watch. Later, when the sun has risen and we can go outside again, perhaps we'll take him with us. And, well, as you say, he may even lead us to Mitch.
3: Maybe. And what if we find Mitch in the same state as McLean is in now?
1: I hate to think, Doc. But whatever state he's in, one thing is certain. I intend to find him, and the rest of McLean's crew as well.

0: The call from Frank had come through from Polar Base about 2 hours before dawn. From sunset on, I had sat by McLean's bed, hoping that some change would calm his condition. Meanwhile, Jet and Lemmy took it in turns to sleep in the only other bed available to us inside the truck. So, while I kept watch on McLean, either Jet or Lemmy kept watch on the highest point of the city, where, according to Frank's report, the strange spherical craft that we had been pursuing was situated, in all probability waiting for McLean to return to it, with Lemmy.
1: Hey, Lemmy. Lemmy, wake up.
2: Yeah? What's the matter?
1: It needs only 30 minutes to sunrise. I want you to continue the watch until dawn.
2: Yes, Jet. I'll get up into the hatch right away.
1: Righto. Well, Doc, how is he?
0: Just about the same, Jet. Except now he seems to have forgotten about leaving here. He's made no attempt to get off the bed for more than an hour. He seems to accept me as his only control now. I've told him to sleep.
1: Do you think by keeping him here and controlling him yourself, you might cut him off from the outside control completely?
0: I'm hoping so, Jet.
1: Well, what chance is there of bringing him back to normal, as he was before he crashed?
0: I wish I knew. I don't know how he got into this state, and I don't know how to get him out of it. It certainly can't be done by any normal methods. I've tried them already.
1: Oh. You mean he is, in fact, another Whittaker?
0: At the moment, yes.
1: But there's one big difference. Whittaker was up here on Mars and presumably in a similar condition for some 40 years. Now, McLean has been here little more than a week.
0: You think the time he's been under the influence of whatever it is might make a difference?
1: Probably.
0: Well, let's hope you're right, Jet. In which case, the sooner we get hold of Mitch and the rest of the lost crew members, the better.
3: Hey, Jet, Doc, come out here, quick.
1: Lemmy, you've seen something. You wait here, Doc.
0: Right.
3: Jet, come on, mate, quick.
1: Coming, Lemmy. Now, what's the trouble?
2: Look up there, to the top of that pyramid. That light.
1: It must be coming from that sphere parked up there.
2: What's going on, Jet?
1: How should I know,
2: Lemmy? It lights up everything as bright as day.
1: It did. It seems to be getting dimmer now, but it's still very strong. Here, what...
2: Hey, it's taking off. There it goes.
3: And look at the rate she's climbing. Now she's just hovering.
1: No, it's not, Lemmy. It's pulling out.
2: It's giving us the slip. Oh, it's almost as though it's showing us that they know we intended going up there.
1: It's heading directly southwest across the desert.
2: Yes, mate.
1: Lemmy, as soon as the sun has warmed the atmosphere, I'm leaving this truck and going into the next.
2: Huh?
1: I want you to remain here and drive this one. And take it easy over the bumps. Remember, Doc is still tending McLean in the living quarters truck behind you.
2: And where am I supposed to be driving to?
1: You fall in behind the other truck and follow me.
2: Well, where are you going then?
1: After that ship. I'd stake my life on the rest of the crew of Number 2 and Mitch being in it. And we've got to get them back, Lemmy. We must.
2: Yes, mate. I'm ready to get going a minute you give the word.
1: Good for you, Lemmy. But first, you better go back into living quarters and prepare a meal. And make it a big one. It'll probably be the only one we'll get today.

0: An hour later, we set out, the two lines of trucks crashing their way through the jungle of curious plants. Soon, we were climbing out of the valley and once again began to make our way across the southwestern half of the Argir Desert. Once more, the treads of the tractors kicked up the pink miniature dust storms, and very soon, the strange pyramid city slipped below the horizon and was lost to our sight, leaving us completely surrounded by the gently undulating sand dunes topped by a huge, mauve, inverted bowl that was the Martian sky. We knew our chances of overtaking the spherical ship were slim, our chances of releasing its captives even slimmer. We couldn't even be sure that any of our men were in it. But where else could McLean have come from? And where else could Mitch have been taken to?
1: John!
2: What is it?
1: What's the matter with the dog? He's been going on like that for nearly 20 minutes.
2: How should I know?
1: Well, you better go out and see. There might be a dingo hanging around the pens. You better take your rifle with you.
2: All right. Dog's only got to yap a little and you think it's dingoes after the sheep.
1: Well, it's better to be sure than sorry.
2: Hey, Bob! Drat the dog, I can't even see him.
1: Well, go and look for him. He can't be far.
2: There he is. Hey, what the... Hey, Master, there's a man out here.
1: Well, if it's that dingo scalp hunter
2: again... No, Master, it's not the scalp hunter. He's lying face down on the sand and Bob's standing over him.
1: What? Oh, the poor fella. He must be sick, John.
2: Now, you wait here. I'll go over and fetch him. Here, drink this. Come on, chum. It'll put new life into you.
3: Hey, where am I? What am I doing here?
2: I might ask you that. What are you doing out there in the sun without even a hat on? Where'd you come from?
3: I'm lost.
1: That's a bit of an understatement, isn't it?
3: Last night, a dingo hunter invited me to his camp, and then he tried to kill me. But I managed to beat him off. And then he turned a pack of dingoes onto me, and I had to run for it. He said there was a cattle station nearby. I tried to find it.
1: You did. This is the only station within 100 miles of here.
2: Yeah, but you only just made it. My dog found you outside, lying on the ground. You must be all in.
3: I feel it.
1: Then you stay in that bed till you feel better.
3: Oh, but I can't stay longer. I must find the others.
1: Well, don't tell me there's somebody else lost out there.
3: No, they're not lost. It's... only me that's lost, but... well, I must find them. They'll soon be giving me up for dead.
2: Well, who are these people?
3: Jet, Doc, and Lemmy. You see, one of our ships crashed, and we came in this direction searching for its crew.
2: A ship in the middle of the outback?
3: Yeah, a spaceship. We set out from the moon last April. Landed here just over a week ago.
2: You set out from the moon?
3: Well, of course. To have taken off from Earth would have been impracticable.
2: Oh, yes, I expect it would.
3: That's a funny-looking dog, isn't it?
2: Well, he's no thoroughbred, but he's not all that funny.
3: Looks more like an overgrown beetle.
2: A beetle? Here, have another drink and try to sleep. Maybe you'll feel better when you wake up.
3: Yeah, thanks.
2: I'll pull the curtain to keep the sun out of the room and leave you alone for a bit. You need to be quiet if you're to sleep.
3: Look, I don't want to sleep. I must find Jet and Doc and...
2: we'll call up Doc for you. Maybe he'll fly over and pick you up.
3: Oh, well, it's very kind of you. Do you know the frequency our ship works on?
2: Oh, sure, we know the frequency. We use it often. Come on, Martha, let the man rest.
4: Yes, John. He's mad, stark raving mad, saying that Bob looked like a beetle.
2: No, Martha, he's got a touch of the sun. He's delirious. Now, look, I'll go out back and start peddling. You call up the flying doctor and ask him to get over here as quickly as possible. Tell him it's urgent. Well, what did he say?
4: He doesn't think he can come until tomorrow. He's got an urgent case 100 miles north of here. I don't like it, John. There's something strange about that man. Something uncanny.
2: Oh, you're letting your imagination run away with you. He's been exposed to the sun. It's bound to affect him. Now go and get him something to eat and maybe he'll feel a lot better then. How are you feeling now?
3: What's that noise?
2: What noise?
3: All that hooting.
2: Why, I hear no hooting. All I can hear are the sheep bleating.
3: Sheep?
2: Well, of course, I told you I'm a sheep farmer.
3: But they don't do any...
2: Have you had enough to eat?
3: Yeah, thanks. I feel a lot better now.
2: Maybe by the morning you won't need the doc.
3: Doc!
2: Yes, I called him up like I said, but he's busy. Says he'll try to get over tomorrow.
3: Doc said that?
2: Well, you know how it is out here. One doctor covers an awful lot of the outback. You have to take your turn.
3: Look, mister, it wasn't a doctor I wanted. It was Doc Matthews, or Jet, or Lemmy. Did you talk to either of them?
4: Well, now, how about a little music? We had a new lot of records not a week ago.
2: Yes, go on, Martha. Put them on. You'd like to hear some of the latest songs, wouldn't you? Wouldn't you?
3: Yeah, I would. Is that the latest song?
4: It most certainly is. They're playing it on the radio all the time.
3: Well, I've never heard it before.
2: You haven't? Why, that song's so well known, even the blackfellas are singing it.
3: You take it off! Take it off, do you hear?
4: What's the matter? Don't you like music? We're only trying to cheer you up, you know.
3: That orchestra, it sounds old-fashioned.
4: Old-fashioned? Well, I like that.
3: Well, I've never even heard the song it was playing, either.
2: Well, you must be completely out of touch with the times. That song's all the rage now, the hit of the year.
3: Of what year?
4: Of this year, 1939. What's the matter with him?
3: What are you trying to do to me? I was only 2 years old in 1939.
2: Now, calm down. You're not well.
3: Aren't I? Or maybe I'm not. Or maybe you're not. Neither you or that dingo hunter I met up with last night. I tell you, it's a conspiracy. There is a plot to send me mad.
2: Lie down on that bed.
3: I won't lie down. Not until I get to the bottom of this.
2: I said lie down.
3: I said I won't lie down.
2: Martha, hand me that rifle.
4: No, John, be careful.
2: I said give it to me. Now, you keep your distance.
3: Not before you tell me what's going on. What are you doing up here on Mars? What are you... Hey, that's where I am, isn't it?
2: I warn you.
3: And what are you doing with a black beetle for a dog? A dog that whistles like a bird.
2: Keep away.
3: And what kind of sheep do you have that sounds like a lot of owls hooting?
2: For the last time, stay where you are.
3: And another thing...
4: No, don't

0: 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The orchestra was conducted by Van Phillips, who also composed the music.
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0: This is the fascinating story of Dantro, the Planet Man. Troubleshooter for the League of Planets organization. The law enforcement body for peace and justice in the celestial world. Whose headquarters and center of operations are situated on the capital of all the planets, Planaria Rex. From Mercury to Pluto, wherever danger threatens the universe, you will find Dantro, the Planet Man, fighting for fair play. In a moment, the Planet Man. As you know, Dantro, the Planet Man, and Pat are hurrying through the unknown tunnel of an ancient race that leads back toward the palace of Marston of Mars, where the two Earth children, Billy and Jane, and Slats, their friend, are in the power of the evil Marston, pawns in his plan to conquer the Earth and plunge the League of Planets into war. Now on Planaria Rex, capital of the League of Planets, Judge Augustus is pleading with the representatives of the other planets to wait.
1: We have not had war between the planets in over 500 centuries. You know what it will mean. No matter who wins, the solar system will be thrown back 1,000 years. Millions will perish. Let us not strike at Mars until we have exhausted every other means of stopping Marston.
2: Venus will not stand by idly while Mars gets so strong that Marston can make our people his slaves. Venus says strike! Strike while his feet is on the ground! Strike now!
3: Professor Darrow, we must do something. They're getting angry and they'll not listen. Perhaps you can reason with them.
4: All right, I'll try.
1: Gentlemen! Gentlemen! Professor Darrow of Earth, whom you have all learned to admire, asks that you listen to him.
5: Representatives of the League of Planets, I am new among you. But we on Earth know war, perhaps better than you who have not seen it in your lifetime. As Judge Augustus says, no one really can win. Yet it may be necessary to strike, but only if all else fails. We have almost 10 hours before the deadline Marston himself has set. Let us at least wait 8 hours before we throw the solar system into chaos.
2: One question, please. How do we know Marston will wait? This may be just a trick to lull our suspicions. Even now, he may be preparing to strike at Earth.
5: We have the cosmic communicator. We have the cosmic communicator, and we are watching Marston and his fleet. Let us watch it and hold our fleet in readiness 5 million miles in space from Mars. If one ship takes off, we can strike in minutes. Gentlemen, Earth is my home. I have the most to lose. I beg of you, give us 8 hours. Just 8 hours.
2: Venus says let's listen to Professor Darrow of Earth, for his counsel is wise. Let's wait and watch.
1: Very well, then. 8 hours from now, if the situation has not changed, we strike. Commander, order the space fleet of the League of Planets to rendezvous 5 million miles from Mars and be ready to strike at a moment's notice. Come, Professor Darrow. Let's go to my office where we can talk.
6: It can't be much further, Pat. Unless I miss my guess, we should be on the outskirts of Marston's palace clearing by now.
7: What's that up ahead? Looks like the end of the tunnel. It's a blank wall. Dantra, we're trapped.
6: Don't get excited, Pat. Look over there to the left. See that outline? It's a door.
7: Oh, thank goodness. Can you open it?
6: There must be a lever hidden somewhere here. Wait. Here, you see this raised block? Watch what happens when I push it.
7: What? The wall, it's opening. No, it's disappearing.
6: That's right. It wasn't really rock like the rest. It was a force field, a method of turning the atoms of the air into solid matter. But I'll explain it to you later. We have no time to waste.
7: What are we going to do?
6: I don't know yet, but we have to go on and hope for the best. Come on, up this way.
8: Listen. Hey, you. Hey, guard.
9: Quiet. Earth, dog.
8: Never mind the compliments. How much longer am I going to have to be in this hole? It's damp. My corns are killing me.
9: You should be grateful for every minute you spend in that dungeon. When the word comes to open the door, it'll mean the end of your miserable life. I have orders to take you to the field where the fleet is gathered and kill you in sight of the men as an example of how they're to treat any Earthman who tries to resist Marston's rule.
8: That's nice. Thanks for the tip.
9: There's the signal.
8: All right, I'm coming. Don't push. I told you my feet hurt.
9: Don't worry. In a few moments, they'll stop hurting. Forever.
6: We've been climbing steadily. Must be an opening into the palace along here somewhere.
7: I just hope we don't come out in the middle of Marston's throne room. Say, I wonder what happened to Slats. Do you think Marston found out it was he who helped us escape?
6: I hope not. Wouldn't be pleasant. But Slats is smart. I'm sure he's safe somewhere. Here, stop. This looks like a panel in the wall.
7: Can you get it open?
6: Yes, this is the work of the underground. It just slides up, see?
7: Careful. What's outside?
6: Oh, it's all right. It's just a passageway somewhere in the palace. From the moisture on the walls, I'd say it's down in the dungeon somewhere.
7: Get back in here. Someone's coming. Hear them?
6: Yes, you're right. Wait, we'll leave the panel open just a crack. Maybe we'll be able to see who it is.
7: Slats in the guard. He must have gotten wise. What are they going to do to him?
6: I'm not going to wait to find out. Maybe we can knock out the guard and free Slats. It's a long chance, but if you're game, we'll try it.
7: You know better than to even ask me. Careful, though. That guard has a ray gun.
6: Don't worry. I'll be careful. They come. I'll wait till they get by and then come up behind them.
7: Now,
8: Dantro. Now! Hey, what's going on here? What? Dantro, where'd you come from?
6: Never mind that now. Get in here quickly. Pat, close the panel.
8: Oh, thank goodness. I thought you'd both gone. Where you been? How'd you get here?
6: All that later, Slats. What's been happening? Was Marston's fleet taken off yet? Has the war begun? Have you heard from Judge Augustus?
8: Now you're doing it. Give me a chance. One question at a time.
0: It appears that things might take a turn for the better now that Slats, Pat, and Dantro are together. What will be their next move? We'll be back in a moment. So, level up. When we left Dantro, Pat, and Slats, they were together in a secret passageway under Marston's palace, where they were discussing their next possible move so that they could free Billy and Jane and thwart Marston's plan to conquer Earth. We find them now, as Slats is being questioned by Dantro, in an effort to understand what has happened since he and Pat escaped from Marston. Slats is speaking.
8: Kids are in an old storeroom on the level above us. Marston's given the professor 24 hours to join him, and it looks like interplanetary war is inevitable.
6: 24 hours? How long ago was that?
8: I'm not sure. They took my chronometer. I'd say about 18 hours. Why?
7: Oh, Slats, how can you ask a question like that? Doctor, we have to do something.
6: First thing we have to do is to try to free those kids. Let's go.
8: It's right along here somewhere. They haven't bothered to post a guard. They think the kids are nothing to worry about. They don't know him as well as I do.
7: Hurry, Slats.
8: Yeah, I'm hurrying. I don't want to open the wrong door and walk in on Marston's war council. Not yet, anyway. Wait a minute. Here it is. Quiet now. There. That does it.
7: Billy? Jane? Here, it's Pat.
8: Well, they're gone. Marston must have moved them somewhere else. If he's harmed those kids, I'll stick that ugly flying cobra down his throat.
6: We can't stay here and talk about it. Someone will come along as Carter any second. Come on.
7: Where are we going?
6: Back to the secret panel.
8: What good will that do? Let's hunt that Marston down and make him tell us where those kids are.
6: I know how you feel, Slats, but there's more at stake than the safety of Billy and Jane. We won't do any good if we get caught or killed trying to help them. Let's get back to the secret passage. We'll stop Marston somehow.
3: Six hours. No, it's 4 hours. We must strike 2 hours before Marston's deadline. That was the understanding. Have you thought of anything?
5: I have an idea, but I'm afraid you wouldn't like it.
3: What is it?
5: Suppose I pretend to go over to Marston, let him think I've joined forces with him.
3: What good will that do?
5: It will gain us time. Then maybe if I am close to him, I can contact Dantro, Pat, or Slats and somehow stop him. At least it means the kids will be safe for a little while.
3: No, I cannot permit it. With you on our side, at least we have someone who, if necessary, can rally the Earth's people to battle. Someone they know and trust. Without you, they would be confused between our world and Marston's. You must not risk your life even to save those you love. Remember, the whole solar system hangs in the balance. Millions of lives against theirs. It's a difficult choice. But you must see your duty.
5: Yes, you're right. But it's so awful to sit here helpless while the minutes tick away and absolute destruction comes closer and closer.
0: Time is running out for the solar system. War seems to be upon it. Can Dantrell plan any move that will stop Marston at this late hour? And what has happened to Billy and Jane? We'll be back in a moment. But first, here is a message the Planet Man wants you to hear. Tune in again for more transcribed thrills and adventures. Rocket millions of light years into space with Dan Pro, the Planet Man.

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0: Aftershave with After Effects.
1: You know, some marmalades get some of their tang from added flavoring. While Robertson's Golden Shred gets all of its tang from Seville oranges. What would you rather have for breakfast?

0: Yes, there's coffee pot freshness in every cup of Maxwell House.
1: I hope you're not hungry, dear Henry, I've just burnt the roast and I've ruined the spuds.
2: Well, that's a nice thing, isn't it? 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
1: Henry,
2: all day...
1: Henry, I've got me secret supply.
2: You don't mean...
1: Polo mints.
2: Yum, yum.

0: down.
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2: Here, do you know something? 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
3: All right.
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3: Fantastic.
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3: Might look the same, but they don't taste the same.
2: Ah, you can't tell the difference.
3: Well, I can. The cheap one's yours.
4: Birdseye. Somehow other beef burgers just don't taste the same.

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1: The Hitchhiker's Guide to the Galaxy by Douglas Adams. Tertiary Phase.

0: The Hitchhiker's Guide to the Galaxy claims that the campaign for real time was inspired not only by an instinct to preserve the traditions of linear chronology, but because there was once a poet. His name was Lalifer, and he wrote what are widely regarded throughout the galaxy as being the finest poems in existence, the Songs of the Long Land. Lalifer had lived in the forests of the Long Lands of Effa, and he wrote his poems on pages made of dried habra leaves, without the benefit of education, or correcting fluid. Long after his death, his poems were found and wandered over. News of them spread like morning sunlight. For centuries, they illuminated and watered the lives of many people whose existence might otherwise have been darker and drier. Then, shortly after the invention of time travel, some major correcting fluid manufacturers from the Mancunian Nebula were chatting at a sixth-dimensional sales conference.
1: Here, I may not know much about poetry, but I know what I like. I say, I may not know much about...
2: We heard the first time.
1: Oh, yeah. Well, I was just thinking about that Lalifer. You know, poetry bloke.
3: What he could have done with some high-quality correcting fluid in a variety of leafy shades.
1: Exactly what I were thinking. And I'm wondering if we could persuade him, like, to say a few words to that effect, eh?
2: Could open up the Andromeda market,
0: So they travelled the time waves, found him, and did indeed persuade him. In fact, they persuaded him to such an effect that he became extremely rich, and frequently commuted to the future to do chat shows, on which he sparkled wittily. Thus he never got around to writing the poems. This was a problem, but one easily solved. Each week, the correcting fluid manufacturers simply packed him off somewhere different.
1: Right, there you go, lad. Copy of your book, stack of dried abra leaves to copy it onto. Just make the odd mistake, then correct it in the usual way. Here's your emolument. Carry on like that, son. There's plenty more where that came from, eh?
0: And he did. Many people now claim, though, that the poems became suddenly worthless. Other people argue that they are exactly the same as they always were, so what's changed? This prompted the first people to set up the campaign for real time to try and stop this sort of thing going on. One of its principal activists, the Magothean planet designer Slati Bartfast, is currently using the Room of Informational Illusions aboard the starship Bistromath to give Arthur Dent and Ford Prefect an important and very realistic history lesson.
4: These, then, were the Cricket Wars, the greatest devastation ever visited upon our galaxy.
5: Oh, dear.
6: Don't look so apprehensive, Earthman. It's just a documentary.
5: I know, but it seems so real.
6: Well, it was, when it happened.
4: And let us not forget, and in just a moment, I'll be able to suggest a way which will help us always to remember, that before the Cricket Wars...
6: This is not a good bit. Do not agree to buy anything at this point. Terribly sorry. I can't seem to find the remote control.
4: The symbol known as the Wicket Gate. The three pillars.
5: I'm sure I've seen that before.
4: What?
5: That arrangement of sticks on the asteroid. It looks stupefyingly familiar.
6: The asteroid is the lock. The wicket gate is the key.
7: I like those girls floating around it. They're like angels.
5: Apart from the clothes, angels usually wear them.
6: Where is that?
4: There is not a world in the galaxy where this symbol is not revered to this day. Even in primitive worlds, it persists in racial memories.
5: Three stumps. Two bales? Well, that's a wicket.
6: That's right, the wicket gate.
4: This it is that now locks away their world to the end of eternity.
5: Cricket? Wicket? Extraordinary.
4: This is not the real key, of course. That, as we all know, was destroyed and lost forever. This, my friends, is a replica, hand-tooled by skilled craftsmen into a memento you will be proud to own, in memory of those who fell.
6: Ah, found it! There.
4: Now, let us all bow our heads in payment.
5: Just don't... nod.
8: I promise to prove.
6: You getting the gist?
5: I hope that's what it is.
6: Let me spool back a few billion years. Yes, nearly there. Ah! Stand by for the informational illusion.
2: This is more like it. Soft grass, nice evening breeze. Is this Earth?
5: It does look a bit home counties, but very cold.
6: Seems warm enough to me.
2: Very unwelcoming. It looks appealing, but feels impersonal.
5: Like a good-looking woman writing you a parking ticket. But this cricket angle.
9: We'll walk down to that village and I'll tell you about it.
10: The game you know as cricket is just one of those curious freaks of racial memory. Of all the races in the galaxy, only the English could possibly revive the memory of the most horrific wars ever to sunder the universe and transform it into what I'm afraid is generally regarded as an incomprehensibly dull and pointless game.
5: Ah, no, fair play.
10: Rather fond of cricket myself, as it happens, but in most people's eyes, you have been inadvertently guilty of the most grotesque bad taste. Particularly the bit about the little red ball hitting the wicket. Very nasty.
5: Oh.
10: These cricket men are the ones who started it all, and it will all start tonight.
5: Oh, is something dreadful about to happen? The battle cruisers with the white robots aren't about to arrive overhead, are they? Oh. My God.
10: Nothing is about to attack you here. This is where it all started. The place itself. Cricket. As it was 10 billion years ago.
5: There aren't any stars.
10: Shh. Listen and watch. And everything's so nice. The masters of cricket. And everyone's so happy.
5: Beneath the ink black sky. Yes. Well, they seem nice enough. Not that I trust appearances anymore.

0: What a strange song. They're beneath the ink-black skies, hand in hand above the grass. Not under the moon or beneath the stars, as you might expect. I suppose because it's so black overhead.
1: Arthur?
0: Yes?
1: Why are you tiptoeing?
0: Was I?
1: Yes, we're still on the starship Bistro, Math. This is a recorded informational illusion. You could walk past those people blowing a euphonium for all the notice they'll take.
0: I'll bear that in mind.
2: You know, of course, what's about to happen.
1: Me? No.
2: Did you not learn ancient galactic history at school?
1: I was in the cyber cubicle behind Zaphod Beeblebrox. It was always the same three hands going up. His.
0: You know, I get the distinct feeling of being alone in the universe.
2: Not so the people of Cricket. Their solar system, their single sun with its single world, was, as you see, surrounded by a huge dust cloud. So there was never anything to see in the sky except their sun. The reason they never thought, we are alone in the universe, is that until this night, they don't know about the universe.

0: hear that, brothers?
1: What a strange and disagreeable sound. Surely it is not the wind in the trees.
2: It is not of the earth or the air. I mislike it greatly, but cannot fathom its origin.
0: Friends, this cannot be, for it is not possible.
1: The sound we hear comes from above.
2: Ah! Behold, a fiery streak in the void.
0: Wow! Can't they see it's a spaceship?
3: Or the wreckage of one, coming out of the blackness?
4: Why would they look? They have no idea anything could exist up there. Until tonight.
0: Brothers, we must go see what manner of visitation is upon us.
1: Lead on. I will sing of what we find.
2: I too will follow.
5: Some speak of the starship Heart of Gold, some of the starship Bistromath, and some in hushed tones of the starship Titanic. But whilst these and other great spaceships which come to mind, such as the Galactic Fleet battleships, the GSS Daring, the GSS Audacity, and the GSS Suicidal Insanity, are all regarded with awe, pride, enthusiasm, affection, regret, jealousy, resentment, in fact, most of the better-known emotions. The craft which regularly commands the most actual astonishment was Cricket One, the first spaceship ever built by the people of Cricket. This is not because it was a wonderful ship. It was not. It was a crazy piece of near junk, and looked for all the galaxy as if it had been knocked up in somebody's backyard, which was, in fact, precisely where it had been knocked up. The most astonishing thing about the ship was not that it was done well, it wasn't, see above, but that it was done at all, as the period of time which elapsed between the moment that the people of Cricket discovered that there was such a thing as space and the launching of their first spaceship was, as near as Dammit is to Domit, almost exactly a year.
0: Stand by, brothers number two and number three.
1: Standing by, brother number one.
6: Standing by, brother number one.
0: Push blue switch. Push the blue switch.
7: And this is going to fly, is it?
0: Brother number three.
4: Just strap yourself in.
8: Can't we fast forward through this spaceship, then?
4: Certainly not. Watch and learn. This is the pivotal event.
8: The wiring isn't even insulated.
7: I've heard of low tech, but these controls are bathroom fittings.
4: They are perfectly safe. It's an informational illusion, which you will find extremely instructive and not a little harrowing.
7: These singer-songwriting people stripped down the wreckage of that crashed ship and within a year built this?
8: Just relax and be harrowed.
4: I can do that. Second thoughts. You'd better hold on.

0: That crashed ship, and within a year built this?
1: Just relax and be harrowed.
0: I can do that.
2: Second thoughts. You'd better hold on.
0: Lift off!
3: All systems optimal. No way, no way does anyone design and build a ship like this in a year. No matter how motivated, prove it to me and I still won't believe it.
2: Yes, well, the Masters of Cricket did. Their historic mission was to find out if there was anything or anywhere beyond the blackness from which the wrecked spaceship could have come. Actually, I think I will fast forward a bit. That's the Cricket Man flying to the edge of their solar system, the inner perimeter of the hollow dust cloud which surrounds their sun and home planet. Now watch. They're on the brink of breaking through it. History is gathering itself. 3, 2, 1... Behold the universe! The staggering jewels of the night in their infinite dust. Ooh. Imagine the impact of this vision on a species whose entire philosophy demands that they are the only sentient creatures in creation.
1: Insanity?
4: Bitter but rational disappointment?
2: No.
4: So how did they react on the first sight of the universe?
2: Very simply.
5: It'll have to go.
6: Although it's been said that on Earth alone in our galaxy has cricket, or cricket, been treated as fit subject for a game, and that for this reason the Earth has been shunned, this does only apply to our galaxy, and more specifically to our dimension. In some of the higher dimensions, they feel they can more or less please themselves, and have been playing a peculiar game called Brockian Ultra Cricket for their trans-dimensional equivalent of billions of years. A full set of rules is so massively complicated that the only time they were all bound together in a single volume, they underwent gravitational collapse and became a black hole. All that is known of the game can be found in the archives of the BUCC.
7: Rule 1. Grow at least 3 extra legs. You won't need them, but my Darrow thing, it does help to keep the crowds amused.
8: And now it's Perkins galloping out to an extremely silly square leg.
7: Rule 2. Find one good Brockian ultra cricket player, clone him 10 few times. This saves an enormous amount of tedious selection and training. 3. Put your team and the opposing team in a large field and build a high wall round them. The reason for this is that a crowd that has just watched a rather humdrum game experiences far less life affirmation than a crowd that believes it has just missed the most dramatic event in sporting history. 4. Throw assorted items of sporting equipment over the wall for the players. Anything will do. Cricket bats, base cube bats, tennis guns, skis, anything you can get a good swing with. Rule 5. The players should now lay about themselves for all they are worth with whatever they find to hand. Whenever a player scores a hit on another player, he should immediately run away and apologize from a safe distance, usually through a megaphone.
9: Sorry.
7: Rule 6. The winning team shall be the first team that wins.
6: Curiously enough, the more popular the game grows in the higher dimensions, the less it's actually played, since most of the competing teams are now in a state of permanent warfare over the interpretation of those rules. This is all for the best, because in the long run, a good solid war is always less psychologically damaging than a protracted game of Brockian ultra cricket. However, for Zaphod Beeblebrox, a badly mixed pan-galactic gargle blaster has a similarly deleterious effect.
10: Where did I go wrong? Jack Spirit, Santraginian Seawater, Arcturan Mega Gin, Marsh Gas, Hypermane Extract, Tooth of Sun Tiger. Maybe it's the olive.
11: It is my pleasure to open for you.
10: Zarkov.
11: And my satisfaction to close again with the knowledge of a job well done.
10: Door. Did you hear that?
11: Do you wish me to open for you again? It would be my...
10: No, shut up. Trillion has jumped ship. I'm alone on the Heart of Gold. I've put an electronic gag across that Zarkin computer's speech terminals. All non-essential systems are closed down and we're drifting in a remote area of the galaxy. So which particular 100,000 people would turn up at this point and say a totally unexpected what?

0: I'm not imagining this. Computer?
1: Parker!
0: Is there someone on this ship?
1: Yeah.
0: Are they heading for the bridge?
1: Yeah.
0: Who is it?
1: Well, a whole gang of people came under the guard. Well, put the hammer to our computer. But I'm talking to the bridge.
0: Sarquan! The speech terminals are on the bridge. Computer, when I ungag you, remind me to punch myself in the mouth.
1: Which
0: one? Either mouth. Look, one for yes, two for no. Is it dangerous?
1: Mm.
0: It is?
1: Mm.
0: You didn't just go twice.
1: Mm.
0: Huh. I guess the trick would be to reach the bridge before whoever it is. Wait here.
1: Huh?
0: You know what I mean. He who gets to the bridge first controls the ship, baby. Here we are. Sark, they came through the other bridge door.
2: Have a nice day.
0: Holy photons! I didn't catch the door circuits. Door, if you can hear me, say so very, very quietly.
3: I can hear you.
0: Good. Now, in a moment, I'm going to ask you to open. When you open, I do not want you to say that you enjoyed it, okay?
3: Okay.
0: Neither do I want to hear that I have made a simple door very happy. Or that it is your pleasure to open for me and your satisfaction to close again with the knowledge of a job well done, okay?
3: Okay.
0: And I have no plans to have a nice day. Understand?
3: Understood.
0: Okay. Open.
4: Is that the way you like it, Mr. Beeblebrox?
0: Do.
5: Engage, weapons.
0: Hi, guy. Oh, 11 of you. Good. Tunneling into the improbability drive compartment. Tough room.
5: Still on site.
0: Okay, dude. I want you to imagine that I have an extremely powerful Kilozap blaster pistol in my hand.
5: You do have a Kilozap blaster pistol in your hand?
0: You never know what you're going to grab up a wall bracket in a hurry. So what are you cats doing here? Okay, robots. So what are you robots doing here?
5: We have come for the gold bell.
0: Huh?
5: The gold bell is part of the key we seek to release our masters from cricket.
0: You know, Metalhead, if I paid more attention to my history lessons and less to having sex with the girl in the next cyber cubicle, I know what you're on about.
5: The cricket wars, the slide time lock, its key was disintegrated. The golden bell is embedded in the device which drives your ship. It will be reconstituted in the key. Our masters shall be released. The universal readjustment will continue. We already have the wooden pillar, the steel pillar, and the plastic pillar. Now we will have the gold bell.
0: No, you won't. It's driving my ship.
5: Now we will have the gold bell. And then we must go to a party.
0: Hey, forget the bail. Let's party.
5: No, we are going to shoot you.
0: You're kidding. Oh, okay. You're not kidding.
6: What am I supposed to do with this piece of chicken?
7: Toy with it. Like this. You'll feel a tingle as it moves four-dimensionally through five-dimensional space.
6: Oh. Oh. Oh. Yes. Oh. I see.
7: So, overnight, the whole population of cricket was transformed from being charming, delightful, intelligent,
6: if whimsical,
7: ordinary people, into charming, delightful, intelligent,
6: whimsical,
7: manic xenophobes. The idea of a universe didn't fit into their world picture, so to speak. They simply couldn't cope with it. And so, charmingly, delightfully, intelligently, whimsically, if you like, they decided to destroy it.
6: Mm. Oh.
7: What's the matter now?
6: I don't like the wine very much.
7: Well, send it back, or you'll upset the mathematics.
6: Waiter?
7: On second thoughts, let's argue over the bill with him. Then we can go back to the room of informational illusions for the second half.
6: There's more?
7: Well, naturally. There's the cricket war crimes trial.
2: for sentencing by the chairman of the boards of judges at the Cricket War Crimes Trial, His High Judgmental Supremacy, Judiciary Peg, L-I-V-R.
6: L-I-V-R?
7: Learned, impartial, and very relaxed.
8: Be seated, relax. Right. The people of Cricket. Stick this under your chair for later.
2: Yes, my lad.
8: Right. The people of Cricket are, well, they're a bunch of real sweet guys, you know, just happen to want to kill everybody. Hell, I feel that way most mornings, yeah. What?
9: The attack on the galaxy by the population of Cricket was stunning. Thousands upon thousands of huge Cricket warships leapt out of hyperspace and simultaneously attacked thousands upon thousands of major worlds, calmly zapping them out of existence. With unimaginable speed, the people of Cricket had grasped the hyper-technology needed to build their fleet and dispatch millions of lethal white robots wielding formidable battle clubs, which launched a hideous arsenal of grenades, ranging from minor incendiaries to maxi-slaughter hypernuclear devices, which could take out a major sun. With one strike of the battle clubs, the grenades were simultaneously primed and launched with devastating accuracy, from mere yards to hundreds of thousands of miles.
8: So we won. That's no big deal. A medium-sized galaxy against one little world. How long did it take us, kiddo, huh?
2: It is a trifle difficult to be precise in this matter. Time and distance...
8: Hey, relax, guy. Don't be vague.
2: It pains me to be vague over such a...
8: Bite the bullet, right, and be it.
2: Very approximately 2,000 years.
8: And how many guys zilched out?
2: 2 grillion, my lad.
8: 2 grillion?! That's a whole lot of stiffs. Now, my real name isn't Zipho Bybrock 5 × 10⁸.
10: How does he spell that?
11: Big 10, little 8.
8: Mm. Oh! What is in this water?
2: Nothing, my lad.
8: Well, take it away and put something in it. Okay, hear me. You behind the zap-proof crystal, representatives of Cricket, listen up. You're a really sweet bunch of guys, you know, but... we wouldn't want to share a galaxy with you, you know? Not if you can't learn to relax a little. I mean, peaceful coexistence with you is a total no-show. On the other hand, these guys, you know, are entitled to their own view as it's shaped by the universe. And, according to their view, they were doing the right thing. They believe in... peace, justice, morality, culture, sport... family life, and the obliteration of all other life forms. Well, they're entitled to a view, right? Now, sentencing is gonna be tricky, but people, I got an idea. Now, stop me if you've heard it before.
9: Judiciary Pag's idea was new, popular, and surprisingly well thought out, thus casting severe doubts as to its authorship. The planet of Cricket was sentenced to be enclosed for perpetuity in an envelope of slow time, inside which life would continue almost infinitely slowly. All light would be deflected around the envelope, rendering it both invisible and impenetrable. Escape from the envelope would, of course, be utterly impossible unless it were unlocked from the outside. Then, when the rest of the whole of creation reached its dying fall, and life and matter ceased to exist, the planet of Cricket and its sun would emerge to continue the solitary existence it craved in the twilight of the universal void. The lock was to be on an asteroid slowly orbiting the envelope. The key would be the symbol of the galaxy, the Wicket Gate. By the time the applause in the court had died down, Judiciary Pag was already in the censo shower with a rather nice member of the jury that he'd slipped a note to half an hour earlier.
8: What? Right.
12: You are confusing me, sir.
13: Nobody had the cannelloni.
12: It's very nice.
13: Dingo's kidneys.
12: Dingo's kidneys, yes, sir. I will ask the chef.
13: It's an expression. Leave it alone.
14: Nothing is lost forever. Except for the Cathedral of Chalism. The what? The Cathedral of Chalism. It was during the course of my researches of the campaign for real time...
13: Oh, for goodness sake. The waiter wants to argue about who had the cannelloni.
14: Is he surly or obsequious?
13: Both.
14: Excellent. Then the bistromatics have successfully maneuvered the ship out of subjective space and into a parking orbit. We have a party to visit.
13: Now you're talking.
14: Just a minute.
15: What's this campaign for real time you were talking about?
16: Hi, can I clear off your table, sir? It's time to switch off the bistro.
7: One moment, please. Listen, the time streams have become very polluted. Muck floating about in them, flotsam and jetsam, and more of it is now being regurgitated into the physical world. Eddies in the space-time continuum, you see.
15: Still?
13: Now, about this party?
7: We are going to try to prevent the war robots of Cricket from regaining the whole of the key they need to unlock the planet of Cricket from the slow-time envelope and release the rest of their army and their mad masters.
13: You mentioned a party?
7: Oh, sadly, I did. The idea seems to exercise a strange and unhealthy fascination on your mind. The more I unravel the dark and tragic story of Cricket, the more you want to drink a lot and dance with girls. Mm. You've attached yourself to it the way an Arcturian megaleech attaches itself to its victim before biting his head off and making off with his spaceship.
13: So, when do we get there?
7: When I've finished telling you why we have to go there.
13: I know why I'm going.
7: I had hoped for an easy retirement. I was planning to learn to play the octaventral hebephone, a pleasantly futile task because I have the wrong number of mouths. I'd also been planning to write an eccentric and relentlessly inaccurate monograph on the subject of equatorial fjords in order to set the record wrong about one or two matters I see as important.
15: Well, why don't you then?
7: Well, I somehow got talked into doing some part-time work for the campaign for real time and started to take it all seriously.
15: Go on.
7: At the campaign for real time, I noticed that five pieces of jetsam, which had, in relatively recent times, plopped back into existence, seemed to be corresponding to five pieces of the missing key. Only two I could trace exactly. The wooden pillar, which appeared on your planet, and the silver bale, which seems to be at some sort of party. We must go there and retrieve it before the Cricket robots find it, or who knows what may happen.
17: I've got a better idea. Let's go there in order to drink a lot and dance with as many girls as possible while there are still some left. If everything you've shown us is true, then we don't stand a whelk's chance in a supernova.
15: What's a whelk got to do with a supernova?
17: It doesn't stand a chance in one. The point is that people like you and me, Slarty Barkfast, and Arthur, particularly and especially Arthur, are just dilettantes, eccentrics, layabouts, fart-arounds, if you like. Well, we're not obsessed by anything, you see, and that's the deciding factor. They care, we don't. They win.
7: I care about a lot of things.
17: What, such as?
7: Well, life, the universe, and everything, really. Fjords.
17: Would you die for them?
7: A fjords? What would be the point?
17: The point is this.
7: For whatever reason, let's just go.
17: I think that's what I was trying to say.
7: Follow me. The teleport cubicles are in the gentleman's bathroom.
15: I'm not sure I find that very reassuring.
7: Oh, they're very clean. Now, if you just stand in there and there...
15: In the cubicles?
7: That's right.
18: Do you realise that in all this time, I haven't once been...
7: Don't sit down.
18: There's no paper, anyway.
7: Well, of course not. It's a teleportation device.
19: Gentlemen, raise your seats.
7: We're going to flush the chain on the count of three. All together now. One, two...
18: Three. Oh, I hate teleporting.
15: Ford?
14: Slarty Barkfast?
15: Well, that's just perfect.
14: Well, couldn't have been much of a party. Everybody's left.
15: Hang on. This is a cave. Or is it a labyrinth?
14: Well, at least there'll be a way out. Or an attendant, or someone who can help. Hello? Hello? Hello?
15: It's like Alice chasing the white rabbit.
14: No, robot. No, there are no robots here. There are definitely no white robots here. There
18: is, however, a neon sign saying, "You have been diverted."
14: Well, there was.
18: I hope I'm dreaming this. Three green dots. There's a name for that. Irritating. Oh,
14: and a comma. You have been diverted. Dot, dot, dot, comma. Well, not entertainingly. That's my name. Good grief. Welcome. You have been diverted, Arthur Dent. Welcome. I don't think.
4: Hello?
14: I'm afraid. I really am afraid. My heart's so loud, it sounds like somebody beating a bass drum in here with me. Somebody is beating a bass drum. Do not be alarmed. Okay, what should I be? Come on, sign. Be very, very frightened, Arthur Dent. Is anyone there? Grow up, Arthur. There are no hideous monsters here. If there are, I'll eat my...
20: Bet you weren't expecting to see me again.
9: What has Arthur Dent stumbled upon in the recesses of the labyrinth? Has Ford Prefect found a drink and a peer group to share it with? Can Slarty Bartfar stop the cricket robot from acquiring the silver bail? Fasten your acceleration straps. It's going to be a bumpy next installment of The Hitchhiker's Guide to the Galaxy.
21: In that episode of The Hitchhiker's Guide to the Galaxy by Douglas Adams, William Franklin was the book. Simon Jones played Arthur Dent, Jeffrey McGiven, Ford Prefect, Mark Wing Davy, Zaphod Beeblebrox, Dominic Hawksley, the Wicked Voice, and Richard Griffiths was Slarty Bartfast. Douglas Adams played Agra Jag, Roger Gregg played Eddie, and Rupert Degas was Judiciary Pag. Mike Fenton Stevens, Philip Pope and Tom Maggs were the population of cricket, and Henry Blofeld and Fred Truman were themselves. The announcer was John Marsh. The surround mix was by Paul Dealey, and the live FX by Ken Humphrey. The cricket song was by Philip Pope. The script editor was John Langdon, and the music was by Paul Wicks Wickens. The production assistants were Laura Harris and Joe Wheeler. The program was adapted, directed, and co-produced by Dirk Maggs. The producers were Helen Chatwell and Bruce Hyman, and it was an above-the-title production for BBC Radio 4.

0: If you have been affected by or would like to talk to someone about any of the issues featured in that program, you may like to vidiphone our sub-ether helpline. Calls charged at galactic rates.
1: You know, some marmalades get some of their tang from added flavouring. While Robertson's Golden Shred gets all of its tang from Seville oranges. What would you rather have for breakfast?
2: You're not hungry, dear Henry, dear Henry. I've just burnt the roast and I've ruined the sponge.
3: Well, that's a nice thing, isn't it? After I've been working
2: 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Henry, I've got me secret supply.
3: You don't mean
2: Polo mints.
3: Yum, yum.
4: What has a hazelnut in every bite?
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5: Sorry!
4: And don't forget the hazelnut in every bite. 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
5: Sorry!
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5: Sorry!
4: Nougat and caramel golden light. 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
4: I saw
5: Yes, Dr. Shapiro, three of them. Two damn good astronauts and a PhD. We don't know. That's why we called you. The Psyche 14. Yes, hell yes, 13 flawless missions, and then this. NASA, hell, Washington's up in arms over this one. No, there's nothing medically wrong with them. That's the problem. What we have is one dead man who just willed it, another blind who isn't blind, and a third who hears God only knows what. Yes, as soon as you can get them. They saw, they experienced something up there, and we've got to find out what the hell it is, or this whole project's going to be strange.
6: Please.
7: Can you see anything?
6: Yes, please. Let me have the blindfold.
7: Do you see this light, Professor Hughes? What color is it?
6: All colors. White. It's too bright.
7: Will you point toward it, please?
6: It's everywhere. It's too bright.
7: The room is quite dark, Professor. Now, will you open your eyes again, please?
6: It isn't dark.
7: Possible supersensitivity here. Now, Professor, let's
6: look, try. You can drop the professor crap, okay? I'm just Hughes now, if I'm even that.
7: Very well. Hughes, then. Just Hughes.
6: And you're the shrink they sent for?
7: Psychiatrist, yes. I'm Dr. Shapir. Now, is this dark enough for you?
6: Make it dark. No, please.
7: Keep
6: no,
7: your hands
6: please,
7: down.
6: Please, no.
7: Take it easy. All right. We'll put the compresses back on.
6: I'm sorry.
7: We'll try again later on when you've rested.

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Sci-Fi Radio presents an adaptation of Ursula Le Guin's The Field of Visions.

0: So what are your preliminary findings, Doctor?
1: One man who's afraid of the light, another whose auditory senses have left him almost catatonic. They both experienced something on that planet. Something that overpowered their senses. One's being drawn into it, the other's afraid of it. I need more information, Colonel Bowen, their backgrounds, some concrete information on what happened up there.
0: Well, Hughes entered the space program from astrophysics, Harvard. Had a good record, some say brilliant. Too brilliant for me. You know what I mean, Dr. Shapir, one of those ivory tower intellectuals.
1: You don't care for him?
0: His kind in the military don't mix.
1: Potential for instability, Colonel?
0: An egghead. NASA's full of it. And he isn't exactly stable at the moment, is he?
1: No. No, Colonel Bowen, he isn't.
0: He's the one who discovered the room. You know. Had to unseal it, didn't he? Damn intellectuals and their curiosity. No military man would go snooping around unless he was ordered to.
1: You blame Hughes for Captain Temsky's condition, then?
0: Hell yes! And Commander Rogers' death, too. Don't forget that.
1: There's nothing we can do about Commander Rogers. But Captain Temsky...
0: Listen here. Now, Temsky was a crack test pilot. Nerves of steel, an Air Force captain.
1: There was no indication of his...
0: winding up like this? Hell no, there wasn't. He was all military, doctor. Even coached a little bit. Now, I don't know. He's crazier than Hughes.
1: I don't think it's a matter of... mental illness. It's
0: well, what the hell do you call it then, Doctor, when a man sits on a stool all day, staring and listening to something inside his head? A man who doesn't even know his own wife. Hums some kind of a classical tune or the other when she tries to talk to him. Well, Kimsky hated that stuff. Sent her out of the room in tears. Let me tell you this, Susan is one tough woman.
1: You're saying that beyond the hysterical deafness... the man has somehow changed. He's different now.
0: Like day and night.
1: Something changed his perception then.
0: Hughes drove him crazy.

0: Captain? Captain Temsky? You can hear me, can't you? Well, my voice is disturbing you, isn't it? It's interfering with something you would prefer to hear. I thought so. Stop humming again if you can understand what I'm saying.
1: Where the hell are we, Dr. Shapir?
0: What if I were to offer you absolute darkness?
1: What do you mean?
0: Total and complete darkness. A chamber devoid of light. We're in such a room now. We could remove the compresses and you'd be safe to talk. Tell me what happened.
1: Total darkness?
0: A special chamber devoid of light.
1: It's just the light, you know? Just the light, nothing more.
0: Remove the compresses.
1: Yes. Of course, I... Oh, God! Oh, my God, the room! Rogers! Rogers, you see it, don't you? It's in here, with us. Hold on, Rogers. Stop screaming like that. Temsky, where's Temsky? Oh, God, Temsky! Temsky! Is that you? Hold on to me. I can't see you for life. Help me. It's Rogers. He's screaming in sort of bursts, like barking. As if he's trying to get out whole sentences at once. Temsky, you can hear it, can't you? You can hear him barking. Oh, God, it's like a seizure. I've got to pull him out of here. Like all his fuses blew, burned him out. Where is he? I can't see. Light. Try to see what I touch and can't. I don't understand.
0: Hang on, Hughes. I'm right here. Take it easy, sir. It's only the darkness. Only the darkness.

0: Psychiatric Counseling Session, 18 July, Dr. Shapir, and patient 2131, Dr. Gerent Hughes.
1: Hello, Hughes. I won't stay long. Listen, that wasn't such a bright idea of mine in the chamber. I'm sorry. I have no idea. No right, either. Would you rather I left?
2: No.
1: All right, I need a little company, too. Someone to talk to. You seem to be pretty calm.
2: As long as I keep my eyes closed.
1: Listen, I have a queer story about Joe Temsky. Not a story, just a queer fact, actually. Did you know that they've written on his record that he's functionally deaf?
2: Deaf?
1: Yes, deaf. Well, I began to wonder. I go in and talk to Temsky, you know, I touch him. I try to make contact, any kind of contact to get through. No go. You know, I've got a theory.
2: What theory?
1: Suppose, maybe, but just maybe, Hughes can't hear me. Suppose his hearing is flooded with the sounds of his experience. Something like your sight being blinded by what took place in that room.
2: You mean he's hearing things?
1: Yes.
2: Listening?
1: Yes.
2: You can't shut your ears.
1: That's what I thought, too. Could be rough, couldn't it? Well, what I thought was, what about trying to shut them for him? Put earplugs in his ears.
2: Then he wouldn't be able to hear you.
1: No, but he wouldn't be distracted. If you had to watch your light show all of the time, you wouldn't be able to pay much attention to me or anything else, right? Maybe it's like that for Joe. Maybe there's this noise drowning out everything for him.
2: It would be more than noise.
1: I don't suppose you'd like to talk about what happened there in that room. No. All right.
3: Notes on Joe Temsky. Subject, earplugs. Observation date, July 20th at 0700 hours. Temsky's a heavy sleeper. Easy to insert ordinary wax plugs in his ears while he slept. When he awakened, he sat up, stretched, scratched, and looked for what appeared to be something to eat. Then he began to grow uncomfortable. At least he appeared to be uncomfortable. Maybe disoriented. Then he looked around, left, right, nervous. Maybe the jerky head movements were an attempt to find that vanished sound, the lost chord. Then he grew more disturbed and alert. His hands groped for his ears to find the cause of the silence. He found the earplugs and removed one. Then he sighed deeply and seemed to slip back into the sound within.

0: Good, Temsky. That's an hour with the plugs in. I know you can't hear me, but I'm proud of you. And we've come up with a drug that will deaden your auditory nerve endings for 5 hours at a time. It will be ready next week. Now let me take these plugs out.
1: Dr. Thompson, report to emergency.
2: September 3rd. Notes on Joe Temsky. Subject, auditory nerve experiments, 1,400 hours. Patient responds to drugs quite well. Somehow seems relieved, yet grows anxious at times, as if wanting to go back, to turn his interest inward again. Patient asks to see Hughes.
3: Well, how about it, Doctor? We're making progress. Mm-hmm. I got the press, NASA, Washington, all over me.
0: I'm sensitive to that, Colonel, but we're still probing for answers.
3: Well, I'm not sensitive. Now, you fix Pinsky, you hear me? You fix him, and I want him flying again. You can be sensitive with that other guy.
0: How are you feeling, Hughes? Hughes? I guess a little withdrawn today. You feel like just listening? Temsky wants to see you. The new drug's working. It's blocking out those sounds he hears. But he has some questions about what really happened. You could help him a great deal if you would.
4: Well, how do I communicate with him? Sign language?
0: He can talk to you while you respond on the word processor. Would that be agreeable to you? Hughes, he needs assurance that something really happened in that room you found, that it wasn't all in his head.
4: Oh, something happened up there, all right.
5: Hughes? Oh, man, it's good to see you. Let me read this. It was a poor choice of words. I'm sorry, Hughes. I wish you could see, too. Well, it's working. I mean, the drug makes the sound stop. But I'm worried, Hughes. Did something real happen to us up there? Or was it all in my... Yeah, you're right. I mean, if all this was just inside my head, the earplugs would actually help improve the reception. Then you're saying something did happen inside that room. God, Hughes, what was it? Hughes? Susan? She's fine, just fine. I put her through a hell of a time, though. And what am I saying? I put myself through a hell of a time. See, when they first stuck those plugs in my ears, when I woke up and there was this silence, I was really spooked. It took me a long time to come back from where I'd been, and I didn't much want to come back. That I was suffering from hallucinations, or maybe I was crazy. I don't know. When Shapir began telling me how long it had been, and I realized that this was Earth, you know, that's what spooked me. I thought maybe all this had been some kind of hallucination. It scared me. Like suddenly I was two different people. But I began to put it together to see that it wasn't a split, but a... exactly, a change. It changed me. God, it is real. I mean, because when I can hear, that's all I can hear. And when you can see, that's all you can see, right? Wow, we have to be artificially blinded and made deaf not to hear it and see it. That's it, isn't it? Oh, no. Mm-mm. Beautiful. It took me a long time, at least I thought it was a long time, to begin to get it. At first, it didn't make any sense. Jesus, it scared the hell out of me. You or Commander Rogers would say something, and I don't know, there'd be these kinds of cords all around your voice, like rainbows around a prism, so you can't even see the prism. Well, that's what it's like for you, isn't it? Well, it's the same, only with this hearing, it's like everything turns into music. I'll tell you what, though. What I'd like to do while I'm out of touch is get it all down somehow. Huh. One of the things I've learned is the only way to cope with this thing is to surrender to it. Then it seems to come into perspective. Has it been like that for you? Afraid. Afraid of what, Hughes?
6: He doesn't like them. He doesn't like them. Harry Moore, or Tesla.
5: Let's spend the last few minutes in here, darling.
7: Look at me, Joe. I'll speak slowly so you can read my lips. This is the day room. I wanted some time alone with you.
5: I've never been in here. Somehow I feel drawn to it. Where's the piano?
7: Joe, watch my lips. I thought you said you'd never been in here before.
5: I haven't. Yet I just know there is one. There it is. Come on, I want you to play for me.
7: Joe, what's gotten into you? You couldn't hear the music any more than you can... Joe, please, look at me. You've never liked to hear me play. Especially the music I've been trained to play.
5: A man can change, can't he? Come on, sit down. I'll sit next to you.
7: What would you have me play, kind sir?
5: Something beautiful.

0: Oh, Joe. Joe, I don't understand any of this, but that was beautiful. It was the most beautiful music I have ever heard. I've never been so filled with...
1: love?
0: Yes. Love. Joe, can you really hear me?
1: Yes. Somehow, now I can. That music, Susan. That was what I heard. At least it was my feeble attempt to recreate what I heard.
0: It was so beautiful. I don't understand any of this. Your ability to play, the power of that music, it's all beyond...
1: the knowledge itself, I know. I understand that now. The understanding comes when one surrenders to it completely. When you recreate it for others to hear, that's when it lets go of you.
0: But what is it?
1: I don't know. I honestly don't know. But whatever it is, it's in the room with us. And it's in the music. And I want to share it.

0: Working in the dark, Hughes?
1: That's not exactly funny, Joe. If you could hear me, I'd tell you.
0: But I can't hear you.
1: Impossible.
0: No, I mean it. Go on, turn your back again to the oscillator. Say something.
1: Ptomaine poisoning.
0: Ptomaine poisoning.
1: What?
0: Okay. See, I'm hearing you. And I haven't lost the music. I've got it all together.
1: Okay, I've almost locked in on the sound we heard up there. Now, the wavelength and frequency will allow me to get an accurate measurement
0: Wait, come on, Hughes. That sound you're making wasn't what we heard up there.
1: I've got to study these holos. If I can just see something besides these damned images,
0: Hughes,
1: I can get a concrete handle on what we experienced
0: Hughes,
1: up there.
0: Hughes, the holos were blank. You can't photograph what we saw, what we experienced. Jesus, Hughes, take off your blinders.
1: No.
0: You can't stay inside yourself forever. Come out. You can't choose blindness, Hughes.
1: Well, why can't I?
0: Not after you've seen the light.
1: What light?
0: The light, the word, the truth we've been taught to perceive and to know.
1: Get out. Get out, Timsky.
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0: It was determined that there should be another mission, a Psyche 15, to re-examine, to re-evaluate the site, the room, and then to reseal it for all time.
1: I think you're overdoing it, Hughes.
2: It has to be here. The answer.
1: They're sending me back to New York. I asked for another 2 weeks with you here, but no go.
2: It's all right.
1: Somehow I failed. I tried, but I
2: don't know. It wasn't you. You couldn't have. Oh, never mind.
1: But
2: nothing matters.
1: But your experiments.
2: An illusion. Just as any answers you would have found.
1: No.
2: Oh, you think not? Look, Doctor. Look, I'm removing these silly blinders. Look! Hide and seek. I spy. You're it. You want to know what I see?
1: Yes.
2: A blot. A shadow. An incompleteness. A rudiment. An obstruction. Something completely unimportant. You see, it doesn't do any good to be a man,
1: and
2: even...
1: And when you look at yourself?
2: Oh, the same, just the same. A hindrance, a triviality, a blot on the field of vision.
1: What is the field of vision?
2: What do you think? What is a true vision of? Reality, of course. I have been reprogrammed to perceive reality, to see truth. I see God.
1: Those were Temsky's words, too. At his last lecture and performance. Only he heard God.
2: Well, for me, seeing is believing. But I'll be damned if I'll become a missionary like Temsky.
1: A missionary?
2: Can't you see, Doctor? Can't you see that's what the room is? A training center, a briefing room. It's
1: a religious center, a church?
2: A place where you're taught to see God and hear God and know God and love God. A conversion center, a place where you're converted, where your mission becomes the mission. We learned the mission. We came out with the mission. We weren't explorers anymore. We were missionaries, bearing the truth, charged with bringing it to the other races. All the poor damn heathens living in outer darkness. We are the bearers of the truth, the answer. Nothing else matters. The earth doesn't matter. The stars don't matter. Death doesn't matter. Nothing is anything. Only God is.
1: A new God.
2: Not a God. God, the one true God, immanent in all things, everywhere, forever. I have learned to see God. All I have to do is open my eyes, like now, and I see the face of God. And I give all my life to see a tree. Just a tree. A chair. A plain wooden chair. Ordinary. It can keep their God. It can keep their light. I want the world back. I want questions, not the answer. I want my own life back and my own death.

0: On the recommendation of the Army psychiatrist who took over the case of Gerent Hughes after Shapir was dismissed, Hughes was moved to a military hospital for the insane, where, unfortunately, he carried out a successful suicide attempt, slashing his wrist with a spoon handle which he had sharpened by rubbing it against the bed frame. It is an interesting fact that he killed himself on the very day the Psyche 15 mission returned from Mars, bringing the documents and records which, as interpreted by the First Apostle, now form the first chapters of the Revelation of the Ancients, the sacred text of the Holy and Universal Church of God, bringer of light to the heathen, sole vehicle of the one eternal truth. Our cast featured Wirt Kane as Colonel Bowen and Howard Fisher as Dr. Shapir. Astronauts Hughes and Tempsky were played by Rick Spiegel and Greg Loso. Susan was portrayed by Nance Williamson. The original story, The Field of Vision, was written by Ursula K. Le Guin and adapted and directed for Sci-Fi Radio by your host. All music and sound effects were created by Ron DiIulio. The series producers are Kevin Singer and Ron DiIulio. 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

No more. Turn down the lights. Sink back in your chair and don't look into the shadows. In the shadows, there may be moving things. Tonight, it may

Good evening. This is Ben Grauer introducing tonight's tale of terror, told by Nelson Armstead on the National Broadcasting Company's presentation of Sleep No More. The story of terror can be as simple as a sheeted ghost rattling chains. It can be a complex and hidden world of horror, lurking in such unholy dimensions as only the dead and the moonstruck can glimpse. Or it can be those terrible, fathomless shadows which lie buried deep in the primitive mind of civilized man.

0: fathomless shadows which lie buried deep in the primitive mind of civilized man. And for this evening, well, Nelson Olmsted, tell us about this evening's story.
1: Once again, Ben, we have two stories for the price of one, and this time both are by the same fine writer, Michael Fessier. The first one is Over the Hill, and is about a man who lives in his imagination for three glorious days.

0: I guess it was imagining things that brought it about. I mean, imagining some things and not imagining others. Not even daring to think about them. Well, I'd always liked to imagine about going over the hill and finding everything changed, but I never let myself imagine the other thing at all. Just the same, I must have been thinking about it, or it wouldn't have happened. I suppose I must have been thinking about it and didn't know I was. Oni, my wife, had been getting on my nerves, and it got so that even when I was away from her, she bothered me. When I was home, she nagged me, and when I was away, I thought about her nagging, and it was just as bad thinking about it as it was hearing it, and she cried, too, and that's what I hated most, her crying. She would cry, and I would try to get away from the sound, but I couldn't. I would go outside, and if I couldn't hear her crying, I would think about it, and it was as bad as hearing it. Nagging and crying. Oh, it's a wonder I didn't go crazy. The only times I had peace was when I'd think things to myself. It was hard not to think of Oni and her nagging and her crying, but sometimes I managed it, and then I was happy in my way. I liked best to think about that hill. It was about halfway between San Ramon, where I lived, and the city. It would be nice, I would think, if sometime I would drive over the hill, and on the other side, everything would be different. The service station and the nursery and the dairy farm would be gone, and something different would be there. There wouldn't be any job to go to, and there wouldn't be any home to come back to. I was thinking this on that day, and when I drove over the hill, I found everything was different on the other side. The service station and the nursery and the dairy farm were gone, and it seemed like a park. The sun was shining, and there were a lot of colored flowers in the grass, and the water in the creek was blue. And there are probably a lot of children, I thought. And then I said, "My Lord, this is the other side of the hill, and it is different." And then it seemed quite natural, and I wasn't amazed or frightened. I just took it for granted. I don't remember getting out of the car, but I realized that I was walking through the grass and smelling the flowers, and the flowers were beautiful, and their odor was sweet. But what I liked best was the smell of the grass and the earth. The earth smelled as if there had just been a rain. I wasn't surprised at all when I saw the children. It was as if the flowers had come to life. They wore bright clothes, and they moved about as if the wind were playing with them. And they called out to me and smiled at me, and I felt that they knew me and weren't a bit surprised to see me walking among them. I walked as if I knew where I was going and what I would find. I took a path that branched off from the one I was following, and I came to a house that was white and had flowers growing around the base. The stream flowed through the yard, and the water was blue except where the sun shone on it and made it gold. A woman came out and smiled at me, and I smiled at her and said hello. She was beautiful, and I knew how her voice would sound even before she spoke. It was soft and kind and happy. And she sat on a white bench that had vines around the legs and back, and she motioned for me to sit down beside her. I sat down and took off my hat and threw it on the grass, and I felt the breeze blowing through my hair, and I said, "I've been a long way off, and I've come a long way back." I didn't know why I said it, but she understood, and she nodded and smiled. I said, "You're beautiful and kind." And she said, "Everything is beautiful. You're beautiful." And I thought a while. I guess I am in a way, but I didn't know it.
1: You forgot.
0: Yes, I forgot.
1: It has been a long time.
0: Yes, it has been a long time.
1: But it isn't anymore.
0: No, it isn't.
1: There were two children playing in the grass, and I called to them, and they came over to me, and they smiled and sat down beside me, and I thought, I'm remembering again. I'm remembering something I didn't know. If I were to ask them who they were, they would tell me. But I don't have to ask them, because I remember.
0: The woman went into the house, and we followed her.

0: She sat at a piano and she played tunes that I had never heard but that I knew. It was music that rippled and flowed and then laughed and bubbled. I watched her hands as they moved over the black and white glistening keys, and I thought, it wouldn't matter if there was no piano and no music. Just watching her hands would be enough. It was night, and then it was day again. And I woke up feeling that it didn't matter that the night had gone, because the day would be wonderful too, and then night would come again. And night came again, and day came again, and the woman and the children and I were together. We walked, and we talked, and we rested, and the walking was fun, and the resting was fun, and the talking was fun. But I don't know what we talked about, or even what I thought. I don't believe I thought. The woman was beautiful and kind and happy, and the children were happy, and I was happy. But I didn't think, she's beautiful and kind and happy, and the children are happy, and I am happy. Because that was what should have been. It always was what should have been and always should be. Over the hill and on the other side, things were as they should have been. Things were as they always should be. It's hard for me to describe the change. I guess it wasn't a change at all. The thing was, and then it wasn't, and because it wasn't, it never had been. You can't change from something that never was to something that is. I had a dream last night, I thought, and I remembered it a while back, and now it's gone. I was over the hill and on the other side, and I was driving my car to work and thinking about my wife, Oni, and her nagging and crying, and I was thinking about how the crying was even worse than the nagging, and I thought it'd be nice to think about the dream, but I can't remember it. Then I was in the office, and I was wondering why the others looked startled when they saw me, and I wondered why some of them looked startled and frightened, and it was time for the conference to start, and I went to the boss's office. And he looked startled, too, and he said, "Good Lord, what are you doing here?" "Why, I came in for the Monday conference." He said something to his secretary, and she left the office. "It isn't Monday. It's Wednesday. And even if it were Monday, what made you come to this office? Didn't you know they were looking for you?"
1: 2 days, I thought. 2 days. This morning I got up and it was Monday. But while I was over the hill and on the other side, it became Wednesday. And then I remembered and I thought, it wasn't a dream. This is Wednesday. It isn't Monday at all. It's Wednesday. The boss's secretary came in, and with her was a policeman. And she pointed to me and then ran across the room, and she was frightened. The policeman grabbed me by the arm and hurled me against the wall, and he put his hand in his gun and he said,
2: "You better come quietly."
1: "Well, why should I go with you at all?"
2: "Now, don't play innocent."
1: "I'm not playing anything. I just don't know what you're talking about."
2: "I'm talking about your wife, and you know darn well I am."
1: "My wife? My wife? Why?"
2: "Because you killed her Monday, and you know that darn well, too."
1: "This isn't Monday," I thought. "It's Wednesday. It isn't Monday. It's Wednesday." And it seemed I should laugh at the policeman or become angry or shout denials, but I didn't. I felt I had to say something just to break up the silence in the room. I didn't kill my wife Monday."
2: "Well, maybe it was Sunday night then. My Lord, you're dumb. You didn't even change your clothes."
1: "Why should I change clothes?" The policeman pointed at the sleeve of my gray suit.
2: "Why shouldn't you have changed? That's why. What's that on your sleeve?"
1: I looked at it, and remembering and thinking ceased to be, and I said, "Oh, yes, I see. It's a bloodstain."
0: Nelson Olmsted again. That was the first one of our duet of strange stories by Michael Fessier. Number two is a haunting narrative about the very unusual Man in the Black Hat. I had no money in the black, and the stock market stopped on red, so after holding me upside down and shaking the last dime out of my pocket, they turned me loose. Well, San Francisco isn't such a bad place to be broke in. You walk around and look at things and you forget your troubles.
2: This day I was walking along Van Ness Avenue. Second-hand dealers had cars parked halfway across the sidewalk. Signs on the windshield said, this car for $100, this car for only $25 down, and I laughed to myself thinking how I was broke and couldn't even buy gasoline for a motorcycle. Still, I read the signs and wondered which car I'd buy in case I had the money. All of a sudden, I noticed a sign that didn't make sense. It said, this car free. Inquire upstairs, room 402. Other people glanced at the sign and kept on going. They figured it was some kind of advertising gag. Well, so did I, but I didn't have anything else to do, so I stuck around looking at the sign. It was on a brand new luxury 12 you couldn't touch for less than $4,000. Well, I'm curious, like all other gamblers, and I walked up a flight of stairs and knocked on the door of 402. Somebody told me to come in. I stepped inside, and a small man with a gray goatee raised his head. He wore a black hat of soft felt, like I used to wear when the horses ran right or the stock market chart didn't look like a cross-cut saw. And I said, are you the fella that put the sign on the luxury 12 downstairs? And he said, yes. Well, what's the gag? No gag at all. He was looking at me out of eyes that didn't see me. They were solid gray, no iris or anything, just gray. Oh, they gave me the willies. And I said, well, then in that case, I'll take it, if you don't mind. Not at all. And he handed me a pink slip already signed. Well, what else is there to this? Nothing. Thank you. I couldn't think of anything else to say. Don't mention it. Then I wasn't there anymore. I mean, I was standing in the room, but so far as he was concerned, I was a million miles away. He ignored me so completely, I felt I wasn't there myself. And I left. Well, the key was in the car, and I backed it over the curb and drove it to the luxury agency. And after a lot of haggling, they gave me $2,400 cash for the car. I took the money and played the stock market again. And this time I played the red, and I couldn't lose. The old man had changed my luck. The funny thing was, nothing seemed strange to me. Oh, I'd make words with my mouth and tell myself that the old man wasn't real and that the goofiest thing that ever happened was me getting a car for nothing like that. But the words didn't mean anything. Something inside me took the whole business for granted. I took my winnings and bought a trip for myself. I went down to Florida and cleaned up a few thousand shooting dice and betting in the races. And after that, I went to New York. One night, I turned a corner and almost bumped into the old man. I wasn't surprised, and I knew it. It seemed perfectly natural to see him, except that he was broke. I could see he was. And I said, hello, remember me? His gray eyes turned toward me with about as much expression as marbles. Certainly, he said. How are you? Well, it's Jake, it's Jamaica Ginger. You mind walking a ways with me? He fell into step with me, and I led him around the corner to where my car was parked. It was a $5,000 Imperial I'd bought a couple of days before, and I said, this car is free. His eyes didn't show any feeling, but his lips smiled a little, and he said, what's the gag? No gag at all. Then, in that case, I'll take it if you don't mind. Not at all, I said. And I took the pink slip out of my wallet and held it against the windshield while I signed my name, and I handed it to him, and he said, thanks. Don't mention it. And he got in the car and drove away.

0: 3 months later, I was in Monte Carlo. Oh, I did pretty good for a while. And then the little ball started ducking my numbers and colors, and I lost steadily for 3 weeks. And finally, I stood at the table and watched the croupier rake in my last franc note. I turned away, trying to grin, but it felt like a fuzzy worm was crawling around in my stomach. It's one thing to be broke in the States, but another to be broke in a foreign port. The worm tasted of quinine. Somebody tapped me on the shoulder. The old man, black hat, gray goatee, and expressionless eyes, was standing there. I didn't feel a bit surprised, not a bit. It seemed I'd been expecting him, and he said, "You dropped something." He held out a roll of notes to me. "Well, careless of me to drop something I didn't know I had, wasn't it?" "Quite," he said. I took the notes. "Thanks." "Don't mention it. And if I were you, I'd play the black 13 and 9. All of a sudden, he was gone. I played the black 13 and 9, and I played them heavy and won heavy. I walked away from the table with enough money to last me a year, and I don't live in second-class hotels. I didn't think about the old man. I was afraid to. You look at the stars, and you don't think about them, and they're beautiful. You look at them and try and figure out how come they buzz around and never bump into each other, and pretty soon they get you locked up. That's the way I felt about the old man. If I took him for granted, he was just a quiet old fellow with a gray goatee, a black hat, and funny eyes. If I started figuring out how come, I'd go out of my mind. I took my winnings and went to Paris and got bored. I wondered why I'd come. And then I knew. It was in what they call a Latin Quarter. A mob had gathered on the sidewalk. In the middle was a gendarme. He had the old man by the collar. His black hat was mashed and his goatee was mussed, but his eyes were expressionless. It seems the old man just walked up to a fellow in a high silk hat, pulled out a gun, and let him have it. They said the guy in the silk hat was a government official. Well, the next day I went to the American consul. "He's an American," I said. "You got to do something." He agreed to investigate. The next day he reported, "Well, I don't even know that he is an American. He says he hasn't any nationality. Even if he were an American, I couldn't do anything. He admits he killed the deputy." "But why?" I asked. The consul shrugged like a Frenchman. "He says he didn't have a reason. That's all the police can get out of him, except that he didn't know the man he killed, hadn't seen him before, and hadn't even heard of him." Well, the thing didn't surprise me. The old man gave away an automobile to a stranger for no reason whatsoever. Why shouldn't he kill a stranger for the same reason? That added up. It made sense, but I couldn't get anybody to see it. They listened to my story and threatened to have me thrown in jail, too. I didn't know what to do. They wouldn't let me see the old man. They said he claimed he didn't know me and didn't want to see me anyway. I don't know if they were telling the truth. I suppose they were. I had to give up. I hung around Paris for 3 months and then caught a boat for home. I went down to the bar and ordered a whiskey sour as we left the dock. And just as I finished it, the old man in the black hat appeared again, and he said, "Have one on me." Now, if you put your finger in boiling water, you'll get scalded. But if you put it in molten metal that's 100 times hotter, you don't feel anything. Surprise is that way. If I'd seen anything that was merely terrifying, I would have shrieked like a woman. But I saw the man in the black hat, and I was calm. Maybe I was too stunned to be frightened or alarmed. Anyway, I spoke calmly. "You, were being taken to jail the last time I saw you."
1: "I escaped." "What will it be?"
0: "Whiskey sour." "How did you manage it?"
1: "2 whiskey sours." "Why, I just walked away from there."
0: I took my drink and I started to lift it to my lips. And then I set it down carefully so as it wouldn't spill. And I said, "Now look here. This can't go on forever, you know. One of us is out of our mind. And if it's a tie, I don't like it. Now..."
2: His head was turned half away from me, but his gray marble eyes swung around and stared into mine. And he shrugged and his eyebrows lifted.
1: "Is something the matter?"
0: "Good Lord! Something? Well, they executed you. They cut your head off with a guillotine."
1: "So?"
0: "Yes, I read it in the papers."
1: "That's their notion of it. Have another."
0: "Give me the bottle."
2: I took a drink and kept my hand on the bottle. He took it from me and poured himself a drink, and he tossed it down without taking his eyes off me.
0: "Now, they did execute you. They cut your head off and you died. I know they did. Now, don't tell me they didn't."
1: "All right. Have it your own way."
0: "I,
2: I took another drink and I thought a while, and then I gripped the bar with both hands and I said, "All right, I'm ready. I've got to know sooner or later, so let's have it. Who are you?"
1: "Don't you know?"
2: "I'm asking."
1: "All right. I'll tell you."
2: A drunk came by and lost his balance, and he threw his arms around me and almost dragged me down. And when I got rid of him, the man in the black hat was gone. I couldn't find him anywhere in the boat. I'm in the United States now. I keep traveling around, but I know it isn't going to do me any good. Someday, someplace, I'm going to meet the man in the black hat again. And I know he'll tell me who he is. And I don't want to be told.

0: You can turn up the lights now. You can look around you. Nobody is there, really. Everything is all right, isn't it? Step over here, Nelson Olmsted, and tell us about next week's story.
1: Well, next week, Ben, we have a story of breathtaking suspense by a past master of it. It's called 3 o'clock. Its author is William Irish. You'd better be there.
0: You have been listening to Sleep No More, an NBC Radio Network production directed by Kenneth McGregor. Mr. Olmsted's albums are recorded exclusively for Vanguard Records. Until next week, when Nelson Olmsted will again be here in person, this is Ben Grauer bidding you good night.
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10: The Mummers, in the little theater of the air.
11: Let me out of this room. Help! Can't you hear me calling? Where are you? Let me out of this room, I say. Do you want to drive me mad? Why have you locked me in here? Bruce, where are you? Come here and let me out of this room. Lenore. Oh, I've got to find her and you won't let me out of this room. Help! Oh, it's no use. No use. I can't get out. No use. Locked in. Windows are locked. I can't get them open. No use. If I could get them open, it's too far to jump. Why am I locked in? Lenore. I hear you calling me, Lenore.
7: Father, I need your help. Father.
11: hear you calling. I hear you. But they won't let me out of this room. I'm locked in. Someone let me out of this room. Let me out. Lenore is calling me. She needs me. Bruce, where are you? Let me out of here. I've got to help Lenore. Let me out of here. I'll break the door down. Let me out. Someone come and let me out. I've got to help Lenore. Help. Someone help me. Help.
12: I'll close this door so that his calling won't disturb us. There, that's better.
13: Is that your brother we hear calling?
12: Yes, Miss Dawson.
13: Oh.
12: You don't need to be frightened. If he sounds insane, it's because of the great calamity, the great shock that he's just had.
13: I understand, Mr. Judson.
12: I hope that you do, Miss Dawson. For upon your understanding of the case, will his recovery largely rest?
13: Yes, sir.
12: You've brought your credentials with you?
13: Yes, sir.
12: May I see them?
13: They're right here in my purse. Just a minute, I'll find them. Yes, here, Mr. Judson.
12: Mm-hmm. Yes, this is right. Miss Marion Dawson, registered nurse. And a letter of recommendation from Dr. Simmons.
13: Yes, sir.
12: Yes, I think you'll do very nicely. You look very capable and professional.
13: Thank you, sir.
12: Did Dr. Simmons explain anything about the case to you?
13: Well, not very much, Mr. Judson. He only said that your brother was suffering from shock and that
12: That's all right. I'll explain the case to you.
13: Yes, sir.
12: Before I take you up to his room... Oh, I'm sorry. I haven't been very thoughtful. Won't you remove your hat and coat?
13: Thank you.
12: Here, let me help you. Now, well, you look even more professional. There's something about a white uniform that does give a person prestige.
13: I came dressed to go on duty immediately. Dr. Simmons said that you'd want me to.
12: You did quite right. Now, sit down, won't you?
13: Thank you.
12: Now, Miss Dawson, it's my only blood relation living that you heard calling for help from upstairs. My brother, whose life I value more than mine.
13: Yes, sir.
12: Last night, we buried his wife.
13: Oh.
12: He'd only been married to her a month.
13: How tragic.
12: Well, death is not always tragedy, but this death happened to be. For Lenore was not only young, but beautiful. My brother and I were traveling when we met her 6 weeks ago.
13: Oh?
12: A young girl, without family, but a charming girl, nevertheless. Arlo fell desperately in love with her. In 2 weeks, they were married. We returned to our country estate here. A week later, she was taken ill. Last night, we buried her.
13: It's awful, isn't it? Well, no wonder your poor brother's mind is deranged.
12: You have not heard all the tragedy yet. She suffered from a strange malady. Because of it, my brother was not allowed to see her from the hour she was taken ill.
13: I see.
12: I could not have my brother's life endangered.
13: Naturally not.
12: We allowed no one to see her. Dr. Simmons attended her. When she died, we buried her without ceremony and immediately. I didn't allow even the servants to come in contact with some strange disease, which might sweep us all to death.
13: But you?
12: Yes, yes, I cared for her. The hours of my life may be counted right now.
13: Oh.
12: As well as those of Dr. Simmons. But that doesn't matter. It's my brother Arnold with whom I'm concerned. That's why I've called you in to care for him.
13: Yes, sir.
12: And this is the point that you must understand. My brother Arnold doesn't realize that Lenore is dead and buried.
13: That's not unusual, sir. Many people are like that about death. They won't accept it or believe it.
12: I've had to lock him in his room, bolt down the windows, to keep him from rushing out to find her.
13: Perhaps if he'd seen her dead, sir,
12: well, you forget. She died of some strange malady. That was impossible.
13: Yes, yes, of course.
12: The worst part of it is that he keeps thinking he hears her calling to him, claims that he hears her voice.
13: Oh.
12: That's why he wants to get out of his room and go to her. That's why you'll have to watch over him, carefully. Don't allow him out of your sight. Humor him, but guard him carefully. Remember, my brother's life and sanity may depend upon the good care you give him.
13: I'll do my best, Mr. Judson.
12: I'm sure you will. You realize that I love my brother. You'll be well paid for your services on this assignment, Miss Dawson. All I ask is that you carry out my orders explicitly. Don't let him out of his room or out of your sight. Now I'll take you up to him. If you'll just come along this way.
11: Open the door, Bruce. Open this door.
12: It will be your duty to get him to quiet down. Keep him from pounding on this door.
13: Yes, sir.
12: I presume that Dr. Simmons suggested that you give him sedatives.
13: I'll get him quiet, sir.
11: Open the door. If you don't open it this minute, I'll smash the windows. I'll jump to the ground. Let me out.
12: I'll unlock the door now. I'm going to unlock the door now, Arnold. Get away from the door.
11: Let me out. I've got to go to the north.
12: Now, step back, Arnold.
11: Bruce, where is she? She's been calling to me. Why did you lock that door? Let me go to her.
12: Go lie down on your bed, Arnold.
11: No, never. Don't you understand? Lenora's been calling for me. She needs me.
12: Come now, lie down.
13: Won't you lie down and rest, sir?
11: Who is she?
12: Well, this is Miss Dawson, Arnold. She's come to care for you till you're well again.
11: I'm not ill. It isn't I, it's Lenora. And you won't let me go to her. Bruce, why are you doing this? Unlock the door and let me go to her.
12: There, now, it's all right. Everything's all right. Miss Dawson will care for you. You'll get a good rest. And when you wake up, you'll feel a lot better.
13: Your brother's right.
12: I'll leave you now. It's 8 o'clock. I'll have your dinner served in here immediately. If you need me for anything, I'll be down in the library until near 11 o'clock. Then I'll retire.
13: Yes, sir.
12: My room is the fourth one down on the right. Call for me if you need me during the night.
13: I will, Mr. Judson.
11: Wait a minute. Don't go, Bruce. Tell me where Lenora is. What is it that's wrong? Why can't I see her? Why have you locked me in here?
12: I've tried to tell you, Arnold. You won't believe me. Perhaps Miss Dawson can explain after I leave. Ring this buzzer if you need to get out of the room. You understand, Miss Dawson? Now get away. Get away from the door, Arnold.
11: What? He's locking the door again. He's locking us in.
13: He knows what's best. Now come lie on your bed.
11: No.
13: I'm going to give you something so that you can rest.
11: What's wrong with Lenora?
13: Lie down on your bed and I'll tell you.
11: She's ill, and they won't let me see her.
13: Here. I want you to take some of these tablets.
11: I won't take any medicine.
13: I'll get a glass of water.
11: I tell you, I won't take anything that will make me sleep. Lenora is calling to me. She needs me.
13: Now take these, please. They won't make you sleep. They'll just calm your nerves. Take them and, well, I'll tell you about Lenora.
11: Have you seen her? What is it that's wrong?
13: Take these tablets first.
11: All right.
13: That's it.
11: Are you here in the house to take care of her? What's wrong?
13: Lie down now. There, that's better.
11: You promised to tell me.
13: Close your eyes. I'm going to turn off the light so that you can rest.
11: Answer me.
13: Don't you understand? Your wife was very ill. She suffered from a disease that was contagious. Your brother couldn't let you see her. But now she's out of her pain. You see...
11: No, she's not dead. I know she's not dead.
13: It's hard to believe, I know.
11: She's not dead, I know that. Oh, listen. You hear that? You hear that?
13: No, sir. I hear nothing.
11: You must hear it. It's Lenora. She's calling to me. All day she's called to me. All last night, all the hours of the night, she's called to me.
14: I need you, Arnold.
11: She's calling now. Can't you hear her? She's still in this house. She's not dead. She's in this house and she's calling to me. Calling to me.

0: Oh.
1: You're all right. I'm right here beside your bed.
0: What's happened?
1: You've been asleep.
0: Sleep? How long?
1: It's nearly midnight. You've been sleeping since I first came into the room.
0: You gave me medicine. You forced me to sleep.
1: You needed the rest.
0: Where's my brother?
1: He's retired, sir. The whole house is quiet. If you'd like me to get you something to eat,
0: no,
1: I'll...
0: But I've got to get out of here. What's that? Listen. What was that?
1: It sounded like someone at the door.
0: It is. Open the door. It may be Lenore. I don't hear her calling, but it may be her.
1: It can't be her. But I'll see who it is. Who's there?
0: Unlock the door.
1: I have to ring for your brother if I want the door unlocked. I have no key. Who's there?
0: Who's outside the door? Is it you, Lenore? Why don't you answer?
1: I guess we must have been mistaken. There's no one outside the door.
0: Someone knocked at the door.
1: I think we must have been mistaken.
0: Listen. There is someone outside. What? They're tapping on the door again.
1: It does sound like it. But when I called, there was no one there.
0: Look. Look.
1: Yes. Yes, I am.
0: Doesn't it seem to you as if the door was slowly opening?
1: Yes, it is.
0: It's like it was opening all by itself.
1: But the door is locked.
0: Well, that may be, but that door is opening all by itself.
1: How can it be?
0: Oh. Look. Look. Standing in the doorway, it's Lenore.
1: Oh, great heavens.
0: Lenore, you're not dead. You're here. They told me you were dead. Lenore, she's leaving again. Where are you going? Wait, wait. She's vanished.
1: Oh.
0: She just vanished, but now look. She's standing at the head of the stairs. She's waiting for me to follow her. Lenore, I'm coming. I see you.
1: Stop! Oh, Mr. Judson, help! Come here quickly. He's gotten out of the room. Oh, Mr. Judson, please, please come quickly. Oh, goodness.
2: What is it, Miss Dawson? Well, what is it?
1: Oh, Mr. Judson, he's gone down the stairs.
2: What?
1: Are you sure, sir, that Lenore is dead?
2: Of course I'm sure. What are you talking about?
1: I don't know, sir, but a woman dressed all in white just stood in the doorway of your brother's room. She moved down the hall, and now he's gone to follow her. He said it was Lenore.
2: Hurry. Hurry, stop him. Don't let him get away. It can't be Lenore. She's dead. Dead. Hurry, we've got to get Arnold back to his room.

0: Lenore is dead. How can she appear in the doorway of the room? Eh? The hermit will tell you before the night is done.
1: Now, the hermit again.
0: Arnold follows a figure dressed all in white that beckons him out of the house. Grace Dawson and Mr. Judson follow after him.
2: Wait for me, Lenore. Where are you going? Wait for me. Wait for me. Lenore. Lenore, I'm coming. I'm coming, Lenore. Wait for
3: me. Come on. Hurry. Come on. There he is. Up ahead of us. I see him.
4: Yes. Yes, I see him, too.
3: Arnold. Stop. Wait a minute. Wait for us.
4: He's running faster.
3: Why did you ever let him get out of the room?
4: I couldn't help it. The door opened. I don't know how. She was standing there.
3: Have you gone out of your mind? How could a door open by itself? And who could be standing in the doorway?
4: She said it was Lenore.
3: Nonsense. Arnold, wait for us. Wait. Wait. I don't see him now. Where's he gone?
4: He turned down that side road, sir. Just now.
3: He's liable to get out on the highway and be killed. We've got to stop him.
4: This way. He went this way.
3: Yeah. I see him now. Arnold, stop where you are. We're coming.
2: Lenore. Lenore.
3: You must come back to the house, Arnold.
2: She disappeared.
3: You didn't see anyone, Arnold?
2: Yes, I did. I saw Lenore. As for the nurse, she knows. Lenore stood in the doorway of my room. She beckoned me to follow her all the way down the road. Now she's vanished here in the park somewhere.
3: Don't you realize, Arnold, that Lenore is dead? She couldn't have stood in your doorway. She couldn't have beckoned you out of the house. She's dead.
2: She wouldn't speak to me. She just waved for me to follow her. And now she's gone.
3: We must get my brother back to the house, Miss Dawson.
4: Yes, sir.
3: Now, come, Arnold. We're going home now.
4: We'll take you home now, Arnold. You and I must have been mistaken. We didn't see anyone.
2: No. We were not mistaken. For look. Look. Up ahead of us. It's Lenore. There she is again. Great heaven. I see you. Wait for me. I'm coming.
3: Stop him. Stop him. We've got to stop him.
4: We can never catch him this time. He's running so fast.
3: No. He mustn't go that way. No. No.
4: Arnold. Arnold, wait for us. Wait. Look, Mr. Judson. Look where he's going.
3: I see him. He can't go that way. No. Arnold, stop. You can't go there. No. We've got to stop him. He can't go there.
2: We must stop him. Let go of me. Let go of me. You can't stop me now.
3: I'll not let you go in that vault.
2: Let go of my arm, Bruce. You can't stop me. Lenore went in there.
3: I'm trying to save you for your own good, for the sake of the sanity of your mind. Your wife lies in her coffin in that vault. You couldn't have seen her. She didn't beckon you to come here. It's just a trick of your mind.
2: I'm going into this vault.
3: You can't go inside. She died of a contagious disease. You may get it too, Arnold.
2: No. Nothing can stop me now. I'm going inside.
4: Oh. Oh.
2: Lenore. Where are you, Lenore?
3: Come back out there. You'll only find her lying in there dead.
4: We'd better follow him. He's likely to faint when he sees her.
3: Arnold, come out here.
2: Lenore.
3: She is dead. What did I tell you? Now come away.
4: Oh, look. She's on the floor of the vault. Oh.
3: Come away from here.
2: I found her here on the floor of the vault.
3: She's dead.
2: She's dead now. But she wasn't dead when you brought her here. No. My brother knows that.
5: You know that, Bruce Judson.
6: What do you mean?
5: You know what I mean. You buried her alive.
6: Oh! Now, you're insane.
5: Insane, am I? You know I found you out.
6: Because you find her body on the floor, you think I buried her alive? Why, the coffin tipped over, that's all.
5: You buried her alive. She got out of the coffin, but she couldn't get out of the vault. Only her spirit could do that. I heard her voice before she really died down in here, calling me. She called to me. But you locked me in my room. And then her spirit came to me tonight to tell me what had happened. Oh, Lenore. Lenore.
4: Oh, what a terrible thing. You did that to your brother and that woman.
6: What if I did? What if I did do it? She's dead now, isn't she? Forever. She fell in love with Arnold, not me. Now she's dead. Forever. Sure, I planned it, plotted it. It worked out. The medicine I gave her made her sleep the sleep of death. And we buried her alive. We buried her alive. Buried her alive!

0: the brother who had planned such a heinous crime will live in a world of mad darkness from now on. The compensation for his crime. Turn on your lights. Turn them on. Pleasant dreams.
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1: Mommy, is that it? Is that the one with Daddy on it?
2: Billy, I told you before, Daddy's spaceship arrived here several hours ago. The spaceship from Mars has been here since 11 o'clock.
1: Then where is he? Why don't I see my daddy?
2: Because, darling, all the soldiers have to go through quarantine and army regulations and all sorts of things.
1: Why, my daddy's a space soldier. I'll bet he had all sorts of adventures. I'll bet he had...
0: Attention, please.
2: Quiet, Billy. Listen.
0: All relatives of military personnel of rocket ship Millicent, Flight 82 from Mars, holding blue cards, report to Gate 5.
2: Oh, Billy, that's us. The soldiers are going to come out in a few minutes. Come on, darling, come on.
1: Will he know me, Mama? Will Dad know me? Will I know him?
2: Watch where you're walking, Billy. Of course he'll know you, dear. He'll see me first, and then he'll see you.
1: All I ever saw was his picture.
2: Stand by that rope, Billy. We can see Gate 5 from here.
1: Boy, he'll tell me all about the war on Mars.
2: Oh, Billy, it's so good to have him back. 5 years. 5 long years.
1: Can I see the spaceship later, huh, Mom? Later, maybe?
0: Relatives of military personnel of spaceship Millicent, please do not cross the white line.
2: They're starting to come out now.
1: Oh, look, that man there in the white uniform. He's an atomic gunner. My picture book tells all about them.
2: 11 weeks on a spaceship getting to Mars. 11 weeks coming back to Earth. And more than 4 years fighting on Mars. 5 years. Billy, stand back. Don't cross the white line.
0: Flight 7. 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
1: Over there, look, Mommy, a band. They're going to play music.
2: They're welcoming the soldiers home, Billy. The first soldiers home from the war on Mars.
1: More soldiers are coming out, Mommy.
2: Oh, Billy, I'm so excited.
1: Do you see him yet? Hey, Mom, that's a rocketeer with the green uniform. Oh, boy, he shoots rocket guns.
2: I don't see him. I don't see him yet. So many men, so many.
1: Can I have a drink of water, Mama? I'm thirsty.
2: I don't see him yet. I still don't see him.
1: I want a drink.
2: Billy, not now. Oh, look, I think that's Daddy. No. No, it's not. Oh, Michael, where are you?
1: I'm going to show my daddy my toy gun. We'll play space soldier together. We'll have fun.
2: Billy, I see him. I see your daddy.
1: Where? Which one is he?
2: Wave to him, Billy. He's looking around to see if we're here. In the yellow uniform over there. Michael, darling, here we are, Michael.
1: He sees us, Mommy. He's running to us. He's pushing the other people away.
2: Oh, he looks so wonderful. Michael!
1: But, Mommy, why are you crying?
2: Because he's come home, dear. Michael's come home.
1: Hey, Dad, here we are. Yoo-hoo! Hey, Daddy!
2: Here he comes. Oh, Michael.
3: Mary, darling. Darling.
2: Oh, so long since I've held you. But, Michael, you've got to meet your son.
3: Hello, son.
2: Hello. Is that all you've got to say to your daddy?
3: Oh, he doesn't have to say anything. Just let me look at him.
2: Oh, you've got forever to do that now, darling. Because you're home. Our soldier has come home.

0: 3 o'clock in the afternoon, Mom. Why is Daddy asleep?
1: He was tired, Billy. He wanted to rest.
0: He didn't talk much when we came home, did he?
1: No, but he will. You and he will have a lot to talk about.
0: Hey, I think I heard him getting up.
1: Well, we'll open the door carefully and peek in. Now be quiet in case he's still asleep.
2: It's all right. I'm awake.
1: Oh, well, you slept 2 hours.
2: Oh, I haven't been asleep. I'm just lying here.
1: Is something wrong, Michael? Do you feel all right?
2: Oh, sure, sure. Just can't get used to being home.
1: I'll make a snack for you. Billy, now you can talk to your father.
2: Come here, son. Sit on the bed.
0: Okay, Dad.
3: I'll call you when everything's ready.
2: What do you want to tell me, Billy?
0: I don't know.
2: But your mother said...
0: Well, do you like me?
2: Well, of course I like you.
0: Will you play with me?
2: Well, I'm a little tired, son, but I guess it can be arranged. What do you want to play?
0: Soldiers, space soldiers. You're a soldier and
2: I... Play something else.
0: You don't like me.
2: Just play something else, that's all.
0: But all the kids think it's swell my dad's a space soldier. Nobody else in my gang has a dad who's gone to Mars. I told him when my dad came home, he'd show me how to play real soldier and
2: stop
0: we'd have
2: fun. Stop talking about it.
0: Yes, sir.
2: And don't say yes, sir, to me. I don't ever want to hear you say that. Well, stop crying. Men aren't supposed to cry. Space soldier. 200 years, the world hasn't had a war. For 200 years, the human race finally got peace. Federated world in the years after 2000. Science flourishes, civilization grows. Then we learn how to travel in outer space. First the moon for scientific observations. Then we go on to other planets. Mars. The one planet we know is capable of sustaining human life. And all the 200 years of peace gets rotted away because the Earth wants to explore Mars and the Martians object. New worlds to conquer where the Columbuses of 2000 plus. And the interplanetary war begins. We have to fight for every canal, every inch on Mars. Well, I don't want any son of mine thinking it's so great. I hate it. Hate it.
0: I was going to play space soldier with...
2: Space soldier. What do they do? Fill you full of the romance of Mars, the mysteries of the unknown? How can you or anybody on this particular world know what it's like in that unhuman place called Mars? Play, space soldier. Play. I remember the patrol. Patrol into the red grass. Blades. Sharp as swords and covered with that sickening ooze of the Martian vegetation. We went on patrol, 14 of us. I was the patrol leader. All right, let's stop a minute.
4: Oh! Oh! Oh!
5: You
2: see anything?
5: Just the red grass. Wait, about a mile and a half over there, a sand belt.
2: Give me your glasses. Yeah, that's right.
4: Wherever the grass meets the sand belt, we gotta be careful. Those sand spiders, more dangerous than a cobra. One bite and you're dead in half a minute.
2: Men are all wearing shin boots.
5: We'd better put on our masks and gloves, too. Sometimes a spider crawls up the clothing.
2: Okay. Masks and gloves, protective gear.
4: Protective gear?
5: Oh, no. It's too quiet. I've always got the feeling the Martians are around when it's this quiet.
6: Yeah, I know what you mean.
2: We'll go on now. Leo, you take 4 men and cover the left. Use electric rifles.
6: Yes, sir.
2: Have Mulroney take 4 men and cover the right. Torpedo pistols.
6: Yes, sir.
2: Ted and I'll take the other men and move straight on. Ted, we'll use atomic shell clips in our guns. If we meet opposition and have to blast them, Leo's and Mulroney's groups can cover us as we move around the area we've radiated. Better keep our belt Geiger counters handy.
5: Okay, Captain.
2: Let's move.
5: Line from the grass sticks to everything.
2: Careful, there's a sharp rock.
5: There certainly aren't any Martians on that sand belt, or we'd see them. They're around here at all. They're between us and the sand belt, hiding in this red grass.
6: Look out! What? Step away! Don't step on it.
5: Good Lord, I didn't see it. A tooth flower.
2: Those flowers are hard as ivory. It's a carnivorous plant. If you walk too close to it, it'll bite your leg in half.
5: Mars. The nightmare planet.
2: And we'll keep moving. And keep your eyes peeled for killer vegetation and enemy Martians.
5: Oh, it's getting hot.
2: It always gets like a novel about this time of day.
5: Rio's group is moving ahead. Apparently they found nothing dangerous yet.
7: Hello! Hello!
2: They're waving. Everything's okay.
5: Don't be too sure. Look over there.
2: Sandstorm. Slipping across the sand belt. They come up in seconds, blast by at hundreds of miles an hour.
7: Everybody down! Hit the deck! Hit
2: the grass! Who's all over us? Those grass blades like an Indian faker lying down in a bed of knives.
5: Hug the dirt! Here comes the sandstorm!
7: Few seconds.
2: All right. Get up.
5: Good. 7, 8, 9, 10, 11, 12.

0: Get up.
1: Seven, eight, nine, 10, 11, 12. Well, two men missing.
2: Here comes Leo.
3: Yep. Two men, Davis and Martin.
2: What happened?
3: They're dead, sir. Wind tore Davis' jacket. A sand spider bit him. Wind carried a swarm of them into the grass.
1: What about Martin?
3: Don't know what caused it, but he's dead all right.
2: Come on. Let's take a look.
3: There he is, sir. Skin is natural, not blue the way it turns when a sand spider kills you.
2: Let me see. Good Lord.
1: What's the matter?
2: The Martians.
3: Martians?
2: I got him during the sandstorm. He must be around somewhere. Look at his back where I opened the jacket.
3: Hit by a sonic beam.
2: Right. Super sound wave gadget of theirs. Turns your guts to jelly. The Martians are here, all right. Now warn the men.
1: Right on.
2: Give me your pocket magnet speaker, quick.
1: Here you are, sir.
2: Right. Leo. Crawl on your belly over to the boys. Keep low.
1: Okay.
2: Let me know when you get there. Meanwhile, I'll talk on the magnet speaker.
1: Yes, sir.
2: Martians will hear me. So here's some lingo they won't understand.
4: Now, get this. We got company for tea. Be trigger happy and remember the Alamo.
2: Is Leo there yet?
1: Can't see him. Wait. He's coming on the UHF talkie. Snap on your earphone. Okay, Leo.
5: No sign of the enemy. We're fanning out. We're covered by the red grass. We pass word, shoot first.
2: Good.
1: That's an electric rifle.
5: Enemy sighted. The Jelly got one. They're east 200 yards.
2: Let's move in. Give them everything.
5: Yes, sir.
2: Come on, Ted.
1: Right with you.
2: Murder trying to crawl through this grass.
1: Torpedo pistols. Our only group has made contact.
2: Leo. Leo.
5: Yeah?
2: Whoever reaches 100 yards, throw atomic grenades.
5: Right.
1: The Martians haven't returned any fire yet.
2: Yeah, they're probably waiting till we get closer. And they'll fan the area with that sonic beam of theirs.
5: Shedlaw's at 100 yards. He's throwing the cookies any second. Plug your ears.
2: Check.
1: Should have cleaned them out.
2: Well, we've got to be careful. We can't go in to see. We don't have any anti-radiation gear.
1: No sound from the Martians. Nothing.
2: Leo. Leo, any report from you?
5: I think we got absolutely no sign of life.
2: Move south a few hundred yards, then east. Probe their positions.
5: Right.
1: Captain, I'm pretty sure it's all clear.
2: Yeah, you're probably right. I just feel conservative right now.
1: I'll be glad when they verify the Martians are cleaned out. This heat, this stinking grass. What a planet.
2: Well, at least the moon is dead. Why weren't we satisfied when we got to the moon? No, we had to go on to this forsaken... Listen.
1: The sonic beam. The Martians are attacking.
2: They must have had a group to the south. They got someone.
1: They're shattering them down. Look over there.
2: We can't help them. Just hug the dirt.
1: Put all those hands.
2: Don't you think I know that? What are two of us against a Martian patrol?
1: Try to reach Leo.
2: Leo. Leo! Come in, Leo! No response.
1: I gotta get over there.
2: You're staying here. We've got to stay here and try to get out later.
1: But Leo... Leo's my brother. My brother...

0: Well, here's your snack, darling. I hope you like... Where's Billy? I thought he was in here with you.
1: He went up.
0: To play?
1: I don't know.
0: Oh, he has been so looking forward to having his daddy back. All the kids in the neighborhood are waiting to meet you. He's been boasting about you for months, ever since we got word that you were coming home.
1: Yeah, I know.
0: Michael, is something wrong? Did you and Billy have a quarrel?
1: He's a stranger to me, Mary.
0: A stranger? Your own son?
1: He was just a baby when I left. I can't get used to him.
0: Oh, but you will. You can't help loving him.
1: Well, I can't get to know him until he stops this terrible business of reminding me all the time. Reminding me of what I want to forget.
0: But he's proud of you, of what you've done, of what you...
1: You know, I told him what it was really like up there.

0: He ran out of here crying.
1: Michael!
2: Well, what do you want me to do? Throw out my chest and brag about being a hero? Pretend that a planet called Mars, that Satan himself, with the aid of a few million devils, must have created, pretend that Mars is heaven? That fighting a war so far away it takes months to get there is fun for the kiddies?
0: I'm sorry, Mary. Just leave me alone.
1: Michael, this isn't like you.
0: How do you know what I'm like after all these years? I hardly know myself at this moment. 5 years away from people. Away even from the one world in the universe that contains human beings.
1: But there were other men with you all the time. Hundreds, thousands of them. What do you mean you were alone?
0: You don't understand.
1: Michael, darling, I'm worried about you.
0: A spaceship. Half a mile long. 11 weeks in flight. Confined quarters. The same blank faces of men torn from their planet, catapulted into infinity. A fleck of controlled cosmic dust. And being alone. And on Mars, the base dug underground, living in plastic shells with barracks, never being able to move except on patrols. All of us men in a nightmare. And being alone, in our souls alone. Give me some coffee.
1: All right, Michael. Here you are.
0: Thanks.
1: Michael, you're home now. And you're not alone anymore.
0: Good coffee.
1: Tomorrow afternoon and evening, that is.
0: Yes?
1: I'm giving a party for you. At first, I was going to have it a surprise for you, but I think you should know.
0: I don't want a party.
1: We've our families here, and all your old friends. They want to see you, Michael. Everyone's so happy you're home.
0: Call it off.
1: But, Michael...
0: I don't want to see them. Can't you understand? I don't want to see them. Their smug hellos, their glad you're back chatter, their what's it like on another world and how's Mars, old man, questions. They wouldn't understand the answers if I could somehow force myself to talk about it.
1: But it won't be like that. They love you. They're happy that
0: you're
1: back.
0: For the last time, no.
1: Darling, you can't go on like this. Fighting the Martians in your memories and fighting the human beings who love you. For your sake, Michael, I am not going to call off the party. Everyone is coming just as I planned. And you've got to meet them and see for yourself. You've got to understand for yourself that you are home again on Earth. And that you have a life to live once more.
0: Do you mean that, Mary?
1: I do, Michael, darling. I do. Because I love you.
0: Well, I'm really a stranger in this house. Not really the head of it. Still alone. A barracks filled with chintz curtains.
3: Giovanna.
0: Coffee. All right, Mary. Have your party. 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

0: 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The birds. What wonderful sounds they make. 5 years. Never heard a bird. The only creatures that ever made a sound up there were the Martian controllies. Fat, greasy lizards that screamed like tortured souls. Look at those flowers. 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Peaceful. So peaceful in which to be alone. The grass with short, soft carpet-like blades. A carpet of green, cool and gentle. I'll just sit on the grass. Lie on the grass and rest. Rest and think. Think. I remember when Ted and I got back to command post. The Martian sky was dark. Clouds up there never looked like these clouds. We hadn't spoken to each other for a long while. How we got away alive from the ambush, I'll never know. And now we were coming to the base and the commander.
1: Full report, Captain?
0: Yes, Commander.
2: That's right, sir.
1: The fourth successful ambush by the Martians in as many days. We're going to have to do something drastic to stop it. Air observation doesn't help. Endless miles of grass and sand. The Martians are small. Hide in the stuff. Take on its coloring like chameleons.
0: If it weren't for their sonic beam, those killing sound waves, they could probably handle them.
1: I know.
2: Can't the Earth Science Council work out a defense, sir?
1: Yes, they're trying to. But even if they do, till we get it up here, we'll all be decimated. I'm thinking of an old weapon. Poison gas.
0: That's an outlawed weapon, isn't it, Commander?
1: Outlawed on Earth, yes. But we're not fighting on Earth, Captain. Sometimes I wish they'd never invented spaceships. Well, let's not worry about it now. You may need some rest. Report to the hospital barracks. Take 5 days there.
0: Yes, sir.
1: Oh, one more thing. Lieutenant, of the 12 men on the patrol who were lost, one was your brother, am I right?
3: Yes, sir.
1: I'm sorry.
3: Thank you, sir.
1: Now get to the barracks and get some rest. We've got a lot to do in 5 days. That's all, gentlemen.
2: The commander is sorry. Now get to the barracks.
0: Don't take it so hard, Ted.
2: No, why shouldn't I? It isn't just because Leo was my brother, but because he was someone special. Up here on this rotten apple called Mars, we're all people out of touch with the decent things of our world.
0: Now, look, kid,
2: every man who lives here, lives up here, he's in his own vacuum. Can't believe what's happened to him. Finding himself in a place where things that are unreal to the human mind are everyday realities. But I had something. I had the one thing that made me a human being up here. I had someone who loved me and whom I loved. And now he's dead. And I've got no one. I'm like everyone else up here now. I've got no one.

0: Mary? Mary? Mary?
1: Mommy isn't here.
0: Where is she, Billy?
1: She's crying. She went next door to the neighbor. Why'd you make my mommy cry? You're not nice. I don't like you.
0: I'm sorry, son. I guess I haven't been very nice at that. Come here, Billy. Son, I brought back a lot of bitterness from the other side of the universe. But a little while ago, I thought back to what another man told me on Mars. And I realized something that I didn't understand at the time. I'll be all right from now on, Billy. You and I are going to be real friends, real pals.
1: Can we play soldiers?
0: How would you like to play baseball or build model jet planes together? Or go on a hike in the woods?
1: Gee, that'd be swell. I'd like that.
0: You didn't care what you did with your dad, just so you did something with him, huh?
1: Mm-hmm.
0: And all you could think of was soldier, because that's what I did. Just proves how right Ted was. To be together and to love someone. That's what makes us human beings.
2: Michael!
0: Hello, Mary.
1: Daddy and I are going to play baseball and have a hike and everything. Oh, Michael. Michael.
0: It's all right now, darling. It's all right. Your soldiers come home.
3: 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In today's cast, Bill Griffith portrayed Mike, Joan Shea was Mary, Alan Shea was Billy, Charles Smith was Ted, and Lon Clark was the commander. The orchestra was conducted by Emerson Buckley, music composed by Elliot Jacoby, sound, Walt Shaver and Adrian Penner, engineer, Bob Albright. This is Ken Marvin speaking.

0: program came from New York.
1: Hold it. 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
2: In the year 2104, a fleet of research cruisers were launched into space. 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What you are about to hear took place live, 4 years ago, 70,000 light-years from home. Monday, September the 3rd.
8: There's one thing I know, Patterson.
9: What's that, sir?
8: A smart ship is a happy ship. I bet they didn't teach you that at the Macclesfield Space Academy.
9: No, sir, they didn't.
2: It's 2 months now since the other ships in the fleet exploded. In addition to fears that someone or something is trying to sabotage the mission, there has been a breakdown in crew discipline and a number of avoidable accidents. Captain Gordon Taylor is determined things will get better.
8: Right, Clyde, listen up. I want this ship clean from top to bottom. What are you doing?
10: I'm creating an infinitely dense vacuum of dark matter, sir.
8: Excellent, excellent. Now, this lab is a disgrace. Sort out your mess, Doctor.
10: Out of chaos comes enlightenment, sir.
9: Sir, out of chaos comes rats, disease and drug addicts.
8: Yes, all right, Patterson, all right. Fill me in, Clive. What's in the test tube?
10: Dark matter, sir.
8: Hmm? Yeah. I can't see anything.
10: Exactly. 90% of the universe is made up of this dark matter. You can't see it directly, but indirectly it passes a dark shadow over stars, planets, everything in its path. Nobody quite knows what it is, but I thought if I created some, that I could then discover what it is and thereby explain the very essence of the universe.
8: Fascinating. Well, do that, and then make your bed.
10: Yes, sir.
11: Thank you for coming.
10: Neanderthals. A little centrifugal pressure. Wonderful. Oh, yes. Yes. No.
2: The mission has reached a crucial stage. Having entered the as-yet unexplored Andromeda galaxy, hopes are high that the third planet from the sun, with an atmosphere similar to that of Earth, will at last reward the crew's 6-year search for life.
8: Now, if there's anyone on board who knows how to keep a ship, it's Karen.
9: Yes, sir.
8: Oh, call me Flashdance. How many times?
9: Yes. Flashdance.
8: I guarantee that Karen Trex's quarters will be a model of order and cleanliness.
10: Yeah,
8: if we just... Okay, Karen, let's have a beer. Look. hello, Stuart.
12: Hi, sir. Just doing some routine maintenance, sir.
8: Good. Good work. Why are you in Karen's bed pod?
12: Well, it's broken, sir.
7: It keeps breaking, sir.
9: I wonder why.
12: Well, every time I fix it, it breaks, sir.
8: Well, Jackson, you'd better fix it better this time.
12: Yes, sir.
8: As for you, Karen, I'm disappointed. I would have expected you to keep things cleaner.
7: Yes, sir.
8: Move on, Patterson. Let's keep things clean, people.
2: Episode 3004. Dirty. The following day, there's a breakthrough on the bridge.
8: Oh, what is it? Some sort of signal, Karen?
7: It could be, sir. Beaming it through the computer now.
10: If I could just have a private word.
8: Not now, Clive. No. We've got something going on here.
9: It's definitely originating from somewhere near the third planet.
8: Oh, this could be it, people.
7: Computer's got it, sir. Oh, my God. Take a look, sir.
2: The crew's hunch about the third planet was right. 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
7: Once you hit the Green Nebula, turn left at planet Ushkaka. Carry straight on for 3 light years, and the home of the Dwapai is on your right.
13: The Dwapai.
7: please report to reception on arrival.
3: Well done, people. It's been a long 6 years, but this is a great day for mankind.
9: I don't like it, sir.
3: Of course you don't, Patterson. Set a course, anyway, for the third planet and the home of what are they?
7: Dwapai, sir.
3: The Dwapai.
9: Somebody keep that malfunctioning robot off the bridge.
7: He's got a name, Melissa. Oh, I'm excited.
3: He's excited because he's got so much work to do. Come on, little fella. I've got a couple of shirts over here. Anyone else need anything pressed?
7: Oh, yes, I think I've got something
3: to do. Right now, we need iron more than ever. We've got a new civilization to impress people. Get this right, and there'll be a fleet commendation.
7: Now,
3: what was it you wanted to talk about, Clive?
10: Oh, nothing of importance, sir.
3: Right. Let's get this ship spick and span. If there's one thing we're going to show the Dwapai, it's that the human race knows how to clean its face.
7: Thanks for doing this, Stuart.
12: A pleasure. There you go.
7: Do you think this is all right, you always being in here? I mean, you don't think people will think there's something going on between us?
12: Well, I don't know. I mean, is something going on between us?
7: What do you mean?
12: Well, you asked me over a lot to fix your bed pod.
7: Well, it breaks down a lot, doesn't it?
12: But maybe you exaggerate a bit because you like me on your bed.
7: Maybe you don't fix it very well, so I have to keep asking you onto my bed.
12: Oh, look, Karen.
7: Time to get cleaning. Isn't it amazing how filthy a room gets?
12: Karen?
7: Would you like a duster for that circuit board?
12: No, I need to fix it before I dust it.
7: Okay.
12: I love you, Karen.
7: Sorry, Stuart, did you say something?
12: No. Well, yes. Look, we've known each other for so long. You know the rules and so do I. And inside we both know what's been going on. And I couldn't see you with any other guy. And I just want to tell you how I'm feeling. I've got to make you understand.
7: Oh, I thought I'd done that bit by the door. What is that disgusting mess?
12: Karen, are you listening?
7: The Hoover's not picking it up! Stuart! It's picking up the Hoover! Oh.
2: What Karen doesn't know is that some of Clive's experimental dark matter has leaked out of the laboratory and is spreading through the ship. That evening, in the revolving canteen with its panoramic views of never-ending emptiness, the crew have dinner, unaware of the unfolding disaster.
3: You should be able to see it. Coming into view any moment. Ah, would you look at that?
12: What's that, sir?
3: The planet of the Dwapai. It's visible for the first time just up ahead. Magnificent.
12: Where?
3: Well, right in the distance, that small sliver of golden light. Oh, no, you missed it. Well, it'll come round again in a mo.
4: Thank you for entering me. For us.
3: Clive, come in. Take a leg out of the window. We can see the Dwapai planet.
4: Oh.
13: Did that door just call you Four Eyes?
4: I didn't notice.
3: Oh, look, there it is. That thin sliver of light. That's where we're heading.
4: Where is it?
3: The land of the Dwapai. It's there, straight ahead.
13: Well,
3: the
13: see
3: left.
13: It.
3: No, it's gone again.
13: Oh,
3: I see. Is it me, or is this canteen revolving unusually fast?
13: Could you pass the sauce, please?
4: Yeah.
13: No need to throw it.
4: It's the revolve. It's getting faster.
3: Well, fix it, Jackson. I can't see my beef Wellington. Oh, look, there's the planet. Over to the... you missed it.
12: I've had a look at the ship's computer already, sir. There seems to be some unknown energy source messing with the circuits.
3: Clive, what's the scientific explanation of all this?
12: Don't know.
7: Well, you'll never guess what happened to me. I was trying to hoover my room when this sort of black mess just sucked away the whole hoover. It just vanished, didn't it, Stuart?
12: Yeah.
7: Nearly took my arm off, and before I know it, this pops out.
3: What's that?
7: I don't know, some sort of plant pot.
10: Oh, this is no plant pot. It's a hat. Dates from the 19th century, and if we look underneath, yes, made in Transylvania.
7: But it makes no sense.
10: It makes perfect sense. It was worn by women to show they were unmarried.
7: No, I mean, it makes no sense that it's here.
10: Well, funny things happen. Nature of the universe and all that. Ooh. Lady luck, certainty of chance. Frogs falling from the sky?
3: Well, frogs I can get. Not 19th century Transylvanian hats. That's just freaky city. Hello, there, to the...
7: Oh,
4: it's gone.
7: Thank you.
4: Entry.
9: Captain.
4: Thunder thighs.
9: Captain, what did that door just say?
14: I think there's a problem with the polite technology systems as well,
15: well,
14: sir.
15: Well, fix it, Jackson. Do your job. Can you imagine if the Dwopi come on board and the ship starts calling them stick eyes and wart face, stuff like that?
9: That's not the only problem, sir. You should see level one. It's a bit of a mess.
15: Karen, that's your department. Get it cleaned.
13: I can't, sir. The Hoover turned into a hat.
15: Oh, for crying out loud.
9: Sir, I really think you should come to level one now. See what I mean?
15: What in heaven's name is that?
13: That's what took the Hoover, sir. Except now it's much bigger.
12: It's like... what is it like? It's like a sort of dark nothingness.
13: Shadow.
12: That's right, a dark, shadowy nothingness devouring the corridor.
9: Do you know anything about this, Clive?
16: What?
9: What? That, over there.
16: Oh, that. No idea.
15: Give us more detail, Clive.
16: Well, maybe someone put too much dye in the washing machine.
9: That's a stupid suggestion.
16: Maybe a pipe's broken.
9: What pipe?
16: A waste pipe.
14: If that's waste, somebody's had a hell of a lot of Madras.
15: Well, what am I supposed to do, Clive? As chief scientist, you have a duty to come up with an explanation.
16: As captain, you have a duty to know what to do.
13: Don't we just seal off these doors, forget about it, and get on with the day like nothing ever happened?
15: That's what I like to hear, a positive contribution. I want level one sealed off. And Jackson?
12: Yes, sir?
15: Your job's on the line. You get your act together and you fix the electrics.
12: Okay. Try walking out now, Karen.
4: Go on. Exit off.
12: Okay, and come back in.
4: Come in, lardy.
13: Oh!
12: Oh, don't worry, Karen. It doesn't know what it's saying. Because you're not lardy. You're lovely.
13: Don't.
12: What?
13: Just don't. Oh, I can't stand it anymore. All these years stuck together, flirting.
12: Well, let's just give in to it.
13: We can't. It's against regulation.
15: Right. Any progress with the door?
4: Come and get me, big boy.
15: I guess that's a no. I hope, Jackson, you're keeping focused on the job.
12: Yes, sir. There's not much I can do without Iron. If the ship's robot hadn't been malfunctioning since day one, he could probably have sorted this out.
15: Oh, well, I've had enough. I'm off to bed. Keep at it, Jackson.
12: Yes, sir.
4: Yeah.
15: Oh, for crying out loud.
13: Well, I suppose I should be getting to bed, too. See you in the morning. Bye.
12: Bye. I love you.
13: Was that you? Or the door?
12: It was me.
13: Oh, Stuart! Oh! I can't pretend!
12: Really?
13: Oh! Forget regulations. Let's go. Let's go to my room.
12: Oh, wow.
13: Stuart, you're shaking.
12: It's just that I've never been...
13: as happy?
12: No, I've never been...
13: so excited?
12: No, I've never been...
13: to Stonehenge?
12: No, I've never been touched for the very first time.
13: Well, there's a first time for everything. Come on, Stuart.
2: Going to bed, however, is not going to be easy. The stairs, which once led to the sleeping quarters, the games room and the bathroom facilities, now lead to a swirling, vast, black emptiness.
13: Oh!
15: Oh, no! This isn't good, people.
13: Oh, I really need the bathroom.
15: Look at me. Look at me, Clive, in the eyes, and tell me you don't know what this is. Both eyes, Clive.
16: Just because I'm a scientist doesn't mean I've got an answer for everything.
9: Listen, freak boy, you know, I know you know, and you're going to tell us, or you're going down there for a swim.
16: All right, I admit it. There was an accident in the lab. Some dark matter escaped.
9: This is dark matter?
16: Well, it's not ice cream, is it?
15: Run it by me again, Clive. What exactly is dark matter?
16: It's what makes the universe dark, mysterious, terrifying. It's the very unknownness of space.
15: How the hell did you make that?
16: I've been trying for years. Only now has my work truly come to fruition. And if you don't mind me saying, I've done pretty well.
15: Yeah, I'm not sure this is the moment to pat yourself on the back, Clive.
16: Well, as with all great discoveries, sir, there's good and bad. Remember when they first cloned the human cell? The medical benefits far outweighed the negative.
9: Just remind me of the benefits of dark matter.
16: I'm not sure yet.
13: Can we go through it? I really need the bathroom.
16: Only if you really need to go.
10: If I've done it right, and I'm pretty sure I have, it's got a crushing gravitational pull which could take you anywhere.
13: The bathroom?
10: Possibly there, possibly billions of light years from there.
13: As long as there's a bathroom.
9: How could you let this thing escape? Don't you have laboratory precautions?
10: Yes, but someone stole my draft excluder.
9: What?
10: It was Percy, my cloth snake draft excluder. I put it under the door, but someone stole it.
9: That's your laboratory precautions?
10: It's worked before, when the anthrax got out.
15: Anthrax?
10: Don't worry about that now. Anyway, so now you know.
9: Do you want me to kill him now, sir, or torture him slowly?
15: No, what I want are solutions. We're on the brink of becoming the first ship for 20 years to make contact with a new life form, and we've only got half a ship. What should be the greatest moment of my career is turning into the most embarrassing.
9: Oh, no.
15: Nothing to iron today, little one. The dark matter has swallowed up my silk shirt and corduroy trousers. Can things get any worse?
9: I wish it would swallow him up.
13: Oh, Iron looks a bit upset.
14: He's coming very fast. Very fast.
13: Look out!
14: Oh, Iron!
2: Knocked by the malfunctioning ship's robot into the dark matter, Captain Gordon Taylor has disappeared without trace.
13: Captain! Captain!
2: 3 seconds later...
10: What's that?
13: Looks like a cafetiere.
10: It is.
15: What are you laughing at?
10: Well, it's really working, isn't it? It's got a time-space vortex and everything. Brilliant.
15: It's not brilliant. Our captain has turned into a cafetiere.
10: No, this is merely the universe maintaining its equilibrium. Something goes in, something comes out. Our captain is somewhere else. This is a half-full cafetiere. Actually, it's still warm. Coffee, anyone?
15: No, thanks. Look, we've got to get our captain back.
10: Well, we could throw the cafetiere back and see what happens. Seems a shame. Smells a damn good roast.
14: What are the chances?
10: Zillions to one.
14: It's worth a try. Give it here.
13: Okay. Think positive, everyone.
14: Ow! Ah. Throw the rock back, Clive. We need to keep going.
13: Positive thoughts. Captain, come back. We need you. Please, please come back. It's my Hoover. Oh, brilliant.
14: Okay, and again.
9: Hang on a moment. Shouldn't we think about this? What's more useful? Captain or Hoover?
14: No, Melissa, throw back her Hoover.
2: 2 hours later...
9: What the hell is that?
14: I don't know. Let's chuck it back in. All right, one, two, three.
9: Oh, this is pointless. We need to accept the captain is not coming back. As second in command... I'm taking control of the ship.
13: Captain?
14: Hooray!
9: Bugger.
13: Good to have you back. Are you back?
17: Of course I'm back.
13: Great! You look... great.
17: What is it?
10: Nothing. Let's just get you to the lab for a checkup.
17: A checkup? Why are you all staring at me?
14: Because we're so pleased to have you back.
2: Captain Gordon Taylor, against all the odds, has returned from the vortex. On the plus side, he's in one piece. On the downside, he's got a very tiny head.
17: I'm a captain, for crying out loud. How can I walk about with a head like this? How can I represent humanity with pride? Nobody can see me.
10: Hold still, sir.
17: This is all your fault, Clive.
10: I'm trying to make up for it, sir. This magnifying glass collar should do the trick. It's the same principle as glasses. Instead of making you see people bigger, it lets people see you bigger. One big lens. Right. Now, look forward.
17: What
10: do you think, Karen? How does he look?
13: From where I'm standing, I can just see a very large ear.
10: Come round the front.
13: Oh, yeah. Oh, Captain, you look great.
17: Do I?
13: Really big-faced now.
17: Can I meet people like this?
13: Of course. Provided they get the angle right.
9: Could I say, sir, if you don't feel up to the job and want a little rest, as second in command, I'm more than happy to step into the breach for a month or two or however long.
17: Appreciate the offer, Patterson, but I'm on the brink of a triumph. I'm not walking away. Did the great Captain Cook, as the Statue of Liberty rose into view over the horizon, hand over the reins to his cabin boy and say, "No, you discover America. I'm off for a lie down." I'm an adventurer, Patterson, a Viking, and I can tell you I've got a thirst on for glory.
2: Captain Taylor, however, will again be disappointed, as Stuart Jackson has some bad news.
14: Captain, we're in. Captain? Is that the captain?
17: Yes, it's me. I'm here.
10: Go around the front, Stuart.
17: What is it?
14: I've just been to the bridge, sir, to work on the doors. And it isn't there anymore.
17: What do you mean?
14: The bridge has been engulfed by the dark matter, sir. It's like we're slowly sinking into emptiness.
17: What does this mean, Clive?
10: Well, that's the nature of the beast, I'm afraid. It's going to keep going, engulfing the ship until it's completely sucked into its crushing vortex.
9: I didn't think to mention this.
10: Well, I didn't want to alarm anyone. Also, I didn't realise how well I'd made it.
2: There is only one option left to the crew. They must abandon ship in the scout vessel known as the Ferret, and they must do it quickly. As the others climb aboard, Stuart Jackson makes some tiny last-minute adjustments.
14: Okay. The door should shut now.
13: Hurry up, Stuart. It's behind you.
14: You go on.
13: What?
14: Come on. You need to get in.
2: But there is a problem that Stuart can't fix.
15: Come on! Karen! Stuart!
14: Listen, you go on. I'll stay here.
13: What do you mean you'll stay here?
14: Well, the auto launch is bust. I'll have to do it manually.
13: But you can't.
14: Well, I know.
13: Stuart, you can't.
14: I have to.
13: But Stuart...
14: Just go, Karen. I'm happy to do this because I know you'll still be smiling someplace.
13: Oh, Stuart.
9: Oh, please, get in, Karen.
13: Stuart!
9: Preparing for launch.
14: Activating manual procedure now.
2: The crew's six-year journey across 70,000 light-years of space is about to end in tragic failure. Huddled inside the Ferret, they look on in silence as the remaining half of the ship is engulfed by darkness. Engineer Stuart Jackson communicates a few final words.
18: I don't know if anyone wants me tools. I've left them in the Ferret for you. They're in good nick. And they've done me proud. The drill's got three speeds. I've lost a 3mm drill bit, but half of it.
13: Stuart?
17: You okay, Karen?
13: I'm fine. He's not actually going to die. Tell me he's not actually going to die.
9: He's going to die.
13: Oh!
10: Well, you never know. He might not die. He might be projected to a parallel existence where he'll live as a shadow being, roaming the vastness of space and time.
17: Oh, I've had enough of your talk, Clive. 16 years as captain and I've never lost a ship. A lot of dreams died today.
13: I never told him.
17: Told him what?
13: What I really felt. And now I've lost him forever.
17: He was doing his job. He knew the risks. You don't come into space for a quiet life. Stuart Jackson was a brave man, an adventurer, a pioneer.
13: He was a virgin.
17: Sorry?
13: All that macho bravado, all that oil and boiler suits, it was all a front.
9: How do you know?
13: He told me.
9: Really?
13: He was pure, unsullied. If only I'd given him what he wanted.
17: That, Karen, would have been illegal. You know the consequences of having an illegal exchange.
13: What good are rules? He's dead now. And you'll never know what he could have had. And nor will I.
9: You know he came on to me, too.
13: No.
9: Desperate for it, he was.
13: No, you tormented him with your non-regulation lycra. But it was me he wanted. He loved me. Switch on exterior communications.
10: He's gone, Karen.
13: I'm gonna tell the world. The universe. Let eternity record that I kept him out. My true love. Stuart Jackson was my little fixer. My son. That's son with a U, just in case you. My son. My light. I'll never forget you. My true eternal night. That's night with a K-N, not night as in eternal darkness. Stuart Jackson, may every being on every planet know that I loved you.
17: very touching, Karen.
9: A bit long?
17: Yeah, a bit long, but very touching, all the same. Well, that's it. As your captain, it is my sad duty to inform you that the really invincible three is no more. The ship is gone.
2: A few moments later, the ship comes back.
13: Oh, look!
18: Oh. Hello?
13: Stuart!
16: The ship's back. I don't understand. I must have miscalculated.
17: It's back! Good news, people!
16: At the last moment, the dark matter must have lost energy, dissipated. Look, there should be endless blackness, but you can see stars! Damn!
10: Good to have you back, Stuart.
2: As Clive correctly deduced, his recipe for dark matter had been far from perfect. Its infinite core lost energy and burnt out before the ship could be swallowed. And very soon, all is back to normal. All except, however, for Captain Taylor.
17: It's a great pleasure to stand here today with you all and present the Macclesfield Space Federation Circle to a crew member who has shown outstanding qualities of bravery, prepared to sacrifice his life in the line of duty. Engineer Stuart Jackson, please stand forward. Stand in front where you can see me. I have to admit, Jackson, when you first joined us, I had my doubts. Always the new boy. I could never remember your name. Your mind wasn't on the job. But today, you've really proved yourself. I know that in some ways, you are not yet a man. But whatever anyone says...
10: Why is everyone laughing?
17: Because they're happy, Jackson. You came of age today, and together, I'm damned if we won't put Macclesfield back where it belongs, at the forefront of 22nd century space exploration. Let's make some history, people! Yay! I think, in circumstances, a little music practice is in order tonight. You never know, the Duopi might be keen to have us play for them. As for you, Clive, you are to stay in your lab. I forbid you to experiment on anything other than a cure for my shrunken head. I'm damned if I'm meeting a new civilization looking like this.
10: Yes, sir.
17: Right, good. Everybody in tune? Patterson, good. One, two, three.

0: In The Spaceship, Captain Gordon Taylor was played by James Fleet, Karen Trex by Rosie Cavallero, Stuart Jackson by Paul Barnhill, Clive 55 by Neil Warhurst, and Melissa Patterson by Emily Joyce. The Spaceship is written by Paul Barnhill and Neil Warhurst, and the director is Sally Abens.
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2: 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And again! 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

Quiet Please for Tonight, written and directed by Willard Cooper and featuring Ernest Chappell, is called

I want you to play a little game. I want you to get a piece of paper and pencil and write down three words. Just write them down and hold on to them. Before the 2 hours, you'll find you have needed them. It'll take you just a moment to find pencil and paper. Only another moment to write down the three words I'll give you. Write them down and keep them alongside you. Write down first. Yes. Next, write down yours. Now, write down mine. Yes, yours, mine. That's all. Now relax and listen to me.

Not that I blame you. That's good New York manners. Sir, from the tale of the old age called. Till you're sure the old pal isn't going to put the arm on you to find a place to stay and maybe lend him a ten or so. No, I don't think. You were a little more cordial after I'd answered that question. Casually, what are you doing now, Dave? Well, I thought I was doing all right. Didn't I buy you dinner? Then you did come back pretty fast to say, no, no, dinner's on me. Then we had an argument about the dinner that night. And you just think? We had a lot of laughs at that dinner. Talking about the fine Christmas. The trick presents we used to give to each other. Some of them. Some of them you both liked, and some of them one of us liked and the other didn't. And the top hat you gave me for my birthday. great laugh because I wouldn't be talking now if you could plug that on. So, I gave you the silver mounted stag handle hunting knife because you were strictly the nightclub type and wouldn't be caught in the woods if you were starving or had no breath. And I made you give me a penny for it because a gift might be a nightclub handle. I still have the penny the other day. A million of them. Been a long time since we saw each other, hasn't it? I've been a lot of places since then. Oh, yes, I know. You were away from the year, so weren't you? Sure, I know. All the time. I keep track of all my stuff, pal. Especially you. You know, there's so many things you didn't get a chance to talk about. You know what I mean? So many things. Say, you comfortable in that chair? Well, don't wiggle, I get nervous. I meant to ask you, you haven't been getting into any jams or anything like that when I've been away, have you? I sure hope not. You're so soft on your pulse. I remember how many jams I got you out of in the old days. No, I'm not bragging, pal. I don't think you ought to be grateful or anything like that. But that was in the old days. The days when we used to be on the town together. You know, I get sentimental about the old days. I get to remembering things. That waiter in that place down across the street. Except, don't go picking on my pal just because you're bigger than he is. you were always doing things like that. I ran into him just before the war out in Toledo. I recognized him right away by that short right leg. He didn't remember me, of course. I've changed a lot, even you said that. Well, I've been a lot of places, like I said, seen a lot of things, done a lot of things, make changes in your past. Even you looked different when I saw you. Oh, the waiter. Just for fun, I asked him what was the matter with his leg. That was funny hearing his side of the story when I knew the other side. He sure hated you, pal. I never heard a man curse out so in all my life. Huh? Oh, no, he's an old man. He was an old man when he and you had the fight, don't you remember? I remember something else, too. I remembered all of a sudden as I was and I bet you know. I bet you even know who I'm talking about. Who I'm talking about. What was your

0: not his name.
1: Thank you.
0: No. No, I'm going to tell you. I'm sorry.
1: About what?
0: About us. I don't want you to buy me that ring. No.
1: I have to.
0: It isn't that, Jane. That's what I mean. No, I mean that. I can't.
1: Why not? Why not, honey?
0: I...
1: Is it somebody else? Is it?
0: Jane, I feel so miserable. Sorry, but...
1: Is it?
0: Yes.
2: It's your best friend, Dave.

0: what I did? Remember the note?
1: I do.
0: It said, I'm sure glad I made you bring that penny for the honey knife. You look like a fuzzy. You know, so we still have our friendship. Don't. Now, I don't anymore. It was too bad your folks wouldn't go for it. I made you break it off. Lose out on your old man, don't you?

0: just sort of stopped around at her house. Told her we had a fortune. Her mother was coming to work.
1: She said she was going skating, Dave. Out on the far lake. I told her she shouldn't. That ice isn't thick enough yet. But she was bound determined to go. She'll be home any minute. Why don't you walk over toward the park and meet Jesus on the way home?
0: So I did. And all the way to the park, I kept whistling. I used to always whistle a kiss in the dark. She'd recognize it. And I met that old park policeman. Sparacop, we used to call him, remember? He said he'd seen her and she was talking to someone. He didn't see who it was. Anyway, he was cold and cold. I walked over to the lake. And big black hole in the ice. Something spoke to me. I yelled for the cop and he came running, but he was so fast, remember? So I slid out on the ice on my belly and dragged her out.

fast as ever, so I slid out on the ice on my belly and dragged her out. I thought that was a little green beret that was floating in cold water after I pulled her out. But it wasn't. And then the cop and I, was it? Carried her over to the streetcar line. And a taxi cab came along. That was that. So she's gone. That's a long time ago. Oh, and say, talking about gag presents we used to give each other, remember the pair of green Norwegian mittens I gave you one Christmas? And you lost one of them. I found one to match some old stuff I was going over the other day. I mailed it to you. I guess you've got it all. I went out to the cemetery to have a look at the grave the other day. You ever go out there? Oh, I guess you wouldn't, be married and quite a guy around town and all that. There's not much room for a sentiment like that in the world, is there now? Not anymore. No, not anymore. It used to be, but not anymore. What's one more dead person in the world? War, famine, misery, and stuff like that. So, I went through that war and saw a lot of people get killed. A lot of good friends of mine. But I never forgot her. I thought about her in her. Somebody. So I went out to look at her grave. What was her name? Funny the way your memory slips. Something you can remember for years and years, just as clearly as if it happened yesterday. Like the way I told you about finding her. You remember things that way, too? You remembering anything now? Well, what are you fidgeting for, then? Sit still. You make me nervous. I make you nervous. I didn't mean to, pal. You know what? Remember, a lot of people thought she'd committed suicide. Well, I don't know any reason for her committing suicide. Do you? Unless, well, she might have been pretty upset about breaking off that deal with you and her. I wish you'd tell me something sometime. How did you break it off? Did you just tell her? Did you take one last walk in the park and say, hey, kid, it's all off? Or what? Oh, I suppose it's none of my business after all, but I wonder about things like that. I wondered so many times what she said. Did she put up a big beef about it, or did she take it to, well, like I had to take it when she told me about you? I'd have been willing, you know, to step up and be the big-hearted stiff and say to her, well, look, kid, if the deal with my pals off, I'm still sticking around. I'm all set for it if you want any part of me. You know, I really loved her. But I didn't get a chance. That's why I went away, I guess. I suppose that's why I came back, too. You got that green mitten I sent you. No, I didn't put my name on the package. I figured you'd know who sent it. And you got the pair now, if you kept the other one. But the one I sent you was all shrunk up. You couldn't wear it, I know. Water. That's what it is. Wool shrinks in water unless you take care of it. And I guess nobody took care of this one. It's probably been lying around in hotel dresser drawers and old suitcases for years. Anyway, you know where it's been. Say, there's something you might tell me about, too, sometime. There's a certain friend of ours. Well, I don't know how much of a friend he is, but maybe you'll know. I won't tell you his name because, as I said, I don't...

0: think it's a good idea to mention names in public like this. Say, are you going to sleep? Well, sit up and listen. We got a lot to talk about yet. Turn the radio up a little. I don't want you to miss anything. That's better. About this friend, I got a telephone call the other day, last Saturday. What are you fidgeting about? Well, light a cigarette. I got this phone call, and when I answered, the guy said...
1: Hello, Dane?
0: Hi.
1: Listen, Dane, maybe you think you know who this is.
0: Why, sure, it's Pat...
1: Never mind that. I'm not going to tell you who I am, for a very good reason.
0: Well, now, look, I can kid along with anybody.
1: I'm not kidding, Dane. I'm not going to mention any names at all. A certain guy that you and I both know has been spreading a few stories that you ought to know about.
0: Oh, is that so?
1: Yes.
0: What kind of stories?
1: Where have you been the last few years?
0: Well, for a while I was in the Army, 99th Division, the Bulge, Remagen Bridge and all that.
1: You prove that?
0: Are you kidding?
1: Well, this friend of yours, he says you've been in the penitentiary.
0: He sounds like a wonderful friend.
1: Yeah, doesn't he?
0: Well, as a matter of fact, I was.
1: You were?
0: 4 years.
1: Good Lord, Dane.
0: Now you're going to ask me what I was in for.
1: Well, I wasn't...
0: I had a job in a penitentiary.
1: A what?
0: A job. I worked there.
1: Oh.
0: Sure.
1: Well, yeah, I'm sorry. Your friend probably misunderstood.
0: I hope so.
1: Well, what'd you do? Not a guard.
0: Oh, no. I had a very special job. I'll tell you about it sometime.
1: Well, gee, Dane, I'm awful sorry. I better tell this friend of yours. Gosh, a thing like that could ruin a man.
0: That's right, it could. Couldn't it?
1: It sure could. Well, you know, Dane, I meant well.
0: Sure. Thanks for calling. It's nice of you.
1: I'm sorry about it. I'll tell him when...
0: No, I'll tell him when I see him, or sometime.
1: You mean, you know who it is?
0: Why, sure. So long, Bob. And thanks anyway. I sure hope you didn't have any misunderstanding about what I've been doing, pal. Or didn't you know? Remind me to tell you sometime what my job was there. I've had some funny jobs in all these years. You wouldn't know about that, would you? You've been here all the time on the same job, making dough and not worrying about anything. Or not worrying about much. Worries disappear sometimes over a period of years, don't they? Men, they have a habit of popping up again, and sometimes they're worse than they were before you thought you'd forgotten them. Now, I hope you don't have anything like that, pal. Well, from the look on your face, I thought for a minute you might have. Well, don't worry, pal. Everything always comes out the way it ought to come out in the long run. And the fellow always gets what's coming to him. Never fails. Never fails. You know, one of the things about a guy in my setup is I got very little to worry about. Nothing can happen to me. Well, everything's happened. Now, take a fellow like you, pal. You're fairly well off, you got a lot of friends, and you're doing all right. But what if you got one of those kicks in the teeth, like a few I've had? What happens to you then? Tough thing to think about, worry about. Lie awake nights about. Me, I don't have to worry. I'm as free as the air. I've got everything I want. Or almost everything I want. Pretty soon I'll have everything, and that's that. We're neither one of us young anymore, are we? Oh, we're not old men, sure, but we aren't the fast kids we were once when we were pals together. Before she died and we kind of broke up and went our ways. Say, what time is it? Let's see your watch. Oh, time sure flies, doesn't it? I've only got a few more minutes with you, pal. Just a few more minutes. Here I stand gassing, and you're sitting there clutching that piece of paper. Look, be a pal and hang on to it for a little while yet. Just 6 or 7 minutes, as a matter of fact, and then I'll stop and you take it from there. I wanted to tell you about last Saturday, though, first. I had a couple of fellows from my old outfit to see. Well, you know us veterans. And I sat around with one of them all afternoon, knocking over bottles of beer and hashing over the bulge and some of the things they put me up to after the war. I don't usually take more than two beers in an afternoon, but, glad you know how it is. Or do you? No, I guess you don't. You weren't in the service, were you? I remember now. Oh, well, we can't all be heroes, I always say. The reason we sat around so long was this pal of mine out of the 99th spilled something about a special job I had to do after the war up in Germany. I wasn't very anxious to have everybody in the world know about it, so I kidded about it a lot with this feather merchant we were talking to, and, well, pretty soon it was 7 o'clock, and the civilian was still asking questions with his eyes bulging out. So I had one more beer, and I went back to the hotel. And you know what? Somebody had been in my room. I tried to figure out how anybody could have got in there without the hotel people putting up a big squawk, and they say they didn't know anything about it. And then, all of a sudden, I remembered. I remembered that night I was at your house, and we ate the chicken a la king and kidded about the knife and stuff. I went back to the hotel, and I'd lost my key. Might have been in a taxi cab or someplace, I don't know where. It was a good thing the hotel people had another key for my room, even if the night clerk did beef about people losing keys. Can't get metal to make them or some long line of stuff like that, so I could, okay, bud, I'll pay you for it. Went upstairs and hid the sack. So you know what I think? Somebody either found the key or sneaked it out of my pocket someplace and decided to see what I had lying around that was worth glomming. He'd done a pretty good job of going through my bags and my dresser drawers. And the only thing that was missing was a little old book of mine, a notebook, a kind of a diary. Hey, where are you going? Come on, sit down. No, I'll only be a few more minutes. Come on, sit down. Now, that's it. I got to pay off to all this. Oh, this is really something. Well, you comfortable now? The book wouldn't be much use to anybody but me, except for one or two especially hot parts. Oh, I hated to lose them. I was pretty griped, and I yelled for the house dick of the hotel. He was out having a plate of pig's knuckles or a salad bowl or something. He wouldn't be in till 10. Anyway, he wouldn't have been much good. He even looked like a house dick. So I sat down to think. Then I got up and looked for fingerprints. The penitentiary training, you know. I was in charge of the print file the first year I was there. Oh, I can lift a print with an ex-Homicide Bureau man. Yeah, sure, I found some. You dropped your cigarette. I stuck them in an envelope and mailed them to the cops. The mail chute was just outside my door. Everything was ducky, except for one thing. Wait till I light a cigarette. You still got that paper? Okay, I won't be long now. Now, the last thing I remember was hearing the door of the clothes closet squeak open. I started to get up, and that's when I got the knife through my back. Dead? Why, sure, I'm dead. You wonder how I'm talking to you on the radio, don't you? Well, pal, you can do so many things on the radio if you're smart. Now, listen, you got that piece of paper? Good, listen now. I'm going to ask you three simple little questions. And when I ask you the questions in order, you answer me by reading the answers in turn off your piece of paper, okay? Okay, here we go, the first one. Is that blood on your hands? The second. Whose blood is it? And the third, whose knife was that that was left sticking in my back? Okay, pal. Your prints are done at the bureau. I'm in the morgue. The cops have got the knife. And I think somebody heard what you just said. Oh, one thing more. You were wondering what my job was at the penitentiary. I was the executioner. Comes out even, doesn't it? And isn't that somebody at your door, pal?

0: You have been listening to Quiet Please, which is written and directed by Willis Cooper. The man who spoke to you was Ernest Chappell.
1: And Pat O'Malley was the man on the telephone. The girl was Vicky Vola. And mother was Charmaine Allen. Music, as usual, for Quiet Please is composed and played by Gene Perazzo. And now for a word about next week's Quiet Please, here is our writer-director, Willis Cooper.
2: Next week's story is called The Big Box. 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
1: And so, until next week at this time, I am quietly yours, Ernest Chappell.

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1: No, I don't think so.
0: What about that?
1: No. It's quite nice, though.
0: Is it? Do you think I might try a piece? I'll have 2 ounces, please.
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7: I came across Mr. Kipling in a meadow by the church. If I've painted that spire once, he said, I've painted it a dozen times. He offered me an apple pie. An artist needs inspiration, he explained. 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Delicious apple filling. And just the right amount of sugar sprinkled on top. But then, when it comes to the little details, Mr. Kipling does have an exceedingly good eye.
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1: Ceiling zero.

0: Led by Tanura and her father, Chief Yeava, Speed, Barney, and a few porters make their way through the jungle to Ngolai, village of the chieftain who received messages from the octopus and sent them to Mr. Buchanan by Chief Yeava. Tanura tells the boys that this part of the jungle is called the Forest of the Dead and is supposedly haunted. So far as they can see, however, it is haunted only by ants. That is, until Barney spots what he believes to be a dead log, which, unexpectedly, is free of the pests. Just as he is about to sit down on it for a rest, Tanura cries out a warning, and the log turns out to be an enormous boa constrictor. We now find the boys trying to subdue the giant snake.
1: Barney! Barney! Shut! You got him, Clint! You got him!
2: No, no, stay back yet, till we're sure he's real dead.
1: Snake did all right, Papa. He had meal not long ago. That is how Bon Adonna is still alive. Snake's no moving after he eats.
3: Yeah. What a country. What a country.
4: Well, what's the matter, Barney? Did that boa constrictor give you a scare?
3: Now, how would you feel if you almost sat down on a snake's feet? Any snake, much less one the size of a tree.
5: Yeah, well, let that be a lesson to you, Barney. And don't sit down in the jungle again. After all, we want to reach Ngolai before evening, you know. If you sit down at every turn, we'll never get there.
3: If I sit on anything like that again, Clint, I'll run all the way to Ngolai. Break my own trail.
1: We have not so far to go now.
3: Swell.
2: And snake make good present for Chief of Ngolai.
4: Present? You mean he'd want that snake?
2: Yes, sir.
1: Oh, yes, Bwana Gibson. Boa constrictor steaks, good to eat.
3: Eat? That thing? No.
1: You don't like?
3: I'll say I don't like.
1: Maybe you like fried ends of monkey tails or monkey sausage better, no?
3: Yeah, that would... Huh? Hey, are you trying to make a monkey out of me, Tanura?
5: We better get started before she really does, Bonnie.
6: Chief Yeava, do you really want that boa constrictor to take to the other chief as a gift?
2: Good thought, Clint Barlow. You have gift for him, too?
6: Well, we brought some perfumed soap along and a few other things that we were told the Swahilis would like.
2: Good, this low tribe Swahili, they like. But now I give orders to some boys to bring snake. Meantime, we go on.
5: Good.
2: Hasa! Hasa Noga!
7: Hasa Noga!
1: I lead way. Follow me.
3: There are those bells again. Maybe they scare away the evil spirits, but they sure don't have any effect on snakes. I'll swear to that.
5: Oh, forget the snake, Barney.
6: If we're here in Ngolai, we better start thinking about what we might find there.
4: Do you think we'll find the octopus, Clint?
6: No, Speed, but we might find a clue to his whereabouts if we keep our eyes and ears open. He must have a hideout somewhere near here.
3: If this chief of Ngolai is in cahoots with the octopus gang, we'll have to be darn careful, Clint. They might cut our throats during the night.
6: Yeah, I've thought of that. One of us will have to keep watch, Bonnie. We'll take turns sleeping so that one will always be awake.
3: Yeah, can't take any chances on being rubbed out at this stage of the game.
6: Chief Yeava, what is this other chief's name?
2: Yengai.
6: And you say he cannot speak English nor understand it?
2: No. That why he tell me take messages to Buchanan.
1: Papa not know Yengai much. Only see him at big tribal meetings.
6: Oh, I see.
4: Hey, Clint, the trees seem to be thinning out. I think we're getting out of the forest all right.
1: Yes, we are almost on edge of clearing which hold Ngolai.
4: What's the drum mean?
1: The village is being told of our coming. Guards have seen us.
3: Well, how do they know? We haven't seen any guards.
1: They have watched us ever since one Abalo shot boa constrictor, maybe.
4: Gosh, if they'd wanted to do away with us, they sure would have had it easy.
2: No, Speed Gibson. That not way of jungle. Not Swahili way. If we kill, we kill in camp.
3: That's a nice thought.
1: We are now at edge of clearing. Behold, village of Ngolai.
4: What are the natives dancing for?
1: For us, Bwana Gibson. It is in your honor.
2: Oh, here comes Chief Miengai. Hasa Miengai.
3: There are sure a lot of guys in Africa. Miengai and Ngolai.
6: Oh, quiet, quiet. One last word for all of you. Don't eat anything here in Ngolai.
4: Don't eat? But Clint, I'm hungry already. And this is just the beginning.
6: Now, there are chocolate bars and other provisions in our pack, Speed. Don't touch anything the Ngai or his people offer you. It may be drugged.
4: I get it now. Okay, Clint.
2: You wait here now. I go talk to my Ngai.
3: Okay, Chief, but make it snappy.
6: Why did your father leave us, Tanura?
1: The ceremony of chieftains, Bwana Barlow. No one else must be within the length of a lion's spring when first they meet. After ceremony of greeting, then Papa will present you to Chief Miengai.
6: Oh, I see. Does this ceremony take long?
1: No. He will also explain your business to Chief Miengai.
4: Clint, Is Yava going to tell that fella just why we're here?
6: No, he's telling him quite another story, Speed. That we are scientists and have come to the Congo to study the various native tribes in their natural habitat.
3: That Mayengai guy looks pretty tough to me. Do you think he'll believe that tale, Clint?
6: Bonnie, we've got to get in Ngolai somehow. And whether Mayengai believes we're scientists or just pretends to believe it, he'll have to invite us to stay or risk offending Yava.
4: It's sure going to be tough to ask questions of Mayengai if he can't talk English.
6: Well, that'll be up to Yava and Tanura to act as interpreter, Speed. And I hope we get a chance to talk to Mayengai soon. I'm tired of this waiting.
3: And I'm tired of standing. But I'm afraid to sit down until I'm in Mayengai's house. I think it'll be safe to sit there unless he keeps boa constrictors for pets. Clint, we've been in the council room of Chief Mayengai for 3 hours, and we still haven't learned anything worthwhile.
4: Yeah, it's dark outside already.
6: Chief Yava, will you again tell Mayengai that there have been rumors of one known as the octopus in the Congo? Since we're scientists, supposedly studying native tribes, it would be quite natural for us to ask of such a one.
2: Oh, yes, Clint Bartle. Mayengai, Kaganda was a junga octopus.
7: Octopus? Magay nata laka buda. Marigad agay.
2: Asa. He do not know word, octopus.
3: You figure the octopus might have called himself something else down here?
6: Yeah, there's that chance, Bonnie. Then again, Mayengai might be lying.
1: I do not trust him, Buonabalo. His eyes are evil.
6: That's darn funny that we haven't been able to get any information out of him, Tanura. Particularly with your father acting as interpreter.
2: Ah, Sajunga.
6: What did he say, Chief Yava?
2: He say, maybe you mean man who gave him message to take to John Buchanan. This man wore black mask.
4: Black mask? That is the octopus.
6: Yes, Yava. Ask him where he can tell us where this man came from.
2: Ampeno, meaning a one.
7: Ngulai.
2: No. Man in mask always come here to village of Ngulai.
3: Has the chief seen him lately?
2: In a mayuket?
7: Arigala,
2: Anisa Mayuket?
7: Ata.
2: Kasara?
7: Ata Siniga over Miyangai Saga. Sini.
2: Chief Miyangai have been away to visit another tribe. He not know if octopus come here lately, but he ask wise men they know. He ask them and tell you tomorrow.
6: Well, I guess we'll have to be patient then. But boys, I think we're on the trail all right. It almost seems too good to be true.
3: Yeah, I don't exactly trust this guy, Clint.
6: Neither do I, Bonnie. But right now, he's our only hope. We'll have to stay in Ngulai a while just on the chance that he is telling the truth. We may learn something really important.
4: What'll we do now, then?
6: Can we go to our huts, Chief Yava?
2: Yes, council is finished.
6: All right, come on then, boys. We'll fix up a bite to eat and then turn in. I don't know how you fellas feel, but I'm plenty tired.
4: Ooh, me too. Let's go, then. I'm sleepy as the dickens.
8: Well, what have you to report, Mayengai?
7: One octopus. Barlow another make much talk before me. They not know I can talk or hear medican.
8: Good, man, guy, good. Where are they now?
7: Asleep in certain huts I choose. Very tired.
8: Then go ahead as I ordered. Have your tribesmen kill them while they sleep.
7: I have planned more good.
8: Huh? What do you mean?
7: My runner come in at sunset. Tell me cannibal ants are on march. Ngulai is right in their path. We all leave tonight. Ants will reach here 3 hours before dawn.
8: The cannibal ants? You mean they will destroy the secret police?
7: They destroy anything human in their path.
8: Ah, how do you plan to make secret police helpless so that they cannot escape the cannibal ants?
7: Strange weed grows in Congo swamp. Weed of sleep. We crush leaves and someone breathes them. They go to sleep fast. Even if they do wake up, they're not able to move.
8: You mean the fumes of this weed of sleep paralyzes their muscles?
7: Yes.
8: Good, good. Do this immediately, Mienga.
7: Yes. First, I hide shortwave set and start boys out with my possessions. Then guards put secret police into deep sleep. And then me and my people all leave village to police and ants.
8: Excellent, Mien Guy. Excellent.
4: Gosh, Barney's sure snoring. Oh, it makes me more sleepy just to hear him. What was that funny smell? Kind of sweetish. That's making me awful sleepy. But I mustn't sleep. This is my watch. Gotta keep awake.
9: The jungle's awful quiet for being in the night. Wonder why.
4: Gosh, I can't keep my eyes open.
9: What's the matter, Lucky? Gosh, what's making that smell? It's getting stronger.
4: There's something moving in the hut.
9: A native. Hey, what are you doing here? Cliff! Barney! Wake up! Help! Help!
7: You never wake up in time.

0: down.
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15: 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But first, Frank Martin for just a few seconds.
13: Huh? Everybody.
16: 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City editor, one moment. Daily Express. Want ad department, one moment, please. There you are. Daily Express. Sport department, whom do you wish to speak to? One moment, please. 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
17: Good morning, Mr. Roberts.
18: Good morning, Jim.
17: Kind of late today, aren't you, Mr. Roberts?
18: First time in 40 years. I can't understand what happened to my alarm clock.
17: Well, maybe it wore out.
18: Worn out? Maybe that's right. Just worn out.
17: Hold up a minute, will you, Mr. Roberts? I want to talk to you.
18: I'm late, Carter, but what can I...
17: It's about that money, Mr. Roberts. I was wondering if you'd wait to save...
18: Of course, my boy, of course. How is she?
17: Oh, doing fine. Mr. Roberts, I want you to know how much Jean and I appreciate
18: you. All right, all right. We're all human beings together, aren't we?
17: Some folks are.
18: I'm late. Got to hurry. See you later.
17: Thanks again, Mr. Roberts.
18: Oh, ho, ho.
19: Sam. Sam Roberts.
18: Yes, Harry.
19: Have you heard the news?
18: No. It was so late, didn't even look at the paper.
19: Why, it's only 2 minutes after.
18: 2 minutes after is 2 minutes late, Harry.
19: Sam Roberts, you're the... Oh, well. Listen. Have you heard about Bridge? He's here.
18: Eh?
19: Bridge. Mr. Bridge, the new publisher.
18: Oh, him. Well, that's nice. He's taking things over.
19: Sam, you're not in the least bit interested in the fact that there's a new man on top, are you?
18: Well, I've been here so long, and many have come and gone.
19: But aren't you afraid of...
18: Well, finish it, Harry. Afraid of what?
19: Oh, forget it. That column of yours is all that matters, huh, Sam?
18: Well, I've been doing it quite a number of years. You know, just this morning, I was thinking how fortunate a man I am. For 40 years, things have happened. Wars, peace conferences, depressions, and prosperity. And in all that
17: Mr.
18: time,
17: Rabbit,
18: I...
17: Mr. Rabbit.
19: Someone paging you, sir.
18: Hey?
17: Mr. Rabbit, you wanted upstairs right away.
18: Upstairs, Jim? Me?
17: He said come up right away. New boss, Mr. Bridge.
18: Mr. Bridge?
17: Yeah, right away. He's the boss.
19: That's not so good, Sam.
18: What did you say?
19: Oh, nothing. Nothing at all. You'd better get up there.
18: Sure. Too bad I was late today. Maybe he's been waiting for me.
19: Take the side step, Sam. Get up there faster.
18: Yeah, that's right. Thanks, Harry. Thanks.
19: Good luck, Sam.
18: Luck? Why should I need luck? Funny about that alarm clock.
0: Yes?
18: I've never seen... Oh, you're new here, aren't you, Miss?
0: I'm Miss Ronson, Mr. Bridges' new secretary. What is it, please?
18: I'm Sam Roberts. Column on the editorial page.
0: Oh, yes. Mr. Bridge was expecting you. If you'll wait a moment.
18: Yes.
5: Yes?
0: Mr. Roberts is here, Mr. Bridge.
5: All right, send him in a hurry.
0: Yes, sir. Very well. You can go in now.
18: Yes. So I heard.
5: All right, Roberts, come in.
18: Yes, sir.
5: Well, come in.
18: Yes, sir.
5: Sit there.
18: I'm pleased to meet you, Mr. Bridge.
5: Sit down.
18: Thank you. You know, Mr. Bridge, I think you're going to like publishing the Daily Express. What I mean to say is, on this paper, you'll find a group of men who work together, who actually think that the newspaper is part of their lives, who actually...
5: Just a moment, Mr. Roberts. I'm a busy man.
18: I couldn't understand that.
5: I didn't ask you up here to hear about the esprit de corps of this organization. It's been my personal experience that the average man does what he's paid for. No more, no less.
18: Oh, now don't say that, Mr. Bridge. Now you take Charlie down at number one linotype. Why, there's a man...
5: Mr. Roberts.
18: I'm sorry. I know you're busy, but I thought maybe you'd like to know something.
5: I've seen the balance sheet. I know all I want to know about this publication. The Daily Express earned 23% less in the 6 months of this fiscal year than it did in a similar period in any year in its history.
18: Well, I don't know much about that. But after all, things haven't been going too well anyplace. You can't blame the men.
5: The men of an organization make money. The men of an organization lose money. And I assure you, Mr. Roberts, that during the next 6 months, this newspaper will make money.
18: Well, that's fine. I'm sure for...
5: Will you keep quiet?
18: If that's what you want.
5: Mr. Roberts, there comes a time in every man's life when he ceases to be an asset to the organization which hires him. Might as well be frank and tell you that that time has come in your career.
18: What did you say, Mr. Bridge?
5: In plain English, what I said was that you're getting just a little too old for this organization.
18: Old?
5: In other words, I'm giving you 2 weeks' notice. Sorry, Mr. Roberts, but that's the way things are. Good day, sir.
18: You mean fired?
5: The cashier will have your check. Good day.
18: But my column...
5: I'm a busy man, Mr. Roberts.
18: But my column...
5: I'm replacing that tomorrow with a syndicated column. Big name Broadway stuff. That's what the public wants.
18: Mr. Bridge, you don't understand. Thousands of people, they write me. For 40 years, I've been...
5: If you've been doing it for 40 years, that's long enough. Good day, Mr.
18: Roberts. Mr. Bridge, listen. Where should I go? Ever since I was 16, this is my work. I don't know...
5: Must I have you shown up, Mr. Roberts?
18: No. I don't want to anger you, but my column... 40 years, I tell
5: will you. Will
18: you? It isn't the money. I'll work for nothing.
5: If
18: yes,
5: you...
18: I'll work for nothing.
5: Now, look here, Robert. You
18: didn't
5: think...
18: you hear me, Mr. Bridge? For nothing. Just let me be here.
5: Get out of here.
18: No. Listen to me. Just a minute more.
5: I have no time. Get out.
18: But my 40 years here, since I was a boy...
5: You've been paid for every day.
18: Then I don't want any more pay. Just let me stay. My work. A man can't live without his work.
5: Get out. Miss Ronson.
18: No. I'll go. But before I go, just another word.
5: Well?
18: Who wants me to go? The managing editor or you?
5: Certainly it's my doing. It's my money invested in the paper. It's my right to choose my employee.
18: Let me stay.
5: Oh, what are you going to do? Start playing hearts and flowers?
18: Please.
5: Once and for all, get out of here. This is a business institution. You've been paid for services rendered. Now get out of here and stop acting like a fool.
18: All right, Mr. Briggs. All right.
20: Yes, Mr. Briggs.
5: Go ahead with the rest of them. Get them up here one at a time.
20: Yes, Mr. Briggs.
5: Every man in the organization over 50, understand?
20: Yes, Mr. Briggs. Do you want me to include...
5: What? Miss Ronson. Miss Ronson, what's the matter? Answer me. Crazy little fool screaming like that. Answer me. All right, I'll come out there and see what's the matter. Look here, Miss Ronson. Didn't you hear me? What was the idea of... Miss Ronson, what's the matter with you?
21: The window. Lord.
5: Window? What about the window?
21: That old man. Mr. Robert.
5: Well?
21: He just jumped out.
13: Ladies and gentlemen, a man is dead. And before this death leads to the other terrors that lie ahead in this strange story, suppose we pause for a moment, relax, and take time out for a deep breath in the midst of our lights-out story. Let's take time to eavesdrop on two young girls. One of them is very unhappy. Lights out. The publisher and his chauffeur are driving along a country road.
5: Jenkins?
22: Yes, sir?
5: Why are you taking this road?
22: Well, I don't quite know.
5: What do you mean you don't know? What are you talking about?
22: Well, I mean it's a shortcut here.
5: No, why didn't you say so in the first place?
22: Sorry, sir.
5: Jenkins?
22: Yes, sir?
5: How soon do you think we'll get to Hartville?
22: About midnight, sir.
5: Well, that wife of mine, she thinks of the blamedest time, Mr. Jenkins. Jenkins, what are we slowing up for?
22: I don't know, sir. The engine...
5: Well, of all the infernal times and places... Jenkins, what's the idea?
22: It ain't my idea stopping, sir. It's the engine.
5: This is no time for cleverness. You car like this stalling, I never heard of such a thing. Get it started quickly.
22: Yes, sir.
5: Well...
22: Something's wrong.
5: Now, that's brilliant. Get out, you fool, and fix it.
22: Okay.
5: What's that?
22: I said yes, sir.
5: Oh, the rattled brain. Well, what are you doing out there?
22: Trying to find the trouble.
5: Well, don't try to find it. No, I better go out and see myself what... Well, have you located the trouble?
22: No, sir.
5: What do you mean, no, sir? Do you know your business or don't you?
22: Don't seem to be getting any sparks. The distributors don't...
5: And why doesn't the engine go? What do I pay you for? To stand around lonely roads in the middle of the night holding guessing games?
22: Doing my best.
5: Don't you talk back to me. If this car started, you incompetent, good for nothing, or you're fired. You understand me?
22: Yeah. Okay.
5: Jenkins, where are you going? Jenkins!
22: Yeah, I was fired. It's just...
5: Come back here at once.
22: Yeah, I'll come back. Long enough to tell you that if I could take about 20 years off you, I'll change your face plenty before walking out on you.
5: Why, how dare you?
22: You shove everybody else around. But you shoved me around for the last time. I'm walking out on you, sourpuss. I'm walking out right now.
5: You can't leave me here in the middle of nowhere.
22: Can't I? Well, I'm doing it.
5: Now, Jenkins, you...
22: So long, dictator. Have a nice walk.
5: Jenkins, don't be a fool. Come back here. Jenkins, get this car started. Jenkins! Oh, all right. If you haven't heard the last of this, I'll fix you, you hoodlum. Leaving me like this, you'll regret it, Jenkins. Blasted dark. Thinks I'll walk my feet off, huh? Oh, no, I won't. Get in the car. Sit here until someone comes along. Infernal hoodlum.
18: I beg your pardon.
5: Huh?
18: But could I be of assistance?
5: Where?
18: I was walking along. I saw you were stalled here.
5: Oh. Oh, well, that's fine. Yes, you can help me. I'll pay you well, too.
18: Will you?
5: Certainly. You know about cars?
18: I will drive.
5: Well, that's fine, but you'll have to get it started first. Something about the ignition. I don't know much about machinery, do you?
18: If you will let me sit behind the steering
5: wheel.
18: Certainly,
5: but fix the engine first.
18: If you will let me sit behind the steering
5: wheel. I tell you, the engine... Oh, all right. You'll see for yourself the starter doesn't do any good. But... Start.
18: Yeah.
5: Infernal Jenkins, he stalled me here deliberately.
18: We will go.
5: He'll regret this night, believe you me. Nothing wrong with the car at all, was there?
18: It runs well.
5: Say, what's the idea of turning down this road? This isn't the way to...
18: A short way.
5: Huh?
18: A much shorter way.
5: You mean to Hartville?
18: I assure you, a much got her way.
1: Oh, fine. You're a pretty clever fella. Say, how would you like working as my chauffeur? I pay well, treat my help well. Didn't you hear me? I said, how would you like the job working for me? I'll start you out at... So why do you keep your head turned? What? I turn the headlights off. Stop the car. The headlights are off. Stop the car. You can't drive in the dark.
18: I know the road well.
1: This is no dim-out area. Someone might run into us. Stop the car.
18: There is no time to wait.
1: Yes, yes, I'll grant you I'm in a hurry, but if you think I'm going to jeopardize my life driving in the dark like this, you're crazy. Stop the car. Stop it. Well, it's more like it. Who's jeopardizing my life? Well, come on, get out. You can fix the light.
18: Yes.
1: Everything happening at once. Blasted automobile. Well, why stand there? Going to fix the light?
18: There will be light enough soon.
1: Huh? What are you talking about?
18: The moon.
1: The moon?
18: In a moment. The moonlight.
1: Moonlight? Who cares about moonlight? Fix the lights and... What?
18: You see.
1: Cemetery. The cemetery.
18: We went where the road led.
1: What's the meaning of this?
18: Come.
1: Come? Come where? What are you up to? Why did you bring me to this infernal graveyard?
18: Follow me.
1: Follow you? Where? Among the tombstones?
18: This way.
1: Are you crazy? Get me out of here quickly.
18: You will follow me.
1: What are you up to? Your face, I have seen you before. This blasted half-light, I do know you, don't I?
18: Ask you once more. Come with me.
1: No, no, no. No, no violence. My money, it's in my inside pocket. Let me go, but no violence.
18: With me.
1: No, no, no. Don't touch me. Don't touch me. I can't stand pain. I'll go with you. I'll go.
18: This way.
1: If you think there's any profit in kidnapping me, let me tell you, you're mistaken. Here, take my wallet and show me the way out of here, and we'll forget about the whole thing.
18: This way.
1: No, no, no, no, no. Don't make me walk too fast. I'm not used to walking. It isn't good for me to walk so fast. Now, listen, man, you've got to tell me. Where are you taking me? Where is there to go in the cemetery? I don't like it, I tell you, I don't. If this is your idea of a joke, I tell you, I don't like it. The tombstone shining so white, like hands stuck up out of the ground. No, I won't go any further. I don't care what you do. I won't go any... The moonlight's gone. Fellow. Fellow, where are you? It's gotten so dark. Don't leave me here. There's infernal graves and tombstones. Answer me, where are you? All right. Had my way up myself. So infernally dark, I can't see an inch in front of me. The doorknob. The door here. What? Yeah. But how? What steps going down? I wonder what...
22: Door! Right. Let me out. Let me out of here. Let me out.
18: I'm here.
22: Come where? Oh, I heard you. Are you down there?
18: I am here.
22: Tell me, is that the way out?
18: The way out.
22: Oh. Wait for me. Wait for me. It's so infernally dark. Just get me out of here. Get me back in my car. Any place but out of this infernal cemetery. I'll pay you well, anything you want. Oh. There you are. What is this place? Where am I? Well, don't stand there in the shadows. Talk up. Where am I?
18: Look about you.
22: Infernal candlelight. What can I see? You said this was the way out. Well, lead the way.
18: Take up the candle.
22: All right, all right.
18: Look at the wall alongside of you. Hold the candle high.
22: What is this place?
18: You see?
22: Coffins.
18: The mausoleum of the family of Bridge. Your family.
22: No.
18: Look closely. The brass plate on that one.
22: Jeremiah Bridge. Born 1802, died 1858. My grandfather.
18: You never were here before, were you?
22: Huh? Oh, no. No, of course not. I can't stand funerals and such things. Why am I here now?
18: They lived their years. The men of the family called Bridge. They lived their years like robber barons.
22: Hmm?
18: And then they die, and here in darkness rots their bones.
22: What are you talking about? Who are you? Why did you bring me here?
18: I tried to rest. yet found no rest as long as you were living.
2: Who are you?
18: As long as you were living.
2: Answer me, who are you? Take your arm away from your face and let me see. Roberts.
18: Yes. I tried to rest. But the thought of all the men, my friends, whose hearts you'd break as you broke mine, that thought kept tearing at the dead bones of me until I thrust up out of the grave and came back for
2: Roberts,
18: you.
2: Roberts, your face.
18: My coffin was a poor one. Worms and maggots worked quickly.
2: No.
18: The dead are dead, they told me.
2: Stay back.
18: The dead can't walk, they told me.
2: No closer.
18: The dead can't talk, they told me.
2: Stay back.
18: And yet I walk, I talk.
2: Back.
18: When you took away my work, you took away my life.
2: Back!
18: All the years I lived, I was what they call a good man. Asking so little. A place to sleep. My work to do.
2: No, no, no, stop. I can't bear to look at you.
18: When you took my work and with it my life, my goodness and kindness went too. In the grave, I learned the will to kill.
2: No, no, not me.
18: You hear me? Kill. And you, the one to be killed.
2: No, no, no, not me, not me, not me. You can't kill me.
18: Here in the place where all of your breed lie rotting, this is the place for you.
2: No, stay back. I can't go any further than the wall.
18: There's hate in me now. Hate that wants to tear the eyes that saw only profit from your head.
2: Oh, please, no, I beg of
18: you. Hate that wants to rip that fascia pathetical tongue from off your head.
2: Please, not me.
18: Hate that wants to rip the skin from off your flesh.
2: No, stop. Dead can't kill the living.
18: Hate can kill in life or death.
2: No, I'll get away from you. I will. I will. Dark again. Roberts. Roberts, where are you? I can't see.
19: Then where?
2: Gone.
19: Hide. I'll hide till morning.
2: What?
19: Box. Coffin. Empty coffin on the floor. Yes, hide in it.
2: Well, I'm in. Put the lid down.
19: Yeah? Never get me in here. Ghosts can't move material things. Never get me. Wait until morning. Get away then.
2: Never happened anyway. Hallucination. Man jumped out of the window. How could he live again?
19: Air. I think air's getting bad.
2: Open the lid and see if he's gone. Can't fudge it. He's sitting on it. Roberts, he's holding it tight. Get off. Get off. The air, I'll suffocate. Get off. Robert, get off.
3: Say, Miss Ranson.
8: Yes?
3: Where's Mr. Bridge? Something's come up about the Grosvenor in the contract. Said he'd have the paper signed.
8: Just a minute. Mr. Bridge hasn't come in yet this morning.
3: Morning? Well, it's almost noon.
8: I know it is, but he isn't here. Had about a dozen appointments, but he just isn't here.
3: Perhaps he left it on his desk.
8: You'd better not disturb his papers.
3: Oh, I won't, I won't. Miss Ranson, come here, quick.
8: What is it? What's the matter?
3: Look, the proof sheet for tonight's paper. Where did it come from?
8: Why, I don't know. It wasn't there when I came in this morning.
3: Look at it. Look at it.
8: All
3: look
8: right.
3: At his hands.
8: All right. Scoop. J. Rogers Bridge. Publisher of the Daily Express. Committed suicide. Last night. In his family mausoleum. In the Rosewood Cemetery. Oh, no.
3: And look. Look at the signature. It's signed Roberts.
8: Roberts. Oh, but he's the old man who jumped out of the window.
3: Wait. Look. Message. Printed on... Oh, no.
8: Printed on what?
21: Tell me.
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0: Oh. Well, Mr. Obler, I've often heard that a good newspaper man has supernatural powers, but I never expected to meet one who would return from the grave to make his last deadline. Oh, by the way, that brings up something I've been meaning to ask you.
1: What's that, Frank?
0: Do you think that under some circumstances a person might return from the dead?
1: Frank, I do have an idea about that, but I'm...

0: Under some circumstances, a person might return from the dead.
1: Frank, I do have an idea about that. But I'm going to suggest that we put it with the unfinished business to be taken up in the near future. Because after you say a word, I've got something very important I'd like to say to our listeners.
0: Ironize. And look for the big letters IY on the package and on each tablet. Now, Arch Oboler with a serious message for every American.
1: Ladies and gentlemen, a few weeks ago on another network, I started a game. Perhaps you heard about it. It's called They're Here for Me. It's a very simple game. You sit where you are and you think, the Japs, the Nazis, they're here for me. Not for someone in the newspaper or someone in a town halfway across the world or someone I don't even know in this neighborhood or even for my neighbor next door, but for me. For me. Yeah, a smirking little Jap is standing at the door. He's there for you, not in the headlines, not just in an idea, but actually there for you. It can't happen, you know. 3 million dead in Europe attest to that fact. Now, even if the words such as duty to one's fellow man and patriotism and a better world to come and all that sort of thing may not mean much to you, out of self-interest, these words should. They're here for me. Think about that Jap or that Nazi waiting for you. And then remember that every war-saving stamp and every war bond that you buy is a bullet or a bomb or a tank or an airplane between you personally and the horror of a Jap-Nazi world. Every bond that you buy, another bullet or another bomb or another tank or another airplane between you personally and the horror of a Jap-Nazi world. Tell your employer to start taking that 10% out of your pay, starting right now.
0: Lights Out will come to you again next Tuesday at this same time. Be sure to listen to Arch Oboler's chilling story of Knock at the Door. 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

0: circle. In this cave, by the restless sea, we are met to call from out the past stories strange and weird.
1: Phantoms of a world gone by speak again the immortal tale.

0: It was raining. The date was August 31st, as I remember. And I had just heard that Sir John Rowell and his daughter had leased a villa here at Wanley-Pin for the winter. I hadn't seen Sir John since I had been in London 4 years ago. Naturally, I was anxious to see my father's old friend. I walked across the sands in the pouring rain to the lonely house on the cliff which he had leased. I remember wondering at that time why any man would choose such an isolated and cheerless spot. But then my taste for his villa might have been dulled by the constant fall of the rain and the dreary, overcast skies. I knocked on the door and then waited. It seems I waited some time before his Arabian servant...
1: Yes?
0: Is Sir John Rowell in?
1: Who is calling, please?
0: Mr. Lansing from London. Mr. Dennis Lansing the second.
1: Come in, please.
0: Oh, thank you.
2: I don't see why you had to rent this place for the entire year, Father. It's depressing.
1: Please to be seated, sir. I announce you.
0: Thank you.
3: Well, perhaps I have reasons of my own, Kitty.
2: Oh, I don't doubt it. But there would have been a million places in England which would have served your purpose just as well, I'm sure.
1: Mr. Dennis Lansing, the second to see you, Sir John.
3: Dennis Lansing? Show him right in, Kiara. Show him right in.
2: Another one of your head-hunting friends,
3: you'll
2: Dad.
3: You'll see, Phyllis, you'll see. Well,
0: Sir John.
3: Well, come in, my boy. Come in, let's have a look at you. Well, well, you've grown up since I last saw you.
0: Oh, the inevitable result of years, sir.
3: Well, I'd like you to meet my daughter, Lady Phyllis.
0: Oh, how do you do?
4: Hello.
0: Well, do I look like a headhunter?
4: Not in the least.
3: Phyllis, stop flirting with the young man. Go upstairs and change for dinner. Even in this villa, you can't expect to come to the table in that dress.
4: Oh, Father, really? The first time I've had a chance to be amused, I'm sent out of the room.
3: We'll have plenty of chance to talk to Dennis later on. Oh, you'll stay to dinner, won't you, sir?
0: I'd be delighted.
4: I'll see you then, Mr. Lansing.
0: Yes, indeed.
3: Well, what are you doing in this part of France? Is your father with you?
0: Well, the family's in England. I'm vacationing here for 2 weeks. In a pension near the casino.
3: Pension? Why don't you stay with us?
0: Oh, really, Sir John, I wouldn't think of...
3: Why wouldn't you? I insist on it. Yes, I insist on it. Kiara.
1: Yes, sir. Yes, sir.
3: I'd like you to pick up Mr. Lansing's luggage after dinner.
1: Yes, sir.
3: And at whose pension are you staying?
0: Madame Corvée's.
3: Madame Corvée's, oh. And Kiara.
1: Yes, sir.
3: Prepare the left wing for Mr. Lansing tonight. He'll be staying with us.
1: Yes, sir. We'll do it, sir.
0: Well, how's the hunting going, Sir John?
3: Famously. Phyllis and I just came back from India, as a matter of fact. I hear. Tell me, Dennis, sir, have you ever seen any of my trophies?
0: Oh, no, I haven't, sir, but I've heard my father talk about them.
3: Well, you've a great store, great treat in store for you. I fixed up the back room in this villa as a trophy closet. Would you like to see it?
0: Yes, as a matter of fact, I would very much.
3: Well, come along, then. We'll have just time enough before dinner. Ah, this is the room. Well, let me light a candle first. Ah, there. That'll do it.
0: Hmm. Yes, you have quite a collection here.
3: Nice-looking lion's head in the corner, eh?
0: Oh, that's a beauty.
3: Yes, I got that elk in the north last winter.
0: What a tremendous spread of antlers.
3: Yes. You know, Dennis, it took only one shot to pin it down.
0: Oh, fancy shooting, Sir John.
3: Yes, record shooting under the circumstances.
0: And what's under this cover?
3: No. Don't look there, Dennis.
0: Oh, what? What in heaven's name? Why, it's a human hand.
3: I haven't restricted my zeal for hunting to the animal kingdom, as you no doubt realize.
0: Yes, so I see. Oh, it's horrible looking.
3: You should have seen the man it belonged to.
0: Well, I didn't mean to pry, sir.
3: I realize that, Dennis, but no harm's done. You would have seen it sooner or later. It belonged to an enemy of mine, a man I met on one of my many travels.
0: But how did you get the hand, sir?
3: Are you sure you're interested, Dennis?
0: Well, yes. That is, if you feel like telling me about it.
3: I don't mind. His name is Magrand, the head of a fanatical cult. My wife met him on one of our journeys. He fascinated her. He talked her into killing herself in order to destroy her earthly body and liberate her soul.
0: My father once told me something of all this.
3: Yes. It was quite a scandal in London at the time. He wrapped herself in old oil rags. He gave her the flame in order to set those rags on fire.
0: I hadn't realized that
3: she died suffering horribly. while he chanted black magic over her burning flesh. My daughter Phyllis was only 10 then.
0: Well, didn't they jail this man, McGord?
3: They couldn't find him. He left the country. But I found him. I hunted the four corners of the earth for him. Just as I've hunted for wild beasts.
0: And when you found him?
3: I staked him to the wet earth and cut off his hand.
0: And left him there?
3: Yes. To die.
0: But why have you got the hand chained to the wall?
3: You probably won't believe me. But that hand is alive.
0: Oh, nonsense.
3: Nonsense? It's not nonsense at all, Dennis. My life is safe only as long as that chain holds that hand.
0: But how can a severed part of a body retain life?
3: I wish I knew. The dinner bell. Well, we'd better hurry down. Kiora hates to be kept waiting. He's quite a cook, you know. Doesn't want his food spoiled.
0: Look, Sir John, the hand. I could have sworn it moved.
3: Yes, it does. Frequently. Come along. And oh, Dennis, don't say anything about the hand to Phyllis. She hates the thought of it.
0: You have my word, sir. I won't mention the hand at all.
3: Well, Dennis, what do you think of Kiora's cooking?
0: If this is any sample, Sir John, your man Kiora is the best cook in France.
4: Oh, you haven't tasted anything yet, Dennis. Wait till Kiora makes one of his famous curry dishes. He's quite an expert on curry.
3: Do you like curry?
0: Well, at times I do. It's a little peppery for my taste.
4: Oh, don't say that to Father. It's sacrilegious.
1: I beg your pardon. Letter came just now, Sir John, for you, under door.
3: Another one, Kiora?
1: Yes, sir. Another one. I say, should move now.
3: Phil, Dennis, will you excuse me? Suppose you young people take your coffee in the parlor.
4: Oh, of course, Father.
3: I will join you later. Kiora.
1: Yes, Sir John.
3: What time was this letter delivered?
0: Oh, here, let me carry your coffee tray for you.
4: Oh, thank you.
0: Now, how does it happen that we've never met in London, Phyllis?
4: Well, the last time I was in London, I was just coming out of pigtails.
0: Oh, I would have liked you in pigtails.
4: You're nice. Tell me more.
0: No, honestly. Here, sit down on the window seat and I'll tell you more.
4: I love to sit on this seat and plaster my nose against the window when it's raining.
0: Oh, I like rainy weather.
4: Oh, so do I.
0: Do you? Amazing. We like the same thing. You know, people who like the same thing ought to get married.
4: Oh, silly.
0: Oh, didn't I tell you? I'm going to marry you.
4: You're awfully sure of yourself.
0: Well, I once swore that the first woman who called me a headhunter would be my wife.
4: You are nice.
0: You said that before. If you're going to be my wife, you'll have to broaden the scope of your conversation.
5: You beast! Beast! Beast!
4: Dennis, his father.
0: Oh, what is it?
5: I didn't know you live, but you're chained. Chained to the wall. And you won't break loose. Never, never, never! You won't break loose, you!
4: Oh, my God, sir, that dreadful hand. No. Quickly, Dennis, to the trophy room back here.
0: Well, what's happening?
4: You'll see. This way, to the left.
0: I'm right behind you, dear.
4: Oh, Father, Father, stop it. Stop it, darling. You'll only make yourself ill.
5: Beast!
4: Open that door, Dennis, quickly. We've got to get him out of that room.
5: I'll strike you again and again and again.
4: Father!
0: Hold him, Dennis. Sir John!
5: Let me go, Dennis. Look at it, Dennis. Look at the hand now. Look at it. It's moving. The fingers are grasping the air. It wants to grasp my throat.
4: Oh, no, Father. Please come away from this room. Please,
0: come
4: Father,
0: along.
4: Please.
0: Come along now, Sir John. Come along.
4: Help me with him, Dennis. He's fainting. Oh, Father.
5: Phyllis.
4: Oh, there. That's better. We'll have to carry him ourselves.
0: There now, Sir John. Sir John.
4: It's no use, Dennis. Every time Father goes into the trophy room, this happens. Every time he sees that hand, he has an actual physical fight with it.
0: A fight with the hand?
4: I've wanted him to get rid of that thing millions of times. He makes himself ill over it. It'll destroy him this way.
0: Here, let me carry him to the living room.
4: Can you manage?
0: Yes, I can manage. I think we ought to call a doctor for him, Phyllis. He's in a self-hypnotized coma.
4: Dr. Flaubert. He lives about a half mile down the road to the left.
0: Good. Here now, Sir John. Lie down here. Oh, I won't be long, Phyllis. Just let your father rest here on this sofa. There, he'll probably sleep until I get back.
4: Dennis.
0: Yes?
4: Don't stay away too long, Dennis. I'm frightened of being alone in this house.
6: Which way do I turn to go to the doctor's?
4: Well, after you leave this house, turn to the left and walk straight down the road. Oh, about a quarter of a mile. It's not far. Oh, hurry, Dennis, please.
6: I will. I'll be back shortly.
7: Phyllis. Phyllis. The hand. The hand.
4: Oh, please, Father, you mustn't think about it.
7: The chain on the hand is unlocked.
4: Unlocked? Oh, what's the difference? A hand can't run away, Father.
7: Please, Phyllis, please. Lock the chain. Lock it. Go now. And lock it.
4: All right, if you want me to, of course. Will you be all right alone here?
7: Yes. Yes, quite all right.
4: Oh, if only you hadn't sent Kiora into town.
7: So hot. Hot. No. No! Phyllis! Phyllis, help me! Help me! It's the hand! The hand! Coming for me! Crawling on the wall like a scorpion! Closer! Closer! Nearer! Nearer! It's coming for me! No!
6: Here we are, Dr. Flaubert.
8: Yeah, the rest is dark. I thought Lord Raoul was waiting for us in the living room.
6: Well, I thought so, too.
8: It is a wet night. Wet night. Whoa. Whoa!
6: This way, Doctor. Come along. You know, that's funny. There's no light. I left a light on in the parlor.
8: Yeah. Perhaps Lord Raoul turned it off so he could sleep.
6: Well, perhaps. Yes, perhaps.
8: They do not answer, no?
6: No, no, they don't.
4: Who is it? Who's out there?
6: Phyllis! It's Dennis and Dr. Flaubert. Let us in.
4: Oh, Dennis! Dennis, father's dead. Dead, he's been murdered.
6: Murdered?
4: Dr. Flaubert, my father's been choked to death by the hand.
8: Where is he, my dear?
4: On the sofa in the living room.
6: Come along, doctor. You can take a look at him. I'll light a candle.
8: Yeah.
4: I'm frightened. So frightened, Dennis. Father asked me to go to the trophy room to be sure a hand was locked safely to the wall. As soon as I left him alone, I heard Dad scream. When I came back, look, that's what I saw.
8: Let me examine him, Mandel.
6: Here's a candle, Doctor.
8: Thank you.
6: There, Phyllis, try to control yourself. You're safe now.
4: Father.
6: Phyllis, now stop crying, my dear.
4: It's so incredible, Dennis. A severed part of a human body being able to commit murder. Murder.
6: Did you see the hand?
4: No, I didn't. It was gone by the time I returned, and all the lights but that one candle near the window were out.
6: Dr. Flaubert, is it possible for that hand to be alive?
8: Under ordinary circumstances, I would say no, Monsieur Lansing. But these are anything but ordinary circumstances.
6: Then you admit it's possible for this hand to have done the murder.
8: I admit nothing, monsieur. Only I must judge from the evidence which confronts me. And no human hand ever performed this matter. Look at the imprints on the neck of Lord Raoul. Skeleton imprints. The imprints of skeleton fingers.
4: Then the hand is still loose in the house somewhere.
6: Did you see the hand in the trophy room, Phyllis?
4: I never got back there. Oh, Kiora.
1: I have brought your luggage back, Lord Raoul.
6: Yes, Kiora. Lord Raoul is dead.
1: I knew it. I told him not to stay in this house. I could feel the danger around us.
8: Yeah, could you indeed, Kiora? Perhaps you understand more of this than we do.
1: No, it is pity. Lord Raoul was a fine hunter.
6: Tell me, Kiora. What was in that letter that Lord Raoul received this evening which threw him into such a panic?
1: I do not know, Mr. Lansing.
6: But where did it come from?
1: I do not know that either.
8: Yeah, this isn't the case for us to solve, Mr. Lansing. It is up to the police.
4: Oh, not the police. Please, Doctor. It will only start an old scandal all over again.
8: But, Mademoiselle...
4: No, my father wouldn't have wanted it. The publicity over my mother's death ruined his life. He wouldn't want the old scandal repeated.
6: It doesn't necessarily have to be in the papers, Phyllis.
4: Dennis, my father wouldn't want it.
6: But as long as his death is a mystery, your life is in danger.
4: There's no mystery about it. My father was murdered by the hand. He always knew he'd die that way, always. The hand will remain in this house I'm going as far away as I possibly can.
1: The Lady Phyllis is right, Monsieur Flaubert.
8: How can you be so sure it will not follow her?
1: I know more of East Indian magic than you do, Doctor.
8: East Indian magic or not, as a doctor in charge of this case, I will have to report Lord Rowell's death to the authorities to make arrangements for his funeral.
4: My father's body will be taken to England. Kiora knows exactly what to do.
8: Nevertheless, I must make the report of his death. It's customary procedure here in France. An investigation will certainly follow in the morning.
1: You make trouble for all of us, Dr. Flaubert.
8: Yes, especially for you, Kiora. Bonsoir.
4: Good evening, Doctor. Thank you.
1: I do not think it is wise to stay in this house tonight, Lady Phyllis.
6: Kiora's right, Phyllis. You can return with me to Madame Corvée's.
4: And leave Father here alone like this?
6: But there's nothing more you can do for him, Phyllis.
4: If black magic does exist, I can at least watch over him tonight.
1: But Lady Phyllis...
4: No, Kiora. I'm going to stay right here. If you both want to leave, you can.
6: I won't leave you, Phyllis. If you want to stand watch, I'll stand with you.
1: I make some coffee, Lady Phyllis, yes?
4: Oh, yes, Kiora, if you please.
1: Then I return to town and make arrangements for our immediate return to England.
4: I don't know what I'd do without you, Kiora.
1: Maybe Kiora fix it so we leave before authorities come, yes?
4: If you can, Kiora, I'd be so very grateful.
6: So late, Phyllis. Why don't you try and sleep a while, dear? I'll stay awake and watch.
4: Oh, if only I could sleep.
6: Well, I can put out the candle in the window. If the room's dark, you'll find sleeping easier.
4: No, Dennis.
6: Or whatever you say. I wonder what's keeping Kiora so long.
4: I don't know. I hope he's not in trouble.
6: He's been gone over 3 hours.
4: He won't be back till morning.
6: Are you comfortable?
4: Oh, yes, as comfortable as I... Listen.
6: Hmm?
4: Do you hear something strange?
6: No.
4: Listen carefully. It sounds like mice in the corner.
6: Oh, yes, now that you mention it.
4: Like mice or a scratching hand? You hear it now, don't you?
6: Yes, I do, very plainly.
4: Dennis, look on the windowsill. It's the hand, crawling like a scorpion towards my father, crawling.
6: It's going toward the light.
4: Dennis, don't touch it.
6: Be quiet, Phyllis.
4: Look at it, look at it. I'm going to try and turn off the light.
6: I've got to grab it.
4: The light, Dennis, the light.
6: I've got it. Light the candles, Phyllis, hurry.
4: I'll light them, hang on to it. Just hold it until I get a taper. What? Oh, there. There. Now we can see.
6: Yes, just what I thought. A skeleton hand completely without life attached to a stick.
4: You mean then somebody...
6: Yes, somebody stole the hand, attached it to a stick, and is trying to frighten us.
4: But why, Dennis, and who murdered Father?
6: That's something we'll find out rather soon.
5: Help! Help, Mr. Lansing! Help!
4: It's Kiora outside. I'm calling for help. Quickly, Dennis.
6: Out the front door.
5: Mr. Lansing! Mr. Lansing! Help me with this man!
6: Stay back, Phyllis. Hold on to Kiora.
5: Let me go!
6: I've got him. Dr. Flaubert. Yeah. What are you doing here?
1: Mr. Lansing, help me bring him into the house.
8: You'll pay the gods heavily for this, Kiora.
6: He's wounded.
1: Yes, sir. I used knife on him, unfortunately.
6: Bring him inside.
4: Dennis, I don't understand.
6: I think I'm beginning to. Take his feet, Kiora.
1: Yes, sir, I've got him. Feet. Nothing to be proud of. They are the feet of a dog.
6: Close the door behind us, Phyllis. Here, we can put him down here.
1: Yes, sir.
8: You fool, Kiora. I shall imprison your soul for eternity.
1: That is too late, Monsieur Margot.
4: Margot? My father hunted him down and left him to die long ago. Dennis, he can't be Margot.
6: He is, though. He didn't die. He was staked to the ground, Phyllis, but managed to free himself. Kiora suspected the doctor from the first.
1: That's quite right, Lady Phyllis. He kept writing letters to Lord Rowell. He, the only one near enough to drop letters on the door. When he leaves house this evening, I wait outside for him to return. I hide in bushes. I see him and skeleton hand outside window. Then I see light go out inside. Then I grabbed him.
6: And a good thing you did, too.
8: Yes, good. Now you know me dead. Dead. Paying for the crime of cutting off my hand. My hand was cut off.
9: and I was left to die.
4: But, Kiora, Dennis, he has a hand.
9: Yes, Lady Phyllis. Artificial one, made of wax.
10: I shall get even with you two.
9: Come for me. He will pay in another world for the crime he committed tonight. I go get the police, Lady Phyllis.
4: Yes, Kiora, if you will. I still don't understand how Kiora knew that Dr. Flaubert was really my god.
6: The East Indian has a strange but almost infallible second sense.
4: Yes, I'm afraid they have, Dennis. A very strange second sense.
6: Phyllis and I waited in front of the fireplace for 2 hours. And finally, Kiora and the authorities arrived. I told them the entire story, as incredible as it sounded, and was granted permission to return Lord Rowell's body to England.
4: Dennis, can we really go back to England now? I'll be so glad to get home.
6: Oh, so will I, dear.
4: Though I'm not quite sure what my family will say about my traveling back in the company of a strange man.
6: Oh, stuffy, are they?
4: A little bit.
6: Well, they won't have to worry. We're going to be married just as soon as I have you safely home again.
4: Oh, Dennis, my dear.
6: My darling.
9: Pardon, you may need good housekeeper. Cook, Mr. Lansing. Kiora make very good Indian curry.
6: Good, Kiora. You're her. I can see right now, Phyllis, I'll be eating Indian curry for the rest of my life.

0: way down.
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4: Photograph. The Green Hornet strikes again.

0: Mike Axford, reporter on the Daily Sentinel, was on his way back to the Sentinel building, accompanied by one of the staff photographers.
1: Well, Jack, me lad, it was quite indeed when we had at the Charity Bazaar. I hope some of them pictures you took will do justice to the story I'm going to have in the Sentinel.
2: Well, don't worry, Mike. I'm sure I got some good shots. Say, when are you going to get rid of this jalopy and get a new car?
1: This is good enough for me. Gets me there and back. Well, most of the time, anyhow.
2: Well, I guess it's better than walking.
1: It's a good thing you admit that, or you'd be walking right now. As far as I'm concerned, this car is good enough for... Suffering sick! There comes a fire truck behind us. I gotta pull over! Look at him go, would you? Must be a fire something.
2: I wouldn't be a bit surprised, Mike.
1: Huh? More trucks coming from the other way and turning down 3rd Street, looks like.
2: Hey, it must be a big fire.
1: Big fire? You think so? Then that's for us. Maybe we'll get a scoop. You have your camera and all.
2: Step on, it'll be out before we get there.
1: Is that so now? We'll be there almost as soon as the firemen. Get your camera ready and hang on to your hat. If it's anything more than a chimney fire, the Daily Sentinel will have a scoop this night. Or me name is Mike Axford.

0: Jack. What a fire. Get some pictures from this angle, my dog.
1: Right. Now for another.
2: Hey, get back! Get back! The walls are falling!
0: We better beat it.
1: I want to get a picture of the walls, Dave, and get it. Hey, there's gold! Got it! Well, let's get away from here.
0: Yeah. With the pictures, this should soon make a story. We'll head for the Sentinel right now.

0: following morning, Britt Reed, young publisher of the Daily Sentinel, was in the city room talking to Gunnigan and Axford.
1: That was a fine story on the Fairbury clothing store fire last night, Axford.
2: That it was, Reed.
3: The picture of the walls falling in was the best thing about it, Chief.
2: Well, for your information, Gunnigan, it was my idea to get there and take the picture.
3: Okay, okay, it was your idea. But Jack took the picture and got a Jim Dandy.
1: Too bad about the fire chief who lost his life. I understand they found his body this morning.
2: Yes, Sarge says they had to identify the remains by his dental work. Poor guy didn't have a chance when the walls started to give way.
3: Wonder how the fire started. Do they know?
2: No, not yet. They think, though, it was a defective wiring or something like that. The place was locked up tight and no one was inside.
3: They very sure took a loss on that.
1: He must have been fully insured, Gunnigan.
2: Oh, sure. Sarge says he won't lose a thing. He owns two other stores in the city, you know.
1: Yes, I know. You were lucky to get there and take a picture just as the walls were caving in, actually.
2: Oh, we got there a little before, Reed. Jack took some other pictures, but that one was the best to print, of course.
1: I'd like to see the other pictures Jack took. Let's go over to the photographic room, actually.
2: Sure.
3: See you later, Gunnigan.
4: Yeah, that's something that can't be avoided.
2: Huh. He thinks he's smart.
1: How long was it before they found out the chief from number 29 was missing?
2: That I don't really know. But some time after we left the scene of the fire. I was at cop's headquarters when we got the news.
1: Oh, here's photographic.
2: Hey, Jack. Reed wants to see them other pictures. The ones at the fire.
5: Oh, good morning, boss.
1: Hi, expert. Good morning, Jack. If you have those pictures handy,
5: yes,
1: I'll...
5: Yes, sir, right here on my desk. They'll give you a good idea what it was like just before the walls collapsed.
1: Oh, that was quite a fire, wasn't it?
2: Oh, that it was. These pictures were taken just a short time after we got there. And Jack and I got there almost as soon as the fire took.
1: The fire certainly had a head start. Okay. What's that off to the side in this one?
2: You mean that white speck there?
1: Yes.
5: Well, a speck of light may have gotten on the negative, but I was so careful, I don't
1: see... Too small in the picture to tell, but... seemed to look like a tiny figure when I first saw it. Oh, do you have a magnifying glass, Jack?
5: Sure, right here in the drawer. Yeah, here it is.
1: Oh, thanks. Now, let's have a look at that white speck. Look here, that is a figure. In a white helmet and coat. He seems to be jumping from a side window or something.
2: Holy crow, so it is.
1: The fire chiefs wear white raincoats and helmets. That one must have known the walls were going to cave in, so he got out in a hurry.
2: But the chief from Battalion 29 was the only one who went inside, Reed.
1: Are you sure?
5: That's right, Mr. Reed. There were two other battalion chiefs there, but neither one went in the building.
2: That must have been the poor chap who got caught. He jumped out, then went back in for some reason.
1: Could be.
5: Oh, sir, it couldn't be. This picture was snapped just a few seconds before the walls fell. He wouldn't have had time to get back in.
1: Are you sure of that?
5: I'm positive, sir.
2: Yeah, that's right, Reed. I remember now.
5: Now, ain't that a funny one, though?
1: It's odd, to say the least, actually.
5: I can't figure it out.
1: Jack, make another print of this. Blow it up to a large size, so that figure is definite.
2: What are you going to do with it, Reed?
1: I want you to show it to Sergeant Burke at police headquarters and to the fire marshal. Then... check to make sure there were only two other battalion chiefs at the fire, and that neither one of them went inside the building.
5: Hey, maybe the chief from Battalion 29 got out, and the body they found was someone else.
2: Nope, you're wrong, Jack. They positively identified the remains they found as the chief. Anyway, if he got out, then he wouldn't be missing.
5: Well, in that case, the figure in this picture doesn't make sense.
1: There's some explanation. I'm curious to know what it is. Expert, as soon as you check with Burke and the fire marshal and get the reactions to the enlarged picture, let me know.
2: Okay, Reed. I'll get on it just as soon as Jack gives me the picture. Believe me, I'm as anxious as you are to know what that figure's doing in that photograph.

0: crime, John Thurberry sat at a desk in an office in one of his other stores. He glared impatiently at the hard-looking man who sat opposite him.
1: Well, see here, Miles, you shouldn't have come here this morning. I'd rather meet you elsewhere.
2: What's the difference, Thurberry? People don't know you hired me.
1: Never mind. Why did you come?
2: Oh, just to remind you that I'm in need of dough. You must admit I did a complete job for you.
1: Yes, I admit that. But I want to be sure there's no slip-up before I pay off. As soon as the insurance company pays me, you'll get yours.
2: You play safe, all right, don't you? Here I go risk my neck getting out of that fire by sheer luck. You hold back on me.
1: You mean you were almost caught in the fire?
2: Right. After starting a good blaze, I was on my way out to the delivery chute at the back when I missed my initial cigarette lighter. I went back to find it.
1: Did you find it?
2: Not right away. Still hunting for it when the fire department arrived outside.
1: Oh, fool. Somebody may have seen you getting out.
2: Now, hold on. Let me explain. I decided the fire had such headway, I'd better get out. Take a chance that no one would find a little thing like that lighter. When I saw a figure moving through the smoke with a flashlight.
1: Did he see you?
2: He saw me, all right. Just when I saw the lighter on the floor. Picked it up. He yelled at me. I saw he was a fire chief wearing a smoke mask. He rushed at me and I shot him. Shot creased his forehead and he fell. Took his hat and coat and went for the side window. Made it just as the wall fell in.
1: Then you were responsible for his death.
2: Oh, I guess he could have gotten out. Man outside shouted warnings. But, well, it was him and me.
1: I didn't expect anything like that. What if he was spotted getting out?
2: The falling walls drew everybody's attention. I beat it down the alley, took off the coat and hat, and made a getaway to my place. I hid the white coat and hat in my apartment. You see, Fabry, I really earned that $10,000 you promised me.
1: You'll get paid as soon as I get the insurance, not before. And I hope no one gets a clue to what really happened. Or it'll be too bad for the both of us.

0: It was late afternoon. Rick Reed was busy in his office going over letters with his secretary, Lenore Case.
1: Here's a letter that should be answered today, Mr. Reed.
0: You know as much about that as I do, Miss Case. Answer that one your own way.
1: Yes, sir. Now, I'll take these letters you signed and I'll...
2: Hi, Reed!
1: Interrupted as usual.
2: Hey, Casey!
1: Don't you ever knock before you go into places, Michael.
2: Knock, you say? I always get better news by walking in places without knocking.
1: Oh, you're impossible.
2: Yes, I know.
0: What did you find out, Oxford?
2: A heck of a lot, Reed. Besides the chief from Battalion 29, the one who was killed in the fire, there were only two other battalion chiefs there. And neither of them went into the burning building.
0: I see.
2: Sarge tried to argue that the figure in the picture must have been the same one who got caught inside, saying he must have run back in. But I convinced him he was wrong.
0: According to what you and Jack told me, you wouldn't have had time to go back inside.
2: That's right. Jack took them pictures one right after the other.
1: Mr. Reed told me about that photograph accident. And I was thinking, might possibly be that someone, well, maybe a firebug who was still inside, used that means for a getaway. And purposely left the chief to die.
2: And now all the cops have to do is to find the guy you think was inside.
0: Mrs. Case's theory is a good one, actually. Well, of course, it would have to be proved. If the remains of the chief showed evidence of foul play, then...
2: The little that remained of the poor chief can't be used to prove anything. The fire marshal was wondering if some freak of light shining on one of the regular firemen's black hat and raincoat made us think it was white.
1: I'm positive the hat and raincoat in the picture were originally white.
0: I agree with Miss Case on that.
2: Well, no matter what you both think, the whole thing will stay a mystery, I guess.
0: Well, why do you say that?
2: Reed, both the fire marshal and cops headquarters are of a mind that we must have made a mistake about taking those pictures a few seconds apart. They think the figure must be the chief from Battalion 29, and that he must have gone back in just before the walls fell in.
0: I see.
1: I suppose that's all they can think.
2: Well, the case will be closed, and Fairbury will get his insurance door.
0: Oh, by the way, where was Fairbury during the fire?
2: Oh, him? He was at a late dinner party at the country club. He got into town long after the fire was out.
0: Oh. Well, maybe I'm wrong, but I'm inclined to think the mystery of the photograph will be cleared up, with results that may give the Daily Sentinel some real headlines.

0: We'll continue our Green Hornet adventure in just a moment. Mike Axford reported that the authorities were inclined to take their own explanation of the figure in the photograph and close the Fairbury fire case. A short time after talking to Axford, Rick Reed went to his apartment, where Cato, his faithful Filipino valet, and the only person knowing his identity as the Green Hornet, was waiting. Rick told Cato all the details.
1: Did you come to any conclusions, Mr. Rick?
2: Nothing definite, Cato. One thing, though, I'd like to do.
1: Well, what's that?
2: Make the authorities think a little more about that man who escaped the fire wearing the chief's white hat and coat.
1: But if they already decided that he was...
2: I'll use the identity of the Green Hornet to make them change their minds. I'm going to print a note to the police and have you mail it special delivery. It'll set them thinking. And perhaps bring about other developments that will give us the lead to what we want to find.
0: The following morning at police headquarters.
3: Hey, what you got there, Sarge?
4: Give me a chance to find out, will you, Axford? The special delivery. Printed note. Let's see. If you cops want to play smart, you'll hunt for the man who set the Fairbury fire and escaped wearing the dead fire chief's white helmet and coat. Or do you expect me to round the killer up for you?
5: The Green Hornet. Great thing from the Hornet.
6: Holy crow. He must have seen that guy escaping. The one whose figure shows up in that picture.
4: I gotta do something about this.
6: Yeah, but give me a copy. I gotta get it to the Central. Wait till Reed hears about this.
7: Here you are, sir. Hunt fire, bug, and Fairbury fire. Here you are, sir. Read all about it. Let the

0: Central City Desk.
1: Hello, this is John Thurber speaking.
0: Oh, what can we do for you, Mr. Thurber?
1: I'm just reading about the note the Hornet sent for, please. It's my opinion that the Green Hornet himself is the one who started that fire.
0: What makes you think that?
1: It's evident that he's trying to catch suspicion elsewhere by sending that note. I'm willing to back up my opinion by adding $5,000 to the standing reward you will pay for office of the Hornet's capture.
0: $5,000, huh? Fine. We'll put your offer in the Sentinel, Mr. Fairbury.
1: Good. I'm sure he's the one who shot the fire chief and used the helmet and the coat to escape.
0: Could be, Mr. Fairbury. Did you say the fire chief had been shot?
1: Whatever it was, you be sure to publish my offer. Goodbye.
0: Goodbye, sir. Oh, holy cats, that fire is turning up more.
2: Talking to yourself, Gunnigan.
0: Oh, hello, Chief. I was just about to give you a buzz. Fairbury just phoned.
2: Fairbury?
0: Yeah. Says he's certain the Hornet's behind that fire, and what's more, he said the Hornet probably was the one who shot the fire chief and beat it in the chief's helmet and coat.
2: Shot the fire chief?
0: Yeah.
2: Did we get a report from headquarters about the chief?
0: No, we didn't get any such report. First time I heard it mentioned was when Fairbury said it. Just his own idea, I guess.
3: Yeah, I suppose so.
0: He's offering $5,000 reward for the Hornet's capture.
2: He seems sure the Hornet did it, eh?
0: Yeah.
2: Well, publish his offer along with the Sentinel standing reward. Then we'll just have to wait to see what happens. Maybe we'll get a big story out of all this yet.
4: Rick Reed left the Sentinel building and went to his apartment. Cato.
5: I am coming, Mr. Britt.
2: Never mind dinner. We have work to do tonight.
5: You sound like you find out something.
2: I have plenty.
5: You know the police have results, perhaps?
2: Yes.
5: From a source I least expected.
2: John Fairbury himself.
5: Who? Will you say he mixed up in burning of own store?
2: He knows something I want to know.
5: It's not how for Green Hornet to find out things from people like that?
2: I don't know about that, but the Hornet's sure going to make a try. We'll take the Black Beauty and I'll call on Fairbury tonight. Let's go.
4: Stepping through a secret panel in the rear of a closet in the bedroom, Rick Reed and Cato went along a narrow passageway built within the walls of the apartment itself. This passage led to an adjoining building which fronted on a dark side street. Though supposedly abandoned, this building served as the hiding place for the sleek, super-powered Black Beauty, streamlined car of the Green Hornet. Rick Reed pressed a button. The great car roared into life. A section of the wall in front raised automatically, then closed as the gleaming Black Beauty sped into the darkness.

0: John Fairberry lived alone in a luxurious apartment on the west side of the city. He sat at his desk in the den, drumming nervously with his fingers as he glanced at the clock nearby.
1: That infernal liar. He should have phoned me by this time.
2: Why don't you phone him?
1: What? How did you get in?
2: The service door. Very simple, Fairberry.
1: You're the Green Hornet.
2: Yes. If you capture me, you'll save yourself $5,000.
1: Why have you come here? What do you want?
2: Maybe some information. Maybe to make a deal.
1: I can't tell you anything, and I don't deal with crooks.
2: I do. And I'm sure you can tell me everything I want to know.
1: Put down that gun. It makes me nervous.
2: It won't go off unless I want it to. How much did you pay for that job?
1: What job? I don't know what you asked.
2: You do. What was the deal?
1: Wait, Pete. Don't shoot that.
2: Then talk. Hurry.
1: What deal are you talking about?
2: Okay. You want to play guessing games. Listen. Maybe if I go out and get that bungling ape you hired to start that fire and leave him on the steps of police headquarters, you'll be sorry you didn't deal with me.
1: You know where he is?
2: What do you think? I found you, didn't I?
1: Look, I will make a deal with you, but I'll have to have time to think it over. Come back a little later and I'll...
2: Nothing doing. I gave you a chance. Now I'll go get that hired killer of yours and give the police a chance at him. No use bothering with you. Go on, sucker.
1: Wait, come back, listen to me. I better warn Niles. What a position to be in. I want to bring it to Niles. If Niles started to talk, I'd be up against it.
3: Hurry. Hello?
1: Niles, this is Fairbairn.
3: What's bothering you? You seem upset.
1: The Green Hornet, he was just here. He knows everything. He just left on his way to get you.
3: What? Did you tell him?
1: I didn't tell him anything. He seems to know who you are and where you are. Now listen. Leave there right away. Put that helmet and coat in the valise and take them with you. We'll dispose of them later. Go right away to my cabin up the river. I'll meet you there.
3: Okay. Bring my towel on. I'll have to get away from this city.
1: Yes, yes, I'll bring it. Leave right now. Goodbye.
0: Meantime, Brick Reed and Cato crouched against the wall in the next room.
4: Did you hear what he said?
5: Yes. Small amplifying device you invented is a wonder for hearing through walls. There. He's coming.

0: police headquarters. Yeah. Yeah. What's that? If we want to what? Hold on, say that again. Holy mackerel, is this on the level? Yeah, sure, but who's talking? What? The Green Hornet? Hey, wait.
1: Something snake. Gosh, that wasn't really the Hornet, was it?
0: Nobody else but. And he's ordered her to break the fair barricade. I'll tell you on the way. Boys, get the squad car quick. All right, come on.

0: Later, in Fairbury's cabin, Niles and Fairbury were discussing their plan.
1: You'll have to go a long way from this city, Niles. The hunt is wise, and he'll get you if you stay around here.
2: Did you bring my doll?
1: Yes. Here it is.
2: Hey. Doesn't look like 10 grand to me.
1: That's 5,000. I've done you a good turn by warning you and help you get away.
2: What?
1: Now, don't lose your temper.
2: Why, you underhanded crook. I set your place afire, take a shot at that nosy fire chief, and barely get out with my life. Now you want a chisel. You hired me. Now pay me.
3: Don't move.
4: We got your gun.
3: Hurry himself.
4: Sure, and we heard everything you said. Put the cuffs on them, boys.
3: Hey, Doc. There's that police you mentioned.
4: So it is. We'll open it.
1: Glory be. Look here.
3: A white helmet and a white coat.
4: Yeah, with the fire chief's name and battalion printed inside. Get them dirty killers out of here. We'll make them squeal when we get to headquarters.
5: Get that copy into the composing room quick.
6: Okay, Gallagher.
0: Expert ought to be here soon with the details for a follow-up.
5: Yeah. His idea of giving a story to rewrite over the phone is to yell, "We got the firebug killer more later." Then he hangs up. For two pins.
7: Hi, Gilligan. Start getting along with me. Hi, Reed.
4: Evening, Mr. Reed. Some story you got, eh?
5: Story? What story? Expert, so help me, if you
0: take
5: don't...
0: Take it easy, Gus. What's the dope?
3: Reed, remember that figure we saw in that picture?
0: Well?
3: Was just like we thought. Was the firebug escaping. Only he murdered the fire chief first and took his things.
5: Something jives, Captain. Copy, boy.
8: Sorry, sir.
5: Get this piped up and into composure.
3: Okay. Let me finish, Gunnigan, will you?
5: Oh, look, we've got an extra to get off, remember?
3: Okay, okay. Reed, who do you think was in with the killer?
5: Now we play the game of who do you think? Get to the point.
0: Tell us, Arthur.
3: None other than John Fairbury himself, that's who. He hired that killer to set the fire. He wanted the insurance.
5: Oh, now he tells us. Copy, boy! Hold on! We got to go!
4: Poor Gunnigan's about to have a stroke or something.
3: That guy has him every hour on the hour. He'll have another one to use the rest read.
0: What? Is there something else?
3: Sure. But the green harness who tipped off the cops about where the killer and Fairbury were hiding out.
2: That's right, Mr. Reed.
0: Well, what do you know?
3: Sure, and it took the harness to clear up the mystery of the figure on the photograph.
5: What about the green harness?
0: Tell him, expert.
3: Like I said, the harness tipped off the cops and the mystery of the photograph.
5: Tell me, boys! Tell me, boys!
3: Poor Johnny! It is good!
9: Charlie was his name, we hear.
10: He had an engine and he sure had fun. He used good and plenty candy to make his train run.
11: Charlie says, love my good and plenty. Charlie says, really rings the bell. Charlie says, love my good and plenty. Don't know any other candy that I love so well.
12: What has a hazelnut in every bite?
13: Sorry.
12: And thick milk chocolate for your delight.
13: Sorry.
12: Nougat and caramel, golden light.
13: Sorry.
12: And don't forget the hazelnut in every bite. And again. What has a hazelnut in every bite?
13: Sorry.
12: Thick milk chocolate for your delight.
13: Sorry.
12: Nougat and caramel, golden light. And don't forget the hazelnut in every bite.
13: Sorry.
12: A hazelnut in every bite.
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room. The sound of the tapping of the typewriter keys is like knuckles on wood. And my perspiration falls down upon the keys that are being punched by my trembling fingers. A mosquito circles above my bent head. There are flies buzzing and colliding with the wire screen. Around the naked yellow bulb in the ceiling, a bit of torn paper that is a moth flutters. An ant crawls up the wall. I watch it, the ant, with bitterness. How mistaken we three were, Susan and I, and William Tinsley. Whoever you are, wherever you are, if you hear this, do not ever again crush the ants upon the sidewalk. Do not smash the bumblebee that thunders by your window. Do not annihilate the cricket upon your hearth. You see, that's where Tinsley made his colossal error. You remember Tinsley? He must have. He was the man who threw away $1 million on fly sprays and insecticides and ant killers. I was this man's secretary just after the Second World War. I was with him when he wandered into a web and became lost forever from human eyes beyond midnight.

0: Biotex, the new soap and pre-wash powder, presents Beyond Midnight by Michael McKay.
1: Now, ladies, we're speaking about Biotex in this series of programs, and Mrs. E.B. Granger wrote to say that she decided to try our Biotex just to see if it lived up to our claims. And she said, I bought a packet, and lo and behold, it actually did just what the advert said. I'm so proud of the children's white shirts, the hankies, and the underwear, that I want to say it will be Biotex for me every washing day from now on. Some of my family's accessories were left with slight stains, but now, thanks to Biotex soaking, they come out white, and the stains do go away, as you say. Now, that is a statement from Mrs. Granger of Heathfield of the Cape, and it bears out what we have been saying to you ladies ever since Biotex first came on the market. We said to you, it is different to any washing product that you've ever used before. We claim that the stubbornest stains will vanish, and people like Mrs. Granger bear out our claims. Remember, Biotex.
0: There was never a spot for a fly or a mosquito in Tinsley's office. Tinsley destroyed anything that buzzed or flew. Destroyed it instantly with one stroke of his magnificent fly swatter. I shall never forget that instrument of death. Tinsley carried the swatter to work with him one morning in July 1946. By the week's end, if I happened to be in one of the filing alcoves out of sight when Tinsley arrived, I could always tell of his arrival when I heard the swicking, whistling passage of his fly swatter through the air and the thump as it landed. People, I reckon, have a right to be as eccentric as they please. But Tinsley was ridiculous.
2: Oh, hello, Steve. All ready?
3: Yeah, all ready.
2: Before we start, would you mind cleaning away the corpses?

0: Right. To S.H. Little, Philadelphia, dear Little. We'll invest money in your insect spray. $5,000. Stop.
1: $5,000.
0: Advise immediate production. Sincerely. You think I'm crazy?
1: Is that a P.S., or are you talking to me?
0: Oh, did you get that check for $1,000 off of the termite control company? One thing I like about my office is all iron, cement, solid. Not a chance for termites.
2: Blast it, Steve. Has that been there all the time? Hey, come on, help me find it.
1: What?
2: Why? Quickly, Steve, systematically. Don't just sit there.
1: Well, hold on. Hold on.
2: Hey, stay out. Stay out. Don't open that door. Don't come in.
3: Come and help me, Steve.
1: Listen, I'm a secretary and a right-hand stooge, not a spotter for high-flying insects.
2: Oh,
1: I haven't got eyes in the back of my head.
2: And neither have they, so you know what they do?
1: They? Who are they?
0: Never mind. Forget it. Don't talk about this to anyone.
1: Bill, you should go and see a psychiatrist.
0: Oh,
1: about...
0: sure.
1: And the psychiatrist will tell his wife, and she tell others, and then they find out.
2: They're everywhere, don't you understand? I don't want to be stopped with my campaign.
1: You mean the 100,000 bucks you've sunk into your insect sprays and ant pastes in the last 4 weeks? Someone should stop you. You'll break yourself and me and the stockholders.
2: Shut up! You don't understand!
1: Doesn't understand. How can he understand? How can anybody understand?

0: Well, look, I may be a psychiatrist, but I wouldn't stand a chance unless Tinsley came to see me. I couldn't help him unless he wanted help. I'll look him over for you if you insist, though, for old time's sake. But half the fight's left if the patient won't cooperate.
1: You've got to help me, Susan. He'll be stark raving in another month. I think he has delusions of persecution. And besides, I need him. I need my job. It just won't do for the guy. The first date worked out well. We laughed, we danced. We dined at the Brown Derby. Tinsley didn't suspect for a moment that the slender, soft-voiced woman in his arms was a psychiatrist, picking his reactions apart as they waltzed. We drove home that night in a happy mood.
2: No, wait. I remember now. It went...
1: Well, you're both wrong.
2: What?
1: It went...
3: No, it's...
2: What is it?
3: Bill!
2: Yeah.
3: Look out!
2: Hey,
3: Bill!
2: Hey,
3: get hold of the wheel! What are you doing?
2: We're going... Mark. Did you see it? Got in my face. Oh, I crushed it. There, you see? Against the dash. 99% of all life in the world is insect life.

0: terrific complex himself. I'm having lunch with him tomorrow. He likes me. I might find out what we want to know. Oh, by the way, Steve, does he have any pets?
1: He's never owned any animal. He detests them.
0: Yeah, I might have expected that. Well, good night, Steve. See you tomorrow.
1: Flies were breeding thick and golden and buzzing like a million intricately fine electric machines in the pouring direct light of summer noon. I went to see Lawyer Remington, who had been Tinsley's family representative for 30 years, even before Tinsley was born.
2: Poor, poor Tinsley. He was only 17 when it happened.
1: It happened? What happened? Some accident or something?
2: Tinsley's father took him hunting up in the Lake Arrowhead region in the autumn of his 17th year. Beautiful country. I was hunting not far from there in that self-same afternoon. Game was plenty. Tinsley's father leaned his gun against a bush to lace his shoe when a flurry of quail arose. They were frightened, and they flew straight at the man and the boy. One of the birds knocked the gun over, and it fired off, and the charge hit Tinsley Sr. full in the face.
1: No.
2: Well, that wasn't the least of it. What followed was something indescribable to the boy. He ran 5 miles for help, leaving his father dead. Young Tinsley made it to the road and back with a doctor and 2 other men in something like 6 hours. Sun was just going down when they hurried through the pine forest to where the father lay. The entire body, the arms, the legs, and the shattered contour of the face was clustered over and covered with scuttling, twitching insects. Bugs, ants, flies, insects of every description drawn by the sweet odor of blood. It wasn't possible to see 1 square inch of the elder Tinsley's body.
1: Oh. Sorry, I just...
2: Oh, you cut your hand. Glasses aren't made to squeeze that hard, boy.
1: Yeah,
2: Well, let me get you something to put in your hand. So, there it is. That's why Tinsley has his fear of insects and animals.
1: What was his father's profession?
2: Oh, I thought you knew. Why, the elder Tinsley was a very famous naturalist. Very famous indeed. Ironic in a way, isn't it? That he should be killed by the very creatures he studied. Here, hold your hand out.
1: Oh, is that not bleeding too much? Don't worry.

0: Yeah. Yeah, what you told me pretty well puts the finger on Tinsley, right? He's been booted. Oh, look around. See how easy it'd be to believe that insects really are the horrors he makes them out to be. There's a man-out butterfly piecing us. Is it listening to our every word? Oh, it's gone now. Couldn't keep it up. Tinsley the Elder was a naturalist. And what happened? He interfered, busybodied where he wasn't wanted. So they who control the animals and insects, killed him. Night and day for the last 10 years, that thought's been on Bill's mind.
1: Oh, I can't say I blame him. My father had been killed in like fashion.
0: He refuses to talk when there's an insect in the room. Isn't that so, Steve?
1: Yeah. He's afraid they'll discover what he knows about them.
0: Well, you can see how silly that is yourself, can't you? Well, he couldn't possibly keep it a secret, granting that butterflies and ants and houseflies are evil. Because you and I have talked about it, and others, too. But he persists in this delusion that as long as he himself, there's no word in their presence. Oh, well, he's still alive, isn't he? If they are evil and fear his knowledge, wouldn't they have destroyed him long ago?
1: Maybe. Maybe they're playing with him. You know, Susan, it's strange. The Elder Tinsley was on the verge of some great discovery when he was killed. It fits a pattern. The next Sunday morning, the three of us went to church. On the back of the bald head of the man in the pew in front of us, a fly crawled. For the first time in my life, I felt a strange interest, a foreboding almost. And I had to resist a temptation to crush the insect there and then on the man's head. That Sunday afternoon, we went for a picnic. Bill Tinsley, Susan, and I. She tried to get him to talk about his fear, but he merely pointed to the column of ants straggling across the tablecloth towards the jam, shook his head angrily. I felt, however, that he was near breaking point and would confide in us pretty soon if we were only patient. We didn't have to wait long.

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1: 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Susan and I, we stood, cocktails in hand.
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3: We're alone, aren't we?
1: I think so.
2: Good.
1: Have you ever wondered about God and the devil and the universe, Steve? Susan? Have you ever realized how cruel the world is? How we try to get ahead, and every time we succeed a fraction, we're hit over the head. The forces of evil. How do these forces get around? I used to wonder. Now I know. We are being watched constantly. Is there ever a moment in our lives that passes without a fly buzzing in our room with us? Or an ant crossing our path? Or a mosquito skirting around a netting? Small, winged things we take no notice of. They follow us every day of our lives. They listen to our prayers, our hopes, our fears. They listen, and then tell what there is to be told to him, or it, or whatever dark force it is that sends them out into the world.
4: Oh, come on.
5: Yes,
2: oh, what are insects for? They're nothing but irritants to us mortals. Well, there's a very simple, although scientific, answer. The government of them, of evil, is a small body, perhaps only one. It can't be everywhere at the same time, so it sends the flies, the ants, the bugs. There are so many of them, and there have been for so many years, we pay no heed to them. Familiarity has blinded us to them.
4: No, I don't believe any of
2: that. Let me finish before you judge. Think of it. Billions of insects checking, reporting, correlating, controlling humanity.
4: Come on, Bill. You're getting worse. Was that an accident when you were a kid? You let it feed on your mind. You can't go on.
5: Steve, you won't help with talk like that. Bill, if what you say is true, and these creatures are what you say they are, they must know about you. Why are you still alive?
2: Why? Because I've worked alone.
5: But if there is a they or it, evil force, like you say, it must have known for a month now. Because Steve and I have talked about you without taking any precautions. Flies, ants, these things could have overheard us. Isn't this proof that you're wrong? Listen. Will you agree to an experiment?
1: What kind of experiment?
5: From now on, all your plans will be above board, in the open. If nothing happens to you in 8 weeks, then you have to agree that your fears are baseless.
1: But they'll kill me.
5: Listen. Steve and I will stake our lives on this. If you die, we die too. And I value my life greatly. We don't believe in your horrors. And we want to get you out of this.
1: I don't know.
5: Eight weeks, Bill. You can go on manufacturing insecticides for the rest of your life if you want. But don't have a breakdown about it. The very fact of your living must prove they bear you no ill will. They've left you intact.
1: What I'm doing with insecticides is merely the beginning of the campaign. It may take 1,000 years, but in the end, we can liberate ourselves.
5: Carry on with your campaign, then, for 8 weeks. Tell everyone about it. And then, if you do die, evidence will be left behind you. The world will know. And if, when the 8 weeks are up and you're still at liberty, you'll be free of these fears forever, Bill. Won't that be wonderful?
2: Susan, Steve, I... There, quick, above your head, Steve.
5: What?
4: I got the darn thing. I got it. I don't know why.
1: You'd stake your lives on this? With me? I reckon. 8 weeks. We stayed with him at his house. That night, I couldn't sleep because of the crickets outside. I wandered down into the kitchen. There, I found Susan. We agreed that we were hungry and robbed the icebox of a leg of chicken and a carcass. We were about to plunge our knives into the carcass when a fly landed on it. We sat looking at the fly for 5 minutes. Then we put the carcass back into the icebox and went back to bed, hungry. I don't know why. At least I didn't, not then. But I do now. Heaven help me, I do now. I still couldn't sleep. And then something happened that put sleep out of my mind for ever. I don't mind hearing a woman scream occasionally, but a man's scream is so strange and is heard so rarely that when it comes, it turns your blood into an arctic torrent.
4: What's wrong? What is it? What?
6: Steve, don't touch me or it'll happen to you. I was wrong, but so near the truth. So near, it doesn't matter. Keep away, Steve.
5: Steve! He's upstairs for certain this time.
4: He's gone out. He's been in the shower. He's soaking wet. He's barely dressed.
5: I know.

0: Bill, you idiot, you fool. Slow down and wait for us, you nut.
1: He went east, I'm certain of it.
0: Well, why was he under a scalding shower, burning? Burning himself? Why?
1: There he is. There's his lights, 500 yards ahead, that's all.

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Stay here.

0: against me. He couldn't. He slumped in his seat, his head back. Didn't do any good to kill flies, did it, Bill? No good to kill moths, termites, mosquitoes. The evil ones are too clever for that. Kill every insect in the world. Destroy the dogs, the cats, the chipmunks, all the animals in the world. And it could be done, eventually. And then what have you got left? Bacteria. Microbes. That's why you took that scalding shower, isn't it, Bill? But you can't kill bacteria fast enough. They multiply and multiply.
1: Stay where you are!
0: Is that you lying there, Bill? Your body changed by leprosy and gangrene, bubonic and malaria, tuberculosis all at once? Merciful heavens. The color and the smell of you. The rotting, fetid combination of disease you are. Microbes. Messengers. Millions of them. Billions of them. Flies? Maybe flies are good. Insects are good. Invented by a merciful God to watch over his peoples. Not to do them harm, though. But the evil ones, they were clever too. They invented bacteria.
1: Go home. Now. I've got a job to do.
0: Oh, Bill. You look so different. I drove Bill's car into the ditch and set fire to him and it. Susan drove away, not looking back. Now, tonight, a week later, I'm typing this out for what it's worth, here and now, in the summer evening, with flies buzzing about my room. Now I realize why Bill Tinsley lived so long. While his efforts were directed against insects, birds, and animals, who were representatives of the good forces, the evil forces let him go ahead. Tinsley was unaware that he was working for the forces of evil. But when he comprehended that bacteria were the real enemy, then the evil ones demolished him. In my mind, I still remember the picture of the elder Tinsley and his terrible death. Why would the quail, representatives of the good, kill him? The answer to this is clear now. Quails, too, have disease, and disease disrupts their natural setup. This caused them to strike down Tinsley's weapon, killing him. And the ants in columns over the dead man? Perhaps they were bringing solace to him from his maker. The game of chess continues, good against evil, and I am losing. Tonight I sit here writing and waiting, and my skin itches and softens. Susan is on the other side of town, safe from this knowledge which I must set on paper, even if it kills me. Even as I write, the skin of my fingers changes color and loosens. My face is wet and slippery. My tongue tastes bitter and acid. My stomach... There's a ringing in my ears. They're killing me. I'm dying as I write this. Believe me, it's no story I'm telling. No. Flesh of me will slide like a diseased cloak over my skeleton. But I must write on and on until...

0: know, some marmalades get some of their tang from added flavoring. While Robertson's Golden Shred gets all of its tang from Seville oranges. What would you rather have for breakfast?
1: Will you have a polo, dear Liza, dear Liza? Will you have a polo, dear Liza, polo?
2: How very kind of you, dear Henry. I most certainly will. I'll have three or four or maybe more.
1: But you take the old tube.
2: Because they happen to be my tube of polo, dear Henry. Have one.
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4: 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What is it? 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

0: like a silver fish in an endless tank, the stars in black velocity swirling by. Inside her case, tiny, finite specks of humanity control the tremendous power that impels her so relentlessly toward the other galaxies. Who were these men? What mad, fantastic need and desire that caused them to abandon Mother Earth and venture to the ends of the universe?
1: What is it, Stone?
2: Magnetic storm, get ahead, sir.
1: Any aperture?
2: About 100-mile gap between elements, sir, but shifting rapidly.
1: Switch on the radar screen. Let's have a look.
2: Yes, sir. There are asteroids in it, Captain.
1: I see that. Thank you, Stone.
2: Sir?
1: What?
2: Did it change in course?
1: What for?
2: For
1: Spawn. If I decide to change course, I'll issue the order.
2: If the rate we're approaching, it'll be too late to issue an order.
1: Mr. Stone, do I need to remind you who's master of this ship?
2: Look, sir, there are 25 other lines to be considered besides your own. Those asteroid shipments are our commercial.
1: That's enough, Stone.
2: Now look, Captain.
1: Return to your post.
2: Captain, for God's sake, don't be pig-headed about this. There's a magnetic storm getting ahead. Are you going to risk the lives of Angus so you can hang your hat on some lousy interplanetary wreckage? We know this means a lot to you. Sure, you can be fleet admiral if you see those Asiatic ships for Venus. That's fine. We value our lives.
1: I happen to value my life just as much as any man aboard this craft, Mr. Stone. But I wasn't brought up to be a lily-livered dare-nothing. Now get back to your post, or I'll have you court-martialed. Well, Mr. Stone?
2: Okay.
1: Okay what, Mr. Stone?
2: Okay, sir.
1: Incident, young pig.
2: Maybe he's right with us.
1: Well, you stick to being ship's doctor. You ain't good at that. I'll navigate this ship.
2: You're the captain. Only I'd hate to pile up on some little asteroid, especially when a simple thing like changing course.
1: Simple thing? Do you know what a change in course would mean? The slightest deflection would throw us a million miles off at this speed. It took days to get back on the vector. By that time, one of the Asiatic ships would have landed on Venus and claimed the whole blasted planet. We're in a race, Charles.
2: Well, suppose they did claim Venus. There's nothing but rocks and jungle anyway.
1: Isn't that the idea of someone beating it?
2: You know, Lewis, I always get a little bit jittery when men are willing to die for symbols.
1: Oh, cynic.
2: Oh,
1: my God.
2: Get Mollis.
1: What is it, Lester?
3: The radar tracking shows us how we are.
1: What?
3: He's just clean, sir.
1: Good Lord, the whole blasted storm is shut down.
2: Engine room?
4: Listen, sir.
1: Fire up your starboard cyclotron.
4: Aye, sir.
2: You can't make it in time, Lewis. Listen to that radar bound.
1: Shut up. Now hear this. Condition red. Fasten your space suit. Open the fission chamber. Emergency blast.
4: Aye, sir.
2: Over. Over.
1: Will
2: you shut up?
1: It doesn't
2: sound good,
1: Lewis. Another 5 seconds. 4. 3. 2.
2: Oh, it's an meteorite. Good God. Look out!
1: Captain Holler.
2: What?
1: We struck an asteroid. Ship blew up.
2: Anybody else on it?
1: I don't know. I can see some space suits floating in space not far from me, but I don't know if they're alive.
2: Maybe they just don't hear.
1: Their radios are working, they do.
5: Hello? Somebody?
1: Doc, is that you?
5: Lewis?
1: Yes.
5: Are you tired? Anybody else alive?
1: Stone.
5: Oh, are you all right? Okay, so far.
1: That's three of us, anyway.
5: Lewis?
1: Yes?
5: We're moving away from each other. That's right. I can hardly see it now.
1: It's the momentum. So we're all thrown in different directions. Since there's no friction, we'll pick up speed.
5: Is there some way we can stick together, at least?
1: I'm afraid not.
5: If there's no friction, then there's nothing to stop.
1: That's right, Stone.
5: But then we'll just keep falling.
1: Not forever. You'll fall until you get into one of the gravitational fields of some planet. After that, you'll fall toward the planet.
5: But what a waste of time.
1: Nobody's going to die. Those Asiatic ships will be along this way. We can radio to them when they get in range.
6: Aren't you forgetting something, Lewis?
1: Well, what's that?
6: The commanders of those other ships may not be quite so willing to run through a magnetic storm. They may have altered course. They won't come within a million miles of us.
1: Well, let's take our chances on that.
6: It's a long way down. A long, long way down.
1: Let's have no talk of that kind, Stone.
5: I don't want to die.
1: Stone, I said, can it?
5: Can it stop?
1: What?
5: You and me. This will keep me up what? Don't tell us to be right with me now, but you'll be 6,000 miles away in another hour.
1: Oh, help me. I'll have you caught, Marshal, when we're picked up.
5: There's not chance, though. Nobody's going to be picked up. I've got a few things to get off my chest before we lose contact with each other. Don't worry, I've got it.
1: Let him talk.
5: You ship was a bad ship. You were a bad captain. I hope you break with you and Stone.
1: Thanks for the goodwill, Stone.
5: Listen off. I believe that this is done. Yes, Captain. Just as I've been trying to fly. You should be pretty interesting because you can never hear Stone.
1: Let him. Atmosphere, I'll burn like a match.

0: Charles. Charles, can you still hear me?
1: I can hear you. Ready to face it now. We must be several thousand miles apart.
0: We should be able to talk for another 20 minutes or so if we're falling away from each other.
1: What are you thinking about, Lewis?
0: I was thinking about Stone. What he said.
1: Right,
0: you know, in a way, he was right.
1: He was insane. The shot knocked him off balance.
0: Well, each of us dies in a different way. Each of us has his own life to look back on.
1: Huh?
0: I don't know. It sounds like...
1: Never in the past.
0: Could we change the subject?
1: I thought you wanted to talk.
0: Yeah, let's talk about something else. Charles? Charles? Charles, are you there? Charles, answer me!
1: I just switched my own computer down for your stomach.
0: Well, don't do that.
1: Afraid of me alone?
0: I've never been afraid of anything in my life, and you know it.
1: I wonder.
0: Why doesn't he shut up?
1: Louis.
0: What?
1: Louis, I got this little meteor swarm, some little asteroid.
0: Meteors?
1: I think it's that moonstone cluster that goes out past Mars and swings in towards Earth when you get 5 years. It's just a little of it now. Like a big kaleidoscope. All kinds of colors and shapes and sizes. Damn, it's beautiful, all your people. I'm going with them. I think you're with them. Yeah, I'll be done going. Remember when you were here, Louis? You held the kaleidoscope to your eye? You gave it a twirl? That's what I'm part of now.
0: Keep talking. I can barely hear you now.
1: Take me off,
0: Louis. Hold on. Charles! Charles, don't leave me alone like this! Charles! Charles! Charles!

0: answer. Can you hear me? You shut up.
1: Then there was a time Roxy and I made love on the stand at Aldgate Bridge.
0: It's all over, Lester. Just as if it never happened.
1: Well, Eddie, you've no regrets, really.
0: What good does it do you, you fool? When a thing's over, it's not good anymore. You're no better off than me. Look at what I've accomplished.
1: Roxy.
0: You, floating there, languishing over some skinny, misbegotten slut of a wife.
1: Roxy.
0: My wife is beautiful. Understand? Beautiful. Like marble.
1: Well,
0: like chiseled marble.
1: You'll find yourself another man. Had some awkward time.
0: No, she won't. She'll be faithful to my memory. Helen. Helen, you will be faithful, won't you? You'll never forget me.
1: It's always...
0: I won't listen. I switched off my radio. There, that's better. You're alone now, Captain Hollis. Alone with yourself and your thoughts and your memories. Going back to Earth like a human rocket and remembering. Helen, it's me. Have you?
2: No.
0: But I thought... I mean, we quarreled.
2: Oh, I've forgotten
0: that. I had some trouble, Helen.
2: We won't talk about it. Get home now. That's an important thing. Stevie is so excited.
0: Stevie, where is he?
2: Right here, darling.
0: Hello, son. Well, Stevie, yes, I would, son. I won't go away. He's quite a little guy, isn't he? What? What do you mean, Helen?
2: You've always been so... Well...
0: I've been a good father. Nobody can ever say I haven't been a good father. Certainly not you, not after what happened. I've given him everything a boy should have. Toys, boxing gloves. I've taught him to hunt and take care of himself. Well, then.
2: Well, I'm just going to come to you. He feels so lonely. All he wants is you to put your arms around him and reassure him.
0: He's going to be a man. I don't want him to be soft.
2: What is it, Lord? What is it about being soft?
0: This is the soft.
2: Try
0: it for
2: soft.
0: Now, don't start that business again, will you?
2: I
0: understand what you're trying to do. You're like all of them. They want to make you a woman. Like them. They want to drain you of your manhood so they can control you. Manipulate you.
2: You won't understand, will you? You won't
0: understand.
2: You're
0: thing that ever happened to me.
3: More important.
2: doing?
0: You don't get a chance of being fleet commander every day. You can go for a swim anytime.
2: Yes, please.
0: Oh, look, honey. Ever since I was a cadet, I've been pointing toward this job. It's big. If I'm a success, you can name your own ticket. Big house up in Connecticut. Chauffeur. Find a school for Steve.
2: I want you, Lewis.
0: Now, don't be unreasonable.
2: Don't you be unemotional.
0: What?
2: Don't be unemotional.
0: I don't understand.
2: No, I don't suppose you ever will.
0: Let's not quarrel. Why do we always end up quarreling? Well,

0: Where are you, Helen? Helen? Oh, no, I must be going out of my mind. The whole thing was nothing but a dream. Only I had someone to talk to.
1: Lester, is that you?
0: Lester?
1: Yes.
0: No, it's just another part of the same nightmare.
1: Get out, sir. Can you hear me?
0: Why must I be tortured like this?
1: Captain, if you can hear me, for heaven's sake, answer. I found a tube loose in this receiver. I can hear you talking to yourself.
0: Lester, is it really you?
1: Yes, sir. Thank heavens, Captain. Are any of the others still alive?
0: Others? No, all gone. Stone went to the sun. Dr. Carter went off with a meteor swarm. The others are scattered all over the universe by now. I've had it right for Earth. I'll be in the orbit soon.
1: It's good to hear you rest, sir. I was going insane all by myself here. Seems like I've been singing and talking the old bloody night.
0: We heard you. I'm glad we can reach one another.
1: Yeah, me too, sir.
0: Are you really glad, Lester? I should think you'd hate and despise me.
1: Why, sir?
0: I could have saved us all by changing course.
1: Well, the way I see it, Captain, you did what you believed in. That's the way each of us has to do.
0: Thank you, Lester.
1: Yeah, how long do you figure we got, sir?
0: Not long, I'm afraid. At least not me.
1: It's a terrible thing, ain't it, Captain? I mean, knowing you're going to die and not being able to do anything.
0: At least you've got pleasant memories.
1: Me, sir? No, I never imagined we ever being. I should think you had some good thoughts to remember yourself.
0: I never lived, Lester.
1: Sir?
0: It's true, I never lived.
1: But you were wise.
0: We were strangers, we never knew each other.
1: But, sir?
0: It's done. Lester, would you believe it if I told you I'd never put my arms around the boy and let him know how much I loved him?
1: Oh, it's hard to believe, sir.
0: It's true.
1: It's hard to hear you talk about this, Captain. I was in with you, your position. You were commander.
0: Yes, that's just true, but I know better now. My whole life was nothing but a running away from my own feelings. I had everything I really wanted. All I had to do was reach out my hand. There was Helen, Stevie, Pleasure. And I turned my back and looked at the stars. And when they came to me filled with their love and their warmth, I ran. I fled to the stars and to the ends of the universe. It was all so wrong. How do things like that happen to us, Lester?
1: I don't know, sir.
0: We were going to be divorced, Helen and I.
1: Oh?
0: Stupid, idiotic.
1: Or maybe you'll be picked up, Captain. There's lots of spaceships taking off from Earth. Maybe one of them will reach you before you hit the atmosphere.
0: I dare to hope. We aren't that lucky, Lester. Not many get a second chance.
1: Well, keep out.
0: You can see her now, Lester. Mother Earth, big and green and rich. Won't be more than a few minutes at this rate. Oh, so something.
1: Captain, you still there?
0: Yes, I can feel the friction starting now. I'll burn in a minute. I'll be scattered like ashes all across the land. Funny, that's a useful act, isn't it, to help other things grow?
1: Oh, I don't talk like that, Captain.
0: I'm sorry, Lester, you're a good man. I hope they rescue you.
1: Well, I believe you're a good man, Captain.
0: Maybe, Lester, maybe I am, after all.
1: Oh,
0: you
1: just got a bit twisted, somebody, that's all. It wasn't your
0: blame. No, it wasn't my blame. Funny.
1: Huh?
0: I feel a sense of calm now. Almost relief. Did you ever get out of a cold shower and feel like a new man? Clean and ready for breakfast and a new day? I have a feeling like that. It's a beautiful old earth, Lester. Good to go home. I wonder if anyone will see me.

0: What?
1: Have you come down to the beach tonight?
0: I don't know. I just wanted to see the ocean and the stars. Are you cold?
1: No. Mom?
0: Yes, sir.
1: When's Dad coming back?
0: I don't know, Steve. I don't know.
1: Mom?
0: Mm-hmm.
1: What's the matter between you and Dad?
0: Nothing. Oh, nothing to understand.
1: Don't you love each other?
0: I suppose in a way we do. It used to be quite different. Long ago, you were a tiny, tiny baby. Your father and I used to come down here and swim at night. I was the first girl I ever loved. And then somehow, something happened. He got frightened or something, and we sort of lost each other.
1: Mm.
0: Come here, Steve.
1: What's wrong?
0: What? Just your little chill. Perhaps you'd better be getting back. It's almost your bedtime.
1: Thank you, Mom. Mom! Look up there! A falling star!
0: Yes, I see it.
1: It's so light to swim. Did you see it, Mom? Falling star!
0: Make a wish, son. Make a wish.

0: toward another adventure into the unknown world of the future. The world of...
1: The Mushroom.
0: Someday, in the not too distant future, rockets will be leaving almost daily for the moon. Space travel will be a commonplace thing for the physically fit. But what of the others, the ones who've worked and dreamed to make these trips possible? Are they to be denied the greatest of all journeys because they're too old or too weak? Be with us next week as we bring you Robert Heinlein's great story, Requiem. 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Featured in the cast were Joe DeSantis as the captain, Leon Janney as Lester, and Joan Alexander as Helen. Your host was...
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0: No, stay where you are. Do not break the stillness of this moment. For this is a time of mystery. A time when imagination is free and moves forward swiftly, silently. This is the Haunting Hour. Assignment Guest. I'm Dick Ryan. Maybe you've read some of my stories in a certain National Picture magazine. Well, here's a scoop that never got in. One editor and two vice presidents fainted at the thought. Like I told my boss, horror doesn't always come wrapped up in a haunted house with the wind howling outside. Sometimes it walks along behind you, breathes down your neck, and whispers something about a slug of lead in your back. And the few gray hairs that staff photographer Ellen Maitland and I got out of it didn't come from lack of vitamins. It was late afternoon when Ellen and another photographer, Larry Nelson, came into my office. I remember that I was busy at the time.
1: Dick, will you please stop typing and listen to me?
0: Another time, Ellen. I've got to get this story out.
1: Dick, you've got to help me get a picture of Mike Velvetto, the gangster.
0: Are you crazy? Is she kidding me, Larry?
2: Well, it's this way, Dick. Boss wants to feature the story and what's happened to all the old public enemies. He's got photos of every last one of them except Velvet.
1: Can't you see what a feather would be in my cap, Dick?
2: There isn't a newspaper Morgantown has anything on him.
0: Of course not, Larry. Pictures of Velvet don't land in the morgue. It's the people who take them. This baby is no retired gangster.
2: Hey, Ellen, told you Dick was a friend of his.
0: No, not exactly. I dug up some stuff in one of his rackets and handed it over to the DA's office.
1: But Larry said Mike Velvetto likes you. How come?
0: Well, he wriggled out of the charges easy enough. He thought it was a big joke and told everybody he admired my spirit.
2: And he called Dick to his headquarters and offered him a job as one of his boys.
1: That's the funniest thing I ever heard. What a strange man.
0: You can't help liking Velvet. That's the danger. But he's poison just the same.
1: Well, Dick, I'm going to get his picture whether you help me or not.
0: Well, if that's the way you feel, Ellen, I guess I'll have to go along. You'll do it my way?
1: Of course. Oh, I knew you'd help me, Dick. You're wonderful.
0: Wait and see. If we leave now, we'll be there just after dark. Get your camera, Ellen, and don't bring something too conspicuous.
1: I won't. We'll go just as soon as I come back, huh?
2: I'm coming along, Dick. Do you think this is dangerous?
0: There's one way it might be done, Larry. You'll have to help me with my plan. It'll be dangerous enough if we succeed. If we fail, it'll be just plain murder. Button your coats, boys and girls. This is it.
1: This old Goliath? Mike Velvetto can't be very successful.
0: You're going to get the surprise of your life into this door. Get ahead.
2: I don't like the way those mechanics look at us, Dick.
0: Pay him no mind, pal. It's the camera Ellen's carrying that's got him stumped. You know, Velvet lives in the penthouse on top of this building, but he has his office back there.
1: Would you look at that character lounging by the door?
2: Where, oh, where have I seen that tight-fitting coat, that pulled-down hat?
0: That is Rosie. If you think that bulge in his pocket is a harmonica, think again.
1: I don't like this place.
0: You just take your picture and keep your temper, baby. Hi, Rosie. Velvet in? It's all right, kid. Relax.
3: Thanks, loudmouth. I'm the nervous type. Better camera?
0: Guess it's the first time, Rosie. Tell Velvet Dick Ryan's here with a couple of friends.
3: Why not? Tell her damn them things smash easy.
0: He warned Velvet by pushing that buzzer. The door opens electrically.
1: I don't think I like Rosie.
2: I don't think Rosie likes you. Keep sick, Ellen. Be polite and keep your temper.
1: You two must think I'm redheaded. I'm sorry. That's the second time.
3: The chief says okay. Let the dame come first.
0: Go ahead, Ellen. I think Rosie wants to frisk us. We're clean as a whistle.
4: Please, Rosie. Those are my friends.
0: I'm sorry.

0: Maybe you can frisk you some other time. Hello there, Velvet.
1: Delighted to see you again, Dick, my friend.
0: I'd like you to meet a couple of colleagues, Ellen Maitland and Larry Nelson.
2: How do you do?
0: We were going by. We thought we'd drop in.
1: But of course. Perhaps a little drink of something?
2: No, thanks.
1: No? I see you like my office, Miss Mason.
2: Why, I'm speechless, Mr. Velvetta. It's beautiful. I never dreamed.
1: That's such a rough exterior. I know. Deception is my business.
2: Oh, but these pictures. They're the real thing, not reproductions. Look, Larry.
3: Yes, I noticed the minute I came in. Mr. Velvetta must be something of a collector.
1: In a modest way. I see you've noticed that daub in back of my desk, Mr. Nelson. Hideous, isn't it? A fine example of non-objective art.
3: Well, personally, I don't go for lines, planes, colors all thrown together without any meaning.
1: But that picture has a special meaning for my associates. You see, Mr. Nelson, it fronts a wall safe, which very often contains large sums of money. That they appreciate. But I talk of myself while Miss Maitland is anxious to take my picture.
2: Oh!
0: Well, you guessed it, Velvet. I know how you feel, but she insisted. And then your reputation for never refusing a beautiful woman.
1: Oh, well, you know me, Dick. Well, I shall sit here behind my desk and look like a successful merchant. Please, Rosie. We should have explained to him that Miss Maitland was reaching in her pocket for a flashbulb.
0: Oh, I had forgotten that Rosie was still with us.
1: That is one of his virtues. So unobtrusive.
0: The nervous type is always dangerous, though, don't you think, Velvet? I'll just sit here out of the way until Ellen's set.
1: I see our charming friend is ready. Well, I shall continue to talk so that we shall have a more informal study.
2: Okay.
1: Well, over so soon?
2: I'm sorry if the flashbulb blinded you. One shot Ellen, they call me.
1: A lovely camera. May I see it?
2: Well, you see, Mr. Velvetto,
3: I heard him, sister.
0: Don't be afraid, Ellen. Velvet hates violence.
1: You're afraid I'll smash your camera?
2: What?
1: No, nothing of the sort. I'm curious to see if it came out well. We'll open the bag.
2: Oh, so. Please. Oh, now you've ruined another ear.
1: Oh, you mean the lights? Oh, I'm dreadfully sorry, Miss Maitland. I simply don't have any understanding of these things. If I've spoiled it, I must pay you.
2: But you did it on purpose. You let me take it and then...
0: Temper, baby.
1: I don't blame her in the least. Here, Miss Maitland, I must pay. I insist.
2: Oh, no, thank you.
0: You might as well take it, Ellen. You'll hurt his feelings. Well, we'll be running along. Nice to see you, Velvet.
2: Goodbye.
3: I'll see you, Marcy.
1: No hard feelings, I hope. You must drop in again. I'll not be so clumsy next time you take my picture, Miss Mason.
0: Yes, I bet he won't. Well, thank you, Rosie. Give my love to the wife and kids.
3: Velvet's soft, Ryan. I ain't. Keep your nose clean, loudmouth.
0: Excellent advice, Rosie. You needn't see us at the street. Come on, Ellen.
3: I'm looking forward to that street, don't mind saying. How about you, Ellen?
2: I'm furious with the both of you. I never speak to either of you again, letting me make a fool of myself like that.
3: Good morning. What, Ellen? You didn't actually think he'd let you shoot him without a squawk.
0: Now, hold that until we get out. Okay, ladies, before gents. Could you get it, Larry?
3: And it passed out when Rosie started to frisk you. She found that candid camera under my coat.
2: You mean you had a midget concealed?
3: Of course, Ellen. How else? I watched you, synchronized it with your flash. You held his attention. I got the picture.
2: Well, just because we came back to the office doesn't mean you have to work, Dick Ryan.
0: Now, there's nothing we can do until Larry gets that developed and tries an enlargement.
2: He's had enough time. If you'd come back here with us...
0: Now, look, Ellen, his apartment darkroom is the safest place for that negative. This has got to be a secret for a while, remember?
2: Well, that's all right with me. And I'm still mad, Dick. Why in the world didn't you tell me?
0: Because it wouldn't have been as convincing. No act in the world could have had that ring of sincerity, Ellen. Wow, talk about registering disappointment and rage.
2: Let's change the subject. What if you didn't fool him?
0: Then the three of us had better pack our... Oh, good. There must be Larry now. Hello.
4: Hi, Dick. Tell Ellen she's got a picture. Couldn't have been better.
0: Good and clear? What about enlarging?
4: Very detailed. That's what I wanted. I'm going back in my dark room now to really blow it up. If you want to come out. Wait a minute.
0: What's the matter?
4: Thought I heard someone come in. But... No! Don't, please!
0: Larry. Larry, you all right?
2: Is something wrong?
0: Yeah. Come on, we've got to get to Larry quick. Oh. It's backfired, Ellen. We didn't fool anybody but ourselves.
5: Look, Ryan, I'm only a copper, not a mind reader.
3: Whoever's behind this, like you say, you've seen the last of your friend.
0: There's no question who did it, Lieutenant, but if Larry's still alive, we've got to get to him.
3: If he was alive when he went out of here, he ain't now. I know that mob. We'll probably find him at the bottom of the river in a few days.
0: You got here before we did. Wasn't there
3: you
0: any...
3: You saw everything we did. One bloody print on the floor near the phone. From what you say, this gorilla probably sliced him with his gun butt and then went after that picture.
0: And Larry came too, and... You suppose they took him to question him?
3: Why not? You say the three of you were in on it. Only, it was a revolver shot that made the neighbors call us. Sounds like curtains to me.
0: I didn't hear any shot over the phone.
3: Because that punk pulled the wires out. Here comes your young lady.
2: Dick, it's awful. It looks as though a cyclone hit Larry's back room.
0: Yeah, I know. Rosie sure messed it up. No sign of the picture, of course.
2: No. Dick, if you don't mind, I'd rather not stay here any longer.
0: Yeah, I know how you feel. Let's go. Thanks for letting us look around, Lieutenant. Mm-hmm. We'll be at the office tomorrow if you want it.
3: Well, if I got your story straight, it might be smart for you and the young lady to kind of keep out of sight for a while.
0: Yes, you can depend on that. I know how Rosie works.
3: We'll pull him in. Give him a going over. Of course, your story isn't exactly proof, but it might give velvet ideas.
0: Such as shutting us up.
3: Oh.
0: Well, pleasant dreams, Lieutenant.
3: Mm-hmm. Come on, Evelyn.
2: Oh, Dick, I feel sick. About Larry, I mean.
0: Yeah, me too. Let's walk down. It's only one flight.
2: All right.
0: You know, they could have carried Larry down the fire escape and back.
2: Dick, do you really think he's still alive?
0: I wish to heaven I... Oh, for Pete's sake, why kid myself? No, I don't.
2: And you think we're in terrible danger, don't you?
0: Now, don't let the lieutenant scare you, baby. If Velvet's got the negative back now, I don't...
2: But we were in on it just as much as Larry.
0: That doesn't seem fair. He should take the rap, does it?
2: Certainly doesn't.
0: Well, let's grab a cab. I'll take you home. There's one right there at the corner.
5: Back into the hall, Ellen, quick. Press back against the wall.
0: It was that cab. The shot came from that cab.
2: What can you do?
0: We're all right now, Ellen. We're all right now.
2: What do you want to do? Go to the doctor. What about tomorrow?
0: Just keep your fingers crossed and pray the guy was wrong who said tomorrow never comes.
6: Hello, this is Marvin Miller with another page from your American Heritage scrapbook. Sell the cook stove if necessary and come to Chicago. You must see this fair. A pretty compelling message, isn't it? Well, that's what one of the 27 million visitors to Chicago's Columbian Exposition of 1893 wrote to his parents. The exposition was described as a dream in plaster. The dream was born in 1891 when 15 of America's foremost architects, sculptors, painters, and landscape planners met in Chicago to design a world's exposition commemorating the 400th anniversary of Columbus's discovery of a new world. It took a near miracle to transform the 650 acres of lakefront property into landscape parks and islands with lagoons to mirror the 14 white plaster exposition palaces. But it was done. The World's Columbian Exposition was dedicated on October 12, 1892, but construction delays kept the general public away until May 1, 1893. President Grover Cleveland was there for the official opening. For 6 months, 150,000 visitors a day were treated to the marvels of the fair. They came from all over the world to see the many wonders, such as a 12-foot statue made of pure silver from the mining state of Montana, California's exhibit of a mounted knight in full armor made entirely of prunes, the pillar of light in the Palace of Electricity, which gave many their first view of Thomas Edison's incandescent miracle, a 264-foot wheel designed by George Washington Gale Ferris, from which 60 persons riding in the wheel's 36 big cars could look down on the exposition's midway and see the exhibits of the 77 countries represented, the minarets of Persia, the camels of Egypt, the pagodas of Japan. This was the Columbian Exposition, a miniature world built on the shores of Lake Michigan.
0: Dick Ryan back again, sadder and wiser, and no wonder. I'd helped Ellen Maitland get her picture of Mike Velvetto, the gangster, all right. We let Ellen go through the motions while Larry Nelson actually did the job with a candid camera hidden under his coat. He called us later from his apartment to tell us it was a perfect shot. And a moment later, I heard the fear in his voice as Rosie slugged him. One look at his wrecked darkroom and the spot of blood near his telephone, and we didn't need the police to tell us the negative was gone and Larry would probably be found in the river the next day. And it didn't take pot shots from a passing taxi to let us know Ellen and I were next on Velvet's list. You have to live the nightmare of being on the wrong end of a manhunt to feel the horror of it. You don't feel like going home to bed. You get a craving for lights, bright lights, and for people. Lots of people. That's why Ellen and I picked a well-lighted eating joint for a snack before I took her home.
2: Let's sit at the counter, Dick, near the door.
0: Okay. Well, let's take a peek at the menu.
2: Oh.
0: What's the matter with you, Ellen?
2: Look in that mirror. The reflection of that man back there. Dick, he's one of those men from Velvet's garage.
0: Well, you're crazy, Ellen. He didn't follow.
2: Well, let's get out of here, Dick. I'm scared.
0: All right. Straight for the door and don't look back.
2: I don't have to. He got up when we did.
0: Never mind that. We'll lose him in the crowd. Come on.
2: Walk so fast, Dick. I can't keep up with you.
0: We may have imagined that man was following us, Ellen. At the same time, I don't like getting out of the crowd.
2: I'm turning left here, Dick.
0: Oh, you would live on one of these quiet side streets. Way down the end, I suppose.
2: That's right. The end house on the other side of the street.
0: All right, come on. Let's cross. The light's with us.
2: Look out, Dick. There's a car coming right through that red light.
0: Don't stop, Ellen. Keep going. Come on, run. You're right. He missed us by 2 feet.
2: Crazy drunken driver?
0: Drunk nothing. That car was parked at the intersection waiting for you to come home. Our pal Velvet sure means business.
2: Dick, I don't want to go home. I won't. Velvet knows where I live. The car waiting to run us over proves it. Maybe somebody's waiting in my apartment in the dark.
0: You've got to snap out of this, Ellen.
2: Well, let's try to get back to the office. We'll sit up the rest of the night. Please, Dick. I'll feel better when it's daylight.
0: That's what I thought, but daylight didn't help. In fact, we felt even more out in the open. That's the terror of being hunted that grows like some clinging, choking weed. We set out for breakfast, and neither of us left the editorial offices until I ducked out for a shave about noon. But when the barber lifted the razor and I got the shakes, I knew that that was the breaking point.
2: I'm so glad you came back, Dick. I don't think I can stand this any longer. I jump when anyone speaks. I watch strangers.
0: You don't have to tell me, Ellen. I know. I decided to have it out with Velvet. I'd rather look down Rosie's automatic than sit around waiting for it.
2: What are we going to do?
0: I'm going to Velvet, lay my cards on the table, and try to talk him out of it.
2: Well, I'm going with you, and don't you try to stop me.
0: As far as the drugstore across from his place, Ellen. You wait there, keep in the open with people around you. If I don't show up in half an hour, then the police will really have something to work on.
1: But, my dear Dick, I already know your whole story. The police paid me a little visit this morning. In fact, Rosie here was just released.
3: And who sang to the coppers, Chief? Fitz Loudmouth. Give me 10 minutes with him, Velvet.
1: Now, Rosie, Mr. Ryan, is a friend of mine, aren't you, Dick?
0: Now, look, Velvet, I was a fool to trick you, a slobbering idiot, I admit it. But I came here of my own free will.
1: Please, not so excited, my friend. I'd forgive you, except for the little matter of the police.
0: If Larry's still alive, Velvet, it's not too late. Maybe you can square yourself, but if you've killed him...
1: Well, Larry is still alive. You can depend on it.
0: Well, then, for heaven's sakes, call off your thugs and forget it ever happened.
1: Still, Dick, I do not like having this picture of me floating around.
0: What? You mean Larry got away with it? You haven't got him?
3: Listen, Loudmouth, we ain't got nobody.
1: Ungrammatic, but true.
0: Well, that makes a difference. In that case, I'm telling you, Velvet, lay off me. Ellen Maitland is waiting for me nearby. If I'm not back, she'll buzz the cops again.
1: The nice young lady with the camera? Where is she?
0: You think I'm crazy enough to tell you?
1: I think you're crazy not to. But it doesn't matter. Since the police, one of my boys has been tailing you. You know.
0: If anything happens to that girl...
1: You're a bigger fool than I thought, Ryan. As my guest, you're perfectly safe. But to leave this girl outside...
0: I don't know why you're lying, Velvet. But don't tell me that you can't control your trigger man.
1: This man's a fool, Rosie. Let me have your gun. and find that stool pigeon who was here last night. You know the one I mean.
3: Snippy, the little junkie?
1: Yeah, that one. I've a job for him.
3: Save some of the loudmouth for me, boss.
0: Well, Velvet, I didn't know you went in for handling a rod.
1: I'll admit it is distasteful. But you're so stupid, Dick. Come, I must lock you up. A few hours thinking will do you good. Now it's my turn to play the tricks.
0: I really sweated out that afternoon. Hours went by and no Ellen. For a minute, when I heard Larry had gotten away, I thought we had the upper hand. But by evening, I was fit to be tied. First, I heard the key in the lock.
3: You, loudmouth. Come on.
0: If anything's happened to Ellen, Rosie, I'll get you in Velvet if it's the last thing I do.
3: I'm frightened. Why should we hurt the dame?
0: You had a couple of good tries at it last night.
3: Right, boy. Come on, get me elevator.
0: Elevator? You mean that...
3: You've seen him before. Get in. We're going down to Velvet's office behind the garage.
0: Is Ellen there?
3: You'll see. Hold out your hand.
0: Handcuffs. All the modern equipment, huh, kid? Self-service elevator to the private office, handcuffs. You got a gas chamber down there?
3: Shut up. Hold your hand still. Maybe you're one of Velvet's favorite characters. You ain't mine.
0: I'm not impressed with Velvet's hospitality, Rosie. I must have been locked up there hours. What time is it?
3: 9. All right, no tricks now.
0: Ellen!
2: Dick!
0: They found you? You all right?
2: Of course I am, Dick. But I've been worried sick about you. They told me if I didn't come with you.
0: Yeah, I know, honey, I know. It's one of Velvet's bright ideas.
2: But you're handcuffed. Dick, they hurt me.
3: Break it up, lovebirds. Nobody ain't been hurt yet. Sit down here, loudmouth. You there, sister.
0: Well, this sort of looks like it, Ellen. Now you see how handy it is to have a garage outside your office. I wonder if they can spare the gas to take us for a ride.
3: Button my lip, right, boy. I don't like that kind of talk.
2: Velvet had me locked up for a long time, and then he asked me to do the strangest thing, Dick. He told me...
3: Look, sister, this is Velvet's party. He'll do the talking.
2: Maybe that's him now.
3: Sit quiet, both of you. I get paid for opening doors.
7: It's okay, Chief. Hold it, Rosie. Don't move. Be a pleasure to shoot you. Step back now.
0: Larry, no... They didn't kill you.
2: Larry, I'll be glad to see you.
0: For heaven's sakes, boy, you all right?
7: Sure, fine. Keep your hand away from that pocket, Rosie.
2: Did you just come in time, Larry? How'd you get away from them last night?
0: No questions now, Ellen. Look, Larry, I don't know what's up, but we got to move fast. Velvet's around somewhere. I got a feeling he was just about to move us out of here.
7: Sit tight, Dick. I'll take care of everything. This mug.
2: Larry, did you have to do that?
7: I've been itching to put him out cold ever since yesterday.
0: Well, it's done now, Larry. Take the key out of his pocket and get these cuffs off me.
7: Keep your shirt on, Dick. I want to take a look at that safe.
2: Oh, for heaven's sake, Larry, we don't have time for that.
7: I happen to know there's a fortune in cash in there this minute, right behind this picture.
0: Listen, pal, you're nuts. Now leave it on the wall.
7: Non-objective art, huh, Ellen? You might like to take a good look at it. You know, does the whim of Velvet to have the combination work right into the design of that thing?
2: Are you serious, Larry?
7: Wait and see, baby. I've got that combination now. I'll have it open in a second.
0: Oh, you're kidding, Larry. Fooling around with that safe when it's a matter of life and death. Now, cut it out.
7: Not me, brother. Not after I went to the trouble of getting a photo of that painting to enlarge and study.
2: You've got the combination from that picture yesterday? But I thought...
7: Yeah, sure. You thought we were taking a picture of Velvet.
0: Well, no wonder Velvet was hunting us. If he knew you had that combination, Larry.
7: Wise up, chump. Velvet hasn't been hunting you. He saved your lives by keeping you hidden this afternoon. I've been hunting you.
2: No. Oh, Larry, no. Those shots, that taxi.
7: You gave me a lot of trouble, Ellen. Don't edge up, Dick. You wouldn't want this gun to go off.
0: I'm not, Larry. I still don't believe it. You're sick. You're out of your mind. I heard you over the phone when Rosie attacked you.
7: Little death scene for your benefit, Dick. I knew you'd spill the story to the cops. And when I got rid of you two, Velvet will be a stint to be blamed for your killing.
2: But we're your friends, Larry. Why would you want to kill us?
7: You were the only ones who knew I had the picture. You'd have figured out that I cracked his safe once the story hit the papers.
0: I see. You still plan to kill us and let Rosie take the rap?
7: Uh-huh. That's right. Now just stand where you are, where I can see you, while I'm opening the safe.
2: Let him, Dick. Let him open the safe.
7: Very kind of you, Ellen. Now, two to the left. I appreciate both of you helping me get this combination.
1: Ones are the simplest can be. Best open the door and help myself like... Help my eyes!
2: It's the flashbulb I put in the safe, Dick. It's blinded him.
5: Don't make a move either. I've still got this gun. This will wear off in a minute.
2: Look out, Dick. There's Velvet. He's going to kill
5: him. Oh. Okay, Velvet. You got him. He dropped the gun.
1: It was getting awfully stuffy hiding in the closet. And I suppose it wasn't very sporting of me to shoot a man who was temporarily blinded.
0: Larry, it's all right. You just winged him in the shoulder.
1: My shooting's really improving. Now let's all be very calm. How do you feel, Mr. Nelson?
8: Not so good.
1: Well, we'll fix your shoulder. And as for the effect of the flashbulb...
0: And now wait just a minute. What is a flashbulb doing in that safe?
2: I put it there, Dick. The camera, too. Velvet made me do it, but he wouldn't tell me why.
1: My dear Ellen, wouldn't you have believed me if I'd told you your friend Larry was trying to kill you?
0: How in the world did you know Larry was after it?
1: I knew my boys weren't, and that Rosie hadn't killed him. If he'd staged a phony death, he had to be up to something. When the police revealed he'd taken a picture in here, it meant he had my combination.
0: Well, that was the neatest trick of the week. I've got to thank you for saving our lives, Velvet.
1: All I did was have a certain stool pigeon notify Larry that you were being held in my office, that I was out of town, and that the contents of the safe were worthwhile.
2: You aren't going to do anything to him, are you?
1: My dear Ellen, do you think I'm a gangster? Larry has a picture of me. I have one of him opening my safe. Why should anyone object to a little business-like discussion?
0: I think the police might object to attempted murder.
1: That you can't prove without me, Dick, so I suggest you forget it. If Larry is willing, he can go to work for me.
0: Work for you, nothing. From now on, Larry is going to work for the warden.

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0: The mysterious spherical ship, which we'd pursued across the Argir Desert, had, although we were unaware of it for 2 days, landed on the uppermost terrace of the pyramid-shaped city lying in the wide Martian canal. One of the crew, McLean, who we believed had been carried to the city in the mysterious ship, was now back with us, but in a deep, hypnotic sleep. When the spherical craft took off again, Jet, Lemmy, and I followed in the land trucks in the direction it had taken. We believed that, besides the rest of McLean's crew, this strange craft also contained Mitch, our engineer. But we were wrong. At that time, Mitch was, or imagined he was, back on Earth, in Australia, being cared for by a sheep farmer and his wife, who believed the engineer to be suffering from sunstroke.
1: Now, calm down. You're not well.
2: Aren't I? Or maybe I'm not. Or maybe you're not. Neither you or that dingo hunter I met up with last night. It's a conspiracy. It's a bluff to send me mad.
1: Lie down on that bed.
2: I won't lie down. Not until I get to the bottom of this.
1: I said lie down.
2: I said I won't lie down.
1: Martha, hand me that rifle.
3: Oh, no, John. Be careful.
1: I said give it to me. Now, you keep your distance.
2: Not before you tell me what's going on. What are you doing up here on Mars? What are you... That's where I am, isn't it?
1: I warn you.
2: Well, what are you doing with a black beetle for a dog? A dog that whistles like a bird.
1: Keep away.
2: Well, what kind of sheep do you have that sound like a lot of hooting owls?
1: For the last time, stay where you are.
2: And another thing, I...
3: No, John, don't!
1: Now get back on that bed. Next time I won't shoot over your head, do you hear me?
2: All right, then. I'll go back.
1: You're a sick man. We're trying to help you.
2: Yeah, I'm sick.
1: I'm going to lock you in here.
2: What for?
1: Because I can't trust you. How do I know that the minute my back is turned, you won't try to attack me again, me or my wife?
2: I won't. I promise you.
1: I'll make sure you won't. I'll call up the doctor again, see if he can get over today.
2: Very well.
1: Maybe he'll bring the flying ambulance and take you to his place where you can be properly looked after. Martha and I have enough to do without having a raving lunatic on our hands as well.
2: Anything you say, I won't give you any more trouble.
1: Well, I'll leave the tray here. If you want anything more to eat or drink, you can help yourself.
2: Thanks.
1: I shall leave you now. Don't try to break out. Remember, I'll have this gun with me from now on. All right, Martha, we'll call up the doctor again.
3: Yes, John.
2: What's going on? What's happening to me? I'm going crazy, that's it. There never was any space fleet. I never even left the Earth. I'm as crazy as a goose!

0: Hello, Lemmy.
1: Yes, Jet.
0: We're going to halt. Bring your truck up alongside mine, will you?
1: Yes, mate.
0: And tell Doc to come out into your cabin. I want him to take a look at what lies ahead.
1: Why, have you seen something?
0: Yes, Lemmy, I have.
1: Hello, Doc.
2: Yes, Lemmy.
1: Come on into the driving cabin, will you? Jet's seen something and we're stopping.
2: Be right with you.
3: Hello, Jet. I'm in the driving cabin now. What's up?
0: Oh, hello, Doc. Have you got the glasses there?
3: Yes.
0: Well, you see that rather high dune on the horizon?
3: Yes.
0: Do you see something on it? A box-like object?
3: Yes, just...
0: Well, turn the glasses on it. Now, tell me what you think it is.
3: Well, hang on a minute. If I were on Earth, I'd say that it was a single-storied house of some kind.
0: Do you see two smaller buildings at the side? A little way from the main structure, to the left.
3: Yes, I do. This must be the place Frank told us about. Hey, you can just make out the fences.
1: Hey, let me take a look, will you, Doc?
3: Sure, Lemmy.
1: Ta.
3: Well?
1: Yes, it's just like you say. Hey, wait a minute. Jet, are you looking at the moment?
0: Yes, what?
1: I can see somebody or something moving. From one of the little buildings towards the big one. Can you see it?
0: Yes, yes, I can. Now he seems to have disappeared round the far side.
1: That must be a house. And that must be the geezer who lives in it.
3: Well, what do we do now, Jet?
0: We've got to get a closer look at that place, find out exactly what it is. Now, if I went alone and on foot, by using the sand dunes for cover, I might get close enough to get a good look at it.
3: Leave us here in the truck, you mean?
0: Yeah.
3: And supposing you're seen?
1: Yeah, I need to run for cover in a hurry.
0: Oh, that's a chance I'll have to take.
3: No, Jet, that's too risky.
1: You're right, Doc. Don't let him go.
0: Then what do you suggest?
3: Well, that we stay in the truck.
1: Of course.
3: That we still use the dunes as a cover and get as close to that place as we can.
1: Oh, we're supposing we haven't already been seen.
3: Yes. Then we approach on foot as near as we dare.
1: That's it.
3: The three of us.
1: Hey?
3: There's greater strength in numbers, Lemmy.
1: Yes, Doc, but number three is pretty near to zero in my way of thinking. And what about McLean? If all of us leave the trucks, he'll be left back there in the living quarters alone.
3: No, I don't think it'll hurt, Lemmy. Since we left the valley, he's just lain there on the bed. He hasn't said a word or moved a muscle in all that time.
0: Oh, very well, Doc. That's what we'll do. I'll lead, but Lemmy, you keep your truck close behind. We'll stay on the lowest possible level all the way.
1: Yes, Jet. Motor on. And here we go.
0: All right, Lemmy. Hold it there.
1: Motor on.
3: Jet, do you think we were seen?
0: Not unless they saw us before we took to cover. Now, we'll leave the trucks here and then climb to the top of that dune. The house, or whatever it is on the other side.
3: All right, Lemmy, get your suit on. Go outside and walk over to Jet's truck. I'll be out as soon as I've checked on McLean.
1: Yes, Doc.
0: McLean okay?
2: Yeah, Jet. I disconnected the airlock in the living quarters. He couldn't possibly get out, even if he wanted to. And we can only get in through the driving cabin now. Hey, where's Lemmy?
0: Oh, isn't he still inside?
2: No, Jet. I sent him out first and told him to come over here and wait.
0: But he... Oh, there he is, coming from behind the cargo truck. What on earth is he carrying? Hey, Lemmy.
4: Come in, Jet.
0: What have you got there?
4: Three of the biggest monkey wrenches I could find.
0: What for, Lemmy?
4: To protect ourselves with, that's what for. Who knows what we're going to meet on the other side of that sand dune?
0: Oh, well, maybe it'll be a good idea to carry something. Take one, Doc.
2: Okay, Jet.
0: Now, come on, let's get up the top. Hold it. All right, Doc. Lemmy, now, you wait here. I'll go right to the top and look over the edge. If it's okay, you can follow me.
4: You bet. And you be careful, mate. Don't you let nobody see you.
0: Oh, I will. Don't you worry.
4: I don't like this, Doc. If anybody should appear between us and those trucks right now, how would we get back?
2: Oh, that's pretty unlikely, Lemmy.
0: Hello, Doc.
2: Yeah, Jet.
0: I'm at the top now and looking over the edge, directly down on that house or whatever it is.
2: Well?
0: Those pens are full of peculiar animals.
4: Like we ain't got enough trouble. How peculiar?
0: But there's no other sign of life.
2: Can we come up, Jet?
0: Well, do you think it's wise? Three of us are more likely to be detected than one.
2: But if there's no sign of life up there anyhow, what difference does it make?
0: Oh, well, come on then, but keep your heads down.
2: All right, up you go, Lemmy.
4: Yes, Doc. Blimey. What are they? I've never seen anything like that in a zoo.
0: They look rather like anteaters. Yeah, and see how they poke their long snouts into the ground. They're probably rooting for food.
2: So there is animal life on Mars.
4: And what animals? Enough to drive a bloke on the wagon for the rest of his life. Hey, Doc. Do you think they're dangerous?
2: Heaven knows, Lemmy.
0: Hold it. Stay still. Don't move.
4: Huh?
0: There's somebody at the other side of the large building.
4: Oh.
2: What did he look like? If it is a he.
0: I don't know. I caught only a glimpse of him. I think he'll appear in a minute round the far corner.
4: Hadn't we better duck down out of sight?
0: No, no. If we stay still, he might not notice us.
2: There he is.
0: Good grief. He's just a normal person. Human, like us. And that's a gun he's carrying.
4: Oh, blimey. Now, what use is a monkey wrench going to be against that? Hey, it sounds like he's got a dog with him.
2: And here it comes.
4: A dog, did I say? It looks more like an overgrown beetle. Hey, that dog. It's got six legs.
0: Land's sakes.
2: it has, too.
5: Oh, no, hey, look, that man's turning in our direction. He's bound to see us. Can he?
0: I don't know, Lemmy. Don't move. Maybe he won't.
5: What's he doing now?
2: Looks as though somebody called him.
0: Yes, that's just what he must have been, Doc. He's going back again. He's going inside.
5: Oh, well, let's thank our lucky stars for that.
0: He's gone.
5: Now, let's get back to the trucks. Do me a favor. I feel a lot safer in there.
0: Oh, very well, Lemmy. You and Doc go back.
5: Me and Doc? Well, what about you?
0: I'm going down there to introduce myself, as you might say.
5: Down there? On your own?
0: It's the only thing to do. We'll never find out anything sitting up here and just watching from a distance.
2: No, Jeff, not alone. If you're going, I'm coming with you.
5: Yes, mate, me and all. If that bloke down there is unfriendly, he's not likely to take on the three of us.
2: Lemmy's right, Jeff. It's safer to stick together.
0: Oh, very well, Doc, but leave the monkey wrenches here.
5: Hey?
0: The surest way to receive a friendly welcome is to look friendly. And a 2-foot wrench looks anything but. Now let's go.

0: Well, Martha, what's the trouble?
1: You went outside.
0: But only to the sheep pen.
1: Well, you promised not to leave me alone in the house while that man was still here.
0: But there hasn't been a sound out of him for an hour or more.
1: Well, there was a sound out of him just then.
0: Huh?
1: He yelled something at the top of his voice.
0: Well, what was it?
1: I don't know. But so long as he's in the house, I don't want you to leave it. Supposing he should suddenly try to break out of that room.
0: He can't. The door's locked.
1: But he could break it down.
0: He'd have to be pretty strong to do that.
1: Madmen have the strength of 10 men.
0: I tell you, Martha, he's only delirious. He's been out in the sun too long.
1: I think there's more to it than that. Just to talk to him makes me feel all peculiar. As though I was talking to somebody from another world.
0: Ah, you're imagining things again.
1: Maybe I am. But the sooner the doctor gets here, the happier I'll be. Meanwhile, I'll thank you to stay inside.
0: Oh, very well, Martha, if you say so.
2: We've sorted ours to keep the front door.
1: Wait, listen.
2: Must be the other side, Lemmy.
0: Well, what is it?
1: I thought I heard voices.
0: Voices?
1: Yes, strange-sounding voices. As though they were coming from a great distance. Didn't you hear them?
0: No, I didn't.
2: Well, there's a window, Doc.
1: There they go again. Surely you heard that.
0: No, Martha, I didn't hear anything.
1: Somebody said something about a window.
0: It must be the stranger talking in his sleep.
1: No, John, it was more than one voice.
0: Then why didn't I hear them? Now, look, Martha, you must try to relax. You're getting all worked up over nothing. Now, why don't you make yourself a nice cup of tea?
3: Well, look, can you see anything?
4: No, Jet, there are curtains blocking the view.
1: Jet! Somebody said Jet!
0: Jet! What's Jet?
3: Well, let's keep going, Doc. Maybe around the corner we'll find a door.
1: And Doc! Another voice said something to somebody called Doc.
0: Now, look, Martha, if this is a joke, it's gone far enough.
1: It's not a joke. Don't you remember? Jet and Doc are two of the names that fella in the next room was raving about. Jet, Doc, and one other name I can't remember.
0: I think you'd better lie down, Martha.
1: You think I'm delirious, too? That I've got a touch of the sun?
0: Look, as soon as the doctor gets here, I'll tell him he's got to take the stranger away with him.
1: I tell you, I heard someone talking.
0: Then why didn't I?
1: I don't know why you didn't. Only know I did, John.
0: Now, look, if it'll make you feel any better, I'll go outside and see if I can see anybody.
1: No, John, don't leave me.
0: Well, then, pull yourself together. Next thing you'll be saying...
1: Who's that?
0: Somebody at the door. Quiet, boy. Quiet! Must be the flying doctor.
1: Then why didn't we hear him land?
0: Because we were too busy talking about your stupid voices.
1: But he's never knocked before. He's always walked straight in.
0: That's true. I better go and see who it is.
1: No, John.
0: Well, now, why not? There's no sense in sitting here and letting him knock the door down, whoever he is.
1: John, don't go. I'm scared.
0: Well, I'll take the rifle with me.
1: No, John, please don't leave me. Let me come with you.

0: But it don't sound like there's anybody at home after all.
1: But there must be. We saw somebody go into this building not 10 minutes ago.
0: Then he must be deaf.
1: What should we do, Doc? Go in?
2: Give it one more try, Jet.
0: Hey, not too hard, mate. The state that door's in, you'll knock it off its hinges.
1: It certainly could do with a little repair. Yeah, the whole place seems to be pretty dilapidated.
2: Oh, open the door, Jet, and let's go in. I don't think anybody intends to answer our knocks.
1: Okay, Doc.
0: Oh, blimey.
1: What's the matter, Lemmy?
0: I don't know. I just felt a kind of foreboding as that door opened, that's all.
1: I'll lead the way now. Keep close together.
2: Okay, Jet.
0: This place feels so cold, like a tomb. What kind of people could possibly live in here?
2: From what we saw up on the sand dunes, ordinary human beings like ourselves.
0: And for ordinary human beings, they seem to have an extraordinary taste in furniture. What's this contraption supposed to be?
1: It looks like a table, but very crudely made.
0: Yeah. Oh, I suppose this is meant to be a chair.
2: I should think so.
1: No, Lemmy, don't touch it.
0: I just wanted to see what it was made of, that's all.
1: Don't touch anything.
2: Just look at the state of these walls. This place is virtually a ruin.
1: And yet it seems so clean and tidy.
0: Hey, Jet, over here on the wall.
1: What is it, Lemmy?
0: Well, a photograph, it looks like, but it's so faded you can hardly see the picture.
1: What's it a photograph of?
2: Looks like a man and a woman on a beach, in bathing suits. Kind of old-fashioned ones at that.
0: Yeah, kind of costume my old man wears in some of the pictures in the family album back home.
1: Wait a minute. Here's an inscription. What does it say? John and Martha, Bondi Beach, Christmas 1935, on the occasion of our first wedding anniversary.
0: Bondi Beach? Are you sure you're reading right?
1: You can see it for yourself, can't you?
0: Yeah, but who's John and Martha?
1: How should I know, Lemmy?
0: And how did that picture get here? Hey! Here, that wouldn't be a picture of that fellow we saw outside just now, would it?
1: How could it? However that picture got here, it was taken 36 years ago. The man we saw would be far too young for that to be a picture of him.
0: Yeah. Hey, would be. Wouldn't he? Well, it certainly don't look as though there's anybody at home. Here. Let's go back to the trucks.
1: No, Lemmy. This is only one room. There must be others.
0: But you can't go walking through people's houses uninvited. How would you like it if you were sitting at home back on Earth and three Martians walked through the kitchen while you was having your dinner?
1: I hope they'd been well-mannered enough to knock first. In which case, I'd have been well-mannered enough to answer them.
0: But, Jet, mate, that fellow we saw, maybe just what he wants is for us to come in here. Maybe that's why he showed himself when we were up on the sand dunes. He was leading us into a trap. He intends to make Whittakers out of us, like they've done to McLean and even Mitch, possibly.
1: Look, Lemmy, if you can't go through with this, you're welcome to go back and wait for us in the trucks.
0: I'll stick with you, mate.
1: Then don't let's have any more argument.
0: I'm just putting a point of view, that's all.
1: Then let that be the end of it. Now, come on. There's obviously nobody here, so let's try the next room.
0: Some people are never satisfied. Hey, listen. They keep a canary. Or is that Martian language for come in?
1: What do you make of it, Doc?
2: I don't know, Jet. Sounds to me like some kind of an insect. A cricket. Or it might, as Lemmy says, be a kind of...
0: Oh, whatever it is, it doesn't seem to like us knocking at the door.
1: It makes no attempt to open it, either.
0: Hey, Jet, what are you doing?
1: I'm going to open the door, of course.
0: What, before you know what's behind it?
1: How do you suggest we find that out unless I do open it?
2: Jet, better be on the safe side. Open it just a little way.
1: Oh, I will, Doc. Don't you worry.
2: What is it, Jet?
1: It's that beetle we saw outside.
0: Oh, don't just stand there with the door off open. Shut it before that thing takes a seat out of our flying suits.
1: Oh, I don't think it will, Lemmy. He seems more scared of us than we are of him. There, you see. Look how he backs away from me.
0: Oh, what a horrible-looking animal.
2: Yeah, to us, Lemmy, maybe. But whoever owns him, he probably looks extremely handsome.
0: Yeah. Hey. Then what must his owner look like?
1: Come on, I don't think it'll give us any trouble.
2: In you go, Lemmy.
0: But me?
2: Yes, and hurry up.
0: Good beetle, good boy. Nah, I won't hurt you.
2: Go on, Lemmy, it couldn't be further away from us if it tried.
0: Good boy. Down now. Down. Hey, that thing understands English. It got down, it folded up its back legs and sat down on the floor. Must be a fox terrier beetle. Here. Up you get. Up. Come on. Yep. Oh, no, blimey, he's coming. And oh, here, Jet, mate, keep him off.
1: Down, boy. There, that stopped him. He seems trained just like a dog.
2: He must have excellent hearing, too. Well, the only way we can talk to each other is over our radios, and yet that thing hears what we say as though we were talking to him direct.
1: Well, how does he do it?
2: I tell you, Jet, he either has incredibly sharp hearing or else some kind of telepathic communication is possible between it and us.
1: Telepathy?
2: Yeah. In which case, it wouldn't matter which language we spoke in or even if we didn't speak to him at all.
3: Well, now that he is sitting down, do you think he'll stay sitting?
1: Well, if he follows us, it's too bad, but I don't think he's likely to do us any harm. Now, come on. Let's see where the door at the end of this passage leads to.
3: I'm beginning to think there's nobody in this place at all.
2: Then what happened to that man we saw outside, Lemmy?
3: Doc. We could have imagined him, couldn't we? Just as I imagined I was back home in London when I got lost in that city back there in the valley.
2: Then why is his dog here?
3: Well, that could be an illusion and all.
2: Well, it looks solid enough to me. I believe that six-legged poodle is real.
3: Well, why don't you go and tickle behind his ears just to make sure?
2: No, thanks. My eyes are good enough proof for me.
1: I think we've drawn a blank again. Still no response to our knocks.
2: Look, give it one more try, Jet. If you still get the same result, we'll just have to walk in again without being asked.
4: Who's there?
2: Hey, Jet, did you hear that? Somebody answered.
1: Hello?
4: Who's there?
2: No, it can't be.
1: Can't be what?
2: What? It sounded like Mitch's voice.
1: What?
2: Yes.
1: Mitch? Here? Hello? Hello?
5: Pete, say, cut out that banging. If you have anything to say, say it. I can hear you.
1: It is Mitch. And this door's locked. Hello, Mitch. Mitch, answer me.
5: If you have nothing to say, go away and leave me alone.
2: Oh, he can't hear you, Jet.
1: But why not? We can hear him, can't we? We've got to get in there, Doc, and get him out.
3: If you ask me, it doesn't sound as though he wants to come out.
1: Well, we'll have to break that door down.
2: No, Jet, you might damage your suit.
1: Lemmy.
3: Yes, Jet.
1: Go back into the next room. Bring me that chair we saw in there.
3: Yes, Jet. Hey, well, now, wait a minute. Rudolph is sitting right in front of the door.
1: Then push him out of the way.
3: What do you mean, push him out of the way?
1: Go on, Lemmy. Hurry up.
3: Yes, mate.
1: Hello, Mitch. Mitch, it's Jet. Mitch, can you hear me?

0: yourself, Jet. The chair.
1: Thanks, Lemmy. Now stand back. And you, Doc.
0: Take it easy, Jet. Go on, mate. A couple more blows should do it.
1: That's it.
0: It's too dark to see anything.
1: Let me get over that window. Draw the curtain.
0: Yes, Jet. Look, it looks like a bed over there in that corner, though.
1: Yeah, and somebody lying on it, too. Come on, Doc.
0: Oh, I'm sorry, Jet.
1: What happened, Lemmy?
0: I just gave the curtain a tug and the whole lot come down. The
1: condition this place is in, I'm not surprised.
0: Well, at least we can see now.
2: Mitch.
0: Mitch. Land's sakes, Jet, I think it's too late.
1: What do you mean?
0: Well, look at him. No helmet, no suit. And he doesn't even seem to recognize us.
1: Mitch, don't you know us?
3: You took your time getting here, didn't you?
0: Took our time? We didn't even know you
3: did
0: were...
3: Did you bring the ambulance with you?
0: Ambulance?
3: Well, you must have done. Why else would you have two other fellas with you?
0: But don't you know who we are, Mitch?
3: How should I? Now, come on. If we're going, let's go, and I won't be sorry. That sheep farmer and his wife are scared of me. I think a little sunstroke has driven me crazy.
1: Sheep farmer? Mitch, what are you talking about?
3: A couple that took me in. They're certainly sheep they have in the pens outside, aren't they?
1: Mitch, they're not sheep.
3: I don't know why I scared them so much, Doc. They were good enough to me. Made up this bed with nice clean sheets.
4: Sheets, and... did he say? That bed's nothing but a heap of furs made up on the floor.
0: Yeah, Jet. Furs from those peculiar animals in the pens outside.
3: Oh, why don't you sit down and make yourself at home? I need a couple of minutes to get dressed anyway.
4: And where do we sit?
3: There are chairs enough, aren't there? Two armchairs by the fire and a sofa in the window.
4: Armchairs?
1: I've been wondering what they were supposed to be.
4: I could make better furniture myself out of an old orange box.
0: Lemmy. Yes, Mitch, we will sit down. Thank you. Over here by the window, though, it's rather warm in here.
4: Hey,
0: come on, Lemmy. And you, Jim.
1: What on earth has happened to him, Doc?
0: Whatever has happened to him, he thinks he's on a sheep farm somewhere. And this room is a part of a completely furnished farmhouse.
4: He must be crackers.
0: No, Lemmy. Just changed.
4: Changed to what?
0: I don't know.
4: Hey, Doc. He's not another Whittaker, is he?
0: Well, Lemmy, whatever he sees things quite differently from what they are. Goodness knows where he thinks he is, or who we are supposed to be.
1: Why did he think we might have brought an ambulance with us?
4: Because he believes he's sick, and we've come to take him away.
0: Look, so long as he thinks that, that's what we'll do. We'll take him back to the truck with us. At least we'll have him back again, and then...
4: Hey, what's that?
0: Oh, that beetle, it's outside.
5: What's worrying the dog?
4: Dog? He thinks it's a dog.
5: What's he kicking up that row for? Have you got somebody else out there?
4: No, Mitch boy. It's only us.
5: Well, something's worrying him.
4: Oh, blimey. No, what? Here, look out there. That ship we've been following, it's just landed outside.
1: Doc, it has, too. Yeah, not 100 yards from the house.
5: Doc!
0: Who's that calling me?
5: Stay where you are. Don't go into the house.
1: It's the man we saw from up on the dunes. And there's a woman with him.
4: And it's not you he's calling, Doc. He's running towards that ship like the devil was after him.
3: What was that? Did you say a plane just landed?
1: Yes, Mitch.
3: But didn't you just land?
1: No, we came here in the trucks.
3: Trucks? What trucks?
1: The land trucks, of course, of the land fleet.
3: The farmer told me you'd be flying here.
0: But how could he, Mitch? That farmer, as you call him, couldn't even know we were coming.
3: Who are you? Aren't you the flying doctor?
0: You might call me that.
3: From Alice Springs?
0: Where?
3: Alice Springs?
0: Look, Mitch, put your clothes on. Come on.
3: Well, where to?
1: Back to the trucks, of course. Now, come on, Mitch.
3: Take your hands off me.
4: Hey, Jet, that ship. Two men have come out of it, and that man and woman are talking to him and pointing over here.
1: Hey? Look, come on, Mitch.
3: Take your hands off me, I said. I'm not going with anybody until I know who you are.
0: We told you, Mitch. We're Jet, Lemmy, and Doc of the Mars Space Fleet. You're one of our crew.
3: The Mars Space Fleet?
1: Yes, Mitch. We landed here 9 days ago in the flagship Discovery, and you too. This is Mars, and you're one of us.
3: You're crazy, the whole lot of you. This is Australia.
1: Australia?
3: Now keep away!
0: Mitch, you must believe
4: us. There's three men from the ship. They're coming towards the house, and that sheep farmer is pointing towards this room. He must be telling them we're in here. Hadn't we better get back to the truck?
1: Yes, we had. Come on, Doc. Grab Mitch and let's go.
3: Keep off, do you hear? Keep off or I'll hit you with this chair.
1: Mitch, will you listen to me?
0: No, Jet. Keep away. He'll damage your helmet.
3: Keep off, do you hear?
0: Get

0: Keep off or I'll hit you with this chair.
1: Mitch, will you listen to me?
2: No, Jet, keep away. He'll damage your helmet.
0: Keep off, do you hear?
3: You're nearly here, Doc. Let's get water going's good.
1: Mitch, we're your friends. We want to help you.
0: Come a step nearer and I'll let you have it.
3: Jet, look out. Oh, Jet! Oh, blimey, that's torn it. His helmet's bust wide open.

0: Jed, are you hurt?
1: No, Doc. What about Mitch? Stop him!
2: He's beat it. And if you ask me, he looked pretty scared. Now, shall I go after
3: him? No, Lemmy. Jed, look. Increase your oxygen supply. Turn it on full.
1: I've done that already, Doc. Can you find some way to block this hole? Hurry up.
3: Lemmy, that curtain. Bring it over here, quick.
2: Right.
1: What are you going to do?
3: Stuff that hole with it. It'll stop the leak enough for you to get back to the truck anyway.
2: Here you are, Doc.
3: Thanks. Now, Jed, bend your head forward. That's it.
1: What is it, Doc?
3: Oh, this fabric, it breaks up into little pieces like it was rotten.
1: You mean you can't use it?
3: Lemmy, look, on the bed, the sheepskins, whatever they are, bring some of those.
2: Yes, Doc.
3: Hang on, Jet. One of those should do the trick temporarily anyway. Do you feel all right?
1: Yeah, for the moment. I must be losing oodles of gas.
2: Here you are.
3: No, thanks, Lemmy. That's more like it. There.
1: Thanks, Doc.
2: Right. Now you look like the Sheik of Araby.
3: Let's get out of here, quick.
4: Where? Along the room, along the end of the passage.
2: Hey, wait a minute. There's somebody coming. It's the geezer what owns that beetle.
3: And the men from out of the ship.
1: The window. We can get out of there.
3: Yeah, come on.
2: Hey, there's somebody out there, too. We're trapped. Right, we'll have to fight our way out.
3: And risk all our helmets being punctured?
2: So what else can we do?
5: Stay where you are.
2: Oh, well, it's pretty obvious what else we can do. Nothing. They're here.

In episode 16 of Journey into Space, you heard Andrew Folds as Jet Morgan, David Kossoff as Lemmy, Guy Kingsley Pointer as Doc, Bruce Beebe as Mitch, and with David Jacobs and Maddie Head. The orchestra was conducted by Van Phillips, who also composed the music. Journey into Space is written by Charles Chilton and produced by him in the London studios of the BBC.

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